0: officers here at Cheltenham for the Bird's Eye Stakes. This historic race used to be 200 guineas, but now for the limited offer period it's only 199 guineas, plus three classic Harry Potter action figurine. And the new bookie's favourite is Svelte Princess, in spite of her being handicapped by having an extra 14 stone by a jockey, Fergus, I'm just big boned O'Brien. And they're under starter's orders, and they're off. And the horses have all fallen at the first attempt to move.
1: In another 20 years, horse racing will have ceased to exist because there just won't be anyone small enough left. So we'll all have to find something else to bet on, such as the life expectancy of a 10-stone 6-year-old, or how many hours a group of 14-year-olds can sit at McDonald's and spin out one milkshake while all simultaneously fiddling with their mobiles. So, bad week for the big-boned, fatty, frustrated jockey club recruiting people.
2: It's been a bad week for lollipop ladies in Derby.
3: Yes, what a shame, you see, because the council have banned them from wearing stiletto heels and miniskirts. Now, wait a minute. Now, how many lollipop ladies can you think of that wear stilettos and miniskirts, right? Derby Council must be mixing them up with some other ladies who work with poles, right? Can you picture it? No, let's not. Let's never picture that. I mean, perhaps I'm out of touch. Perhaps the lollipop ladies have been trying to sex up their image. You know, let's face it, it's not a very sexy uniform. I don't think there are any strippogram lollipop ladies. You want your strippogram to be a nurse, a WPC, or a French maid. Not a lollipop lady. Or a traffic warden. You know, or a fish gutter. We're never going to see a lollipop lady on the stage of Spearmint Rhino, are we? What sort of a name is Spearmint Rhino? I suppose someone somewhere along the line said, we need a name that's cool, fresh, and really horny. Well, damn them, I say. Let the lollipop ladies be as sexy as they want. I'm going to open my own club, and instead of pole dancing, I'll have lollipop leaping. And instead of microscopic G-strings, I will have day glow yellow anoraks. And the name. We will need something cool, something fresh, and really horny. Toothpaste Mountain Goat. That's sweet. That's the bad week there for sexy ladies of the lollipop. Les femmes du lollipop.
1: Now, it's been a very bad week for the English language. Now, firstly, in China, they've got a bit of a problem with something called Chinglish. What is Chinglish, you ask yourself? Well, I'll tell you, it's English that's been literally translated from Chinese, and is therefore English words, but without any of the syntactical or idiomatic underpinning normally associated with. You see, I speak the excrement of the male cow. And that is sort of Chinglish, you see. More male cow excrement coming up in a moment, but first, some Chinglish. Now, suppose you were driving along and saw a sign that said this.
4: To take notice of safe, the slippery are very crafty.
1: Now, what on earth is that, you think? Do you think that's Jeffrey Archer's family motto? Some sort of MI5 coded message? No, it is simply a Chinese sign that means danger of skidding. Although it sounds more like a clue from Ted Rogers on 3-2-1 with Dusty Bin. Not on here, and of course, anymore. Although it's still a very popular show in Afghanistan, where it's called 3-2-1... with Dusty Bin Laden. I'm sorry. I just apologise. The person who wrote that joke has gone to ground and is believed to be hiding somewhere in the mountains south of Kandahar. Anyway, the Chinese Tourist Board are apparently embarrassed by their Chinglish, and I don't really know why. It's their country. They don't have to have their road signs in English. After all, Chinese visitors to London don't get a big sign outside the railway station saying,
4: to take notice of sanity, the slippery rail is very rubbish.
1: Or go on a British motorway and get a sign reading,
4: to take notice of safe, the cars are very stationary.
1: Still, the Chinese do have this trouble. You may know that when a famous cola drink launched in China under the slogan,
5: come alive with the Pepsi generation,
1: it came out in Chinese as,
5: Pepsi, bring your ancestor back from the dead.
1: Which I think is a bold claim for a soft drink, really, isn't it? anyway, so that's the sort of bad week for tourists in China. But the other reason why it's been a bad week for English is because it was also the Plain English Campaign's annual Foot in Mouth Awards this week. I don't know whether you saw this in the papers. The winner was Richard Gere. Richard Gere, who said, and I quote,
3: I know who I am. No one else knows who I am. If I was a giraffe and somebody said I was a snake, I'd think no. Actually, I'm a giraffe.
1: Well, thank you, Richard. To take notice of safe, the rich actor is very nonsense. So, that's my candidate, English.
6: Hooray!
1: So, that's the
6: That's the end of section two. So who are we going to pick from that lot?
7: I was going to vote for fat jockeys.
1: 4 tons of deep fried hay and a Diet Coke, please. all right, so...
6: The jockey shortage. So,
2: all right, jockey
5: shortage. Yeah, I think so.
1: So fat jockey horses. Join Ben Affleck.
2: He's really got in win,
1: this rather surreal edition of
8: the Worst Week of the Week Award, awarded weekly on a week-by-week basis.
6: So now, what is that? Let's move on to
8: section three.
7: I am not going to go off on one of those anti-Christmas diatribes that turn up all over the hip media at this time of year. I like Christmas, and I happen to think if you don't, you're doing it wrong. But there is no denying Christmas is not getting any cheaper. In fact, it is now estimated that the average Christmas costs over £800. And who wants an average Christmas anyway? Dear Father Christmas, this year please bring for me a colossal heap of presents peeping all around the tree, a huge repast and relatives to finish off each bit, and perhaps a second mortgage to pay for all the shepherds watching.

0: I want for Christmas. I know just what I'll get. 12 days of riotous gluttony, then 50 weeks of debt. So clear out your accounts, set credit cards for self-destruct. The new year best be prosperous, because if it's not worth la la la la la la la la la la la la la la la la.
1: Okay, now, ladies and gentlemen. Space. The final frontier. This is a bad week for a group of astronomers. Their five-year mission, to discover strange new worlds. To seek out new life and new civilizations. To boldly look through a big telescope thing. Yes, it's not quite as dramatic, really, is it? But then again, it's true. The Royal Astronomical Society has plans for telescopes that can see further and deeper into space than ever before, across galaxies and nebulae and millions of light years. And the only problem is that they have taken this plain English thing rather too literally. Now, you may think that if you had a big, deep space telescope whose job was to help to see the origins of the universe, you might call it
2: Discovery 3.
1: Or
2: Interstellar Explorer.
1: But no. What astronomers have at the moment at the European Southern Observatory in Chile is something called
2: the Very Large Telescope.
1: or VLT, for short. But however, this is not actually large enough, and they're looking for the planets around the stars now, and they need something even more powerful. And they are currently looking at sites in Chile and the Canary Islands for a £700 million project to be called
2: the Extremely Large Telescope.
1: Or ELT. But my favourite bit of this story is that, according to the Times,
0: if it fails to perform, the European Southern Observatory has a blueprint for OWL. O-W-L, the Overwhelmingly Large Telescope.
1: Yes, I take that part of the story with an overwhelmingly large pinch of salt, but there you are. Non-imaginative astronomers are the candidate there.
3: And now, finally, this is the last candidate. We're always being told how to reduce street crime, but I've never heard mentioned the simple and really effective way of stopping burglaries they've hit on in the Bulgarian village of Celestin Dol. Yep, it's a fully grown Bengal tiger, which is the brainwave of a local resident called Konstantin Konstantinov. So good, his parents named him twice. He's been burgled three times already. Now, Konstantin Konstantinov, retired general, decided enough was enough, so he went down to Sofia Zoo and bought himself a tiger called Raja. Lovely tiger. Just one very careful owner. And you know, Konstantin hasn't been burgled since, which is amazing, especially when you consider his back door now has a 4-foot cat flap. In fact, according to the Bulgarian newspaper Trud, hopefully not a spelling mistake,
4: since Raja arrived, not a single house in the village has been broken into.
3: Amazing. If there was a tiger on the loose in my street, I don't think I'd go out much. A spokesman for the villagers said,
5: it's coming! It's coming!
3: No, he didn't. He should have done, but he didn't. He said,
6: the tiger has proved a better deterrent than the police.
3: Hardly surprising. If a policeman catches you, he's not likely to bite off your leg and use it for catch. To be fair, though, Bengal tigers do make very good pets, not to mention fantastic rugs. And they can sleep on the floor, on the sofa, the bed, anywhere they bloody want to. There is, however, one rather sweet domestic detail. According to Trud,
4: Raja shares Konstantinov's home with 4 cats and 4 dogs.
3: Yeah. Although when he moved in, there were 12 cats, 16 dogs and 48 chickens. But that's my candidate. A bad week for Bulgarian burglars who don't like being eaten. Well, that's it, isn't it? It's that's the end of the third section.
1: It is
3: so
1: the end of the third section.
3: Who do we get from that one?
1: Does anyone have a
7: I like telescopes.
8: Yeah, telescopes. Yeah,
1: right.
9: Yeah, I quite like boring telescopes as well.
1: Okay, right.
3: So what are we going for,
1: I think
3: then?
1: on a majority basis, of boring telescopes.
9: Yeah.
1: Boring telescopes, who are a very popular band in Belgium.
3: Belgium. Yeah,
1: exactly. Boring telescopes.
3: Right.
1: Join the Fat Jockey Horses and Ben Affleck in this frankly bizarre grand final.
3: So, audience, now it's down to you to decide the winner of
7: the Worst Week of the Week Award, awarded weekly on a week-by-week basis.
1: Okay, Ronnie Scott audience, choose a loser.
3: It's official. We have a result. And just to prove that he does exist, this week's guest announcer is Santa. Come in, Santa. Oh, dear. Van Man, the drum roll, please. In third place is Ben Affleck. In second place is Boring Telescopes, which means that this week's winner is Fat Jockey Horses!
1: Well done to the fat jockey horses. They each win an interesting telescope and a brand new copy of Peter Stringfellow's album.
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8: 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It's Been a Bad Week is a Stellar Door production for BBC Radio 2.
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2: The National Broadcasting Company presents Joel McRae in Tales of the Texas Rangers. Tonight, transcribed from Hollywood, another authentic reenactment of a case from the files of the Texas Rangers.

Ranger Jace Pearson. Texas, more than 260,000 square miles. And 50 men who make up the most famous and oldest law enforcement body in North America.

0: from the files of the Texas Rangers come these stories based on fact. Only names, dates, and places are fictitious for obvious reasons. The events themselves are a matter of record. Case for tonight, Deadhead Freight.
1: Shortly before midnight, August 27, 1938, at the Santa Fe Freight Yards in Lubbock, Texas. A Deadhead Freight hauling empties back to the West Coast from Galveston has just pulled into the yard. The brakeman and a railroad detective are making a routine check of the cars for free-riding hobos.
2: If I was a yard dick, I'd be snoozing in the roundhouse. You ain't found a free rider in months.
3: Yeah, so what? I get paid to check and I check.
2: Oh, you know, Bozon, the freights always hop off before we pull into the yards.
3: You ever think one of them might fall asleep in the car and not have anybody to wake him up?
2: Well, could be.
3: Yeah, flash your light and listen.
2: Okay. Hey, see? Nobody. Mm. Now, the car up ahead is the last of the boxcars. I walked the flats and gondolas while we was rolling, so I know that they're clear.
3: Hey, why's the door rolled shut on this one?
2: Well, I don't know now. It shouldn't be.
3: Now let's get her open. Now, throw your light around.
2: Yeah.
3: Nobody riding, huh? Come on. All right, Bo. On your feet. And throw that light right on him.
2: Yeah. Well, no wonder it didn't move, just an old duffel bag.
3: Yeah. What's a duffel bag doing on a deadhead freight? Hey, there's something in it, huh? Hey, come here. Feel this.
2: Right. Feels like a body.
3: Hey, you got a knife on you?
2: Yeah, here.
3: It's a good thing we didn't pass this car. The top of the bag sewed up tight. I'll have to cut right through the side.
2: What? It's a young woman.
3: Yeah. Stabbed to death. And throw that light around the car.
2: Well, what are you looking for?
3: There's no blood anyplace. She wasn't killed on the train.
2: Somebody must have loaded the body on to get rid of it.
3: Yeah, so the murder can't be pinned down to any definite area. Hey, where'd you stop last, before you pulled in here?
2: Poseidon, west of Sweetwater.
3: The body must have been put on someplace between there and Galveston, then. We better call the police. They can notify the Texas Rangers.
1: After a brief but penetrating study of the situation, Ranger Captain Stinson had the body removed to a Lubbock funeral parlor. He then requested Texas Ranger Jace Pearson to take over the case.
4: Well, there it is, Jace. Pretty brutal job of stabbing.
5: You figure it happened a good piece from here, huh?
4: Couple of reasons for that. Here's a map. Shows the route the freight train took. Spot circled in red shows where it made stops. And at what time.
5: I see. No stops after it left the siding outside Sweetwater, huh?
4: Right. And most of the stops were made much further east.
5: Well, according to the time of these stops, body must have been loaded on the train between Presby here and Turner City here.
4: Well, how do you arrive at that?
5: Train made all its night stops between these points. Isn't likely the killer loaded the body on by daylight. Too much chance of being spotted by the train crew.
4: Yeah, that's good reasoning, Jace. You may be right.
5: You said the body was sewed up in a duffel bag.
4: Yeah. You better look at it before I send it on to the lab. I have the undertaker lock it in this cabinet and give me the key. Yeah, here it is. Regular opening at the top of the bag is sewed up tight. The draw cord is missing. See?
5: Uh-huh. Good thing the man who found the body cut into the bag instead of ripping out those new stitches.
4: Yeah, I see what you mean. Kind of funny stitching.
5: It may have been made by somebody with a special trade where that kind of stitching's used. Lab gets a look at it, may be able to tell us what trade.
4: Well, I hope so. The bag itself won't help much, I'm afraid.
5: Probably picked up in war surplus. Could belong to anybody. Hey, look at this. The bottom of the bag.
4: It's kind of soiled. Whoever carted it around with a body in it must have set it on the ground to rest.
5: He sure did. On reddish-brown earth. Blood seepage made some of it stick. Let's have a look at that train map again. I think that earth stain kind of narrows down our search, Captain.
4: Oh? How come?
5: I know the country that train passed at night. I've been over it plenty. Only place I've seen earth that color is right around this area in a few stream beds. Cotton Belt runs parallel to the railroad for about 40 miles through there. Well, I've seen all I want to see, unless you have something else.
4: Nope. Let's go. I'll get this bag off to Austin.
5: Body going to be held here for identification?
4: Yeah. If she isn't identified, we'll see if we can run down something by her clothes.
5: Any laundry marks or anything on them?
4: Afraid not, Jace. Homemade and home laundered. No dental work to help us either. And her fingerprints aren't on the file.
5: Might have a man check on the shoes she was wearing. They weren't homemade.
4: Yeah, we'll try it. You got any ideas about what you're going to do?
5: If it's all right with you, I'd like to take a crack at that cotton belt area. Tow charcoal down in the horse trailer and then ride parallel to the railroad tracks and see what I can find.
4: Well, that's a lot of territory. How about Steve Clark riding with you?
5: Good deal.
4: We get anything from the lab, I'll let you know. I'll radio Clark and assign him. Then you can pick him up on the way. Good luck, Jace.
5: Thanks, Captain. You'll hear from me. I met Clark. We drove down to the beginning of the area I wanted to check, left the car and used our horses for the long ride along the rail bed. By noon of the next day, we'd covered 15 miles.
6: Horses are getting tired, Jace.
5: I know, but there's a siding a little ways ahead. Freight stopped there.
6: Yeah. Look, another culvert coming up.
5: Yeah. Bank's pretty steep. Watch your horse.
6: Right. Careful, boy.
5: Easy, Charcoal. Careful. Easy.
6: Steep climb out of here, Jace. Maybe if we ride... Hey, what are you looking at? Oh, the ground, huh?
5: Yeah. Same reddish-brown color we've been checking for.
6: Well, don't see anything else, though. Want to ride through it a ways?
5: Yeah. Come on, Charcoal.
6: Oh, boy. I don't want to be a killjoy, Jace, but we've done this in a dozen creek beds.
5: Yeah, but none of the others were as close to a train stop. Siding's only about 50 yards further up the... Ooh, ooh, Charcoal.
6: Oh, boy, ooh. Find something, Jace?
5: Yeah. Come here.
6: Now, what is it? Yeah, marks in the sand.
5: Trace of a couple of footprints, not enough to make a cast, but look at this other mark. A round impression.
6: Yeah. What made it?
5: Might have been somebody setting that duffel bag down.
6: Yeah? Well, that would account for the dirt you found on the bag.
5: We'll find out. Get a glass jar from your saddle pack.
6: Okay. Gonna cut a core around that mark?
5: Yeah. Lab can test it for blood trace. Earth this color, we can't tell anything by sight.
6: Well, here's the jar.
5: Thanks.
6: A few empty cans around here, Jace. Those marks might have been made by a hobo.
5: I don't think so. Bindle stiffs travel light. They don't carry duffel bags. What's the nearest town to here?
6: Bullville, about a mile further on.
5: Well, let's get there. We can phone for a highway patrol car, and they can drive you back and pick up our car.
6: Right. You going to check around Bullville?
5: With a fine-tooth comb. The cotton crop around Bullville was good. Too good. Migratory pickers were jamming the town. I had photos of the dead girl and tried to find somebody who might have seen her.
7: No, no, Ranger. Never saw her around the gin here. Town's full up, though. It's possible one of the pickers saw her someplace.
5: You know anybody who comes in contact with a lot of the pickers?
7: No, no. Afraid you have to tackle them crew by crew.
5: That's what I was trying to avoid.
7: Yeah. Must be a couple of thousand migratories around.
5: You mind if I ask your man at the weighing platform to check with the haulers when they bring cotton in for ginning?
7: No, it's all right with me.
5: Thanks.
7: Ranger, hold it a second. Just happened to think. There is somebody who gets to see a lot of the pickers.
5: Who?
7: A Mexican woman. Name's Old Rosie. Drives a junky old truck around peddling soda pop in the fields.
5: You know where I can locate her?
7: Yeah, haulers give you a lift out to the fields. And somebody will steer you out to her. Everybody knows Old Rosie.
8: Somebody killed that poor girl, huh?
5: That's right, Rosie. You ever see her?
8: You find who killed her, you're going to put him in a jail?
5: That's my job. How about it? You ever seen her around here?
8: See, one time.
5: Where?
8: At the bus station in the town. She was with a man.
5: You know who the man was?
8: No, senor.
5: And why'd you hesitate? Is that the truth?
8: Why should I tell a lie, senor? I don't know who the man was, but he looked at me.
5: She described the man, a vague, stumbling description that might fit anybody. And while she described him, I had a feeling she was lying. A feeling that was strengthened by a faint odor of whiskey coming from the truck. Whatever business Rosie was in, it wasn't limited to the sale of soft drinks. I pretended to swallow her story, then I got a lift back to town where Steve Clark was waiting with our car.
6: Better hop in, Jace. Just had a call from Austin.
5: Yeah, they checked the earth samples sent in a jar.
6: Yeah, blood trace all right. Same type as the victim's. They got a line on a few other things, too. The shoes on the dead girl have been traced through the manufacturer to a store in Sheffield. Yeah, I wrote down the name of the store and the address.
5: Better get over there and see if we can establish identity.
6: Yeah, shoes will be waiting at the Sheffield airport. Isn't likely that a shoe clerk is going to remember who he sold them to, though.
5: I saw the shoes. They've been repaired recently. Whoever fixed them might remember.
6: Well, that's a chance.
5: Any information on that duffel bag?
6: Yeah. Lab ties it in with a seaman.
5: How?
6: Well, stitches used to sew up the bag are the kind seaman used to mend a torn sail. Chase, you look like that throws you.
5: It does, a little. I was beginning to have a sneaking suspicion about an old Mexican woman. But she's no seaman.
6: What made you suspect her?
5: She said she saw the dead girl with a man. She gave me kind of a phony description. Not only that, but she's supposed to be selling soft drinks to the field hands from an old truck. It reeked of liquor.
6: Oh, bootlegging, huh? Hey, that could mean something.
5: What?
6: A report from Austin mentioned liquor stains on that duffel bag. Naturally, they just figured that a bottle had been broken in the bag at one time or another, but...
5: Yeah, but it could be something else, too.
6: Yeah?
5: That bag might have been used for hauling moonshine. Stop the car.
6: Hey, Jace, what's the matter?
5: Slide out. I'm going to Sheffield alone. You stay here.
6: Okay, Jace. What do you want me to work on?
5: Tail old Rosie, the Mexican woman, while I'm gone. Check on any special contacts she makes. Whoever she sees, find out who they are. See if you can run down any who've worked as seamen. I burned up the road to Sheffield. The clerk who'd sold the shoes couldn't help, but I got the information I was after in a repair shop.
9: My sure, I fix it is, all right. Look, here's where I sewed the broken strap, you see? I remember because of something else, too. I never get a pay for the job.
5: Whose shoes are they?
9: Mrs. Watson. She's a lady 2 blocks up at Brownwood House.
5: Mrs. Watson, huh? Is her husband around?
9: No. He's a go away month ago. That's why she got no money for pay for the shoes. I know you bother her. She lived with her mother and her little baby. He's a 1-year-old.
5: Any idea where her husband went?
9: Oh, no. Sometimes she says he go away for work or someplace with the cotton. Sometimes to Galveston to work for the boats.
5: Oh, you've been a sailor, huh?
9: Sailor, everything. Whatever he is he no send the money. Last week she come in. She says she's going to meet him and she's going to pay me when she's come back. But she's not come back. Hey, just a minute. Why you asking me all this thing, eh? Now, how come you got the shoes?
5: Because Mrs. Watson doesn't need them anymore. She's dead.
0: You are listening to Tales of the Texas Rangers, starring Joel McRae as Ranger Jace Pearson. We continue now with tonight's case, Deadhead Freight, an authentic story from the files of the Texas Rangers.
5: It wasn't the kind of news you enjoy breaking to a dead girl's mother. And the girl's baby crying in the next room didn't help it any.
10: You see, they'd split up about a month ago. And then last week, her husband wrote to her from Bowville. He said he was sorry and he wanted my daughter Helen to come to me. I thought she was there with him.
5: Looks like she was for a while.
10: Oh, he promised Helen everything in the letter. Said he had a lot of money for her and their baby. He was never any good. And now the baby's left to me and I'm just too old.
5: I'm sorry, ma'am. Can you give me your son-in-law's full name and his description?
10: Herbert Watson is his name. They call him Bud.
5: Herbert Bud Watson. About how tall would you say he was? Hey, you better pull yourself together, ma'am. Somebody's at the door.
10: I'll call out the window and send him away. I don't want to see anybody now.
5: What is it, ma'am? What's the matter?
11: Oh, it's somebody. Open the door.
10: It's him. My son-in-law, Bud.
5: All right, ma'am. Open the door and let him in. Go ahead.
11: Well, what took you so long? Where's Helen?
10: You know where she is. What did you do to her? What did you do to my girl?
11: Are you crazy? What's the matter?
5: Let him go, ma'am, and stand back.
11: What? Ranger, what?
5: Get your hands up and turn around.
10: You killed her. And you got the gall to come here with your own baby crying.
11: Ranger, what is this? Kill who? Helen.
12: Where's Helen? Where is she?
5: Don't you know, Watson? Or did you think she'd never be identified?
12: Helen's been murdered?
11: Oh, no.
12: No!
13: You did it! You
12: did it! No, Mom, no. I gave her money. Told her to come back home and I'd meet her here today. Who's going to take the kid and make a fresh start?
5: How much money did you give your wife?
12: $1,000.
5: That's a lot. Where'd you get it? Come on.
12: I was bootlegging to the pickers.
5: How long you been getting away with that?
12: Started it last season.
5: Did old Rosie sell any of this stuff for you?
12: How did you know about that?
5: I didn't for sure until now. Come on. We're going back to your place of business in Bowlville.
6: Hi, Jace.
5: Steve.
6: Yeah, I got your message to meet you here. Rosie's over there. Want to get her off the truck?
5: Yeah, she can talk from there. Come on. You too, Watson.
12: Okay.
5: Bud Watson murdered Gerald's husband. Been bootlegging here. Rosie's been moving some of the stuff for him.
6: Oh?
8: Why you keep me from my work, senor?
5: Your work isn't as legal as it could be, Rosie, so sit tight. Yeah, you ever seen this man before?
12: You know she's seen me before.
6: They didn't ask you. How about it, Rosie?
8: Si.
5: All right, Rosie. Now, is he the same man you saw at the bus depot with the girl whose picture I showed you?
8: Si. Huh? He's the man.
12: At the bus depot? But that ain't so. I was never with Helen at the bus depot.
5: You didn't meet her when she came down here?
12: No, I tell you. I didn't know what bus she was coming in on. Or even if she would come after she got my letter. First I saw her, she turned up here at the shack.
5: Well, how about when she left to go home?
12: She only stayed 2-3 hours all told. Let her go back to the bus depot alone because, well, it was getting dark. Near time for the pickers to be coming there to buy drinks.
5: You hear that, Rosie? Yeah. That means one of you is lying.
8: Rosie, tell the truth, senor.
5: You don't always tell the truth, Rosie. The first time I asked you about the man you saw, you said he was a stranger, a man you'd never seen before.
8: I forget, senor. I see a lot of people every day in the fields.
5: You trying to kid me? You've been selling liquor for this man. You couldn't mistake him for a stranger.
8: Well, I do, senor. I make mistake. You wanted help, I give you help. Rosie tell you all she knows, that's all.
5: Now, it was obvious that Rosie was lying, just as I'd suspected her of lying the first time. There had to be a reason for it. We took Bud Watson into Bowlville jail and then went back to search his shack.
6: I can't figure something, Jace. Why won't Watson admit it if he was at the bus station with his wife? That wouldn't hurt him.
5: No, it wouldn't. That's why I think he's telling the truth.
6: Then Rosie must be covering up for something.
5: Covering up for somebody's a better guess.
6: She might have done it herself.
5: No, I don't think so. She's too old to cart a body across the country to the railroad.
6: Well, then you figure she really did see Mrs. Watson at the bus depot with a man, huh?
5: Yeah. The man who killed her to get the $1,000 Bud Watson had given her.
6: Well, then what's Rosie's angle in lying to us? Well,
5: that's an easy one, Steve. Shakedown.
6: Hey, Jace, you're right. Couldn't be anything else. Why, it'd be worth the cut for her to forget seeing the man and say it was Watson instead. Only one thing wrong with it.
5: What?
6: Well, I watched her while you were gone. She didn't make any suspicious contacts, nothing that could have been a payoff.
5: She might have gotten her payoff right after I showed her the Watson girl's picture and told her she'd been murdered. That was before you started to tail her.
6: Yeah, I didn't think of that. She had time. Well, we combed this shack, Jace. Nothing here. What do we do now?
5: Go back to Taylor and Rosie again. If she squeezed hush money out of the man once, she's liable to try it again. They all do. We'll start by watching her house when she comes in from the fields tonight. We staked out near Rosie's adobe hut, but it got dark and she didn't come in from the fields. I left Steve on watch and went out to look for her, keeping an eye out for her old truck. I found it about 5 miles out, surrounded by a group of men carrying torches. Hey, what's going on here?
12: Oh, Ranger! Rosie! You better come!
5: Yeah, what happened?
12: We was walking into town. We saw the truck here by the side of the road, thought maybe it broke down, so we started to call for old Rosie. Then one of the boys spotted the blood on the ground.
5: What blood?
12: I'll show you over here.
7: Must be old Rosie's, I reckon, because we found her over here in the cotton row. She's dead, Ranger. Somebody cut her throat from ear to ear.
5: Old Rosie had tried to shake down a killer once too often, with the usual payoff. I sent a rushed call to Steve Clark to tow his horse out and join me. We followed a trail which led to a deserted picker shack way off in a field that looked like it hadn't been cultivated for years. The shack had been occupied, though, recently occupied. But whoever had been there was gone. There's a lamp there, Steve. Light it.
14: Yeah. It's clean as a whistle, Jay.
5: Yeah, it's too clean. That floor's been scrubbed mighty hard for a shack like this.
14: It sure has. Especially for a place nobody's living in. Must have been cleaning up blood.
5: Yeah. And there are two other things.
14: What's that?
5: Whoever was hiding here was mighty handy with a knife. Look at the inside of the door. Circle drawn on the wood. Wood chipped where somebody practiced throwing a knife at it.
14: Yeah, good aim. All the marks right smack inside the circle. Now, what else?
5: Take a look at the lamp you just lit. The cord it's hanging by.
14: It's just an ordinary hunk of rope.
5: Except for the knot holding the lamp. A running bowline. So the light could be raised or lowered toward the table.
14: A running bowline is a seaman's knot.
5: Yeah, and that cord is just about big enough to be the draw cord from a duffel bag. Our seaman was here, all right.
14: Well, it couldn't have been Watson, Jace. He was safe in jail when Rosie was killed.
5: Yeah. Whoever Rosie saw with Mrs. Watson at the bus depot must have met the girl after she left Watson, after she had the money.
14: Yeah?
5: Married woman on her way home to her baby isn't liable to leave a bus depot with a stranger, is she? Chances are it was somebody she knew.
14: Well, Watson's been a sailor. Think it might have been an old shipmate of his?
5: Let's go see if he remembers one who was handy with a knife.
12: You say somebody killed old Rosie?
5: Yeah. The same man who killed your wife. Now think and think hard. Yeah. The killer was a seaman. We got reason to think it could be an old shipmate of yours who knew your wife.
12: Oh, but Helen knew shipmates of mine all along the Gulf. I introduced her to lots of them.
5: The one we want had a habit of throwing a knife.
14: Hey, he drew targets on a door. Never missed.
12: Matt Corbett. It was Matt Corbett!
5: How do you know? Any reason for him to be around here?
12: Yeah. He was my partner last year. Bootlegging here. Business got bad and he left. I wrote to him months ago asking him to come back for this picking, but he never answered me.
14: Did Rosie know him?
12: Sure she did. From last year.
5: That's it, Clark. Rosie'd seen Corbett with Mrs. Watson. That's why he couldn't run with the money after he'd killed her. He had to wait to see if the body was found and identified.
14: And when we moved in and she knew about the murder, she really had him pinned down.
12: And he used to be my best friend. A sneak.
5: Never mind that now. Where would he run to?
12: I don't know. He was always roaming, like me.
14: Hey, you wrote to him someplace, you said. You must have an address.
12: Yeah. Yeah, it was General Delivery at Port O'Connor. There's an old bait shack there. He lived in it whenever he had enough money to stop moving for a while.
5: He's got enough now. What he got from your wife. Come on, Clark. Let's get him. We headed for Port O'Connor, made it by morning, and found the abandoned bait shack.
14: Nobody inside, Jace, can see through the window. He isn't here.
5: Yeah, he's probably traveling by freight to avoid being spotted. He couldn't have beaten us here. We rolled too fast.
14: Gonna stake it out and wait?
5: Yeah, our car's out of sight where we left it. He won't spot it coming along the wharf. Come on, let's go inside.
14: Yeah, looked like Matt Corbett's the man we're after, all right. Same trademarks here we found on that picker shack at Bullville.
5: Yeah. Knife marks in a circle on the door. Same running bowline holding the lamp. Draw that burlap sack across the window.
14: That'll make it pretty dark in here, Jace.
5: You want it dark when you're throwing a surprise party. Hey, Steve, wake up.
2: Huh?
5: Shh. Somebody coming along the wharf.
14: It's dark. What time is it?
5: A little after midnight.
14: Steps are coming closer.
5: Yeah, it must be Corbett. Not going to bring anybody else this way at this time of night.
14: He's heading for here, all right.
5: Yeah. Let him get all the way inside. And remember, he's got that knife, and he's handy with it.
14: I know.
15: All right, Corbett. Never mind that lamp.
16: What's the knife, Steve?
15: Stand clear of the light, Steve.
16: Handle him?
15: First, stop your struggling, Corbett.
16: Corbett. Just think it's
17: my arm. You broke my arm.
5: Just wrench your shoulder, Corbett. Keep you from throwing that knife for a while. Come on, get up. Better light the lamp now, Steve.
14: It's a good thing you jumped him, Jace. I felt that knife pass in my ear. Look, buried in that wall a good inch.
17: Hey, Rangers, I thought you were a couple of crooks. What you doing here?
5: Just dropped in to arrest you for the murder of Helen Watson and old Rosie up at Bowlville.
17: It'd be nice if you could prove it. I haven't been near Bowlville.
5: I think we can prove you were. My marks you left on the door and a few other things. How'd you come back, freight?
17: Are you kidding?
5: No, I'm serious. You should have rode Pullman. Get your shoes shined on a Pullman. Would have taken that reddish-brown earth off your shoes. Our lab can match that with Bowlville.
15: Watch out for that shoulder.
14: Yeah, that's better, Corbett. Want to cuff him, Jace?
5: No. I think he'll come quiet. All right, Corbett.

0: Herbert Bud Watson served the required term for his bootlegging activities, and Matt Corbett was tried and convicted of murder. The sentence of the court was carried out on February 20th, 1939, when at Huntsville Penitentiary, Matt Corbett died in the electric chair.
1: And now, here again is the star of our show, Joel McRae, with another interesting story about the Texas Rangers.
2: In the early days of Texas, major disturbances were not infrequent. It was a lusty, brawling, growing territory, and as happens in such a territory, there were days when the streets were not safe for the good citizens. An Easterner, happening into a Texas town at such a time, found shelter in the house of a minister. Everything will be all right soon, he was assured. Later that same afternoon, the minister, who'd been looking out the window, said, "Well, friend, the streets are safe now. You may go about your business." The Easterner looked out the window, but all he saw was a lone figure riding casually down the main street on a horse. "What makes you think it's safe for me out there now?" he asked in bewilderment. The minister pointed to the horseman. "Because that feller on the horse is a Texas Ranger," he said. "Only folks that aren't safe in this town now are the ones who started the trouble. And when he finds them, they'll wish they'd been peaceable. Good night, folks. See you next week."
1: Next week, Joel McRae in another authentic reenactment.

Joel McRae is currently seen starring in the MGM production Stars in My Crown. Tonight's cast included Tony Barrett, Herb Ellis, Tom Holland, Byron Kane, Tom McKee, and Lillian Bayer. This story was transcribed and adapted by Joel Murcott, and the program was

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2: We present King Street Junior by Jim Eldridge, starring Carl Howman as Philip Sims and James Grout as Mr. Beeston, the head teacher.
3: What I have always said, the man is an absolute dictator.
4: Oh, come on.
3: All I asked is what time the fire alarm will be going off, and he flatly refused to tell me.
5: Well, he would.
6: But if we all know, it defeats the whole point of the exercise, doesn't it?
3: But how can I be expected to conduct a proper lesson if I'm continually on edge waiting for the fire alarm to go off?
4: It's the same for all of
3: us.
7: Morning, fellow worker.
3: Oh, Mr. Holliday, just the man I want to see.
7: Now what?
3: Do you know what time the fire alarm is due?
7: No.
3: Hasn't Mr. Beeston told you?
7: No, he never does. It wouldn't be a proper test, would it?
6: That's what we've been telling her.
3: This is madness. Say we had a swimming pool here at King Street, and I had a class of children in for a swimming lesson.
7: We hadn't got a swimming
3: pool. That's beside the point. Well, I really think we should have been told. I really do.
7: But that's what we're saying. It wouldn't be a proper practice. It's a test of how we'd react in an emergency.
3: I know perfectly well how I would react in such an emergency, with a proper calmness and efficiency.
6: Yes, but even so, we
3: there
6: need to
3: go. There are no yes buts, Miss Lewis. In fact, I believe we should have a referendum on this whole subject of fire drills.
7: A bit late for that, as we're having one today.
3: I mean for the future, Mr. Holliday. So, are you with me?
7: No, not me.
6: Me neither.
3: I see. Mr. Long?
8: I agree with them.
3: Very well. Then I see I shall have to canvass the opinions of the other members.
8: Canvass the opinions, staff. Threaten them more like.
6: Honestly, she's like a dog with a bone.
7: I think I need a cup of tea after that.
8: They won't back her, you know. She's got no chance.
6: I shouldn't think so.
8: Anyway, now we're alone.
6: Oh, yes, Mr. Long.
8: Any more news about the headship at Parkside?
6: Well, I've applied for the job.
8: I know that. But haven't you heard any more?
6: No, not yet. Though, to be honest, I'm beginning to have a few doubts about it.
8: What for? You'll be great at the job.
6: Oh, I believe I can do it. It's just, well, whether a headship's the kind of job I really want.
8: Mr. Beeston's been talking to you, hasn't he?
6: Oh, it's not just that. It's the old story, I suppose. 2 weeks ago it was a great idea, but now I've applied, it's a reality, and I'm beginning to weigh up all the pros and cons a bit more carefully.
8: And there's the other little complication, isn't there?
6: What's that?
8: G'day, New Zealand.
6: My God! Where did you hear about that?
8: Well, no one actually told me. I just sort of overheard something about it, you know?
6: Yes, well, when I make any decision in that direction, the first person to know will be the person involved.
9: I can't tell you. She's so bitter.
10: I can understand that. A husband just going off like that after, what?
9: Well, she said they'd been married 15 years.
10: Well, exactly. She gives up her career to become a full-time housewife, and then he suddenly dumps her to go off with a woman half his age. And what's she left with? Nothing except the responsibility of a 10-year-old boy to look after.
9: Well, it probably wasn't easy for him. We don't know all the circumstances.
10: Oh, don't you believe it. You men have got your brains in your trousers.
9: Oh, come on.
10: It's true, though.
9: Ah, but I'm not joking. Mrs. Kraken is so vicious about him.
10: I'm not surprised.
9: When she came to school yesterday to tell me he'd gone, she spent half the time crying and telling me she couldn't live without him, and the other half saying that if she ever saw him again, she was going to kill him.
10: Well, that's it. Love and hate, two sides of the same coin.
9: Yeah, but what's worrying me is how all this is going to affect Adam. He thinks the world of his father and his mother.
10: Yeah. Well, you'll have to keep an eye on him for sure. Meantime, once more onto the breach, Mr. Sims.
11: Hey, King Street Junior. I'm sorry, Mr. Who? Is he? Well, no one's mentioned anything to me. Yes, I'll make sure he gets the message. Yes, as soon as he arrives. Goodbye.
12: One more assembly under the bridge, and moderately sweet singing in the choir.
11: You didn't tell me that Mr. Tidmarsh is coming here today.
12: Who?
11: Peter Tidmarsh, the county's expert on dyslexia.
12: I'd no idea he was due. Who said he was coming?
11: His secretary just phoned from County Hall. Apparently he's on his way here.
12: What for?
11: She didn't say. But when he does arrive, could he phone her? It's very urgent.
12: Honestly, you'd think they'd let us know, wouldn't you? Just turn up out of the blue.
11: I expect you'll want to see some of our dyslexics.
12: You can start with the staff.
11: Oh, now, come on. That isn't very funny.
12: I know. I'm sorry, Mrs. Stone, but I've enough to do today without dancing attendance on unexpected visitors from County Hall.
11: Oh, yes, the ledgers you wanted. I've put them on your desk.
12: Thank you very much.
11: And don't forget, we have a fire drill today.
12: Well, that's what I mean. It's all go, isn't it? I think we should send Fred Holliday out to switch all the road signs and send Mr. Peter Tidmarsh off to another school.
8: I can tell you she was very cagey when I mentioned New Zealand.
10: Well, you shouldn't have mentioned it.
8: Why not? Everyone knows this fella's asked her to go off there with him.
10: But she doesn't know everyone knows.
8: Of course she does. You cannot break wind in this school without everyone knowing.
10: Speak for yourself.
8: Hey, Sundar, get down off that wall. You'll hurt yourself.
5: I'm all right, sir.
8: I said get down.
5: Yes, sir.
10: I think it's really sad the way her mother's pulled the tune all these years.
8: Glenda's gone along with it, hasn't she?
10: Yes, but you know what'll happen. Her mother's going to die one day, and that's the time Glenda will look at her own life and...
8: Hello, what's going on there?
10: Oh, looks like a fight.
8: Wait, you two, back it in! Come on now, break it up! And, they weren't just fooling around. Your Adam was really getting stuck in. The other kid got a nasty bruise on his cheek.
12: Oh, no.
8: Trouble was, I didn't get a chance to find out what started it. We'd just managed to pull them apart when the bell went.
9: Well, I know. Mrs. Patterson brought Adam back to my class.
8: Yeah, and I hoiked Rajid back to Miss Hassan. Then I had to get back to my lot. That's assault, really.
9: Yes, yeah. So, well, I think I might have an idea what it could all have been about.
8: Oh, yeah?
9: I don't know if you've heard, but Mr. and Mrs. Kraken have split up.
8: You think it's to do with that?
9: Well, it might be. From what I can gather from one or two of the other kids, Roger's been going around making cracks about Adam's dad leaving home because he didn't want anything to do with Adam.
8: Nasty.
9: Could be why Adam went for him.
8: I don't blame him. What a rotten thing to say.
9: Well, kids can be rotten.
8: Anyway, thanks for telling me. I'll keep an eye open for Adam when I'm on playground duty.
9: Oh, by the way, do you know if anyone's seen any sign of a strange bloke wandering around the school?
11: Not to my knowledge. Who are we looking for?
12: His name's Tidmarsh. He's from County Hall.
11: Oh, that accounts for it. He's been stuck in that building so long he'd be lost in the outside world.
12: True.
11: Anyway, what's he coming here for?
12: I've no idea. They never told me anything, he's dead. All I know is he's supposed to be an expert on dyslexia.
11: I ought to be able to read a school nameplate all right then.
12: What is this concoction I'm eating?
11: Mrs. Perkis calls it Italian surprise.
12: Really?
11: You're not surprised.
12: I certainly am. I'm surprised she's allowed to dish up something like this without being prosecuted by the health authorities.
3: And I have spent the whole morning on tenterhooks waiting for that fire alarm. And has it gone?
13: Well, if it has, I didn't hear it.
3: Precisely. It hasn't.
13: Must be this afternoon, then.
3: But that is my point.
13: What is?
3: We have already wasted a whole morning unable to settle down to our work waiting for that wretched alarm to go off.
13: I haven't.
3: Mr. Holliday, you are the deputy head of this school.
13: For my sins.
3: Can't you do something about it?
13: Well, I could have missed if Beeston was away. But as it is, you can't have two people in charge of the fire bell. You'd never know when it was going to ring.
3: But we don't know when it is going to ring. I have kept my classes in a constant state of alert this morning. And for what?
13: For the fire alarm, I suppose.
3: I was speaking rhetorically.
13: Ah, yes.
3: For nothing, Mr. Holliday. And I suppose I shall be doing the same thing this afternoon.
13: Good idea.
3: What surprises me is that no one else seems to be bothered about it. Not for the first time, mine is a voice crying in the wilderness.
11: No, I'm afraid he still hasn't arrived.
3: Yes, I'm positive.
11: I thought of that, and I've sent a message round to every class in the school. Yes, you can be sure I'll tell him to ring the moment he arrives. Goodbye.
12: Back County Hall?
3: Yes, they're still trying to get in touch with Peter Tidmarsh.
12: He's doing a Lord Lucan, I reckon.
11: Well, it is a bit worrying, isn't it?
12: It doesn't worry me.
11: But he might have had an accident or something. I wonder if I ought to phone the police.
12: Look, Mrs. Stone, if it was that desperate, I imagine his secretary would have done that already. Now relax.
11: But if it's so urgent, it must be something important.
12: Yes, I expect County Hall's lost a paperclip. And they're checking all possible suspects. Anyway, let's get back to the really important business. Have you double-checked the figures I worked out this morning?
11: Yes, and they're all correct. All your additions tally.
12: But don't sound so surprised. Oh, and before I forget, thanks for staying on this afternoon.
11: Well, that's all right. I can do with the overtime. Oh, and before I forget...
12: What?
11: It's 2:20. Shouldn't you be thinking about the fire alarm?
12: Oh, yes, you're right. The signal to unleash the unprepared hordes into the playground. Where's the key?
11: The what?
12: The key to the fire alarm.
11: Well, haven't you got it?
12: Well, I thought I had.
11: You took it down off the hook this morning. I saw you.
12: Yes, I know. I had it earlier.
11: Well, it must be in there somewhere.
12: Yes.
11: Have you had a look on your desk?
12: Well, that's what I'm doing. No, it's not here. Oh, dear, what can I have done with that key?
11: Well, can't you work the fire alarm without it?
12: But only by breaking the glass, and that'll bring all the fire engines in the district round here.
11: Well, at least it'll be an authentic fire drill.
12: And it'll find me in court on a charge of causing a false alarm. Hmm. Oh, I do not believe it. Where is that key?
11: Sorry.
12: Oh, Mrs. Stone, how shall I escape the wrath of Rudd?
11: Shall I send a note round?
12: Give me another 10 minutes. If I can't find it by then, you do the note.
11: Right.
12: That'll give me time to pack a few things together and leave the country.
14: I get you another drink?
15: No. I'm fine, thanks, Jeremy.
14: Now, what's the matter?
15: Oh, I don't know. Take your pick.
14: Oh, as bad as that, eh?
15: You know, a couple of weeks ago, anything was possible. I'd applied for the headship at Parkside, or I could go to New Zealand with you.
14: You know what I want?
15: Yes. But... Oh, it's so difficult to explain, Jeremy. I can't leave here yet.
14: Your mother?
15: Yes, I suppose so. You know she's not well.
14: From what you've told me, she's been not well for years.
15: She hasn't.
14: But there are times when she seems to be okay.
15: Well, that's how it is with people who are ill, isn't it?
14: Some people. Yes.
15: She is ill, you know.
14: Oh, yes, I know. It's just that... Well, it seems to me that her bad spells always seem to come on when you want to do something for yourself.
15: Oh, that's not fair. It's not true.
14: Isn't it?
15: No.
14: Glinda... We've been seeing each other for 3 months, and in that time your mother's made it quite clear, directly and indirectly, that she doesn't like me.
15: Well, it's because she doesn't really know you.
14: I don't think she wants to know me. In fact, to tell the truth, I think she's frightened I'm going to take you away from her.
15: She's dependent on me, more or less.
14: But that shouldn't get in the way of you having a life of your own.
15: It doesn't. I have my own life.
14: Mm-hmm.
15: I do, Jeremy, honestly.
14: Okay. You won't come to New Zealand with me. So, why don't I stay here with you,

0: Okay. You won't come to New Zealand with me. So, why don't I stay here with you, and we have your mother come to live with us?
1: What? But...
0: if it's the only way I can get you to live with me, what about it?
1: But you don't like my mother.
0: Correction, she doesn't like me. But if we have the chance to get to know each other better, well, who knows?
1: Well...
0: I love you, Glenda. I want you. It's that simple. And if your mother comes as part of the package, then so be it. Well, what do you say?
2: And when that note came round yesterday afternoon...
3: I know. I was in the next classroom to Mrs. Rudd. God, you should have heard her.
2: I'll bet.
3: He could have used her as the fire alarm. Do you know why he cancelled it?
2: I heard he'd lost the key.
3: I don't believe it.
2: He found it eventually, but it was too late by then. He'd already sent the note round.
3: So it'll be on for today, then?
2: I should think so. But I wouldn't mention it to Mrs. Rudd if I were you.
3: Oh, don't worry. Hello, who's there?
2: Where?
3: Over by the cloakrooms, you see.
2: That is young Adam Cracken, isn't it?
3: Yes. And he looks in a bit of bother. Come on, let's go and see what we can do.
4: You can say what you like, but he did it quite deliberately. To spite me.
5: Oh, come on.
4: Oh, he did. There is no doubt whatsoever in my mind that he did this deliberately to annoy me.
6: He lost the key, Mrs. Rudd, honestly.
4: Hid it, more likely.
6: But I was with him when he found it.
4: I'm sure you were. He'd make certain he had a witness. He would find it at the very moment you walked into his office.
7: I can assure you he didn't turn up here yesterday. No, he would have noticed. Well, someone would have noticed. Have you tried his home? Oh, I see. Well, I promise you he didn't turn up here. I can have the playground dug up, if you like, and see if anyone's buried him. Yes, I'm sorry, it was rather tasteless. Yes, I'm sure you are. We're all worried.
8: Sorry.
7: Right, yes, thank you. Bye-bye.
8: What are you worried about?
7: It's that idiot Tidmarsh. Apparently he's still missing.
8: I told you there was something wrong.
7: Of course there isn't anything wrong.
8: But if he's still missing, it's nearly 24 hours now.
7: He's probably decided he's had enough of County Hall and gone walkabout or something.
8: There must be something we can do.
7: Such as, Mrs. Stone, we don't know him or anything about him. We don't know what he looks like. No, this is better left to County Hall and the proper authorities.
8: I suppose so.
9: Ah, Mr. Beeston.
7: Ah, morning, Mr. Sims. You haven't seen an expert on dyslexia walking around the school, have you?
9: Mr. Beeston, can I see you? It's important.
7: Serious?
9: Yes, very.
7: Oh, right. Come into the inner sanctum.
9: Right, thanks.
7: And, Mrs. Stone...
8: I know. I'll see that you're not disturbed.
10: That's where we found him, crying his eyes out. He'd been out there since 8 o'clock.
7: I see. And Mrs. Cracken had definitely told him she was going to kill herself.
10: Well, that's what Adam said. She told him that she couldn't face life anymore and that she was going to kill herself.
7: In so many words.
10: Well, that's what he said. Oh, and she told him to go next door when he came home from school.
7: Poor kid. And then she, what, just sent him off to school?
10: Yes.
7: Well, it sounds as though she's gone completely over the edge. Where is he now?
10: I left him with Mr. Long. Obviously he wants to go home, but he's scared to.
7: Yes. Do you get on all right with the boy?
10: Yes, he's a nice lad. No trouble. Well, at least not until recently.
7: And he trusts you?
10: Yes, I think so.
7: Right. I'm going to suggest you take Adam back home straight away and, just see how the land lies.
10: Right.
7: If there's any problems, you think you can handle them?
10: I'll do my best.
7: I'm sure you will. Right.
10: Well, what about my class?
7: Oh, don't worry about them. I'll have a word with Mr. Long. Get him to double up for as long as is necessary.
10: Does your mother ever go round to see the next door neighbours, Adam?
11: No, sir.
10: Right, well, we'll try again, shall we? It's all right, lad, it's all right. Look, she might just have popped down to the shops. You got a front door key?
11: Yes, Mr. Sims.
10: Well, I wouldn't usually go into anyone's house uninvited, but, well, I'm bringing you home, aren't I?
11: You want me to open the door, Mr. Sims?
10: Yes, please, lad. Right, thanks, Adam.
11: I don't want to go in.
10: Well, that's okay. Look, you just stay there, right? I'll leave the door open. Okay?
11: Yes, sir.
9: Mrs. Cracken? Hello? Hello, Mrs. Cracken?

0: Charlotte home? Hello, Mrs. Cracker.
1: Is she in there?
0: Stay there, Adam. Have you got a telephone?
1: Yes, it's in the kitchen.
0: Right, right. Now, look, you stay where you are. I'm just going to ring for an ambulance.
2: You know, I still think something's gone wrong with the rotor. I was on playground duty yesterday.
3: Well, we're definitely down for this morning. I've checked.
2: Oh, a bit much. 2 days in a row.
3: I suppose so.
2: Would it help to talk?
3: They won't change the rotor now.
2: I didn't mean that.
3: I know you didn't.
2: Well?
3: Oh, I don't know.
2: Look, why don't we get out of this place at lunchtime? Go somewhere and have a quiet natter, okay?
3: I'm not sure I want to talk about it.
2: Well, all right, so we don't talk about it. It'll still do you good to get out for a while. Hey, Edmund, if I see you kicking Miriam again, I'll come over there and deal with you.
4: She must have taken a massive overdose.
5: Yeah, I'd imagine so.
4: It could have been fatal.
5: Well, we can just thank God the ambulance got there in time.
4: You as well, come to that.
5: Yeah, we were lucky.
4: Where's Adam now?
5: He's staying with a neighbour while the police try and get hold of his father.
4: Do you think she really meant to do it?
5: She very nearly succeeded, didn't she?
4: That wasn't what I asked.
5: Yes, yeah. I think I know what you're getting at. In fact, it half occurred to me.
4: Go on, then.
5: Well, she sends Adam off to school after telling him she's going to kill herself. She banks on the fact that he'll tell someone here and that we'll act on what he says.
4: That's right. And hey, presto, a bit of emotional blackmail on an erring husband.
5: Oh, I suppose it is a possibility. But it's stretching things a bit, isn't it?
4: And we'll never know for sure, will we?
5: Well, I shouldn't think so.
4: Mind, if it was a ploy, she was taking a terrible chance. If you hadn't taken it seriously, or acted as quickly as you did...
5: Well, that's just it. We still don't know if the dose she took was enough to kill her, or just enough to make people think that's what she intended to do.
4: People do some funny things in the name of what they call love, don't they?
6: Mitt, I didn't know it could have that sort of effect. I'm delighted to hear. It must be such a relief.
7: After you, Fred.
6: Yes, I'll tell Mr. Beeston when he comes in. Thank you for letting us know. Bye.
7: You'll tell Mr. Beeston what when he comes in?
6: Good news, they found Mr. Tidmarsh.
8: Ah, that's the dyslexia man, isn't it?
6: Yes.
7: Lost in the catacombs of County Hall, I presume.
6: It's a bit more serious than that. The poor man really did go missing. They just traced him to an hotel off the motorway.
7: Oh, yes.
6: Seems he suffers from tinnitus. And every now and then, well, he just loses track of things and goes wandering off.
8: Oh, I didn't know it had that effect.
6: Well, neither did I, but apparently so in his case.
8: Well, well.
6: Anyway, he's all right now, but he won't be visiting us for a few more weeks.
7: Lucky man.
6: Yes. And I think you might have been a little more sympathetic.
7: Well, I didn't know, did I?
6: That's no excuse.
7: Oh, all right. I'm very sorry. I apologize.
6: I should think so.
7: Anyway, that's one mystery happily resolved.
6: Ah, two, if you count the discovery of the missing fire alarm.
7: Yeah, all right. Don't rub it in.
8: Now, that's the point. What time do you blow the whistle?
7: Don't you start, Fred.
6: Oh, and Miss Lewis came in. She wants to see you.
7: What about? Did she say?
8: A Parkside headship, I should think.
6: Anyway, what can I tell her?
7: Lunchtime. Yes, well, tell her I'll see her straight after lunch.
6: I think she may be going out for lunch.
7: Ah.
6: But she's got a free period at 11:30 in 15 minutes.
7: Okay, we'll make it 11:30. But right now, Mr. Holliday and I are about to go into conference to discuss one of the more important events of our academic year.
6: Oh, don't worry, I'll keep everyone at bay.
8: Well, he only wants to tell me where he's going for Easter.
6: Oh, and don't forget Miss Lewis.
7: I won't.
9: Oh, there you are. I wondered where you'd got to.
3: Oh, sorry I'm late.
9: I thought you'd changed your mind.
3: No, I just had a session with Mr. Beeston. It went on longer than I expected.
9: Oh, well. Sid's care for the pub.
3: Ooh, the pub, I think.
9: Yeah, you look as though you could do with a drink. Well, come on.
3: Right, here you are. Oh, thanks. Well, then, what was the Beeston meeting all about?
9: Well, I wanted to let him know I've decided not to go for the headship at Parkside after all.
3: You what?
9: I've decided to withdraw my application.
3: What on earth for?
9: Well...
3: But you're perfect for that job. You have to be in the running for it.
9: I know, but Well, I've been going over and over it in my mind, and, well, I've finally decided I don't want it. Cheers.
3: Well, that's not what you were saying a few weeks ago.
9: A few weeks ago, I was remembering what a head's job used to be about.
3: And now?
9: Well, it isn't the same, is it? No, the other night, I sat down and really thought about it. And ask myself, do I really want to be a business manager? Hiring, firing, balancing the books. Because let's be honest, that's what it amounts to these days. You've only got to look at Mr. Beeston.
10: Well, so long as you don't listen to him.
9: Look, he's right. A head teacher doesn't have much to do with teaching anymore.
3: You're sure this doesn't have anything to do with Jeremy and going to New Zealand?
9: Oh, yes. You've got a big mouth, haven't you?
3: I'm sorry. I didn't realise it was that secret.
9: It isn't now, is it?
3: Yes, I know. I am sorry.
9: Oh, it's okay. The news would have got out sooner or later. It always does.
3: So, are you going to New Zealand?
9: No.
3: Why ever not? Oh, you're not thinking of your mother again.
9: Yes, I am. I've got to. She's got no one else.
3: What about your brother and his wife?
9: They'd never put up with her and her little fads. Besides, they've got a couple of young children to look after.
3: Oh, look, Glenda, you probably think this is none of my business. Well, I suppose it isn't. But if you're going to have any kind of life, you've got to start thinking of yourself for once.
9: Well, I am thinking of myself. And I know I wouldn't be able to make Jeremy or anyone else happy. Not while I was feeling guilty about Mother.
3: She doesn't feel guilty about you.
9: Oh, that's not the point. It's how I feel.
3: How she's made you feel.
9: That's not fair.
3: Well, what else is it?
9: It's being responsible.
3: And you don't feel any responsibility for Jeremy?
9: Oh, that's different. He's younger. He doesn't need me. Not the same way.
3: Are you sure?
9: Oh, for God's sake, Yvonne.
3: So, you've dropped him?
9: No one's dropped anyone, yet. Actually, he's been marvellous. He said he'd stay here, and Mother could come and live with us.
3: Oh, well, then.
9: It wouldn't work. It would be unbearable, the three of us together. They'd be at each other, cat and mouse, all the time, with me in the middle. It'd ruin everything. I know it would.
3: So, where'd you go from here?
9: I suppose Jeremy and I remain just friends.
3: And you think he'll accept that?
9: No, not in the long run.
3: So?
9: I think he'll probably go back to New Zealand.
3: Oh, I don't know. I still think you're getting this all wrong.
9: That's because you're looking in from the outside. When you're inside, it's not the same.
3: No, never is. Well, fancy another?
9: Oh, no, it's my round.
3: Oh, I'll drink to that.
9: Well, another tomato juice?
3: Yeah, why not? A suitably sober drink for a sober conversation.
7: So that's the gist of it, Fred. Miss Lewis isn't going for the Parkside job after all.
8: Oh, dear.
7: Well, it may be oh dear for you, but from my point of view, I keep one of the best teachers we've got at King Street.
8: Yes, but it would have been such a good career move for her.
7: Well, that depends on what kind of career she wants, doesn't it? I think she's decided she still wants to be a teacher.
8: Pity, all the same.
0: Oh, hello. Just thought I'd pop in and ask. Any word from the hospital about Mrs. Cracken?
7: Not while I've been here.
0: Oh, right. I'll phone them later, then, after school.
7: Let me know what they say, won't you?
0: Yes, we'll...
8: Before you dash off, Sims.
0: Yes?
8: Tricky situation this morning. You handled it very well.
0: Well, thank you. Oh, Mr. Beeston, I can see a certain little bird heading this way.
7: Little bird?
0: Yes, probably wondering when you're going to sound the fire alarm.
11: Yes, Mr. Beeston in his office, oh. Mr. Sims.
7: Stand aside, Fred. Right. Key in, and... saved by the bell.

You have been listening to King Street Junior by Jim Eldridge, and starring Carl Harmon as Philip Sims and James Grout as Mr. Beeston, the head teacher. Tom Watson featured as Mr. Holliday, the deputy head, Margaret John as Mrs. Stone, school secretary, Marlene Sidaway as Miss Lewis, Deirdre Costello as Mrs. Patterson, Vivian Martin as Mrs. Rudd, and Paul Copley as Mr. Long. Jeremy Foster was played by Dennis Lill, Adam by Nicholas Gatt, and Sundar and Rajid by Rhys Sando. The producer was John Fawcett Wilson.

0: once upon a time there was an engineer.
1: Choo-choo Charlie was his name, we hear.
0: He had an engine and he sure had fun. He used good and plenty candy to make his train run.
2: Charlie says, love my good and plenty. Charlie says, really rings the bell. Charlie says, love my good and plenty. Don't know any other candy that I love so well.
3: I've been gardening in white gloves just to prove that dirt can't hide from new Tide. Tide's been intensified to bring you cleanness no other low-priced powder can beat. I'm going to hide these filthy gloves in the pockets of these cords. Too tough a test for a low-priced powder, not for new Tide. Now for those hidden gloves. How's that for cleanness? Proof that dirt just can't hide from intensified Tide. Try it.
4: Is that proper farmhouse cheddar?
5: No, I don't think so.
4: What about that?
5: No. It's quite nice, though.
4: Is it? Do you think I might try a piece? I'll have 2 ounces, please.
6: Jacob's, the cream of cream crackers.
7: Do you know the one-word recipe for cheesecake?
8: Cream.

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4: 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It's Texaco time.

0: Ladies and gentlemen, well, well, here it is Wednesday again. And here it is 9 o'clock again. And here is that man again. What's his name again? Oh, yes, Fred Allen in person again.
1: Thank you. There's one thing Major Bowes can't do out there. Thank you, and good evening, ladies and gentlemen, again. And Jimmy again. Stop giving me those dragged-out introductions again. Now, don't you know that we're living in an age of speed? Time is of the essence in our business here. Why, this is radio.
0: Gee, I'm sorry, Fred. I didn't know you were in such a hurry.
1: Well, now you know, Jimmy. This program is a split-second proposition. Everything is done with clock-like precision. You see that mess of tense, haggard faces behind the control room glass there?
0: Yes.
1: Well, those men are all concerned exclusively with the function of time, those men. Each one of those highly trained craftsmen is holding a calibrated stopwatch synchronized with a naval observatory at Greenwich. I couldn't locate it for a minute, but it's... They're holding these calibrated stopwatches synchronized with a naval observatory at Greenwich, correct to 1/10,000th of a second.
0: Well, isn't one of those men holding a gun?
1: Oh, that's the sponsor's booth, Jimmy. I mean the control room over here.
0: Oh.
1: There are 12 men in there, all named Bulliver.
0: Okay, Fred. Let's get on with the newsreels.
1: Well, that's what I say. Let's get on with the newsreels. Time in radio is precious, Jimmy. Tempus fugit. Time and tide wait for no man. A stitch in time saves...
0: All right, then. Let's get to the newsreels. You're only wasting time.
1: When you say I'm wasting time, you're wasting time saying I'm wasting time. You don't seem to understand, Jimmy. This is radio. Every note of music, mind you. Every word I speak. Every door slam. Everything is time. Even the two laughs we get. Timed right down to the bone and then retimed. Clocks ticking, calculations, engineers, science, mathematics, astronomy, research, all adding up to one brilliant, precise result.
0: What?
1: Every week we get off the air late.
0: Look, Fred, if you don't shut up, we'll be late again tonight.
1: Well, that's what I've been trying to tell you. If you have learned my lesson, Jimmy, we'll turn to the latest news of the week. The Texaco News presents its highlights from the world of news. Elizabeth, New Jersey, Union County Grand Jury rules that the game of bingo, whether played for charity's sake or not, is gambling. County prosecutor orders police to crack down on all bingo games. An instant raid scatter 500 women playing bingo in a local club. Tonight, Texaco News invites the local committee to discuss the Jersey question of the hour, bingo. Is the committee ready?
2: Quiet, please.
1: Now you'll all be heard. Everybody's going to have a chance. That man walking away with you, was he? Well, first I'll take this gentleman in the cutaway coat and sneakers here. Your name, sir?
3: Trumbull White.
1: Trumbull White. And what is it you do over in Jersey, Mr. White?
3: I am a reformer.
1: A reformer, I see. Now, what about bingo, Mr. White?
3: Bingo, or Jersey chess, as it is called, is the second largest industry in New Jersey.
1: What is the largest industry?
3: Running buses to bingo games. Yes, there are thousands of migratory bingo players.
1: Wandering all around through Jersey, huh?
3: Yes.
1: Well, for the benefit of an odd listener or two, a shut-in, who may not know what bingo is, will you explain it?
3: Bingo is a game.
1: Yes.
3: 200 people sit around at tables with numbered cards.
1: Yes.
3: A man on a platform calls out numbers. 31, 24, 67.
1: And?
3: The first player to get 5 numbers in a row yells bingo.
1: Only this one person in the crowd yells bingo.
3: Yes. The other 200 yell, oh, nerd.
1: Oh, nerd?
3: Or a reasonable facsimile.
1: Well, are you reforming bingo, Mr. White?
3: We're stamping it out completely.
1: You are?
3: All gambling in Jersey has got to go.
1: Well, are you cracking down on some other gambling game?
3: Yes, I'm investigating this new numbers racket.
1: What's a numbers racket?
3: Letters are coming through the mail from Washington. Young boys are getting cards with numbers on them. It has all the earmarks of a lottery.
1: A lottery, you dope? Those are draft numbers.
3: Drafto or bingo in Jersey, it's got to go.
1: If it's got to go... Thank you. Trumbo, what? And now, this gentleman wearing the horse blanket with the belt in the back. Your name, sir?
2: Bolivar Rowdy.
1: Bolivar Rowdy. And what is your story, Mr. Rowdy?
2: Well, I was running a movie theater. I'm playing single features, double features, triple features, Mickey Mice.
1: And how was business?
2: I was losing me shirt.
1: What did you do?
2: I write to Hollywood. They send a guy on to hypo me business.
1: Oh, I send his solution?
2: Well, he says I got everything going on inside the theater. It's a mistake.
1: A mistake?
2: Yeah, he says I ain't got nothing going on in the lobby.
1: Oh, a movie theater. You have to... Well, did you get some attractions for your lobby?
2: Brother, I got attractions all over the joint. Outside, I got singing pickets.
1: Singing pickets,
2: yeah.
1: Outside.
2: In the ticket booth is a magician. Inside the lobby, I got 16 acrobats and 40 pinball machines.
1: Yeah.
2: I got a mind reader outside the ladies' lounge.
1: Uh-huh.
2: Three donkey rides up and down the aisles for kids. And under each seat, there's a 7-course dinner.
1: Well, did this boom business?
2: Nah, I'm still losing me shirt.
1: And then?
2: Bingo. In comes Bingo. It's sweeping the country.
1: Oh, and you?
2: Well, I threw them bumps and pinball machines out of me theater and put in Bingo. I'm cleaning up.
1: Business was good,
2: eh? I'm jamming them in. Weekends, I gotta put in vaudeville to chase people.
1: And now that Bingo is illegal...
2: Again, I'm playing single features, double features, triple features, Mickey Mice.
1: And,
2: I'm right back losing me shirt.
1: Well, that explains that horse blanket with the belt in the back, and thank you, Bolivar Rowdy. And now this lady in the seersucker ensemble...
4: I'm Mrs. Jonquil Bibb.
1: Well, are you going to miss Bingo, Mrs. Bibb?
4: Giving up Bingo only means one thing to me.
1: And what is that?
4: My husband is getting his pot roast well done.
1: Well, what has your husband's pot roast got to do...
4: For 10 years, his pot roast ain't been well done.
1: Why?
4: Bingo.
1: Well, I'm sorry. I don't sense the connection.
4: Well, I live in Nutley, see?
1: Yeah?
4: Every morning, I'm through at the housework early.
1: Uh-huh.
4: I stall around listening to them radio serials. Hyman's Other Way.
1: Yeah.
4: The Silver Boy. Life Can Be Ordinary.
1: Uh-huh.
4: Well, at 1 o'clock, I grab the Elizabeth bus. I know a spot there.
1: Oh, do you? Bingo spot.
4: Yeah. And all afternoon, I horse around playing bingo.
1: All afternoon?
4: Till 4 o'clock. Then I grab the Nutley bus, and at 5 o'clock, I'm back home putting on the pot roast.
1: Uh-huh.
4: At 6 o'clock, my husband's home. He's pouting. The pot roast ain't well done.
1: And this has been going on 10 years?
4: Thanks to Bingo.
1: Well, now that Bingo has been stopped in Elizabeth, things are different, huh?
4: Yeah, I'm playing in Belleville. I'm getting home an hour sooner.
1: Fine.
4: And I'm putting on the pot roast an hour earlier.
1: So?
4: So it's like I say, giving up Bingo only means one thing to me.
1: Namely?
4: My husband is getting his pot roast how he likes it.
1: Well done.
4: Oh, thanks. You wasn't so bad yourself.
1: Oh, I bet you say that to all the MCs.
4: No, I ain't kidding. What are you doing after the show, big boy?
1: Well,
4: I got a mess of pot roast left over. How about you and me killing it?
1: Take your beef to the complaint department, and thank you, Mrs. Johnson. This gentleman with the corduroy knickers and the patent leather wedgies. Your name is...
5: Darby Timmons.
1: Darby Timmons.
5: Yeah.
1: And how do you feel about Bingo?
5: The abolition of Bingo should be done away with.
1: Well, why, Darby?
5: I ain't seen me wife for 6 months.
1: You mean?
5: Bingo.
1: Your wife plays?
5: It's the same routine every week. Every night I come home, there's a note laying in a frying pan. There's just one word on it.
1: And the word is?
5: Bingo.
1: Bingo.
5: Every night she's out at different clubs playing. Monday night it's the Daughters of Barbara Frietchie. Tuesday it's Sisters of Hope Circle.
1: Uh-huh.
5: Wednesday it's some new club. Goyles, who formerly knew Rudy.
1: You mean, actually, that every night...
5: Every night it's the same. The same note, the same frying pan.
1: The same one word?
5: Bingo.
1: Why don't you do something about it?
5: I am. I'm taking action tonight. Tonight, I'm leaving a note in the frying pan.
1: Well, bully for you.
5: It's only going to say just one word.
1: Bingo.
5: Reno.
1: If bingo is legally banished throughout the state of New Jersey, bingo easies may spring up. Bingo games played sub rosa may sound something like this.
6: 7 in the first row, 68 fifth row, 23 third row, 41 in... Shh! Who's that going?
7: It's me.
6: What is it, lady?
7: Bingo.
1: And now from bingo, we turn to singo. Kenny Baker, in fine vocal fettle, as usual, appears ready, willing, and able. And tonight, Kenny's first song is Georgia on My Mind.

0: very much. Timmy has Georgia on his mind.
1: Pardon me, Fred.
0: Yes, Larry Elliott.
1: I'd like to give a birthday greeting to some friends of ours.
0: Oh, you would? Well, I don't.
1: Thank you, Fred. Texaco dealers from coast to coast wish a happy birthday to John, Bill, Mary, Joe, Pete, Mildred, Barbara, Jane, Charlie, Ted.
0: Wait a minute, Larry. You sound like Uncle Don gone mad there. How many people are you wishing a happy birthday anyway?
1: 53,000, Fred.
0: 53,000, all our friends?
1: They can be, because they're the 53,000 young American men and women who this week and every week reach driving age. 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

0: River, played by Maestro Goodman and his 24 exemptions. And now, ladies and gentlemen, we've just received a special flash on the bus strike. Mayor LaGuardia says that if the bus strike isn't settled by tomorrow, he'll put the 6th Avenue L back up. And he'll do it, too. He's got the hat and the blowtorch. Hello. Hello, Portland.
1: Hello.
0: Well, of all...
1: Greetings, girls of the Minnehaha troupe. Tonight, I speak to you
0: Wait a minute. What is this?
1: I'm addressing the campfire girls.
0: What campfire girls?
1: The Minnehaha troupe is sitting around the campfire in Prospect Park with a portable radio.
0: Oh, well, look, Portland, we haven't time to... after all...
1: But I've got to make my speech before the campfire goes out.
0: Why?
1: Without a campfire? Well, there's just a bunch of girls.
0: And without a sponsor? Well, we're just a bunch of people. I think we'll just forego your forensic flight for the evening.
1: Oh, why can't I make a speech? Kenny made one last week.
0: Speech? Kenny didn't even get started. What did Kenny say? Friends, Romans, and Texaco dealers?
2: Water! Water! I must have water!
0: Get that guy back here. Beamish!
3: Yes, sir?
0: Who told you to run in here, ad libitum, and page H2O?
3: Well, you said Texaco dealers. That's my cue.
0: That was your cue last week.
3: I know. This week I'm thirsty. Water! Water!
0: What a program. I'm sorry I ever let Kenny make that speech.
1: But Kenny got a swell job out of it.
0: A job?
1: Yes. Kenny's working for the Elite Auction Company.
0: As an auctioneer?
1: No. Kenny is doing public speaking in the crowd.
0: Public? What public speaking?
1: When somebody bids, Kenny bids higher.
0: Well, he's a tenor. Naturally, he bids higher than other people. But look, Portland, Kenny isn't a public speaker in that auction dump. He's nothing but a shill.
1: What's a shill?
0: A shill, as in she'll be coming round the mountain when she comes. A shill is a man who works with the auctioneer incognito. A shill bids other people up, you see, so they pay more than the article is worth.
1: Oh.
0: And I'm certainly surprised that Kenny... stooping to such infamous skullduggery.
1: But Kenny thinks he was hired because of the speaking voice.
0: He was hired because he looks like a simpleton. That's why he was hired.
2: Who bid? Sold any man.
0: All right, Kenny. We know about your new racket.
2: It's not a racket, F.A. It's a swell job.
1: Did you have a good day today, Kenny?
2: Terrific. Thanks to me, the company made its biggest sale of the day.
0: Well, how did you swing it?
2: Well, all afternoon it was dull. Nothing much happened. Then the policeman went away and things picked up.
0: Naturally.
2: The auctioneer put up a genuine Chinese music box. It was a beauty.
1: And what happened, Kenny?
2: A wealthy gentleman and Mr. Huxley bid 25 cents.
0: And then?
2: The auctioneer tipped me a wink. Like a flash, I bid 50 cents.
0: Yeah?
2: Huxley bids a dollar. I bid $2.
0: Yes?
2: Huxley bids 5. I yell 10. Huxley bids 11. I bid 12. Huxley bids 13. Yeah. I bid 14.
0: Go on.
2: That's all, brother. Mr. Huxley stopped bidding.
0: And you?
2: I won. The auctioneer sold it to me for $14.
0: You won? You mean you got stuck?
2: Stuck? Why, it was a bargain, F.A.
0: Oh, I give up. There's nothing I can
1: do. Why didn't you let Mr. Huxley have it when he said $13, Kenny?
2: He didn't want it, Sporty. Mr. Huxley was a shill, too. We just hadn't been introduced.
0: Kenny, you have been hornswoggled. Don't you know that for $14 you now own a Chinese music box that's probably worth about 2 bits?
2: Oh, don't worry, F.A. I'll get my money back.
1: How, Kenny?
2: I've got the music box here. I'll auction it off right now.
0: Over my dead body.
2: But I got to get my $14 back, F.A.
0: Why?
2: I've got to go back to shilling tomorrow. I've got to have money. Suppose I outbid somebody again.
0: Kenny, you have been trimmed more times than the wick in a lighthouse lamp. Now, just start your music box going and join it on the way out.
2: But, S.A.,
0: Look, if we want Chinese music here, we can get it from Mr. Goodman. And I'm not sure we haven't been getting it all along.
1: Mr. Allen, I'll bet.
0: Look, you're not. There are some limitations. You're not turning this program into an auction. Now, look, Kenny, I'll give you a dollar for that Chinese music box, and we'll just get on with the show.
2: Oh, gee, that's swell of you, Mr. Allen.
0: All right. Here's your dollar.
2: I got a dollar. Who make it two?
1: $2.
0: Quiet, Portland. Look, Kenny, I'll make it $3.
2: I got $3. Who make it four? $4. Who make it two? I hear $4? Mr. Goodman, do I hear four?
4: Somebody is calling Goodman.
2: Do I hear $4?
4: It could be. Money talk.
2: I've got $3.
4: If you're taking inventory, I, Goodman, have 40 cents.
5: But Mr. Goodman, remember?
0: Aha! The essence of rodent tinctures the breeze. What is this hugger-mugger, Kenny? Is Mr. Goodman here supposed to be your shill?
2: Why, F.A.
4: Shill?
2: Aha!
4: Suddenly Goodman is remembering.
2: Okay, I've got $3. Are you done?
4: $500.
2: $500. Thank you, Mr. Goodman.
4: You're welcome. $600.
2: Thank you.
4: You're welcome. $700.
0: Now, wait a minute. Just a minute, Maestro. What are you doing?
4: Goodman is bidding against Goodman. I'll give him a run for his money, that rat.
2: Let's go, folks. $700 has been bid. $700 for this genuine Chinese music box. 701.
4: Okay, Mr. Allen, it's your turn.
0: I said $3, and that's my limit.
2: 700 twice.
0: It won't help, Kenny.
2: 700 three times. 700 four times. 700 five times. Do I hear $4, Mr. Allen?
0: No. I said $3. You can take it or abandon it. Now, let's get on with the program.
2: But Mr. Goodman bid $700.
4: If you catch the Goodman who bid $700 for a Chinese music box, from me to him, say, you should live so long.
0: Kenny, look, fold up your portable shill and...
2: I'll answer it. Hello? The Elite Auction Company? Yes, I still got it. Okay, I'll be right down.
1: What was it, Kenny?
2: Where's that music box? I've got to feed it right down to the auction company.
1: Gosh, maybe they found out it's valuable.
2: That's right. Maybe they want to buy it back.
0: Now, just a minute, Kenny. If that fly-by-night auction company really wants that music box back, there's something in the wind.
1: Look at this writing on the box, Mr. Allen.
0: What does it say?
1: Ming Dynasty, 1200 A.D.
0: Ming Dynasty, 1200
2: A.D. Guys, it's 700 years old. I'll never get my money back for this piece of junk.
0: Kenny, I've been thinking, lad. After all, you and I are old buddies. Now, I hate to see an old buddy get stuck. I tell you what I'm going to do, old buddy. You give me that old junky music box, and I'll give you back your $14.
2: Gosh, F.A., you're a true blue buddy. Here.
0: And here, old buddy, is your $14.
1: Mr. Allen, are you sure you're not cheating, Kenny?
0: Frankly, Portland, I am.
2: Mr. Allen!
0: Kenny, I took advantage of you. Now, I may make $100,000 out of this deal, but that's beside the point. I only did it to teach you a lesson. Now, always let this remind you, Kenny. Let it serve to remind you. Never trust anyone, even an old buddy.
2: I'll remember that, F.A., buddy.
1: Can we play your music box, Mr. Allen?
0: Well, all right, but be very careful of it.
2: I'll wind it up.
0: Now, easy, Kenny. That's 700 years old. It must be very delicate.
2: There, it's all set.
0: Now, turn that little switch, Kenny.
2: Okay. Quiet, everybody. We'll probably hear a strange oriental melody that has been lost to civilization for centuries. Here goes.

0: thing off. Turn that thing off.
1: Lost to civilization for centuries. That's Genie with the light brown transformation. I heard it 40 times yesterday, twice with dyed hair, I heard.
2: Well, at least it's a new arrangement.
1: Quiet. Ming Dynasty, 1200 A.D., a priceless antique.
2: Well, I didn't say it was.
1: Oh, no? What was that important phone call you got a few minutes ago, Kenny?
2: It was from the Elite Auction Company.
1: I know that, but what did the man say?
2: He said to hurry down.
1: Why?
2: For $2 more, he'll give me one that plays Frenzy.
1: Kenny, you took advantage of an old buddy.
2: I only did it to teach you a lesson, F.A. Always let this remind you, F.A., never trust anyone, even an old buddy.
1: All right, old buddy. And now, ladies and gentlemen, while I hide my watch before some little boy on his way home from school talks me out of it, the moderns sing Kikonga. All right, maestro, one, two.
2: I've got two. Who made it three? Who made it three?
1: Play, maestro, please. Play.

0: to run for their train. They're opening an engagement at the Key Theater in Boston tomorrow. Say, give my regards to Mayor Tobin, Martins, as you pass by the City Hall going down School Street there. Say, Jimmy, yes. What's wrong with Kenny?
1: I don't know.
0: Well, look at him. He's standing there staring into space.
1: Say, maybe he's in love or something.
2: Did I hear my name mentioned?
0: Yes, and I'm surprised you did, Kenneth, the way you're standing there in a coma. What's the matter? Have you got trance in your glands?
2: Oh, I'm just dreaming of life in the South Seas.
0: The South Seas?
2: Yeah. Last night I read a book, Life in Pogo Pogo, or Just a Sarong at Twilight.
0: Yeah?
2: Well, tonight I keep seeing myself under a palm tree, strumming a ukulele, dancing a hula with Dorothy L'Amour.
0: Yeah?
2: Face of the Beachcomber, simple child of nature.
0: Well, look, child. Before you take off for the South Seas, let me tell you that life down there isn't all that it's cracked up to be. Coconuts keep falling off those palm trees and conking you on the head. Well, it could be vice versa. I mean, you can climb a tree and hit a coconut with your head. I mean, it's optional, but I was just paying a little courtesy, a little respect to gravity here, and you men laugh at me. Coconuts keep falling off those palm trees and conking you on the head. People who give you a hot foot are always setting your grass skirt on fire down there.
1: Why, yes, and besides, you never get a chance to relax. You've always got to keep watching for smoke.
2: For smoke? Why?
1: Why, because those South Sea islands have volcanoes. And people who live near a volcano always have to keep a lookout for smoke. Or it may be a sign that trouble's brewing. And smoke puffing from the exhaust of a car might mean trouble, too. It can be a sign that engine wear has reached a point where only a repair job will help. So decide not to wait until your car smokes. By using insulated Havoline motor oil, you can help prevent needless engine wear indicated by a smoky exhaust. 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Havoline is also distilled to remove carbon-forming impurities. So look out for smoke and trouble. 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

0: Now the Texaco Roundtable convenes for another session, ladies and gentlemen. All of the other radio roundtables discuss the weighty issues of the hour. The Texaco Forum dedicates itself to trivia. Three members of our studio audience have been invited to sit in tonight for an unrehearsed discussion on anything. I won't promise that this meeting will prove spontaneous, but 10 will get you 20 that it is entirely unrehearsed. Now, the meeting is formally opened, and our first guest, Portland, is...
1: Lieutenant Condren of the United States Air Corps.
0: Good evening, Lieutenant.
2: Good evening, Mr. Allen.
0: May I ask where you're stationed?
2: Mitchell Field, Mr. Allen.
0: Mitchell Field?
2: That's
0: Mitchell
2: right.
0: Field is the Army training field for Army pilots, isn't it?
2: Well, not exactly, Mr. Allen.
0: Wrong again.
2: Mitchell Field is the pursuit unit for New York area. In other words, pilots are trained at various training centers, and after a graduation, are sent to Mitchell Field.
0: Mitchell Field. How many men? You must be pretty busy over there these days. How many men have you over there training?
2: Well, we have about 4,000 enlisted men and about 380 officers, most of whom are pilots.
0: Oh, I see. Well, how many... what is the procedure in the training of a pilot? I mean, how long a course is required, and what are the qualifications?
2: That's a very good point, Mr. Allen. I'm glad you asked me that question.
0: Well,
2: the Army...
0: You looked as though you wanted me to ask you that question, so I...
2: Right now, the Army's in the process of trying to train 12,000 pilots in a year.
0: 12,000 in a single year?
2: In a single year, that's correct. Now, the qualifications are that a man must be not less than 20 years of age,
0: uh-huh,
2: and not more than 27.
0: Uh-huh.
2: He must have had 2 years of college or its equivalent,
0: uh-huh,
2: by taking an examination, a mental examination. Upon completing the mental examination, or having had the 2 years of college,
0: uh-huh,
2: he is allowed to take the physical examination, and upon passing that, is sent to one of 27 primary schools.
0: And how long does he stay there?
2: He stays at a primary school for 10 weeks, that entire course being 30 weeks.
0: Uh-huh.
2: After finishing the 10 weeks at primary school, he goes to advanced, and then to, rather to primary and advanced. 30 weeks in all, and he's...
0: 30 weeks. And then at the end of that time, I suppose he's able to fly a Greyhound bus. I mean, after he's been through that ritual.
2: Anything that has wings, right?
0: Well, thank you. I'll try you out with my canary sometime. It's not getting off the ground the way it used to, since we sold the cage. But thank you a lot, Lieutenant. And now, Portland.
1: Miss Mary Margaret McBride of Paris.
0: Mary Margaret McBride. You're from Paris, Miss McBride?
3: Missouri.
0: Paris, Missouri. I thought your accent was missing there.
3: No, well, I've got it, all right.
0: When was the last time you saw Paris?
3: Missouri?
0: Well, I mean, you brought it up.
3: Oh, about 6 months ago.
0: Well, town must have been sort of empty when you left there, wasn't it?
3: Well, there were a couple of other people.
0: A couple of people hanging around. Well, what is your profession, Miss McBride, may I ask?
3: I talk over the radio.
0: You talk over the radio?
3: Yes, sir.
0: And here in New York City?
3: Yes, sir.
0: Well, now I'm even with you. You talked about our program on your program 2 weeks ago. So tonight we're going to talk about your program on my program. Now, first, have you got a sponsor?
3: Yes, sir.
0: You have a sponsor?
3: A very good sponsor.
0: Who is your sponsor?
3: Florida.
0: The state
3: of Florida.
0: The state of Florida. Well, you're fortunate. You know, most comedians, Mr. Benny especially, is sponsored by the state of Coma, which most of the time. But your work to me is very interesting, Miss McBride, because you go on the air every day, don't you?
3: Yes, sir.
0: Well, it takes us all week to get this show together to finally get on the air with it. Now, how do you find enough things to be able to go on the air every afternoon? How do you do that?
3: Well, I just talk about anything that interests me.
0: Oh, you don't prepare?
3: Well, yeah. Oh, you bet I will.
0: Well, I mean...
3: Hard going out and looking at the things.
0: Looking for things for material, huh?
3: But the reason I've been hanging around here so much lately is because I've decided I'd rather be a comedian.
0: You'd rather be a comedian? Now, Miss McBride, don't tell me that you ultimately want to get to look like me. I said...
3: I don't even mind that if I can be as funny as you are.
0: Well, well, thanks a lot. That's a matter of opinion, of course. Well, thank you, Miss McBride. Now tune in tomorrow to hear you get even with us. And now, Portland?
1: Mr. Barney Lazar from Corona, Long Island.
0: Mr. Lazar, may I ask you, do you work here in New York? Are you in business here in New York?
4: I work in New York, Mr. Allen.
0: May I ask you where?
4: At Radio City, Rockefeller Center.
0: You do? Really? What do you do there?
4: I'm one of the elevator mechanics, or technicians, as they call it.
0: An elevator technician?
4: That's right. right, Mr.
0: Well,
4: Allen.
0: Radio City is full of vice presidents. Do you have an executive title that goes with your job?
4: Why, no, just plain ordinary elevator mechanic.
0: You're not the vice president in charge of Wild Otis, are you?
4: No, not at all.
0: I'm sorry to hear. Well, that apparently brings us to our question. Now, tonight the roundtable considers the average man's approach to his daily newspaper. In this high-pressure age, most newspapers conduct advertising campaigns to call the reader's attention to feature writers, Broadway columnists, and cartoon strips. The papers rarely, if ever, publicize their editorial policies or their methods of news presentation. Now, as newspaper readers, we ask our roundtable guests this question. Do you think the average man buys the paper he reads because of its presentation of the news and editorial policies, or does he buy his paper because of a special feature it contains? Now, Lieutenant, how do you feel about that? What do you think influences a person who takes the daily paper?
2: Well, from what I can see in the in the subways in the morning, whenever I come to town on business, I'd say most people buy them for the comics.
0: For the comic supplement. Well, you may have something there. What influences you when you buy your paper? Do you buy it for the sports section or the editorial policy of the paper, or the way it presents its news, or what?
2: Well, frankly, I live from day to day for Dick Tracy.
0: I can imagine you living with high blood pressure and in eternal suspense, but I guess in your business, Lieutenant, you don't mind that. I imagine Dick Tracy's a letdown after you've been working around the field all day.
2: Well,
0: Miss McBride, how do you feel about it? What appeals to you most in a paper?
3: Well, I think most people buy it for news, but if you'd asked me this question a few years ago, I'd have said I bought a certain paper just to see if my story had got in.
0: Oh, you were writing for the newspaper, huh?
3: And that's what newspaper people do.
0: Well, that's pretty selfish. Of course, on most papers, if all the people who write for the papers bought the paper, they wouldn't have any trouble about circulation. Well, thank you, Miss McBride. I'm a little pressed for time here. The tailor brought it back too tight. Mr. Lazar, how do you feel about your paper? Why do you buy your paper?
4: Well, I like to buy the news, Mr. Allen, because I like to read the columnists in the news.
0: Oh, you're one of those gossip men, huh?

0: I like to buy the news, Mr. Allen, because I like to read the columnists in the news.
1: Oh, you're one of those gossip men, huh?
0: I don't read the Mirror because I don't...
1: Well,
0: like...
1: we're not allowed to... of course, when you mention the Mirror, you bring up reflections, and... Table seems to have taken up too long, and it's 100% undecided. Now, I don't feel that this little discussion tonight will cause the average newspaper reader to change his choice of paper. Tomorrow, as usual, scholars and thinkers will continue to buy their favorite newspapers to wade through the editorial dissertations. People who read over other people's shoulders will take in the subway will take pot luck as usual, but John Doe and Lieutenant Condren will buy their papers to see what Dick Tracy is up to. Thanks a lot for your kind cooperation. Ladies and gentlemen, Kenny sings his next number to the members of our little group as they leave the round table, and Kenny's ditty is You Walk By.

0: Very nice.
1: This is an insult. I will not stand for it. I'm going to quit.
0: Here. What's going... Who is that? Who's quitting?
1: I'm quitting.
0: Well, now, wait a minute. You can't quit. Why, you're one of my leading Texaco Workshop players, son, and our sketch goes on in just a minute.
1: That's just why I'm quitting. Do you realize that sketch deals with the income tax? I refuse to play in it.
0: Why?
1: I'm mad at the income tax.
0: Why?
1: Last year, I claimed a deduction for wear and tear in my tonsils from reading radio scripts. They disallowed it. It's a dud.
0: Yes,
1: I claim a deduction for wear and tear in my shoes from tramping from studio to studio. They disallowed it. It's a dud.
0: Yes, but...
1: I claim a deduction for all...
0: Now, look, brother. I don't care what you claim. You work tonight according to contract, or you'll find yourself faced with a bigger suit than that one you've got on there.
1: Oh, but, Mr. Allen, I...
0: Now, get over to that microphone and be prepared to deliver. The sketch goes on as soon as we hear from Mr. Wallington here on the subject of claims and duds.
2: Yes, just as that actor's claims don't mean a thing and he's got to deliver, there's one time of the year when claims don't mean a thing and gasoline must really deliver. And that's in cold winter weather. So it really means something to learn that again this winter, motorists by the thousands have switched to Texaco Fire Chief because the duds, those useless, worthless elements, are out of Fire Chief. They found Fire Chief quickly responsive to any and every driving demand. And naturally, they're going to want that same lively performance in their cars all year round. Why not put Fire Chief to the test in your car? Next time, try a Texaco dealer and famous Fire Chief. It's all action, not a dud in a tank full.
0: At this time each year, millions of Americans start groaning in anticipation of that annual pain in the pocketbook, the income tax. With March 15th only 3 days away, working men and women everywhere are frantically filling out their

0: Max Blanche, and wondering if a fiduciary is a man who fiduces. Well, who started the income tax? Tonight, this mystery is explained. The Texaco Workshop Players dramatize the life of the first income tax collector. This little cameo is called Philander Blank, My Story. Overture, maestro. Philander Blank was born on March 15, 1894, in the great state of Texas in the little town of Annual. Philander was so tiny as a baby, the stork wouldn't even bother with him. Little Philander was brought by a sparrow. At first, his parents made an incubator out of an old percolator top, but as Philander grew, he was taken out and kept in a cigar box under the stove. One night, his father came home from work.
1: Evening, Ma. How's little Philander?
2: He's powerful puny, Paul. Cat dragged him out from under the stove twice today.
1: Never seen a kid so small and skinny. Where is he?
2: Right here, Paul.
1: Oh, coochie-coochie-coo, Philander. Ain't enough meat on him to tempt a Pekingese. Certainly beats me. All my family, the Blanks, was big people. And here I got a son who ain't no bigger than a termite wishbone.
2: Maybe we've been reading too many of them digest magazines, Paul.
1: Well, maybe. But Philander's a blank. He ain't disgracing us blanks. He's got to build up.
2: But how?
1: Well, stuff him with puffed rice and puffed bran.
2: To swell, Philander, you mean?
1: Yep. This is one blank we gotta fill out.
0: This is one blank we gotta fill out. Ominous words that were to echo down through the years. But Philander thrived on his puff diet and grew stronger each day. The baby's strength was the talk of the little town of Annual in Texas. When Philander was 3 years old, his mother wrote a letter to old Granny Blank. And in the letter she said,
2: "Little Philander keeps getting stronger. Yesterday the little fella picked himself up by the seat of the diaper and held himself out to arm's length."
0: At the age of 12, he was so strong, the village blacksmith complained to Philander's father. The smithy said,
3: "Blank, I don't mind your son pulling the shoes off of horses I've just shod to pitch quoits. But when he pitches horseshoes with the horses still on them, the boy's gone too far."
0: And so it went. Philander seemed to grow stronger and stronger as he grew older. When he was 16, Philander went to the state fair alone that year. He entered one tent just as the milking contest ended. The announcer was shouting,
1: "Folks, the $100 prize entitled a state milking champion goes to Clement Wolf of Beaumont." Say something, Clement.
4: "Oh, shucks, t'weren't nothing. The cow had and I took."
1: "You've got 41 quarts out of one cow, Clement. That ain't Pepsi Cola."
4: "Well, it just shows what a feller can do with a little pull."
0: At this moment, the crowd was dumbfounded when little Philander put down his popcorn ball and shouted,
5: "I can get more milk out of that cow."
4: "Who said that?"
5: "I, Philander Blank, said that. I can coax more milk out of that cow you just milked."
4: "My $100 prize says you can't. I milked her so dry, the last pint was dust."
5: "I'll settle that dust. Here, Bessie. Steady, girl, steady.
4: You won't get enough milk to discolor a demitasse.
5: Watch this. Come on,
4: Bessie." "Well, I'll be..."
5: "I ain't started yet. Stand back before the spray hits you."
4: "Holy hollyhock!"
5: "And just to show off, Clement. Come on, Bessie. Bump, diddly-ump, bump." "How's that, Clement?"
4: "Well, I'll be took and did for. How'd you do it, son?"
5: "Well, cows is like people, Rube. If you want to get a little more, all you got to do is squeeze them."
0: "Squeeze them" expressed Philander's philosophy, and "squeeze them" was to be his slogan in later years. Adolescence turned Philander over to manhood. He fell in love with a butter-cheeked young thing about town. But every time Philander hugged his girl, he broke her ribs. And finally, in self-defense, she broke the engagement. Heartbroken, Philander left the little town of Annual in Texas and hitchhiked to New York City, where he soon became a mendicant on the Bowery. One day, he saw an ad in a medical journal. He applied at the clinic.
6: "Dr. Auerbach?"
7: "Yes, beaten one."
6: "I've seen your ad. Man wanted to give blood transfusion, and here I am."
7: "Why, you're anemic, man. You haven't any blood to spare."
6: "But I can guarantee a transfusion, Doc. I got something in this bag."
7: "Well, it's an emergency. I'll have to take a chance. Come along, right in here."
6: "Oh, yeah, Doc."
7: "Is the patient prepared for transfusion, nurse?"
8: "Yes, Dr. Auerbach."
6: "Oh.
7: Patient looks bad. We must hurry. Just what is it you're going to do with that paper bag, Bob?"
6: "I'll leave it to me, Doc. Just stick the needle through the paper. I'll squeeze the bag."
7: "All right. Ready?"
6: "Okay, Doc."
7: "We're ready for the transfusion. Squeeze." man.
8: Okay. Oh.
2: The patient's coming too, Doctor.
6: Where am I? Yes.
8: Yes, where's my hat? Where's my coat? Well, goodbye, all.
2: Recovery.
7: Amazing. This transfusion will revolutionize medical science.
4: I told you, Doc.
7: What have you got in that bag?
4: A turnip.
7: You can get blood out of a turnip?
4: Yep.
7: Gad, man, you're a vegetable Dr. Kildare.
0: The lander star twinkled in the dark sky of phlebotomy for but a brief moment. PM wrote that the man who had the turnip transfusion had to stop and lie down every time he saw a boiled dinner. So Philander gave up his work, ate his turnip, and after a mild attack of indigestion, he became a bum again. A year later, he was found panhandling on the streets of Washington, D.C. Philander, still strong, and by now skilled in the art of wheedling, stopped his first prospects.
6: Buddy.
8: What is it, Flotsam?
6: Can you give me a nickel for a cup of coffee?
8: I can't give you a nickel. I will lease you or lend you a nickel.
6: Yeah. Oh, thanks.
8: What is that noise?
6: It's the Indian on this nickel.
8: What?
6: I can squeeze your nickel till the Indian hollers. Look.
8: Catman, the country can use a man like you. I can get you a job.
6: Yeah? Who are you?
8: I, sir, am Bascom T. Snipe, treasurer of these United States. Something tells me you can squeeze something out of anything.
6: Yeah. As a boy, I could squeeze a cow dry.
8: Good.
6: I could get blood out of a turnip.
8: Blood out of a turnip?
6: Yeah.
8: Squeeze a cow dry.
6: Yeah.
8: Then you are the man America needs.
6: What do I have to do?
8: Congress is passing a new tax, an income tax.
6: Yeah.
8: You will be the country's first income tax collector. You will squeeze money out of people.
6: You mean I'll be famous?
8: Yes, your birthday will long be remembered in our land.
6: It's March 15th.
8: Good. In your honor, the income tax will be collected on that day.
6: Will my name go down in history?
8: Yes. What is your full name?
6: Philander Blank. I was born in Annual, Texas.
8: Excellent. That will be America's slogan.
6: What?
8: Phil Blank, annual taxes, March 15th.
0: And this is how, many years ago, Philander Blank became the first income tax collector, kiddies. And as we toil over our forms and sweat over our figures, let us give thanks, for without our taxes, this great country could not enable us to live the American way. For this, then, let us salute our Uncle Sam and Philander Blank.

0: Elliott. 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

0: present Arthur Lowe, John Le Mesurier, and Clive Dunn in Dad's Army. The Great White Hunter, featuring John Lorre, Arnold Ridley, and Ian Levender, with this week's guests, Larry Martin, Pearl Hackney, Elizabeth Morgan, and Fraser Carr. Here is the news, and this is John Snagg reading it. The German armies now hold the upper hand on every front. They have pushed the Allied forces out of Greece and Crete. Rommel has swept victorious to the frontiers of Egypt. And in Russia, Kiev has fallen and the struggle for Moscow begun. The picture is bleak. But we are not downhearted, nor is Captain Mannering, commander of Walmington-on-Sea's Home Guard, as he addresses his men.
1: There's no doubt about it, men. 1941 will go down in history as the year the parachute revolutionized military strategy. Mind you, I saw it coming years ago, but no one would listen to me. I can recall as long ago as 1936. Elizabeth and I were on holiday at Bognor Regis, and I went up for a 5-shilling trip in a biplane. And as we soared through the clouds, the wind blowing in my face, I looked down, and you've got free and not to fight.
2: Yes, Mr. Mannery. It's no good. He won't wake up.
1: Oh, never mind. Where was I? Oh, yes. I looked down, and the idea came to me. Parachute troops. As soon as we got back to the boarding to the hotel where we were staying, I wrote a long letter to the War Office explaining my entire plan. And believe it or not, gentlemen, I never even got a reply. Just like our great leader, Winston Churchill, I was shouting in the wilderness, "Wake up, England!"
3: Oh, dear. What's happened? Have I missed anything?
4: Nothing. Absolutely nothing.
1: Now, men, I expect you're wondering where all this is leading.
5: If he doesn't hurry up, it's going to lead to us not getting a drink.
4: Blather, blather, blather.
1: Well, today I've received a memo from the War Office that has been sent to all Home Guard units. Now, I'm going to read it to you. To all ranks of the Home Guard, in order to create alarm and confusion, the enemy has recently been dropping numerous empty parachutes in the southern counties. In future, all parachutes found must be reported at once to GHQ.
6: Permission to speak, sir?
1: Yes, General.
6: What happens if one of our airmen jumps out by parachute, and then when he lands, he takes it off and walks away, and we come along and see the parachute, but we do not know it is his, because he has walked away previous. How do we know it is a British parachute and not a Nazi one?
1: That's a very good question, General. Let me see. Yes, I thought so. It's all here, in the memo. Very simple. Our parachutes are pure white. Nazi parachutes are a dirty, off-white, creamy colour. That's what one would have guessed, of all. Well, there's your answer, Jones. If it's not white, it's not one of ours.
6: Thank you, sir.
1: Now, as you know, Hess landed in this country by parachute some time ago, so it's quite obvious that the rats are leaving the sinking ship. For all we know, several Nazi leaders may have landed in this country during the past few weeks.
2: Excuse me, Mr. Mannery.
1: Yeah.
2: That new commissionaire outside the cinema looks awfully like her Hitler.
7: Oh. He's got a little moustache, isn't he?
1: Yeah, all right. I know it sounds absurd, but we must check everything. Wilson.
8: Yes, sir?
1: Next time we go to the pictures, ask to see the commissionaire's identity card.
8: Well, that's...
9: Sir. Captain Mannering.
1: Yes, Fraser.
9: Supposing we do find an empty parachute. Mm. By the time we've reported it back to GHQ, whoever was on the end of it could be miles away. What about using a tracker dog, sir? A good dog could sniff the parachute, pick up the scent, and lead us to whoever came down in it.
1: Excellent idea, Fraser.
9: Thank you, sir.
1: The only snag is, I don't think any of us has got a dog.
9: Yeah, it so happens my cousin Angus has one.
1: Oh? What sort is it?
9: It's a dachshund, sir.
1: Really? No, I don't think that's any good. We need something with long legs that can cover the ground. Thank you all the same.
8: Aye.
1: Wilson, come here a moment.
8: Yes, sir?
1: Did you hear that?
8: Mm-hmm.
1: Fraser's cousin. Mm. Got an accent.
8: Oh.
1: German dog. You think it's all right?
8: I don't know, sir. I don't know anything about dogs.
1: Not the dog, his cousin.
8: Oh,
1: Keeping a German dog doesn't put him in a very good light, you know. Mm. I think we'd better check up on him, Wilson.
8: Yes. Is this before or after I've checked up on the cinema commissionaire?
1: Don't be flippant, Wilson. Doesn't become you.
5: I can get hold of a dog for you, Mr. Marion.
1: Oh, well done, Walker. When can you get it here?
5: Well, would tomorrow night be soon enough?
1: Good, good, yes. Yes, that's settled then. Right, man, that's all for now. Parade, dismiss.
5: Excuse me, Mr. Mannering, can I have a word with you?
1: Certainly, Walker. Come into my office, will you? Close the door, Wilson.
8: All right, sir.
1: Now, Walker, what is it?
5: Well, it's rather intimate.
8: Yeah, well, I'll be off then, sir.
1: No. You stay, Wilson.
8: All right, sir.
1: Might be able to give some advice. You don't mind, do you?
5: No.
1: Intimate, eh? Now, Walker, I want you to regard me not only as your commanding officer, but also as your friend.
5: Yes, I know, Mr. Mannering.
1: Yes. Now, what is it? Woman?
5: Eh?
1: Is it a woman?
8: I really think I should go.
1: No, come here. Both men of the world?
5: No, it's not a woman, Mr. Mannering. It's a parachute.
1: Oh, is that all?
5: I found one.
1: What? When was this?
5: Well, about 2 weeks ago, in the woods.
1: Why on earth didn't you report it?
5: Well, I mean, I didn't know, did I? I mean, you've only just told us today.
1: But you should have done something about it, Walker.
5: Well, I did do something about it.
1: What?
5: I had it made up into 8 dozen pairs.
1: 8 dozen pairs of what?
5: Ladies' knickers.
1: Ladies' knickers?
8: Really, sir?
1: I believe in calling a spade, Wilson.
8: Well, that's all right if you happen to be talking about spades, but it's rather different.
1: Oh, don't be so squeamish. Now, listen to me, Walker. Here we are, fighting for our lives, with our backs to the wall, living on rations cut down to the bone, going without sleep, the entire German army poised just across the channel, ready to strike, and you had a parachute made up into ladies' knickers?
8: I do wish you wouldn't keep on using that word, sir.
1: All right, then, bloomers!
5: Well, I didn't think it was going to do any harm, Mr. Mannering. It was just lying on the ground. I mean, nobody wants an old parachute, do they? I mean, think of all that lovely silk going to waste.
1: All right, Walker. Was it one of ours or one of theirs?
5: Eh?
1: Haven't you been listening? Our parachutes are white. German parachutes are cream. So, was it white or was it cream?
5: I can't remember.
1: But go and get a pair and have a look.
5: Well, I can't. I sold them all in my stall in the market last Saturday. They went like hot cakes.
1: We must find out whether they're white or cream.
8: Well, sir, if Walker sold 8 dozen pairs, plenty of people must have bought them.
1: Good thinking, Wilson. Well, of course, there are plenty of them about. Walker, come round to the bank as soon as we close. We'll go and make some inquiries. Right, now, this looks like a fairly typical street. We'll start at one end and work our way down. Are you with me, Wilson, Walker?
8: Yes, sir.
1: All right, now leave this to me. We shouldn't have any trouble here.
8: Oh, no, sir, no.
1: Everybody knows me in Mormonton. Goes without saying, as a bank manager, I carry a lot of respect.
8: Of course, sir.
1: Ah, good afternoon, sir.
10: We don't want any.
1: Perhaps you'd better try next door.
5: You don't want to give up so easily, Mr. Mannering. Here, let me try. You've got to be persistent. You've got to have the technique, you know? Get the old foot in the door. Watch me, I'll show you. Ah, good day, sir.
10: I told you, we don't want any. Ow!
5: My foot! You've trapped my foot in the door!
10: Well, shift it then.
5: Well, all right, give me a chance.
10: Oh!
1: All right, Walker. How's your foot?
5: Oh, it's okay. I've got another one.
1: Better try next door. Come on, Wilson, don't hang back.
8: All right, sir, I'm coming.
1: All right, here we are. Let's hope we have better luck with this one.
11: Yeah, what do you want?
1: Ah, good afternoon, madam. That was quick.
11: Well, come along then, what do you want?
1: Well, I expect you know me. I'm Mannering, the bank manager. However, I'm calling on you today in my capacity as commander of the local Home Guard. In short, madam, I need to see your underwear.
11: How dare you!
8: You all right, sir?
5: Blimey, she's got a powerful right up there.
1: Oh. Yes, I think we'd better move on to the next house.
8: Yes. You sure you're up to it, sir?
1: I think I'll let you try this time, Wilson. Do
8: you think that's wise?
1: You'll get on with it.
8: Oh, very well.
1: Well, no need to back away like that, Wilson. Nobody's going to bite you.
8: Well, I'm not so sure, sir.
11: Oh, hello there.
8: Oh, good afternoon.
11: Well, What can I do for you?
8: Well, the fact is,
11: Yes?
5: Well, get on with it.
8: Well, I wonder if I could possibly see you.
11: Of course. Come in, won't you?
5: Oh, thank you very much, madam.
11: Not you. No, him. A good-looking one.
8: Excuse me, sir. She means me, apparently.
5: Oh, lucky old Mr. Wilson, eh? Here, Mr. Mannering. Have you noticed the extraordinary influence Mr. Wilson has over women?
12: Yes. I'm getting a little tired of Wilson's sordid little peccadilloes. I don't wish to discuss them. They bore me.
5: Sorry I spoke.
8: Well, good day. Good day, Sylvia. And thank you very much indeed. Thank you.
11: Oh, you're welcome, Arthur. TTFN.
12: Well, come on. Take that smirk off your face. Tell me, are they cream or are they white?
8: Actually, sir, they're blue.
12: In future, you'd better leave this to me, Wilson. Come on.
8: Well, I was only carrying out your orders, sir.
12: Right. I will try here. Surely we're bound to have some luck here.
5: It's very quiet, Mr. Mannering.
8: There doesn't need to be anybody at home.
5: Hold on. I'll have a squint through the letterbox. Mm-hmm. Here. There's a little boy standing in the hall, Mr. Mannering. Hello, little boy. Is your mummy at home?
13: No, she's not.
5: No? He's all alone in the house, Mr. Mannering.
12: Well, that's no good, is it?
5: Hold on, I've got an idea. Now, listen, little boy.
13: Yes?
5: Put your ear to the letterbox. I want to ask you something.
13: Shan't.
5: Go on, you little perisher, otherwise I'll clip you round the lug hole. That's right. Now, go upstairs to your mummy's room and get down.
12: Wilson.
8: Yeah?
12: Don't think I like the look of this. I never tell what Walker's up to.
5: It's all right, Mr. Mannering, I've fixed it.
10: There they are, outside number 42.
8: Good Lord, there's a whole crowd of people coming down the street, sir.
11: Yeah, that's them, officer.
10: I see you. Thank you, madam.
12: Afternoon, constable.
10: Oh, well, it's you, Mr. Mannering. Well, I must say I'm a surprise.
11: I shall be locked up, all of
10: them. All right, madam, leave this to me. Now, sir, I've had complaints that you've been knocking at people's doors asking funny questions.
11: You.
12: Oh, good heavens, Mrs. Pike. That's all we need.
8: Mavis, what on earth are you doing here?
11: How dare you, Arthur? I mean, I've worked and slaved for you, and here you go chasing after strange women.
8: Now, Mavis, please.
11: And in broad daylight.
13: It's disgusting.
10: All right then, madam. I'm sorry about this fuss, Mr. Mannering. Personally, I say, live and let live, eh?
12: Believe you me, Constable, there's a perfectly innocent explanation for this.
13: Cooey, big nose. There you are.
5: Hold on, Mr. Mannering. There's a pair of knickers coming through the letterbox now.
12: Oh, no, no. No, those are black and white frilly lace. They're not the type I'm looking for at all. Now, pay attention, men. Now, while we're waiting for Walker and the tracker dog, I shall continue my lecture on communications. In modern warfare, these are absolutely vital. So I've sent a very firm letter to the War Office demanding wireless sets without further delay.
8: What happened about that very firm letter you sent demanding a brand gun?
12: We're not discussing guns now, Wilson. So until Whitehall does supply us with wireless sets, we shall just have to practice with improvised ones. Now, these are in front of you. And you'll observe they consist of two tin cans connected by a length of string. So if you'll just pick them up. Incidentally, I'm very grateful to those of you who supplied us with empty treacle tins, cocoa tins, and one or two that used to contain old English humbugs.
9: I once lost a stopping out of a tooth for the old English humbug.
2: I once got a gobstopper stuck in my throat. I nearly choked.
8: Oh, by Jeffrey, so you did. Yes, of course you did. I'd forgotten that.
2: Yeah, Uncle Arthur had to bang me on the back to bring it up.
8: Yes.
2: Then Mum hit him for banging me too hard.
12: All right, don't let's go into all that now.
9: Marshmallows?
12: Yeah, I beg your pardon?
9: Marshmallows, they don't harm your teeth.
12: Good. Now, as you probably recall from your childhood, if you speak into the tin at one end, you can hear the voice in the tin at the other end. Provided, and this is most important, provided you keep the string tight.
9: Turkish delight was nice and soft.
12: Fraser, what have I just said?
9: Oh, I'm sorry, sir. My mind was wandering.
12: Well, don't let it wander.
9: Oh, all right, I'm not...
12: You'll concentrate quickly enough if the Nazis start marching down the road, won't you?
9: Of course I won't.
12: Well, concentrate now.
9: Right.
12: Where was I?
6: We all have to be tight, sir.
12: Oh, yes. Keep our strings tight, yes. Now, all pull your strings nice and taut. That's it. Oh, what's happened, Jones?
6: My string's broken, sir. I've been cut off.
12: Well, hurry up and tie it together.
6: I've tied my string together now, sir.
12: Very good, Jones.
6: I don't think I should be able to receive very well on account I got it knotted, sir.
12: All right, well, do your best, Jones. Now, with a wireless set, as you know, you can't speak and listen at the same time, which is why we have to use the correct procedure. So as soon as the set is switched on, you're in the listening position, ready to receive a message. Now, do as I do, and put your tins to your ears.
2: There, mine's all sticky.
12: Just put it to your ear, boy. Now, we're all in the listening position, and... Wilson?
8: Mm-hmm.
12: What are you doing with that pencil? You don't have to write the message down.
8: No. Not writing anything down, sir. There's a bit of an old English humbug stuck in the bottom of my tin.
5: Trying to winkle it out.
12: Oh, never mind the humbugs. I'm in the middle of demonstrating wireless procedure.
8: I'm sorry, sir.
12: Right. Now, to commence proceedings, I place one tin to my lips, and Wilson listens on the other one. And I speak as follows. Hello, all stations. Charlie One. Hello, all stations. Charlie One. Report my signal, all stations. Charlie One. Over. Is it quite clear?
9: Well, I didn't understand one single word. You're mumbling, man, mumbling.
8: Yes, I heard you through the tin, sir. I was getting a bit of interference from the humbug, but... on the whole, it was rather good.
12: What I said was... Hello, all stations, Charlie One. Hello, all stations, Charlie One. Report my signal, all stations, Charlie One. Over.
2: Mr. Menry?
12: Yes?
2: What's Charlie One?
12: Wilson is Charlie One, but oh. I use his call sign.
9: How do you know who's who, then?
12: Well, it's quite simple, really. I'm saying hello to all of you. You, Wilson, are Charlie One. You, Fraser, are Charlie Two. Pike is Charlie Three, and so on.
9: But if you're trying to talk to me, why don't you say hello, Charlie Two?
12: Because that's what you say when you talk to me. You say, hello, Charlie Two.
9: You mean I say hello to me?
12: No, you say hello to me.
9: Hey, why don't I say hello, Charlie One?
12: Well, because they don't do it like that.
9: Oh, for God.
2: Menry, Are we all Charlies then?
12: For the time being, we'll imagine that everyone is headquarters. And so we'll all say, hello, Charlie One.
9: Captain Menry, my name really is Charlie. Does that make any difference?
12: No difference at all, Governor. Right, now, all together. One, two, three.
14: 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Hello, all stations, Charlie One. Report my signal, all stations, Charlie One.
12: Not bad at all.
15: Permission to speak, sir.
12: What did you say, Jim?
6: Oh, sorry, sir. I said permission to speak, sir.
12: What is it?
6: Well, I think I've got the hang of it now, sir. I should like to do it on my own, sir.
12: Oh, I don't think you're quite ready, Jones.
6: Oh, let me go solo, sir. I'd like to go solo.
12: All right, very well.
9: This is going to be good.
15: Hello, all stations, Charlie One. Hello, all stations, Charlie One. Report my signals, all stations, Charlie One. Over.
12: Very good, Jones.
6: Thank you, sir.
12: In fact, you were absolutely correct. Well done.
6: Thank you, sir. You see, Pikey, they all thought I was going to get it wrong, didn't they?
16: You did it beautifully, Mr. Jones.
6: I'm not as big a fool as I look, you know.
12: All right. Now, let's start again. Now,
5: steady, boy.
12: Ah, Walker. All right, man, hold it for a minute.
5: Here you are, Mr. Mannering. One track of dog is ordered.
12: Rather an unusual-looking dog, Walker.
5: Well, he's a cross between a wolfhound and a whippet, sir. He's what you call a whoppet.
12: I see. By the way, did you manage to track down any of those,
5: No. I'm sorry, sir. Not a pair.
8: Now, sir, it looks as if we'll never know if they were cream or white.
12: We've got to find out. It's very important. We'll discuss this later. Can't afford another for the policeman's ball.
8: Well, how do you mean, sir?
12: Well, that's what it cost me to placate that constable yesterday.
8: Oh, yes, of course, yes. I still haven't explained about that to Mrs. Pike.
12: Why not?
8: Well, she's not really speaking to me at the moment, sir.
12: I'm afraid I find your domestic squabbles very tiresome, Wilson.
8: Well, I left a little present for her at home. A quarter of aniseed balls. I thought they might sweeten her up. She's very fond of aniseed balls, you know.
12: Mm. Personally, I would have thought acid drops might have been more appropriate. Let's have a look at that dog. Think he's got the stamina to trek across miles of country?
17: Of course he has. This dog will keep going for days, couldn't you, boy, eh?
12: Really? Why is he lying on the floor like that? Looks exhausted.
17: Well, he's walked all the way from my place, hasn't he?
12: We only live just around the corner.
17: Yeah, I know, but it's uphill, isn't it?
12: Yeah. Well, the best thing we can do is try him out under actual combat conditions. See what he's like as a tracker. All right, men, put your wireless sets down.
9: Hurry up and ground your tin cans, do as the captain said.
12: Now, pay attention. We want someone to be the Nazi parachutist, so that the dog can pick up his scent.
9: Permission to speak, sir?
12: Yes.
9: I should like to volunteer to be the Nazi parachutist so the dog can pick up my scent.
12: Very well, Jones. Right, Walker, take the dog and the rest of the platoon outside, and as soon as Jones has laid the scent, I'll blow the whistle.
17: Right you are, Mr. Mannery. Come on, lads.
12: If that dog can do the job, Wilson, he's going to be a great asset to this platoon.
8: Yeah, it's an awfully nice dog.
11: What's going on?
8: Hello, Mavis. How are you?
11: I've just seen that horrible dog outside. Oh. You're not to let it go anywhere near Frank.
8: It's quite harmless.
11: You can catch some very nasty things from those mongrels.
12: Oh, it's not a mongrel, Mrs. Pike. It's our tracker dog.
11: Anyway, Frank's not to go near it. Do you hear?
12: I am running this platoon, Mrs. Pike. And I shall decide that. I must ask you to leave. This is none of your business.
11: It'll be my business if it starts Frank's hay fever up again. He's allergic to dogs.
12: You really will have to speak to her, Wilson. I can't have these constant interruptions.
8: All right, sir, yes.
12: Right, now, Jones.
9: Yes, Mr. Manred?
12: I want you to imagine that you've just been dropped by parachute. What do you think you ought to be, Wilson?
8: Hmm?
12: Nazi war leader who's come to give himself up? Spy? Or saboteur?
8: Oh, I don't know. Saboteur, eh?
12: Well, try and show some enthusiasm. Better be a saboteur, Jones. And you've landed by parachute to blow up a key position.
9: Very well, sir.
12: Now take your jacket off.
9: What for, sir?
12: So that the dog can pick up your scent.
9: Oh, right, sir. Right. Right, there we are, sir.
12: Right.
9: Ah, so, this is Bloomington on Sea. It will help me to guns and foot me to cafes and
12: Jones, just a minute. Why are you saying it with your hand on your hip?
9: Well, I'm a continental saboteur, sir.
12: Oh, I see.
9: I think I will blow up a key position. I think I will blow up the bank.
12: You better make it the town hall.
9: Very well. I think I'd better blow up the town hall. Here's my jacket, sir.
12: Thank you.
9: I must be off now before I am spotted. If we'll go over the roadie. Is it all right if I go through your office, sir?
12: Yes, get on with it.
9: Right, sir. I'm going, sir. Captain Manning, sir.
12: What is it now, Jones?
9: I've made a smell in your office, sir.
12: Thank you, Jones.
9: I shall now go and make a further one up the tower steps.
12: Get on with it.
9: Right, sir. I'm going
8: now, sir. He's gone up to the bell tower, sir.
12: Good. I'll get the trackers in.
17: We're ready, sir.
12: Right. Have you got a strong enough leash on that dog, Walker? We don't want to break him free and savaging Jones.
17: Don't worry, Mr. Mannering. I've got him well under control.
9: Hey, get him off me. Get him off me. He's going for my throat.
17: Down, boy.
9: Get him off.
17: Quiet, boy, quiet. Oh, sick. He nearly had me over then. What's the matter with him?
12: Well, it must be something on you he can smell.
17: I don't think what that could be. Just a minute, son. I did spill a wee drop of embalming fluid in my jacket this afternoon when I was working.
12: Well, that must be it, then. He's got a nose like a bloodhound, this one. Yes, well, take care, Walker. We don't want the whole platoon torn to shreds. Now, then, here's Jones' jacket. Let's see if the dog can pick up the scent.
17: Okay. Here, boy, have a sniff of that. Go on. He's got a scent. Come on. We're off. That's it, boy. Go on. Look at that, sir.
8: Look at that. Straight into your office. They're coming out again.
9: Where's he going now?
18: Oh, look, sir, he's making for the bell tower. Jones must be going there. Come on.
12: Hi, Joe, he's picking up the scent well, Wilson.
8: Oh, awfully good, yes.
18: Arthur.
8: It's you, Mavis, is it? I wish you wouldn't creep up on me like that, you know.
18: Don't be silly. I wasn't creeping up on you.
12: Mrs. Pike, are you here again?
8: I thought you were going home.
18: Well, I was. Then I remembered what I came in for in the first place. I wanted to thank you for the aniseed balls. Oh, it was a lovely thought, Arthur.
8: No, it was nothing, really.
18: Would you like one?
8: Well, no, thanks, no.
18: Mr. Mannering, would you like one?
12: No, thank you, Mrs. Pike. A little early in the day for me. Anyway, I'm on duty.
9: Can't you manage, sir? First in the speak, sir.
12: Yes, Joan.
9: I've blown up the town hall, sir.
12: Well done.
9: Permission to leave your office, sir?
12: Oh, yes.
9: Thank you, sir. Quick, boys. Jones has gone into the office. Yeah, come on, lads. He's in the office. After him, boy. Go on. Hold on, boy. Where are you going? Jones is in the office, not over there. Oh, boy.
18: Now, the musty dog's coming straight for me.
8: Oh, don't be silly, Mavis. He's after Jones, not you.
18: Oh, stop him, Arthur. Stop him.
9: All right. Steady, boy. Steady.
12: Control that dog, Walker.
9: I can't, Mr. Mannering. He's picked up the scent or something.
18: Oh, he's after my honesty, Paul. Oh, he'll have me over. I know he will.
8: Mavis, are you all right?
18: No, I'm not. Help me up.
8: All right, Mavis, all right. Hold on to my hand.
12: Look, that'll have to wait. Wilson, get rid of those aniseed balls.
8: All right, sir, right. Frank, throw these out of the window.
5: All right, Uncle Arthur. Go on, get off, you horrible thing. Go on, shoot.
8: Now, Mavis, please, for heaven's sake, don't please just lie there like that. At least straighten your dress. I mean, you're showing all your... what do you call
5: knickers,
8: it?
5: Knickers, Mr. Mannering. Knickers.
12: I beg your pardon, Walker?
5: Well, seeing Mrs. Pike on the floor like that, it's just reminded me. I sold her the last pair of knickers, and they're white.
12: So they are. Thank goodness the parachute was one of ours.
0: In that episode of Dad's Army, based on the original television series by Jimmy Perry and David Croft, you heard Arthur Lowe as Captain Mannering, John LeMessurier as Sergeant Wilson, Clive Dunn, Corporal Jones, John Lorry, Private Fraser, Arnold Ridley, Private Godfrey, Ian Lavender, Private Pike, Larry Martin, Private Walker, Pearl Hackney, Mrs. Pike, Elizabeth Morgan, Housewife, and Fraser Carr as the Policeman. The Great White Hunter was adapted for radio by Michael Knowles and Harold Snowd and produced by John Dyas.
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1: Pepsodent presents the Charlotte Greenwood program with Matty Melnick and his orchestra, the famous Hits in the Mist, and starring that long, lovable lady, Charlotte Greenwood.

0: An annual event of some importance is taking place today at 114 Hinkle Street. Properly dressed for the occasion, and with her sister and their star boarder in attendance, we find Charlotte Greenwood cleaning out the attic.
1: Jane, just set those old books over there. We'll put them out in the garage. My, what a mess.
2: Oh, yeah. I didn't realize we had so much junk, Charlotte.
1: I think it grows here.
3: Gee, I've lived in a lot of places, and they all had attics, but I never saw one as full as this one. Don't you ever clean it out, Charlotte?
1: We clean it out every year, but somehow it never seems we never get rid of anything.
3: Well, hey, you're not going to throw away these old books. Gee, I'd like to read these.
1: That's what I mean.
3: Oh, look at them. Look, Dick Merriwell Tries Again. I bet that's interesting.
1: Yeah, you'll find a fascinating copy of Ned Crabtree's Triumph or Never Say Die in there, too.
2: Oh, here's a book by a man named Jones called How to Be a Successful Novelist.
1: Uh-huh, that's the only book he ever had published. But come on now, this isn't getting the attic cleaned up. Here, that old chair goes downstairs.
2: Oh, I'll set it by the steps.
1: Pinky, you can... Pinky McCleaver, what are you doing?
3: I was just looking over some old letters. Here's a whole box of them, Charlotte.
1: Yes, I know. Put them back in that drawer. They're personal.
3: Oh, are they yours? I didn't know.
1: No, you couldn't tell by the envelope where it says Miss Charlotte Greenwood.
3: Oh, I didn't look at the envelope. I couldn't tell by the letters either. They all start out, My Lovely Rosebud.
2: Huh?
3: Or Little Cornflower. Or Sweet...
2: Little Cornflower?
1: Yeah, never mind. I know the corn is green, but the flower is gone.
3: Still, Little Cornflower, this one here says...
1: Pinky, give me those letters. Now, come on now. Let's get something done here. Jane, those flower pots go downstairs. And Pinky, that chair goes out in the garage. And that little sewing table, too.
2: Little cornflower.
3: Where'd you ever get so much junk, anyhow? All this broken down furniture and stuff.
1: Well, Jane and I bought a lot of it at auction. I've got two piles of stuff started in the backyard. Now, the one beside the back porch goes in the garage, and the other pile is for the junk man.
3: Okay, I'll take a load downstairs now. Where is this, though, cornflower?
1: All that stuff over there is junk. Now, be careful now, and don't try to take too much.
3: I'm all right. Let me get my arm through this step ladder. Here, pile those magazines up under my chin, Jane.
2: Okay. Can you see where you're going?
3: Sure. Hand me that box and I'm a little fed.
1: All right. Now, everything you have there is for the junk pile, Pinky, except that last box. It's full of dishes, so be careful of the step. Oh, Pinky, about those dishes, just put everything in the junk pile. All right, let's slide this trunk against the wall.
2: Whew. Heavy.
1: Oh, out of all that auction junk, we never used a single piece.
2: Well, that little sewing table would have been all right if we'd ever gotten the broken leaf fixed.
1: Well, it'll be in the garage anytime you feel ambitious.
4: Yoo-hoo, Charlotte. Charlotte.
2: Oh, Mrs. Gitch.
4: Charlotte, are you there?
1: Yoo-hoo, Mrs. Yes, darn it, I'm here. I won't ask you to come upstairs, but I know that isn't necessary. You'll come anyway.
4: Thank you, Charlotte.
2: Thank you.
4: Hello, Jane.
2: Oh, my. What a fascinating lot of antiques, Charlotte.
1: Antiques, yes. Fascinating, no.
4: Don't you just love to prowl around among the relics of your girlhood? You must feel so at home with these old things.
1: No, thank you, Mrs. Pig. That's why I feel so at home with you, dear.
4: My first husband was like that. He dearly loved antiques.
1: Yes, he knew how to pick them, too. You must have had a creaking romance.
4: Lovely, Charlotte. Just lovely. I remember our first little cottage. My husband furnished it entirely in Chippendale. Just for me. Early American, you know.
1: You were?
4: Yes. Oh, no. Oh, my. What a handsome brass vase, Charlotte. There in the corner. Well, that's a valuable thing, Charlotte. Lovely. It shouldn't be on the floor.
1: Well, it belonged to my grandfather, and it was always on the floor.
4: That's a genuine Ming, a true Ming vase. I can tell from the shape.
1: I see. What can you tell from the rubber mat under it?
4: Oh, my, I didn't see that. But it's a perfectly natural mistake, Charlotte, perfectly natural. One sees so many imitations of the real things nowadays. So many fakes.
1: You're just self-conscious, Mrs. Pidge.
2: Say, maybe Mrs. Pidge would like to have some of these things. A chair or something?
4: Me? Put that old junk in my house? Oh, why, Charlotte, after all, my house is furnished in blonde maple, you know. Well, I'm so now. I'll see you later.
1: Well, don't bother.
4: Phew. Blonde maple furniture?
1: Yes, and I'll bet it's peroxide blonde. This place looks so neat, it doesn't look natural.
2: No. You know what? I think I'll get all that junk of mine from the basement and put it up here now that there's room.
1: Here we go again.
3: Hey, Charlotte, the mailman came. Here's a letter for you. It's addressed to Little Cornflower Greenwood.
1: Now, Pinky, enough is enough now.
3: No, it just says Miss Charlotte Greenwood.
1: Oh, Logan and Brogan, auctioneers.
3: And the junk man came too, Charlotte. And boy, did I ever drive a hard bargain with him.
1: Yes, sir.
2: How much did you get, Pinky?
3: $4.
2: $4? But those old magazines, that broken old stepladder and all...
1: Hey, this is interesting. Listen, it's from that auctioneer, and he wants to buy back a piece of that furniture, Jane.
2: Buy back?
1: Yes, that little sewing table with a broken leaf.
2: I told you that was a nice little table.
1: He says, a client of mine is interested in securing a table of the type you purchased at the Stonehill Auction. I will be in Cranston on the 15th.
3: 15th, that's today.
1: Yes, he says, if you still have the table in its original condition... I am authorized to offer you good heavens,
2: $50? $50? Charlotte, that's wonderful.
1: Yes, that is a pleasant surprise. We paid about $1.50 for that table.
3: Gee, 50 smackers. Oh, boy.
2: Let's go bring it back in the house, can't you?
3: Okay, where is it?
1: I put it on the back porch with the stuff that goes in the garage.
3: Down on the back porch? Oh.
1: What, Pinky? What's the matter?
3: I sold that pile of stuff to the junk man.
1: What? Oh, Pinky!
3: I thought you said you'd sold.
1: Oh, Pinky, have you ever been on a treasure hunt?
3: No, why?
1: Well, get your hat. You're going on one now.

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1: Gee, Charlotte, I don't know his name. He's just a junk man, that's all.
2: Well, that's great. That helps a lot. We not only sold a $50 table, but we don't know who we sold it to.
3: Well, and I asked all around the neighborhood, too, Charlotte. Nobody knows his name.
2: Well, I'll try some more phone calls. Let's see now. I've made 8 calls so far, and I'm only down to the D's.
1: Gee, junk men must do all right if there's that many in town.
2: Well, I know one that's done all right today, at least. Junk man, keep the table quiet.
3: I hope we can locate him. $50.
4: Dunk's Junk Company. If you bought it from Dunk, it's junk.
2: Oh, fine. Hello, this is Charlotte Greenwood. I called to... Miss Greenwood. Greenwood, I'm calling...
4: Lady, you've got the wrong number. We don't even handle dry wood, much less Greenwood. You want the Dunk Fuel Company. I'll get their number for you.
2: I don't want fuel.
4: Why do you want the Dunk Fuel Company?
2: I don't want the fuel company. I want the junkyard.
4: Oh, well, that's us. Why didn't you say so?
2: Look, I called to ask about a sewing table, a small mahogany sewing table.
4: Lady, you came to the right place. I got a nice one. At $8, it's a steal.
2: I don't want to buy a table. I want to sell one.
4: Oh, well, that's a little different. 90 cents.
2: Look, I don't want to sell a table. I did sell one. I want to know if your driver bought one.
4: Don't you know who you sold it to?
2: That's what I'm trying to find out.
4: Look, lady, one of us is confused. I'd love to bat the gap with you, but I'm very busy. Only kind of our driver didn't come to work today, and I've got to take the truck out myself.
2: Well, why didn't you say that before? Well, that was a thoroughly messed up conversation.
3: Well, we could take the car and drive around a while, Charlotte. We might find the man before he gets back to his office.
1: Gosh, Charlotte, I feel terrible about selling that thing. I didn't pay any attention to it at all. I just told the junk man to take the whole pile.
2: Hello?
5: Hello, Miss Greenwood.
2: Speaking.
5: This is Mr. Logan of Logan and Brogan. You get my letter?
2: Oh, yes, I did, Mr. Logan. The auctioneer. Yes, I got it, Mr. Logan.
5: Well, I'm in town. I'd like to drop over and pick up the table.
2: Well, I don't know, Mr. Logan. I don't think...
5: $50, Miss Greenwood. That's a lot more than you paid for it. Suppose I come right over.
2: Oh, I don't think I could sell it today, Mr. Logan. Not today.
5: I think I know what you're driving at, Miss Greenwood. All right, let's say $100. How's that?
2: $100 for that table?
5: Well, how much do you want for it, Miss Greenwood? Let's stop playing games.
2: If this is a game, I'm sorry I didn't learn it sooner.
5: I promised my client I'd bring back the table for him. I'll pay you any fair price for it.
2: Oh, fair price. That's a fair price and warmer, but it's just that...
5: $200
2: is great. It's twice as much as $100, but really, Mr. Logan, I can't let you have the table today.
5: This is my last offer, Miss Greenwood. I think it should be high enough.

0: I can't let you have the table today.
1: This is my last offer, Miss Greenwood. I think it should be high enough. $300.
0: $300? I'm speechless.
1: I'll drop over in about an hour and pick it up.
0: Well, if this keeps up any longer, somebody will have to pick me up.
2: $300? Doc, what did he do?
0: Well, there's only one thing to do, and that's find the table, and I'm going to find it or else.
3: Or else what?
0: Or else you'll be out $300. Well, that's 11 places so far, and nobody's been any help yet.
3: Yeah, gee, I hope Jane is doing better than we are. At least she can get around faster with the car. Hey, Charlotte, look, it's him, it's him.
0: Well,
3: yeah, there he goes.
0: Well, what is it?
3: The junk man down the street, hey.
0: Oh, he's getting in his truck. Hey, Mr. Junkman, wait.
3: Oh, he can't hear us, that's the guy.
0: Catch him. Oh, now you're talking my language. Just stand back and let somebody run who can run. Junkman, here I come.
3: What happened?
0: Well, don't stand there. Help me out of this.

0: Well, as far as I'm concerned, that's the end of the sewing table. I'm through. How do I get into these things, anyhow?
1: Well, that's so easy, Charlotte. You just...
0: Yes, it's much too easy. Who'd think of falling down a manhole? Nobody but me.
1: Yeah, you sure do get some new angles, Charlotte. But we better get going if we're ever going to find that junk man.
0: Suppose you think he... I don't care if I never see that table again.
1: But, Charlotte, you can't just sit there on the curb with your legs in the street. You get your feet run over.
0: My heels are all run over now from the running around we've done. Look at my best shoes.
1: Yeah, but... Oh, look. Here comes Jane.
2: Charlotte!
0: Oh, she's got Veronica with her. Maybe they found out something. Hello, Veronica.
2: Hurry up, get in, kid. What do I mean, kid? We found the junk man, Charlotte.
0: Oh, good. Did you find the table, though?
2: And not yet, but we got a very hot clue. I picked Veronica up on her way home from work.
0: Well, how did you get up so early, Veronica? I thought they were busy at the plant.
2: Busy? My father's business could be so good. I'll tell you how busy we are. I'm getting a 2-week vacation, so you know how I'm taking it. 2 hours at a time.
0: That's not a vacation. That's only recess.
2: So anyhow, I'm coming home, and Jane picks me up, and she's explaining the dilemma, you know. How Pinky sells the sewing table to a junkman, and who is he? And the auctioneer wants to buy it for $300, and there is it.
0: Yes, we know all the questions, but what are the answers?
2: Veronica, remember the junkman's name.
3: Oh, please, Jane, I'm telling it, please.
2: Oh, sorry. So I'm thinking and thinking, and I'm beating my head so hard, and what happened?
0: You remember the junk man's name.
2: Oh, you see, Jane, point killer.
1: Look, kids, I don't like to be too inquisitive, but...
2: We waited at the junkyard till the truck came in and asked the man about it.
0: Would you mind starting at the end and telling this backwards? Where's the table?
2: I'm coming to that.
0: But when?
2: Well, he remembered buying a whole lot of stuff from Pinky. But we looked all through the truck, and everything was there except the sewing table. So then he remembered selling a table to a woman somewhere along here, on Lake Street. Keep watching everybody.
0: I don't mind watching, but what are we watching for? A mahogany sewing table to come flapping its drop leaves down the street?
2: Oh, no, for a white house with a small porch. And... here it is. Oh, it's 213 Lake Street. I am so excited. $300 for a little bitsy table.
0: Well, I hope this is it.
2: Well, I hope the woman will sell it to us.
1: This has got to be the place. If the guy bought it from me and this is the only place he sold the table, this has got to be it.
0: Ring the bell, Pinky. We may as well get this over. Hey, Jane, kid, have I walked that much?
2: What? How much, Charlotte?
0: Well, I'm shorter than Pinky. Oh, I see. I was standing on a lower step. Phew, that's better.
4: I don't want any.
1: Huh? How'd you get here so quick, madam?
4: I sit all day and look out the window. Oh, excuse me. I took you for the mop salesman.
0: Who did you take for the mop?
4: Who do you think?
2: A fine start for our business deal.
0: Madam, we're looking for a table.
2: Yes, you see, a friend of ours sold it to you this morning.
1: No friend of mine.
0: And we wondered if, how do you like it?
4: Don't tell me the four of you came way out here just to see if I'm happy. What's the racket?
0: Well, we want to buy the table.
4: It's no good. It's ready to fall apart.
2: That risk you'll take, won't it, kids?
0: If you don't want it, we'll buy it. How much?
4: I paid $5 for it.
0: Fair enough.
4: I'll take 20.
0: What?
4: Five.
2: That's a very fast profit.
4: There's a war on.

0: this thing go up fast here.
1: We'll take it. Just a minute.
0: I don't get it, but the table's right here.
1: Well, here's your money.
0: Well, I've heard about these things, but it never happened to me before. That's how inflation happens. A lot of people running around with money that they aren't used to, paying fancy prices.
1: Never mind the commentary, Mr. Calton, Mrs. Kaltenborn. Let's have the table.
0: Here you are. It's horrible shade of green to begin with, and the legs are ready to fall off.
1: Hey, that's not the table.
0: That's the one I bought this morning from the junk man.
2: Nice touch, that deal.
1: Oh, that's all I need. Let's go home.
2: But, Charlotte, that's not our table.
1: It is now for $25.

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I grew and grew and grew until my feet were on the windowsill. And every dress my mother bought, she used to find was much too short. 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

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He took one look, said, "Listen, hon, you ought to try to be an anti-aircraft gunner." 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
0: And now back to Charlotte Greenwood, who's just entering her house with three other people who are tired, perplexed, and disgusted. Or to make a long story short, they're beat.
2: Oh, I'm so disgusted, Charlotte.
3: I don't feel anything anymore. I just want to sit down and fall apart.
4: Oh. I don't get it, Charlotte. If everything was on the truck except the table, and if the only place the man sold the table was to that woman on Lake Street...
2: And this is the table she bought from him. I don't get it either.
3: Maybe it bounced off the truck.
2: Oh, that isn't likely to happen without him knowing it.
3: Maybe it fell down a manhole. That can happen. Says so right here where there aren't any knees left in my nylons.
2: Oh, he's such a mystery. Just like in the radio with Mr. and Mrs. Powell.
3: Veronica, you mean Mr. and Mrs. North.
2: Oh, yes, of course. I got no sense of direction. Oh, that's probably the auctioneer now.
5: Well, I'll get it. How do you do?
6: Oh, hello, Miss Greenwood.
3: Oh, how do you do?
6: Well, I'm all set. Got your money, $300.
2: Fine.
6: Have you got the table for me?
3: In words of one syllable, no.
6: What? What do you mean? I sold it.
2: For $4, including a truckload of other stuff.
6: Oh, no.
3: Oh, yes. To the junk man.
6: Oh, what junk man? Where is he? What's his name? I'll have to find him.
3: Well, I hope you have better luck than we did, and I'll give you a tip.
6: What?
3: Watch out for that manhole.
2: You wouldn't be interested in a nice broken-down green table, sort of a desperate green.
6: I'm not interested in anything but that little store.
7: Charlotte, it's me again.
3: Woo, Mrs. Page, I'm here again, darn it. How did she get in here?
7: I just dropped in to see if you... Oh, I didn't know you had company.
3: Heck, you didn't. This is Mr. Logan, Mrs. Tidd.
7: How do you do? I'm delighted, simply delighted to meet any friend of Charlotte.
3: Mrs. Tidd is a local distribution center for news, Mr. Logan.
6: How do? Now, about that table, Miss Greenwood, if you can give me any help at all.
7: Well, that's why I came over, Charlotte, about a table. I wanted to thank you for that little sewing table.
3: Oh, that's a... What?
6: Sewing table? What do you know about it?
7: Quickly. Oh, my, there's something wrong. But Charlotte, you know, you asked me this morning if I wanted anything in that attic. Don't you remember?
3: And you look better like it was yesterday's spinach. Do you remember?
7: Oh, but on the way home, I saw this pile of furniture on the back porch. And T.C. had told me it was for the junk man. So I decided to take the little sewing table along.
3: Oh, you've got it, Mrs. Tidd. Oh, you're a lifesaver.
7: Yes, I love them, Charlotte. I eat them all the time. And
6: look.
7: I find them...
6: Mrs. Tidd. Would you mind rushing home and getting that table for us
4: as fast as your little legs will carry you?
7: Oh, why, Pinky.
3: And now, Mr. Logan, will you tell me something?
8: Glad to.
3: What on earth makes a broken-down little table like that one worth $300? It isn't that good, surely.
8: Well, I don't know why I can't tell you now that we've made our deal, Miss Greenwood. You see, the family that owned that furniture we auctioned had made a $1 million business out of a secret recipe for a chili sauce they manufactured.
3: Chili sauce?
8: Yes. And when the old man died, nobody knew the formula. He'd always kept it in his head, or so we thought.
3: Sounds like a plot for a novel.
8: Oh, boy, it is.
3: Uh-huh.
8: Recently, we found out that he had written it down. Not on paper, like anyone else would have done, but...
3: Well, watch this. You can still fall down and smash it, you know.
7: Here's more, Charlotte. Here's the table. Isn't that good, really? It's awfully thick of you. Now, my blonde maple...
3: Yes, we know, Mrs. Tidd, we know.
8: Ah, thank heaven. Well, here's what happened, Miss Greenwood. Instead of writing the recipe down on paper, the old man wrote it on the bottom drawer in this little table.
7: I hope you notice how much nicer it looks, Charlotte. Somebody has scribbled all over the drawer, but I washed every bit of it off with soap and water.
3: Oh,
8: the recipe.
2: for.
6: Gone.
3: Mrs. Tidd, you know, you just washed out $1 million business with a 5-cent piece of soap, but confidentially, you did a good job because that chili sauce was terrible.
0: Well, that winds up our visit to Charlotte's house tonight. But we invite you to come over next Tuesday and every Tuesday night at the same time to enjoy the Charlotte Greenwood program, written by Phil Leslie with Matty Malnick, The Hits and the Myths, yours truly, Wendell Niles, Loreen Tuttle, Arthur Q. Bryan, Sarah Berner, and starring Charlotte Greenwood. The door is never locked at 114 Hinkle Street.
3: And so until next Tuesday night at the very same time, this is Charlotte Greenwood saying...

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1: And now, Gangbusters! Gangbusters, presented in cooperation with police and federal law enforcement departments throughout the United States. The only national program that brings you authentic police case histories.

0: J. Valentine, former commissioner of the largest police force in the world, takes over for Gangbusters to interview by proxy Sheriff T. L. Head of Tunica County, Mississippi. Commissioner Valentine.
1: Commissioner Head, the notorious criminal, Valansky, has been front page news within the past 3 weeks, and we're all very anxious to hear the inside facts.
2: Well, Commissioner Valentine, in the spring of 1940, Stanley Valansky and his partner, James K. Tillotson, were two of the trickiest gunmen at large. Using the names of Robert Hack and James Stewart, they stopped at a fashionable inn at Laconia, New Hampshire, and posed as sons of very wealthy families.
3: How about it? Another demi-task, Valansky?
4: Will you cut out that Valansky stuff? Registered here as Hack and Stewart. Somebody will hear you.
3: Okay. Oh, but what a hotel. A dining terrace overlooking a mountain lake. Yes, sir. Home was never like this back at the penitentiary.
4: Oh, stop the gagging.
3: Okay.
4: Yeah. There's something in the newspaper that might interest you.
3: Let's see. Wells Beach, Maine. Local store robbed by two masked gunmen. Now, I wonder who they could be. You know, you'd think those guys would learn that crime don't pay.
4: Yeah. Wouldn't you, though? Come on. Come on, let's go.
3: We ain't had no dessert yet.
4: I said, come on. Okay, here. Lean against the rail like this, kind of casual like.
3: What for?
4: You see those two girls just finishing dinner across the pavilion?
3: I'll say, a couple of dolls.
4: Well, one of them is Martha Sanford, an old New England family.
3: Yeah?
4: Yeah.
3: How do you know?
4: I checked on her this afternoon. She and her girlfriend are going to be our first bit of camouflage.
3: Oh, boy. Imagine being camouflaged with them. Camouflage me all over, brother.
4: Oh, shut up. Just tag along with whatever I say.
5: I think it's just horrid your mother and dad want to drag you off to Bar Harbor. Yes, I wish I could stay on here with you, Martha.
6: Anyway, it won't be for another 2 weeks.
4: I beg your pardon, but aren't you Martha Sanford?
6: Why, yes.
4: I guess you don't remember me. So many fellas were giving you the rush at Dartmouth last winter.
6: Oh, were you at Dartmouth that week?
4: Yeah. I guess I didn't make much of an impression, though. My name is Hack, Bobby Hack.
6: Bobby Hack, were you in the ski jumping contest?
4: No, I was just a spectator, but, well, Jimmy here, he tried to break his neck in the ski jump.
7: Me?
4: Oh, I'm sorry, Miss Sanford, this is Jimmy Stewart.
6: How do you do? And this is Julie Harris.
7: How do you do?
4: Hello, Miss Harris. Well, you girls seem to be going somewhere. It was nice meeting you again, though, and perhaps we'll see you now that we're all here at the resort together.
6: I don't see why not.
4: Well, that'll be fine. Well, goodbye, Miss Sanford. Been a pleasure, Miss Harris.
7: Yeah, me too.
6: Goodbye.
8: Well, goodbye.
4: Look, for Pete's sake, will you cut out that me too stuff?
3: But, Valansky, what did you let him get away for? We could have dated him easy.
4: There's no rush. No rush at all. We won't pull another job until next week. And we'll use him proper.
9: Attention, squad room. Report from Cambridge, Massachusetts on warehouse robbery. Two gunmen believed heading this direction in black Buick, Massachusetts license, heavily armed and dangerous. All police be on alert for this car.
3: Come on, let's get into the car, will you? Those girls don't come, we'll go without them.
4: Okay, go ahead. Get in. Society dames never are on time anyhow, Tillotson.
3: Should I go into the hotel and tell them to shake a leg?
4: Look, you don't tell society dames like them to shake a leg.
3: Oh, you don't, huh? Okay. But I'm still sick of waiting.
4: Oh, here they come now.
10: Hello, have we kept you waiting?
3: Not if 1 hour ain't long. You ain't.
4: Oh, don't pay any attention to Jimmy, girls. I'm trying to cure him of the habit of saying ain't, but... he says some of the Harvard boys say it, so...
3: Oh, really?
4: Hop in, girls. Jim, get in the back seat with Julie.
3: Okay, you're the boss.
6: He does have a grouch. Indigestion?
4: You'll get over it, Martha. Well, girls, where'll it be?
6: It really doesn't matter.
3: Now, look what's coming. Scram.
4: Cop.
6: What did you say?
3: Get going. We'll get a flatfoot coming over to the car.
6: What's the matter with you boys?
11: Oh, pardon me. Is this your car, young man?
4: Why, yes, officer.
11: Hmm.
7: Black Buick, eh?
6: What's wrong with that, officer?
7: It may be nothing, miss. Only we're looking for a car of this type in connection with a holdup over in Massachusetts.
6: Why, the very idea. Are you accusing us?
7: I'm not accusing anybody. Just checking.
4: Never mind, surely. The officer has to do his duty.
7: New Hampshire plates. The bandit car had a Massachusetts license.
8: Well, there's your answer, officer. Okay, pal, let's go.
7: Just a moment. You're probably okay, but let's see your driver's license and car registration.
4: Oh, I certainly, officer. I'm sorry, I don't seem to have them with me.
6: Now, see here, this is ridiculous. I'm Martha Sanford, officer, and if you want proof of who I am...
7: I'm not worried about you, young woman. But your escorts here will have to identify themselves. I'll stand on the running board. You better drive to the police station.
8: No, you don't. Cop it. Yeah. Step on it, pal.
6: Bobby, what are you doing?
4: Sit low in your seats.
11: Fire!
6: Bobby, stop this car.
8: Shut up. That cop's running back to his car. He's coming after us.
6: Oh, please stop. We'll all be killed.
8: Shut up, Akranya.
6: You must be banned.
8: Look out, pal.
6: You hit that tree. No! Watch it.
8: Polanski.
4: Yeah.
8: You okay?
4: Yeah. I just had my wind knocked up. Here, help me out of here.
6: My back.
4: Come on. Get me out of here, will you?
8: Yeah. There we are.
4: Okay.
6: My back. Oh, I'm dying.
8: Come on, Polanski. We got a blow.
4: Yeah, you said it. She died.
12: Barton of the FBI, Lieutenant Rayburn. They told me at the station I'd find you here at the hospital.
7: I'm glad you got here, Mr. Barton.
12: Any idea yet who the gunmen were?
7: Yes. Fingerprints on the wrecked Buick indicate the driver was Stanley Belansky.
12: Belansky, huh? And the whole country's looking for him. How are the girls?
7: Well, Miss Harris will recover. The doctors say Miss Sanford is dying.
12: Oh, that's terrible.
7: Her back was broken. She's right here in the emergency room. This way. Don't leave, nurse. We may need you as a witness.
12: Good Lord, how young and pretty she is.
7: Now, Miss Sanford, can you see this picture I have in my hand?
12: Is that Belansky's picture, Lieutenant?
7: Yes.
13: It's not clear. Maybe.
7: I'll hold it closer.
13: Yes. Bobby Hack. He said...
12: You're positive, Miss Sanford?
13: Yes, I know.
12: I'm afraid there's nothing more we can do here, Lieutenant. She identified the picture just in time.
14: Warning. Gunmen believed to be Belansky and Tillotson have just pulled new holdup. Watch greater Boston area. Belansky headed that way, armed and dangerous.
15: Attention, North Walpole Sporting Goods Store robbed of 40 rifles, 30 revolvers, large quantities of ammunition.
14: Special notice, new kidnapping and robbery. Beneath work of Belansky and Tillotson.

0: Three Oaks Inn on the rocks of Gloucester. You know, Tillotson, this is one of the swellest views on the whole North Shore.
1: Let's skip the scenery, Bilansky. It's after midnight. Let's get to work. You know, New England ain't healthy for us no more. We want to get this job over with and head south like we planned.
0: Okay. Drink of it, though, pal. This hotel's full of people.
1: Come on, will you? Will you? Come on.
0: Okay. Oh, look, the manager's bedroom's that window up there on the second floor. Yeah. We can climb up this trellis.
1: Okay, I'll go first. Just like Romeo climbing up the trellis. Watch it.
2: Yeah.
1: Is it?
2: Get up
0: here. There it is. There's a telephone trunk wire. Cut it.
1: Right.
0: Okay. All right. Going in through that open window.
1: Okay.
2: Watch it.
0: All right, come on. Flash your light.
1: Hey, this ain't no manager's bedroom. It's a woman's.
0: Yeah.
3: What is it, though?
1: Don't make no noise, lady.
0: You make another sound and we'll choke you right out of this world. Now, who are you? You guest here?
3: I'm the cook. But no good will it do you.
0: Take us to the manager's room.
3: You let me be.
0: Why, you fat cow, I'll break your neck.
4: This is Leary. Is anything wrong in there? This is
3: Mary.
1: Who's that?
0: Quiet.
3: It's Burglars, Mr. Brown.
0: Wrap that gun around her head.
4: What is this? What's going on?
0: Get your hands up.
4: Why?
0: Get your hands up. You're Brown, the manager, ain't you?
4: Yes.
0: Now, get this straight. You've got a lot of wealthy guests here. We're going to go around to each room. You're going to knock on the door and wake them up. We're going to rob every one of them.
4: No, I won't.
1: Do what we say, mister.
0: And after we rob all the guests, then you'll open the hotel safe. We're doing a complete job.
1: Yeah. Spring house cleaning.
0: And don't try any funny work. The telephone wires are cut. We're way off on these isolated rocks, and if necessary, we can kill everyone here.
1: Boy, this will go down in history. Robbing a whole hotel at one time.
5: Yes, Commissioner Valentine. For over 2 hours, Bilansky and Tillotson held everyone in that hotel at gunpoint.
6: And that, Sheriff Head, was one of the most daring robberies in years. Now, Sheriff Head, Bilansky and his partner, Tillotson, after robbing an entire hotel, headed south.
5: Yes, Commissioner Valentine. And they pulled so many big robberies in the south, our time doesn't permit us to enumerate them. But the gunmen continued to follow out their plan of camouflaging themselves by going around with only the leading families and the finest girls. In fact, one such young lady went driving with him just outside of Biloxi, Mississippi.
7: It's awfully sweet of you young men to drive me way out to my uncle's like this. I do hate riding on buses.
0: Well, Isabel, it's easy to be sweet to a girl like you.
1: Yeah, besides, you're good camouflage.
7: Camouflage?
0: He means you're so pretty, you dress up the cars.
7: Oh, you know, I never thought I'd like northern boys, but I feel like I've known you two all my life. Oh, here's my uncle's house. Turn in his driveway.
1: Okay.
7: I know Uncle's going to be glad to see you.
1: To see us?
7: Uh-huh.
0: Or, does he know we're coming?
7: Why, sure. I telephoned him and told him I was bringing out the nicest young man.
1: Hey, that your uncle's car in front of the house?
7: Why, yes.
0: Hey, wait a minute, Isabel. Just who is your uncle?
7: Well, I told
0: you. Never mind his name. It's a police car there. There's a star on it.
7: What's got you boys so upset? Just because my uncle's a sheriff?
1: It's a trap, pal. She brought us here on purpose.
7: Now, why should I do such a thing as that?
0: Because you probably read the account of the holdup at the Wiggins Bank.
1: Lansky, a guy's coming out of the house.
0: Yeah, I see him.
7: Well, that's my uncle.
1: Yank the dame back in the car. We'll hold her as a hostage.
0: Come here, you.
7: No, you don't.
0: The heck with it. Go on, step on it. Hey, that guy's shooting at us.
1: Keep low.
0: Oh, if I could only get my hands on that dame now, I'd kill her.
1: What a rotten trick she pulled on us. I'm telling you, Bilansky, it's getting so you can't trust nobody. Nobody.
8: Come in. Hello, Captain James.
9: Well, Barton, what brings you down to Biloxi?
8: Those two bank robbers whose description you broadcast yesterday. The ones who robbed the Wiggins Bank. I flew down as soon as I read about them.
9: Flew down? The FBI must want them mighty bad.
8: They sound like the men we've been chasing all over New England. Polanski and Tillotson.
9: I'm sorry, but we haven't even got a clue on them, Barton.
8: Well, Captain James, I've been studying their method of operation for weeks. And I've got an idea of how we might get on their trail.
9: Yeah? How?
8: Well, those gunmen never hide out in the usual places. They appear in public with respectable girls and pose as young men of wealth.
9: By Godfrey, that's how Sheriff Howard's niece almost caught him.
8: Now, it's only a hunch, Captain James. But I have an idea. If we canvass the restaurants and entertainment spots, we may find Valensky and Tillotson spending some of their money right under our noses.
9: This cafe we're coming to isn't exactly the highest class spot, Barton, but it's very popular.
8: Well, we might as well try it, Captain James. We haven't had any luck yet. We can give the place the once-over from the vestibule here.
9: Quite a crowd.
8: Yeah. No sign of... Hey, James.
9: Here?
8: That table in the far corner, near the exit sign.
9: Is that Polanski?
8: Yeah. The girl at the table with him and that other chap. That's Tillotson.
9: What a break. There's so many people in there, they're jammed in like sardines.
8: How are we going to get to that table without being spotted?
9: Both Tillotson and Polanski are bound to have guns. If they ever start shooting in that crowd, it'll be a wholesale massacre.
8: Yeah. Wait, I've got an idea. Here's a couple of waiter's aprons.
9: Yeah. Say, that might do the trick.
8: I have to string it back away.
9: Right. You think we ought to carry a tray or something?
8: No, we'll need our hands for action.
9: I'm ready.
8: Now, remember, James, we've got to grab those rats before they can pull their guns. If they do spot us, jump for the table.
9: Yeah?
8: Knock the table over and pull the tablecloth over their heads.
9: Right.
8: Okay. Come on. Not too fast, James. Not too fast.
9: Yeah. The girl's looking this way.
8: Yeah, I see her. Keep walking. Just a few more steps.
9: He sees us.
8: Come on, dive for him, fast.
9: Right.
10: Got him! Oh, they got him! Drop that glass, you get lousy. Put the cuffs on him, Chance. I got this one.
11: Okay, you better. But they don't shoot. Sure.
8: Okay, Polanski, start walking. You and Tillotson are all washed up.
6: Well, Commissioner Valentine, Polanski and Tillotson were sentenced to life in prison in the Mississippi Penitentiary for robbing the Wiggins Bank. But just 22 days ago, on October 5th, at 8 o'clock Friday morning, four prisoners were loaded into the truck cage at the penitentiary to be taken to the prison farm. One of those prisoners was Polanski. The prison truck was driving along the road.
12: Now listen, you guys.
8: Yeah.
12: I think we're safe because they got us in this iron cage in the back of the truck here. Huh. Well, we had a .38 smuggled into the prison. Kennedy's up next to the driver. They think he's a trusty. But he's got that gun. And he's going to poke it in the driver's ribs. Then things are going to happen and happen fast. You ready? Okay, Kennedy.
13: Stop his truck or I'll blow your head off.
12: Come on, Kennedy, open this cage quick.
13: Come on.
12: There we go. Okay, come on, throw that driver in there.
13: Come on.
12: That does it. Now hold on, guys, we're going places. Come on, Kennedy, get this train rolling. Hurry up.
14: Emergency. To all state police and sheriffs, Stanley Polanski and four other convicts escaping in prison truck along Highway 7. These convicts all armed and will kill. Block all roads. Block all roads. Attention, all police. Attention, all police. Polanski and convicts who abandoned prison truck and kidnapped women and children have released victims and are now fleeing in black Buick sedan along road to Tunica. Be ready to shoot it out with fleeing convicts headed by Polanski.
12: Kennedy, look. There's lights and road up ahead. Must be cops.
8: We can run them down, Polanski.
12: You guys lie down on the floor of the car. Get on.
8: Yeah, you're going to shoot it out with them?
12: No cop's ever going to take me again, I'll tell you that.
8: All right, then. Here we go.
12: Come on, step on it. Hey, They didn't get us.
10: Just ahead, this road left leads into the swamp.
12: Take it. Another cop and a sergeant's after us. I'll kill him. I'll kill him if they ever get anywhere near me.
10: Hold on now. Gonna take that turn.
12: And look out. Look out the trees.
10: I can't. Stop. Stop. I got one thing. Here. Get out of the car, man. The cops are already coming down the road.
12: All right. Come on, fellas. Take to the swamp. It's our only chance.
10: Come on.
12: This way.
10: Right on.
12: Come on, man. Keep going.
15: Sure don't know how you ever found this deserted house, Polanski. You're mighty good.
12: Yeah, those fools were out looking for us in the swamp. But you and me was having ourselves a good night's sleep in this house here.
15: Sun will be up in a few minutes.
12: Yeah.
15: Yeah, how are we going to get out of these parts?
12: Don't you worry about that. I got more tricks up my sleeve than these hicks down here ever dreamed of.
15: I think we ought to get going now.
10: Hey, Polanski.
12: What's the matter?
10: There's a whole army surrounding the house.
12: What?
10: Men, dogs, guns.
12: By the dirty rats.
10: Yeah. Look.
12: All right. All right, I give up, coppers. I'm through.
9: And this time, Polanski, you're through for good.
5: Yes, Commissioner Valentine. Just 3 weeks ago today, Polanski was caught in that deserted house. And tonight, he's once again in the Mississippi State Penitentiary for life.
6: This has been a very, very interesting case, Sheriff Head. Polanski could have been a real success in life. But instead, he has nothing to look forward to except prison bars.

From across the Atlantic, from across the Pacific, our fathers, sons, and brothers are returning to a new America. A crime wave has followed every war, and we must not allow lawbreakers to tear down here at home the very ideals that our men have fought to preserve. Gangbusters is a Phillips H. Lord production.

0: If you're paying this kind of money for a car, you'd want it to have a touch of style, legroom, four doors, and all that. And if this is what you had in mind, you don't even have to pay that kind of money for the new Skoda Super Estelle. Skoda's new Super Estelle puts the man in the street
1: and his dog
0: on the road.
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0: We believe that we have a most unique presentation for you this week, since we are presenting a young man who has made quite a reputation for himself as a comedian, but whom we feel is more than that, being a very fine dramatic actor. We're certain everyone in our audience has heard him on his many radio shows. Currently, he is appearing on the Burns and Allen program, and most of you have seen him in motion pictures, particularly in To Each His Own. Our story is an intense drama which will give Bill Goodwin ample opportunity to demonstrate what a versatile actor he really is. It's nice to have you on the program, Bill.
1: Thank you very much, Les. Needless to say, I'm happy to be here.
0: Well, we want to get on with the play right now, but I'd like to continue our interesting conversation about radio and pictures after the show. Can I count on you for a few minutes, Bill?
1: I'll be Willie on the spot, Les.
0: Okay, Bill. Now, curtain going up. Places, everyone. Curtain. The curtain is up, and here's the play.

0: he could murder her.
1: Or she could murder him.
0: Okay, he poisons her.
1: Or she poisons him.
0: The medical examiner suspects him.
1: Or the medical examiner suspects her.
0: Yes, it's good.
1: It smells.
0: It does smell. It does. I just can't think anymore. How can I create a story, Joan, when I can't even think?
2: Victor, you say that every time you write, but your stories always manage to come out healthy and strong.
0: Now, I've got to have this story in by the weekend, or my contract with True Thriller magazine is finished.
2: You'll think one up, Victor. You always do. After all, you haven't been feeling well all week. How is the pain, dear? Better?
0: Oh, yes, yes. The only pain I have now is knowing that I have a dormant brain.
2: You're tired out, Victor. Why don't you lie down and rest until Dr. Keith gets here?
0: Oh, is he coming here again?
2: Well, that's a fine thing to say about a good friend like Bob Keith. Besides, being a thorough doctor, he's interested in you. You should appreciate that.
0: I'd appreciate him much more if he weren't so elusive. Bob's a doctor. He should be plain-spoken. Why doesn't he come right out and tell me I have a cardiac condition?
2: Because you haven't. There's absolutely nothing wrong with your heart.
0: Now, Joan, my brain isn't that dormant. I know that the constant pain I have in this region isn't caused by my corns.
2: Oh, how lucky you are that I didn't realize you were a hypochondriac until after our marriage.
0: What's your diagnosis of this pain, Dr. Joan?
2: The same as Dr. Keith. A good case of indigestion caused by your stubborn persistence in having pancakes before going to bed.
0: Where'd you put the newspaper, Joan? As long as your confederate is coming, I'll go upstairs and rest.
2: I haven't seen it, dear.
0: Well, you were reading it here a few minutes ago.
2: Was I? Oh, that's right, dear, so I was.
0: Oh, there it is. You're sitting on it.
2: Oh, Victor, why don't you spend the time napping instead of reading? There's no news in it anyway.
0: Now, hey, is there something in that newspaper you don't want me to see? Give it here, or I'll come and get it.
2: Victor, don't you dare.
0: Give me the paper.
2: Stop, Victor, you're tickling.
0: Well,
2: you're
0: of course,
2: tickling.
0: Give me the paper.
2: Oh, Victor, stop. Oh, here, I'll give it to you. There. Oh, Victor, now you're going to become upset.
0: About what? What's in it?
2: Matt Davis. It's on the financial page.
0: Matt Davis? What about that pathological crook? Did he rob someone else?
2: Probably.
0: Isn't that lovely? Picture and all. What's this? What? Joan, did you read this? $2 million.
2: Yes, dear.
0: We've had $2 million stolen from right under our noses.
2: Now, Victor, that's silly. You've been out of that firm for a year.
0: And why? Why am I out of the firm? It was my father's business and my grandfather's before that. Why isn't it mine now? Because I was fool enough to take Matt Davis in as a partner. I was too blind to see him as the thief that he is.
2: Oh, Victor, why call back the past?
0: Because it's the past that made me capable of feeling this hatred, which I never thought possible.
2: What a frightful thing to say.
0: Ooh. Oh,
2: what's the matter? Did you have another pain? Victor, are you in pain?
0: Oh, ooh. Sharp pains leaping around in my heart.
2: Oh, why did I let you see that paper? I knew this would happen.
0: I'm going to lie down.
2: Oh, do, dear. Dr. Keith should be here very soon. Oh, that must be he now.
0: I'm going upstairs.
2: All right, dear. I'll send him right up.
0: No hurry. No hurry. Oh, I'd like to rest for a while. Oh.
2: Hello, Bob. Come in.
3: How's the patient?
2: Oh, he is such a worry to me. He just went upstairs to ferment because he read about Matt Davis.
3: Well, Victor certainly got a dirty deal, but it's too bad he learned about it.
2: What do you mean, Bob?
3: Sit down, Joan. I'd like to talk to you.
2: What, Bob? What is it? Is there something wrong with Victor?
3: Joan, I'd rather do anything than have to tell you this. But I feel it's my duty as your friend and physician to prepare you.
2: Prepare me? Bob, what are you trying to say?
3: It's bad news, Joan. Extremely bad. Unfortunately, these conditions are of short duration. It's difficult, but you should be and must be told. This type of heart ailment usually proves fatal within 3 months.
2: Oh, no. What are you saying? Isn't there something that can be done? There must be something. There must be.
3: Control yourself, Joan. You must. Victor will hear you. He mustn't know.
0: I know now.
3: Oh, Victor.
2: Victor, what are you doing there?
0: I've been standing up here listening to every word. I heard my name mentioned and I had to eavesdrop.
2: Oh.
0: Joan, don't cry. I'm glad I know. I told you the pancakes were guiltless.
2: Oh, Victor.
0: I've been blessed with a happy life with you, so I can greet my oncoming sleep without sorrow. I'm heavily insured, so you'll be amply provided for, Joan.
2: Oh, Victor, dear.
0: I have no regrets, darling. That is outside of Matt Davis. I'm glad I know, because now I can plan my last months. 3 months left to live. And believe me, I'm going to live a lifetime every minute.
2: Oh, dear, don't talk that way.
0: Stop crying, Joan. Remember, death, so-called, is a thing which makes men weep. And yet, a third of life is passed in sleep. Three months to live.
1: 3 months can be a complete lifetime.
0: But I may have only 2 months left.
1: It can be a century if filled with accomplishment.
0: Or perhaps just 1 month.
1: Some men accomplish in 1 day what others don't in centuries.
0: But what is there for me to accomplish?
1: $2 million.
0: Matt Davis.
1: You're going to die anyway.
0: I'm going to die.
1: While he lives luxuriously with your money.
0: No. No.
1: Accomplishment. Accomplishment. Accomplishment.
0: Matt Davis. Matt Davis. Matt Davis.
4: Hello, Vic. Well, how are you? Good to see you. Come in, come in.
0: I'm surprised you were in to me.
4: Oh, fine thing to think about an old friend. Why, I'm glad to see you. Jeanette and I were just talking about you last night. How is Joni?
0: Fine. How's Jeanette?
4: Great, great. Looks younger than ever. Found a new beauty shop. Must have her tell Joni about it. Place of miracles, she says. Oh, sit down, Vic, sit down. Have a cigar?
0: No, thanks.
4: Say, incidentally, your stories are great, great. Always take one to bed with me. Puts me off, you know. You never get to sleep without a good mystery. I was just telling Jeanette the other night what great stories you write.
0: With all the talking you do to Jeanette, when do you get a chance to see Vera these days?
4: Oh, that's right, Vic. You remember Vera. Oh, but of course, she was your bookkeeper a good many years.
0: Too many.
4: Oh, but she's a thing of the past. Understand she married some rich guy out in Missouri. She sure picked the right state, huh, Vic?
0: What do you do for relaxation these days, Matt, besides count your money?
4: What did you come up here to see me about?
0: To congratulate you on becoming a millionaire.
4: That's mighty nice of you.
0: I'm a mighty nice fellow, Matt. I even congratulated you when you stole the business from me.
4: I see. That's how it is, hmm? You still feel that you should have been supported by the sweat of my brow?
0: That's a new twist to an old song. It used to be that I existed only because of your great business acumen.
4: Look, I have an early business appointment.
0: Whom are you planning to swindle now? Keep your finger off that buzzer, Matt.
4: Vic, what in heaven's
0: name? That's right, a revolver. You see, I came well prepared. You educated me. Push your chair away from the desk, Matt.
4: You gone mad, Vic? What's the matter with
0: you? Push your chair away from the desk. That's far enough. I just don't want you too near the buzzer.
4: Well, Vic, what? What's the meaning of this?
0: I'm going to die, Matt. I'm lonesome.
4: You're out of your head. You are, aren't you?
0: Frankly, no. You see, I've found a solution to our problem. I feel you cheated me. You don't. I'm sure you'll agree there's only one judge who can settle this.
4: You're mad. It's your writing. You've let those mysteries warp your mind. But you can't do that, Vic. Guns and killings are all right in your blasted stories, but not here in my office.
0: Stay in that chair, Matt.
4: Listen, Vic. All right? I'll do whatever you decide. I'll tell you everything. Yes, I did. I swindled you. Vera and I both did. She was an excellent bookkeeper. Masterful at changing figures.
0: Oh, don't look for that desk.
4: You should.
0: I hope you can be trusted now.

0: Therefore, the sentence of the court is that you, Victor Allen, be taken to the state prison, and that during the week of February the 1st, you shall be taken thence and executed in the manner prescribed by the laws of this state. And may God have mercy on you.
1: I'm on my way to February the 1st. But it's just 5 weeks off.
2: Bob Keith gave you 3 months. It's already passed. How much longer can you last?
1: I never felt healthier in my life.
2: That's because of accomplishment.
1: It may be due to the good diet in prison. I'm beginning to wonder if Joan wasn't right about those pancakes.
2: It's accomplishment. Accomplishment.
1: Joan doesn't think so. Joan. That's my only regret, having her turn against me for what I did.
3: Will you stop talking to yourself? It ain't going to help. They know you're okay in the belfry. You can't fool them.
1: Huh? What? Oh, did I say something? I'm sorry, officer. Sorry.

0: Have you ever been in a hospital, sanitarium, or other institution for observation, diagnosis, rest, or treatment?
1: No. You been a doctor at this prison very long?
0: Hey, kindly limit yourself to answering the questions, please.
1: I'm sorry, I was just trying to be congenial.
0: Have you ever had dizziness, epilepsy, loss of consciousness, neuralgia, frequent or severe headaches? Answer yes or no, please.
1: No.
0: Palpitation of the heart, shortness of breath, pain in the chest, or heart disease?
1: Well, now, that's a long story.
0: And tell it as briefly as possible, please.
1: Well, I have such a serious heart ailment that 4 months ago I was given 3 months to live.
0: What went wrong?
1: Nothing. I'll be going any day now.
0: Let's have a look. Inhale, please. Exhale.
1: Your stethoscope is cold.
0: I should have heated it up for you. Inhale. Exhale.
1: Find it?
0: And once more. Inhale. Exhale. There's absolutely nothing wrong with your heart.
1: What? You must be mistaken.
0: Your heart's perfect. I wish mine were strong.
1: But that's impossible.
0: I'm afraid you would have lived a good many years.
1: But that can't be. It can't. I must see Bob Keith. He's my doctor. I must see him at once.
0: I'm afraid they don't allow selecting your own physician here.
1: I want him to tell you how sick I am. I must be.
0: Are you sure he said it was your heart?
1: Sure. Am I sure? Do you know what I've staked on his word? Do you know what I've done? What have I done? What have I done?

0: someone to see you, Vic. Come with me.
1: Who is it?
0: The missus.
1: It's about time she got here. It's been 2 weeks.
0: Come on, Vic. It ain't so bad for you. At least you'll be rid of her in a couple of more weeks.
1: That's most consoling. All right, let's go.
0: You know, Vic, in the 18 years that I've been working here, I always noticed one thing. When a single man comes to the dead house, he carries on something terrible. But not a married man. No, sorry. A married man always seems to be quiet and peaceful. Can always tell them apart. All right, Vic. Get in there. You got 10 minutes with her. And good luck.
2: Hello, Victor.
1: How've you been, Joan?
2: Fine. You, Victor?
1: Tops, I have most congenial neighbors here. They join me nightly with a scotch and soda, just as you used to.
2: Oh, really, Victor?
1: My sanctum sanctorum is right between Ripper Johnson and Hatchet Mead. We have long discussions at night.
2: I'm glad you like them.
1: You must have been a busy little bee these last weeks, or were you under the impression that I'd contracted leprosy?
2: Oh, Victor, dear, I am sorry, but really, I've had every minute taken these last 2 weeks between selling the house and the furniture and looking for an apartment. I've been busy day and night. You can't imagine how difficult it is to find an apartment these days. It's just frightful. Oh, Victor, don't look so hurt. I couldn't go on living there. You shouldn't expect me to.
1: We're allowed just 10 minutes, so we'd better stop wasting time talking about ourselves. Did you get in touch with Bob Keith?
2: Yes, Victor, and he said he's sure the prison doctor must be wrong. You should die any day now. Oh, I'm sorry. I shouldn't have said that.
1: You tell that baneful butcher that for once he's right. I will die in exactly 18 days, but because of him, not his phony diagnosis.
2: Now, you certainly can't blame your foolishness on Bob.
1: He was wrong, and you both know it. What I'd like to know is why you continually take his part.
2: Do we have to go on this way for the few minutes we have left?
1: No. No, Joan, we don't. You're right. Especially when there's something important that I have to tell you.
2: What is it?
1: You see, I've become very fond of Ripper and Hatchet these last couple of weeks. Ripper has to leave here a week before I do. He doesn't blink an eye about that, but he is dejected about his fourth wife. She's penniless, having spent all her money trying to save his life. And there's Hatchet. He has an aged mother whom he loves dearly. He doesn't know what his mother will do without him after she's released from jail next month.
2: Very sad. What are you trying to tell me, Victor?
1: Well, I decided to help them. I had my insurance company called, and yesterday a representative came. I had my beneficiary changed.
2: Victor, you're joking.
1: It's true. I had my beneficiary changed. I give you my word of honor.
2: You mean you've given my $100,000 to those cutthroats?
1: To their poor families, Joan.
2: You are joking. You must be.
1: No, Joan.
2: Then you're mad. You are mad. You are.
1: I wish you could convince the doctors of that.
2: That wouldn't take much effort, but I won't. I won't. Do you know why? Because I'm glad to be rid of you. Do you hear? I'm glad to be rid of you.
1: Joan.
2: How dare you do this to me? How dare you? After what I've had to put up with during these 10 years of marriage, I've flattered your ego, humored your imaginary illnesses, and you dare do this to me.
1: Joan, what are you saying?
2: You think Matt Davis robbed you. That's a laugh. Robbed you. You ruined a flourishing business in 6 months as you did everything else you inherited. You didn't take in Matt Davis as a partner through the goodness of your heart. You needed him. His hard work rescued the firm while you were preserving yourself in self-pity. After he built it up, you expected him to hand it over on a silver platter, but he wasn't the fool that you are, so you murdered him.
1: Don't. Stop it. Stop it. You don't know what you're saying.
2: Don't I, though. You were always as sure of me as you were of yourself. Well, this will shock you out of your self-complacency. I planned all.

0: Don't I, though. You were always as sure of me as you were of yourself. Well, this will shock you out of your self-complacency. I planned all this, do you hear? Bob, Keith, and I both did. We knew you were snooping on the staircase that night, listening to every word. We planned it all out, and you did exactly what we expected. We did it for the insurance. I don't care that you cheated me out of it now, just as long as I'm rid of you.
1: You and Bob Keith. You and Bob Keith.
0: Yes, Bob Keith. I've loved him right along, loved him and hated you, Victor. I love him. I always have, and he loves me, Victor. He loves me.
1: Get out. Get out of here. Get out! I can't believe it. I just can't believe that this has happened to me.
2: It's as bad as one of your stories.
1: Her change of character's too incredible even for that. Oh, how could I have been so completely blind?
2: You were blinded by your own vengeance.
1: You say that? You're responsible for my being vengeful.
2: I?
1: Yes, you, my despicable mind.
2: I? You dare accuse me?
1: Yes, you with your promises of accomplishment.
2: Now you'll die.
1: Oh, yes, but you'll die with me. That's my only consolation.
2: I? Die? I don't want to die. I don't want to die. I'm too young to die.
1: I don't want to die. I'm too young to die.
0: Victor, dear.
1: Oh, no.
0: Oh, wake up, wake up.
1: Die.
0: Oh, Bob is here to examine you.
1: I don't want to die.
3: He must be having a pleasant dream.
0: Oh, he came upstairs a few minutes ago, just as you came in, Bob. But Victor would have you believe he's the world's worst sufferer of insomnia.
1: I'm too young to die.
0: You are, dear, you are. So let's wake up and live, shall we? Victor, wake up.
1: I don't want to die.
3: I envy him. He really is a sound sleeper.
1: I'm too young to die.
0: Only when his head touches a pillow.
1: I don't want to die.
0: Victor, don't tell me I see those big blue eyes open.
1: Oh, where am I? Where am I? Oh, here you both are. Here you are, in my bedroom.
0: Having the usual difficult time awakening.
1: You mean that I'm not... Where's Matt Davis?
0: How on earth should we know? Oh, Victor, don't tell me you spent your time dreaming about him. You might at least have enjoyed yourself by dreaming about someone romantic like me or Bob.
1: What's that? Yes. I was asleep. I was sleeping.
3: Well, now suppose I examine you, Victor.
1: Oh, I know what you're going to tell me, Bob.
3: Then I won't sham in an examination, Victor, because there's absolutely nothing wrong with you.
1: What?
3: You've just got to give up your eating before going to bed. That's your only trouble. The cardiograph agrees with my stethoscope. It showed your heart to be perfect. Perfect! I wish mine were as strong.
1: That has a familiar ring, Bob. Well, have I got a plot? Joan, have I got a plot? Did I dream up a plot?
0: That's good, dear. What did you dream about?
1: Oh, that's one thing you'll never know till you read it, Joan. But how sorry I am that Freud didn't live to analyze it.

0: Now, here's our director, Les Mitchell.
1: And here's our star, Mr. Bill Goodwin. That was a splendid performance, Bill, and I would like to present you with my personal nomination for great acting.
2: That's sweet music for my ears, Les. I hope the audience agrees with you.
1: I'm sure that they do. And now, Bill, before we went on the air, we were discussing the trend in motion pictures toward the use of radio actors lately.
2: Well, Les, there is, I think, a definite trend towards that. For instance, in my latest picture, Heaven Only Knows, there were a number of well-known radio actors.
1: Well, that's good to hear, because I've always contended for a very long time that some of the greatest actors in the world are to be found in radio. And for my money, they've been unappreciated too long. Now, I also understand you're a rancher, Bill.
2: Well, that's true, Les. I'm sort of leaning in that direction, you might say. I have 500 acres near Douglas, Arizona. We raise hay and grain, mostly for the cattlemen. However, we've only been in production for a year.
1: Well, between motion pictures, radio, and ranching, and your love of flying, I can see where you must be a very busy man, so we won't detain you any longer. Thanks for being with us, Bill. It's been a pleasure, and we hope you'll come back again.
2: I'd love to, Les. Love it. But before I go, I...

0: We want to thank Sarah Jane Wells and the rest of the cast for their fine performances. Now I'll just say goodbye, everybody. Goodbye, Bill Goodwin.
1: Mr. Bill Goodwin was supported by an all-star cast. Sarah Jane Wells as Joan, Edwin Rand as Bob, Paul Frees as Matt, Fred Howard as the Doctor. One Third of My Life was written by Alfred Bailey, produced and directed by Les Mitchell, who is here also as your host.
0: Thank you for being with us, ladies and gentlemen, and we hope you'll be with us again next week.
1: Musical score was composed and conducted by Del Castillo. Be sure to listen each week and hear such stars as Kathy and Elliot Lewis, Bill Lundigan, Helen Mack, Thomas Mitchell, and many other great actors and stories selected especially for them. Dan Desipel speaking.

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0: Dryads, and hear the crowned huts, this yarn of brave King Ulysses' long, spacious odyssey is a dark and hairy weave entitled Grecian 2001. As our classic bard Homer relates.
1: There was a time in ancient Greece when kings and gods on earth did mix. Brave heroes sought the golden fleece, for chasing sheep gave them their kicks. A beauteous queen, Helen, they say, ran off to Troy and caused a fuss. For though all knew she liked to play, they hadn't heard of Troy's Arras. Our tale begins at mighty feast, with heroes, kings, and gods carousing. Brave Ulysses drinks not the least. Come rosy dawn, he will feel lousy.
2: A splendid reveille, brave King Ulysses.
3: Indeed, noble Prince Achilles, the Mount Olympus Taverna always lays on an excellent Greek night. Groaning tables, wild dancing. Of course, the tables might groan less if we did the wild dancing on the floor. Waiter! Another flagon of Retsina.
2: More Retsina? Haven't you had enough?
3: No, I've still a couple of fillings that hasn't dissolved yet. And waiter, while you're there, stuff me an olive. Good old olive. She's a goer and a half. Ah. What a gathering of mighty heroes this is, eh? Noble Prince Ajax, look yonder. Tis strong-armed Theseus who slew the dreaded Minotaur.
4: That hated monster with the head of a bull and the lower parts of a man?
3: Yes, he'd have been more popular if it was the other way round, really. Thither, who is that smashing plate?
4: Ah, you point out Perseus at the porcelain.
3: It wouldn't be the same without that gag, would it?
2: Was not Perseus who slew the mighty Gorgon, that foul harpy with writhing poisonous snakes for hair?
3: Now there was someone who shouldn't have taken two bottles into the shower, definitely. Indeed, all of Greece's great heroes are here tonight.
4: All brave Ulysses? What of the mightiest hero of all? Slayer of the many-headed Hydra, conqueror of the invincible lion, invader of Hades. Where is indomitable Hercules?
3: His wife wouldn't let him come.
4: Oh.
3: Yet look what he misses.
2: Even the immortal gods attend, dining on ambrosia, surrounded by clouds and mighty winds.
3: Must be the high-fiber ambrosia, I see. No problem. It is a goodly feast. Naught can disturb our joyful revels.
0: Thrice times woe, we are doomed.
2: You spoke too soon, brave Ulysses. It is Cassandra, the dismal oracle.
3: Yes, give me Ceefax any day. Miserable wench, why for disturb you, Ulysses?
0: Woe, doom, have you not heard? Helen has eloped with Pallas to Troy.
3: Well, every woman should have a Troy boy. Helen?
2: The beautiful wife of regal Menelaus, noble king of Sparta. You must have seen her, brave Ulysses. Her face has launched 1,000 ships.
3: Ah, the one who looks like a broken bottle, yes. And what does she find so attractive in Paris?
4: I'm not sure, brave Ulysses, but I hear it's shaped like a tower and it's quite an eyeful.
3: Oh. I think most of the audience agree with you there.
2: Come, old heroes, we shall set sail for distant Troy and retrieve fair Helen. I go to prepare myself. There are certain things a warrior must get to grips with before a long journey.
4: Brave Ulysses, his every deed and journey are legendary.
2: A true hero who fears not even the gods. How now, brave Ulysses, back so soon? And why the scarlet face? Has love goddess Aphrodite smitten you?
3: Yes, right in the chops, just as I was getting to grips with her. She may be an Olympian, but she's certainly not very game.
1: So heroes bold took to their ships to cross the sea with sails and oar. Strong were the oaths sprung from their lips. Well, rowing makes your bottom sore.
2: By Poseidon's beard and snorkel, these wooden benches are hard. There's no leg room and we're all crammed beside each other. And you know the worst part, Brave Ulysses? It's not the rowing, it's
3: trying to eat off these tiny trays on our laps at the same time. This shepherd's pie's broken the plastic fork. Can the omens get any gloomier?
5: Oh, well done, misery.
3: Don't tell me they're out of duty free, I know.
5: The captain, King Agamemnon, orders you to row faster, even though the drum be quickened.
3: Three banks of oars of our trireme pulling at the same time at this speed? The captain's not going water skiing again, is he?
5: Worse than that, he's flying along behind the ship on one of those parachute things.
2: Worry not, Brave Ulysses. Our increased effort will only bring us faster to Troy.
3: Of course.
2: And don't think of quarreling with King Agamemnon. He's hot, fiery, of iron constitution.
3: That's why they call him Argo, for short, you know. There's one in there somewhere, I swear it. I'm sure regal Agamemnon steers us the swiftest course. Hey, noble Ajax?
4: Indeed he does, Brave Ulysses. We sail for the Marble Arch, pass the monument, and at Mile's End, alter the course for White City. He uses an ancient map.
3: Sounds like the one in back of last year's diary to me. It seems 'twill be a long journey to Troy.
5: Oh, doom, disaster.
3: Leave it out, will you? If we wanted that much misery, we'd have gone British Airways, I tell you.
5: I see evil faces. I foretell much strife and shipwreck. I have visions of a horrible monster bobbing around the Mediterranean.
3: There's a Robert Maxwell gag in there somewhere, I know. No!
5: We need to appease the gods, Brave Ulysses. You must make a sacrifice.
3: We all do to work for the BBC, dear.
5: You must sacrifice unto the immortal gods a virgin.
3: A virgin? In Greece at the height of the holiday season. Oh, dear, can't we sacrifice something else?
4: A mighty virile ram, a little white bull.
3: Why do they both remind me of Tommy Steele? I don't... Yeah, why not a chicken?
5: Chicken? As a burnt offering.
3: There's a bit left over here in the corner of the tray on my lap. It's slightly overdone, but...
5: Mock not. The gods have no sense of humour.
3: And they're all in the audience tonight, I tell you. That's something else. They can have my creme caramel.
5: Oh, doom, woe. The gods have sent a mighty tempest. You will be tossed by the storm.
4: No, it's not all bad then.
5: The ship heads for the rocks.
3: Help me, noble Achilles. I will drown unless we release these chains.
2: But you are a free man, Brave Ulysses. Why do you wear chains?
3: Just trying to make the voyage more enjoyable.
2: Look out! Ah! Save yourself! Dive in the wide dark sea and swim for shore!
6: The moose. Oh, what?
4: Brave Ulysses.
3: Yes.
4: Help me. I'm going down.
3: I wondered why Hugh Grant wanted my part. It's amazing. Come, my strong heroes, onto this sandy shore.

0: of raging seas. This magic isle's an iffy place. Well done, nice one, brave Ulysses. Reluctantly they leave the beaches. Naught's what it seems, all is bogus. All around, enchanted creatures. Good job they're wearing dark brown togas.
1: clearing, brave Ulysses. Let us rest here under the hot sun.
2: What a view up here, eh? You can see the whole world. Over there, our mighty fleet heading for Troy. There, lofty Mount Olympus. And see, noble Ajax, rising from the Acropolis, the sturdy Parthenon. Shall it ever be complete?
3: Not until we get the Elgin marbles back, no. Yet I would rather be there than here. I detect a strange magic air about this island, as though... Look! What is that?
2: What is it?
3: Like a proud stallion, yet with a mighty extra something.
2: I'm sorry, my toga keeps riding up.
4: Calamity. It is a unicorn, the very last of his breed. We are in great danger.
2: Especially if anyone makes a noise like a female unicorn. Noble Achilles, distract the great horse's attention.
1: How, brave Ulysses?
2: Do your impression of a sugar lamp. Molly, something's frightened it. There, in the undergrowth. Half man, half horse. It's a centaur.
3: Then why does it clutch that carrier bag and push a trolley?
2: Isn't it obvious? It's a shopping centaur. Monty Pythagoras, 1850.
4: Oh,
2: leave me now.
4: Beware, brave Ulysses. Look at that horrible, misshapen, one-eyed beast coming towards us. Is the one-eyed Cyclops.
2: I think we say visually challenged these days, yes. I wonder if he gets half-price eye tests. I can't resist him, you know. Look at him. I must deal with him. Hello, big boy.
5: Oh. Ooh. Hello yourself, sweet.
4: Joy, happy... Oh, I mean, whoa! Brave Ulysses has slain the one-eyed Cyclops. But how?
2: Easy. I winked at him and...
1: Yes?
2: He winked back and fell over the cliff. Look. What manner of strange temple in the woods is this? Let us enter in. I must plead with the all-powerful gods for our deliverance from this place. Make them a mighty sacrifice. Anyone got change for half a drachma?
4: Brave Ulysses has again offended the gods. See, one comes, the goat's legs, the horned head. It is immortal Pan.
1: And what is that I glimpse as his robe moves?
2: Just a flash in the pan, but... Great Pan, we are marooned on this island and would get to Troy. Can you fix it for us?
3: And indeed so well, as it happens.
2: I'm not sure if that was a yes or not, are you? Tell us, oh hairy-legged god.
3: Hairy-legged? These are just shell suit bottoms, but are flushed up in the wash. Now then.
2: We entreat you, oh old, mighty, horny goat.
4: Woe, doom, libel, damages.
1: Never care, brave Ulysses. Anger the god, and we will be enslaved, forced to caper mindlessly to the discordant noise he plays. A hideous fate.
2: I don't know, I've always fancied joining Pan's people. Sir, omnipotent bucolic entity.
3: Oh, don't forget my OBE. So, you would go to Troy now then?
2: Well, now, if possible, and rejoin the fleet, that we may attack Troy, slay all its citizens, and burn it to the ground. You see...
3: Oh, goodness me. Well, then, as it happens, I will fix it for you. I'll just shake my immortal staff.
1: His robe's open again.
2: Yes.
3: And say the magic words. Yes, now then, goodness gracious, as it happens, guys and gals. And you're off.
4: Whee! Oh, I mean, whoa, doom. We're flying through the air! How did you persuade Immortal Pan to aid us, brave Ulysses?
2: No problem. I told him it was for charity.
1: Merciful, brave Ulysses, but charity?
2: Of course, I just mentioned that the destruction of Troy was the world's first sponsored war.
0: So, splashing through the surf, all beating, our heroes once more wade to shore, where Trojans wave their hands in greeting, but just two fingers, this means war. Now armies vast engage in battle, with weapons fierce to wound and slay. Brave Ulysses can show his mettle, let's hope he doesn't run away.
1: Behold, brave Ulysses, the city of Ilium. See its topless towers.
2: What? They've rented out offices to Rupert Murdoch?
3: It is an ancient town, Ulysses, already destroyed 6 times, yet always restored.
2: By mighty Zeus, this place has been rebuilt more times than Pamela Anderson. It seems all the civilized world is here.
1: Wounding, maiming, stabbing, killing.
2: Yes, civilization's a wonderful thing, isn't it, eh? Look, we're through to the walls of Troy. Quick, cease this battering ram. Break down the gates.
6: Hey, you lot. I won't tell you again. It's more than my job's worth. You can't get in without a pass.
2: No good. Their defenses are impregnable. It's gone dark. What blots out the sun?
7: Whoa!
2: God help us. It's the great champion of Troy. Twice the height and breadth of other men. Truly, is he built like a marble outhouse. Noble Achilles, you must fight him.
6: Why me?
2: Be fair, it's your turn. I bought lunch, didn't I?
1: By immortal Zeus, it is Butch Hector, and he looks angry.
2: Wouldn't you be if you were called Butch Hector?
3: Look, brave Ulysses, Achilles and Hector are locked in mortal combat.
2: I know. Oh, and now Hector flees. He attempts to make Achilles pursue him round the city walls.
7: Whoa!
8: Ooh, chase me, chase. Chase me, chase.
4: Ah! No! Noble Achilles has done the dirty deed.
2: Really? I didn't know he was that way inclined, but never. He's only killed him, it's all right. Hark, hark, Hector's last words.
8: Oh, I am a great big silly old Hector.
4: And what happens now? Does noble Achilles have Butch Hector dragged up behind his chariot?
2: No, he always dresses like that. Come, noble Achilles, noble Ajax, dismal Cassandra. The battle reaches stalemate. We will not take fair Helen from well-endowed Paris by these means. Let us retire to my tent and plan. You know, noble Ajax, it occurs to me, if we really want to get to Paris in a hurry...
3: Yes?
2: You ever thought of building a tunnel?
4: No.
0: So our heroes set to dreaming up ways to breach the city walls. Some's cunning plots and clever scheming, but mostly it's a load of balderdash.
1: How about this, brave Ulysses? Mm-hmm. We build a vast road encircling the city.
2: Sort of Moo 25. No, no. We'll never get anywhere with that.
4: Oh, doom!
2: I told you before, Cassandra, just stick to taking the minutes, will you? What we need is specialist advice from Greece's greatest scientist and inventor. Can you aid us, crafty Daedalus?
9: Oh, certainly I can, yes. I have a simple formula. I shall need 2 eggs from the phoenix bird, from Hades' god dog Cerberus a flea, the tooth of a serpent plucked from the gorgon's head, butter from sun god Apollo's cattle, all stirred with Poseidon's trident, and just a pinch of E-34 to taste.
4: Oh, doom and peril!
2: She's right, crafty Daedalus, it's too dangerous. All those eggs and butter, have you never heard of cholesterol?
9: Then we shall try a ruse, brave Ulysses.
2: A ruse?
9: A ruse, yes. Excuse me. Icarus, get away from that fire.
7: Too late.
9: Oh, I think that boy's been in the sun too long. Where was I? Oh, yes, a ruse.
2: A ruse.
9: We will build a giant beast, hide within it, and leave it at the gates of Troy. The Trojans take it in, and while they sleep, the soldiers sneak out and seize the city.
1: What do you think, brave Ulysses?
2: I think I'll have a pint of whatever he's on. And yet it might work, crafty Daedalus. Build us the beast.
9: Finished. There. Is it not magnificent, vast, majestic?
2: A 50-foot-tall, stuffed pink, fluffy hippo. This won't fool the Trojans.
9: No, but think of the fun in 3,000 years when the archaeologists dig it up. Oh, very well. I shall build something else. There. There, brave Ulysses. This will do the trick. A giant wooden horse.
1: And what's that on the ground behind it?
2: Well, I think it is, you can put it on your giant wooden rhubarb.
1: We shall venture it. Noble Achilles, gather our best fighting men to join us in the horse. We try the plan tonight. Crafty Daedalus, have you enough wood left to build another figure?
9: I have, brave Ulysses, but what?
1: Is it not obvious? If you want to be sure of winning with this giant wooden horse, I want a giant wooden Leicester Piggott on the back.
0: Our heroes wait in horse of wood to plunder all Troy's treasure chests. The Trojans' future don't look good. Don't you just hate unwelcome guests?
10: Oh, right. Okay, chaps. Oh. This is the weeds, what? Two blighters under the wooden horse, and while we distract Jerry with a spot of gin, tunnel away and beetle back to jolly old Blighty.
11: Toodle-pip, cheerio, what?
2: I don't think that's quite the plan, Captain Attenboropides. Everyone keep deadly quiet. I know it's cramped. One on top of another. Not much fun.
7: Well, I'm quite enjoying it.
2: Thank you, Bombardier Barrymore. Ethel. Won't be long before the Trojans take the wooden horse into the city.
3: I hope so, brave Ulysses. We've been parked here for ages.
2: Yes. But look on the bright side, noble Ajax. We were really lucky to get that meter. Are you comfortable, noble Achilles, crouched at the bottom of that hollow leg?
1: Not bad, brave Ulysses, but a bit damp. I'll never be kind to a dog again. Look, I hear a sound.
7: Whoa.
2: Don't shout woe inside the horse, Cassandra. We'll never get moving, will we?
4: I see Trojans coming. I see them with ropes and chains. I see them prepare to tow the horse into the city.
2: Astounding. A prophetic vision?
4: No, I've just got a good view through this knothole.
3: And what do these Trojans look like? Are they fierce warriors with shining armor?
4: Nay, they are all baggy clothes-wearing city dwellers, skilled in the art of making money. Shh! Here they come.
12: I say, Priam, a wooden horse. Isn't it quaint? I must show this to the guys in the Delphic Futures Market.
13: They are super, yeah, wonderfully ethnic. It would make a lovely conversation piece in one's new designer taverna, Guys and Dalmadis. Come on, Paris, let's take it.
12: Oh, yeah, let's go for it. We can make mucho dosho with this. Come on, Priam. You push.
13: Okay,
12: up your end.
2: Something tells me these Trojans deserve all that's coming to them. Noble Ajax, Achilles, grip tight your swords. It will not be long.
4: We are through the city gates, brave Ulysses. We pass the temples, statues of the gods, the houses of the merchants, bankers.
2: They have a docklands in Troy.
4: We stop.
2: Now, my bold soldiers, the worst bit. We wait. God, I hate this waiting. And I know why. There's always one soldier with a bloody mouth organ, isn't there? Seems quiet out there. Come, bold heroes. We sneak out of the wooden horse and attack! And attack! Well, what are you waiting for?
1: One problem, brave Ulysses.
2: Yes?
1: How do we get out?
2: Simple, noble Achilles. Ajax unlocks the trapdoor.
3: Unlocks? Whoops, sorry, brave Ulysses, I left the keys in my other armor. And there is another way. This exit under the wooden horse's tail.
2: Too dangerous. If the Trojans have got a large dustpan and brush, they'll clean us up in no time. Stand back. I'll kick the trap door open. Come on! They always say there's nothing like the element of surprise. And that was nothing like the element of surprise, folks. But what is this? There's no one around. It's deserted.
4: Pestilence.
2: It's her being so cheerful as keeps us going, you know.
3: Where is everyone, brave Ulysses? A city full of merchants and businessmen, empty in the middle of the afternoon?
2: Ah, that explains it. They're all still at lunch. I'll clash my sword on my shield to challenge them.
12: Oh, I say, who's making that infernal... look, Priam, by the wooden horse, a Spartan army. Oh, you know what this means.
13: Oh, yeah, bad vibes, Paris. One means Spartans. Oh, there goes the neighborhood, huh? I just think what they'll do to the property prices. Come on, everybody. I hear there's a super area down the coast just ripe for redevelopment.
12: Oh, jolly.
2: Well, that was easier than I thought. Might need some rewriting for history, of course. Come then, bold heroes, we shall go and celebrate. But before we do, noble Achilles, Ajax, come with me and bring your longest, sharpest spears.
1: We look for stragglers that we may send them to the bottomless depths of Hades?
2: In good time, noble Achilles. But first, like any true warrior king, I would have your spears attend my rear. After 10 hours sitting in that wooden horse, you wouldn't believe how deep some of these splinters have gone.
0: The battle's won and Troy is taken. 'Tis victory for all things Greeky. Our heroes bold brought home the bacon, although that horse was pretty sneaky. And as the sun sinks into west, our tale of brave Ulysses closing, I'd say he was the first tourist, all drinking, picking fights and posing.
1: I tell you, brave Ulysses, it will be good to sleep in a comfy bed again. The woman I love by my side.
2: Oh, not going home to the wife then, eh? So, brave heroes, our adventure is over. It only now remains for me to offer a thanksgiving sacrifice to the gods.
4: Whoa, Doom! You must at least sacrifice a stag or a mighty ram.
2: Don't worry, Cassandra. I've learned from my mistakes. No more mice or dead cockroaches. Not until I open my restaurant, anyway. I shall offer the gods a proper sacrifice. Now, where did I put that dodgy credit card?
3: A mighty thunderbolt from Zeus. Brave Ulysses has disappeared, leaving just his smouldering sandals.
4: Yes, he really was tough on Odoritos. Whoa, the gods have banished brave Ulysses to a 20-year royal cruise of the Greek islands.
1: Oh, capricious fate! Will the gods ever smile on brave Ulysses?
4: In time, noble Achilles, for I prophesy that one of his descendants will take a longer journey to a distant isle, there marry its queen and sire a brood who will outdo us all for traveling, fighting, and love of horses.
3: A glorious vision, Cassandra. But tell us more of this tribe. What is their purpose? What is their name?
4: It is written in the winds, or... as the common folk will say when attempting to comprehend the purpose of their feuding.
2: Yes! What else, you confounded silly blighter? It's all very Greek to me, I'll be honest.

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1: The Irene Dunne, Fred McMurray Show. 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

0: Yes, it's the Irene Dunne Fred McMurray Show, starring Irene Dunne as Susan Armstrong, owner and editor of the Hillsdale Morning Star, and Fred McMurray as George Harvey, the paper's star reporter. And as we join our two stars, it looks as though George is all set for a quiet, stay-at-home evening at Susan's home. Quiet evening? Well, you never can tell.
1: When they begin,
2: Hi, patients. Miss Armstrong home? Silly question, isn't it? Of course she is. We have a date.
3: Come in, Mr. Harvey. Miss Susan is in the living room.
2: Alone and waiting patiently, I take it. Playing the piano.
3: Mr. Harvey, I...
2: Hmm?
3: No, I just can't ruin that big, happy smile.
2: Peculiar, but no more than usual. Well...
4: On the road to Mandalay.
2: What is that?
5: Well, speaking of fishes, Susan, look what just swam in. Oh, hiya, Georgie, old buddy.
6: George, you know Elwood Bray. George, Elwood.
2: I know Elwood, Susan. Not proud, not happy, but I know him.
5: Ah, just warming up the old tonsils when you came in, Georgie. But sit right down. We don't mind, do we, Susan?
6: Elwood and I were just talking over old times, George.
5: You know, Susie and I went together for a long time, Georgie?
2: No. I haven't the slightest interest in the matter, Elwood.
5: All right, I'll tell you all about it. Oh, I got a bad time, Susan.
2: I should never go out without a gun.
5: Childhood sweethearts, Susan and I. Childhood sweethearts. Right, Susan?
6: Well...
5: And even though every so often someone else comes along, I always come back to my Susan.
2: Oh, that's big of you, Elwood. Now, if you don't mind,
5: Well, the times we've had. I feel for you, Georgie boy.
2: I shouldn't ask this, but why?
5: Why, the miserable life you must have had before you came to Hillsdale.
2: Oh, I don't know.
6: George was a very successful reporter in New York before he came here, Elwood.
2: That's right.
5: Sure.
2: Elwood, for your information, I led a very full and satisfying social life in New York.
5: Poor, lonely fellow.
6: Now, Elwood, George, stop it.
2: It may just interest you to know, Elwood, that I was fortunate enough to be on intimate terms with some very famous people.
5: Oh, in with the society and theatrical set, I imagine.
2: As a matter of fact, I was.
5: Oh, sure.
6: Well, I'm sure we can take George's word for it, Elwood.
5: Naturally, naturally. He knew every actress in New York.
2: Just about?
5: I saw a very attractive girl in the paper today. Ah, here she is. Sunny Knight. You knew her, of course, George.
2: Sunny Knight?
5: Yeah.
6: Now, really, this whole discussion is entirely pointless.
2: Oh, Sunny Knight, of course, we're old friends.
5: You're sure, Georgie?
2: Of course I'm sure. Good old Sunny. Almost wish I were in New York so I could look her up again.
5: You won't have to go to New York, Georgie.
2: I won't?
5: No. Sunny is opening right here in town with a review tomorrow.
2: She is?
6: Well, what's the matter, George?
2: Nothing. Not a thing. Good old Sonny.
5: Well, we'll have to make up a big party so George can introduce us to his friend, Susan. How about tomorrow night, George?
2: Fine. Dandy. I don't think I can make it.
6: But won't your friend be expecting you, George?
2: Well, if you're going to start taking sides with Elwood, Susan...
6: Taking sides about what?
2: You know what. And furthermore... Susan, either Elwood Bray goes or I go.
6: I just can't ask Elwood to go.
2: All right. You've made your choice. Good night.
6: George!
2: Well, I guess I showed them. I wonder if they'll miss me.
3: What time did Elwood check out last night, Miss Susan?
6: About 12 patients. Oh, dear, I guess I'll have to apologize to George this morning.
3: Yeah, why?
6: Why? Because of the way Elwood ruined our date. And then he needled poor George into bragging about knowing a girl he obviously didn't know at all.
3: Oh, why don't you let George simmer a while?
6: You really think I should?
3: Well, I think George needs a little competition. After all, that's the backbone of our economy.
6: Well... George has been getting into sort of a rut lately.
3: A rut? He's practically out of sight.
6: You might be right, Patience.
3: Bad enough when they act like that after they're married. Then there's nothing you can do about it.
6: Well, I'll see what I can do about shaking him up.
3: Good.
6: Oh, but I hate to do it. Our relationship's been so happy lately.
3: Miss Susan, as long as he's happy, nothing is going to happen. Nothing.
7: That sure is a sad story about Elwood Ray, Mr. Harvey.
2: It was a harrowing experience, Sammy.
7: What are you going to do about Sunny Knight?
2: Nothing, Sammy. Nothing at all. Oh, good morning, Susan.
8: Oh, good morning, George.
6: Sammy.
7: Hi, Miss Armstrong.
6: Oh, about last night, George.
2: Yes?
6: Elwood was terribly sorry you couldn't stay. We had such a good time later on.
2: As well.
6: Elwood was so amusing.
2: What did he do? Fall down the stairs?
6: Oh, George. And he reserved a table at the Ming Room for tonight. That's where your Miss Knight's Review is playing, isn't it?
2: Well...
6: But Elwood just insisted on making a party of it.
2: Big-hearted Elwood.
6: Then you'll join us there, George, huh? Oh, wonderful.
2: Well,
6: on the road to Mandalay.
7: Things don't look so good, Mr. Harvey.
2: They look swell, Sammy. After all, there's always the river.
7: Well, maybe I can help out. I'm seeing the manager of Miss Knight's Review today.
2: You?
7: Sure. I heard from their publicity man the show's looking for outstanding local talent prior to an extended Broadway run.
2: So?
7: Mr. Harvey, my trumpet. I've been taking lessons for over 6 weeks. Maybe I can fix you up with Miss Knight.
2: Thank you, Elsa Maxwell.
7: Well, I'll let you know. And in the meantime, don't do anything desperate.
2: You really care, Sammy?
7: Well, sure. Besides, you owe me $5 till payday.

0: right, Sonny. Sit down and rest.
1: You don't like my new routine, Maxim?
0: Sonny, how much can you do with a tap dance?
1: A fine time to tell me after I'd based my career on it.
0: Yeah.
1: I could have gone in for opera, you know, or playing the harp. Or...
0: Yeah. Mm-hmm, yeah.
1: Max, is the show still broke?
0: We don't make enough out of this booking for bus fare to Nowhereville.
1: Couldn't we promote some fresh money so we could dress up the acts and...
0: Honey, the day of the great American sucker is past. Somebody got to him first and cleaned him. The collector of internal revenue. Come in.
2: Excuse me, but is this where you're trying out new acts for Broadway?
0: Sorry, no midgets today. Maybe tomorrow.
2: I'm not a midget. I play the trumpet.
0: Well, you should have been a midget. It's quieter.
1: Oh, let's listen to him, Max. I think he's cute.
2: Thanks. I think you're cute, too.
0: Hey, kid, before this breaks out in a flame, maybe you better play trumpet, huh?
2: Sure. I brought it with me.
0: Oh? I thought it was a gun.
2: The Flight of the Bumblebee.
0: Great, but...
2: Cut! 6 weeks ago, I couldn't play a note.
0: Oh, you must have been a very nice kid. Listen, Honeybee.
2: Yes?
0: You wouldn't happen to know anybody in this town with any loose, quick cash, would you?
2: Well, I know Mr. George Harvey. He's an old friend of Miss Knight's from New York.
0: Loaded?
1: I don't remember any George Harvey, Max.
0: Honey, you can remember him if he's loaded, can't you?
2: He's going to be at your opening tonight. Hey, if you want me to, I'll come and stand by his table so you'll know him.
0: Kid, there is more to you than meets the eye. Talent.
1: Max, I tell you, I don't remember any George Harvey.
0: Sonny, if he remembers you, the least you can do is remember him.
1: But
0: George Harvey. L-O-D-E-D. Loaded. Now do you remember?
1: Oh, George Harvey. Oh, sure. You know, he sounds like a very nice fella.

0: You're all set, Mr. Harvey. When I walk in and stand by your table, Miss Knight will come over and remember you.
1: Sammy, you show flashes of genius.
0: Sure.
1: What a blow to Elwood Bray. How'd you do it, Sammy?
0: In some way, they got the impression you had money, Mr. Harvey.
1: Oh, well, that was not strictly honest, Sammy.
0: I didn't say so directly.
1: Well, just the same, Sammy, this will weigh on your conscience. Unless
0: what, Mr. Harvey?
1: I am going to make an honest man out of you. Sammy, lend me another $5 till payday.
2: Good evening, George.
1: Susan, where's Elwood?
2: Oh, well, at the last minute, he had to work late at the plant.
1: Oh.
2: May I sit down?
1: Oh, yeah, yes, of course.
2: Thank you.
1: Well, no Elwood, huh?
2: No Elwood. Are you sorry?
1: No. Susan.
2: Yes?
1: Elwood doesn't really mean anything to you, does he?
2: Not really, George. And as long as this is confession time, how about you and Sunny Knight?
1: Sunny Knight? You want to know something, Susan? I don't even know her.
2: You want to know something? I really didn't think you did.
1: You didn't think I could go for her type, did you?
2: Oh, George, I hope we're being absolutely honest with each other.
1: Absolutely.
2: All right, George. I believe you.
1: Good.
0: Hi,
1: and Susan...
0: Hi, Mr. Harvey.
1: Oh, hello, Sammy.
2: Well, Sammy, what are you doing here?
0: Oh, just wandering by. You know how it is, huh, Mr. Harvey?
1: Yes, Sammy, Ixnay, Amscray, Edith Bay.
0: Don't worry, Mr. Harvey. As soon as Miss Knight sees me, I'll leave.
1: Sammy, you don't understand. Get lost. Things have changed. Fall down.
0: Everything's okay, Mr. Harvey. She saw me.
2: George, what are you two muttering about?
1: It really doesn't matter.
3: Well, isn't it a small world?
1: I'm caught
3: George
1: like a
3: Harvey!
1: Rat in a trap.
3: Oh, I just hope your lady friend is broad-minded, George, because I just can't help myself. Pucker off.
1: Oh, now, wait, please, Miss Knight. Please.
3: Look at this, Max. Of all people, George Garvey.
4: Harvey, like the rabbit.
1: Susan, I don't want you to get the wrong idea about this. It's all very simple.
2: I can see that, George.
3: You remember Max, my manager, Georgie.
5: Hiya, no. Georgie boy. Been hearing great things about you. Great.
1: Well, that's swell. Susan, Miss Armstrong, Miss Knight. Miss Armstrong is a very close friend of mine.
2: Now, we just say an acquaintance, George.
1: But I...
2: Oh, he sure has a way with us poor girls, Miss Armstrong. Remember those moonlight nights at Coney Island, Georgie?
1: Coney Island?
5: Still the same shy old George, Sonny.
2: And our act. Did George ever tell you about our act, Miss Armstrong?
1: What act? We never worked on any act.
2: Oh, now, don't hold back your hidden talent on my account, George.
1: But I sure...
2: Just mention my name in Sheboygan.
1: Sheboygan?
4: Hey, get the reading on that line, Sonny. Sheboygan. Dynamite.
2: Oh, a talent like his belongs to the world. Don't you agree, Miss Armstrong?
3: I certainly do. And as far as I'm concerned, the world can have it any time. Sammy, will you take me home?
0: Sure, Miss Armstrong.
1: But...
0: Don't worry, Mr. Harvey. I'll think of something.
1: Sammy, do me a favor. Get off my side.

0: And now back to our two stars, Irene Dunne and Fred McMurray, and the second act of our story. As usual, Fred, that is George, has managed to get himself in much trouble with Irene, Susan. And as usual, things are getting no better fast.
1: Hi, Mr. Harvey.
2: My friend, Sammy.
1: Well, what's the matter? Didn't I fix you up with Sonny Knight?
2: Just tell me one thing, Sammy. Did you or did you not explain to Miss Armstrong last night the truth about this whole affair? Answer yes or no.
1: No.
2: Swell.
1: Well, I would have, Mr. Harvey, but she said she wasn't interested and would prefer some other topic of conversation.
2: Oh. So what did you talk about?
1: Stamp collecting.
2: That must have been brilliant.
1: Well, it wasn't easy. Neither one of us collects stamps.
2: Now, listen, Sammy. When Miss Armstrong comes in this morning, you explain to her how this all came about, you hear?
1: You mean I should tell her the truth?
2: Exactly, Sammy. The whole truth and nothing but the truth. That's always the best policy.
1: Gee, this is a whole new approach.
2: Here she comes now, Sammy.
3: Well, good morning, Sammy.
1: Hi, Miss Armstrong.
3: Good morning, George.
2: Susan, Sammy has something to say to you.
3: Yes?
1: Miss Armstrong, speaking on behalf of Mr. Harvey, I just want
3: to
1: say...
3: Listen, Sammy, nothing you have to say on behalf of Mr. Harvey would be of the slightest interest to me.
1: Well, sure, Miss Armstrong, but you see, I was the one who arranged with Sonny Knight...
3: And furthermore, Sammy, you must convey to Mr. Harvey my low opinion of him for trying to involve you in his intrigues with chorus girls.
1: You want to answer that, Mr. Harvey, or should I?
2: First of all, Susan, I am not intriguing with anyone.
1: That's right, Miss Armstrong. Mr. Harvey was just an innocent dupe.
2: Sammy, no coaching, please.
3: And will you tell Mr. Harvey, Sammy, that he is at perfect liberty to carry on with whatever type he chooses at any time at all.
2: Carry on? Just how do you describe your conduct with Elwood Bray, Miss Armstrong?
3: Elwood Bray may not have your talent, George, your wide circle of friends, but he is at least truthful and reliable.
2: And boring.
1: Good point, Mr. Harvey.
3: Oh, really, George, I see no point in prolonging this.
2: And I suppose you intend to go on seeing old school chum Elwood?
3: It's quite possible. I suppose you'll be working on your act with Miss Knight.
2: It's quite possible. In fact, I might even go to New York with the show. If you could spare me from the paper, that is.
3: Oh, well, that won't be easy, George.
2: Well, in that case...
3: But naturally, I can't stand in your way. Talent such as yours belongs to the world. Let me know when you're leaving.
2: Susan, I... What do I do now, Sammy?
1: Easy. Just go to Miss Knight and convince her you're not rich. That way you won't have to go to New York.
2: Oh. Sammy, you know that sounds almost sensible. Why didn't I think of that?
1: Well, there's an answer, Mr. Harvey. But I'm your friend.
2: Sometimes, Sammy, I wonder.

0: Well, Mr. Garvey, come in.
1: It's Harvey.
0: Oh.
1: Sonny, Miss Knight.
0: Sonny.
1: Sonny, I have something to say to you, you and Max.
0: Oh, well, Max isn't here. Did you come to work in our act, George?
1: Well, not exactly. You see, I'm afraid you have a false impression about me.
0: I do?
1: I'm afraid so. And when you know the truth, you'll have a different feeling toward me altogether.
0: You're married.
1: Married? Well, no, but that isn't the big thing. It's...
0: By the fellas, maybe, but by the girls, there's nothing bigger. George.
1: Yes?
0: I'm a girl.
1: Well, I noticed that, but...
0: What? I thought we covered everything.
1: Well, the fact is, Sonny, I'm afraid you have the impression that I have money.
0: You don't?
1: No. That does make a difference, doesn't it?
0: No.
1: You see? Now, the way this thing came about... You said no?
0: Look, George, all my life I wanted to like somebody for himself. Somebody honest.
1: But... Now, wait.
0: You're honest, George. Why, once I went with a fella for 5 years before I found out he was flat broke and married besides.
1: Well, swell, but...
0: And you wanted to tell me everything before we teamed up. Oh, I appreciate that, George.
1: But I'm afraid that I...
0: Oh, let Max find somebody else with money.
1: But I haven't got talent either.
0: George, are you kidding?
1: This is the last time I take any advice from Sammy.

0: Good evening, Patience.
1: Well, Mr. Harvey, quite a stranger. Come in.
0: Well, you know how it is, Patience. Show business. Is Miss Armstrong in?
1: Well,
0: Out with Elwood Bray. Well, it's no more than I deserve. I just dropped in to say goodbye.
1: Oh, you going somewhere, Mr. Harvey?
0: Sonny and I are doing our act tomorrow at the club, and after that I'll be leaving town.
1: Well, I just hope you get away in time. Oh, my goodness, you mean you're traveling with the show?
0: Well, show business. A lonely life, Patience.
1: Mr. Harvey, does the manager of your show know about Elwood Bray?
0: What about Elwood?
1: Well, he sings, after a fashion, and his father owns a factory. I don't think it'd be too hard to get him on the program tomorrow night.
0: Uh-huh. You mean I could show him up?
1: Sure. Show him up in front of Miss Armstrong. And then, when she begs you to stay in Hillsdale, you can graciously give in.
0: Say, that might work at that. Patience, you may have saved my life.
1: It's a big responsibility, but I'll accept it. Good night, Mr. Harvey.
0: Good night, Patience. And thanks.
2: Is he gone, Patience?
1: Sure, Miss Susan, and he took our advice.
2: Good.
1: Miss Susan, why do things between you two have to be so complicated?
2: Why? Well, it's just that George is... just George, that's all.
1: Now that I think it over, I see your point.

0: attending our review tonight, we are privileged to have with us two of your own very good friends from Hillsdale. Mr. Elwood Bray.
1: Thank you. Thank you, everybody.
2: Sit down, Elwood. Quit hamming it up.
0: And Mr. George Hart.

0: Talent is where you find it. And now, the dramatic voice of Elwood Bray.
1: The dramatic voice of Elwood Bray. How corny can you get?
2: Be quiet, George. Elwood might be quite good. People always said he missed his calling.
1: Yeah, he should have been a hog caller.
2: Shh, now, he's ready to sing.
1: You've got your opinion, and I've got mine.
3: From your back to Mandalay.
1: Mandalay. Oh, brother, why doesn't he just beat it to death with a
2: George,
1: stick?
2: Keep still.
1: Shh.
2: George!
1: Sorry, Elwood. Some coward was trying to escape.

0: That was nice, Elwood. You were very well received.
1: Well, thank you, Susan.
2: Well received. It was received like the bubonic plague.
1: Oh, I don't know. I thought I held the audience very well.
2: You didn't hold them, you stunned them. Them as died fast were the lucky ones.
1: Well, of course, you'll do much better, Georgie boy.
2: Will I? Where's Sonny? It must be time for us to go on.
1: Oh, George, buddy, Max induced me to put a little money into this review. I'm now one of the owners.
2: Well, congratulations, Ziegfeld. But if you don't mind my looking for my partner...
0: George, sit down, George. It's better for you to hear this sitting down.
2: Hear what?
1: Well, as one of the new owners, I gave Sonny the evening off. We figured you could go on alone, George.
2: You what? I can't do the number alone. You know that, Elwood.
1: Oh, sure you can. You're loaded with talent, George, kid. And if you get lonely out there, I'll drop a tray.
2: Elwood, you're a very mean young man.
3: And now that other bundle of homegrown talent, Hillsdale's own George Harvey.
2: I can't go on.
3: Hillsdale's own George Harvey.
1: Go get him, George.
2: Susan, help me.
0: Why, George, you mean you want me to take the place of the glamorous Sunny Knight?
2: Susan, if you'll help me out, I swear I'll never mention New York or Sunny Knight or my stage talent, anything.
3: Hillsdale's own George Harvey!
2: Susan.
0: All right, George, I just can't bear to see a grown man cry.
2: Look, if you don't know the words, just come it or anything.
0: Oh, I know it.
2: Just mention my name in Sheboygan.

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1: Mention my name in Azusa, but if you ever get in a jam, just mention my name.
0: She said my henchin' her name.
1: But please don't.

0: Hey, Susan, you were wonderful.
1: Oh, thank you, George. Good as sunny night.
0: Oh, you're better. Well, Susan, with a little practice, you've got kind of a habit of hogging the mic, but with a little practice, you and I could go on the road and get some experience and then head for the big town and...
1: George!
0: Hmm? Oh, yes, well, I guess it's like they say.
1: Yes, there's no business like a newspaper business.
0: Sure, that's right. You always know best, Susan.
1: Why, George, do you really mean that?
0: No, but right at the moment, what else can I say?
1: Oh...

0: imagination, but I keep hearing the road to Mandalay.
1: Oh, I don't think he'll be here, George. But with Elwood, you never can tell.
0: If it wasn't for him, that whole mess would never have started.
1: Or for you.
0: I hold Elwood responsible. Isn't there some way you can keep him out of this house? Isn't there?
1: Well, I can't very well do that, George. After all, I'm single, Elwood's single, we're old friends.
0: I hate him.
1: Of course, if this house were our house...
0: Our house?
1: Yours and mine. Then you wouldn't have Elwood barging in on your date.
0: Susan, you mean... There must be some other way.
1: Well, anyway, I tried.
2: Irene Dunne and Fred McMurray will be back next week in another exciting comedy adventure in the gay new series, Bright Star. This is Wendell Niles inviting you to join us then.

0: Our stars, Irene Dunne and Fred McMurray, will be back in just a moment.
1: Susan?
2: Yes, George?
1: Are you sure Elwood isn't going to drop in tonight? I know it's just my

0: I came across Mr. Kipling in a meadow by the church. If I've painted that spire once, he said, I've painted it a dozen times. He offered me an apple pie. An artist needs inspiration, he explained. Golden shortcrust pastry, delicious apple filling, and just the right amount of sugar sprinkled on top. But then, when it comes to the little details, Mr. Kipling does have an exceedingly good eye.
1: Nothing tastes nicer than Cadbury's Dairy Milk. 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
2: Magic.
3: Yeah.
1: That's because there's a glass and a half of full cream milk in every half pound. 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
7: 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And Tabby? She's happier than ever. She likes both the Kitty Cat dinners.
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2: Revolting People by Andy Hamilton and Jay Tarsis. With Jay Tarsis, Sophie Thompson, James Fleet, Hugh Dennis, Felicity Montague, Tony Maudsley, Susie Blake, Philip Pope, and Andy Hamilton.
3: And so, 1770 moves on its merry way towards Armageddon. Yet the almanac, which that old blowhard Benjamin Franklin publishes, promises peace and tranquility for 1771. Fat chance. Especially in my family, where my daughters continue to give me sleepless nights and strange warts on my toes, which I'm convinced are due to their behavior. Meanwhile, my gargantuan but lovable son Joshua, to whom I'm attempting to teach the disciplines of shopkeeping, is proving to be most...
4: Father, look!
3: You're 3 hours late for your lesson on the importance of punctuality, son.
4: Never mind that, Father. I've been making you this hat. It's beaver, see? I skinned it, folded it, and stitched it myself.
3: Oh, well, that's fine work, son. I just wonder if you should have removed the teeth. They're quite off-putting glinting like that. Sort of looks like the beaver's screaming.
4: Well, he was.
3: Well, can we just concentrate on our study of shopkeeper's etiquette? Let's see if you remember yesterday's lesson. Now, when a customer enters the shop, what do you say?
4: Go away, I'm skinning beaver.
3: No. You say, may I be of service?
4: Oh, but what a waste of time. In the wilderness, I don't have to bother with all that bowing and scraping. I just shoot anything that moves.
3: Yeah, well, son, that method's not the formula for success in the retail sales business.
4: But I want to go fishing. I don't want to be a salesman.
3: Listen, do you think I built this store for myself, Joshua?
4: You didn't build this store. Grandpa built this store.
3: Yeah, however, it was me made it into the flourishing institution you see before you.
4: Does flourishing mean empty?
3: This shop is a male elephant tradition, son. It's for the future. It's for the family. Please, learn the damn business for all our sakes.
4: Oh. Well, I see. That's another matter. If you'd said that in the first place, I'd not be so truculent.
3: Truculent? That's a grown-up word.
4: Yeah. Well, I've decided to develop my intellect.
3: Oh, that's a big project, son.
4: I'm going to learn myself one new word a day. And by the end of each week, I'll have learned three new words.
3: But let's just continue with today's etiquette lesson, shall we?
4: Oh, I suppose. It's too truculent for fishing today anyway.
5: Morning, Samuel.
3: It's Mrs. Arbuthnot. Okay, you serve her. And remember what we practiced. Be charming.
4: Charming.
3: Yeah, okay. Go greet her.
4: Charmed to see you, Mrs. Arbuthnot.
5: Get away from me, you big galoot.
4: Hey, shut up, you old bat.
3: No.
4: Why don't you ever buy anything anyway?
5: Hey, what did he say?
3: He wanted to know whether he could help you find anything, because it would be a pleasure. That's what you were going to say, wasn't it, son?
4: Yeah. Had she not been so truculent.
5: Well, I don't want him to attend me. He's far too gigantic. He frightens me. I want you, Samuel.
3: Yes, but I'm training him to run the store.

0: in God's name is that bulky contraption? And who are all these men?
1: So many questions. These men are acquaintances. Jeremiah, Malachi, Alexander, and Fred.
2: Hello, ma'am.
0: Have these acquaintances got surnames?
1: Alas, they do not. All foundlings.
0: Why are they so filthy?
1: Well, they've been hauling this ponderous machine clear across Baltimore.
0: And why are they wearing masks?
1: Eye protection from stray road pebbles.
0: That's a printing press.
1: Is it? Gosh! Boys! Seems that's a printing press we've been lugging all this way.
3: Oh, is it?
4: Yeah.
3: Printing press. Oh, I've ruptured myself.
5: Mary, what mischief are you up to?
1: Oh, for God's sake, stop this babbling and let us in before someone sees.
0: Well, why does it matter if someone sees?
1: It matters because I am Spartacus.
5: Spartacus? The rebel pamphleteer?
1: And we must conceal this machine from the English scoundrels who are scouring the town in hot pursuit. Especially that bully Brimshaw, with his impertinently boyish smile, which he obviously thinks makes some women go weak at the knees. Not me, as he has no effect on me whatsoever.
0: Oh, dear. Conceal the printing press, you say?
1: Here? In your cellar. Why?
5: Because Ezekiel would be the last person suspected of harboring contraband. And no crown-sucking, bilious, gout-infested lard bottom like him would fly in the face of the very vermin whose boots he lathers with his swollen, pus-encrusted tongue.
0: I have no choice but to take that as an insult.
5: You didn't let me finish.
0: You may not talk that way about the man I love.
5: Ah, you mean Abraham Smith?
0: I beseech you never mention Abraham Smith. That was a youthful indiscretion a long, long time ago.
1: It was scarcely 3 months.
0: Aye, but another lifetime.
3: Excuse me, this is solid steel here.
4: Written presses are heavy.
3: My arms are going.
0: Well, I'm feeling faint, Mary. I think I'm going to pass out.
3: Yeah, so am I.
4: Benjamin.
1: My goodness, Cora. This marriage has turned you pale as a ghost.
0: I've been feeling poorly lately, especially in the mornings.
5: Perhaps a little Ezekiel's on the horizon. Bite your tongue, Mary.
1: But it would be a perfectly natural turn of events.
0: Trust me, it wouldn't.
1: Oh, Cora! Now what's wrong? Your eyeballs have disappeared.
5: I feel woozy.
1: Oh, please don't swoon, sister. Not before you give me an answer. May we hide the printing press or not?
5: Oh,
1: I think we'll take that as a yes. In we go, boys.
3: Oh, thank God.
4: Come on.
3: Oh, I've ruptured my rupture.
6: No, son, you hand her the peaches. You don't throw them.
7: I only lopped them, Father.
8: He knocked me over.
6: It's Captain Brimshaw, Sergeant McGurk. The morning grows still lovelier.
9: Good morning.
7: Good day, English bastards.
6: Well, we still have to work on that greeting, don't we, son?
7: But that's what you call him, Father.
6: Good joke, son. Such a card.
9: Mr. Oliphant, I must find your daughter, Mary, immediately.
6: Well, Captain, if I may say so, that seems to have become your mission in life lately.
9: This is a serious military matter, sir, and nothing to do with my feelings toward your wildcat daughter, whose wasp-waisted charms leave me, frankly, quite cold. Now, General Venables has ordered us to confiscate Spartacus's printing press.
6: Printing press? Spartacus? No, you've lost me.
9: Please, sir, don't be so obtuse and truculent.
7: Hey, that's my word.
9: General Venables knows there's a printing press. He knows it belongs to Spartacus, but he doesn't know the identity of Spartacus.
10: We know who Spartacus is, but we can't locate her printing press.
8: Her?
10: Oh, I'm sorry. I didn't realize there was a shriveled snooping weasel in the shop.
8: You teaser.
9: Now, we've grown to like some of you colonials, but we also have duty as officers of the crown to carry out orders, which makes for something of a conundrum.
7: What's a conundrum?
6: Dilemma.
7: Oh, how truculent.
10: Now, if you cooperate, we won't have to clap you lot in irons and chain you to a wall in the hoosegow, especially this old hyena.
8: Oh, I just love the way he says hyena.
10: Oh, no, look, she's doing it again, Captain. She's batting her eyes at me.
8: I wasn't batting them. I was staring at that school of lice crawling around in your hair.
10: Oh, yeah. They're disgusting, aren't they? Yeah. You see the big one? He's called Dennis. He's my favourite. That's it. What, do you want to stroke him?
7: Sergeant McGurk has a nice informal manner, hasn't he, Father? I admire his style. He's most perpendicular.
6: Perpendicular?
7: Yeah. That was Tuesday's word.
2: Dad! Dad!
6: Oh, don't call me Dad, Ezekiel. We're practically the same age.
2: Please, Dad, now is not the time to quibble. Time is our enemy, so I shall be brief. For brevity is a pilgrim's pathway to the glittering cathedral of concision.
6: Say something that means something.
2: It's Cora. You've got to come quickly. For speed is the chariot of righteousness that rides
6: shut
2: rapidly...
6: Shut up! Shut up! What's wrong? What have you done to her?
2: Nothing. She's my wife. I love her. She's my earth and sky and meadow and wheat field and tide
6: shut
2: pool...
6: Shut up! What in God's name happened?
2: Well, I came home early. Yeah. And there she was, on the doorstep, passed out, breathing fitfully. Mm-hmm. I smacked her angelic face, revived her slightly. Again, she swooned, so I didn't panic. I immediately summoned the doctor.
6: That's good.
2: Dr. Rutledge.
6: Benjamin Rutledge, you idiot!
2: He's a doctor.
6: He's a drunken sot.
2: He's my cousin.
6: He's an English butcher.
2: But he makes house calls.
6: We've got to get to her fast.
2: Yes, Dad.
6: If you call me Dad again, I'll beat you to a pulp.
7: I'll come with you, Dad.
6: No, you stay here.
2: How come he gets to call you Dad?
6: Because he's my son, possibly.
7: Well, why can't I come? Cora's my sister.
6: No. You look after the shop and try and behave like a proprietor. And McGurk.
10: Yes, sir?
6: You just keep your hands off my cash box.
10: Oh, that's nice.
6: Come on, Ezekiel. We mustn't delay.
2: Indeed. For delay is a... Ow! Dad!
0: So, poor Cora's mysteriously ill. Awful news. And I must go and spread it at once.
9: Come, Sergeant. We must continue our search.
10: Yeah, in a second, sir. Hey, Joshua, young fella, you got anything for fleas?
7: We got a hammer.
10: No, I don't want to kill him. Just slow him down a bit, you know?
7: How about some cheese?
10: Cheese? Nah. You know what might work some?
7: What?
10: Coins.
7: Oh, right.
9: Sergeant!
11: Dear lady, this won't hurt a bit.
6: Rutledge, you get away from my daughter with those garden shears. Thank heaven we got here in time.
11: Oliphant, you can't just burst in here. This is a medical situation.
6: Then put down the garden shears.
11: But I have to cut off her petticoats.
6: For what reason?
11: So that she'll be naked. So that I can examine her thoroughly. Now stand aside.
6: Well, can't you simply unlace them?
11: Are you a doctor? I think not. You're in my light. Ezekiel, get this man out of here. Oh, and bring me some rum, will you?
2: Rum? For her fever?
11: Haven't thought of that. Bring an extra cup, then.
2: I'm very frightened, Doctor. You mustn't let anything untoward happen to my beloved wife. Oh, would that this were me.
11: Yes. Someday, perhaps. The rum, then? And I think I saw some muffins.
2: Rum. Rum and muffins. Mm. Right.
6: Rutledge, I'm warning you.
11: Oh, you still here?
6: Yes, and I'll be watching you like a hawk.
11: I should like to be paid in advance.
6: Have you the faintest idea what's wrong with Cora?
11: Who's Cora?
6: The woman right there.
11: Ah! Now, but when she's cloven open, we'll soon discover what's wrong with her.
6: When she's cloven open, what's wrong with her is she'll be dead.
11: Nonsense! I've cloven open many a woman in my time. Surgery's come a long way since the 1760s. If we don't cut, we don't learn. And if a few lives are lost along the way in the interest of medical science, well, that's progress.
6: You just get away from her.
11: Be silent, Oliphant. I know what I'm doing. Quite a few of my patients survive. Perhaps as many as a third. Now, where's my money? Oh, and the rum.
2: Oh, I have no rum, Doctor, but I brought you pie.
11: Oh, is that cherry?
2: Blueberry.
11: My preferred cherry.
2: Oh, my wife does a wonderful cherry pie.
11: Really?
2: Oh, yes, with a sort of delicate lattice crust.
6: This is no time to compare pastries.
2: Oh. She stirs. My angel. Oh, this is a sign. Oh, thank you, Doctor. You've cured her. You are a genius.
11: Merely a highly trained professional. However, I don't think she's out of the woods yet. Her clothing will still have to be removed, and then, of course, she'll have to be leached.
6: Leached? With leeches?
11: Purely as a precautionary measure. Otherwise, my leeches will starve. And leeches don't go on feeding.
6: Well, she will not be leached.
11: But blood sucking's always included in the price of the visit. Now, off with her clothes.
6: Get out of here, you perverted, inebriated quack.
2: Look, her eyelids flutter. Oh, joy, I'm whole again.
6: I'm here, Cora.
0: Oh.
2: So am I, beloved.
0: Oh.
11: And me. Now, how would you like to pay for this?
6: Here. Just take that. Take it and get out.
11: And the pie?
6: Yes, take the pie. Fork? Ezekiel, find the scoundrel a fork and then throw him out.
2: Come with me, Doctor.
0: Oh, Father. The last thing I remember is... Oh, Mary. Mary was here.
6: I know.
0: Mary Spartacus.
6: I know.
0: But she's hidden a vile printing press here in the basement.
6: I know.
0: No one must know that you know.
6: I know.
0: You know most things then, don't you, Father?
6: Shh, just try not to talk.
0: Where is Ezekiel?
6: He's outside.
0: Good. I've been vomiting recently.
6: I know.
0: And fainting.
6: I know.
0: I'm going to have a baby.
6: I know. And that... You're what?
0: I've disgraced my family and myself. I've done a terrible, blasphemous thing.
6: Oh, but Cora, you're married. It's not blasphemous that you and Ezekiel are having a baby. You're not married?
0: Oh, I'm married. A married adulteress.
6: Oh, my God. Cora!
0: I should hurl myself off a parapet. I'm a harlot and a slattern.
6: Abraham Smith.
0: A big A should be carved on my forehead. What have I done? I'm the good girl. I'm the dutiful daughter. The dutiful whore.
6: Cora, Cora, Cora.
0: Smother me with a pillow, Father, is what I deserve. I'm wilder than Mary, stupider than Joshua.
6: No, you're not stupider than Joshua.
0: You did such a wanton, unspeakable thing to my husband.
6: No, wait. What you did before you married Ezekiel, did you not?
0: Yes.
6: Well, that's good. I mean, it's probably not good enough to stop the townsfolk from tying you to a stake and pelting you with stones. But perhaps they'll throw fewer stones or smaller ones.
0: Oh, Father.
6: And then there's the matter of your burning in hell for all eternity, but that's later. Let's concentrate on the easier stuff. Let's think. Now we have to be rational.
0: Rational, yes.
6: Here's what we'll do. We'll I'll drown Abraham Smith, and... you'll have to move to France and spend the rest of your life in a nunnery there. It's simple.
0: Now, this wasn't the fault of Abraham Smith, Father. It was of my doing.
6: You shameless tart.
0: The dreadful irony is, of late, I've come to care for Ezekiel. He's not the knight in shining armor I dreamed of, I know. Oh. But he's a good man, and, well, I should like, above all, not to hurt him.
2: The Almighty has granted me a reprieve. Oh, Cora, I'm the luckiest man on the face of the earth. This is a magnificent day for the Spriggs family and for the Oliphant family and for all families. Well, if this doesn't call for pie, I don't know what does. Hosanna to this happy day. Let cherubim and seraphim rejoice.
6: You sure you don't want to hurt him?
10: Oh, I'm knocking back the cider with a guzzle, guzzle, gulp, and a guzzle, gulp.
6: Oh, my God.
10: Oh, you back then, Governor?
6: What the hell happened here? Looks like a bull ran through my shop.
10: No, actually, it was a moose, Governor.
6: A moose?
10: Yeah, came looking for your son, seeking revenge. Apparently, Joshua shot and skinned the moose's brother last week, and you know what mooses are like.
6: Look at this. The merchandise is ruined.
10: Not all of it, sir. I managed to rescue this cider barrel for you, sir, and I'm just making sure you don't lose any.
6: I should never have left Joshua in charge.
10: Yeah, quite a bundle they had, your boy and the beast, yeah. But Joshua had it all under control, you know, well, till the grizzly barged in. Then it did get a bit out of hand, you know.
6: The grizzly?
10: Searching for moose meat. Your boy had to twirl him over his head and hurl him into the chicken coop, which accounts for all him guts and feathers.
6: Joshua hurled the moose?
10: No, hurled the grizzly. Keep up. Come on. Hurling it. Hurling a moose is very rare. They're an unwieldy creature, mooses, you see.
6: Look at all these shattered trinkets and gee-jaws. I'd best get a broom.
10: Oh, brooms are broken. Mops are mangled. Where's Lloyd's when you need them, eh?
6: This is a disaster. My life's a disaster.
10: Cheer up. Come on.
6: I don't want this turmoil. All I want is for Joshua to have a way to earn a living.
10: He'll be fine. He's a strapping lad.
6: And then there's Cora.
10: Did she die, sir?
6: No, thank you for asking. Turns out she's just, well...
10: knocked up.
6: I wouldn't call it...
10: Preggers thing. Yeah. Here, have a bevy, sir. Drown your sorrows.
6: No, I don't like cider.
10: Oh, no, not the cider, sir. No, this is some of your cool vizier, isn't it? Found it under the counter while I was hiding from the puma.
6: Puma?
10: You don't want to know. I mean... complicated story. There you go.
6: Thank you, Sergeant.
10: Call me Roy.
6: Roy?
10: Or Woody, on account of my leg.
6: Well, you can call me Samuel.
10: Fair enough, Samuel. Bottoms up, mate. Can I ask you a question, Sam?
6: Certainly, Roy.
10: Well, it's just I've travelled many lands and I've become something of an aficionado of languages, and I can't help noticing, you Americans and I've talked funny.
6: Funny?
10: Yeah, and you all talk different, you know, like you, right? Mm-hmm. You've got that slow drawl. Mm-hmm. So you sound like a sort of a dim-witted Cornishman.
6: Oh. Well, thank you very much, Sergeant.
10: Pleasure. Whereas Mr. Ezekiel, right, he's more of a...
6: Tosser?
10: Yeah, well, obviously. Yeah, I mean... But he's more like a sort of Welshish...
6: Punts.
10: Yeah. But then your daughters, they sound different again. Now, why is that?
6: Well, I suppose America's a young country. Uh-huh. It's a melting pot, and our language is like a river, I think, with many tributaries.
10: Oh, right. Yeah.
6: It's still developing, and perhaps the upshot is we won't end up speaking English like we've got a mouthful of marbles, or as if our buttocks were clenched around a particularly prickly pineapple. Mm.
10: Yeah, it's a point well made, sir. Mm. Yeah. Little more air of the dog.
6: Hmm. Yeah, you know, Roy, life is a complicated monkey.
10: We'll come through it, Sam, unless we stop some musket balls with our faces.
6: I don't think all this is going to end well.
10: Oh, a little war does you good now and again. You know, you vent your spleen, you lose a limb, you lick your wounds, pick up some pieces, rape a few ladies, go on.
6: Hmm. Well, I'm not saying there won't be good times,
10: uh-huh.
6: No.
10: Yeah.
6: I'm just worrying about the children, especially Mary and that captain.
10: Oh, yeah. Ooh, hoo-hoo. Top up?
6: Yeah, a short one, Roy.

0: Do you know the meaning of the word short, Roy?
1: Of course I do. Look at me.
2: Here we are. The prettiest corner of the orchard. Now then, sir, begin your brutal interrogation.
3: Miss Oliphant,
2: Why, Captain? You are all a quiver. Your whole body is trembling with emotion. Is this on my account?
3: It is on account of my anger.
2: Your eyes sparkle when you're angry. Did you know that?
3: I thought we had an understanding, madam, that I would not reveal your subversive activity to Spartacus, provided that...
2: Spartacus published no more pamphlets, and I have been true to my word.
3: Yes, but you still refuse to tell me the whereabouts of your printing press, and...
2: Oh!
3: What?
2: A small, exquisite droplet of sweat has just appeared on your top lip.
3: Really? Well, I'm not surprised. I am at great personal risk here. General Venables is demanding results.
2: And... Oh, it's glistening like a tiny pearl.
3: And if I could just deliver Spartacus's printing press to the general, then perhaps that would pacify him, and he'd stop sending the abusive letters about what he plans to do with me, which I must say I find most unsettling, especially the diagrams.
2: I'm sorry. What did you say? I was watching your lips.
3: I demand that you hand over that printing press.
2: Never. I have hidden it away so that when the great day comes and the clarion call goes out to citizens to rise up, it can spread the word like wildfire. And if you attempt to subject me to further questioning as to its whereabouts, then it will be my duty as a patriot to run away and hide in the woods.
3: I see.
2: So, if you don't want me to escape, then you will just have to tie me up.
3: Tie you up?
2: Yes. Here are the ropes.

0: forward, I think.
1: Yeah. You know, Roy, it hasn't been easy for me, Roy. I've had to be a mother to my children.
2: Yeah, breastfeeding must have been a bit awkward, eh? A little bit more, Sam.
1: Yeah. You and me, we understand each other.
2: That we do, sir.
1: We watch each other's backs.
2: Oh, not wash your back, sir. That's a bit too Greco-Roman for me, if you know.
1: Watch. See, I said watch my back.
2: Yeah. Keep our three eyes on each other, absolutely, yeah. Drink up, sir.
1: You wouldn't be trying to get me all jelly-legged, would you, just to winkle something out of me?
2: What, me? Put one over on you? You're educated, I'm scum. I mean, you're far too clever to say, tell me where I find that printing press.
1: Yes, I am.
2: Shame, though. Would make my life a lot easier, and it might help to keep the captain away from your unpregnant daughter, Mary.
1: Eh?
2: Well, you know, if you did know the whereabouts of that printing press.
1: Mary would spit tacks if I told its whereabouts, which I don't know. Let me reiterate.
2: Mm-hmm. But if you did, the confiscation of it might speed our transfer out of here.
1: Transfer what? You and the captain?
2: Uh-huh, yeah.
1: Huh. So I have no more red coats under my roof or on top of my daughter, and Mary would be left alone.
2: Yeah. Your problems would be over, but sadly you don't know where it is. Have you just farted, sir?
1: No, I don't believe so.
2: Oh, it must have been me then. I beg your pardon. Since I got my arse shot off in the Battle of Quebec, I can't keep track of what my bowels are up to, frankly. Bit of a problem. So, now then, this printing press, what do you think?
1: Do you know what I think?
2: Mm-hmm.
1: I think there's a space over there where my cash box used to be.
2: Cash box?
1: You wouldn't happen to know anything about that, would you, Roy?
2: Well, I won't insult you by lying to you, Sam. The moose took it.
1: The moose?
2: Mm-hmm. Although the moose might just bring it back.
1: Mm. If I told the moose where to find the printing press?
2: Precisely, sir.
1: All right, Sergeant, if you get the map,
2: yes,
1: I'll draw a great big X on it.
2: Oh, yeah.
1: But before I do that,
2: yeah,
1: I'm going to black out.
2: Oh, bugger.
3: Revolting People featured Jay Tarsus as Samuel, Andy Hamilton as Sergeant McGurk, Sophie Thompson as Mary, and James Fleet as Captain Brimshaw. Ezekiel was played by Hugh Dennis, Cora by Felicity Montague, Joshua by Tony Maudsley, Mrs. Arbuthnot by Susie Blake, and Dr. Rutledge by Philip Pope. Revolting People was written by Jay Tarsus and Andy Hamilton, and produced by Paul Mayhew Archer.

0: My dearest, may I come in?
1: Yes, Ezekiel.
0: If you finish your soup, I'll remove the tray.
1: Thank you.
0: May I say that, albeit frail, you've never looked more radiant.
1: You're too kind, husband.
0: And my ardor grows stronger. Though now I appreciate your weakened state will keep our marriage bed unrumpled indefinitely.
1: Yes. But let us instead bask in the fervent memory of passion's fever which has gripped us in the past.
0: It has?
1: Why, yes.
0: When in the past?
1: Oh, Ezekiel, please don't be coy. You remember the wine, the moon, the unbridled shouting? Oh, it was a night of nights.
0: Yes, the wine must have been rather heady. What night was this exactly?
1: Surely you remember. You were spectacular.
0: Well, yes, it's rather a gift.
1: And now I grow weary, my stallion.
0: Ah, yes. I'll leave you to dream of our next glorious encounter.
1: I grow weak with anticipation.
0: I'll go have some pie.
1: Good night, then, and God bless.
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Here's Ben Burney and his Hotel Roosevelt Orchestra in 1927, one of 18 selections you'll enjoy when you receive the Cole Porter Collection Let's Misbehave with your membership at $65. 718-365-8111. 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
0: I'm quite ensnared.
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0: 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Ben Burney, Scrappy Lambert, Billy Hillpot. My mother's maiden name was Hillpot. Ben Burney's Hotel Roosevelt Orchestra, 1927, Cole Porter's I'm in Love Again. From the CD, Let's Misbehave, that you'll receive 18 performances of Cole Porter compositions, and you'll get it. 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I'm Rich Connedy. Welcome to another big broadcast. Tonight, the songs of Harry Woods and Gus Kahn, Chicago's Joe Sullivan and Muggsy Spanier. But above all else, tonight's big broadcast is about your membership in 90.7 FM, WFUV, New York. 718-365-8111. 718-365-8111, or join us online at WFUV.org. 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
0: 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But we do have thank you gifts to sweeten the pot. You're listening to a couple of selections from one of them right now. We've got two Fred Astaire CDs, but before that, let's, as Rita mentioned, $50, you get the WFUV member card, our program guide, you get the inside track to ticket giveaways, as well as the 10% discount at the Public Radio Music Source. 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That's yours with a $65 membership. You can also choose a bunch of great Bing Crosby performances covering the years 1930 to 1934. Classic Crosby or Let's Misbehave, Cole Porter music, yours with a $65 membership. 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The main thing is that you call now. It's 718-365-8111. 718-365-8111. Now, Rita, you don't call it the whole wide world for nothing. Now, on a typical Friday night, folks might hear David Bowie. They might hear Rufus Wainwright, live performances, interviews. But I've noticed you'll also come across Louis Prima, Sarah Vaughan, Frank Sinatra, and Rita, in your honor, I have a very early Ella Fitzgerald.
1: That's so great.
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I'm Ralph Jennings, General Manager of WFUV. 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

0: Bing Crosby, At the Height of His Pipes, 1933. A song written by Sam Coslow and Arthur Johnston for the picture College Humor. 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Down the Old Ox Road, 1933, Bing with the Jimmy Greer Orchestra. 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Ladies and gentlemen, I would be lying if I said I wasn't worried about the strong television competition tonight. But that's nothing new. The big broadcast has been on WFUV since Bonanza was on Sunday nights. 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Rita, we are more than a half hour into this first hour of fundraising. 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
1: 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I'm a big Ella Fitzgerald fan. I've never heard that recording that you played with Ella. 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
1: Rita, we have a couple of people we want to thank. 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
0: I heard from a renewing member, Rich, by the name of Brad from Closter, New Jersey. 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
1: 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Now, I know City Folk listeners voted. Is it 100 music masters?
0: We did a big listener poll asking people the most significant, the people that they felt were the most significant in music, and we called it the Music Masters. That's right.
1: Now, I don't play much Bob Dylan on the big broadcast, but a number of music masters that showed up during the week also show up regularly on the big broadcast, like Billie Holiday, like Duke Ellington, like Ella Fitzgerald, and coming up in just a moment, two from Music Master Louis Armstrong. 718-365-8111. Rita, speaking of City Folk, in a typical week, how often will a recording be repeated?
0: Well, never more than once a day.
1: Once a day?
0: Never more than once a day.
1: Well, Rita, I don't want to brag. But 2 weeks ago, on this program, on the same WFUV that the City Folk is on during the week, I played a Red Nichols record that I had not played since 1981. And I have a rule on the big broadcast. Once every 20 shows, a record will show up. And sometimes a good record, like the Red Nichols record, which had great Eddie Lang on guitar, a record can go years before it's repeated. I figure I get to share almost 70 records every Sunday night, which works out to something like 2,000 different performances every year.
0: What a collection, too, you must be pulling from.
1: I've got some cipher, and I did. I'll share a little bit later. But, yeah, it's in the neighborhood of about 50,000 records that I can pick from for every big broadcast, which means I can go 2 years without repeating a record. But as you can see, I've sometimes gone back to the who was that? The Carter administration, 1981? No, that was Reagan administration. 718-365-8111. 718-365-8111.
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7: And much like anyone with a state pension, we've been working till we drop, scouring the weird websites and papers of the world to bring you more sad sagas of life's losers.
5: But when we say we, of course, we mean it was mainly Paul McCartney, with only a very little help from our friends.
7: Yes, he came in through the bathroom window, Toby Longworth.
5: He got stuck trying to follow him, Mitch Benn.
7: And she said, if you don't get out while I'm in the shower, I'll call the police, Sue Perkins.
5: Yeah. And of course, parked up. Being given the ticket on a double yellow line outside Ronnie Scott's, trying to avoid lovely Rita Meter Fascist and failing very, very badly, is our man with the sound effects, Van Man.
8: Hey, Van Man.
9: It's tragic, because it's true.
7: If you're still there, can you give us the sound of Jeffrey Archer's Christmas?
10: No, as ever, I'm afraid,
7: Van Man has it wrong again. That was, of course, the sound of Winona Ryder modelling designer clothes.
5: But now, are you a publisher who's just shelled out £1 million for a book by a couple of Sloan Rangers and discovered it's going to be called What Not to Read? Have you had your reality TV show cancelled because you're Liza Minnelli and therefore have no reality? Or are you simply a Hebridean hedgehog? Well, if that sounds like you, relax, because someone somewhere has had an even worse week than you and is about to win our coveted...
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7: That we'll have to wait until after the roundup of bad weeks that we call...
6: Up Round Week Bad!
7: Yes, all the genuine news stories we couldn't cram in anywhere else, starting with...
12: The YIs follow you around the room.
7: At Madame Tussauds, TV host Danton Deck have unveiled new waxworks of themselves to avoid the usual confusion over which one is which. Each dummy had a label reading, this one's the dummy.
6: Is Ginger a binger?
5: Jelly Halliwell is rumoured to have attended several meetings of Alcoholics Anonymous. Apparently she's not an alcoholic, just terrified of becoming anonymous.
13: May the force be with you.
7: George Bush has announced plans to build his Star Wars defence system, so called because it would have prevented America being attacked in 1977. Tony Blair says shooting things down before they get anywhere near their target is not only feasible, he's already done it with most of his election promises.
6: A bit of how's your father?
5: 5 million listeners tuned into The Archers to hear Brian Aldridge admit to adultery. In the closing minutes, he revealed how he and his mistress had enjoyed rumpy pumpy rumpy pump, rumpy pumpy bumpy.
12: Nobby Robbie.
7: Robbie Williams says that buying a big house in rural Gloucestershire will have no effect on his career. Van Man, give us a taste of his new single.
14: We was a poor show, kicking me to torso. Boys getting naughty and the girls even more so. When you're in, if you're not with a man, can I kick it? All you got?
7: No muzzles!
5: No, if we'd let that run, we wouldn't have had to write any of the rest of the show.
7: Yes. So that brings us to the end of the Bad Week Roundup. Marvellous. Let's get on with...
12: Section 1.
7: And Hugh.
5: Thank you. Now, I've got a very bad week. A bad week for a man called Jean-Yves Le Gall, who is the man in charge of the European Space Agency. Because on the 15th of December, his Ariane 5 rocket, pride of the European Space Programme, along with its £400 million payload of two communication satellites, stood on the launch pad at the Kourou spaceport in Guyana. The countdown began.
15: Five.
5: The man with a taper carefully lit the bottom of the rocket, or whatever it is they do, and stood well back. And the rocket began its journey. Higher and higher it climbed through the stratosphere, troposphere, ionosphere, majestically, disdainfully disregarding the Earth's gravitational pull as it surged onward into space, until 93 miles above the Earth, barely visible to the human eye and barely audible to the human ear, this happened. Well, no, it doesn't sound very impressive, but it was a long way away. Had it been closer, it would have sounded like this. That's better. Yeah, it blew up, with a noise almost as loud as the screams of the owners of the uninsured satellites the rocket was carrying. Out of 14 launches, this is the fourth time that the rocket has failed to work. In 1996, this happened. In 2001. And again in 2002. Yes, on three previous occasions, the European Space Agency had used sound effects rather than launching the rocket. It's a lot cheaper, apparently. Worse than that, though, the whole thing just makes Europe a laughingstock. No wonder the Americans have much better sci-fi than we do, because it really doesn't give us much to work with.
8: These are the voyages of the starship Ariane. It's five-year mission. Well, let's say five-day mission. Actually, five-minute mission. Yes, it's better. To explore new worlds, to seek out new civilizations. Ah, zut alors.
5: So, that's my candidate, you see. Jean-Yves Le Gall and his five-second Ariane rocket, the Austin Maestro of the space race. Sue.
15: Hello, Pixie.
5: Do you have a... Hello. Sue turned into Dick Emery.
15: I've got it's been a very bad week for Leon Humphreys, who's an unemployed mechanic from Bury St Edmunds. Now, Leon got a fine from the DVLA in Swansea for failing to declare that his motorcycle was off the road. But rather than pay the 25 quid fine, Leon decided to make a stand. He invoked the ancient right to trial by combat. Yep. The classic case of off-road rage, and rather than fork out the price of a full tank of petrol, Leon challenged the DVLA to nominate a champion whom he would fight barehanded in a duel at the DVLA in Swansea. Using, and I quote,
16: samurai swords, gherkin knives, or heavy hammers.
15: Yes. Leon has come through the mists of time, bearing an accent that none of us find familiar. Anyway, the DVLA weren't sure about Leon's challenge, but they did promise to reply within 28 days of receipt, which they did.
17: No.
15: So Leon reckons settling the dispute with...
16: samurai swords, American knives, or heavy hammers...
15: was valid under European human rights, and in his own words...
16: reasonable.
15: Of course. And what's more...
16: I am willing to fight a champion put up by the DVLA... but it would have been a fight to the death.
15: Yes, yes, it's all perfectly reasonable. Until you realise, of course, that Leon is 60 years old. Imagine the only combat that Leon can engage in is trying to open the wrapper of a Werther's original. Armed combat would certainly be an excellent alternative to on-the-spot fines.
18: Excuse me, sir.
19: Yes, Constable?
18: I'm afraid your vehicle is clearly parked in a loading bay where you appear to be neither loading nor unloading your vehicle.
19: Oh, well, that's all right. I can explain. The thing is...
18: silence! Your petty mulings. Draw your rapier and parry, you vagabond.
19: Ah, bear it well, my compunctious cab.
15: That was the sound of two men basically getting off on the fact they had a pretend sword fight. Two men in the twilight of their 30s. The result of the story is Leon's had his challenge rejected and been fined 200 quid with £100 costs, which of course he intends to settle in a field at dawn using pistols. So that's it. It's a bad week for Leon, the dueling off-road motorcycle mechanic. Hey.
20: Now, it's been a bad week for pretty much everyone, frankly, I think, because you may have seen this story in the papers. The musical sandwiches. Now, when I first saw it, I misread it, actually. I thought it meant the musical sandwiches. Marmite, Marmite. I mean, it's perfectly feasible. The culprits are Tesco, who have clearly run out of ideas. The last few years, they've done very well. They've had Sybil Fawlty and Bubble walking around pretending to be shopping, occasionally interrupted by Gregory off Gregory's Girl. but apparently that's not people's favourite advert anymore. Now, they've done a survey, and now it's the M&S advert. You know, the Christmas one, everyone loves it. And what I think is so impressive about it is that they've got David Beckham in it. Because it's really hard to get him for commercials, isn't it? It's actually quite hard, I think, not to have him in your advert at the moment. Sunglasses, sportswear, mobile phones, shops. You can turn on the most obscure cable channel in mid-afternoon, and there he is going,
21: would you like to consolidate all your loans into one loan?
20: Anyway, this is all beside the point, but then, frankly, it's a small story. Basically, basically, Tesco...
5: You're worried, I'm a pixie.
20: Basically, Tesco have concluded, obviously, that we haven't been punished enough this year, what with George Bush, Royal Butlers, and the return of Tony Blackburn. I can't retire yet. Keep working. Don't stop a doodle-do. We haven't been punished enough this year, what with Barbie Rapunzel and the Cheeky Girls. So Tesco What? Cheeky girl fans are in, are they? Yes, they are. touch my bum. Where am I? Yes. Oh, yes. Tesco decided to invent singing sandwiches. Now, what does a singing sandwich sound like? Actually, it sounds like this. That's it. That's all it is. It's just like one of those Christmas cards that play a tune when you open them, you know, just in those few seconds before you hurl it across the room. In the Daily Mirror, a Tesco spokesman was quoted saying,
0: "The potential market for our sandwich is enormous. You only have to think how huge the ringtone market is."
20: Yes, except a ringtone serves the function of telling you your phone is ringing and someone wants to talk to you. A sandwich box that sounds like Orchestral Manoeuvres in the Dark's novelty front door chime has no function whatsoever and is just annoying. The ever-hopeful Tesco spokesman went on to say,
0: "There's no doubt many people will in future choose sandwiches for their music as well as their filling."
20: Can I just stop you there?
17: David Bowie!
0: Turning into David Bowie. I don't know what came over me.
20: If I could just call this edition of Celebrity Stars in Their Eyes to a halt. What we're going to do now is climb out of the limousine of improvisation and return to the northern line of the script. And suppose, then, you go back to the office and everyone's bought one for lunch. It'll be a nightmare. There you go. That's Mitch Benn's family on Christmas morning.
22: Extraordinary. Were you there?
20: Anyway, that is basically a bad week for sandwich lovers everywhere.
0: Yay. I'm sure you'll all have been following this story. On Saturday last, a freighter called the Tricolor collided with another vessel called the Kariba in fog in the channel and sank with its cargo of 3,000 luxury cars. So, you've got 3,000 Volvos and Beamers on the bottom of the sea, which environmental ramifications notwithstanding is pretty funny to start with. Then, a couple of days later, a third vessel managed to plough straight into the stationary wreck of the Tricolor and got stuck on top of it. Yeah, not been a great year for the art of navigation, has it? What with that bloody great battleship blundering into that island that's been on the map since the 18th century and everything. I mean, I assume they do actually make you take some sort of test before they put you in charge of an enormous boat, don't they? I mean, as was well documented on this very show, it took me two goes to pass me driving test, and if I can make it round Shepherd's Bush one-way system at 30 miles an hour without smashing into anything, and I usually can, how hard can it be to avoid hitting a stationary enormous object at about 12 knots in the open sea? By the way, those of you who've never experienced the Shepherd's Bush one-way system, just imagine the bit with the asteroids in Empire Strikes Back, but with mini-cabs, okay? Of course, now, what really piqued my interest in this story was that the sunken ship was called the Tricolor, and the ship that hit it was called the Nicola. Now, that's pretty much my job I've done already, isn't it, really? The good ship Tricolor, with manifest vehicular, was sailing on the sea the other day, when we're given to believe another vessel called Kariba came a-boodling along the other way. In the middle of La Manche, there was heard a nasty crunch, uppy super had obscured the skipper's views, and then the good ship Tricolor descended perpendicular with 7,000 BMWs. Now the good ship Tricolor had nothing in particular to do except to flounder and to sink, consigning all its quota of expensive flashy motors to a watery mausoleum in the drink. But the water where it sank was very shallow, to be frank. It went down a couple of meters where it stayed. And then the good ship Nicola smashed right into the Tricolor for no apparent reason, I'm afraid. Now the pickle of the Tricolor and Nicola would tickle anybody of unsympathetic bent, though the pollution could eventually be hideous eventually, and that would be a thing we should lament. But to cause contamination seems to be the prime vocation nowadays of every ship that bloody floats. For the Tricolor and Nicola, fate couldn't be much fickler when these people learnt to steer the boat.
23: It's a bit upsetting, it had cars on it. It should have been full of avocado, tomato and mozzarella, really. Yeah.
20: So, well, that's it. That's our first batch of bad weeks. It's up to us to decide.
17: I don't know. I say Mitch for the linguistic gymnastics. And also, I love the idea of our one remaining cod driving around at the bottom of the ocean in a Beamer. Yeah. So some small consolation for being the last remaining fish.
0: Got your car. They're so endangered that maybe a few Volvos is what they need.
20: So I'm gonna vote for the song because this program's going out a few days before Christmas and there's going to be people up and down the country listening to that song going, "Oh, bloody hell, how can you do that?"
1: until the song turned up, I was rooting entirely for the musical sandwiches, because that's got to be one of the worst ideas I've ever heard.
17: Especially since David Bowie started advertising.
1: Yeah, exactly. You've got the sandwich in here.
0: David Bowie did pioneer the use of the stylophone in popular music.
1: He did, in the Pixie song, wasn't it? I don't remember.
23: So what were we saying then? Trickler and Nicola.
17: Yes.
23: I can say it as well. Trickler and Nicola goes forward for...
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20: Thank you, Van Man. And that means it's time for...
2: Section 2.
20: Thank you, Sue.
23: My candidate is yet another inept criminal. So what's this one done? Has he written a ransom note on the back of his birth certificate? No. Told police that at the time of the break-in, he was serving a romantic candlelit dinner to Les Dennis and Amanda Holden? No. No, he's even stupider than that, ladies and gentlemen. This is the story of a Canadian carjacker who was apprehended by security staff outside a shopping mall. There was a struggle, and according to a police constable...
3: The hijacker's shirt was torn off during the tussle.
23: Yeah, would you believe it? His shirt was torn off. Anyway, that's my candidate. Oh, no, there's a bit more, isn't there? There's a bit more to this story, because he lost something else as well. What was it? What was it? Was it his wallet? Trousers? That was torn off. What was it? Ah, yeah, I remember. It's torn off, yeah. It was his colostomy bag. Sorry, it slipped my mind. Tiny little detail. His colostomy bag got torn off by a policeman. Came off in the policeman's hand. So, all together now.
3: Yeah.
23: That's really unpleasant, isn't it?
3: Yeah, it really is.
23: Still, now at least the police have got something to go on, even if he hasn't. The forensic team immediately handed it to Amanda Burton, with the aim of wiping that supercilious grin off her face. But they say they're confident they'll soon have the suspect in the police cells where they can kick seven shades of... Oh, no, they've got that already. So, that's my candidate, Canadian colostomy bag carjacker.
20: Very good, very good. It's been a very bad week for Sue Barker. Cliff Richards asked her out again. No, it's worse than that. A mouse has caused £7,000 worth of damage to Sue's Ferrari. It chewed up the complex wiring of the Ferrari and set off the electronic theft alert system, reports The Sun. Says Sue's husband, Lance Tankard. Lance Tankard? I thought he was a character from Dickens.
4: Well, the devil take your hindmost, Mr. Tankard. This is young Mr. Copperfield. He wants to be a magician, or perhaps to be the other one on Three of a Kind.
20: Do you remember Three of a Kind? David Copperfield does. Anyway, Lance Tankard surely was a tavern owner in the Pickwick Papers, or possibly he's ex-SAS.
4: How I dropped 86 ragheads and took out their Scud launcher single-handed by Lance Tankard.
20: If any sensitive listeners want to complain about the use of the word raghead, I would suggest you've never read any of those books. But if it's good enough for Donald Rumsfeld, it's good enough for me. And he was watching a nativity play at the time. Anyway, Lance Tankard told The Sun...
4: It certainly had good taste.
20: Maybe they have a particular liking for Ferraris. And I wonder whether this might be the best and perhaps the only hope of making Formula One a bit more interesting next year.
24: And at the end of lap two, Michael Schumacher is already 4 hours ahead of the rest of the field.
25: Hello, Pete. It is Michael here. I'm having a problem. Yeah, there is mouse in my cockpit. He has eaten so all the controls. I have no gears. I have no traction. I have no brakes.
20: And the tragic thing is, he still won by 2.5 hours. So there you go, a bad week for Sue Barker.
1: It's been a bad week in Royal Oak, Michigan, which is not a pub. It's just a quaint little district, or on the whole, residents probably would prefer a pub. Because even at their eternity of boozy revelers and Britney karaoke standalikes has to be better than this. It's guinea pigs. Guinea pigs cleaning windows. No, guinea pigs. One householder, he was very fond of guinea pigs, so when he moved in, he bought a couple. Then this happened. That's right, they had a little baby guinea pig, that's correct. And that actually, that has to be a first. I don't know if it is a first on the programme, guinea pig porn. maybe it's not before, but it didn't stop there. That was 15 years ago. So you can imagine, you know, what things are like now. In fact, courtesy of Van Man, you don't even have to imagine. There were now 440 guinea pigs in every room, even in the wall cavities. And as a public health spokesman said, it got a little bit whiffy.
6: The guys went in with the fire department. They had to wear full respiration gear.
1: So there was only really one solution. Knock down the house.
9: Don't worry.
1: All right, I found all the guinea pigs' homes first. You know, no guinea pigs were harmed in the making of this item. Though Mitch does usually finish his act by biting the head off one. So anyway, that's my kind of guinea pig house of horrors.
20: And so, ladies and gentlemen, Jerry, that concludes round two. Who are we going to pick from that lot? I was going to vote for Sue Barker just because, firstly, she was a British tennis player, so clearly sympathy, and also because I do like the idea of Michael Schumacher having to cope with a mouse in his cockpit.
23: And I like Colostomy Bag Man myself.
17: Yeah, basically, everyone likes their own story.
23: Who are we going for out of that lot, then?
20: Right.
6: I think Mouse.
20: Right, so out of absolutely nowhere, we're going to say that the winner of that round was Sue Barker for having her car eaten by a mouse.
6: Yeah.
23: Mostly for having a husband called Lance Tankard.
20: Yeah. So Sue Barker and the colliding boats have now gone forward for
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23: So now let's move on to
17: Section 3.
20: Section 3, Pixie Man, please.
23: Thank you very much. And now, ladies and gentlemen, yes, yet another train bad week, but this time it's been a bad week for late-night drunken train commuters, because First Great Eastern Trains, or First Great Eastern Train, as they're known by those more acquainted with their service, are giving Christmas partygoers help to make sure they get home. Apparently hundreds of what the paper calls boozy revellers, and I prefer to call commuters who are completely Lance Tankard. Nod off on late-night trains after drinking too much in the festive season. And as rail company spokeswoman Jill Caswell says,
11: it isn't fun to find yourself miles from home in the cold.
23: Well, no, and normal sober passengers on your ordinary trains could tell you that. Still, First Great Eastern have decided to do something about it, so they've issued these stickers saying, "Wake me up at," with a gap for the destination. So far, more than 50,000 stickers have been issued, and the company are confident they'll work. Says Jill,
11: "There's always a good friendly spirit on late evening trains."
23: Yeah, well, that's because most of the passengers have been there since the morning and they've got to know each other. Anyway, why does any of this make it a bad week for rail travellers? Surely these stickers are a good thing. Well, no, because there are various weaknesses in the plan. For example, if you fill in the destination when you're drunk, how likely are you to get it right? I suggest at least 30% of tickets will read, "Please wake me at
13: I love you."
23: And 10% will read, "Please wake me at..." Also, if you're one of those who has a car at the station or has managed to stop filling your face with alcohol before you lose consciousness, you now feel morally obliged to wake the drunk man. They're going to dribble on you. They'll probably throw up on you. If they do dribble and it gets on the sticker, the destination is going to be illegible anyway. If the whole train is drunk, there won't be anyone awake to wake those who are asleep. And this, to my mind, is the worst. If there are varying degrees of drunkenness on the train, the fate of the comatose is being left in the hands of the slaughtered, occasionally lucid, and still able to stand.
6: Oi, this bloke sticker says, "Wake me at Ipswich." Is this Ipswich?
14: No, mate, it was ages ago.
6: All right, quick, open the door. Bye! That's fair, yeah, we may have missed a stop, but at least he's awake, yeah?
23: So that's my candidate. Stickered rail passengers, ladies and gentlemen.
20: Batman, take it away. Ah, Christmas, yes, a special time. For telling your family how much you love them, for catching up with old friends, for looking back on the past 12 months. But most of all, Christmas is a special time for one special group of people. And I'm sure you know who I mean. Yes, nutters. Yes. Christmas is a time for nutters. People who decide that the best way to celebrate is to stick a 20-foot Santa on their roof in late November with an amusing comedy ladder. People who spend New Year's Eve parties going, "See you next year," when they leave the room. But it's red hats off to Mark Obermiller of Scutt County, Indiana, because he stands unchallenged as what I would like to call the nutter's nutter. Because it's been a bad week for his long-suffering neighbours. Mark, ladies and gentlemen, you may think someone down your road has gone over the top, but Mark has decorated his house with 135,000 light bulbs. That is Van Man's Nutter Supreme Fanfare. Yes. Mark has connected them up with over 5 miles of extension cord. Just imagine, one bulb blows, you've got to check through 134,999 just to track down which one it is. But the weirdest thing of all, what I most like about this story, is that Mark, with his 135,000 light bulbs, lives in a bungalow, which you can't actually see at the moment. It's become a bit of a tourist attraction. People drive for miles around just to go, that's the house, that's where the Nutter lives. So there we go. I think that really is a bad week for everyone.
7: Hey. Hey.
20: Okay, Mitch, sing for us.
8: Yeah, it's been a bad week for Mick Jagger's wine collection. You may have read about this. He bought a load of cases of vintage port and claret a few years ago as a long-term investment, but the seller that looks after them for him has gone bankrupt. And if he doesn't find somewhere else to stash them all, they're going to be turned into vinegar.

0: Okay, so it's time to decide again. That's the end of that section. So,
1: I think we can save a bit of time. Is anyone seriously going to oppose drunks having post-it notes stuck on their clothes? No. So that means that post-it note drunk passengers join the colliding boats and soon Barker in our grand final.
0: Now, audience, it's down to you to decide the winner of
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1: Okay, Ronnie Scott audience, given that it's nearly Christmas and you're all going home by train, let's choose a loser.
0: It's official, we have a result. This week's guest computer is the Ariane Mission Control. Twice in 1 week. Unlucky or rubbish, you decide. Van Man, the drum roll, please. In third place is Sue Barker. In second place is Colliding Boats. Which means that this week's winner is Post-it Note Drunk Passengers.
1: Well done, all of you Post-it Note Drunk Passengers, and you each win a fabulous musical sandwich.
0: Thanks for listening. Happy Christmas. Jangle Boy!
3: 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The broadcast assistant was Trudy Stevens. The producer was Nick Cannon, the executive producer was Liz Anstey, and Paul McCartney. It's Been a Bad Week is a Paul McCartney and Sun & Off production for BBC Radio 2.
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1: The National Broadcasting Company presents Joel McRae in Tales of the Texas Rangers. Tonight, transcribed from Hollywood, another authentic reenactment of a case from the files of the Texas Rangers.

Jace Pearson. Texas, more than 260,000 square miles. And 50 men who make up the most famous and oldest law enforcement body in North America.

Now, from the files of the Texas Rangers come these stories based on fact. Only names, dates, and places are fictitious for obvious reasons. The events themselves are a matter of record. Case for tonight, Death in the Cards.

0: It is 11:30 p.m. on the night of January 26, 1947, at the ranch house of Chester Gentry in Reeves County, Texas. Chester is on the telephone as his stepson, Will, enters.
1: No sign of him, huh? All right. Call me when you find him. Thanks, Sheriff. Where you been, Will?
2: Just out having a beer. That Sheriff Bennett you're talking to?
1: Yeah. Your friend Tovich telephoned you a while ago.
2: Tovich? Oh, you didn't tell the sheriff about Tovich.
1: I sure did. Sheriff just called to say he located Tovich's rooming house over in Biggerstown, but Tovich wasn't there.
2: Well, I've told you 100 times it's the worst thing in the world you could do. Tovich finds out, he'd kill me.
1: Will, I...
2: Maybe he has found out you told the sheriff. Maybe he's on his way here right now to get me. Look, you've got to give me the money to pay him off now.
1: No, Will. No more money.
2: Do you know what you're saying? He'll kill me if I don't pay him. He told me so.
1: Now you listen to me, Will. I've reached the end of my rope in this whole rotten mess. I'm through. You're not going to get another dime from me. I've done everything I can for you, but you're just no good.
2: Please, Ted, I need that dough now.
1: You shut up and listen to me. When your ma died, I promised her I'd do everything I could for you. And I have. I treated you like you was my own son. I've given you a home. I've given you money, a lot of money. And what have you done with it? You've thrown it away to a slimy gambler named Tovich.
2: But that...
1: For 2 months it's been going on. For 2 months you've been bleeding me white to pay off that gambler. I told you to stay away from him, but you didn't. Now it's high time for me to meet him and tell him face to face to stay away from you.
2: No, Dad, no. If you just give me the money this once more, I'll straighten out. I promise you.
1: Your promises ain't worth a bale of straw. That's what you said last week. You'd straighten out. I told you then I'd give you just 1 week to do it, and if you didn't, you'd get no more money from me now or ever.
2: Dad, you don't mean
1: it. Oh, don't I? You got yourself into this mess. You get yourself out of it. Tovich can bluff you, but he can't bluff me.
2: Dad.
1: Huh? What's the matter?
2: Window. Tovich, I just saw him at the window.
1: What?
2: Now he's gone. He's probably heading for the front door.
1: All right, let him. Turn off the lights, Will.
2: But, Dad...
1: Turn them off.
2: What are you doing?
1: Getting my gun. I'll give this to which a reception he ain't looking for.
2: No, Dad, no.
1: Front door, eh?
2: No, look, stay away from that door, Dad. Don't open it. Please don't.
1: Can't see a thing. Now, look, Will, you...
2: Will.
0: Chester Gentry lay dead at his own front door. Will immediately notified Sheriff Bennett's office. Sheriff requested help from the Texas Rangers. Ranger Jace Pearson was assigned to the case. He joined Sheriff Bennett at the Gentry Ranch.
3: Well, looks like an open and shut case, Jace. Tovich came here to get Will, but it was Chester who opened the door and collected the slugs instead.
4: Where was the body, Sheriff?
3: Lying right across the front doorway here.
4: How long ago did the shooting take place?
3: A couple of hours ago. Chester notified me earlier in the evening he'd gotten a call from this Tovich. The call came from Biggerstown, so I went over there to see if I could find him. I located his rooming house, but he'd checked out. Looks like while I was there, he was here.
4: You say Tovich had been bleeding Will and Chester for some time, huh?
3: Yeah, about 2 months, according to what Chester told me on the phone.
4: Well, let's talk to Will.
2: Oh, Sheriff, come on in.
3: This is Ranger Pearson, Will. He'd like to ask you a couple of questions.
2: Well, sure, Ranger.
4: How long have you known this Tovich, Will? A
2: couple of months, I guess.
4: And where'd you first meet him?
2: Pete's place, down the highway.
5: That's a roadhouse, Chase.
4: That where you did your gambling?
2: No. Tovich would call me from time to time, tell me he had a game lined up. So I'd meet him at his rooming house in Biggerstown.
4: Who else was in the games?
2: A couple other fellas. Different ones each time. I didn't know any of them. Didn't even know their names.
4: You kept losing to Tovich, didn't you?
2: Yeah, I did.
4: But you kept on playing cards with him.
2: Well, I kept thinking my luck would change.
4: Your luck never changes when you're up against a professional gambler.
2: Guess I know that now.
4: It's too bad you didn't know it 2 months ago. Your stepfather might still be alive.
2: Ranger, there just isn't a thing you can say to me that I haven't already said to myself. I've been sitting here for 2 hours thinking about it. Knowing if I had the guts to straighten out, this wouldn't happen. There's only one thing I hope right now. I hope somehow Dad knows how I feel.
4: All right, Will. What does Tovich look like?
2: Well, pretty ordinary-looking fellow. Kind you never notice in a crowd. About my height, I'd say. Black hair, regular features, nothing to really set him apart.
4: That's pretty general.
2: I guess it is, but it's the best I can do.
4: Okay, better get some sleep. You find any tracks outside, Sheriff?
3: Nope. My deputy scoured the yard, but it's too gravelly to hold any kind of tracks, car or foot.
4: Will, do you remember hearing a car pull away from here after the shooting?
2: Why, no, Ranger. Now, come think of it, I didn't even hear one come up.
4: Okay. When it gets light, we'll ride around a little in the back of the ranch, Sheriff, and see if we can pick up any footprints.
3: Right.
4: In the meantime, let's take a run over to Biggerstown and talk to Tovich's landlady. Maybe she can give us a better line on him.
5: Afraid I can't help you much on a description, Ranger. I only got a good look at Tovich once. That was when I rented this room to him 2 months ago.
4: It's pretty strange that'd be the only time you saw him, Mrs. Packer.
5: Well, he came and went by night. I'd hear voices in his room sometimes in the evening. A couple of times a woman's voice. But as far as seeing him around, I didn't.
3: You said he checked out earlier tonight. Didn't you see him then?
5: No. He just left an envelope under my door with his key and the money he owed on the room.
4: You think you'd recognize him if you saw him again, Mrs. Packer?
5: Well, I might. I don't know. But to sit down and describe him to you, I'm afraid I can't be much help there.
4: I don't like it, Sheriff. Man's been living in this room for 2 months. Take a look around you. It's clean, too clean. Nothing here to give us any line on. Hey, wait a minute. Have you cleaned this room since Tovich checked out?
5: No. I ain't gotten around to it yet. I was figuring on giving it a good swamping out in the morning.
4: I'd like to save you the trouble.
5: What do you mean?
4: I'd like to have one of our men from the lab vacuum the room for you.
5: Well, it's my back the way it is. I sure ain't gonna say no.
3: You figure on having the contents of the dust bag analyzed, Jase?
4: Yeah. Tovich has covered his tracks pretty well so far, but maybe he doesn't know you can sometimes pick up a lot besides dust with a vacuum cleaner. Mrs. Packer, if you should ever see Tovich again, I'd like you to get in touch with me right away.
5: Well, you can count on that, Ranger. Say, I don't hanker to have any killers running loose around my room in the house.
4: Dawn came, and the only thing new on the case was the publicity. Papers were carrying the story with pictures of Chester and Will. The sheriff and I started scouring the country in back of the Gentry Ranch on horseback.
3: This is hunting weather, Jase, with all that frost on the ground.
4: Yeah, so far the hunting hasn't been good. Let's see, we're right in line with the back of the ranch house now.
3: Yeah, maybe we better split up and go around.
4: Hey, hold it. Take a look on the ground there.
3: Yeah, foot tracks. Coming from the back of the ranch house, too.
4: And judging from the distance between the tracks, he was in a hurry. Come on.
3: Heading straight north for the river, Jase. He could be trying for the New Mexico border.
4: Could be.
3: You know, one thing, should be pretty easy to follow the tracks in the frost.
4: Yeah. There's something funny about these tracks, though.
3: What do you mean?
4: I don't know yet. Can't just put my finger on it, but we'll keep trailing. See if we can put our finger on Tovich. Come on, Charcoal.

0: Can't understand why you don't want to cross the river, Jase. Tracks led smack into it back there.
1: I know it, Sheriff, but let's just keep looking along the bank on this side.
0: Okay, but he probably waded along a spell and kept going on the other side.
1: What's on the other side?
0: Santa Fe track, about 15 miles away.
1: And what's between the river and the tracks?
0: Just open country.
1: That's what I mean. I don't think Tovich would risk 15 miles of open country.
0: Yeah, see your point. Yeah, we'll keep looking along this side, then.
1: Well, we don't have to look any farther, Sheriff. Look, there they are. Charkey.
0: Hey, they sure are. Tracks coming up out of the river and heading back the way we came. But there's still one thing I don't understand.
1: What's that?
0: The shooting took place about 11:30 last night. Tovich could have been halfway across that open country on the other side of the river by dawn. Now, why'd you double back?
1: I think I've got an answer for that, Sheriff. I told you a while back something was bothering me about those tracks. I finally figured out what it is.
0: Oh?
1: Look at the tracks, and then look at the hoof marks of our horses.
0: Well, they look just about the same to me. Hey, they both cut down through the frost.
1: Yeah, that's the point. What time you figure the frost formed on the ground this morning?
0: Between 4 and 5, maybe.
1: And those tracks were made after the frost formed. They cut through it. If they'd been made before the frost, it would have formed over them.
0: Wait a minute. Maybe Tovich realized he killed the wrong man. Maybe he hid around the ranch trying for another crack at Will.
1: Now those tracks are heading toward the ranch again. Come on, Sheriff. We better get back there in a hurry. We followed the tracks back to the highway a mile below the ranch and lost them there. Then we headed for the ranch house. There was no sign of life around the place.
0: I don't see Will outside anywhere.
1: His car's in the driveway.
0: I hope we're not too late. Will! Will!
2: Oh, morning, Sheriff, Ranger.
0: Yeah, that's a relief.
2: Oh, come on in. Well, something the matter?
0: We thought there might be. Can I use your phone? I want to call my office and see if there's anything new.
2: Help yourself. Back in the hall.
0: Okay, thanks.
2: Ranger, what's the sheriff mean about being relieved to see me?
1: Will, it's possible Tovich hung around here at the ranch last night after the shooting.
2: What?
1: You see or hear anything after we left?
2: It wasn't my imagination.
1: What do you mean?
2: Well, after you fellas left, I locked up tight. About 3 or 4 this morning, a sound woke me up.
1: What kind of a sound?
2: Well, like somebody walking around outside. You think it could have been Tovich?
1: I don't know.
2: Well, I've got Dad's gun. Tovich ever shows up around here again, I'll handle it.
1: Law enforcing's our business, Will. Don't try and take it into your own hands.
3: Jase.
1: Yes, Sheriff. Now, what is it?
0: My deputy just told me that landlady, Miss Packer, phoned the office for you about an hour ago.
1: Mrs. Packer?
0: Yeah, they told her to call out here.
1: Will?
3: Yeah.
1: Did a Mrs. Packer phone me?
2: Oh, a woman phoned. Didn't leave a name, but she did leave a number. I got it written down right here.
1: Thanks. Operator, 2734J. How long ago did she call, Will?
2: Oh, about an hour ago, I guess.
1: She leave any message?
2: No. Just said to ask you to call her.
0: You told her to get in touch with you if she ever saw Tovich again, Jase.
1: Yeah, I know. No answer. Come on, Sheriff. We better get over to Biggerstown and find out what's on Mrs. Packer's mind.

0: She must have gone out.
1: Her door's unlocked.
0: Mrs. Packer. Mrs. Packer.
2: Look, Jase. On the table there by the phone.
0: Newspaper. Folded to the story of the killing.
1: Well, she can't have gone very far. Coffee's boiling on the hot plate.
0: Pot's just about boiled dry. Come on, let's take a look in the next room.
1: You know, it's funny she'd call and then be... Jase. On the bed.
0: Yeah. Mrs. Packer. Strangled.
3: You are listening to Tales of the Texas Rangers, starring Joel McRae as Ranger Jase Pearson. We continue now with tonight's case, Death in the Cards, an authentic story from the files of the Texas Rangers.
0: We were getting nowhere fast on this case. First Chester Gentry, then Mrs. Packer. We questioned all the rumors, but none of them had seen a thing. Then we went back to the sheriff's office.
1: Jase, there's no doubt about it at all. Miss Packer was trying to tell you something about Tovich, but he got to her first and killed her to shut her mouth.
0: Yeah, we know who the killer is, all right, but the big question is, where is he?
1: It's just like the earth opened and swallowed him up.
0: Well, every sheriff's office in the state's been alerted. Highway patrol's on the lookout, too, so sooner or later we're bound to...
1: Yeah. Excuse me, Jase. Sheriff Bennett speaking. Oh, yeah, just a minute. Your headquarters, Jase. Captain Stinson.
0: Thanks. Hello, Captain.
4: Just got a report from the lab on those vacuum sweepings you had them take from Tovich's room in Biggerstown, Jase.
0: Now, what'd they find?
4: Only items of interest were two or three women's hairs. Red.
0: A lot of redheads in Texas, Captain. Afraid that's not much help.
4: Maybe more than you think. This hair wasn't naturally red. It was a henna dye job. And judging from the distance between the roots and the dye, the lab figures it was dyed about a week ago.
0: Well, now that's a horse of a different color. Well, thanks a lot, Captain. I'll keep you posted. Sheriff, we haven't had any luck finding Tovich, have we?
1: We sure haven't.
0: Okay, now we're going to start looking for Tovich's girl.
1: His girl?
0: How many beauty parlors do you figure there are in Biggerstown?
1: I don't know, 6 or 7 maybe.
0: Before the day's over, we'll know exactly how many there are. We're going to visit them all. The sheriff had underestimated the town. There were 10 of them. We had no luck on the first 7, and then just at dark, we hit number 8. There we found an operator who remembered giving a henna dye job to a girl named Thelma Parrish about a week ago. We learned that Thelma was a waitress in a coffee shop, so I parked my car around the corner and we dropped in on her.
5: Well, you men look like you could use a nice cup of coffee.
0: Nothing I'd like better right now than having a pretty red-headed waitress pour me one, ma'am.
5: Why, thank you, Ranger. Coming up.
1: What do you think, Jase?
0: I think maybe.
6: Cream?
0: Black, please.
1: Yeah, black hair, too.
5: Well, here you are.
0: Thanks. Seen your boyfriend lately?
5: Boyfriend?
0: Tovich.
5: Who?
0: Tovich.
5: You must have me mixed up with somebody else, Ranger. I don't know anybody by that name.
0: Are you real sure about that, ma'am?
5: Well, of course I am. A girl, sure, who she does know and who she doesn't.
0: Well, either I'm mistaken or you're lying to me.
5: Look, I don't know what this is all about, but I do know better than lie to a ranger.
0: I hope so. Well, come on, Sheriff. We better be getting back to your office.
1: Okay, Jase.
0: Here's for the coffee.
5: Thanks.
6: Sorry I can't help you any about what's-his-name.
0: So am I. This way, Sheriff.
1: Where are we going?
0: Across the street.
1: Yeah, but the car's on this side, around the corner.
0: Keep walking. She's watching us from inside.
1: Oh. Think she was lying?
0: That's what I want to find out.
1: Well, she seemed pretty sure of herself.
0: Okay, we're out of her line of sight now. Let's get in this doorway, quick. Good. We're in the shadows here. She can't spot us from across the street. Now, we'll just keep an eye on the front of that coffee shop.
2: Chase,
0: and...
2: look. She's coming outside.
0: Uh-huh.
2: Yeah. False alarm. She's just washing the windows.
0: Yeah? Well, that's the fastest wash job I've ever seen. She's heading inside again. She came out to make sure we'd gone. Come on. We'll work our way along the sidewalk until we can see across the street into the coffee shop.
2: Yeah, but she may spot us.
0: Hey, hold it.
2: She's on the phone with her back to us.
0: She was lying, all right. Probably calling Tovich right now. Sheriff, how about slipping into the drugstore and tracing that call?
2: Mm-hmm.
0: I can keep an eye on the front of the shop from my car. I'll meet you there. The sheriff disappeared into the drugstore. I waited in my car. A couple of minutes later, he came over and got in wearing a very puzzled look.
2: Must be some mistake, Jason.
0: Yeah, what do you mean?
2: That waitress, she just telephoned the Gentry Ranch.
0: I don't think there is any mistake, Sheriff. And right now, it doesn't surprise me much.
2: Yeah, but as far as we know, the only one at the Gentry Ranch is Will.
0: Yeah, but Will's going to have company as soon as we can make it there.
2: Wait a minute. You trying to say that Will Gentry...
0: Sheriff, it looks like there is no Tovich and never has been. I guess the boy we've been up against right from the start is Will Gentry. I radioed KTXA to set up a roadblock on the highway 10 miles each way from the Gentry Ranch in case Will should take off before we could get there. And I jammed the gas pedal to the floor and held it there.
4: We'll relay information.
2: Jace, you're leaving me way behind. Will Gentry.
0: Looks like I was way behind for a while, too. But looking back on it, it all falls into place. We know Will was always after money from his stepfather, Chester.
2: And he invented the story about a gambler named Tovich as an excuse to get that money?
0: He even went so far as to rent a room in Biggerstown under that name. But when Chester cracked down and threatened to...

0: Kintovich as an excuse to get that money?
1: He even went so far as to rent a room in Biggerstown under that name. But when Chester cracked down and threatened to disinherit him, Will used the same Tovich device to kill Chester. That way, he'd get all Chester's money.
0: So when Chester opened the front door thinking Tovich was outside, there wasn't anybody there at all. And it was Will who plugged me.
2: KTXA to Unit 10.
1: Unit 10, go ahead, KTXA.
2: Unit 320 stationed at Tucker's Junction. Unit 256 stationed at Biggerstown. Turn off.
1: Unit 10, 10-4.
2: KTXA clear.
1: Well, we got the roadblock set up. Tucker's Junction's about 5 miles the other side of the Gentry Ranch, isn't it?
0: Yep. And with another highway patrol car back of us at the Biggerstown turnoff, looks like we got Will bottled up tight if he makes a run for it. There's no side roads off the highway for 6 or 7 miles along here.
1: Good. As soon as we get the top of this rise, we ought to be able to spot the Gentry Ranch.
0: Yeah, ranch house only a mile or so from here, Jace. It was Will who made those tracks in the frost then, huh?
1: He heard me say we'd start trailing in the morning. I guess he figured on giving us something to trail.
0: Yeah, and that explains Miss Packer's murder, too. She must have seen Will's picture in the paper, recognized him as Tovich, so she tried to phone you.
1: And when she called the ranch house, Will knew he had to shut her mouth for keeps. He probably got back from killing her just before we showed up at the ranch house after the trailing.
0: There's the ranch house, only half mile more.
1: Now wait, the taillight's swinging out onto the highway.
0: He's making a run for it.
1: What kind of car does he drive? Gray sedan, isn't it?
0: Yep.
1: Unit 10 to all units in roadblock. Subject Will Gentry attempting getaway. Proceeding east on Highway 19 in gray sedan. Unit 10 pursuing.
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1: Unit 10. Go ahead, Unit 203.
2: Unit 203 on Highway 19, 3 miles west of Tucker's Junction.
0: That's only a couple of miles east of us, Jace.
1: Proceed west on Highway 19, Unit 203.
2: Unit 203, 10-4.
1: Unit 10, clear.
0: Yeah, we got him bottled up for sure, Jace. We're backstopped at both ends, and we're coming at him from both ends. It's a squeeze, clear.
1: I sure hope so. Unit 10 to Unit 203.
2: Unit 203, go ahead, Unit 10.
1: Have you sighted Gentry's car yet?
2: Not yet, Unit 10. We'll report contact.
1: Unit 10, clear. I don't get it, Sheriff. We should have spotted Gentry by this time. We're almost together.
0: Hey, watch it, Jace. Sharp bend in the road just ahead. Just past this drive-in movie here.
1: Yeah, I see it.
0: Only way Gentry could get off the highway is to ditch his car, and I don't think he'd do that.
1: Hey, a red light coming at us. That must be Unit 203.
0: He's stopping, too. But where's Will?
1: No sign of Gentry?
3: None, Jace.
0: No, but there aren't any side roads at all. He couldn't have vanished into thin air.
1: Hey, wait a minute. That drive-in movie we just passed.
0: You think he turned in?
1: It's the only place he could have turned in. Come on. We went back to the drive-in theater, stationed a highway patrol car at the exit, then the sheriff and I talked to the theater manager. He remembered a gray sedan pulling in there a few minutes before. He'd sent it to the rear aisle, so the three of us circled around the theater on the outside of the fence and then came in through a small gate in the rear. But Gentry's car wasn't in the back row.
4: But he's got to be in this back row, Ranger. That's where I sent him.
1: Look, there's a vacant spot in the row. One in the next row ahead. He could have wormed his way forward a few rows.
4: Yeah, that's right. A lot of people do that, trying to get a better spot.
0: About 200 cars in here. It's going to be like looking for a needle.
1: Hey, hold it. Three aisles up, near the side.
5: Yeah, that's his car, all right. Gonna take him now, Jason?
1: I can't. There's too many cars around him. It's a cinch he won't come peacefully. Somebody might get shot.
5: If we can only get the car on each side of him to get clear.
4: I could make an announcement on the public address.
1: No, that's no good. He'd probably start shooting. I can't warn the car on each side. Will would spot me. Same goes for you, Sheriff.
4: Want me to do it?
1: You? Oh, I don't know. It'd be pretty... Hey, wait a minute. Yeah, I think I got it. You go up to the car on this side of Will. Tell him to clear out in exactly 1 minute. Then go to Will's car. Tell him you're checking the reception on those speakers they hang on the side of their cars. And then go to the car the other side of him. Tell them to clear out in 2 minutes.
5: Good idea. That way, maybe Will won't get suspicious.
1: 30 seconds after the second car leaves, turn on all the lights.
4: Okay. I'll give it a whirl. See you after it's all over, I hope.
1: We watched the manager go along the line of cars. He worked his way to Will's car, then passed it to the one beyond. Then he headed for the projection booth. So far, so good. Seconds ticked by. The end of the

0: last minute, the car this side of Will pulled out. Another minute went by, and the car the other side of Will got going.
1: He's out in the open now, Jase.
0: Yeah. 20 seconds till the lights go on. Come on.
2: John, you can't. And
0: yeah, we'll get just a little closer. I'll take him from this side.
1: Hey, Jase. He's starting up. He must have got suspicious.
0: He won't get far.
3: You hit a tire. Will! Come out of that car with your hands in the air.
4: There go the lights, John.
3: That's coming out all right, Ranger.
4: Look out, Jase! Oh,
3: come on, Sheriff.
4: You okay, Jase?
3: Yeah.
4: Hey, you sure knocked him down, Hollow.
0: Hit him in the shoulder.
5: Why didn't you finish me off?
0: That's up to the state of Texas, Will, not me. But I think they'll oblige you, all right.

0: Will Gentry was tried and convicted of the murders of Chester Gentry and Leona Packer. On the morning of April 12, 1948, he was executed in the electric chair at Huntsville Penitentiary.
1: Here again is the star of our show, Joel McRae, with another interesting story about the Texas Rangers.
2: Although the Texas Rangers is a highly organized law enforcement agency, the men themselves are rugged individualists. One ranger in particular that I know of carries his six shooters with only five shells in each gun. One day he was asked why he did this. If the hammer's resting on an empty chamber, he said, the gun can't be fired accidentally. But, said his interested friend, with only five bullets instead of six in the gun, aren't you endangering your own position? Maybe so, he said with a grin, but if you can't hit your target with five shells, the sixth one won't do you much good anyhow. Good night, folks. See you next week.

0: Paul McCrae is currently seen starring in the Universal International Technicolor production, Frenchie. Tonight's cast included Tony Barrett, Bill Johnstone, Farley Bear, Jeanette Nolan, Byron Kane, Mike Barrett, and Ernie Newton. This story was transcribed and adapted by Bob Reif, and the program is produced and directed by Stacy Keach. Hal Gibney speaking.
1: Three chimes mean good times on NBC. 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
3: We present King Street Junior by Jim Eldridge, starring Carl Howman as Philip Sims and James Grout as Mr. Beeston, the head teacher.
4: Yourself this morning?
5: Am I?
4: Earth moved for you last night?
5: Hey?
4: Well, only asked.
5: No, actually, I've had this letter this morning.
4: Oh, from the BBC.
5: Go on, go ahead, read it if you want.
4: Oh, thanks.
5: They've been running a green competition for school classes. You know, new ideas for recycling schemes, that sort of thing. And we've been working on this project.
4: Oh, but this is fantastic. You've won.
5: It's all down to Cindy and Armid, really. It was their idea to write off them.
4: But they've won for the whole class.
5: I know.
4: Oh, and what a smashing prize. The kids will be pleased as punch.
6: What's all the excitement?
4: Mr. Sims's class have won a day out to the Blue Peter studio.
6: What? They're going to be on Blue Peter?
5: No, I don't think so. I expect we're just going to watch the programme being made.
4: Here, look, read what they say.
5: Ooh. Cindy and Armid wrote to them, you know, about their project for recycling aluminium cans.
7: Always lands on his feet, doesn't he?
4: Paul.
7: Sims. Didn't you hear? His class has won this competition. They're going to Blue Peter.
8: Are they really?
7: Yes. I've been writing to Blue Peter for years, and all I've ever got back are badges and stickers.
8: What did you ask them for?
7: Well, badges and stickers.
8: Then what did you expect, for goodness sake?
7: Well, they could have asked us if we'd like to go, couldn't they?
8: You didn't win anything, did you? Now, do you think we might return to the rather more important matter of our peripatetic music teachers?
9: No, don't you worry about a thing, Miss Lewis. The main thing is to take good care of yourself. Yes, well, there's a lot of it about. In fact, Mrs. Stone's off with it, too. Yes, well, keep warm, and I hope you'll soon be better. Yeah, goodbye. Oh, please, no one else, please.
7: Ah, there you are.
9: But where did you expect me to be with no Mrs. Stone?
7: What's wrong with her?
9: She's gone down with this bug that's floating around. I expect she's caught it from Miss Lewis.
7: Oh, dear.
9: Which leaves me trapped by the phone.
7: Well, can't you leave the answer phone on?
9: I will when I'm out. But I thought someone should be on hand while assembly's on. Who's taking it this morning?
7: Mr. Long.
9: Oh, it would be, wouldn't it? I suppose he's doing his usual inspirational routine.
7: Yes. Have you heard about Sims?
9: Oh, don't tell me he's off as well.
7: No. This is his Blue Peter jaunt.
9: His what jaunt?
7: Blue Peter. You know, the television programme.
9: Oh, that Blue Peter. Mm. Oh, what's that got to do with Sims?
7: Well, apparently his class has won a competition or something, and they've been invited along to the studio to show them around, I expect.
9: You know, for one terrible moment, I thought you were going to tell me he'd landed a job as a presenter or something.
7: No. Mind, it'd be in character, wouldn't it?
9: I can just see him making a life-size model of Concorde out of washing-up liquid bottles and string.
7: Yes.
9: And here's one I made earlier this afternoon.
7: It'd probably work, too.
9: Did you get out of bed the wrong side this morning?
7: No. But they're taking a bit of a chance, aren't they? Do they know what our kids are like?
9: Well, I think they've done very well. I'm very pleased for them.
7: Oh, I suppose so.
9: In fact, I'll go and have a word with Sims at break. He's on playground duty this morning, isn't he?
4: Well, that was a nice rabble-rousing assembly this morning, Mr. Long.
10: What do you mean, rabble-rousing?
4: Oh, come on. Don't pretend you didn't know what you were doing.
10: No, I don't. What are you getting at?
11: Is there still some tea in the pot?
4: I think so. It might be a bit stewed.
11: Oh, dear.
10: You ought to get here earlier.
8: Chance would be a fine thing, Mr. Long.
10: What do you think? Mrs. Patterson's just been accusing me of rabble-rousing in assembly this morning.
8: And so you were. I would certainly have mentioned it if Mrs. Patterson hadn't.
11: I told you.
8: The Peasants' Revolt of 1381 is hardly a fit subject for what is supposed to be a religious assembly.
10: But it's got to be non-denominational, hasn't it?
8: Yes.
10: Well, that's why I chose the Peasants' Revolt. It has a strong moral and ethical message.
11: I'm not arguing about that. It's the way you do it. You get the kids overexcited.
10: But it's about injustice. I want to make them think.
8: There are different ways of doing that, Mr. Long, and yours is certainly not the correct way.
11: So now you know.
8: Oh, this tea is definitely stewed. I think in future I shall have to bring in tea bags.
12: Mr. Sims?
13: What is it, Ranji?
12: Ain't it true, Mr. Sims? We're going to the TV centre. He's having me on, isn't he?
13: No, I hope we'll be going.
12: See?
13: But hang on, I've got to see Mr. Beeston first, make it official.
12: He might still stop you going. He can't. We won the prize. He could still stop you. He'd better not, or I'll punch him.
13: Yeah, you do that and you definitely won't go.
12: I won't really punch him.
14: What's all this about punching, Ranjit?
12: Nothing, Mr. Beeston. I was only joking.
14: Well, off you go. I want to speak to Mr. Sims.
12: I reckon he heard you, you know.
11: No.
13: Hello, I was coming to see you after break.
14: I thought you might be. I gather congratulations are in order.
13: Oh, you've heard?
14: Well, the usual grapevine, you know.
13: Yes.
14: So, when's the big day?
13: Next Thursday, that's all right.
14: Oh, it's a bit short notice, isn't it?
13: Well, it's not their fault. The letter's dated 10 days ago. It obviously got delayed in the post or something.
14: Oh, don't worry. We'll manage to cope with it.
13: Good.
14: But more to the point, have you thought about chaperones? If you're taking your whole class, you'll need another 3 adults to be on the safe side.
13: I think Cindy Mangle's mother will come. Obviously, she knows all about this, and she doesn't work on Thursdays.
14: Uh-huh. And the other two?
13: Ah, that's one of the things I wanted to see you about. I think we'll need a female member of staff for the girls, and as Mrs. Patterson takes withdrawal groups on Thursdays...
14: You've asked her already, have you?
13: I didn't have to. She asked me.
14: I didn't know she was a Blue Peter fan.
13: I think that's only part of it. Apparently, she's read somewhere that week they're recording an episode of a big new drama series. And there's a rumour that Sean Connery and Meryl Streep may be making guest appearances.
14: Meryl Streep? Really?
13: But not that we'll be anywhere near them, of course.
14: No, of course not. So, we're looking for one more member of staff.
13: Yes.
14: And as you've already got 2 women, I suppose it should be a man.
13: Well, Mr. Holliday's volunteered to go.
14: And with this flu bug flying around, it would make sense if it wasn't a class teacher.
13: Yeah, I suppose it would.
14: But really, only leaves me, I suppose.
13: Yeah, but if Mrs. Stone's still off...
14: Oh, no, she'll be back by then. But right, that's settled then. You, me, Mrs. Patterson and Mrs. Mangle next Thursday. In fact, I'll go and write it in the diary straight away.
7: Well, I think it's a bit much, you hijacking this Blue Peter thing.
14: I haven't hijacked it. I'm the logical choice.
7: Of course you're not. If anything, logic points to me going.
14: Well, how do you make that out? You've got a class. We couldn't leave them without a teacher.
7: They wouldn't be without one.
14: Well, they would if you weren't there.
7: Look, you're always grumbling about how all the extra office work leaves you no time for teaching. Well, now's your chance. Take my class for the day.
14: But why me? They're your class.
7: And you're the head teacher. You're needed here.
14: Oh, you can handle it, Fred, for goodness sake. And you know where you can get in touch with me. I'll be at TV Centre.
7: Ogling Meryl Streep.
14: Oh, don't be ridiculous. I doubt if I'll even get to see her.
7: But that's why you're going, isn't it? I want to go because I'm interested in Blue Peter.
14: Oh, come off it.
7: I am the one person at this school who knows more about Blue Peter than anyone else.
14: I doubt that.
7: But it's true.
14: All right, prove it. What was Simon Groom's dog called?
7: What sort of a question is that? Everyone knows that.
14: Well, go on, then.
7: No. I won't tell you. In fact, I've had enough of this childish argument. All I've got to say is I hope you don't go and disgrace yourself when they ask you something about the programme.
11: Oh, boy, do I need this.
13: Oh, I told you, you should have had a salad.
11: Somebody ought to tell Mrs. Perkis about that cottage pie. She must have used a bucket of salt.
13: She's probably got shares in it or something.
11: Oh, that's better. Anyway, roll on next Thursday.
13: Yeah, the kids are all getting very excited about it.
11: I tell you, if I bump into Sean Connery while we're there, you may have to come back without me.
13: Wishful thinking.
11: Oh, but I mean, he's fantastic, isn't he? That's what I call a really mature man.
13: And what chance do you think you'll have if you do see him?
11: Well...
13: Surrounded by loads of snotty-nosed kids all hanging on to you. If that doesn't put him off, nothing will.
7: I say, Long... What was the name of Simon Groom's dog?
14: You what?
7: The name of Simon Groom's dog.
14: Have you got a mud throat?
7: No. What was it called?
14: Simon Groom's dog.
7: Well,
14: I don't know. Spot?
7: Of course it wasn't Spot.
14: What do you want to know for?
7: I just want to know.
14: I say, does anyone know the name?
8: What on earth is going on over here?
14: Mr. Holliday was asking...
7: I just wanted to see how many people know it.
8: Know what?
14: The name of Simon Groom's dog.
8: Who's Simon Groom?
14: He's the bloke who used to be on Blue Peter. And Mr. Holliday was asking the name.
7: I wasn't asking, I was confirming. I already know.
8: Then why are you wasting everyone's time asking silly questions?
7: It's not a silly question.
14: Hang on. Skip, that's it.
5: Is this a secret session, or can anyone join?
14: Yeah, Skip, that's the dog's name.
5: Which dog?
7: Honestly, you try to have a private conversation in here and the whole world gets in on the act.
8: Mr. Holliday is asking the name of...
7: Confirming? I'm not asking.
14: Oh. Anyway, the name of Simon Groom's dog was Skip.
8: Thank heavens that's settled. Now, Mr. Holliday, about what we were discussing earlier...
14: No, it wasn't. What wasn't?
5: Skip was John Noakes' dog. Simon Groom's dog was called Goldie.
14: Goldie?
8: Do we have to stand here arguing about dogs' names? I would like to talk to Mr. Holliday
7: John
8: about...
7: John Max's dog wasn't called Skip.
14: Yes, it was. I thought it was Pat.
8: Really? You're like a bunch of five-year-olds. The sooner we get some sanity back in this staff, the better.
5: Skip was John Noakes' dog.
14: No, that was Simon Groom's dog.
5: No, it wasn't. I told you. His dog was Goldie.
7: What about Shep?
5: Shep?
7: Yes. That rings a bell.
14: Old Shep? There was a song about old Shep.
7: Was there?
14: Yeah. That'll be what you're thinking about.
5: No, that was Yeller. You remember?
14: Old Yeller, come back Yeller, the best doggone dog in the world.
5: No. This one was an Elvis Presley song.
14: Old Shep, he has gone where the good dog is gone.
5: Yes, I've heard that.
7: Good grief. I wish I'd never started this.
9: Well, if the doctor thinks you should take another week, Mrs. Stone, I should do what he says. Well, you obviously had it worse than you thought. No, you make sure you're really fit and well before you come back, huh? Yes, the bell that releases us from all our troubles for another day. Yeah, take good care of yourself. Goodbye. Do I hear the sound of tiny feet?
15: Loud voices.
9: Nothing changes.
7: Well, I just thought I'd pop in, see how things were.
9: I've just been speaking to Mrs. Stone.
7: Oh, yes. How is she?
9: Not too good. The doctor wants her to take another week off.
7: It's going to make things difficult, isn't it?
9: Not more so than this week.
7: Yes, but what about next Thursday? Are you still going with Sims in his class?
9: I don't see why not. One day won't make a lot of difference.
7: Don't you believe it? That'll be the day when the roof falls in.
9: Well, if it does, you'll know what to do. I'll leave the builder's phone number on the pad.
7: Yes, well, I suppose I'll see you in the morning.
9: I'm sure you will.
7: Oh, and it was called Goldie.
9: What was?
7: Simon Groom's dog. I know you thought I didn't know.
9: No. Goldie? I thought that was John Noakes' dog.
16: Yes, miss.
17: Well, quietly now, and keep together.
18: Don't wander about, Ajax.
16: Not so loud, please.
19: You've got a handful there, haven't you, sir?
5: Yeah, we're the party from King Street Junior School, for the Blue Peter Studios.
19: King Street Junior?
5: Well, they do know we're coming.
19: Oh, yes, here we are. Party of children and four adults.
5: That's it, yeah. Two ladies, the head teacher and myself.
19: Right, well, what you want to go to is the main reception area, and they'll tell the studio you've arrived.
5: Ah, thanks. Right, everyone, follow me.
16: Take your time. There's no need to push.
19: Open the door for them, Eddie.
7: Right, and stay together.
5: excuse me.
19: Yes?
5: Come on, Mr. Beeston.
18: You go on, Sims. I'll catch you up.
19: And what's the problem, sir?
5: Would you happen to know if Meryl Streep's arrived yet?
19: Beryl Streep?
18: No, Meryl Streep. You know, the American film actress.
19: Hey, Eddie, have we had a Meryl Streep in yet?
7: Who?
19: Meryl Streep, she's the film actress.
7: Not as far as I know.
19: Is she on Blue Peter today? I haven't got her name down here. Mind you, they may have missed her off the list. It's happened before.
18: Oh, right. Well, thanks anyway.
19: Eddie, anyone tell you if Meryl Streep's going to be on Blue Peter today?
7: No, it's news to me.
19: No one told me. I'd better ring through and see if she should have been on the list.
20: And so shot 73 is now the pigeon, and shot 74 is now the egg.
21: I say, Abigail.
20: Yes?
21: Is Meryl Streep supposed to be coming in today?
20: Where?
21: Here.
20: Well, not as far as I know. Why?
15: I've just had a call from the front gate. They've heard that she's coming here.
20: To Blue Peter?
15: Yeah.
20: Oh, God, that's all I need. Are they sure about that?
15: No, but as they'd heard, that's why they're checking.
20: No one ever tells me anything in this place. As if I haven't got enough on my plate. Oh. Hello? What? Oh, God. Oh, look, send them off to get a cup of coffee. Oh, which assembly's open? Right. Tell them I'll be along to Green Assembly in, tell them 15 minutes. No, I've got to sort out what's happening to Meryl Streep. That's right, I've heard she's coming in. What? They didn't tell you either. I know, it's ridiculous, isn't it? What a way to run an organisation. Okay, ciao. Ah, oh, reception.
15: No one's told them.
20: No, and on top of everything, this school party's just arrived from, oh, where is it? King Street Junior. Why does everything have to happen to me?
13: When the red light's on, that means they're recording in the studio. Hmm. And you nice mustn't go in. Not that you're allowed to anyway. Unless someone tells you, right?
17: Yes, sir.
13: Well, just remember...
21: That's telling her, Mr. Sims.
13: God, we don't want any embarrassing moments, do we?
21: Absolutely.
20: Which studio is Blue Peter in?
21: That one over there, according to the blackboard.
13: Yes, Studio 5.
21: I assumed that's what the B Peter stands for.
20: Well, I hope they haven't forgotten us.
13: What's wrong with you?
20: Well, no Sean Connery.
13: Oh, dear.
21: Oh, you asked, did you?
20: Yes, in reception. The rumour I heard was just that, a rumour.
21: Oh, well... You'll just have to settle for how to turn two polystyrene cups into a pair of stilts.
20: Have you counted them lately?
13: Well, not since reception. I thought I'd leave the next one till just before we go up into the observation area.
20: But we're missing a few, aren't we?
13: No, they've gone to the toilets.
21: I hope they don't get lost.
13: Well, I shouldn't think so. The toilets are just across there. I'm keeping my eye on them.
21: Yes, but you know what kids are like.
22: Here, Mr. Sims.
13: What is it, Ranger?
22: Guess who I've just seen? Doctor Who.
21: Well, you can't have... They're not doing it anymore, are they?
13: Well, be the actor who plays him.
20: Sylvester McCoy.
22: He ain't very big, Mr. Sims.
13: Well, if you see him, don't you tell him that, will you?
22: Hey, Tommy, guess what I've just said?
20: I think we ought to start rounding them up, you know. They'll all be off in search of Doctor Who.
21: Good idea.
13: Right, well, I'll go and check the men's toilets.
20: Now sort out the ladies.
21: Yes, and I think I'll just stay here and finish my coffee.
23: Mr. Beeston, sir?
21: Yes, Tina.
23: Will it be all right if I go and look for Doctor Who?
21: No, it won't.
23: Well, sir...
21: We don't want you wandering all over the place. You might get lost.
23: No, I won't.
21: Anyway, I expect we'll all be going into the Blue Peter studio any minute now.
23: But I won't be long, sir.
21: Now, look, I won't tell you again. Will you please go and sit down with the others? Okay.
23: All right, Mr. Beeston. Is this the same place where they do Top of the Pops, Mr. Beeston?
21: Yes. Yes, I believe so, Cindy.
23: I like that. It's brilliant.
21: Yes. Well, you know, it wouldn't surprise me if quite a few of your favourite rock stars haven't sat on the same chair that you are sitting on now.
23: Cool. As long as it was no one heavy metal.
20: Well, that's all the girls accounted for.
21: Good. Ah, Mr. Sims, all present and correct?
13: No, not exactly.
21: Eh?
13: Well, we seem to have lost Ranjit and Tommy.
20: Oh, no.
23: They went to see if they could find Doctor Who.
20: Oh, well, thanks, Cindy. Go and join the others.
23: Yes, miss.
13: I don't know how I missed them. They must just have sneaked off.
21: But didn't you have a word with them all about wandering off like this?
13: Well, of course I did.
20: And not much of one.
13: Look, I thought they were all here.
21: Well, we better do something about it, and quick.
20: Yeah.
21: We'll divide forces, I think. Mr. Sims.
13: Yes?
21: I suggest you go off and try and locate the two wanderers, and we'll stay here and take care of the rest.
13: Right.
21: And if we're not here when you get back, you know where we'll be.
13: In the Blue Peter studio.
21: Yes.
20: Or if anyone else gets up to mischief, out in the street.
7: Oh, I'm afraid Mr. Beeston isn't here today. He's gone to the television centre. No, he's not appearing on TV. He's just gone to look at Blue Peter. No, he'll be in tomorrow. Right. I'll tell him you phoned. Goodbye. All right for some.
24: Mr. Halliday.
7: Yes, Mrs. Rudd.
24: I wish to register a complaint about the science curriculum.
7: Go and see Long about it. He's in charge of science.
24: I have tried to see him. A sheer waste of time.
7: Oh.
24: It is this aspect of...
7: Couldn't it wait till tomorrow? Mr. Beeston's back, then.
24: Which is why I am seeing you today. That man is worse than useless. Now, according to this, the concept of weight needs to be viewed both as an abstract concept and a subjective one.
7: Look, you really ought to speak to Mr. Long about this.
24: I told you, I have already seen him, and a fat lot of good it did me. What I am trying to find out is if I am fulfilling meeting the subjective requirements of the curriculum by dealing with kilos and by letting pounds and ounces be the abstract concept. As properly speaking, we shouldn't be using them nowadays.
7: All right. Let's have a look.
24: You see, it states on this page here, identify and quantify the concept of weight in both abstract and subjective forms, including by personal observation.
0: I can't understand is why no one told us. But there you go. I suppose they just think they're on the ball. They'll be able to cope with Meryl.
1: Think yourself lucky. You get Meryl Streep and all I get is stringing cobwebs across a room full of furniture.
0: Sounds like Great Expectations.
1: Actually, it's not a bad play.
5: Excuse me?
1: Yes?
5: I wonder if you could help me.
1: Depends.
5: Well, I'm with a school party and two of our boys have gone missing.
0: Oh, would that be King Street Junior School?
5: That's right, yes.
0: But you should be in Studio 5.
5: I know, but these two boys spotted Doctor Who, or rather Sylvester McCoy, and they went off looking for him.
1: Oh, my God.
5: That's why I'm looking for them.
1: But he's in Studio 8 with us. If they've wandered in there...
5: Well, would you mind having a look for me?
1: If they've damaged anything, I'll murder them.
5: Well, they might not even be there.
0: I think you'd better go on up to Studio 5 observation area.
5: I'd rather stay put, just in case she finds them. We don't want them running off somewhere else.
0: Right. Now, I've got to go and sort Meryl out.
5: Meryl?
0: Meryl Streep.
5: Oh, she is here then.
0: You've heard that?
5: Well, it was only a rumour, but...
0: God, if word's spreading outside, it must be true.
5: Yes. And I know someone who won't be too unhappy about that either.
15: Now, the studio's switched off at the moment, but these are the controls the director uses to talk to people like me down on the studio floor.
23: Looks like a space station.
21: It certainly looks very complicated.
15: Well, if it's any comfort, I still get bewildered by it all, and I've been here a while.
0: There's a lot of activity going on down there in the studio.
15: Yes, I'm sorry about that. We're not usually quite as frantic as that, but I hear we've got a special visitor coming in today.
0: Oh, can you tell us?
15: Yes, it's Meryl Streep.
21: Then she is coming here.
15: Well, so they say, though the powers that be omitted to tell us in advance.
21: Well, isn't that always the way? I have the same trouble with County Hall.
15: Anyway, if you'll follow me, I'll show you the lighting controls.
21: And don't touch anything.
15: And then we'll go down to the studio floor and meet the presenters.
21: Meryl Streep, eh?
0: It's not fair. I wanted to see Sean Connery.
21: Oh, well, you'll just have to try and discover which golf tournament he's playing in, won't you?
1: Well, there's no sign of them, I'm afraid. They're not in my studio.
5: Where do you think I ought to look next?
1: Well, don't ask me. It's a big place.
5: Oh.
1: Look, you'll have to excuse me. I must get on. We're already running behind schedule.
5: Right, thank you.
2: Hello, Mr. Sims.
5: Where have you two been?
1: We went to get Doctor Who's autograph.
5: You've been looking for him all this time?
2: Yes, and he's really nice.
1: Look what he wrote.
5: To Ranji and Tommy, who followed me into my dressing room to make sure I wrote this.
1: It's brilliant, innit?
5: Well, we'll have a little talk about this later.
2: We ain't done nothing wrong, Mr. Sims.
5: I said we'd talk about it later. Now let's go to the Blue Peter studio. And don't you move so much as one inch out of my sight.
7: Seven down. Dismissive attitude to inhabitants of Gomorrah. Five letters. Dismissive attitude.
3: I thought I'd find you in here.
7: Can't I have any peace? I'm working on this stuff about assessment tests.
3: So I see.
7: I'm thinking about it. What have you been saying to Mrs. Rudd about the science curriculum?
3: Nothing. Well, she says that you told her that I'm trying to keep her in the dark.
7: That's rubbish.
3: I can't tell you. I've leaned over backwards trying to explain the science curriculum to her.
7: She said you wouldn't talk to her.
3: Are you taking her side over this?
7: No.
3: I mean, this concept of weight business. I've gone over that with her till I'm blue in the face. But she still doesn't seem to grasp it.
7: Well, she seemed to have a pretty good grasp of it when she spoke to me.
3: But it's the wrong grasp. Look, take this calculator.
7: Oh, do I have to?
3: Pick it up. Hold it in your hand.
7: This isn't a trick, is it?
3: Hold it.
7: Right.
3: Now, that calculator is a concrete reality, right?
7: If you say so.
3: But at an abstract level, what are you saying to yourself?
7: Well, you really want to know?
3: That's why I'm asking.
7: Well, at all levels, I am saying, why am I holding this calculator in my hand when I could be down at TV Centre enjoying myself?
3: You're not still on about that.
7: Yes, I am. It rankles.
3: Forget about them. Now, guess the weight of the calculator.
7: Oh, I knew this was a trick.
3: Come on, what is it?
7: What have I done to deserve this?
3: Guess the weight.
7: Oh, all right. I'd say about the same as my left shoe, give or take a couple of grams.
15: Over here, this is where the presenters sit.
21: Phew, it's hot under these lights, isn't it?
13: I think I'd fry if it was me.
20: How's it going?
21: All very fascinating.
15: What's happening?
20: Gregory's back. I think we're nearly ready to go.
15: Right, okay. Right, if we can clear the studio, please.
13: You'd like us out?
15: Yes, please. Oh, Cindy and Armit, you stay here with me.
4: Yes, sir.
15: Good, you're wearing your green Blue Peter badges.
20: Right, I'll take the others up to the observation area.
6: Might be a good idea to count them before we go.
21: Good thinking, Mrs. Patterson.
13: We don't want one popping up from behind that settee while you're recording, do we?
20: Don't even think of it.
21: Right, children, over here. Come on, out of the way.
15: Any word yet when Meryl's arriving?
20: Yes, she isn't.
15: Oh, no.
20: In fact, she never was.
15: After all that?
21: Well, we all seem to be present and correct.
20: Good.
15: We've just heard about Meryl Streep at long last.
21: Oh, yes.
13: What's this about Meryl Streep?
15: Yeah, we've just heard. She's not coming.
21: What, delayed, is she?
20: No, it was a false alarm. She never was coming.
21: Oh.
20: From what I can gather, some idiot mentioned it to the commissionaire at the gate, and the rumour spread from there.
21: Ooh, how disappointing for you.
15: Okay, Cindy and Armit, right, now you come with me.
13: Yes, they didn't happen to say who the idiot was, did they?
21: I don't think they'll worry about something as trivial as that, Mr. Sims, somehow.
20: No point. We often get the odd crackpot coming up to the gate and starting rumours like that.
21: Really?
20: I say, I think we ought to be getting out of everyone's way.
21: Yes, yes, of course.
20: I'll take you to the observation area.
13: No, you don't have to. We know the way, if that's all right with you.
20: If you wouldn't mind. I have got things to do.
13: That's no problem.
21: Right, children, come along, follow me, and be careful. Don't trip over any of these wires.
4: It's really brilliant.
6: Yeah. Right, all of you, through here and up the stairs.
21: And don't run.
6: Did you hear, Mr. Beeston?
13: You know, I wonder what sort of idiot would have started that rumour about Meryl Streep.
21: Oh, I haven't the faintest idea.
13: No, of course not.
21: And if I so much as hear a whisper of that back at school...
13: Yes?
21: I shall be forced to remind everyone who it was lost two children in TV Centre.
13: Ah, but that's different.
21: Don't you think so?
13: Oh, yes. That was Doctor Who. He can always make people disappear.
21: You'll have to do better than that, Mr. Sims.
13: My God, look.
21: What?
13: In there. In the studio.
21: What?
13: Well, isn't that Meryl Streep? Where?
21: I can't see it.
13: Had you go in there, didn't I?
21: Come on, admit it. Daleks to you, Mr. Sims.

0: You have been listening to King Street Junior by Jim Eldridge and starring Carl Harmon as Philip Sims and James Grout as Mr. Beeston, the head teacher. Tom Watson featured as Mr. Holliday, the deputy head, Paul Copley as Mr. Long, Vivian Martin as Mrs. Rudd, and Deirdre Costello as Mrs. Patterson. The Blue Peter PA was played by Helena Breck, floor manager by Simon Bullock, AFM by Sue Broomfield, commissionaire by Ian Lindsay, Eddie by Frank Coder, Ranjit by Kamal Ibrahim, Jane by Natalie Brown, Subi by Anna Williams, Tina by Louise Roberts, Cindy by Caroline Dandeker, and Tommy by Trevor Thomas. The producer was John Fawcett Wilson.
1: Once upon a time there was an engineer.
2: Choo-choo Charlie was his name, we hear.
1: He had an engine and he sure had fun. He used good and plenty candy to make his train run.
3: Charlie says, love my good and plenty. Charlie says, really rings the bell. Charlie says, love my good and plenty. Don't know any other candy that I love so well.
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0: ladies and gentlemen, tomorrow is the first day of spring, the day when Mother Nature auditioned her buds and flowers. But in radio, it is always spring. Things are always blooming. And to prove it, we bring you that perennial bloomer, Fred Allen, in person.
1: I always bend way over when I bow at first, you know, Jimmy. It lets the blood rush to my head where it won't be crowded. It's very... Well, thank you. Thank you, and good evening, ladies and gentlemen, again. And thank you, Mr. Equinox Wallington, for that semi-botanical send-off. spring in New York.
0: Oh. Spring in New York. Baloney.
1: Mr. Wallington, please. That delicatessen innuendo.
0: Well, who knows if it is spring here in New York?
1: Why, signs of spring are everywhere, Jimmy. Trees budding, flowers blossoming, green things shooting up.
0: Green things. Name one green thing you've seen in New York.
1: Why, green things come up out of the sidewalks here, Jimmy. Look in front of any A&P. Everything is green. Green traffic lights on every corner. There are four pages of greens in the phone book. And I just took a look at that gold cigarette case you gave me for Christmas, brother. And that is as green as a grasshopper's chin.
0: Well, that's beside the point. I still say there's no sign of spring in New York.
1: Why, I am amazed at you, James Wallington. The first sign of spring appeared here last week. Mayor LaGuardia gave the snow 24 hours to get out of town. Of course, the snow didn't get out of town. The whole affair was slushed up. But the public got the drift and appreciated it.
0: Yeah, got the drift is right. By coming to rehearsal yesterday, I got chapped hip.
1: That is a sure sign of spring in New York, Jimmy. And to prove it's spring, we spring directly to the latest news of the week. There, incidentally, is a spring fanfare. It isn't even ripe. An old, used green fanfare. Could we have a fanfare that hasn't been used? Could we have an A number one? And a brand new fanfare? Well, that's... Mr. Goodman mistakenly thinks that quantity is music. After all, I would have been better off with the first fanfare. The Texaco News presents its highlight from the world of news. New York City, New York. Bus strike ties up city lines as 3,000 drivers walk out, leaving 900,000 daily bus riders free to sample other forms of conveyance. Strike, now in its second week, started March 10th. To date, mediation has failed. Early last evening, a bus spokesman said...
2: The bus companies are sitting tight.
1: Late last night, a union official said...
3: The bus drivers are sitting tight.
1: At an early hour this morning, John Doe said...
4: I'm in the subway standing tight.
1: As crowds scurry daily for other means of transportation, the bus strike still drags on. Texaco News, to get the lowdown on the slowdown, interviews men about town to chronicle reactions on the bus walkout. First, Mr. Solomon Sill. Sill, yes. I thought there was a T in your name. Excuse me, Mr. Sill. You are a bus rider, Mr. Sill?
5: Yeah, I live in Jersey. I commute.
1: You do you? Well, has the bus strike inconvenienced you any?
5: No, I've solved the problem very nicely.
1: You have, really? How?
5: Yeah, I come over from Jersey every morning on the 42nd Street Ferry.
1: Yeah?
5: When the buses were running, I'd take a bus across town to Lexington Avenue.
1: Well, you take the bus across to Lexington Avenue.
5: Yeah.
1: Now that the buses have stopped...
5: I have been using a little boy.
1: You mean the little boy carries you around from...
5: Oh, no. This little boy has a bicycle.
1: Oh, and you...
5: Yes. Every morning in Jersey, I show the little boy a piece of candy.
1: Uh-huh.
5: The little boy follows me onto the ferry with his bicycle.
1: Uh-huh.
5: Now, when the ferry docks at 42nd Street, I take the bicycle away from the little boy.
1: Well, good for you.
5: I pedal lickety-split to Lexington Avenue, check the bicycle, and go to the office.
1: And at night?
5: My day's work finished, I pedal lickety-split back to the ferry, return the bicycle to the little boy, and we both go back to jail.
1: A most ingenious arrangement, Mr. Sill. But tell me, what does the little boy do in New York all day?
5: Oh, nothing. He just hangs around the ferry and cries.
1: And the next morning, you show him your candy and coax him back on the ferry again.
5: Yeah, he's a gullible little fella, fortunately.
1: And thank you for this fairy story, Solomon Sill. A woman who experienced a trying domestic dilemma as a result of the bus strike was Mrs. Hildegard Buxbaum. You have been upset, Mrs. B?
6: What is happening to me couldn't happen to you. What is happening to me?
1: Well, what, Well, just what is happening, Mrs. Buxbaum?
6: Well, starting since last September, my little boy, Seymour, I am enrolling in private school.
1: I see.
6: Every morning for school by 9 o'clock should be inside, Seymour.
1: At 9 o'clock?
6: This is our rule. A bell is ringing.
1: Oh, I see. Well, tell me, where is the school?
6: The school is by 66th Street, West Side.
1: West Side?
6: We are living by 145th Street, East Side.
1: East Side. And you come down by bus?
6: Formerly by bus, we are coming, I and Seymour.
1: Oh, I see. Well, how did you get to school after the bus strike started?
6: How else? By subway.
1: Well, how on earth could you get from East 145th Street to West 66th Street by subway?
6: Foxy Mrs. Buxbaum.
1: Yeah?
6: I am doping out the way.
1: Foxy Mrs. B, huh? Well, how?
6: First, I'm going to Grand Central, downtown.
1: Downtown, yeah.
6: Then I'm going to Times Square, crosstown.
1: Crosstown, uh-huh.
6: Then I'm going to 72nd Street, uptown.
1: Uptown.
6: Then finally, I'm going to 66th Street, downtown.
1: Downtown. And?
6: And boom, boom, boom, it is Seymour School.
1: Well, that is really a wonderful route.
6: Wonderful, but I am not taking it.
1: Why not?
6: Silly Seymour, that shims. The trouble that boy is making.
1: Well, what did he do?
6: The first day, I am putting on Seymour the beanie.
1: Uh-huh.
6: I'm taking him by the ear. I'm pushing him under the turnstile. And tally-ho, we are off in the subway.
1: And on your way to school.
6: What school?
1: Well, something went wrong.
6: Everything is going wrong. The first change we are making at Grand Central, and I am saying, come, Seymour.
1: Uh-huh.
6: Stubborn Seymour is not coming.
1: Uh-huh.
6: With screaming and stamping, Seymour is holding back.
1: He refused to get off the train?
6: All day long, Seymour is refusing. First, we are in the Bronx. Next, we are in Flatbush, Brooklyn. Then, we are in the Bronx again. Next, we are in Flatbush again. This is going on incessantly.
1: You couldn't get Seymour off?
6: Till 10 o'clock at night. Finally, Seymour is falling asleep. I am taking him home, the little darling.
1: Well, tell me, Mrs. Buxbaum, why wouldn't Seymour come out of the subway?
6: Last summer, by Coney Island, Seymour and I are taking in all the rides.
1: Yeah?
6: The subway, Seymour thinks, is again the Scenic Railway.
1: The Scenic Railway.
6: This he is enjoying. He is a kiddie.
1: And you haven't been able to get Seymour back to school since?
6: What school? Home he's staying. He could grow up to be a dope yet.
1: Well, I know, but if he turns out to be a dope in later life...
6: Seymour could make a living on the radio. You are doing bad?
1: I see your point, but I entirely miss the connection, the subtlety. And thank you, Mrs. Hildegard Buxbaum. One of the many men... All right. A little confusing, Mrs. Buxbaum leaving the microphone and Mr. Lump coming up. We didn't know whether it was a reception or the finish to a grand performance. Now, one of the many men who was indeed happy to see the strike start was this little man who faces our microphone now, Malcolm Lump. Is that right, Malcolm?
7: Yeah, the bus strike sure was a break for us taxi drivers.
1: You've been working hard, have you, Malcolm?
7: I ain't been to bed for 8 nights.
1: Sakes alive. Well, how do you stay awake?
7: I stopped drinking, thank it.
1: You stopped drinking? Well, have you been riding all over town with your cab?
4: I've just been cruising up and down Madison Avenue following the bus route.
1: Oh, I see.
4: At first, I was stopping at every corner like a bus.
1: Really?
4: Yeah, people was clambering in and out.
1: Uh-huh.
4: It was bedlam. I had a guy back in the cab making change.
1: Oh, back. Circulating around,
4: yeah.
1: You were jammed, were you?
4: Oh, brother. The second day, I had to cut another door in the back of the cab, like a patrol wagon.
1: In the back so the people could get out?
4: Yeah, I'm too cramped. I'm riding 20 people every trip.
1: 20 people crammed into one taxi cab? Well, didn't they complain?
4: Well, they did at first. Then I figured myself out a system.
1: What system?
4: Before the 20 people get in the cab, I introduced everybody all around.
1: Yeah?
4: Then I'd ram them into the cab.
1: Oh, that made it all right.
4: Why, certainly. When people are introduced, they like to be closer acquainted.
1: Oh, I get you. Well, all in all, then, would you say the strike was a success?
4: It was the greatest thing that could have happened.
1: How do you mean, Malcolm?
4: Coming right after income tax time.
1: Yeah?
4: The bus strike put everybody in New York back on their feet again.
1: Another Walker administration. Well, we hope that the bus strike will soon be settled to the satisfaction of all concerned. For until the buses start to roll again, the New Yorkers' theme song...

And so we turn from the bus dilemma to an artist whose fans are transported by his melodies. He's Kenny Baker, the young man with a song. And Kenny's first song tonight is It All Comes Back to Me Now.

0: Central Square. Ladies and gentlemen, spring officially begins tomorrow evening at 7:21 p.m. And to honor this vernal occasion, I have composed an ode to spring.
1: Oh, what's it called, Fred?
0: Ode to Spring, Jimmy. Clever of me, wasn't it? Mm-hmm. No wasted words. Well, Ode to Spring. I'll recite it. Tomorrow at exactly 7:21 p.m., people who look for the first signs of spring will see M. Yes, at exactly 7:21 by the clock, the first crocus will thrust its head through the earth where it is hidden all winter, and robins will fly northward by the flock. So whatever you are doing tomorrow evening, watch your boulevard, for at 7:21, spring spirit, you'll be full of it. Well, how did you like it, Jimmy?
1: Well, it just goes to show that not all the duds are in gasoline.
0: Well, if you think you can do any better, Master Wallington, let us hear you try.
1: Well, I shall. Here's my ode to spring, and it's more truth than poetry. Huh. Tomorrow at 7:21 p.m. Eastern Standard Time, the season of spring officially begins. Mm-hmm. And taking to the road at this new season of the year will be many thousands of new Fire Chief users. Car owners who discovered Fire Chief's all-action performance under tough driving conditions and intend staying with it the year round. The reason for Fire Chief's brilliant, eager performance is easily explained. The duds, those useless, sluggish elements in gasoline, are out of Fire Chief. That's what gives Fire Chief its fast start, quick pickup, economical mileage. It's all driving energy. So next time, try a Texaco dealer and famous Fire Chief. There's not a dud in a tank full.

0: That was the maestro stole a bow. Then I caught you. You'll put that bow back before the evening is over. That was Amapola, played by Al Goodman and his I've Got to Pass Your Horse to Get to My Horse orchestra. And we have the racing forms to prove it. And now, ladies and gentlemen... Oh, hello, Portland.
1: Hello.
0: Well. Well, as a school teacher said to the little boy who spelled snow with an E, what's new?
1: This is no place for jokes, Mr. Allen.
0: Well, do you know of a better place for jokes? This is supposed to be a comedy program, isn't it?
1: Yes, but jokes are old-fashioned. Comedy programs today all go in for romance.
0: Romance? What romance?
1: On Bob Hope's program, for instance. He's always in love.
0: Well, Bob Hope is a much younger man, Portland.
1: But you're prettier.
0: Oh, now, you, you don't need your job that badly, Portland.
1: And look at Mr. Benny. He's always taking girls out.
0: You mean the original Mr. Benny?
1: Mm-hmm.
0: Benny with the light brown toupee? Look, the only thing Benny ever takes out on a moonlit night is his upper plate. What gave you this romance idea, anyway?
1: Well, tomorrow is the first day of spring.
0: Again with spring. That's all we've talked about tonight, spring. We'll have it all worn out.
1: Yes, but you haven't had any romance.
0: Well, how can you inject romance into a program like ours? Look around.
1: If somebody would take out a girl, we'd have something romantic to talk about.
0: Do you offhand know of a girl under 70 who would even be seen with anyone on this program?
1: I know just the girl.
0: Who?
1: Olive Fagelson.
0: Olive Fagelson?
1: Yes. Olive would be

0: too. She's nearsighted.
1: Now, look, Portland, my scamp days are over. The last girl I took out left town and became a nurse with the Confederate Army.
0: Well, and how about Mr. Goodman?
1: Mr. Goodman?
2: Somebody is calling Goodman?
1: Yes.
2: Then out is popping Goodman, like a jerk in the box.
1: Jerk in the box is right.
0: Mr. Goodman, would you like to meet a lovely girl, Olive Fagelson?
2: No, positively no. And this I am saying in all reluctance.
0: But why?
2: This I can explain briefly in two words.
1: What two words?
2: Mrs. Goodman.
1: You see, Portland, romance on this program is a dud.
0: Well, and how about Kenny Baker?
1: Oh, you can't get Kenny to go out with a girl. He thinks billing and cooing is a dance team. Why, Kenny even blushes when he passes the YWCA.
0: Well, maybe we can talk Kenny into it.
1: That we is singular, Portland. You can talk Kenny into it.
3: Spring, spring, glorious spring. Open the window and hear the birds sing. Tweet, tweet, tweet, tweet. Hi, kid.
1: Yes, Kenny, there is no season like spring, is there?
3: Oh, boy.
1: The birds twittering.
3: Yeah.
1: The soft, balmy breezes.
3: Yeah.
1: Does something to a man, eh, Kenny?
3: I know just what you mean, F.A.
1: Yes?
3: Makes you want to get out the old kite and fly the tail off of it.
1: Well, I told you, Portland. Kenny doesn't even know what romance is.
0: Kenny?
3: Yes, Porty?
0: Have you ever thought about girls?
3: Girls? You mean those skinny things that wear dresses and open-toed shoes?
0: Yes.
3: Yeah, I think about them a lot.
0: What do you think about them?
3: Don't their toes ever get cold?
1: Now, look, Kenny, you're not bashful. You're not afraid of girls, are you?
3: Not unless they're bigger than I am.
1: No use, I feel.
0: Why don't you just try talking to a girl, Kenny? You might like it.
3: Oh, I talked to a girl a whole hour yesterday, and I didn't like it.
1: Well, who was the girl?
3: The cashier at the Paramount Theater, a redhead.
1: Why didn't you like it?
3: I still had to pay to get in.
1: But that was a business discussion, a battle of wits.
0: Yes, Kenny, I want you to meet a girl socially.
3: What for?
1: Portland wants you to take out an Olive Fagelson.
3: What's an Olive Fagelson?
1: A girl. She is the girl you are to make the date with.
3: What's a date?
1: Oh, well.
0: Well, for instance, you buy two tickets for the movies.
3: Yes?
0: And you take Olive along.
3: I can't buy her a ticket for the movies. I don't even know her.
1: What difference does that make?
3: She might not pay me back.
0: Here's Olive's number, Kenny. Just try talking to her.
1: Yes, I'll dial the number for you.
3: But
1: on the phone.
3: I'm liable to get involved with this.
1: Now, don't be such a fraidy cat, Kenny.
3: Something tells me I'm being talked into this.
1: Now, here's the phone. They're ringing the number now.
3: Gosh, F.A., I
1: don't... Go ahead. Answer the phone.
3: Hello? What's her name?
1: Fagelson. Olive Fagelson.
3: Oh, yes. Hello? Is this the residence of Olive Fagelson? What? My name is Kenny Baker. Yes, I'm working, sure. I make around $15 a week. Sure, I plan on settling down.
1: Kenny, what kind of talk is that? You just met the girl.
3: This is her father.
1: Oh, her father. That's different. I see the connection.
3: Hello? What was that? I should say not.
0: What's the matter, Kenny?
3: He says I'll have to bring her home at 11 o'clock.
0: Well, tell him you will.
3: How can I? I gotta be home by 10 myself.
1: Look, ask for Olive, Kenny, and let's get this romance over with.
3: Hello? Who's this? Oh, you're Olive's mother. I'm Kenny Baker, Mrs. Fagelson. What? Yeah, $15 a week. For Fred Allen. Sure, he pays me every week. He's rich. Wait, I'll ask him. Mr. Allen.
1: What, Kenny?
3: What are you doing tomorrow night?
1: Never mind. Portland, what kind of people are these Fagelsons?
3: Hello? Oh, here's Olive. Olive, this is Kenny Baker. Portland asked me to... What? $15 a week.
0: Tell Olive you want to take her to dinner.
3: But I don't want to take her.

0: to dinner. Wait a minute. What was that, Olive? Oh, I said I didn't want to take you to dinner.
1: That's no way to talk.
0: Oh, it's too late, Effie. She says she'll come anyway. She'll meet me at Lindy's.
1: Well, all right. Tell her it's okay.
0: Olive, Mr. Allen says it's okay for Lindy's. Hold the wire a minute. Mr. Allen?
1: Yeah?
0: How much is dinner at Lindy's?
1: Well, for two, about $3.
0: $3? Goodbye, Ollie.
1: Cindy, you hung up?
0: You bet. $3 is a lot of money just to stuff an olive.
1: Now you... You see, the Portland romance is out. It's no use, spring or no spring. It's obvious that no girl will ever take Kenny away from her.
0: Yeah, I'm hard to get. I'll answer it. Hello? No, Ollie. What? Well, that's different. We'll have dinner at your house at 8. Okay, sugar.
1: Well, I have heard everything.
0: All right, Ollie. Till tomorrow, then. Till we meet again, toujours l'amour. Toots. Oh, boy.
1: Congratulations, Kenny. Spring is here, and today you are a man.
0: Boy, am I in for the time of my life. Say, F.A.
1: Yes, Kenny?
0: Can you lend me a quarter?
1: For your date tomorrow night?
0: Yeah. Ollie's kid brother Cecil's going to be there.
1: I get it. You're going to slip Cecil a quarter and send him out to a movie.
0: No. I'm going to slip Olive a quarter and send her out to the movie.
1: Kenny.
0: Cecil's got an electric train with 40 feet of track.
2: Yahoo!
1: Give up. I'll take one last chance and try to get Kenny in the mood. I've asked the Martins to dedicate their next song to Kenny, and so then the Martins sing A Romantic Guy, I.

0: special... Now, our special guest of the evening, Miss Francesca Drabb. What is it you do again, Miss Drabb?
1: I sell toast insurance.
0: Toast insurance?
1: Yeah.
0: What is that?
1: Well, every morning, thousands of housewives all over the country put their bread in the toaster, forget it, and it burns.
0: Oh, and with this toast insurance of yours, you pay if the toast burns. Is that right?
1: No, I keep it from burning.
0: Oh.
1: With every policy, I give you a parrot.
0: What has the parrot got to do with toast insurance?
1: This parrot is trained to sit on top of the toaster.
0: Uh-huh.
1: The toast starts to smoke. Yeah. The parrot sees the smoke. The parrot yells, fire. You turn off the toaster saves.
0: Well, it's a great idea. I see only one flaw, Francesca. By the time the parrot sees the smoke and clears his throat and opens his beak to yell fire, the toast is already a whole wheat clinker. Now, as Jimmy Wallington often says...
2: When you see a cloud of smoke rising from the electric toaster, it's too late. The toast is burned. And when you see smoke pouring from an automobile exhaust pipe, the chances are it's also too late. 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And Havilland is distilled to remove carbon-forming impurities. 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

0: That was... you should... I just dozed off. Excuse me, Uncle Jim. That was You Should Be Set to Music from the popular musical review, Crazy with the Heat. And now, ladies and gentlemen, we open our Texaco roundtable for a short fiesta of trivia. Our three guests are ready for their unrehearsed participation, and Portland, I hope, calls the roll. Are you ready, Portland?
1: Yes. Mr. Al Jordan from Charlotte, North Carolina.
0: Well, good evening, Mr. Jordan.
2: Good evening, Mr. Allen.
0: You're from Charlotte, Portland said, Charlotte, North Carolina.
2: Charlotte is right.
0: Is that down in tobacco auctioneer country, is it?
2: Partially.
0: Partially. Winston-Salem is really in the heart of the tobacco auctioneer country, isn't it?
2: That's right.
0: Well, will you tell me, coming from such a warm and wonderful climate, what are you doing up here in New York in this frigid weather? You're getting your full value out of winter underwear or something? What possesses you to come up here at this time?
2: I'm attending the International Convention of Beauty Shop Owners.
0: Oh, the Beauty Shop Convention? Are you in the beauty business?
2: I'm in the beauty supply business. I'm a jobber.
0: Oh, a jobber, huh? I'd never know it to look at you. I hope you're not going to do a job on me as long as you're up here tonight. Well, tell me, how is the beauty business? Are you making a pretty penny? But how is business? Is it good?
2: Very good.
0: Well, tell me, what is the purpose of this convention? Is the convention you fellows get together and look at each other? What is the purpose of it?
2: It's to instruct the beauticians, the shop owners, and the new merchandise methods.
0: You all get together and sort of talk things over, huh? Well, beauty business is a highly specialized business now, isn't it?
2: Yes, sir.
0: They have beauticians, fancy names, cosmeticians. And I saw a sign the other day on Madison Avenue. A manicurist has a sign out. She's a fingertician. But tell me, why with all of the beauty preparations, Mr. Jordan, that you fellows have worked out for women's faces, why is it none of you guys ever get together and invent something that will help men with their faces? Now, look at a woman can disguise herself. A man, if he's born with a homely face, is stuck with it. What can he do? He can grow a beard and hide it. Or he can shave every day and go around all through life getting laughs. I mean, why don't you fellas work out some preparations for men? Have you given it any thought?
2: Well, we've given that some thought.
0: Well, now that you've seen me tonight, I know you're going to give it a lot more thought. Let me hear from you as soon as you get something worked out. A veil or a mask will do anything. Well, thank you, Mr. Jordan. And now, Portland.
1: Miss Helene Newberg from New York City.
0: Good evening, Miss Newberg.
3: Good evening, Miss Allen.
0: May I ask you, do you work in New York? Are you in
3: business? Yes, I do.
0: May I ask what type of work?
3: I'm an assistant to an interior decorator.
0: Oh, are you? Do they have assistants, interior decorators?
3: They most certainly do.
0: Must be stuffy in small quarters when you're doing it. tell me, how does one get to be an interior decorator? Do you go out to Grand Rapids and learn about furniture from the ground up, or how do you do it?
3: Well, that's about it, I guess.
0: You do, huh?
3: Uh-huh.
0: You go to Grand Rapids, and from there you come right back here and go into business. Is it a big business here in New York, interior decorating?
3: Yes, it certainly is.
0: It is. I know it's very popular out in Hollywood. All the stars have the interior decorators in. New Witch style, have an interior decorator come in and lay out the plans with the furniture and everything, and then the following week, the installment man comes in and carries out the whole idea. But they do a lot of nice work. They have fancy homes. Bing Crosby in his house has neon rat holes. But if I ever get a room and some furniture simultaneously, I'll give you a ring, Miss Newberg.
3: Thank you very much, Miss Newberg.
0: Portland.
1: Lieutenant Bernie Lay of Berkeley Springs, West Virginia.
0: Lieutenant, are you in active service, are you?
4: No, I'm on inactive status right now.
0: Oh, are you really? What are you doing in New York, may I ask?
4: I'm here as a guest of Paramount for the world premiere of I Wanted Wings at the Astor next Wednesday.
0: Oh, it opens at the Astor next Wednesday? Yes. I Wanted Wings?
4: Yes.
0: I know. That's the way I felt the minute I finished that picture with Benny. I said to myself, if I ever wanted wings, I wanted them at that time. But how are you connected with the picture? Did you write it or direct it or what?
4: I was one of the writers and act as a technical advisor in the final stages.
0: Oh, of the picture, huh?
4: Yeah.
0: Well, I hope that's a good omen going into the Astor. I Wanted Wings. If it chases the dictator out of there, I hope that it presages things to come in the future. Well, thanks a lot, Lieutenant. I'm sorry. I'd like to go into that thoroughly with you and talk over the... were you on the Paramount lot when I was there?
4: Yes. Yes, I was working on the picture then.
0: Oh, were you? Well, they worked me mostly at night, you see. We had to come in. I was on the night shift. Benny was on the day shift. If you saw the picture, you know which part was made at night. You really should see the picture with a torch if you want to see me in the picture, Lieutenant. Well, that brings us to our question. And since the Texaco Roundtable's discussions are confined to trivia, tonight we take up a minor matter that concerns barbers and beauty shop operators. So many cartoons have been printed and so many jokes told about barbers, incessant talking, and the tendency of girls working in beauty parlors to disseminate gossip on the job, that we'd like to know how the average customer feels about the situation. And so our question tonight is, should a barber or beauty shop operator annoy the customer with small talk in an effort to be sociable, or should the barbers and operators do their work in silence? Now, Mr. Jordan, how do you, of course you're in the beauty business, you may be prejudiced, but how do you feel about barbers? Do you like the loquacious type?
2: Yes.
0: You do? You like to have the barber talk to you?
2: Yes.
0: What do you go in a barber shop for? For a haircut or a conversation or just to be sociable? Do you think that the barber doesn't annoy you when he talks? You think he's within his rights? Did you ever hear a barber with a sane viewpoint on what he was talking about?
2: I have to say yes.
0: Oh, well, naturally, I forgot the business, Jordan. You should really be disqualified at this conference, Mr. Jordan. Well, Miss Newberg, how do you feel about beauty shop operators? Do you think the girls talk too much or have a tendency to spread gossip or talk about their more prominent customers?
3: Well, sometimes it can be very interesting.
0: They say you're reading the gossip columns, huh?
3: Uh-huh.
0: You approve of it, then?
3: I most certainly do.
0: You don't just like to go in there. Of course, I imagine with some women, the operators have a hard time getting a word in edgewise. The customer beats them to the conversation. Well, Lieutenant, how do you feel about the talkative barbers? Do you feel that barbers should talk at their work, or should they wait until such a time as the customer shows that he is desirous of having verbal traffic with the barber and then have the barber open up? How do you feel about it?
4: Well, it all depends on whether they used mouthwash.
0: Oh, it all depends on whether they... Well, that's another argument, of course. I was just citing a composite barber who had no features, breath, or anything else. Well, our little round table stands, or sits, rather, apparently undecided. I take pride in the fact that our little discussion tonight has gotten us no place, and I'm sure that windy barbers will be just as windy tomorrow as they were today. And since it probably won't be safe for me to show my face in a barbershop from now on, after bringing up this question, I'm learning to cut my own hair. And on this frugal note, the forum closes, and thank you all for your fine cooperation. Gentlemen, we return you to Kenny Baker. Kenny's leaving tomorrow for Chicago, where he is singing next Sunday with the Chicago Women's Symphony Orchestra. And all Kenny Baker fans are invited to tune in for Kenny's concert appearance next Sunday afternoon. And now to sort of warm up for Sunday, Kenny sings, "Nobody Knows the Trouble I've Seen."

0: nobody knows the trouble I've seen either.
1: Pardon me, Mr. Allen. Can I borrow your storm?
0: Borrow my storm, sir?
1: Yeah, I'm Quigley, sound effects man at Studio 3.
0: Well, I don't...
1: We're putting on orphans of the storm. We got the orphans, but the storm machine is busted.
0: Oh, your storm effect doesn't work in Studio 3?
1: Well, not good. You know how a storm ought to sound. Something like this. Woo! Woo!
0: A wind storm. Well, yeah. how does your storm sound?
1: Woo!
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0: Now the Texaco Workshop players pay tribute to the production that has made history in the New York Theater, the play that is now in its eighth year on Broadway, Tobacco Road. On October 3rd, 1933, the play Tobacco Road opened unheralded in New York City. The story of a shiftless folk and their hillbilly trials and tribulations became a smash hit. Since 1933, Tobacco Road has been played in 247 cities and 41 states by touring companies. Daryl F. Zanuck's great picture version of Tobacco Road has recently been released, and the original New York company is still playing to capacity business here in its eighth year. Its attendance record...
3: Tobacco Road is played to 2 Leningrad, 4 Colorado, door-bone people.
0: Its receipts...
4: Tobacco Road has grossed 12,000 dollars and 15 cents.
0: 15 cents?
4: A lady in Albany forgot her chain.
0: Oh, I... You rapped on the window with the sponge, as usual. The original Jeter Lester in Tobacco Road recently said...
1: I played Jeter till I got too old to creep on the stage. Then my son took over.
0: Well, is your boy still playing the role?
1: No, my son played Jeter till his arteries backfired.
0: Yeah?
1: Then his son took over. My grandson's playing Jeter today.
0: 3 generations in your family have played the Jeter Lester part.
1: Yep, yep. All of us played the Jeters till we got them.
0: Have you still got the Jeters?
1: My hand shakes so bad, I quit tipping my hat. Looks like I'm strutting.
0: Well, it's your age. Have to watch those things. The original Emmy Lou, the girl who eats a turnip at every performance, recently told a friend...
5: I've ate so many turnips I have to stay out of pet shops. Rabbits snap at my breath.
0: And still with its turnip-eating ingenue and its inexhaustible supply of Jeters, Tobacco Road continues to run and set new records in the Broadway theater. Archaeologists predict that this generation will never live to see Tobacco Road close. The sequel to this play, they say, will never be shown in our time. And so then, to forestall this dilemma, tonight the Texaco Workshop players bring you the sequel to Tobacco Road. It's called Nicotine Alley. Music, maestro.
1: Peter! Peter Fester, wake up! Dog, dang, lazy old coot, wake up!
6: What's up, Ma?
1: Everything's up but you.
6: What time is it?
1: It's spring.
6: It's spring? What year?
1: 1941.
6: 41? You mean 31, don't you?
1: I said 41. 41's what I mean. You've been sleeping 10 years.
6: 10 years? Jeepers. What's been going on, Ma? Who's president?
1: He still is.
6: He is. Where's Granny Pester?
1: Granny passed on back in 33.
6: Did, eh? Where's Gramp?
1: Gramp didn't bother coming back.
6: Coming back from where?
1: Cemetery.
6: Ah.
1: Gramp
5: Gramp was 94 and his shoes was undone. Gramp said what was his wild come home again.
6: As long as Gramp was there with his shoes undone, saved himself a trip, I reckon. Where's the kids?
5: What kids?
6: Our kids, remember?
5: Oh, them. Oh,
6: yeah, them.
5: Well, Big Sadie run off with a medicine show.
6: Well, I know that had happened. Big Sadie was always sickly. Knowed something like that would happen. What about t'others?
5: You recollect Sour Sam?
6: He was the little shaver with no holes in his nose, weren't he?
5: Well, Sour Sam joined up with some feller named Ripley.
6: What became a t'other boy, the little fella with eight toes?
5: Oh, that's Burley.
6: Burley, yeah.
5: Burley went west, got a job stamping out forest fires.
6: Doing well. Well, I reckon I'll get me out of bed, Ma.
5: First thing you better do is take a bath. I'll go out and dam the creek.
6: Now, hold on. I ain't a bathing, Ma. My pa never bathed, and his pa for him never bathed. And his pa for his pa never bathed. And I ain't... Who's to the door? Unlatch and track in. Tupper Manson.
7: Howdy, Teeter.
5: Howdy, Tupper.
7: Howdy, Miss Fester.
6: Yeah, what brings you snooping around, Tupper?
7: There was talk down to the barber shop. You was out of bed, Teeter.
6: Yeah.
7: I didn't believe it. Just dropped in to make sure. Good day.
6: Darn busybody comes round every 10 years, inserting his nose into other folks' affairs. Dirty poke nose.
5: Tupper may be poke nose, but he ain't dirty, Paul. Tupper bad.
6: And I don't bat. Now you know the difference between me and Tupper.
5: Well, you ought to use that there cleaning gadget that salesman left last year.
6: What is it, a squoogee?
5: No, looks like a brick.
6: Yeah?
5: There's writing on it, see?
6: Yeah, what's it read there?
5: S-O-A-P, SOAP.
6: SOAP?
5: Yeah. Salesman says this here SOAP cleans you fine.
6: I'll remember that, SOAP.
8: Howdy, Ma.
5: Howdy, little Teeter.
8: Hey, who's this here roof, Ma?
5: This here's your pa, little Peter.
8: No kidding.
6: Don't you know your own pa, son?
8: Oh, I didn't recognize you standing up, Pa.
5: What you been up to, son? You smell of freshet.
8: I've been out of sweet-talking love at Hatfield, Ma.
6: Sweet-talking? You ain't gone calico mad, son.
8: Well, I did give Lovey a piggyback down at the old drugstore.
5: Son, you didn't go into that drugstore.
8: Lovey made me, Ma.
6: What went on in that drugstore, son? Out with it.
5: Well, your pa speaking to your son.
6: What went on in that drugstore, that iodoform den?
8: Well, I bought Lovey a Coca-Cola with one straw. We took turns.
6: A son of mine alternating on a Coca-Cola?
5: You only 35, son, and alternating?
6: Alternating, Ma. Alternating.
8: The devil must have been in me, Ma.
6: Tell me the worst, son. Was the Coca-Cola with lime?
8: Pa.
6: The truth, son. Was it with lime?
8: Yes, Pa.
6: Well, you'll have to marry the girl. Ma, we'll get over to Hatfield's. Where's my gun?
5: Read, hold the wedding, Pa. Eating comes before marrying.
6: Maybe Ma's right, son. It's coming on supper time. Go run your arm down the gopher hole, son. We'll have supper.
8: Okay, Pa.
6: I reckon that's Zeb Tinkham with the mail.
9: Letter for you, Tina.
6: Thank you, Zeb.
9: Want us to come in and read it for you?
6: No, I can hear you all right. There's three of us to hum, Zeb. Reckon three of us can handle her.
9: Okay.
5: What is it, Paul?
6: Well, looks too small for a catalog. Postman says 'twas a letter. Wait till I get the bark off it here. Reckon the writing's inside. Yeah, she's open now. Next thing's to read her. Let me see.
8: You got the letter upside down, Paul.
6: I know. I'm reading her the hard way, son.
8: Oh, let me read her, Paul. I can read writing.
6: Okie beeper dokie, son. Here, take over.
8: Checks. It's from the government.
6: The government? What's he want?
8: Says the government wants to buy our land. We've got to get off.
6: Hey!
8: Says here the government man will be here today to take over.
5: Whoopee! We can sell the land for money, Paul. I can get new string from a son to apron. Whoopee!
8: Money! I'm a-taking Lovey for another coke.
6: Buy jeepers and buy creepers. Nobody's buying this land. Us Festers has lived and died on this here land for 200 years. No Fester never bathed, and no Fester never sold no land. Buy jeepers and buy creepers. Stephen, this is that government man. Here's where I get my revenge for Gettysburg. Unlatch and trek in, Yankee.
10: Excuse me, my name's LaGuardia. Which way's the New York Aquarium?
6: What's the aquarium?
10: Well, this is where we're building it. Isn't this Bronx Park?
6: This is Ozark County, Tennessee.
10: Darn that 6th Avenue subway.
6: No wonder he gets lost. He can't see nothing from under that hat.
8: Why don't you sell him the land, Paul?
6: No, by jeepers and by creepers. I was born on this land and I'm dying on this land. By jeepers and by creepers.
5: This must be Mr. Givment now.
6: Mr. Givment, eh? Unlatch and trek in.
11: Peter Fester?
6: Yeah? What's it to you?
11: I'm from Washington, from the Givment.
6: The Givment, eh?
11: I'm here to buy this property.
6: Well, tain't for sale, mister.
11: You've got to sell, Fester. The government is building a training camp here on your land.
6: Training camp?
8: You going to put trains on the land like a depot, mister?
11: No, Rube. The government is training men. It's the draft.
5: Well, sounds daffy. Men training to sit in a draft.
11: It's the army draft, lady. Haven't you yokels heard about the war?
6: I thought the war was over when Dewey took Manila.
11: Oh, no. I haven't got time to explain the world situation, folks. Here's a check for your land. Now beat it.
6: No, by keepers and by creepers. Asbestos has been living on this land for 200 years, and we ain't aiming to move.
11: All this house has gone far enough. If you hillbillies don't get off this land, Mr. Big will put his foot down.
6: Threatening won't get you no place, stranger. I'll hoe-handle you and Mr. Big off the land.
11: Oh, yeah? If you think Mr. Big is joking, I'll just tack this poster on your door here. There. That's your official notice, Fester. Good,
6: What's that write and say? Let me see now. Give me... By cheapers and by creepers. Hitch the mule, Ma. Pack the Sears robot catalog, son. We're getting off the land.
5: But, Pa, you swore you'd stay.
6: I did, Ma, but no Fester can stand the penalty that Mr. Biggs writ on that there paper.
5: What's Mr. Big allow?
6: Says anybody obstructing the construction of this army camp will find himself in hot water.
5: Hot water?
6: They're threatening me with a bath, Ma, and I can't take it. By cheapers and by creepers. Nightcap word from Larry Elliott.
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4: Ian, do you know something? 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
5: 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The cheap one's yours.
6: Bird's eye. 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
8: Oh.
7: Lovely, isn't it? 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
10: Yeah.
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0: present Arthur Lowe, John LeMessurier, and Clive Dunn in Dad's Army. The Deadly Attachment, featuring John Lorre, Arnold Ridley, and Ian Lavender, with this week's guests Frank Williams, Philip Maddock, Larry Martin, and Fraser Carr. Here is the news, and this is John Snagg reading it. The war in Europe continues unabated, as Hitler persists in his attempts to become its supreme master. As far as Britain is concerned, Adolf's latest threat of invasion is by parachute troops. In his headquarters at Warmington-on-Sea, Captain Mannering, the CO of the local Home Guard unit, is talking to his men about this very subject.
1: Now pay attention. Today I received a new directive from GHQ regarding Nazi parachutists. They have come up with some useful advice which we should all carefully note.
2: Make sure you're not under him when he hits the ground.
1: That'll do, Walker. It's very important. Now, GHQ says that there is a danger that Home Guard units might confuse British pilots who have had to bail out with actual German parachute troops. So, to avoid confusion, a good point to remember is the fact that no British plane contains more than 6 men.
2: Especially after they've jumped out.
1: Especially after... Walker! Not a matter for liberty.
2: Sorry, sir.
1: GHQ therefore suggests that if you see a bunch of parachutists floating down, you count them. And if there are more than 6, you shoot them in the air.
3: Mr. Mannering?
1: Yeah?
3: Supposing they're dressed as nuns, do we still count them?
1: Of course you do. Count them, however they're dressed.
4: Would it be in order for me to interject at this point of the discussion?
1: I suppose so.
4: Well, thank you, sir. Thank you very much. I just wanted to say that it's really perfectly simple. You see, as the nuns float down, the turbulence of the air will cause their habits to rise. We shall be able to see their legs, and then we can tell if they're real nuns or not.
1: Yes, it's a very good point. Well, that's it. Look at their legs.
5: I don't think I can look at nuns' legs, sir. They're very impolite.
1: I'm sorry, Godfrey, you just have to force yourself. I mean, this is war.
3: Mr. Mannering, I wouldn't know what real nuns' legs look like. I've never seen any.
6: Well, if it comes to that, I don't suppose anyone has.
7: Hairy Jens.
1: I beg your pardon?
7: Oh, for Nazis, they'll have nasty hairy legs with jack boots on.
1: Aha, yes. Yes, quite right, Fraser.
3: What do we do if the real nuns have got hairy legs with jack boots on?
1: You stupid boy. Where was I? Ah, yes. If a Nazi parachutist is floating down with his hands up, would you think this was strange?
6: Not half as strange as if he was floating up with his hands down.
1: Yeah, Walker. I will warn you again. Now, if the parachutist has his hands up, this does not necessarily mean that he's surrendering. He could have a grenade concealed in each hand. So watch it. Frank, pop into the office. Answer the phone.
8: Yes, Mr. Mannering.
1: By the way, Wilson.
9: Yes, sir.
1: While we're on the subject of grenades, have you primed our stock of Mills bombs?
9: Well, no, sir. You see, I
1: told you to do it yesterday. What good are they unprimed?
9: Well, it's awfully dangerous, sir.
1: War is awfully dangerous, Wilson. I want those bombs ready for instant use. See to it tonight.
9: Right, sir.
3: Mr. Mannering?
1: Yes?
3: You want it on the phone. It's GHQ. Very important.
1: Thank you, Pike. Take over, Wilson.
9: Very good, sir.
1: Captain Mannering here.
10: Ah, Mannering. Colonel Winters here, GHQ. Listen, I've got a very important job for you to do.
1: Oh, excellent, sir. What is it?
10: I've just had a message from the police. A fishing boat has picked up the captain of a U-boat and 7 members of his crew. They're down at the harbour now, locked in the hold.
1: By Jove, this is good news, sir.
10: Well, I want you to go and collect them and take them back to your place.
1: Oh. Well, I'm not really sure whether my wife Elizabeth would like that.
10: Oh. No. I don't mean your home, Mannering. I mean where you are now, your HQ. I'll send an armed escort over to collect them from you as soon as possible.
1: Oh, very good, sir. We'll take good care of them in the meantime.
10: Oh, they won't give you much trouble. They've been drifting about for 2 days in a rubber dinghy. Anyway, good luck.
1: Thank you, sir. Goodbye, sir. By Jove. Face to face with the enemy at last. Pay attention, man. Pay attention, everybody. Now, that call was to say that a fishing boat has picked up a U-boat crew. And we've been detailed to go down to the harbour and collect them.
11: Collect!
7: Mr. Mannering, this is very exciting. I can't wait to get at him. I just fixed my bayonet, sir.
1: Put that bayonet away, Jones. Just pull the men in outside.
7: Yes, sir. Yes, sir. Right. Look alive there. Fall in outside. Collect your boat.
1: Wilson and Pike, you two stay here. While the rest of us go down to the harbour, I want you to prime all the grenades.
9: If you insist, sir.
1: I do. And what's more, I want it done by the time we get back with those jetties.
8: Oh, that's not fair, Uncle Arthur. Hmm? I wanted to go down to the harbour and help collect the Germans.
4: Oh, well, I'm sorry. Frank, you can't, sir. Just stop moaning, will you? Just come into the vicar's office, will you? And we'll make a start on the grenades.
8: Oh, all right, Uncle Arthur.
11: Okay, you guys, this is a showdown. Share this pineapple amongst you.
4: Frank, for goodness sake, be careful what you're doing with that grenade. They're very dangerous.
11: Oh, these are quite safe. They haven't been primed yet.
4: You know, I really don't like handling these detonators. I mean, they're so risky, you see. Oh, Lord, there are only two left in this box. Hmm? Wait a minute. There's another box here.
11: Yeah, but that label says dummy primers for trading purposes only. We don't want dummies. They're no good. Hey, look. Hey, there's another box of real ones at the back here.
4: Wait a minute, Frank. Wait, now look. How would it be if we were to put these dummies in the grenades instead of the real thing?
11: Mr. Mannering would be awfully cross if he finds out.
4: Yes, but somehow I can't help thinking he'll be even more cross if we all get blown to Kingdom Come. What? Now, come on, let's get started.
12: Left, right, left. Come on now, handy hop. Keep them handies hop. Left, right. Out.
1: All right, Jones. Put the hands down now.
12: Gotcha. Now listen, you lot. You can put your handies down. Come on, handies down. Lower than that. Come on in. That's better.
13: Commissioner speaks, sir.
1: Yeah.
13: The Germans' handies are now down, sir.
1: I can see that. Fraser.
14: How's that?
1: Get the Lewis gun. Set it up on the stage so that it has a clear sweep of the hall.
14: Aye, aye, sir.
1: Walker.
15: Yeah.
1: Go and get the vicar's stepladder.
15: Right you are, Mr. Mannering.
1: Jones. Yep. Get those prisoners into a tight group in the middle of the hall.
12: Yes, sir. Right, sir. Come on, you lot. Come on now. Come on. Add the double in the huddle. Come on now.
4: Oh, hello, sir. You're back then. Did the Germans give you any trouble?
1: Not really, Wilson. But they're an ugly mob. Especially their captain, Muller. Have to watch him. He's a surly brute. He's done nothing else but sneer and smoke cigarettes.
4: Really? I wonder if he's got any to spare. I'm right out of it.
1: This isn't a cocktail party, Wilson. Did you and Pike prime those grenades?
11: Yeah, well, Mr. Mannering, you see, we started...
4: Yeah, I think what? I can honestly say, sir, that all the grenades now have detonators in them.
1: Good. I'm very glad to hear it.
12: Mr. Mannering, sir, I wish to report that the German prisoners are now in a muddle in the middle of the hall. They're in a huddle in the middle of the hall.
1: Yeah, all right. Thank you, General. Just a minute. What's Walker doing chatting to them? Walker! I told you to go and get the vicar's steps.
16: Oh, yes, sorry, Mr. Mannering. Just going. Now, don't forget, Fritz. Yeah. Tell your mates, I'm in a market for purchasing Nazi daggers, swastikas, signed pictures of Adolf, that sort of thing, badges. I'll give you a good price, all right?
1: Walk. What do you think you're doing? What? How dare you fraternize with the enemy? Go and get those steps.
16: I'm on my way, Mr. Mannering.
14: Here's the Lewis gun, sir. It's all loaded and ready.
1: Good. Set it up on the stage.
14: Very good, sir.
12: Mr. Speaker, sir.
1: Yes, Jones.
12: Well, sir, how about cutting the Germans' trouser buttons off, sir? Well, sir, if we cut their trouser buttons off and they try to run away, it will show at once that they are something unusual.
17: I am a captain with the German Navy. I refuse to let you drop my trousers.
1: All right, Captain Muller. I'll deal with it.
17: The Geneva Convention clearly states that prisoners of war will not be put into humiliating positions.
12: You'll be in a humiliating position, mate. You get my bayonet up, you.
17: Don't you threaten me, you silly old fool.
12: I am not old. I am not
1: old. All right. Jones. And you, Captain Muller, don't stand with your men. And don't speak until you're spoken to.
17: I'm warning you, Captain.
1: See, Wilson, that's the sort of insolent swine we're up against.
4: Yes, his hair has got rather an abrupt manner, I know, but perhaps we ought to make allowances for him. After all, he is probably upset because we sank his submarine.
16: Where are these steps, Mr. Mannering?
1: Set them up over there by the main doors.
16: Right, sir.
1: We'll be able to keep an eye on the entire hall from the top of those. Pike!
18: Yes, Mr. Mannering?
1: Take a Tommy gun and climb onto the top of those steps.
11: Mr. Mannering?
8: You know I don't like going up ladders. I get terrible verdigris.
1: Don't argue, boy. Get up there at once.
8: Oh, really? Why is it always me? You're always having to go up. Hey, it's ever so wobbly.
1: Do as you're told. Godfrey.
5: Did you call, sir?
1: Yes, Godfrey. Hold Pike's ladder.
5: Yes, Mr. Mannering.
1: Now, what can that be?
15: Well, obviously it's somebody ringing up, sir.
1: Yeah, thank you, Wilson. Take charge here.
15: Very good, sir. No.
1: Hello? Captain Mannering here.
10: Colonel Winters here, GHQ. Everything all right, Mannering?
1: Yes, thank you, sir. I've got the prisoners safe and sound. They're all ready for you to pick up.
10: Ah, that's just it. I'm afraid the escort won't be able to get over there till tomorrow morning.
1: You mean to say that we've got to look after them all night?
10: Sorry, can't do anything about it. Oh, just give them a blanket each and bed them down. Oh, and give them something to eat, of course.
1: But we've only got our own sandwiches, Colonel.
10: Well, send out for some fish and chips.
1: Send up?
10: Well, I'll see you get the money back. Be over about 8 in the morning. Cheerio.
1: Cheerio. Goodbye, sir. Fish and chips. Really? Wilson!
15: Yes, sir? Yes.
1: That was GHQ. Oh. The escort can't get over until the morning. The prisoners have got to be here all night. Right, now, you lot, pay attention.
15: Ah, goodness me, they're awfully well disciplined, sir.
1: Nothing of the sort. Slavish, blind obedience. Not like the cheerful, light-hearted discipline that you get with our own jolly Jack Tars.
15: Oh, really, sir?
1: These men are part of a nation of unthinking automatons. Led by a lunatic who looks like Charlie Chaplin.
17: Oh, dare you compare our glorious leader with that non-Aryan clown. You see this notebook, Captain? I am going to make a list of all your insults. Your name will go on this list. And when we win the war, you will be brought to account.
1: Put down what you like there. You're not going to win this war.
17: Oh, yes, we are.
1: Oh, no, you're not.
17: Oh, yes, oh, we no. are.
18: So are you, Hitler is a twerp. He's off by me, so is his army.
17: You, boy, your name will also go on the list. What is it?
1: Don't tell him, Pike.
17: So it is Pike. Thank you.
1: Not here, Captain Buller. I've had just about enough of this. Tell your men that they're going to be here all night and they'd better behave themselves. Now get on with it.
17: If you insist.
11: Uncle Arthur?
15: What is it, Frank?
11: I don't think it's fair, my name going on the list. I was only joking.
15: Well, you should be more careful, you see, Frank. I mean, you know that the Germans haven't got a sense of humour.
11: But you said much worse things about it, Lay. He said much worse things.
15: Frank. Be quiet. He'll hear you.
8: Do you think if you talk to him nicely, he'd take my name off the list?
15: I shouldn't think so for a moment.
1: Walk up.
16: Yes, Captain Mannering?
1: What time does the fish and chip shop shut?
16: 10 o'clock, sir.
1: Ah, good. You'll just about make it. Okay. Here's 10 shillings. Go down and get some fish and chips for the prisoners.
16: Eh? Yeah, all right, sir.
1: Wilson! Jones! Come over here with me. I want to talk to you.
19: Right, sir.
16: Very good, Mr. Mannering. Right, then. That's 8 cod and chips.
19: I want place.
16: Okay, 7 cod, 1 place. Who wants vinegar? Can they put their hands up?
19: One moment. Very easy. Yeah.
16: 1, 2, 3, 4. 4 with vinegar. How many with salt?
19: Very salt.
16: 1, 2, 3. Right. Now let's see if I've got this right. That's 4 with vinegar, 3 with salt.
1: What are you doing?
16: I was just taking the order, sir.
19: One thing more. I don't want any soggy chips. I want mine crisp and light brown.
1: How dare you? You listen to me. You'll have what you're given. And if I say you'll eat soggy chips, you'll eat soggy chips.

0: for goodness sake, 1 o'clock, Casey. You think old man didn't let some of us take it in turns to get some sleep, would you know?
1: It's no use, Jock. He won't let us take our eyes off those Germans for 1 second. He's become obsessed.
0: Hey, Captain Mannering.
2: Yes, Fraser.
0: I don't know if you've noticed, but yon Captain Muller never takes his eyes off you for a single moment. If you were to ask my opinion, I'd say he doesn't like you very much.
1: Yeah, I wouldn't like to be in your shoes, sir, if he was to turn the tables on us.
2: Don't worry, Walker. Not much chance of that. Ah, perhaps they've come for the prisoners after all.
3: Evening, everyone.
2: Oh, it's you, Vicar.
3: Good evening, Captain Mannering.
2: What on earth are you doing here at this time of night?
3: Well, I've just been over to Eastgate for a special midnight service.
0: Ah, hi. Black Mass, I shouldn't have wondered.
3: Well, I thought I'd just drop these prayer books in as I was passing. It'll save me... Just a minute. Why has Mr. Jones got that big gun? And who are all those men?
2: Oh, don't worry about them. The Nazi prisoners of war.
3: Oh, I see. Well, what was that you said?
2: These are German prisoners.
3: Oh, dear.
2: Nothing to worry about, Vicar. We've got everything under control.
3: What was that?
4: Look, sir, it's Captain Muller. He's lying on the floor.
2: I don't trust him, Wilson.
4: Well, we can't just leave him lying there.
3: Well, come on, Captain Mannering. Have you no milk of human kindness? The man may be German, but he's still somebody's son, you know.
5: There's some bicarbonate of soda in my Red Cross pack. If someone could undo the buckle for me.
2: Stay where you are, Godfrey.
6: Yeah, and don't you let go of this ladder, Mr. Godfrey. I'm still up here.
0: I think the man's fainted, sir.
2: Yes, certainly looks like it.
3: Well, are you going to have a look at him or not, Captain Mannering? What are you afraid of? They're only a few harmless German sailors.
2: Oh, very well. Stand back, you Germans. Let's have a look. I'll just undo his jacket. He seems to be breathing all right. I wonder if he's...
3: Ach, damn it! Look out, sir. He's got your revolver.
5: Yes, that is so. And you will notice that it is pointing straight at the vicar's head.
3: Oh, dear. But do something, Captain Mannering.
7: No one move. The next move is mine. Holst the machine gun.
1: Yeah, Captain.
2: Look out, Jones. They're after your Lewis gun.
8: Well, they're not going to have it, sir. We've only just been issued with it ourselves.
1: Somebody will get hurt.
8: It's all right, Mr. Wilson. I'm only going to frighten them. Whoa!
3: Oh, dear. Look at my roof.
2: Jones, do try to remember in future that firing over the enemy's head works better in the open air.
4: Captain Mannering, we've been outside and looked into your office through the window, but we can't see Muller or his men.
2: But they dashed in there during all that panic with our machine gun. If you include the vicar, whom they took as a hostage, there are 9 men in my office. Why on earth can't you see anybody?
5: They've drawn the curtains.
2: Oh, I see. What a damn cheek that Muller's got.
4: Well, how do you mean, sir?
2: Taking over my office like that.
4: Oh, yes, I agree, sir. Yes, yes. Mind you, Godfrey's rather relieved.
2: Oh, in what way?
4: Well, at first, he thought that requisitioned the gents.
2: Oh. Doesn't he ever think of anything else?
8: Captain Mannering, I didn't let the Germans have the machine gun, did I?
2: No, indeed you didn't, Jones.
8: I did do well, didn't I, Mr. Wilson?
4: Yes, you did indeed. You did awfully well, Jones. Very well indeed.
8: And you behaved well as well, yes. Mr. Wilson. You were very cool.
4: Yes, you think so? I'm so glad you told me.
0: Captain Mannering.
4: Thank you.
0: When Sergeant Wilson and Corporal Jones have finished their Mutual Admiration Society, maybe you'd like to tell us what we're going to do now.
1: Yeah, we can't stand around here all night. And what about the vicar? I mean, what's going to happen to him?
9: Yeah. Remember, Captain Muller's still got your revolver, Mr. Mannering.
2: Ah, yes.
10: Captain! As you will see, I have your revolver pointed at the head of the vicar. Unless you agree to take me and my men back to the fishing boat so that we can cross to France, I will blow his brains out.
2: How dare you, you unspeakable swine?
10: I will give you 3 minutes to make up your mind. Otherwise, I carry out the execution.
2: Difficult situation, this.
8: Well, whatever happens, sir, we can't let them escape, sir. If they get back to France, they could get another submarine and start sinking our ships again.
4: It's really a case of one man's life against thousands, sir.
0: A terrible decision you've got to make, Captain Mannering. Still, he must admit the vicar has been a bit of a nuisance at times, Jim. You have never really liked having to share his office, admit it, sir.
2: Yes, that's true. Oh, no, no, no, no. Must be some other way.
1: If only we could get your revolver away from him, Mr. Mannerin.
9: Mr. Mannerin? I saw a film once called Petrified Forest. And Humphrey Bogart was holding Leslie Howard at gunpoint in a cabin all night. And Leslie Howard kept quoting poetry and using long words. It didn't half upset Humphrey Bogart. Perhaps you could do the same, Mr. Mannerin.
4: I missed that film. What happened to Leslie Howard?
9: He got shot. Oh.
2: Stupid boy.
11: I saw Freddie Bartholomew in David Copperfield, sir. There really wasn't anything in that.
2: Freddie Bartholomew. Wait a minute. David Copperfield. Mr. Micawber. Something's bound to turn up. That's it.
12: What do you mean, sir?
2: Well, we'll play along with them. We've got to go through the town to get to the harbour. Someone's bound to raise the alarm. It'll be light very soon now. I'll give him a shout. Can you hear me, Muller?
9: You sound just like Sandy Powell.
11: Can you hear me, Mother?
2: You finished, Pike?
9: No, I can do Enoch as well. Let me down!
2: Be quiet, boy! Bullock?
10: Yeah, I hear you.
2: All right. We agreed your terms.
1: You have to come now, son. Look, Mr. Mannerin, Muller's still holding the vicar at gunpoint with your revolver. Look at that.
12: Oh, please, Mr. Muller, do be careful what you're doing with that gun. So cold.
13: Ah, Captain. I'm glad you have come to your senses. Tell your young soldier to hand over the Tommy gun to my man.
2: Pike, do as he says.
9: Yes, Mr. Mannerin.
13: Very sensible of you. And now, Captain, get one of your men to bring me a hand grenade and a piece of string.
2: Do as he says, Wilson.
14: Aye, sir.
13: I am going to give your men their rifles, but, of course, they have all been unloaded and the bayonets removed.
2: You won't get away with this, you know. We're bound to be spotted going through the town.
13: No one will interfere, Captain, because you will be escorting us with the empty rifles.

0: behavior is correct. So old man will march in front of us with the grenade in the back of his trousers. One false move from anyone, and I will pull the string.
1: Oh, a terrible way to die.
2: Now listen to me. I'm the commanding officer here, and it's only right that I should have the grenade.
3: I will not allow you to have a bomb in your trousers, sir. It's not befitted to your station. It's different from me. I'm expendable, sir. Anyway, they can put 20 bombs in my trousers, another 20 in my tunic, and 3 more in my forage cap, but they still won't make me crack.
2: That's the spirit, Jones. There you are, Muller. How can you ever hope to beat us? You see the sort of men we breed in this country?
0: Yes, rather stupid ones.
2: You can sneer. But you've forgotten one thing, Captain.
0: What is that?
2: The Royal Navy. Royal Navy. You've got to cross 25 miles of water. You'll never make it.
0: I think we will, because all of you will be on the boat with me.
4: I'm sorry, I can't go on a boat. I always have to take seasickness pills now before I shall be ever so ill.
5: Oh, do be quiet, Frank.
0: What? You shall leave behind the old man with the red cross bag, and he can tell your Royal Navy that you are all with us on the boat. They will not fire on their own people.
2: Very clever, aren't you?
0: Yeah, I think so. Oh, now, Captain, I'm going to unload your revolver there, and then you can have it back. After all, everything must look as right as possible.
6: Excuse me, but do you think I'll be back in time for the Harvest Festival? Because if not, I really ought to ring up the bishop before we go.
0: Out of the question, you're coming with us. And when we get to France, you will all be my prisoners, and then we shall open the little notebook and examine the list.
4: Oh, no. Uncle Arthur, it's not fair. Tell him I was only joking about Hitler. I didn't mean it. I didn't know Germans didn't have a sense of humour.
0: You will notice, Captain, we are almost at the harbour.
2: You won't get away with it.
0: I think I will.
4: Uncle Arthur? Mm-hmm. If I was to tell Captain Muller that there's only a dummy detonator in the grenade, do you think he'd take my name off the list?
5: Oh, be quiet, Frank, please. I want to keep that to ourselves for the moment.
7: Hey, Captain Mannering, look! Is that no... It's Colonel Winters coming towards us, Marshal.
2: You're right, Fraser, it is. Right, Muller, the game's up. What are you going to do now?
0: I am not going to do anything. You will bluff your way out.
3: Please, Captain Mannering, if you don't do as he says, he'll pull my string and I shall be no more.
2: Oh, no, he won't.
0: Oh, yes, I will.
3: Captain Mannering, do you hear that? He says he will.
8: Mannering!
0: Here comes your colonel. I'm warning you, Captain. Behave quite naturally.
2: Good morning, sir.
8: Where on earth are you taking the prisoner, Mannering?
2: Well, the fact is, sir,
5: we're going for a walk, sir.
3: That's right, sir. We're going down to the harbour. Being men of the sea, they like to have a good breeze up them.
0: No. Be very careful, Captain. Remember the grenade.
8: You know, I'm surprised at you, Mannering. Your men are usually so smartly turned out.
2: How do you mean, sir?
8: Well, why is Corporal Jones's tunic so untidy? And what's that great lump of string hanging down his back?
2: String, sir?
8: Yes, look, here.
3: Don't pull it, don't pull it.
8: What's this pin on the end? What on earth is going on?
9: Get it out, Jones.
3: I'm trying to, Mr. Mannering, no trouble. It slipped down. Don't panic.
5: Excuse me, Colonel Winters. I wonder if I might borrow your revolver.
8: I wish someone would tell me what's going on.
5: Well, I'll explain in a moment, sir. Now, listen to me, you German chaps. Would you mind only just getting up against that wall with your hands up? Otherwise, I might have to shoot you. That's better, yes.
2: Wait a minute. That grenade should have gone off long ago.
3: So it should. Oh, Mr. Mannering, I've been saved, sir. I've been saved.
2: Wilson, I thought I told you to prime those grenades.
5: I did, sir, with dummies.
2: Really, why is it you never do as you... You've saved Jones' life.
5: Well, now perhaps you'll agree with me, sir. It really is awfully dangerous to keep the grenades primed.
2: All right, Wilson. You made your point. If you think I'm going to write it out 500 times, you're mistaken. Jones!
10: Yep.
2: Fall the men in. Stand by to escort the prisoners back to the church hall.
10: Right, fall in, men. Get the prisoners lined up.
2: Come on, Pike. Didn't you hear Corporal Jones?
11: Yes, sir.
2: What are you doing, boy?
4: I'm just tearing up Captain

0: In that episode of Dad's Army, based on the original television series by Jimmy Perry and David Croft, you heard Arthur Lowe as Captain Mannering, John LeMessurier as Sergeant Wilson, Clive Dunn, Corporal Jones, John Lorry, Private Fraser, Arnold Ridley, Private Godfrey, Ian Lavender, Private Pike, Frank Williams, the Vicar, Philip Maddock, Captain Muller, Larry Martin, Private Walker, and Fraser Carr as Colonel Winters. 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
2: People, I love you wherever you are.
3: Well, Charlotte is still stranded in Lakeview, waiting for a train reservation to Hollywood, and still attached to the Lakeview Post-Dispatch, absorbing a newspaper background for the part she'll play in her next picture. So let's look into her office.
2: Oh, I never could find the K on this machine. Let me see now. There it is. K-A-T. Oh, it's a big cat. Capital K-A-T. Hello? Yes, this is Charlotte Greenwood. Calling from Hollywood? Oh, yes, put him on. That's my manager, Roger Humphrey. Oh, hello, Roger. Nothing's wrong. No, I've simply been too busy to write. No, I feel fine. My health's wonderful. The last time I was on the scales, I weighed 130 pounds. Strip? Don't be silly, not with all those people in the drugstore. You're the one that should watch your weight. You ought to reduce a little. I know of a marvelous reducing course. It's guaranteed. Uh-huh. A slender waistline in 2 weeks or your tummy back. Oh, Roger, I have to hang up. Mr. Anderson is buzzing for me. All right, Roger, stop worrying. I'll be back in Hollywood just as soon as I can get a reservation. Goodbye.
4: Oh, come in, Charlotte. Just a second. Now, this is Anderson. Has Tommy Brooke come back yet? No, when you see him, send him to my office. Sit down, Charlotte. You know, I've come to admire you greatly.
2: Why, Mr. Anderson, I didn't think you cared.
4: I mean your intellect.
2: Oh, my intellect.
4: Mm-hmm. Yes, sir. You've got brains.
2: Well, the only trouble with brains is they don't show up in a bathing suit.
4: You know, I want your opinion on something. I guess you're familiar with the name Madame Jacquette.
2: You mean Madame Jacquette of Paris, the famous fashion house? Of course.
4: Uh-huh. Well, now, Charlotte, you're an average woman, wouldn't you say?
2: Well, I'm a little above the average. I'm a little on the tall side, you know.
4: Yeah, well, I'm not speaking of height. That's hereditary. You can't pick your ancestors.
2: Well, that's fair enough. My ancestors probably wouldn't have picked me.
4: No. I'm talking about the average woman's interest. Now, for example, would you be interested in reading a series of fashion articles by Madame Jacquette?
2: Why, of course. Every woman would.
4: Exactly. Every woman would. Well, the Post-Dispatch is going to run just such a series by Madame Jacquette.
2: What?
4: The first authentic fashion notes out of Paris in 5 years.
2: But that's impossible. Madame Jacquette hasn't been heard from since the German occupation of Paris.
4: That's what you think. That's what a lot of people think, including our esteemed contemporary, the Evening Journal. Well, Jacquette is right here in town, at the Winfield Apartment.
2: What? At the Winfield Apartment?
4: Put off a westbound Hollywood plane last night on account of a priority. I found out about it this morning, found Jacquette in the apartment, closed the deal for the articles this afternoon.
2: Well, it's almost unbelievable.
4: Yes, indeed. A real scoop. And just wait till Charlie Cowan over at the Evening Journal hears about it.
2: Well, it's practically a miracle.
4: You mean my getting the articles?
2: No, anybody finding an apartment.
4: Oh, finding an apartment, yeah.
5: Did you want to see me, Mr. Anderson?
4: Oh, yes, Brooke. Where's that Jacquette contract?
5: Oh, right here, Mr. Anderson. I haven't taken it over to be signed yet.
4: Haven't taken it over? Now, listen, Brooke. You hop in that jalopy of yours and get over there with that contract. Madame Jacquette is leaving on the 12 o'clock plane.
5: Oh, yes, sir.
4: Hop in 3B. Everything's all arranged. All you have to do is get the contract signed, then scram back here.
2: Well, I'd better be getting along, too. Tommy, will you drop me at the bus stop? I can just catch the 11:15.
5: Oh, sure, I'll drive you to the bus stop, Miss Greenwood.
4: Hey, you better take a taxi home, Charlotte. The buses are pretty crowded this time of night.
2: Oh, not too crowded. Last evening, I had a whole strap to myself. Good night, Mr. Anderson. Come on, Tommy.
5: Well, here's the bus stop, Miss Greenwood, but I don't see any signs of the bus.
2: Well, it isn't due for 3 minutes yet.
5: Oh, gee, I'm sorry I can't drive you all the way out to your cottage.
2: Oh, that's all right. From the end of the bus line, I just have a 10-minute walk. That is, if I run.
5: Yeah, but at this time of night. So Somebody was telling me the other evening some guy followed you.
2: Nothing of the sort. But then I'm grateful for the rumor.
5: Well, good night, Miss... Miss Greenwood.
2: Huh?
5: That contract. I lost it.
2: Lost it? Oh, you couldn't. Wait a moment. When you were at that gas station back there for gas and you got out of the car...
5: Yeah. I'll bet that's where I lost it. Oh, gee, Miss Greenwood, Mr. Anderson will fire me for this. If he'd me, just wouldn't be human.
2: Well, who says he is human? Now, you chase back now to that gas station. You'll find the contract.
5: Yeah, but I haven't time to go there and then get to the apartment. That Hollywood plane takes off at midnight and Jaquette will be leaving.
2: Now, you've got 3/4 of an hour, Tommy. I'm going over that apartment right now, and I'm going to see that nobody leaves till that contract is signed.
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0: Well, when Tommy Brooke lost that contract, he had a hunch the next thing he'd lose would be his job. So Charlotte ought to save the situation. While Tommy goes to look for the missing document, Charlotte plans to call at Madame Jaquette's apartment and keep Madame Jaquette there until Tommy returns. So we find Charlotte now knocking at the apartment door.
1: Good evening. I wonder if I could talk to Madame Jaquette.
2: Please, come in.
1: Thank you. You see, I'm from
2: Do not move. Stand as you are.
1: Anything wrong? My slip showing?
2: Tell me, that hat you are wearing, what is that thing on it?
1: Hat? Oh, it's just an apple.
2: Yes. It's a la mode. Definitely a la mode.
1: No, plain apple. There's no ice cream on it.
2: But the dress, the gauche, moustique, véritable sacange.
1: I hope those are nice words.
2: Enfin, mon cher, it is terrible.
1: If that means what I think it does, you better look out.
2: I would like to see you in something flowing.
1: Yes, I'd like to see you in something flowing, preferably the river. Now, I think this discussion has gone far enough. I'm here to...
2: Sit down. I have some writing to attend to. Where is my pen?
1: I started to say that I came here to
2: How
1: talk...
2: How do you spell autumn?
1: Autumn?
2: Well, like the shade of autumn.
1: A-U-T-U-M-N. I have something very important to
2: How
1: say to the...
2: How do you spell chrysanthemum?
1: Chrysanthemum. Yellow or pink?
2: Pink.
1: P-I-N-K.
2: Merci.
1: I have something very important to say.
2: The season's colors will reflect the glorious shades of autumn. They will be crimson, they will be gold, they will be B-U-N-K. But that is punk.
1: Not only a writer, but a critic. Now, look, I'm very democratic, and I just dote on butlers, but I am here to see Madame Jaquette.
2: My dear lady, Madame Jaquette is a fictitious character.
1: Oh, that's fine. That's fine, running down the character of the woman you work for.
2: In other words, I am Madame Jaquette.
1: Of all the You're what?
2: I said I am Madame Jaquette, and what is more, I think you are crazy.
1: You're Madame Jaquette, and you think I'm crazy?
2: Attendez, if you please. Madame Jaquette is what you call a trade name, but I am the famous Madame Jaquette of Paris. Only for the last 5 years, I've been living in Switzerland.
1: Well, I'm from the Post-Dispatch, and for the last 5 years, I've been living in Hollywood. Now, I came here to talk to you about fashion articles.
2: Did you indeed? Well, this is the first article. I have just completed it, but since you do not care for my work...
1: Don't care it, wait. Now, listen, madam. I mean, Mr...
2: Anton Jaquette. My name is Jaquette.
1: Well, my name's Greenwood.
2: How do you do, Mrs. Greenwood?
1: It's not Mrs. Greenwood, it's Miss Greenwood.
2: I'm sorry.
1: You're sorry. Now, listen, Jake. Now, don't pay any attention to what I say. I don't know anything about writing, but I am here to talk about the contract.
2: Ah, très bien. Where is the contract?
1: That's just it. There has been a slight delay. The lawyers, you know.
2: Lawyers?
1: Yes, they got the party of the first part second and the party of the second part first, whereas the second part, all or in part, should have been part of the first part.
2: Will you please tell me what has happened?
1: I am telling you. They're having trouble getting spare parts.
2: A plane to catch. I'm going in the next room here to continue my packing. And if the contract is not here when I have finished, the agreement is canceled.
1: But Mr. Jaquette, listen, listen. Oh, thank goodness, Tommy.
3: How do you do? My name's Cowan.
1: Cowan?
3: Yeah, Charlie Cowan. I'm from the Evening Journal. I'd like to see Madame Jaquette.

0: Well, Charlotte, we're already hearing plenty about French fashions now that Paris has been liberated. And say, when the Allies marched into the city, that must have been a great day for Paris.
1: Oh, that was a great day for all of us. But boy, I got goose pimples when I heard on the radio, MacArthur in the Philippines. That was a great day.
0: Oh, you're right. Those were two great days.
1: And Wendell, there'll be many more great days leading us to the one great day of all.
0: Right. So, friends, Charlotte is going to sing a song that right now couldn't be more appropriate. Great day.
2: There's a great day coming, hallelujah. Glory be.

Friends, I know that you're all familiar with Hallmark cards and have sent them on many occasions. They're appropriate Hallmark birthday cards for friends and for each member of the family. There are congratulation cards for weddings and anniversaries and for that new baby. 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So send a card to keep in touch. And when you do send a card for any occasion, be sure to look on the back for this mark of quality, the identifying words, a Hallmark card. H-A-L-L-M-A-R-K. A Hallmark card. Yes, don't forget, a Hallmark card will best express your perfect taste, your thoughtfulness,

0: And now to pick up our story. Not only has Tommy failed to return with a contract, but another serious complication has turned up. For standing in the doorway of the apartment is a man who says,
1: "I'm from the Evening Journal, and I'd like to see Madame Jacquette."
2: "The Evening Journal?"
1: "Yeah, that's right. Lakeview's leading newspaper. And say, I bet you're Madame Jacquette."
2: "I?"
1: "Yeah."
2: "Oh, bonsoir, monsieur. Toujours l'amour, quelque fleur, la bleu, you begon Schiaparelli, Chanel number 5.
1: "Well, I don't stand as a lingo, madam, but it sure does sound cute. Can I come in?"
2: No, not at this hour."
1: "Oh, that's okay. This trip is strictly business."
2: "Yes, but monsieur..."
1: "I just want to get a little dope on the latest Paris fashions, you know, for our paper."
2: "But you cannot remain here, monsieur."
1: "Now, listen, if you don't mind, I'll just jot down a few notes. Now, tell me, what kind of hats are they wearing?"
2: "Hats?"
1: "Yes."
2: "Oh, big hats. You know, the 10-gallon size."
1: "Oh." "Tell me, are they very expensive?"
2: No. They are only $10.
1: "Oh, $10, huh?"
2: "Oui."
1: "That's $1 a gallon. Oh, yeah. And how about the hosiery?"
2: "Oh, monsieur, hosiery, that is very scarce. A girl is très fortunate if she has one single pair."
1: "Uh-huh."
2: "Yes, she will wear them, come see, like this on one day. And then the next day she will, how you say, reverse them."
1: "Oh, yeah, turn them."
2: "Oui, every morning she turns the hose on herself."
1: "Huh?"
2: "And mostly we use the, what you call the liquid stocking feet. We even use it on the face."
1: "Oh, liquid stockings on your face. Tell me, does it work?"
2: "Oui, but every time you laugh, you get a run in your neck."
1: "Say, you're a card, madam."
2: "N'est pas? And now you must go. Bon weedy, Monsieur Cowan."
1: Yeah. "But just a second. You see, the Evening Journal, they'd like to make a little deal with, you know, for a series of fashion articles."
2: "Hey, what do you mean, fashion? No. That is impossible."
1: "Now, don't say that till you've had a look at our contract. Look, I got it right here. We'll be willing to pay you plenty."
2: No, you must go. Permit me, monsieur."
1: "But listen, if you'll just take a look at this contract."
2: "It is out of the question."
1: "But why?"
2: "Because, well... because I have not the time. My husband, he is sick. He is very sick."
1: "Oh, your husband."
2: "Oh, now go quick."
3: "Hey, what is all this? Who is this man?"
1: Now, don't get any idea. Just take it easy, pal. This is purely a business proposition. You see, I came here to make a deal with Madame Jacquette."
3: "Very well. I am Madame Jacquette."
1: "You are, Madame..." "Oh, you're right, lady. He is sick."
2: "Now, please go."
1: "Okay, so long. Oh, say, you're sure you don't want to take a look at the contract?"
3: Contract? Of course I wish to look at it. Monsieur Anderson promised he would have it here by 7 o'clock.
1: Anderson? You mean Willie Anderson?
2: Uh-oh, here comes trouble.
3: But yes, I am Anton Jacquette, known to the world as Madame Jacquette. And Monsieur Anderson engaged me to write a series of articles for his newspaper."
1: "Oh, wait a minute. Hold everything. I think I'll stay a while. I understood your wife here to say
3: she
1: that..."
3: "She is not my wife. He's from the Post-Dispatch."
1: "Well, what do you know? A phony."
2: "Mr. Cowan, in our set, we say Miss Phony."
1: "Well, this is wonderful. We can settle everything in 2 minutes, Mr. Jacquette. Now, just sign this contract here and..."
3: "A moment. I will get my pen."
2: "But you can't, Mr. Jacquette. Listen."
3: "I have no time to listen. There is a plane leaving at midnight, and I propose to be aboard it."
1: Fine. Just sign it, and I'll drive you right out to the airport."
2: "But you promised us the series."
3: "I do not care what I promise. This gentleman has a contract, and that is the contract I shall sign."
2: "Wait. Whatever the Evening Journal is offering you, the Post-Dispatch will raise it."
1: "Hey, what are you trying to do? Get me into a battle of wits?"
2: "No, I never battle a person who's unarmed."
1: Okay. If you want to fight this thing out, we'll double our original offer."
3: "You will? You will double it?"
1: "Why, sure."
3: "Give me the contract."
1: "Hold it. We'll double that."
3: "Why, you're crazy."
1: "Are you all right?"
3: "Certainly."
1: "Then I'm glad I'm crazy."
4: Hey, where's Tommy?
5: Why, Sean.
1: Oh, hello, Willie.
5: What are you doing here, Cowan?
1: Oh, I just came for the ride, but it looks like you're the one who's going to be taken for it."
2: "No, it's just the other way around."
5: What do you mean, the other way around?"
2: "He outbid us for the fashion articles."
5: Outbid? Oh, why, this is incredible. This is insufferable. This is catastrophic. To think that I should live to see the day when the Post-Dispatch is outbid."
2: "But I told you, it is the other way around."
5: "No, listen to me.
3: It is simply that I have decided to write for your paper."
5: "You've decided to write for my... Oh,
1: Oh, what?
4: Glad I got that cleared up. So you had the effrontery, Cowan, to think that you could put something over on the poster's back, huh?
1: Yeah? Just plain business, Willie. Just plain business. I was ready to offer Mr. Jockhead $6,000. The same of it. So I double the amount. Then she doubled it.
4: Oh, that's too bad. Better luck next time, old boy.
1: Thanks, Willie. Hope you like your articles. They're costing you $24,000.
4: The idea that your punk tried to... $24,000? Well, that'll put us out of business. We'll all starve. We'll all be eating grass.
2: Well, it'll taste better than spinach.
5: Mr. Spinach, Mr. Jacquette, this has been a mistake.
3: There'll be no mistake. I accepted this lady's bid in good faith, and I have a witness, the gentleman who just left.
4: Oh, Charlotte, how could you have made a bid like that?
2: I didn't know how much money Mr. Cowan was starting with.
4: Oh, well, there you are, Mr. Jacquette. You should be ashamed. Ashamed? Taking financial advantage of this poor, sweet, innocent little child.
2: Who, you mean me?
3: Child, the woman is an adventuress, pure and simple.
2: I never saw an adventuress that was pure and simple.
3: Nevertheless, $24,000.
4: Oh, now, look, be reasonable, will you? Be reasonable. I'll meet Cowan's offer of $6,000. I'll even boost it to $10,000, but...
3: The
4: but...
3: amount is $24,000.
4: You're a hard man, Madame Jacquet.
3: Yes. So you will not forget I will write it on this slip of paper. Yes. Together with my Geneva address.
2: Don't forget the zone number.
3: Yes. And unless my office receives the money in 30 days, I will sue your publication.
4: Will you just listen to me?
3: I am sorry, but I have a plane to catch. Good night.
4: We're sunk.
2: We're not sunk. It's the other way around. Here's a slip of paper.
4: Oh, go away. Leave me alone.
2: It says send 24,000 francs.
4: Francs? Did you say francs?
2: Yes, francs. That's what he's written here. 24,000 francs are only $6,000.
4: It is? I mean, it is. Well, that's what we figured on at first.
2: Yes, you see, it's so simple.
4: Simple? I'm so twisted around, I don't know what I'm doing. I can't stand much more of this.
2: Mr. Anderson, what else can I do to help you?
4: What else can you do? I'll tell you what you can do to help me. Something that'll help me a lot. Get out of the newspaper business!
2: Get out, but what would I do?
4: I don't care what you do. Do anything. Be a mother. Have children. Get married.
2: Mr. Anderson! Mr. Anderson, it's the other way around.

0: In just a moment, Charlotte Greenwood will be back to say a few words I know you'll want to hear. Meanwhile, I want to remind you again that for over 30 years, discriminating people have known that the Hallmark imprint on the back of the greeting cards they buy, like sterling on silver, is always their assurance of finest quality. So whenever you buy a card for any occasion, be sure to look on the back for the identifying words, a Hallmark card. 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A Hallmark card. Those three words tell your friends you cared enough to send the very best. Yes, don't forget, a Hallmark card will best express your perfect taste, your thoughtfulness. And now, Charlotte Greenwood.
1: Friends, there's never been a time when so many families were disunited, separated by thousands of miles from those they love. Our top-ranking officers have told us again and again, there's nothing so important to our boys and girls as mail from home. So look around you today. Think of some boy or girl out there who would like to hear from you and do something. Send something to say, hello, I'm thinking of you. You're not forgotten. Will you do that today? Not for me, but for them. And now, until next Sunday at the very same time, this is Charlotte Greenwood saying...

0: If you're paying this kind of money for a car, you'd want it to have a touch of style, legroom, four doors, and all that. And if this is what you had in mind, you don't even have to pay that kind of money for the new Skoda Super Estelle.
1: Skoda's new Super Estelle puts the man in the street
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3: And now, in cooperation with police and federal law enforcement departments throughout the United States, Waterman's Pens and Waterman's Inc. present Gangbusters.

0: Out of the foxholes of Europe, from the steaming jungle swamps of the Pacific, our men are now coming home to a new America. A wave of crime has followed every war, and we must not allow lawbreakers to tear down here at home the very ideals that our men have fought to preserve.
1: Tonight, Gangbusters present the authentic inside facts concerning a killer who felt he was even too tough for the Army.
0: And so Louis J. Valentine, who has just resigned as commissioner of the largest police department in the world, takes over to interview by proxy Chief A.S. Harper, Chief of Police of Amarillo, Texas. Commissioner Valentine.
2: Chief Harper, I believe that one of the surest ways to combat crime is to expose it. Now we would like to have you rip this case wide open tonight.
3: Well, Commissioner Valentine, I'd like to start back in October 1942 at 10:30 in the evening. A small-time gangster, Doc Rickett, was sitting with his girlfriend in a fashionable Cincinnati nightclub.
4: You're a snappy-looking number tonight, Corin.
5: You like this dress, huh?
4: Yeah, it fits you like a glove. You're the... Hey, what are you staring at?
5: Huh?
4: What are you staring at?
5: The big red-headed man over there. Any objections?
4: Plenty. You're my girlfriend.
5: The redhead doesn't think so. He's smiling.
4: All right, that's... Hey. Don't pay any attention to him, Cora.
5: Why not?
4: That's Red Beaver.
5: Red Beaver?
4: He's dynamite. The FBI and Secret Service have sent out coast-to-coast alarms. Beaver's a deserter from the Army. He's the quickest trigger man I know of. He only pulls the biggest jobs there are.
5: Thanks, Rickett. I thought he was interesting. Now I'm sure.
4: Now you've done it. He's coming over. You cross him and you get a bullet through your head.
5: And you thought you were a big shot. I'll bet there are a million girls who wish they were in my place right now. He's sharp.
6: Hello, pretty legs. How about a little dance?
4: Lay off, Beaver. She's my girl.
6: So you know who I am, Hurricane?
4: Sure. I spotted your red hair. I'm no Sunday school teacher myself. I blow around. How'd you know my name?
6: When I spotted good-looking here, I asked a few questions about who she was with. What's your tag, sugar?
5: Cora. Cora Weston.
6: Hmm. You've got what it takes, Cora. Move over. I'll sit down.
4: I told you, Beaver. Cora's my girl.
6: Sure, I had you. You know, Rickett, I think I could use you. Maybe put you up in a big dough.
4: Yeah?
6: Yeah, I could use a smart guy right now in my business.
4: What kind of business, Beaver?
6: The entertainment business.
4: Yeah?
6: Sure, I like to entertain. Let's see, we'll start with a little Halloween party.
5: A Halloween party? Where?
6: In the Avondale branch of the Second National Bank.
4: Oh, I get it. Uh-huh.
6: Halloween. You know, sweep the bank clean with the witch's broom. Suppose you take a walk for a couple of minutes, Rickett. I went a little board of directors meeting here with Cora.
4: Well, I...
6: Graham.
4: Okay. Okay, I'll get a drink at the bar, and then I'll be back.
6: Smooth, honey. You're plenty smooth.
5: You're kind of sugar-coated yourself, Beaver.
6: Believe in holidays, Cora?
5: I guess so. Why?
6: Today's Columbus Day. Remember, Columbus discovered America and moved in.
5: So
6: I'm taking a tip from him. I just discovered you, so I'm going to do like him.

0: Cora, sitting in your apartment, you playing to me.
1: Want me to fix you a cocktail, Beaver?
0: After 2 weeks, you have to ask me.
1: I'll answer.
0: Oh, no, I'll do the answering. Hello?
2: Oh, is that you, Beaver?
0: Sure, it's me.
2: Well, I haven't got anything to do. Suppose I drop up, huh?
0: No. Cora's my girlfriend now, Richard. Oh, get your surprise package?
2: Yeah. But a clown suit and a cowboy suit. What's the gag?
0: Tomorrow's Halloween. You dress up fancy on Halloween, don't you? You ought to wear the clown suit, see? Good gag, huh?
2: Oh.
0: Besides, the clientele at the bank will have a tough time describing a clown and a cowboy.
2: I get it.
0: Wait with me a while, Rickett, and you'll learn things.
3: Attention, all police. Avondale branch of the Second National Bank just robbed of $7,000 by two men in Halloween costumes. One dressed as a cowboy, one as a clown. Approach with caution. These men are heavily armed. That is all.
4: Well, Agent Hurley, we put that warning on every teletype through the state.
5: We at the FBI appreciate your cooperation, Captain Morse.
4: The bandit's stunt of dressing in Halloween costumes was a touch of genius. Nobody can seem to identify them. But I've always noticed that when a man gets money easily, he spends it easily. So, as just one possible trap, I sent out an alert to nightclubs, bars, racetracks, and pool rooms to watch for men who seem to be spending money too freely.
5: Good. Perfect. I never guessed they're spending a little too much money is what we're waiting for.
0: Like this nightclub, Cora?
1: We've sure been covering them all, haven't we, Red?
0: That's me, Cora. Everything in a big way.
1: Yeah, but Red, you've been cracking so many banks. Every day, headlines in the papers.
0: Rickett's so scared, he doesn't even dare leave our hideout.
1: He's pretty jealous, you know, Red. You taking me away from him.
0: You leave Rickett to me. Baby, I've got the biggest job yet lined up. $100,000.
1: Yeah? When?
0: Christmas. At Christmas time, everybody gets presents. I figure maybe the Charleston Trust will want to give us a present.
1: Why do you always pick a holiday, Red?
0: Holidays are made for guys like me. On holidays, the suckers stuff up with turkey and guzzle booze, right? They get slow and careless.
1: Gee, I never thought of that.
0: Booze makes them slip up. They're not themselves. Waiter.
6: Yes, sir?
0: Waiter, bring another bottle of that champagne over here.
6: I'm coming up, sir.
1: You're spending your money awful fast tonight, Red.
0: That's the way I make it, isn't it? Banks have lots of money, you know.
1: Yeah, but you've been drinking a lot. You said tonight, when a man was drinking, he wasn't himself.
0: That's for other guys, not me. You couldn't tell by the way I talk I've had a drink.
6: Here you are, sir. Campolti champagne.
0: You know, someday I'm going to take a bath in that stuff.
6: I wouldn't do that, sir. The bubbles tickle.
0: Quick on the trigger, ain't he? Pour it.
6: Certainly, sir. Anything else, sir?
0: No. Here. Buy yourself a house for Christmas. Here, take it.
6: Thank you, sir. Yes. Thank you, sir. Thank you.
1: You blown your top, Beaver. Giving that guy a century for a tip?
0: Shut up and drink your champagne. Dames will crab all the time, get on my nerves.
1: You couldn't just slip the weight of the hundred. Oh, no, not you. You had to make a production of it.
0: I said shut up.
1: First thing you know, you...
0: Don't you button that loose slip of yours or I'll slap you again.
1: Now you've done it, you fool. That army sergeant saw you slap me.
0: Oh, yeah? I eat army sergeants on toast. Oh, he's going to use that for an excuse to come over and meet you, huh? Going to chisel in like I did to get you away from Rickett.
7: What's the matter? Something wrong?
0: What's it to you?
7: Can I do anything for you, miss?
1: No. No. Everything's all right.
0: Hey. What was you figuring on doing, Chum, if it hadn't been all right?
7: Ah, take it easy, buddy. You've been celebrating a little too much.
0: I suppose because you're in the army, you figure maybe I'm easy pickings, huh?
7: Now, look, I don't want any trouble as long as the young lady says she's all right. Okay, I'm leaving.
0: Oh, so you were going to pull that Prince Charming stuff, huh?
7: Put that gun away.
0: This time, Sergeant, you ran into a tough customer.
7: Oh, if you're so tough, why don't you join the Army? We need some good fighters.
0: Oh, the Army, huh? I don't see you being so brave. And besides, I don't like the looks of an Army uniform.
1: Red. Red, follow me. We got to get out of here.
7: Stay hauled up here in Cora's flat, Beaver.
0: As long as I say so, Rickett. Stop playing that piano, Cora.
1: Sit down, Beaver. You're driving us nuts with that walk.
0: Shut up. If it wasn't for your nagging, this wouldn't have happened.
1: Can you beat that? Red gets a snoop full, blows his top, shoots an army sergeant, then tries to pin the rap on me.
7: You hadn't ought to be so quick with that rod, Beaver.
0: You gonna start telling me how to operate?
7: Oh, no, it ain't.
0: Killing comes pretty easy to me, Rickett. I'd remember that if I were you. The same goes for you, Cora.
7: And what's that?
0: It ain't a woodpecker. See what it is, Cora.
8: Open up in there.
1: Cops.
0: Stall them. Give us a chance to get out the back window onto the fire escape. If it's the cops, I'll blast them from there.
8: Open up or we'll break in the door.
1: Take your time, boys. Take your time. Okay. What you selling?
4: I'm Captain Morse of the Cincinnati Detectives. Mr. Hurley's a federal agent.
1: So what?
4: We're looking for a man who was seen coming into this building.
1: What's it on me? Every man who comes in this building don't come up here, unfortunately.
5: Cut the comedy. We know he's here. Step aside.
1: Hold it, copper. I'm old-fashioned. I don't let strange men into my apartment unless they've got search warrants.
5: Really?
1: Yeah. And that goes double for coppers.
4: Well, by an odd coincidence, I happen to have a search warrant. Right here.
1: Well, if you must come in...
5: What was that? Come on.
4: Come back from that fire escape into the room again. With your arms up. We guessed if we came in the door, you gentlemen might go out the window, so I had a few of my men out there.
0: Smart guy, huh?
5: I know one of them, Captain Morse, Rickett. Rickett's an old-time gangster. The redhead's a new one.
0: I'm just an innocent bystander.
4: The redhead is the one who shot the Army sergeant.
0: You got nothing on me, copper.
4: No? We had all the nightclubs tipped off to report men who were spending money too freely. The waiter who waited on your table called us up. We examined the $100 bill you gave him as a tip.
0: I want to see my lawyer.
4: I don't blame you, Red. Suppose we go down to headquarters for a talk.
0: And if I say no?
4: Well, if you should say no, I'll tell you. You'd come along a good deal like this.
0: Let go of me, copper. Let go. Come on. Let go of me, will you?
9: So Red Beaver started moving fast, Chief Hopper.
10: Yes, Commissioner. Red Beaver didn't know what had struck him till he was safe behind bars. But the crime history of Red Beaver had not yet reached its peak.
11: Tonight marks the first broadcast in this L.E. Waterman Company presentation of Gangbusters. And we're proud to have been able to select as chief investigator and commentator for these programs a man who has been a police officer for almost half a century and who last midnight resigned after 11 years as police commissioner of the New York City Police Department. Louis J. Valentine, as head of the largest police force in the world, has made contacts with and influenced police procedure on a nationwide scale. Federal, state, and local police departments throughout the country know and respect Commissioner Valentine as being in the forefront of our constant war against crime. Gangbusters and the L.E. Waterman Company are proud that Commissioner Louis J. Valentine will act as chief investigator on these factual cases. Well, Commissioner Valentine, how does it feel to be facing a microphone?
12: Frankly, Mr. Gardner, it's harder to face than a gangster with a gun. But the L.E. Waterman Company has provided me with an opportunity to do something I've wanted to do for a long time. To me, Gangbusters, which names names and states facts, is the ideal way to prove the folly of crime to those who might otherwise be led astray. And it's going to be my purpose to see that every program is pointed to bring about a better, safer, Happy America for all.
11: Thank you, Commissioner. And now, in recognition of your never-ending fight against crime, the L.E. Waterman Company makes the year's first network presentation of its Waterman's Deluxe Pen and Pencil gift set to you, Commissioner.
12: Thank you, Mr. Gardner. It certainly is beautiful. But I already have a Waterman set, one that was presented to me when I became a captain of police in this department 19 years ago. And I'd rather miss one of Mrs. Valentine's home meals than lose that set.
11: Well, Commissioner, I don't blame you. But we do want you to have this newest model Waterman's.
12: Thanks, Mr. Gardner. I accept it gratefully. And I'll use them both.
11: And now, Commissioner Valentine, back to the case of Red Beaver.
12: Chief Harper, Red Beaver was in the Cincinnati prison.
10: Yes, Commissioner Valentine. And it was 16 minutes before 9 on the evening of February 12th. Red Beaver lay sprawled in his bunk, watching water pouring from his wash basin to the cell floor. Finally, he walked over to the bars separating him from Doc Ricketts' cell.
0: Hi, Ricketts. Where's all the water coming from, Beaver? I told you we'd break out of this joint.
13: But if it's all the same to you, I'd rather walk out than swim out.
0: Know what day today is, Regan?
13: Sure. February 12th. So what?
0: February 12th. Lincoln's birthday.
13: What do you want we should do? Eat birthday cake?
0: Yeah. You never heard what Lincoln did?
13: He got himself shot. Is that what you're aiming for us to get?
0: Yeah, but before he did, he freed the slaves.
13: So?
0: Today's Lincoln's birthday, so we'll do like him. We'll free the slaves. Us included.
13: Just like that, huh? How?
0: Plug up your base and let the water run on the floor.
13: Why? Yours is running plenty. You gonna start raising fish in there?
0: Do like I say.
13: Okay, okay.
0: Good. Now we'll wait a minute, and we call a guard.
13: Then what?
0: We yell for a dry cell. While we're switching, we hit him over the head and make a break. How's the water coming?
13: You could launch a ship in here now.
0: Okay. Rattle a cup.
2: Guards! Guards!
14: Help! Help!
2: Hey,
14: we're
2: guards.
14: Being flooded!
2: Get us out of here!
14: Guards! Get us out of this place! We're being flooded!
3: Attention, Cincinnati police. Escaping prisoners Red Beaver and Doc Rickett have just held up the Second National Bank and are escaping. Green, 1940, Chrysler sedan, license number 293-348. That is all.
15: To Kansas City Police, Belief killer Red Beaver and pal Ricketts are driving toward Kansas City. These men are heavily armed. Suggest roadblock.
13: Can't stand this strain much longer, Beaver. I'm cracking.
0: Don't worry. We'll be all right here in Kansas City.
13: But the whole country's looking for us.
0: I always do things in a big way, Rickett. But I tell you, Kansas City's safe. I got it all figured out.
13: Roadblock up ahead.
0: Where those rotten coppers are.
13: Coppers all over the place.
0: I'll run over them. I'll kill them. Hold on. Come on.
13: I'm all in. All this has been going on for days. This cop shooting at us.
3: Kansas City, FBI, Washington. Doc Rickett, companion of Red Beaver, was found hiding in cellar in Kansas City. Rickett is now under arrest. Red Beaver escaped and is believed hiding in one of the southern states.
0: Hello?
16: Hello, Edward?
0: Who? Oh, yeah, sure, this is Edward. That you, Helen?
16: Sure.
0: Yeah, wait a minute, let me sit down, huh?
16: You tired?
0: I'm just not used to this Texas weather yet.
16: Mm-hmm. How do you like it here in Amarillo?
0: Well, that depends upon how well you like me, baby.
16: But I haven't seen you very often.
0: I'll see you tonight.
16: All right.
0: Yeah, we'll go to a club. Wait a minute.
16: What's the matter?
0: Hold it. Can you beat that? Huh?
16: What's the matter?
0: Two women out in the street. They bump cars.
16: Are they mad?
0: Uh-oh. Look, the little one's shoving the big one around. No, the big one, she won't take it. Wow.
16: What happened?
0: The little one gives the big one a slap. Uh-oh, the cop's seen him. Hey, this is a grand stampede. Hey, they're looking up here at the window. They can see me laughing at them.
16: Say, you're as good as a radio fight announcer.
0: The cop's walking across the sidewalk toward my window here. Hey, this is a laugh.
16: Why?
0: If you only knew, sister.
17: Hey, mister, you saw these two women bump cars, didn't you?
0: Sure, I seen them, officer. I was looking right out the window here.
17: Which one was at fault?
0: No, you don't. You don't get me between two dames, especially those dames. If one of them was cute, it might be different.
16: Hello.
0: Wait a minute, baby. I'm talking to the cop here.
17: Well, I guess I have to take him up to the station house. Will you come up with me and tell what you saw?
0: Now, wait a minute. I'm not going... Okay. Okay, sure, I'll go with you.
17: I'd be much obliged if you would.
0: Sure, I will. Hello, sugar. I'll call you back later.
16: All right, Edward.
0: I gotta go see justice done. Well, copper, lead the way. I'll put on my hat and be right with you.
17: This is the gentleman I was telling you about, Captain Kirkman. He was sitting in the window and saw the two women bump fenders.
18: Oh, I appreciate your coming up to the station, huh?
0: That's all right.
18: What's your name?
0: Jack Edwards.
18: Oh, I'm Captain Kirkman, and this is Captain King. I'm glad to meet you. Oh, sit down, Mr. Edwards.
0: Yeah, you got a pretty good police station here at Amarillo, haven't you?
18: Oh, it serves its purpose. You a stranger in Amarillo?
0: I've been here a couple of months. You want me to tell you about those two women bumping cars, huh?
18: Yes, but you don't happen to know a man by the name of Red Beaver, do you?
0: Who?
18: Red Beaver. He's an escaped convict and a killer.
0: No, I never heard of him. What do you ask me?
18: I was just wondering, Red, that's all.
0: Call me Red. My name ain't Red. It's Jack Edwards.
18: Oh, I see. Here. There's a wanted circular for Red Beaver for desertion from the army and killing an army sergeant.
0: No, I don't know what you're talking about.
18: The detectives standing back of you all have their guns out, Red.
0: No, I didn't kill nobody. It wasn't me. I didn't kill him. What a sucker I am.
18: Yes, you are. All police officers have been on the lookout for you.
0: Think of me ending up here. For them two dames to bump their cars, I could bump them off.
18: Didn't figure it might be a little plant to get you up here without any shooting.
0: And I thought I was smart. Me, Red Beaver, being took in by this one-horse joint. I didn't kill that guy, though.
18: We'll leave that to the United States Army, Beaver. They're asking for you.
0: No. Look, I'll do anything. I'll tell you anything you want to know, but don't let the Army get a hold of me. Don't let the Army get a hold of me, please.
19: Details. Harry Red Beaver, as convicted by a court.

0: Harry Red Beaver, as convicted by a court-martial at Fort Sill, you will, on this morning of September 26, 1944, be hanged by the neck until dead. Harry Beaver, have you anything to say?
1: No. No, I just ain't got nothing.
0: May God rest your soul.
2: And Commissioner Valentine, at 6:37 a.m., 20 minutes later, Harry Red Beaver was dead, executed by the United States Army.
3: Chief Hopper, this has been a terrific case tonight, one I doubt that we will ever forget. I wish that every person in this country might have heard it.
2: Yes, Commissioner Valentine. To Red Beaver, the men in the uniform of their country were suckers. He knew better. He knew how to get easy money. But it didn't turn out that way. And it never does.
4: And now, before we present our urgent last-minute bulletins on persons wanted by the authorities at this very moment, the case of Red Beaver is over. But the case of the missing words remains a mystery to millions of Americans. Their only clue is the peculiar behavior of a fountain pen, a pen that sometimes writes on and on without ever seeming to run dry. And then again, it seems out of ink almost before it starts. The reason is that, in the first instance, the pen was filled with Waterman's wonderful blue-black ink, and thus gave thousands of extra words. The second time, however, a different ink had been used, and fewer words resulted. This tremendous difference, ladies and gentlemen, is because Waterman's Blue Black is all ink, true ink. 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Chief R.F. Werstner, Dayton, Ohio Police Department, announces a reward of $8,500 is being offered for return of 2.5-year-old baby Ronald Thompson and conviction of his kidnapper. Here is description given gangbusters by Dayton police of alleged kidnapper.
5: Woman, known as Mary Wilkie, 40 to 45 years old, 5 feet 6 inches, about 150 pounds, ruddy complexion, reddish brown hair, believed hennet, brushed back and up, speaks with slight accent, possibly southern or eastern. Pleasing personality. Renew vigilance for this woman. Reward now offered by Dayton, Ohio Police, $8,500.
4: From Denver, Colorado Police, urgent bulletin concerning suspect wanted for questioning in connection with murder of J.A. Richardson, that city. Suspect described as follows.
6: Andrew Zybus, alias Jack Wood, alias William Hammond, 36, 5 feet 6 inches, about 150 pounds, dark hair, brown eyes. When last seen, according to police, wore khaki shirt or jacket with blood stain on right shoulder and sleeve, where he supposedly was shot in struggle with victim. Suspect believed to have left scene of crime in company of woman in green Pontiac sedan, bearing Los Angeles license ending in numerals 80. Watch for Andrew Cyphus, wanted for questioning, murder, Denver Police Department.
4: If you have any information concerning these clues, notify your local police, the Federal Bureau of Investigation, or gangbusters at once. Now, here is

0: Commissioner Valentine.
1: Next week, Gangbusters will present the case of the Red Evening Dress. 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
0: Remember, next week, same time, same station, one of the most unusual cases Gangbusters has ever presented. In the meantime, when you are buying a fountain pen or when you're buying ink, just look for the name Waterman's. Gangbusters Factual Case Histories is a Phillips H. Lord production. 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
2: Would you credit it? 50-odd years of bake it same old always. 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I'll put one at Lance onto it. Very nice, young Harold. If you like that sort of thing.
3: Hovis Handy Love, a new softer hovis.

0: Well, thank you very much. Our star this week is a graduate of the hardest school in the motion picture business. She played in over 40 westerns and then moved on to B pictures in some of the smaller studios before she finally graduated to the big studios, big pictures, and stardom. In the movies, since she was a kid, she's appeared in too many motion pictures to mention. We feel sure that you've seen her not once, but many times. So it's a real pleasure to welcome back to our radio theater a talented star who was our guest once before, Miss Marjorie Reynolds.
1: Oh, thank you very much, Les. When I think back to pictures I made with John Barrymore, Lou Cody, Lillian Tashman, and other old-timers, it's reassuring to be reminded that I started as a kid.
0: Well, if I were you, Marjorie, I'd just take a good look in the mirror every morning. It should be all the reassurance you need.
1: Thank you, Les. I do hope my husband is listening in.
0: I hope my wife isn't. Marjorie, it's great fun talking with you, but we have a play, so let's hold the chat until after the final curtain. Will you meet me here?
1: I certainly will, Les.
0: Thank you, Marjorie Reynolds. And now, here is our announcer.

0: Here is the play.
1: Our last departing guest. Well, Catherine, that was some party.
2: It certainly was. But then you have to do something to celebrate 10 years of married life. 10 years.
1: Does it seem so long to you?
2: No. No, of course not.
1: Sometimes it seemed to me that
2: you... Oh, Ken, let's call it a day. I'm tired, sleepy.
1: All right. But stay downstairs with me a few minutes. Let's listen to a late newscast. I'm afraid there's going to be trouble on the docks tomorrow.
2: Trouble? I thought it was all settled.
1: It seemed that way. Brett Hunter, the labor leader, is a good diplomat. I've got to hand him that, even though I disagree with him most of the time. But...
2: But what?
1: There's a subversive element that's out to make trouble. Discredit him with an end. Now, please, Catherine, stay down. Here's the station now.
3: And today the president signed the bill.
2: Oh, Ken, I don't want to listen to that. I'm tired.
3: I've just been handed a special news flash. Details aren't available, but Brett Hunter, the brilliant young labor leader upon whose shoulders rested the hope of settlement in the dispute between dock workers and ship owners, has just been shot by an unknown assailant and taken to King's Hospital.
2: Ken, did he say Brett Hunter?
3: Hunter is a man admired by everyone. Fair-minded, but loyal to his convictions. With an uncanny ability to see both sides.
2: Terrible. I can't believe it. Brett!
1: I can't understand you. A ship owner's daughter being upset. Why, with Brett dead, negotiations will collapse.
2: Oh, don't say that. He won't die. He can't. Ken, take me to him. I've got to see him before it's too late.
1: What? Why?
2: I'll explain later. I'll get my coat. Tell Mason to get the car out.
1: I'll answer. I think you better pull yourself together. Hello? Yes? Mrs. Milbank? This is her husband. I'll give her the message. Who? Oh, yes, but... All right, then. She'll be there. That was King's Hospital. Brett Hunter is sinking fast, and he's asked for you. What does this mean? What is it to you, Catherine?
2: I'll tell you everything while we're driving there. Only hurry, Ken. I've loved Brett. I've loved him for years.

0: I met Brett the night I made my vow to society at the cotillion camp. I was 18. Do you remember that night, too?
1: Of course. You were the glamour girl of the year. We were engaged.
0: But not officially. Somehow, we quarreled that night.
1: We're always quarreling.
0: I know, but this time it hit me pretty hard. When you took me home from the ball, it was nearly dawn. The blackest hour. You drove off angry with me, and I couldn't bear it. Nobody else was home yet, so I took my car and drove it down to the pier where my father's ship stopped. There was a fog. I don't know what crazy idea was in my head. I stopped the car near the end of the dock, got out, and started to run.
2: Hey, stop! Where do you think you're going?
0: Let me alone! Who are you?
2: Don't you know you're going to stumble and fall into the bay?
0: Well, it's my life.
2: Yeah, not while I'm around.
0: Let me alone! Don't you dare! Put me down!
2: Easy. There you are, safe in your own car. What you really need is a spanking for trying a screwball stunt like that.
0: No.
2: Now, come on, move over. I'll drive.
0: Oh, I get it. You're my guardian angel. Only where did you park your wings? What's your name? Gabriel?
2: You'll call me Brett, Miss Corbett.
0: So, you know who I am.
2: You're pretty fond of publicity.
0: Well, what else do you know about me?
2: Well, your first word was clink. You liked the sound of your silver spoon when it fell on the nursery floor.
0: Go ahead.
2: You graduated in June from a finishing school, whatever that is. Your dress, the one you're wearing, came from Paris. You're popular, and you're reputedly engaged to one Ken Milbank, whose father built ships. Or is it automobiles?
0: Oh, I'm cold. Have you got an extra coat?
2: Sure, here. Take mine. It's not from Seville Row, but it's warm.
0: And rough. Scratches my arms.
2: Well, I'm not giving you my shirt, too.
0: Who wants your old shirt?
2: Guess any man who marries you will have to let you wear the pants, too.
0: But you don't like me, do you?
2: Hmm. Well, he just met you.
0: Why, you're taking me home. Boys never take me straight home.
2: It just shows you're not raised right.
0: I'm 18 and I have my own key.
2: I'm 25 and I was sure you did.
0: Oh, you're horrible. You talk so mean to me and I've had such a hard night.
2: Oh, now, darling, don't cry. You're something so special, so lovely, so lost.
0: I am?
2: Don't you realize you can't go running around wharves at 4 a.m. and talking to strangers this way? Why, if I were someone else...
0: What would you do? What would you do if you were somebody else?
2: We're parked in front of your palace, Princess. Let me get out and open the door.
0: Mm. You were almost nice for a moment. Who are you? What do you do for a living?
2: Nothing to interest you.
0: Oh, come in and have breakfast. There are others. Look at the cars.
2: At dawn? I've read Emily Post.
0: Now, I think you should have some kind of reward.
2: Like what?
0: Like this.
2: Why, you...
0: Well, don't be so angry. I always kiss my boyfriends goodnight. They like it.
2: I warned you.
0: Brad.
2: This might as well be good.
0: Badger, Badger, you hurt me.
2: I was only being obliged.
0: You're no gentleman. Oh, I hate you. I hope I never see you again as long as I live. Through the lace curtains, I watched Brett walk away in the cold without his coat. I didn't care. I hated him. Mother and Dad were having breakfast with a number of stragglers from the ball. They were very gay. Someone was playing the piano. Hello, Mother. Hello, everybody.
3: Kathy, dear, where have you been?
0: Wandering on the waterfront with a handsome stranger.
3: Well, I'd hardly call Ken a stranger.
0: Well, it wasn't Ken. A stranger, I said. Look, I've still got his coat on.
4: It looks like a seaman's coat. Kathy, are you serious?
0: Of course, Dad. I wonder what this is in his pocket. Well, old friend, you'd never guess. The glamour girl of the season was out with a seaman and he didn't like her. But don't worry, Dad, I'm quite unscathed. And get this. Get a load of this. He even belongs to a union. But there was something else in his pocket. A picture of me. Clipped from a newspaper, an old one from when I graduated in June. All at once, I couldn't stand their laughter. They were laughing at Brett, who loved me, who carried my picture in his pocket, who told me off when I deserved it. I ran to my room and flung myself across the bed, hugging his coat in my arms. It was a manly coat that smelled of cigarettes and bay rum and scratched my neck. I fell asleep.

0: All right, in a minute.
1: Catherine. Miss Corbett.
2: I brought your coat.
1: You didn't have to. Could have mailed it. Sent your butler, someone.
2: But I wanted to.
1: Well, thank you.
2: Won't you ask me in?
1: This isn't exactly an apartment. It's only a room.
2: Oh, I don't care.
1: And there aren't any etchings.
2: I don't care.
1: It's just it. You don't care about anything, and you should.
2: I care about you.
1: Oh, no, not that.
2: But I do.
1: Look, you're a nice, pretty girl. You're rich. Your daddy can buy you anything you want. Now, go home to all your toys, but leave me in peace.
2: No, I won't. I love you.
1: You're wasting my time. My ship sails in an hour.
2: You mean you're leaving me?
1: I mean I'm pursuing my ordinary occupation.
2: I found my picture in your pocket.
1: Well, you snooping little buzzard.
2: Well, you can't make me angry, Brett. I love you, darling.
1: You'll stop tormenting me.
2: Look at me, Brett. Everybody else thinks I'm beautiful. Don't you find me desirable? I'll make you a good wife. I'll love you always. Always until I die. Well, why is your face so set and hard? What are you thinking, Brett?
1: You're almost irresistible.
2: Why can't I be to you?
1: We live in different worlds. Can't you see it'd never work out?
2: You hate me because I'm rich. All right, Brett. I'll leave. I'll stay in my class and marry Ken, but if we ever meet again, don't blame me for what happens. Brett. I'm sorry. I thought you took a step forward. Goodbye.
1: Goodbye, Kathy. And listen, this is just an episode you'll laugh at later on. Marry Ken. Go ahead, marry the guy.

We'll return in just a moment with Act Two of the Movie Town Radio Theater's presentation of Something Special, starring Miss Marjorie Reynolds. And now, here is our announcer.

0: so happy.
1: I guess he'd almost given up after being kept waiting for 2 years.
0: Oh, Ken, let's hurry. All is right. Oh, dear.
2: Look up, darling. Smile. The photographers.
0: Oh, yes. There, how's that?
2: I said smile, darling. What's the matter? Don't you feel well?
0: I'm all right.
2: Well, let's duck into the car before the old shoes start.
0: We made it.
2: Blame you for nearly fainting. What an uncivilized custom throwing rice. I'm positively pockmarked.
0: Oh, it wasn't that. I thought I saw an old friend on the edge of the crowd, only I guess I'm just excited, Ken. Ken, darling.
2: That was Brett you saw on our wedding day.
0: Yes, it was. Are we nearly at the hospital? Time is running out.
2: We'll be there in a few minutes. Why did you tell me all this? I thought that we'd been happy,
0: oh,
2: but
0: Ken,
2: now...
0: Ken, don't. Please don't.
2: You didn't see him after that, did you?
0: Well, I didn't want to, but...
2: Why didn't you leave me, what do they call it, blissfully ignorant? Kathy, please say you didn't see him again.
0: You're forgetting the war. So many things changed the picture. There was a time when I thought I had no duty towards you.
2: There's no time when a woman's duty to her husband can be put aside. Why do you try to excuse yourself?
0: Well, you don't understand.
2: What else can I think?
0: Well, let me finish.
2: I don't want to hear it. Let Mason drive you the rest of the way without me. I'll walk. I feel like walking. He's stopping now. There's a signal.
0: Oh, please, Ken, hear me out. It isn't what you're thinking.
2: Well, go ahead. What else is this woman to do but listen?
0: It was during the war that I saw Brett again. I was riding horseback in the park one Sunday morning on the path that leads down to the ocean. A man galloped past me towards the ocean. I recognized him. Brett! Brett!
2: Catherine! Oh, I can't believe it.
0: Brett, oh, Brett, how are you? I've read about you in the papers.
2: So it's your turn now.
0: You've had two ships torpedoed from under you. Oh, it's a miracle you're here. Are you all right?
2: Well, I got to stay off ships for a while.
0: And that's why you're giving so much time to labor council?
2: Oh, I'm sorry, that's how you feel.
0: Oh, not at all. You're really becoming quite famous as a mediator. I'm proud of you.
2: How about you? How's Ken?
0: But didn't you know?
2: Know what?
0: I've been a widow 2 years. At first they said he was missing, then it was confirmed.
2: Oh, I'm so sorry. How?
0: He was on a bomber. Shot down in the Pacific.
2: You did love him, didn't you?
0: We got along.
2: And I was right. I mean about us, you and I.
0: You mean only an episode? Something I'd laugh at in later life? Oh, no, Brett, you were wrong. I feel exactly about you now as I did then. There, is that any satisfaction to you?
2: Catherine, wait for me! Catherine, oh, this is still a bit strenuous for me.
0: Oh, I'm sorry. Here, let's dismount.
2: Catherine. Oh, Catherine.
0: Is this true? Is this really happening?
2: Being like this together, it's all I've dreamed of for years.
0: You too.
2: Oh, never mind your hat. Your hair, so soft in the wind.
0: It doesn't bother you that I'm still so rich and you aren't?
2: The war gives you a different set of values. Twice when I thought sure my number was up, all I could think of was you. How crazy I'd been not to accept your love. But I'd known even before that what a fool I was.
0: I saw you at my wedding.
2: Yes, I know. I was too late.
0: Why didn't you write me?
2: I had to see you first. But that's all past, Kathy. I can never have enough of you.
0: Nor I of you. We're like this ocean. Deep currents and strange tides.
2: Sweeping us away and throwing us together again. Only now nothing on earth will ever separate us.
0: What'll we do?
2: We'll be married. Soon as the new contract between ship owners and dock workers is signed.
0: How long will that be?
2: Oh, just a matter of days. I can't leave until then.
0: Oh, kiss me again. I still think I'm dreaming.
2: Here. Do you still think so?
0: If I am, don't let me ever.

0: I've got good news.
1: Oh, what is it, darling?
0: They'll sign tomorrow.
1: Oh, you're wonderful.
0: We'll leave the day after. Just slip across the border without fanfare.
1: That's how I want it, too. Goodbye, darling. Martha! Oh, Martha, come upstairs with me and help me pack. I'm going away. I'm going to be married.
2: Oh, it's so nice to see you like this. You've been quiet so long.
1: I'll never be quiet or sad again. Just wonderfully happy the rest of my life. Oh, Fong Pierre, I must have my hair done tomorrow. And Sophie, tell her I'll be in this afternoon. I want a very...

0: There now, Martha. Do I look like a bride?
1: You look beautiful, madam. And those green orchids he sent will be lovely on your suit. Shall I bring them up?
0: Oh, no. Let them stay in the refrigerator until the last minute. But hand me my hat. I want to try it on again. There, I guess I'll leave it on. What time is it? Oh, dear, another hour to wait. What'll I do? Is that the doorbell, Martha? Oh, I always forget there's no one downstairs nowadays to answer. Will you? And if it's anyone for me, I'm not home. Not to anyone.
1: Yes, madam.
0: Oh, dear, he does sound impatient.
1: This will be a shock, sir. For 2 years, she's thought you dead.
2: Call her again. I want to surprise her. I want to see her at the head of the stairs, just as I've pictured her so many times.
1: Please come, madam.
0: Whatever is the matter, I told you.
2: What have I done, Martha? Kathy! Kathy!
1: Don't carry on, sir. I'll call the doctor. I think she hit her head.
2: I'll carry her upstairs.
1: Never mind the hat. It's crumpled.
2: Martha, I can't forgive myself. I never knew happiness could cause such a shock.
1: No, sir. I mean, yes, sir. I'll answer. Hello?
3: Catherine?
1: This is Martha. Mrs. Milbank's not available just now.
3: Oh, this is Brett Hunter, Martha. We're supposed to leave in a few minutes.
1: I'm afraid Mrs. Milbank can't make the trip. Mr. Milbank has just returned.
2: I'm sorry my coming home ruined your happiness, Captain. Why didn't you get a divorce? I would have understood.
0: Oh, there's no use your being bitter. Now.
2: We're at the hospital. Red is waiting upstairs for you. Tell me, why didn't you get a divorce?
0: The war changed all of us, even me. When I saw you so gaunt, so haggard, I didn't want to. I knew I could never leave you. All I wanted was to make up to you for all you'd been through. I've tried hard to make you happy.
2: You have. I love you more than ever.
0: You understand?
2: Yes. Now go to Brett. It's my turn to wait.
4: Almost too late, Mrs. Milbank. Is he conscious, nurse?
5: He lapsed into delirium just after I called you. He thinks he's married to a girl named Kathy. I'll leave you with him.
0: Brett, it's me. Kathy. Kathy's here.
2: I had a bad dream, Kathy. A dream we weren't married.
0: It was only a dream.
2: I know you're my wife. I sent you green orchids. But say it. Please say it.
0: I'm your wife.
2: Oh, I feel so much better. Only the tide is so strong. You're with me, aren't you? We're floating together.
0: I'm holding your hand and see how wet my face is.
2: You're not afraid?
0: Not with you.
2: Something special. What I called you. A white dress and a dark pier. So dark. Only it's not going to end this way. Someone's coming with lights to meet us. Come, Kathy. We'll always be together.

0: Yes. He's gone, Ken.
1: He was a great man, Catherine. A leader. He deserved more out of life than he got. You want me to leave you alone?
0: Oh, no, Ken. I need you. If you feel that you still need me, knowing that...
1: Catherine, look at me. You were in love with Brett Hunter. Maybe it was wrong that the two of you didn't marry. Maybe your love would have been strong enough to bridge the difference in your background. But you didn't marry him. You married me. And you've been a wonderful wife. Your love for Brett never changed that. I think it's made you richer, finer. And I don't ask that you forget Brett. Remember him with the love and honor he deserves.
0: Oh, thank you, Ken.
1: But if there's some love left for me, come home. I think our love will grow with the years.
0: I know it will, Ken. I'm ready to go now.

0: And the curtain falls on Act Two of the Movie Town Radio Theater's presentation of Something Special, starring Miss Marjorie Reynolds, who returns in just a moment. And our star, Miss Marjorie Reynolds. Marjorie, I know that you're usually cast as a comedian, but you certainly proved that you're a fine dramatic actress as well.
1: Oh, thank you, Les. You know, you're so right about my comedy role, but I'm playing a dramatic role in the picture I'm working in now, and I'm very thankful. It's the story of a present-day Raffles, and I'm the woman who turns him in.
0: Uh-huh. Sounds dramatic, all right. So, you want to continue in the drama, huh?
1: Well, I like the role I'm playing in the picture, Les, and I'm one Hollywood gal who's not afraid of being tight. I'm just living for the day when a writer describes a role as a Marjorie Reynolds type.
0: Well, Marjorie, I'm going to become a screenwriter any day now, just so I can pound out those magical words on the typewriter. But in the meantime, because I might be a little slow in getting started, I hope you'll come back and visit our radio theater again.
1: Oh, I'd love to, Les. I enjoyed the story and the wonderful cast you have, and, well, everything connected with the production of Something Special. Thanks a million, Les, and goodbye.
0: Thank you, and goodbye, Marjorie Reynolds. In the cast, you heard our star, Miss Marjorie Reynolds, as Captain, Jack Moyles as Brett, Whitfield Connor as Ken, Madeline Mitchell as Martha, Colleen Collins as the mother, and Charlie Seale as Dad. Music was composed and conducted by Del Castillo. Something Special was written by Marie Pochet, edited by Bud Lesser, produced and directed by yours truly, Les Mitchell.

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3: BBC Radio 2 is throned on highest bliss to present the Green Dragon Silhouette Dance Troupe of Indonesia, including Betty and her tumbling chihuahuas, in a little thing we've just thrown together entitled Hudwinks, starring Roy Hudd, Chris Emmett, Denise Coffey, David Goodison, and Fred Harris in the major roles, and Danny LaRue, who has a minor mince-en part in the second act. This week...
4: He was only a sausage maker's daughter, but the less said about that, the better. Yes, who said alternative comedy was dead? London, a vibrant, throbbing metropolis of 10 million souls, each with their own searching problem. Where's the vibrant throbbing coming from? Fidel Castro Avenue is typical of the many streets in London suburbia, each side lined with gaily coloured skips and a few quaint old cortinas standing on breeze blocks. Number 44 is the home of a wonderful couple called Samantha Fox. While number 28 houses another wonderful couple called Mr. and Mrs. Smollett, along with their 25-year-old son called Compton, and an incontinent cat called all the names under the sun. Our story begins with Mr. and Mrs. Smollett relaxing quietly on the sofa, waiting for the Keith Harris show to end so they can turn the television on. When all of a sudden...
5: I wish you wouldn't do that, Dad.
6: What?
5: Knock your pipe out on me head. I mean, I've just had me hair crinkled at Mario's. You think it suits me?
6: Well, it matches your legs. That's about all, isn't it?
5: Oh, in one of your moods, eh?
6: Well, it's our Compton mother. It's getting me down. He's 25 years old and he's done nothing with his life. I mean, when I was his age, I had a Duke of Edinburgh's award and a life-saving certificate. And what's our Compton got? A crackerjack pen and a signed photo of Roland Ratt.
5: That's a signed photo of Esther Ranson.
6: You've got your opinions and I've got mine. But a fact still remains. It's time our Compton got some fresh air.
5: I should think he gets enough fresh air, what with you making him sleep up that tree in the garden every night.
6: Well, it's time he flew the nest. It's for his own good, Mother. I'm trying to make a man out of him.
5: Oh, that sounds like our Compton home from work.
7: Hello, Mum. Hello, Dad. That sound you heard was me coming home from work.
5: I'll get you tea, Compton.
4: Compton Smollett, only son and sole heir to the Smollett's rare collection of Victorian gas bills. He made his meagre living as a self-employed train spotter. When he spotted a train, he sold the information to British Rail commuters. Compton had one discernible characteristic. He was as dull as a wet wit weekend in Whitehaven.
7: Well, Dad, aren't you going to ask me what kind of a day I've had?
6: Bog off!
7: Oh, good, I knew you'd be interested. My incredibly exciting day began when I arrived at the bus stop to await the arrival of the 732 Peckham High Street to Westminster Bridge. Except, of course, on Sundays and bank holidays when the service runs off peak times. But I digress somewhat from the main nub of my narrative.
4: Yes, and I think we'll digress at this point and give you the answers to last week's competition.
8: Yes, and the answers to last week's Robert Maxwell quiz are as follows. Answer one, a stable in Bethlehem. Answer two, so poor his parents cut him off without a rabbi. Answer three, ouch.
4: And if you got all those right, you must be Rupert Murdoch. Now, at the risk of causing a frenzied rush for the exits, we return to the Smollett's domicile.
6: A.R. Compton, how does that feel?
7: Well, I must say, Dad, I feel pretty silly standing on a chair with a rope around my neck.
6: Yeah, well, Perhaps you'd be more comfortable if I removed the chair.
5: Your tea ready, Comp... Dad, what are you doing?
7: Dad thinks I ought to make an attempt to climb Everest, Mother, so he's teaching me the basics of mountaineering.
6: Yes, and he's just about to get the hang of it. Ready, Compton?
5: No, Dad, no. Are you out of your mind? Have you no consideration for my feelings?
6: What?
5: You could have put some newspaper on the chair. I mean, look at his shoes.
6: Stay back, woman, stay back. In our folly, we have created a monster. A monster we must destroy now, or live the rest of our lives wandering aimlessly in a barren limbo of anguish and mental torture.
5: I thought we were retiring to Hastings St. Leonard.
6: Same thing, Mother. Compton, where are you going?
7: To my room, Father, to prepare for my attempt on Everest. I need to study maps and charts. Orientation and an instinctive sense of direction are essential to a mountaineer.
5: Compton?
7: Yes?
5: That's a broom cupboard, dear. Your room is through the other door over there.
7: I forgot.
4: Meanwhile, local gossip had forced Compton to stop seeing his schoolgirl sweetheart. He was 25 and she was still in the infants. So he goes along to pick up his new girlfriend, Melissa, at the ethnic mother care factory. Where she works knitting little pink yashmaks for baby Arabs.
7: Yoo-hoo! Melissa!
4: Yes. Melissa was the kind of girl men whistle at. That's right, she looked like a sheepdog.
5: Compton, you're going to what?
7: I'm going to Mount Everest.
5: You tell me where she lives and I'll scratch her eyes out.
4: Compton, too, joined in the applause for this old Jimmy Wheeler joke. And went on to explain his motives.
7: I must prove to my father that I'm a man, a real man. And I've told him straight, if I fail to conquer Everest, then he can cancel my beano from the newsagent.
5: Well, don't think you're going without me, Compton.
7: What?
5: Oh, I've heard about these Sherpa women, all slant eyes and sleeping bags. I'm coming with you.
7: Melissa, are you insane? Why, the ambient temperature on the upper ridges is at least 50 below. You'll never withstand it.
5: Compton, you're talking to someone who once spent a fortnight in Scarborough. Everest is just the same, but not quite as illy.
7: But don't you realise? Everest is like... It's like Cliff Richard's bedroom. It's no place for a woman.
4: The argument swung to and fro. First it was Cliff Richard's legal advisers, and then it was ours. But eventually it was decided that Melissa would be an invaluable asset to the expedition. Her natural charm and unique appearance would certainly repulse any wild animals that threatened above. So off they went to equip themselves for the adventure of a lifetime, with Compton driving his Sinclair C5 at full throttle, and Melissa walking steadily along beside him. Meanwhile, here's a gale warning for sailors in the Portsmouth area. If you spent the night with gale, see your doctor immediately.
0: Sir, madam?
7: Oh, yes. Two hanks of chain, one portable ratchet pulley, two pairs of hermetically sealed boots, and a large tin of Fiery Jack wintergreen ointment, please.
0: I see.
5: Guess what we're going to do?
0: I can't imagine, but I'll give me right arm to watch.
5: Together, we're going to scale new heights.
0: Yeah, you must have a sturdy wardrobe, that's all I can say.
7: Everest. We're going to conquer Everest.
0: Oh, I'm sorry. I've been reading too much Barbara Cartland recently. Everest, you say? You've never bought mountaineering equipment before, have you, sir?
7: How can you tell?
0: Because this is a greengrocer's shop. Well, you can get what you want down at Millett's, down the street.
7: Oh, right.
9: Morning, Squire.
7: Good morning. We are desirous of purchasing equipment to necessitate the scaling and eventual conquest of Mount Everest.
9: But, oh, you mean like boots and things?
5: That's right. He has a list.
9: Well, I'm afraid our boots won't cure that.
4: Oh, a list,
9: I see. Oh, well, let's have a look now, then. Let's have a look at here. Yes. Uh-huh. Tensile wire cable. Well, I'm afraid we're out of stock, but I can order some from the manufacturers. Hang on, I'll give them a bell. Tensile wire cable.
10: Gregory's Wireworks.
9: Well, I'm very pleased for Gregory, but... In fact, for both of you, come to that, but... can you put me through to the trade counter? Right, well, that's it. That's your list complete there. But in my opinion, you're still not sufficiently equipped to cope with the sub-zero temperatures of Everest.
7: What do you mean?
9: Well, 12 ounces of Victory V lozenges is just not enough, is it?
7: All right, we'll take a pound.
9: No. Look, we're talking cold here, you know. You're going to a place where brass monkeys fear to tread. Brutal, non-yielding terrain, frozen glaciers, impassable ridges.
5: Look, we've done the Scarborough joke already.
9: Oh, sorry.
7: You've climbed the Himalayas, have you?
9: Well, no, not really, but I've trekked in the Pennines.
7: Hillocks.
9: It's true, I tell you. Listen, now, what do you think of this idea? Look, I supply all the necessary equipment and expertise if you let me join the expedition.
5: Everything?
9: Right down to the last piton. And with my experience, I could be an invaluable member of the team.
7: What do you think, Melissa?
5: Well, I've no objection to having a spare member along. In fact, the more the merrier, as far as I'm concerned.
7: All right, then, it's a deal.
9: Good.
7: What's a piton, by the way?
9: Ah, well, it's just something I slipped in to show that the writer's done a few minutes' research on the subject.
7: Good idea. Right, very well, then.
9: Hillary. Edwin Hillary.
7: Very well, Hillary. We leave at dawn.
4: Dawn saw our determined ménage à trois set off on a journey that would either end in a knighthood or, God forbid, an interview on Wogan. Meanwhile, in a Norwegian corporation slip of bath and ice-cold plunge...
11: Oh, you think you're in the wrong... I never had a community jacuzzi bubble bath before. Jolly good fun, you know?
12: It's not a jacuzzi, Olsen. I've been on the Californian radish diet.
4: Yes, Raoul Almond Slice. Norwegian estuary tourist guide and known to his friends as Fjord Escort. Was priming his anatomy to the very zenith of physical vim in preparation.
11: Stop.
4: For...
11: Hold it right there. Now, don't say another word.
4: Who are you?
11: Joan Collins' lawyer. And there's obviously a Joan Collins joke coming up here somewhere, so just let me warn you that I'm in the audience and I'm writing everything down.
4: Ah, you're Bob Monkhouse's lawyer as well, then, are you?
11: Now, just you watch it, pal. And no Joan Collins jokes, right?
4: For your information, mate, we can do this show without Joan Collins jokes.
11: Good. Get on with it, then.
4: Right. Well, you've been a wonderful audience, ladies and gentlemen. So it's good night from all of you.
13: Boy, what's this matter? You're spoiling me, you some kind of a sugar in my life, gefilte fish bagels.
4: That's all we need, a Jehovah's Witness.
13: Oh, Witness, I'm the sponsor of this program, and my commercial you haven't even done yet already.
4: Oh, yes. Cue the commercial.
11: That'll be £15.48, madam.
14: Oh, dear, I don't seem to have enough money with me. Oh, Jenny, what shall I do?
5: Honestly, Susan, you are a scatterbrain.
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4: Yes, a Tesco checkout. And that familiar sound of tinned salmon rattling against corset stays. Now, where was I? Ice. Raoul the Norwegian was priming his anatomy to the very zenith of physical vim in preparation for an attempt on Everest by the most difficult and treacherous route via the Paris Ring Road on a Friday tea time. But little did Raoul know the Smollett expedition had established a lengthy lead. After a grueling trek over three continents...
7: At last we've arrived in the foothills of the Himalayas. Well, fellow adventurers, that's the initial part of the journey completed.
4: Yep, I always feel a great sense of achievement after I've got the first leg over. Totally refusing to say the next line, Melissa gazed around at the overpowering steeps where desolation stalks, when suddenly...
5: Compton! Hillary! Look!
4: Everest, the Queen of Mountains, stood before them like a bouncer at a Glasgow discotheque. So wondrously awesome was the sight that for a few humble moments they could do nothing but gaze upward, each observing a kind of respectful silence. No mere mortal could describe accurately their feeling at this moment, except perhaps Charlton Heston.
15: Oh, my God.
13: Yes, Charlton Heston's immortal line from almost every movie he's ever made. But the winner is... Brian Tilsley for his portrayal of a large cardboard box in Granada's Coronation Street. Oh,
4: eventually, it was Melissa who broke the silence.
16: Gulp.
4: Gulp. Gosh. The gulping and goshing was interrupted by the appearance of a small, rugged-looking local, whose skin had the unmistakable texture of a haddock filleter's apron.
7: What?
5: What's he trying to say?
7: Do you speak English?
5: No, he obviously doesn't understand us.
4: Well, let me try. I know a little Tibetan.
13: Ah, which one? We are all little.
4: Oi. Rot yul rot.
13: What?
4: Rot yul rot.
13: You want a shutter.
4: Oh, I see.
5: What does he want?
4: He wants to know where the post office is.
13: No, you idiot. A shepherd.
7: Oh, shepherd.
13: Carry equipment, cook food, wash dishes, and babysit weekends.
4: Well. A Chinese Mark Phillips, eh?
13: You nor climb Everest without Sherpa. Oh, death waits for you on every ridge and crevasse. You need Sherpa.
4: The Sherpa's offer made sense, but only to Professor Stanley Unwin. And so the climb got underway. The Sherpa acting as vanguard, followed by Compton, then Melissa, then Hillary, and finally the entire BBC Northern Philharmonic. Onwards and upwards, they pushed. Why they took a Honda Accord with them is anybody's guess.
5: You're all right behind me, Hillary?
4: Yeah, fine, Melissa, just fine.
5: What's your opinion of the fantastic view?
4: I'd say there was St. Michael, am I right?
13: No talking back there, quiet. Listen.
7: My God, Sherpa, I can hear an ominous rumbling. Is it Is it an avalanche?
13: No. It's time for my tea. I'm starving. Hey, we make camp on that rock buttress up there. You help me up first, and then I crawl you up on rope.
7: Oh, good idea. Right. Be ready, then.
5: Be careful, Sherpa.
7: You're right. Now, then.
9: Go get Go on.
7: A little more. That's it. You made it.
9: There he is. He's up.
7: Now you pull us up, Sherpa. Sherpa, what are you doing?
5: Come on, pull us up.
12: I am not a Sherpa.
7: What?
12: See? I'm Roar Almondslice, Norwegian climber and master of disguise.
7: Disguise? You look so convincing as a Sherpa.
12: I know. It's amazing what you can do with a donkey jacket and a Yoko Ono mask.
5: He's got a knife.
4: He's cutting the rope.
7: Look out. Ow!
4: And whilst our friends are falling to their inevitable and grisly deaths, I understand there's some exciting golf news from St. Andrews in the Prince Charles Bruce Forsyth Classic. Yes, the Royal and the Ancient.
16: I hear, sir, you joined us after a disastrously embarrassing round for Britain's Reg Guilfoyle, who dropped one at the 8th and then got a bogey at the 14th, which was still on his nose at the final hole. Why, what a disgusting player he is. Now back to you on the Himalayas.
5: Where are we?
4: We seem to have crashed through the ice and landed in some kind of snow cavern.
5: Oh, hey, look at those huge stalagmites. I'm glad I didn't land on one of those.
4: Yeah, that'd make your eyes water, wouldn't it? Here, where's Compton?
17: I'm over here drying my eyes.
4: All right. I'll have a look at him. Here, come here. Let's have a look at you.
17: Well?
4: I'm sorry to have to tell you this, Compton, but you'll never ride a bicycle again.
17: What?
5: Look at those enormous footprints.
7: My God, what kind of a creature made those?
4: And more to the point, what's a Millwall supporter doing in the Himalayas?
7: The tracks go that way. Let's follow them. There may be a way out. Come on.
4: All right, over here.
7: Hello. They lead straight to this spiral staircase hewn out of the solid rock. You know what this means?
4: It means that whatever creature lives in this cave decided to modernise instead of move.
5: Compton? Hillary, there's something coming down.
7: You mean...
5: Yes, the elastic must have snapped during the fall.
17: Hello there.
4: What the...
7: Oh, no!
4: From the eerie darkness of the ascending staircase stepped forward a creature so huge and hairy you could drive a car through his legs and get a wash, a wax and a blow-dry. Dispelling their initial alarm with a sociable wave of his loincloth, the creature bade them sit and began to speak. The trio were spellbound as he unfurled his curious tail. It was 8 feet long and hung down between his legs. Then he invited them to dine, and over a meal of hot stew washed down with a carafe of melted snow, or Castlemaine 4X, as it's known over here, they related their story.
11: Oh, what an absolute scoundrel. But take my word for it, you won't be having any more trouble with the Norwegian.
7: Why not?
11: You've just eaten him. Who won the boat race, by the way? Was it Oxford?
5: What was that you said?
11: Who won the boat race?
5: No, that first bit about the Norwegian.
11: Oh, there.

0: won the boat race, by the way? Was it Oxford?
1: What was that you said?
0: Who won the boat race?
1: No, that first bit about the Norwegian.
0: Oh, that. Yes, who does eaten him. You know, I've always wanted to cox the Oxford Eight. I love rowing and the...
2: Eat him?
3: What?
0: Well, no, not all of him, just a selection of the tastier bits.
3: You mean the liver I ate was...
4: And those kidneys I had were...
3: Melissa, what is it?
1: I had the sausage and dumplings.
3: You swine! You turned us into cannibals.
0: Come on, old fellow. I mean, you've got to eat what you can round these parts. I mean, Everest isn't exactly abounding with restaurants, now, is it?
1: Now, that's a lie. There's a happy eater on the South Glacier.
0: I rest my case. Now, look, why don't you all get some sleep, and in the morning I'll guide you to the summit, take a few pictures for your album, and then you can return to Blighty for a hero's welcome.
5: Over here, dearly star, can you get on his shoulders, Melissa?
0: Sheffield Telegraph. Melissa, can we have one of you switching on Compton's stomach pump?
1: Okay.
6: Hillary, is there any truth in the rumour that you actually ate a Norwegian?
4: Absolute nonsense. And if I ever catch the person who accused me of being a cannibal, I'll bite his head off.
1: I wish you wouldn't do that, Dad.
5: What?
1: Poke the fire with my leg. These slippers are brand new. Oh, that sounds like our Compton home from Everest.
7: Hello, Mum. Hello, Dad. That sound you heard was me coming home from Everest.
5: Compton, come in, my son. Come in.
1: I'll get you tea, Compton.
5: You've made me a proud father, son. Oh. At last, you're a real man. Come on. Rambo, sit down and let's have a man-to-man blood and guts chat about your adventure, eh?
7: Not now, Father, I'm sorry, but there's something much more important I have to do.
5: What's that, son?
8: Now, there's a cue for an ending, if ever I heard one.
7: I want to read my Beano. Has it come yet?
9: You have been listening to Hoodwinks, starring Roy Hart as Paul Newman, Chris Emmett, Denise Coffey, Fred Harris, and David Goodison as Roy Hattersley. Danny couldn't make it, and the show was written by a man who only came in to use the loo.
4: And any similarity between the Yeti and our producer, Jonathan James Moore, was purely coincidental. Ta-da!
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5: I'm Bob Sweeney. I'm very funny.
6: I'm Hal March. I'm very funny, too.
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6: Bob, please.
4: 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I'm Bob Lamont. Ladies and gentlemen, in just a moment, another breathtaking adventure of Sweeney and March. But first...
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4: Yes, 12 out of every 7 doctors listen to Sweeney and March. Here's what one famous doctor says.
8: That'll be $5, please.
4: Perhaps you yourself have gone to your family physician, and when you left his office, he gave you a little envelope. And although you didn't know it, that envelope probably contained...
9: Sweeney and March.
3: 12 out of every 7. 12 out of every 7.
4: Yes, be sure to listen to Sweeney and March. Don't tune in substitutes. Then the next time you go to the beach, girls will probably look at you and say...
10: Look at that man. He's drowning.
4: And now to look in on Bob Sweeney and Hal March, the beloved radio comedians. The boys have just entered the lobby of CBS on their way to their office. So let's all slip into our tennis shoes, sneak up, and listen to what promises to be an amusing conversation.
6: Now let's hurry up to the office, Bob. We got a busy day ahead of us.
5: Okay, Hal. Hey, Hal, what do you suppose that crowd is behind us? See, they're all wearing tennis shoes.
6: I don't know, Bob. Probably a nearsighted track team just passing through on the way to Johannesburg, where on April 15th they will race a group of flat-footed gazelle boys. I don't know, Bob.
5: Oh.
6: Come on.
5: You know, this must be awful important getting here so early, Hal. I didn't get a chance to finish writing my letter to the editor of Outdoor Boy magazine.
6: What are you writing to him about?
5: Well, I'm suggesting that they give Outdoor Boy a little more sex appeal on the cover. You know, something that will interest the older fellas.
6: Sex appeal, huh?
5: Mm-hmm.
6: Well, what'd you have in mind, Bob? Perchance a shapely moose wearing high black stockings?
5: Or better than that even, Hal, a naked polar bear.
6: Bob, who would buy a magazine with that on the cover?
5: Only every polar bear in the country, that's all.
6: Bully for bears, Bob. Now, let's get into the office.
5: Hey, well, you still haven't told me why we have to be here so early.
6: Because as of today, we're going to have a new system for writing our scripts. Bob, we're going to have a writer in our program.
5: A writer? Boy, well, why do we need a writer, Hal? We've been getting our quota of laugh every week.
6: Very subtly put, Bob. And that's it exactly. With the stuff we write, sometimes we get a... Perhaps we get a... Maybe occasionally a... But what this writer can give us is a...
5: We don't need a writer for that, Hal. I can get that from eating green bananas.
6: Never mind, Bob. Well, let's get in the office and see if our secretary has heard from him yet.
5: You mean you hired a writer already?
6: Sure. Open the door, Bob.
5: All right.
11: Good morning, Mr. Sweeney. Mr. March.
6: Good morning, Miss Webster. What's the matter? You don't seem your old self.
11: Last night, the Herring Packers Union gave a dance at the cannery. I went with my steady, Fish Eye.
6: Fish Packers had a big dance, huh? How was it?
11: Everyone got stinking.
5: You shouldn't do things like that, Miss Webster. You're too old.
11: Mr. Sweeney, You may be my boss, but I'm not old. And if you keep calling me old, I'm going to hit you with my cane.
6: Bob was only poking fun, Miss Webster. Say, did any calls come for me this morning?
11: Yes, sir. A Riker phone said he'd be in about 9.
6: Oh, fine.
11: The way, Mr. March. I have to leave early tonight. I'm posing for a motion picture ad.
6: Oh, that'll be all right. I'll be all right, Miss Webster. What picture is it you're posing for?
11: Smash Up.
6: You posing for Smash Up? I'd never believe it.
5: I would.
6: Bob! We'll be in our private office when the writer comes, Miss Webster.
5: Boy. How about us big employer guys, Al, huh? Big employer guys hiring a writer? How about us guys, huh? You ever see the... Holy... How about us guys, huh?
6: Through?
5: Yeah, go ahead.
6: Yes, Bob. And with a writer to do our script, we're going to have a lot of spare time. Oh, Bob, on your first free night, wouldn't you like to have a woman in your arms? Just hug and kiss her and carry on like crazy. Ooh! Wouldn't you like that, Bob?
5: Hey, that's our secretary. I guess the writer's here, huh?
6: Yeah. Yes, Miss Webster?
11: The writer is here, Mr. March.
6: Oh, fine. Send him in.
11: Yes, sir. Honey, between 5 and 9, I'm at the 7-Eleven Club. Third stool. You know me. I'll be wearing a whiskey sour in my left lapel.
6: I said to send him in, Miss Webster.
11: Oh, give me a break, Buster. It's spring.
6: All right, just send in the writer.
7: Ah, good morning, Mr. Sweeney, Mr. March. I'm Alan Gardner. I'm a writer.
6: Well, yeah, I was expecting you, Mr. Gardner.
5: Ah. Have a chair, Mr. Gardner?
7: Oh, thanks.
5: Light?
6: Bob, now, Mr. Gardner, have you had much radio writing experience?
7: Yes, most of my work has been writing commercials.
6: Oh, commercials?
7: Yes, have you heard the one that goes, good, good?
6: Oh, sure, I've heard that one.
7: Well, I wrote the,
5: I'll tell you, Mr. Gardner, what we had in mind was a writer that could make the audience go,
7: You don't need a writer for that, just a big bag of green bananas.
6: Did you hear the first part of this?
7: Yes.
6: Did you bring any material with you, Mr. Gardner? Maybe some stuff you've done for other shows?
7: Yes, I have a joke here I wrote for a comedian once. I forget his name, but the joke went like this. How do you do, ladies and gentlemen? This is Bob, broadcasting from Middletown, Orange County, Hope, telling you to use that stuff. And when you take the West End car to Palmer's Bar, they won't mistake you for Mayor Edward Moore, because your teeth will be neat and not like the ditch on Adams Street. It's just... I tell you, that's the funniest thing I ever heard. You know that? That's so darn funny.
6: What's so funny about that?
7: What's funny? Have you ever seen the ditch on Adams Street?
6: No.
5: No?
7: Do you know Mayor Edward Moore?
6: No.
7: Have you ever been to Palmer's Bar or ridden in the end streetcar?
6: No.
7: You ever been to Middletown, Orange County?
6: No.
7: Oh, well, then you wouldn't appreciate the joke.
6: Yes, I don't either. I'm sorry, Mr. Gunn, neither do they. Your stuff is cute, but it's not for us. I'm afraid we can't use it.
7: You can't use me? What are you guys talking about?
5: Oh,
7: listen
5: here. We're sorry, but...
7: Now, listen. I'll have you know that I can peddle my stuff any place in the country.
6: All right. Go peddle your stuff.
7: Okay, wise guys, I'll peddle it. Razor blades, pencils, metal sponges, shoelaces.
6: Well, Bob, there's only one thing left to do.
5: What's that, Hal?
6: Well, if we want a writer, we'll go around to the other programs here at CBS and ask for a recommendation. They all use writers.
5: That's a good idea, Hal.
6: Yeah, we should have thought of it in the first place.
5: See, Hal, maybe we could get Gordon Belfield. He's looking for a job.
6: Gordon Belfield? Is he a good comedy writer, Bob?
5: Oh, one of the best. He was author of that book, Humor As You Like It.
6: Well, if he wrote Humor As You Like It, why is he looking for a job?
5: No one liked it.
6: Oh, come on.
4: While Bob and Hal plead with their producer to allow them to go on with the show, the choral group sings, Ain't We Got Fun?

0: Well, Bob and Hal are on their way around the CBS studios in search of a writer for their program. Oh, here they come down the hall now. Come on, let's slip into our brown and tan perforated sweat socks and follow them.
1: Hey, Hal, that track team is following us again. Who are they? Come on, tell me.
2: I've already told you, Bob. I don't know who they are.
1: Well, one of them is coming over this way.
2: I wonder what he wants.
3: Hey, fellas.
2: Yeah?
3: Did a flat-footed gazelle boy go by here?
2: No.
3: Oh, thanks.
1: What program shall we try first, Hal?
2: Right here, Bob, Studio C. This is where Putney Graham, the famous commentator, does his broadcast.
1: Oh.
2: Oh, Bob, it's nearly time for Mr. Graham to go on the air, so when we go into the studio, be as quiet as a mouse.
1: I'll be quieter.
2: Good, good.
1: I'll be as quiet as half a mouse. They don't make any noise.
2: Yeah, come on.
1: They don't make any noise!
0: Now, ladies and gentlemen, here is the well-known news analyst, Mr. Putney Graham, with his commentary, The News as I See It.
4: Good evening, everybody. This is Putney Graham bringing you another program of The News as I See It. Well, that's The News as I See It. Good night.
2: Say, Mr. Graham.
4: Oh, yes, Mr. March.
2: Mr. Graham, why was tonight's The News as I See It so short?
4: I forgot my glasses.
2: Uh-huh.
4: What's on your mind, boys?
1: Well, we wanted to hire a writer for our program, Mr. Graham. We thought maybe you could recommend one to us.
4: Writers, don't know any writers. Never use writers, no writers.
2: Well, don't you have writers to write your news, Mr. Graham?
4: No, make it up as I go along.
1: Oh, so?
4: Sure. For example, I used to report a hurricane at least once a week. But the Coast Guard made me stop.
2: What for?
4: I was sinking too many ships.
1: You don't have any jokes on your program.
4: Did you hear my bulletin on what they're doing about veterans' housing?
2: What's that got to do with jokes?
4: Could you write a better one?
1: Yeah, you got us there, Graham, all right.
4: Ah, there's something coming over the news ticker. Uh-huh. Bravo. Uh-huh. Wonderful.
2: What's the news, Grant?
4: Great news, men. I've got to run up to the front office and let them know about this.
2: Well, for crying out loud, what is it?
4: The flat-footed gazelle boys won the track meet.
1: I knew they would, Hal. I knew they would.
2: Never mind, Bob. Well, let's try somewhere else. We didn't find any writer here.
1: Well, where we go now, Hal?
2: Let's just stop right here and think a minute, Bob. There must be some place we can get a writer. Just be quiet. Let's think a minute.
1: All right. Hal?
2: Yes, Bob?
1: Would you like an oh for goodness sake sandwich?
2: A what kind of a sandwich?
1: An oh for goodness sake sandwich.
2: What's it made of?
1: Two pieces of bread with a piece of bread in between.
2: Oh for goodness sake.
1: That's what everybody says. You want one?
2: No. Come on, let's go.
1: Okay, Hal.
5: Hiya, Mr. Sweeney, Mr. March. Nice show last night.
1: Oh, it's the usher, Hal. Thanks, usher.
2: Hi, Ush.
1: Hey, Hal, maybe he could help us. He knows a lot of writers around the building.
2: Yeah, good idea, Bob. Say, Ush, Mr. Sweeney and I are looking for a writer. You know we can find one?
5: While I'm taking this pile of scripts down to the suspense office, there's usually a couple of writers hanging around there.
2: Oh, really? Do you think they're still there?
5: Well, sure, unless someone cut them down.
1: Come on, Hal, let's go down there and get one of those writers, huh?
2: No, Bob, that's not for us. Suspense is a mystery show.
5: Oh, I don't know, Mr. March. Suspense kills the people. Lays them in the aisles. They get big screams.
2: Really, Ash?
5: Oh, sure. Look at some of the titles on these suspense scripts I'm carrying here.
2: Well, let me see those. Let's see. Arsenic for Mother. And here's Acid for Father. Another one. Cyanide for Sister. And I Am an Orphan. You think those are funny, Bob?
1: That's a funny one.
2: Well, maybe you've got something there, Bob. Could we have one of those scripts, Ush?
5: Oh, sure. I don't think they'd miss one. Here. Oh, no, you can't take that one. That's the producer's script.
2: How can you tell?
5: That's the one with the blood on it. Here, take this one.
2: Well, thanks a lot, Ush. See you around.
5: Anytime, fellas, anytime.
2: Okay.
1: Hey, look, Al. He gave us a director's script.
2: How can you tell?
1: This one has a Band-Aid on it.
2: Oh, for goodness sakes.
1: Oh, you want a sandwich?
2: Come on.
0: Special flash to all the girls. Hal March's birthday is April 22nd, and he just loves chocolate cupcakes. And now the choral group.

0: back to Bob and Hal, who are in their office looking over the suspense script they obtained from a friendly usher.
1: Gee, Hal, this suspense script is swell, you know that?
2: Yeah.
1: But, you know, I'm afraid we can't do it.
2: Can't do it? What are you talking about? Sweeney and March can do anything.
1: Well, I mean about the name, Hal. You know, suspense. That's a real program. It's already on the air.
2: So what?
1: Well, gee, Hal, if we try to do it, we'll get into trouble. Mr. Suspense will have us thrown in jail.
2: A mere technicality, Bob. Let old Hal boy handle it. We'll do suspense, only ours will be spelled with a C.
1: You mean?
2: Yes, just as simple as that. Suspense, spelled with a C.
0: Yes, Moolah hair oil is best, because only Moolah hair oil contains hair. And now, Moolah hair oil presents...
3: Suspense, spelled with a C. Good evening. This is your host, the man in the dirty sweatshirt. Tonight, Moolah Hair Oil brings you Mr. Robert Sweeney and Mr. Halliburton March in a radio adaptation of Murder My Feet, the story of a pair of poison gym shoes. A tale well calculated to keep you in suspense.
2: I am Halliburton March. I am part owner of a small diner which stands on the edge of a ditch on Adams Street in Middletown, Orange County. It's one of those little places that isn't much to look at, but our reputation is built on good, wholesome food. Yes, sir?
4: What's good tonight?
2: Hash.
4: Really?
2: No, but how else can you get people to eat a horse? My partner is Robert Sweeney. All night long over our diner, the Sweeney and March neon sign blinks on and off, on and off. It should say Sweeney and March. On and off haven't owned this place for years. Sweeney and I have been partners for a long time now. But all that is coming to an end because I want the business for myself. So I've come to a decision. I must rid myself of my partner. I must murder Sweeney and the horse and the hash. And my motive? My motive is the oldest in the world. Greed. Greed. G-R-E-S-L-K. Thank you. Q. Greed. And I know I'm right because a voice inside me keeps saying...
5: Is this where I pay my gas bill?
2: Tonight, when I go to work at the diner, I'll act very casual. And Sweeney, poor, stupid, naive, unsuspecting Sweeney, will never know of my plan for his death. As I entered the diner, I could tell that Sweeney didn't suspect a thing. As he spoke, his blue eyes were filled with trust.
1: Hal?
2: Yes, Robert?
1: Have you got a handkerchief?
2: Yes. Why?
1: I think I got a piece of trust in my eye.
6: Hey, you guys. Can I pay my bill and get out of here?
2: Get that, Sweeney.
1: Yes, sir. Yes, sir. Right away. Yes, sir.
6: Come on. I want to get out of this jam.
1: What's the hurry?
6: Listen, buddy. I don't want to say nothing, understand? But I think somebody's going to get killed around here pretty soon.
1: How do you know?
6: I read ahead. I can't stand the suspense.
2: Now was the hour of my decision. How should I kill my partner? How? Kill? That's it. The coffee urn. I'll ask poor Sweeney to stick his head inside the coffee urn and see if there are any fish in the nets. Then, the lid. True. Looking inside a coffee urn for fish in the nets is a ridiculous thing. Who ever heard of fish in a coffee urn? But Sweeney will never question me. Oh, Sweeney, will you do something for me?
1: Certainly. But first, how do you explain this?
2: What?
1: I just drew a cup of coffee out of the urn. And look here in the cup.
2: What is it?
1: There's a couple of Georgia catfish investigating a red herring.
0: Between the acts of suspense, this is your announcer, Ben Smiles, reminding you to consider Moolah hair oil, the only hair oil that contains hair. Let me ask you this question. Have you ever heard the expression, grow hair on a billiard ball?
4: Yes, I've heard that expression.
7: Who are you?
4: I'm a satisfied user of Moolah hair oil. And if you don't think you can grow hair on a billiard ball, you're crazy. Because I rub Moolah on all my billiard balls. And believe me, there's no greater sport than shooting a game of billiard with an electric razor. Buzzes like the dickens, but it's real sporty. Yours truly, Ed Gifford, Tampa, Florida.
0: Thank you, Mr. Lawrence Templeton of Wilkes-Barre, Pennsylvania. And now back to our Hollywood soundstage. If there's anything we like, it's a soundstage with plenty of sound.
3: And now, Mr. Robert Sweeney and Mr. Halliburton March in a tale well calculated to keep you in jockey shorts.
2: My name is Halliburton March.
8: I decided to go.
2: Thought I'd beat you. When the coffee urn failed me, I was desperate. By now, the thought of owning the business had become an obsession. Even if it meant I had to kill Sweeney twice. Or three times. I finally decided to call Torpedo Tommy. A killer who would murder for money. Who for a buck and a half would kill his own grandmother. A dear, sweet old lady named Red Eye. I quickly dropped a coin in the payphone. The coin came out. Time counted. I must make the phone call before Sweeney returned from the kitchen. Again, I dropped in the coin. And again it came out. I tried again. My nerves were on edge. I had to get in touch with Torpedo Tommy. I couldn't stand the tension. So this time, I decided to use a real nickel.
9: Torpedo Tommy's office.
2: Hello. Hello, let me talk to Tommy.
9: He isn't in.
2: But I must speak to him.
9: He isn't in.
2: All right. But where can I reach him?
9: He isn't in.
2: Well, when he shows up, will you have him call me?
9: What's your name?
2: March. Halliburton March.
9: He isn't in.
2: Oh, forget it. As soon as I hung up, I could hear Sweeney coming from the kitchen. Quickly, I had to change my plan, and then it occurred to me. I'd get him in my car and drive him to the top of the Mojave Desert. There, under the cover of darkness and a couple of army blankets, I would tie him up, crush in his skull, and push him off the cliff. The police would think it was an election bet. Democrat.
1: Well, here we are, on the top of Mojave Desert.
2: Yes, and from the edge of the cliff, it's a sheer drop of 5,000 feet.
1: Yeah.
2: He just stood there staring into the blackness of night. I lured him to the edge of the cliff. We stared down, down, down, and a little bit over to the left. I couldn't see, so I dropped a rock to be certain of the depth. I waited for the sound of the rock hitting bottom.
10: Hey, watch it up there!
2: Picnickers. And now I realized the time was finally at hand. So I lunged and I screamed, Sweeney, Sweeney! I'm sick and tired of this partnership of ours, do you understand? Sick and tired! It's finally come to a showdown. I want the business, the entire business. The garbage can, the potato peelings, tea bags, the fish, the whole business. No more partnership, the whole business, the entire thing for my own, do you understand? I want it.
1: I sold it to him for $125.
2: And so, Wharton, I want you to know that when you take me into that gas chamber, it doesn't matter, because there's a voice inside me that keeps saying,
5: it's okay. I paid the gas bill.
0: Moolah Hair Oil has just presented Suspense. And here now are the stars of this evening, Mr. Robert Sweeney and Mr. Halliburton March. Gentlemen, may I add my applause for a splendid performance?
2: Thank you.
0: And now, gentlemen, I would like to present each of you a gift from Moolah. Here you are, Mr. Sweeney.
1: Oh, thank you.
2: My, a beautiful wicker basket with a big ribbon on it. What is it, Robin? A basket filled with bottles of hair oil?
1: No, Hal. Just a basket filled with hair oil. No bottles.
2: Oh, how nice and gooey. But tell me, Mr. Smiles, who will be on Suspense next week?
0: Well, next week, Suspense will have as its guest Ingrid Rappaport.
2: Well, I'll certainly be listening. Won't you, Bob?
1: Thursday night?
2: Uh-huh.
1: Can't make it.
2: Why not?
1: Going to the Bijou to see the Whistler.
2: Oh, come on.
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1: Good night, everyone.
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2: Yes, it's for you. It's your dinner. It's called Cupboard Love. 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Comes in a packet, not a tin. See this foil pouch? Keeps it moist and squeezy. That's right. It's a new kind of cat food. Moist. It's good for you. Like it?
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6: Yes, it's the Baby Snooks Show, which will star Fanny Bryce as Baby Snooks with Hanley Stafford as Daddy, Carmen Dragon and his orchestra, and vocalist Bob Graham, and our special guest of the day, Eddie Cantor. 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It is late afternoon in the Higgins household in Sycamore Terrace, and Baby Snooks has not come home from school. Daddy and Mommy are frantic with worry. Daddy has been making a tour of the town in search of Snooks, and he's just now coming in the house.
8: Is that you, Lancelot?
9: Yes, dear. Did Snooks come home?
8: No. Didn't you find her anywhere?
9: Not a trace. I went to the park, the drugstore, the movie theater.
8: What was playing?
9: What's that got to do with it? It was called Flaming Passion. Snooks wouldn't be interested in seeing that.
8: Oh, no. No, of course not. She's already seen it four times.
9: Well, I don't know where else to look for her.
8: Did you try the bakery shop?
9: Bakery shop?
8: Yes. Mr. Schultz tells me she often goes in there and steals the coffee cake.
9: I should have thought of that.
8: Take your feet off that chair!
9: Oh, yes, dear. Say, do you think she could be at the public library?
8: No, I doubt it. Isn't her library card in that big book there?
9: Oh, yes. My, what did she take this book out for? A critical analysis of pre-Renaissance Gothic architecture. Now, what did she take out a big book like that for?
8: It makes more spitballs.
9: Oh, what's the matter with that kid?
8: Well, remember, you're her father. Watch your ashes!
9: Oh, yes, dear. Doesn't she know that's public property? I'll just wait till she comes home.
8: Oh, I wish she would come home.
9: Well, don't you worry, dear. She'll show up. I have Uncle Louie and Aunt Sophie out hunting for her. This isn't the first time she's been late.
8: But not this late. An ice cream for dinner, and she hasn't done anything naughty.
9: Nothing that we know of.
8: Maybe that's Snooks.
9: It's Uncle Louie. Don't slam the door.
8: Remember the picture. Hang the picture up again, Lancelot.
9: Yes, dear.
10: A cardboard house.
8: Any news, Uncle Louie?
10: Oh, not a thing. My bookie skipped town.
9: Oh, we don't care about the races.
10: Oh?
9: Didn't you go to the police station?
10: Oh, yes, that I did. I didn't think you knew.
8: Oh, please, Dr. Louis. Please tell us what happened.
10: Oh, it was nothing. I pleaded guilty and they let me off with a small fine.
9: Small fine?
10: Yeah.
9: I sent you to the police station to find out about Snooks.
10: Well, so you did, but how do you like that? The low-down cheats took my check without batting an eye. I'll sue him if that check turns out to be good.
9: Oh, a lot of help you've been.
10: Well,
9: what about Snooks?
10: A great little girl. Great.
9: Louie, try to be sensible. Don't you realize Snooks is gone?
10: How did you ever arrange it?
9: Oh. Maybe something terrible has happened. Can't you think where she might be?
10: Let me see. I have it. I'll go look in the pool parlor at the corner.
9: Oh, don't be ridiculous. What would she be doing at the pool parlor?
10: Well, you know Snooks. Maybe she's behind the eight ball again.
9: Go. I'll go down and see. Goodbye, folks. Louie, don't slap it. Don't hurt her.
8: Hang the picture up again, Lancelot.
9: Yes, dear.
8: Well, answer the phone, Lancelot.
9: Oh, yes, dear. Hello?
11: Hello, Lancelot, dear boy.
9: It's Aunt Sophie. Did you find out anything, Aunt Sophie?
11: About Snooks? No. The most unfortunate thing happened. I fainted.
9: Uh-huh. In front of whose mansion?
11: The Van Peisters. And you'll never guess what.
9: They just happened to be having a big, swanky party.
11: Well, however did you know?
9: Well, last week you sprained your ankle and they had to carry you into the Kensington's tea dansant. The week before you had a sunstroke.
11: Now, never mind. They just happened to be unfortunate accidents.
9: Why don't you forget your phony social aspirations? After all, we both know you used to be a waitress in a hash house.
11: Why, Lancelot, that is merely a figment of your imagination.
9: All right. Forget about it, Aunt Sophie. Just bring me some hotcakes.
11: One stack of wheat's coming up! Lancelot, for shame. How can you resort to such low-down trickery? A fine way to treat a weekend guest. I did you tooth jewels.
9: Weekend guest. Since when is it 3 years from Friday to Monday?
8: Lancelot!
9: Oh, I'm sorry, dear. It's just that I'm so upset about Snooks. Well, I'm going to do something practical right now. I'm going over to the radio station. Eddie Cantor's doing a program. Maybe he'll broadcast an appeal about Snooks.
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13: All right, thank you, fellas. Now, remember, Union, I go back on the air with my program September the 26th. It's only 10 days away. Now, let's run over. I'm going to love that gal. Make it good, huh?

0: That's it. That's good, boy. That's fine.
1: Oh, excuse me, sir. Yeah. I'm Lancelot Higgins. Do you run this studio?
0: Run the studio? If I ran it, do you think I'd let myself get away with the things I get away with? I'm Eddie Cantor.
1: Oh, well, Mr. Cantor, I came here for help.
0: Well, I get pleasure out of helping people. What is your trouble?
1: My little daughter is lost.
0: I see. Would you like to borrow one of mine?
1: Oh, no.
2: No.
0: Take your choice. There's Marilyn, and Marjorie, there's Janet,
1: Minister,
0: there's Edna.
1: I can
0: go on like this for days, you know.
1: I just want my own dear little Snooks.
0: I'm terribly sorry, Mr. Higgins. An only child, no doubt?
1: I have three others. How many children have you?
0: I don't know. When I left home this morning, Ida was...
1: Huh?
0: Mr. Higgins, I've been in the maternity ward so often they served me aspirin with my monogram on it. So you see, I'm in a position to give you some advice.
1: Oh, thank you.
0: You say you have four little girls, huh?
1: No, two of them are boys.
0: Boys. In that case, you can give me some advice.
1: Please, Mr. Cantor. I thought if only we could make some sort of radio appeal, we might find Snooks immediately.
0: Well, I'll speak to my announcer, Harry Von Zell. Maybe he could slip in the announcement with his commercial, huh?
1: Well, swell. I don't know how to thank you.
0: No need. Glad to do it. Now, let me take some notes on her appearance. What does your little girl look like?
1: Well, did you see Meet Me in St. Louis?
0: Well, yes. You mean she looks like Margaret O'Brien?
1: No, Marjorie May.
0: And now she's lost.
1: Yes.
0: Let me be the first to congratulate you.
1: Oh, but you don't understand. I want to find her.
0: Well, everybody to his taste, but I warn you, the older they get, the harder they are to lose. That's what George Gessel told me. I'll tell you what I want to do. Anyhow, I'm pretty good at this sort of thing. When did you first notice that she was missing?
1: Well, not for quite a while. I was busy in my laboratory working on a new invention, a fuel substitute.
0: Really?
1: Yes. It's a powdery substance. You simply drop it in water and use it for gas.
0: What's it called? Salopatica? But seriously, why don't you take me home with you? Perhaps I can track her down for you.
1: Oh, no, I wouldn't ask you.
0: Let's be on our way. I want to meet your family.
1: Well, you asked for it.
3: Well, there they go, Wilcox. But I bet they'll never be able to find Snooks.
4: Well, Carmen Dragon, I suppose you could.
3: Oh, maybe. Remember how the Pied Piper of Hamelin called all the children to him with music?
4: Yeah.
3: Well, suppose I try to get Snooks that way. Listen.
4: All right. Come out, come out. Say, maybe you ought to use your musical influence on those grown-ups who are disturbed by the caffeine in the coffee they drink. You know what their first words are every morning, don't you? That's right. They never sleep a wink. The caffeine in their coffee keeps them awake. Now, if they'd drink Sanka coffee, they'd sing a different tune. Because Sanka coffee has had 97% of the caffeine taken out, so it can't interfere with sleep. And have you heard how wonderful Sanka coffee tastes? You bet it's good. Fragrant, delicious, roaster fresh, too. You'll never miss a wink of sleep, and you'll always enjoy every cup you drink of Sanka coffee. Carmen Dragon and his orchestra with June is busting out all over.

0: Is that you, Lancelot?
1: Yes, dear.
0: Oh, Lancelot, I haven't heard a word about Snooks.
1: Well, I've got someone here who might help us. Dear, I'd like you to meet Eddie Cantor.
0: How do you do? Are you one of Snooks' little friends?
2: Madam, don't let my young appearance fool you. I'm old enough to be Snooks' brother. Older brother, oldest. Oh, ooh, ah.
1: Mommy, this is Eddie Cantor.
0: Who?
1: Oh, you know him. If you knew Susie and I know Susie. Oh, what a gal.
0: Oh, Lancelot. Lancelot, how can you act so stupid at a time like this?
2: Stupid? I've made a good living. Seriously, Mrs. Higgins. Mrs. Higgins, I came here to be of assistance. I want to do anything I can to help you find Snook.
0: Oh, I've been racking my brain.
2: I noticed a funny sound here. Go ahead.
0: You know, just before you came in, I almost established contact with her.
2: What's that?
1: Oh, don't mind her, Eddie. She thinks she's psychic.
2: Well, don't scoff. It's perfectly possible. All women have a sort of a sixth sense.
1: They do.
2: Did you ever try to sneak in at 3 a.m. after a poker game?
1: I see what you mean.
2: Sure, they're all equipped with radar. I'm just kidding, Mrs. Higgins. You stay here and try to contact Snooks. Mr. Higgins, would you show me the place where she was last seen?
1: All right, it was up in the twins' nursery. Come on,
2: let's go. Nice little house you've got here.
1: Well, it wasn't this nice when we bought it.
2: No?
1: We've made changes in a lot of the rooms. Here's the baby's nursery.
2: Baby's nursery? I bet you made a lot of changes in here, too.
1: Like to have a nickel for everyone I folded and pinned on those two babies.
2: Me too. I was as fast as lightning in my day. Oh, yeah.
1: Yeah, but you're probably pretty rusty now.
2: Oh, I don't know. One doesn't lose a touch. Wouldn't be a bit surprised if I could beat you right now.
1: Bet you $10.
2: You're on.
1: You take one of the twins, and I'll take the other.
2: Yeah.
1: Here's yours.
2: Yeah. Oh, sure. Mine would cry. Sure. This was a better idea than we thought.
1: Ready?
2: Ready.
1: All clear for action?
2: All clear.
1: Material unfolded.
2: Pin free and clear.
1: Go.
2: Roger. Once over, twice over. Up we go, under we go, left side, right side.
1: Hey, no pain.
2: What's the matter? What'd I do?
1: You can't do that. You forgot the powder.
2: Well, I always use the powder afterwards.
1: After you've diapered them? How?
2: I leave an opening, that's how.
1: Quiet. Here comes Aunt Sophie.
3: Well, what's going on here?
1: Oh, we put daddies on the baby. Babies on the daddy.
2: Dee's on the bogey. He said, Bobby, I would have killed him.
3: Well, you won't have a... Oh, say. Well, you both have a poor sense of direction. Look how high up you've got them. You've gagged the kids.
2: Well, we felt we could use a gag here.
3: A comedian!
1: Oh, he certainly is. This is Eddie Cantor.
3: What? The Eddie Cantor?
1: Mm-hmm. Yes.
3: Oh, Mr. Cantor. Why, I remember the first time I saw you.
2: What a memory. Really?
3: Yeah, sure. Why, you had been a star for years.
2: Years? Take it easy now.
3: Well, yes, I got in for half price.
2: Yeah, why? Were you in the service? I didn't know they had wax in the Civil War.
3: Why, Mr. Cantor, I take back all the nice things I said about you. I bid you Avar Dupoy.
2: Dupoy on you too, fool.
1: Well, Mr. Cantor, it's getting later and still no sign of Snooks.
2: Now, you say you last saw the child here in the nursery?
1: Oh, no. I didn't see her.
2: No?
1: The cook, Sunshine, was the last to see her.
2: Well, let me speak to her.
1: Well, I'll ask her if she'll see you.
2: You'll ask her? Tell her. Tell her I want to speak to her.
1: Evidently, you don't have help at your house.
2: Of course not. Not with six women in the house. I simply board each of them a carpet sweeper, and I stand in the middle of the room and direct traffic.
1: Well, now, look. Why don't you tell me what you want to ask the cook, and I'll ask her while I'm doing the dishes tonight.
2: Don't tell me she makes you wash the dishes.
1: Oh, only takes a minute.
2: Yeah, but why do you have to do it? Why not your wife?
1: Well, who'd sit with the cook's child?
2: Of course. I never thought of that.
1: It's really not so bad. She gets every Thursday night off.
4: Who, the cook?
1: No, my wife.
4: Why do you let her get away with so much?
1: Well, cooks are hard to get. Besides, she can lick me.
4: Yeah. Well, I'll be able to handle her. Come on, Higgins, to the kitchen. I'll see sometime. Is the kitchen right here?
1: Mm-hmm.
4: Sunshine, I'd like a word with you.
1: Yeah?
4: That's the word. Goodbye.
1: Wait a minute. Sunshine, don't you know who this is? He's a famous radio comedian.
0: Oh, come right in, Mr. Hope.
1: No. This is Eddie Cantor.
0: Eddie Cantor. Well, come right in.
1: Oh, you like me, huh?
0: No, I just want to see how it feels to have ham in the kitchen again.
4: That's all. Let's get out of here, Higgins.
1: Wait. You said you were going to tell her off.
4: Don't be silly, Higgins. Why should I talk harshly to her? She might be somebody's father.
0: Come on.
5: We'll resume our search for Baby Snooks in a few moments, but now we'd like to have you meet our young singing star of Paramount Pictures, Bob Graham, singing How Deep Is the Ocean?

0: You back again?
1: Well, I just thought...
0: Well, a
1: little refreshment for our guest.
0: You mean that so-called radio comedian? No.
1: Oh, now. Look, I'll fix it. Let's see, now, where would the coffee be?
0: Not in the oven.
1: Oh, no. Of course not. Well, here we are. Sanka coffee.
2: What a coffee, Higgins.
1: What?
2: Why, Sanka's the coffee that lets everybody sleep. It's got the caffeine taken out, that's why. You see, it's the caffeine in coffee, not the coffee itself, that robs so many people of sleep.
1: How did you get in here again, Wilcox?
2: Oh, I was just passing by the kitchen window when I heard you say Sanka coffee. And at once I said to myself, Wilcox, if you're half the man I think you are, you'll go right in there and see if Mr. Higgins has had any news about Snooks. So here I am,
0: huh.
2: And I...

0: Wilcox, if you're half the man I think you are, you'll go right in there and see if Mr. Higgins has had any news about Snooks. So, here I am,
1: huh.
0: And I...
1: Wouldn't be the thanker.
0: Say, did you ever taste a coffee that could compare with it in richness and freshness and body? Why, a man would be mad to pass up a cup of Sanka coffee. But don't get me wrong. If I had to choose between Snooks and Sanka coffee...
2: There isn't any news of Snooks, Wilcox.
0: Oh, too bad. Well, I'll just finish up my coffee and go then. I know you'd rather be alone at a time like this, Higgins. So long. Now, back to our search for baby Snooks.
2: Well, we've gone through the house, Mr. Campbell.
3: Are you sure you've told me everything, Higgins?
2: Everything I know.
3: And I've spoken to everybody in your family?
2: Everybody except Uncle Louis Groot.
3: Well, where is...
2: Here we are, back in the living room.
3: Uncle Louis! Get out from under that sofa.
4: Well,
3: all right. But if you weren't such a cheapskate, I wouldn't have to search for your cigars like a sneak thief.
2: If you'd buy your own, I wouldn't have to hide them all the time.
3: I choose to take that as an insult. I've got a good mind to pack up and leave.
2: Oh, yes?
3: Right after supper.
4: Who's your bug-eyed companion here? Who's here?
3: Bug-eyed?
2: Louis, that's no way to talk to a guest in my house. This is Eddie Cantor. And he's going to ask you a few questions.
3: Yeah. I got an alibi, mister. I was standing at my own business.
4: Wait a minute.
3: It was a nice conversation we had. Look, I'm not a detective. I just want to ask you a few amateur questions.
4: Oh, well, go ahead. I'll give you a few professional answers.
2: Being questioned is nothing new for Louis.
3: Well, don't worry. He won't outsmart me. What's your name?
4: Louis Groot.
3: Where were you born?
4: New Orleans.
3: How old are you?
4: 55.
3: Are you a citizen?
4: Yeah, are you?
3: Yes.
4: Age?
3: 53.
4: Born?
3: New York.
4: Name?
3: Eddie Camp. Who's asking who?
2: Is he? I told you you wouldn't get anything out of him.
4: Well, I'll be running along. Don't hesitate to call on me.
3: Goodbye, Mr. Groot.
4: So long, Bug-Eye.
2: Bug-Eye.
3: Don't slam door. Such strange people.
2: Yes, I wish I could lose him instead of Snooks. Oh, poor little Snooks.
3: I'm terribly sorry I haven't been able to help you, Mr. Higgins. Of course, I will make an announcement on the radio, but I wish I could do something in the meantime.
2: Oh, you couldn't do anything. Nothing can take the place of my little girl.
3: Not even me?
2: You.
3: Well, I feel I've been listening to Snooks so often, I could use just as
2: really?
3: Well...
2: Oh, really? That's impossible.
5: Why, Daddy?
3: Oh, no! No, not that!
5: I want to be Snooks.
2: How can you? You're Eddie Cantor and Snooks is Snooks.
5: I want to be Snooks!
2: This is silly. You're not a child.
5: What am I?
2: What do you think you are?
5: An elephant.
2: You are not.
5: When I grow up, Daddy, can I be an elephant?
2: Why, of course not. Why should you want to be an elephant?
5: So I can squirt water through my nose.
2: Look, let me tell you something.
5: All right, I'll sit on your lap.
2: No.
5: You want to sit on my lap, Dad?
2: Aren't you acting a little bit silly?
5: Uh-huh. Of course, it's way past my bedtime, Daddy.
2: Well, what do you want me to do about it?
5: Tuck me in my little bed and put me to sleep, Daddy?
2: Oh, sure. I carry you up to the nursery and tuck you in bed. Anything else you want?
5: Yes.
2: What?
5: Kiss me.
2: Oh, yeah! Don't do that!
5: Daddy!
2: What?
5: I want to get out of bed.
2: What for?
5: You know. I'm thirsty, Daddy. I'm thirsty.
2: Never mind. I'm not listening.
5: You'll be sorry.
2: I'm sorry enough now. Don't bother me.
5: If I don't bother you and go to sleep, can I go out and play with the girls tomorrow, Daddy?
2: Oh, what would you be doing playing with little girls?
3: Who said anything about little girls?
2: That's the last straw. You want to be Snooks, eh?
5: Uh-huh.
2: And you want me to treat you just like I treat her?
5: Yeah.
2: Come here, dear.
5: Here I am, little Daddy. What do you want?
2: This. I'm sorry, Mr. Cantor. For a minute, I forgot myself.
3: You see, it did you some good. It helped you forget. And believe me, Mr. Higgins, I'll keep on trying to find your little girl. I'm going to make that radio announcement tonight.
2: What are you going to say?
3: Just this. If anybody discovers the whereabouts of Snooks, please get in touch with her daddy, Lance.

0: Higgins in Sycamore Terrace. Thank you, and good night.
1: 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Harlow Wilcox speaking. 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
4: Plus the songs of Peggy Taylor, with Doris Butler, June Foray, Peter Leeds, and the Judd Conlon, and the Rhythm Heirs.

Thank you very much. And to start us off tonight, we've invited back for the second time on our show the Zasiloff family. As we told you, they're Swiss. This way, we didn't offend anyone. This is probably one of the finest acrobatic acts in the business, and rather a novelty on radio. Ladies and gentlemen, the Zasiloff family! I wish you could see it. And they're bouncing up in the air. Look at that. Why, he's holding him up in the air by one. Very good. And now wearing purple tights. And look at that. My goodness, that's amazing. 18 men, ladies and gentlemen, on one end of a

0: Wonderful, wonderful. And now on the way to the show.
1: Hey, Stan.
0: Well, what is it, Dawes Butler, as they say in radio?
1: What are we going to do next?
0: Well, I'll tell you, Dawes, I was wondering the other day.
1: Wondering what?
0: How the good humor man stand it. Can you imagine driving an ice cream truck around all day long, let alone all summer long, with the same song flailing you about the ears?
1: Yeah.
0: Yeah.
1: How often do they change that song, I wonder?
0: I don't know.
1: See, those chimes, that drive me nuts.
0: Yeah, what song do you hear most often?
1: London Bridge is Falling Down. How about you?
0: I hear London Bridge quite a bit. Pop Goes the Weasel is very big on our street. Let's write a screenplay about it, okay?
1: Okay, and let's have the titles appear on ice cream bars.
0: That's good, that's good.
2: Freeburg presents Uninterrupted Melody. This is the story of men in uniform, their loves, their hopes, their dreams, and of the task to which they have so devoted their lives. Yes, to that gallant corps of heroes, the good humor men of America, is this picture respectfully dedicated. You know what it's like, after having a day off with the family, to try to sleep on the night before you report back for action? Do you know what it's like to lie there and live with fear? Charlie Krasmeyer knows.
3: Charlie, what are you doing?
4: I'm lying here living with fear.
3: Well, try and get some sleep, sweetheart.
4: Yeah. Just lying here thinking about tomorrow.
3: Well, you just mustn't lie there thinking about tomorrow.
4: Tomorrow, it's Pop Goes the Weasel and hundreds of grimy little hands reaching out for ice cream bars. Walter Yoder cracked up last week. I saw him when he took him away, Sue. It wasn't pretty.
3: Oh, hush.
4: Are you sorry you married a good humor man?
3: Oh, no. No, no, no, no, no, no. Oh, no.
4: Are you sure? No? Are you sure it wasn't just the glamour of the uniform and all?
3: Charlie, I'd love you whether you had that white coat or not.
2: Yes, men like Charlie Krasmeyer know their job is no easy one, but they live with it, and they report for duty every day at the plant, where their boss, the chief, Commander F.C. Barr, is just now entering the building. He opens the door and confronts a small, bald man with horn-rimmed spectacles who looks up from the piano. Green?
5: Morning, Commander.
0: Yes, what's going on around here? That's all I want to know, Green. I heard one of our trucks over in Westwood playing hound dog.
5: But, F.C.
0: Listen, I had that truck taken out of service immediately. Nursery song, that's all I want to hear. They don't cost us anything.
5: But, F.C., the men get punchy from nursery songs. They're cracking up out there.
0: Cracking up, you say nonsense. Every American loves nursery songs. Besides, they're free.
5: Yeah, but...
0: Maybe you'd like to go back to television and write Briar Patch Leg jingles.
5: Okay. That's my sore spot. Say, here's a little thing I've been working on this morning. Now, how does this strike you? The three little kittens, they lost their mittens, and they began to cry, meow, meow.
0: Wait a minute.
5: Meow.
0: Hold it. Hold it. Sure you aren't using a Costellanos arrangement?
5: Positive.
0: It's good.
6: Oh, yes.
0: One of our more enthusiastic salesmen, I see.
7: A cue card for 3 days now. He came in last week.
6: Oh, Bob. Bridges is for... Oh, Bob.
7: Get him out of here. Take him out. He's too enthusiastic. Get him out. From the acute ward, you say?
5: Yeah, poor devil. I know him. His name is Heinegger.
7: He had the nerve to ask me to take him off London Bridge and put him on Yankee Doodle 2 weeks ago. He had a month to go yet. That's the trouble with labor today. Wishy-washy.
5: That's right, F.C.
7: You bet that's right. Now get back to work. I got an employee pep meeting in 5 minutes.
2: This is the briefing room where every morning 200 white-coated good humor men sit glumly staring into space, horribly calm, not daring to think about the day ahead of them, only anxious to get the job done.
7: All righty, man. Yes. Thank you for that splendid ovation. Let's stand up and sing our little song now, and let's sing it like we were in a good humor, eh? Yes.
8: Humor, humor, yes, we are good humor. That is not no rumor. Yay, bo, music, music, how we love the man.
7: That's fine.

0: tootie frootle, salad by the oodle. Good humor, we love you. Yay.
1: Well, that was fine, just fine, man. You can tell a real G.H. man every time, I always say. You know, you don't eat our bars with your fingers. There's a stick to it. Well, man, that's the key to successful selling. Stick to it, right?
0: Yay.
1: Yes, ice cream salesmen are the backbone of this nation, if you ask me. You men keep up the good work, and one day soon, I'll have your chimes tuned.
2: See if I won't.
1: Now, I won't hold you because I know you're anxious to get out in the field.
3: Pardon me, Mr. Barr, sir.
1: Well, Charlie Kranzmeyer, what is it?
3: I've been on Pop Goes the Weasel for 3 weeks now. Could I please trade with Jones here? He's got 4 and 20 blackbirds baked in a pie.
1: You know the rules, Kranzmeyer. The cycle's 8 weeks.
3: I can't stand Pop Goes the Weasel. I come home at night, I can't sleep. All night long, I hear a penny for a spool of thread, a penny for a needle. I'm sick of it. Sick.
4: Oh, now, let me have his song, sir. I like Pop Goes the Weasel, honestly.
1: Nonsense. Pop Goes the Weasel is Kranzmeyer's assignment. Just for that outburst, Charlie, you can't have 4 and 20 blackbirds at all. When your time is up, you'll get the farmer in the dell.
3: Not the farmer in the dell! I had that last cycle!
1: Get back in your seat, sir.
5: We can hear much, or don't we?
1: Well, we can talk about it. I...
5: You ain't talk about it.
1: Put me down! This is mutiny!
6: Oats, peas, beans, and barley grow. Oats, peas, beans, all nursery songs, nuts. I am the laughing stock of Robbins, Feist, and Miller. I gotta get away from this. I'll just take a shortcut through the parking lot here. Hey, that's funny. Somebody left their motor running. What's this? Somebody bound and gagged in the front seat. Heavens to popsicles! F.C., it's you! And somebody's tied greasy ropes around your nice brown suit. F.C., that ain't no brown suit. You've been dipped. Let me get that gag out of your mouth there. Oh, gee, boss, you got little bumps all over. You must be all pecan crunch underneath the chocolate.
7: Yes, for you, Charlie Kranzmeyer, and thousands of ice cream men like you, courage is not a sometime thing, and a tin ear helps.
0: Salute you men in white coats, you're a brave.

Thank you. Well, we hope you enjoyed our stirring documentary tonight, Uninterrupted Melody. Now, some folks might think this would be a good spot in the show for Peggy Taylor to sing. It is. She's going to sing not 79, not 81, but around the world in 80 days. Count them.

0: again, it's time to meet our panel of experts who are back with us tonight as we ran over 2 weeks ago and we did not finish our discussion. I'm glad that you could be back with us, Dr. Linus Quoit.
1: Thank you. It's nice being back.
0: Mr. G.L. Spoon.
2: Good evening, friends in Radioland.
0: And finally, Mrs. Edna St. Louis, Missouri.
3: The pleasure's all mine. Although it does seem to me I got second billing last time. After all, I do have a master's degree in Tarzan.
0: Yes, indeed, Miss Missouri. Well, be that it may, we're not going to bring up tonight any of the other things we discussed 2 weeks ago. For example, whether or not Orphan Annie has one red dress and one pair of long white cotton stockings that she washes daily and wears over and over, or many red dresses and many white cotton stockings.
1: I know that one.
0: Oh, Doctor, I know you do. I know you do. But
1: I do know that answer.
0: Yes, I know you do. But we won't go into that, shall we?
1: I'm getting a doctor's degree in Little Orphan Annie for nothing.
0: Yes, well.
4: Boy, you know, this guy's really got the rub in that doctor's degree.
0: Yeah, well, shall we move ahead to other questions?
4: But we promised.
0: I know we did. Now, shall we... Well, you promised you gave me your word out in the hall before we went on the air that we wouldn't have any kind of discussion.
3: Yes, that's absolutely true. Let's pass the peace pipe here, for goodness sake. Yeah. Now, I've received my master's degree in Tarzan, and you insulted the ideal of my life when you said Tarzan was 72 years old and wore a hairpiece.
1: I'll apologize if Mr. Spoon will.
0: Oh, that's nice.
2: Yeah, well, okay, look, I'm sorry. I'll take back what I said about Tarzan's hairpiece. If you will apologize publicly for calling Dick Tracy a big jerk. Tracy happens to be, and the biographers will agree, one of the greatest living American heroes. And he's just recovering from a severe head wound as well.
3: I apologize.
0: Oh, yes, indeed. Aren't we getting along famously here tonight?
2: Well, it's very nice, sir. It's very nice. And believe me, Miss Missouri, I didn't mean to insult Tarzan. Between you and I...
3: Between you and me, Mr.
2: Ooh, that education.
0: Rather nice of her to do that.
2: Between you and I, he's a great ape man, and truthfully, if you didn't get right up there on the newspaper with a magnifying glass, you couldn't tell he wears a wig.
5: Wears a wig?
1: Yeah, he would not wear a wig.
5: You should have as much hair on your bare skin rump.
1: Oh, well, I don't think it's real.
0: Put
2: us on slow, boy.
0: Yes, sorry. Now we'll go to our first question tonight. It's in Dick Tracy. Now, this is the question. Does or does not Junior wear a fright wig?
2: Well, yes. It has to be negative. It's the boy's own hair, and it certainly doesn't take Dick Tracy to figure out where that question came from, Miss Missouri.
3: I beg your pardon, Mr. Spoon. I had nothing to do with that question.
0: Oh, no, those questions...
1: Listen, people. Yes. Be that as it may, it is a fright wig on the boy.
2: It is not a fright wig on
1: it's
2: the boy.
1: It's a fright wig.
2: It is not. It's the same hair that any 12-year-old boy...
5: 12-year-old
1: boy?
5: Why, he's older than Little Orphan Annie.
1: I mean, first of front, madam.
5: Stop him.
1: Hold it. We've been all through this. If anybody should be drawing Social Security, it's you and Tarzan. Should look that good in white cotton stocking.
2: Look, Junior, the subject is Junior, right?
0: That's right.
2: He's a normal American boy that any mother would be proud to call her son. He's got a good head on his shoulders. He's an artistic boy as well. How many boys do you know who could sketch pictures for the crime lab like he does?
1: Don't make me sick to my stomach. You don't believe that kid really draws those pictures, do you? Oh, boy. Listen, he's got a ghost artist, and if he does draw them, I could take that cigar of yours and draw a better picture with the ash. I could.
0: Gentlemen, we are having just a little bit of fun at the round table tonight, aren't we?
5: Oh, it's fun.
1: I'd like to see it, Sandy.
2: Sandy, that idiot animal.
0: Please.
1: How would you like me to punch you in that big, fat, uneducated nose?
0: Let's move on to the next subject now, huh, shall we?
2: All right.
0: Could or could not Buck Rogers beat Flash Gordon in a ray gun fight.
3: Tarzan could make monkeys out of both of them.
1: Take him against Punjab and Mr. Am with his disintegrator cane, and it'd be a one-sided affair, I'll tell you that.
4: I happen to live by the Dick Tracy Code, and we're here to stop ray gun fights, not to encourage them. You're talking about a showdown in self-defense. Tracy can wipe up Rogers, Gordon, Punjab, Sandy, and the antique ape man.
3: Oh.
4: And he can do it with Cardooey under one arm and a bandaged head.
1: Why, you viper!
3: Antique
1: you are a viper!
3: Come on!
0: Well, once again, that concludes another chapter of Face the Punch. First of all, it's good night to Mr. G.L. Spoon.
4: If someone shoots you in the chest, extract the bullet and look for small telltale bore markings on the slug and then call a doctor. That's a crime stop.
0: Yes, and it's good night to Dr. Linus Quite.
1: Leaping lizards. Some folks don't realize just how lucky they are until some other folks shows them how much they've got. Little Orphan Annie, King Feature Syndicate, 1947.
0: Yes. Finally, our Tarzan expert, Miss Edna St. Louis, Missouri.
1: Very unladylike thing to do.

0: Well, so much for literature. We have received so many card and letter. Asking us to do St. George and the Dragon Net, to say nothing of countless phone call, that we have decided to dig it out of the trunk tonight and dust it off. I'm very fortunate to have the two people who made the original record with me, June Foray and Dawes Butler, who also wrote it with me. Peter, if you please.
1: The legend you are about to hear is true. Only the needle should be changed to protect the record.
0: This is the countryside. My name is St. George. I'm a knight. Saturday, July 10th, 8:05 p.m. I was working out of the castle on the night watch when a call came in from the chief. A dragon had been devouring maidens. Homicide. My job. Slay him. Call me, Chief.
2: Yeah, it's a dragon again, devouring maidens. The king's daughter, maybe next.
0: Mm-hmm. Got a lead?
2: No, nothing much to go on. Say, did you take that .45 automatic into the lab to have him check on it?
0: Yeah, you were right.
2: I was right?
0: Yeah, it was a gun. 8:22 p.m. I talked to one of the maidens who had almost been devoured.
3: Who are you?
0: I'm St. George, ma'am. Homicide, ma'am. I want to ask you a few questions, ma'am. I understand you were almost devoured by the man. Is that right, dragon?
3: It was terrible. He breathed fire on me. He banged me already.
0: How can I be sure of that, ma'am?
3: Believe me, I got it straight from the dragon's mouth.
0: 11:45 p.m. I rode over the King's Highway. I saw a man, stopped to talk to him. Pardon me, sir, could I talk for just a minute, sir?
4: Sure, I don't mind.
0: What do you do for a living?
4: I'm a knave.
0: Didn't I pick you up in an 903 last year for stealing tarts?
4: Yeah? So what, do you want to make a federal case out of it?
0: No, sir, we just heard it was a dragon operating in this neighborhood. We just want to know if you've seen him.
4: Sure, I seen him.
0: Mm-hmm. Could you describe him for me?
4: What's to describe? You see one dragon, you seen them all.
0: Would you try and remember, sir, just for the record? We just want to get the facts.
4: Well, he was, you know, he had orange polka dots.
0: Yes, sir.
4: Purple feet, breathing fire and smoke.
0: Mm-hmm.
4: And one big bloodshot eye right in the middle of his forehead and like that.
0: Notice anything unusual about him?
4: No, he was just a run-of-the-mill dragon, you know.
0: Mm-hmm. Yes, sir. All right, you can go now.
4: Hey, by the way, how are you going to catch him?
0: I thought you'd never ask. A dragon net. 3:05 p.m. I was riding back into the courtyard to make my report to the lab. Then it happened. It was a dragon.
5: Hey, I'm the fire-breathing dragon. You must be St. George, right?
0: Yes, sir.
5: I see you got one of them new .45 caliber swords.
0: That's about the size of it.
5: You slay me.
0: That's what I want to talk to you about.
5: What do you mean?
0: I'm taking you in a 502. You figure it out.
5: What's the charge?
0: Devouring maidens out of season.
5: Out of season? You never been that rap on me? Do you hear me, cop?
0: Yeah, I hear you. I got you in a 412, too.
5: A 412? What's a 412?
0: Overacting. Let's go.
1: September the 5th, the dragon was tried and convicted. His fire was put out and his maiden-devouring license revoked. Maiden-devouring out of season is punishable by a term of not less than 50 or more than 300 years.

very much. We're little folks, so good night, late. I mean, we're little good night, so folks, late. We're a little, well, never mind. Until the next week, this is Stan Freeberg saying thanks for listening. God bless you and good night.

Sam Freeburg Show is produced in Hollywood by Pete Barnum and is written by Sam Freeburg, Pete Barnum, and Dawes Butler. Featuring the music of Billy Mays, Chuck Conlon for the Mayors, and the songs of Peggy Taylor, with Dawes Butler, Peter Leach, and June Foray. Bud Sewell speaking.

0: Well, come in, Smithers. What is it? Speak up, boy. Orange juice.
1: No, sir. New Kellogg's Rise and Shine.
0: Hey, fiendish.
1: And look at this, sir.
0: No peel, no Pepsin, it's got vitamin C. Well, Smithers, I suppose this is it.
1: What are you doing, sir?
0: Thank you, Governor. Wife and three peps to support. Thank you.
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0: And I'm Hugh Dennis, and we're back with our special Bad Week bumper Yuletide hamper of hand-picked Choice Cup morsels of misfortune from the past year.
1: Which, of course, is our way of saying
0: more bloody repeat.
1: Yes, that's right, except from us. Like every other BBC Christmas special, what we're actually doing is exactly the same show, but abroad. You see, Ad Fab go to New York, Only Fools and Horses went to Florida. Here on Radio 2, we're on an EasyJet 2-for-1 deal on the Costa del Sol. I said the Costa del Sol.
2: All this year I must have found you, babe.
0: That's more like it, because this show is coming to you live from the Rat and Tattooed Bulldog traditional British boozer-style pub bar here in Benidorm, where we're surrounded by the usual cheery bunch of British holidaymakers. Who, quite frankly, are terrifying me, because no matter how bad a week you think you've had, we're here to prove that there's always someone somewhere who's having a worse one.
1: And in this case, it's us, because while you're relaxing at home enjoying those last few precious moments before spring arrives and the shops start putting up next year's decorations, we are stuck in an ersatz Siberian Cockney nightmare on the shores of one of the most polluted seas in the world, full of tourists getting a big dose of winter sun and an even bigger dose of amoebic dysentery, because as they say over here, no one ever swims in the Mediterranean, they just go through the motions.
0: So, Merry Christmas, but at least we've brought one thing with us to remind us of the old country. Yep, he's driven all the way down here in his battered old white transit, stuffed to the gunnels with 500,000 cheap Spanish fags. It's our man with the sound effects and the alarming smoker's cough, Van Man.
1: Van Man, give us your sounds of the year.
3: He jokes, and he scores, he scores, he scores, he scores, he scores.
1: Thank you, that was Fenger on Ericsson. next up, please.
4: 97, 98, 99, 100, coming, ready or not.
1: That was the UN weapons inspectors arriving in Baghdad.
0: And? And that, of course, was Michael Jackson blowing his nose, along with his chances of a second career in childminding.
1: Well, thank you for both of those, Van Man. But now it's time to start cataloguing through our collection of calamity and catastrophe before our writer's obsession with alliteration becomes overtiring.
0: Yeah, that's right, Steve. Now, if you think this year has been less than vintage for the likes of Les Dennis, John Leslie or Cherie Blair, then think again.
1: Yes, because we have a long litany of life's losers lined up for you.
0: You're still doing it.
1: Yes, man. I know. It's a horrendous habit which is hard to halt.
0: That's just desperate. Which, in a seamless link, is a bit like this first batch of candidates for...
5: The Worst Week of the Year Award, awarded yearly on a year-by-year basis.
0: Steve.
1: Fan Man, music please. Brazil! Oh, yes, the Copacabana, the Rio Carnival, the rather dodgy football. This story has nothing to do with Brazil, except that it involves coffee. It actually takes place, though, in Indonesia. Ah, there, man, stumped by that one. Indonesia and Brazil, however, do have much in common. Hot weather, exotic scenery, massive illegal logging of irreplaceable rainforests. There, man, have another go. Give us a burst of Indonesia's national anthem. Thank you very much, Van Man. That joke was actually sent in to us by a listener, so thank you very much to a Mr. Sting of Wiltshire. Now, what Brazil and Indonesia actually have in common is coffee. Now, coffee, of course, is the dried berry of the coffee bush. And what happens in Indonesia goes like this. The bush grows, the berries ripen, they fall off the tree, they are then picked up by monkeys, who then eat them. The berries emerge at the other end in the monkey droppings, from where they are extracted, roasted, and then made into coffee. Now, I saw this story in the Daily Star, who, bearing in mind that the resulting drink is a delicacy, and bearing in mind the extraordinary complexity of nature's processes, printed it under the headline, Crappuccino. Crappuccino, ladies and gentlemen, which they went for after much thought. They very nearly went for...
6: Cappuccino.
1: Or there was also...
6: Coffee Republic.
1: Exactly. There were plenty of candidates. Anyway...
6: Craswell House.
1: Yes, all right. So, anyway, what then happens?
7: For a milder blend, try new Mellow Turds.
1: Yeah, I think we've taken this one far enough. So,
6: this coffee is really excrement.
1: Yes, all right. That's enough now.
8: Yeah, hi, I've just moved in next door. I wonder if I could borrow some coffee.
9: Why, yes. Just hold on a moment.
10: Oh.
8: Have you got any tea?
1: So let's face it, that is a bad week for coffee drinkers. My own theory, actually, is that it's all a publicity stunt by PG Tips. They don't want monkeys associated with any beverage other than their own. Tea, Mr. Shifter, or coffee made with my own poo. Coffee drinkers everywhere, indisputably, get my vote.
0: I've got a bad week now for the residents of Horowhenya. Which, unfortunately for Van Man, is in New Zealand. Thank you. No national stereotyping here. No. Horowhenya is a sleeper resort on the coast of New Zealand where the only sounds you can hear are the waves lapping gently on the shore, the occasional vehicle, and the chatter of the local residents.
10: Do you fancy Kenneth Kendall?
0: But now all that peace, tranquility and surrealism has been shattered. One of the residents has started up a business from home. Okay, what's it like to be a surf shop, you think? TV business? Carpet cleaning? It's a quiet residential area, remember? You're not going to get it. It's a grenade factory. One of the residents, Mr. Bill Sharplin, has just won a contract to provide 33,000 practice grenades to the New Zealand Army, and he's making them all in his garage. The local community are pretty upset and want it removed, but their case is somewhat damaged by the fact that he's got grenades and they've only got a petition. He's actually been doing the same thing for over 5 years and they've only just noticed. His next-door neighbour, Mrs. Jo Wells, said...
11: Yeah, it all makes sense now. The machine's making all that noise over the hedge, the strange green boxes lined up at the back fence, and the army trucks coming and going.
0: Yep. Mrs. Jo Wells, soon to be starring in the new series on New Zealand television. Inspector Wells, the detective who never solved anything. I personally can't see the problem, except, of course, if a lot of psychopathic teenagers live nearby and Mr. Sharplin holds a garage sale.
12: How much for this grenade?
13: $5, mate, but for $6, I'll throw him this one as well.
12: Let me do it!
1: The film Edinburgh, Leith Academy to be exact, is going to stage a contemporary update version of the Nativity. Now, I know what you're thinking. You're thinking, oh, it's going to be one of those tired old contemporary update things. And instead of gold, frankincense and myrrh, the three wise men will give the baby Jesus a PlayStation trainers and some chocolate. And Virgin Mary will be a pregnant schoolgirl. And do you know, you'd be exactly right. That's precisely what it is. In fact, according to the Scottish Daily Record...
14: The three wise men have been renamed Rex, Queenie and King. And the teenage Mary is branded a slag after falling pregnant.
1: Now, you'll remember in the Bible it says that wise men came from the East. In this case, it sounds more like they came from EastEnders.
12: Where's the baby Jesus?
15: He's over there in the manger.
12: Manger? Where's his cot?
15: He ain't got a cot.
12: Well, get it sorted.
1: The show's author, one David O'Brien, defended playing Mary as a knocked-up schoolgirl, and we quote...
16: In this day and age when people are having drugs popped in their drinks on a Saturday night and wake to find they are pregnant, it seems quite a parallel.
1: Yes, David, quite a parallel. The miracle of the virgin birth and criminal date rape. Yes? A closer parallel you couldn't find, really, could you? Apparently, David also thinks there's a close parallel between Jesus' career as a carpenter and a scene in the play in which Handy Andy attacks Pontius Pilate with a nail gun. Anyway, so well done, Leith Academy. We're going to take a leaf out of your book and we're going to produce our own Bad Week panto. In it, Mary sells her story to Max Clifford, God is hounded by the Child Support Agency, and the three wise men come first, second and third in an Osama bin Laden look-alike contest.
16: It has been a very bad week for a small town just outside Glasgow, which has won the distinctly uncoveted Carbuncle Award for the most dismal place in Scotland. I myself am very proud of my Scottish heritage, and even I can tell you that the competition for that must have been pretty damn fierce. A bunch of architects had a question that was vexed, and they thought the time had come to put it right. So they went a bit and scanned of the whole of Irfil land to find a bit that's absolutely shocking. A wee bit list they wrote, and they put it to a vote to see which bit the people would all curse. And the figures did amaze me, because I was sure it would be Paisley, but apparently the sum were even worse. Cumbernauld, Cumbernauld, it's ugly and it's miserable and cold. And some of the architecture's nearly 35 years old. If you want to have the lousy time, then come to Cumbernauld. The local state disputed, they weren't pleased about it. They said they were offended through and through. They said you shouldn't dare. They said it isn't fair, but they couldn't actually say it wasn't true. Cumbernauld, Cumbernauld, where the people say the streets are paved with mould, and the Kazakhstani refugees would all be quiet.

0: far too dull to ever be recalled. There's nothing much to say about the town called Cumbernauld.
1: Yes, thank you there, Mitch Benn. If only you were here with us now with your haunting guitar. No, not that kind of haunting guitar.
2: Sorry.
1: No, the sort of haunting guitar that can capture the timeless mysteries of southern Spain. That's more like it. Yes. Thank you very much, Mitch, if only you were here. Now, anyway, we're all anxiously awaiting, I'm sure, our next batch of candidates for...
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4: Over to you, Hugh. Thank you, Steve.
1: Yes.
4: To Yorkshire. In fact, to Honley, near Huddersfield, in a tragic accident that befell Mr. Mike Madden. Yep. There's a clue there in the music. Mike Madden was minding his own business, walking through the woods, when a squirrel leapt 20 feet through the air and landed on his head, knocking him forcibly to the floor in the way only a flying squirrel can. But what could have produced such a tragic accident? An incident that gave Mr. Madden whiplash and has left him in a neck brace. Did the squirrel slip? Or was it a squirrel who'd failed to check in with air traffic control? Now, could the whole incident be down to the fact that Mr. Madden was wearing a large hat with nuts dangling from it? Yes, it could. He was. He was wearing his latest invention, a mobile bird feeder designed so that hungry birds could feed from it while he was having a walk in the woods. He's a very busy man. He can't go for a walk and feed the birds later. He hasn't got the time. He's got ludicrous hats to make. The squirrel saw the hat, saw the nuts, thought that if monkeys could make coffee, he could at least have a go at making a topic. And leapt, leaving Mr. Madden flailing on the floor, a large nut with a hat dangling from him. Did you see, this isn't the first of Mr. Madden's inventions. Oh, no. Last year, he designed a suit made entirely out of bubble wrap for people who fall over a lot. Sadly, wasn't wearing it at the time of the attack, although you do suspect he may be going somewhere padded fairly soon. For those of you worried about the squirrel, he's okay, got minor injuries, and he's suing Mr. Madden through Claims Direct.
5: If you're a semi-avian woodland rodent, and you've been involved in a mid-air collision with an item of headgear disguised as a hoard of food that wasn't your fault, you may be entitled to compensation. Mr. S. Nutkin of Epping Forest said... and he received over £4,000.
1: It's been a very, very bad week for kids because Christmas this year is just going to be no fun at all. Now, first of all, down in New Zealand, they've cracked down on shopping centre Santas. What's happened is that New Zealand Santas have got a severe problem because one of the aspects of Santa that we all know and love is this.
6: Ho, ho, ho!
1: Yes, his jolly, Falstaffian, hail fellow, well-met, Brian Blessed type laugh.
6: Ho, ho, ho!
1: A kind of laugh associated with peace and plenty. You may remember the jolly green giant, the genetically modified, chlorophyll-sodden, genial mutant freak. He used to advertise tinned sweet corn to terrified consumers everywhere. And that's rather the problem, because in New Zealand, Santas can't ho-ho-ho, because...
7: It might scare the children.
1: It might scare the children.
6: Ho-ho-ho!
1: That's not a scary laugh. Now, if Santa went... then I might see their point, but he doesn't.
6: I must have blood!
1: You see, that's scary, right? Ho, ho, ho, not scary. But there's worse, because in this country, there's a firm introducing a range of Christmas crackers that don't bang. Right? Which in my book is not strictly a cracker, is it? That's just an old used bog roll with a bad joke in it. And we should know, ladies and gentlemen. Anyway, why are these crackers being introduced? Well, guess what?
8: So they don't scare the children.
1: Yeah, so it's Santas that don't laugh and crackers that don't bang. In fact, basically, it's a miserable, politically correct health and safety Christmas to you all.

0: Turkey with ex-attendants, and you can't park slaves here.
1: Now, it's been a bad week for Alan Howell, a 56-year-old professor. That's a professor, remember, from Santa Barbara. He was up a ladder, pruning a plum tree with a chainsaw. Now, thank you, Van Man. Now, let me tell your audience what you're thinking. You're thinking a professor from Santa Barbara brought up on the diet of Hanna-Barbera. Yeah? What did he do wrong? He sawed through the branch he was sitting on, right? Wrong! Wrong! This man's a professor! A professor! He sawed through a branch above him and it landed on his head. Landed on his head and knocked him out of the tree. Bad enough? Oh, no, no, no. We have barely begun. The fall knocked the chainsaw out of his hand. It landed on his leg and went straight through to the bone.
2: Ow!
1: He's a very polite professor. The branch, meanwhile, which I should say weighed around 200 pounds, then also landed on top of him, pinning him to the ground.
2: Ow!
1: And that is when the wasps attacked. And over 100 more owls. Yep, on the way down, he had dislodged the wasp's nest, and the wasps were pretty cross about it. Fortunately, his neighbours heard him and snapped into action, spraying him with their hose pipes until the wasps went away. So, to recap...

Now, I have to say, when I first saw this story on the CFAX, I actually laughed out loud. It's been a very bad week for Status Quo's guitarist, Rick Parfitt. What's happened is he's got repetitive strain injury from playing the same three chords for 30 years. And for all those 30 years, most of their songs, in fact, frankly, all of their best songs, have been based on three chords. Now, as anyone who's ever learnt the guitar will know, it's not even actually three chords. It's one chord played in three different places on the neck of the guitar, consisting of subdominant, dominant, and tonic, which incidentally is also a popular cocktail at S&M bars. Anyway, you've got to feel sorry for poor old Rick Parfitt. RSI, of course, is a very nasty thing, and here's what happened.

0: The terrible part was that at that point, the crowd went crazy because they thought they'd heard a new song. Mitch, sing us a song.
1: Yes, it looks like it's going to be about a couple of weeks for the vast majority of white-collar workers because Christmas parties are being planned in offices all over the country, despite the fact that, according to a recent survey, most office workers absolutely dread the prospect.

0: Things are really hotting up here at the Rat and Tattooed Bulldog, traditional English boozer-style pub bar here in sleepy, tranquil downtown Benidorm. And as the crowd of happy, holiday-making Brits get more excited, one can sense the traditional festive spirit that's starting to permeate the atmosphere here.
1: Yes, in other words, it's all about the kick-off. We're literally minutes away from a good, old-fashioned rendition of Punch Up Mother Brown around the old Joanna, with Tracy and Pauline giving the traditional chorus of Leave It, He's Not Worth It.
0: So let's get right on with our hunt for...
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0: Now, I've got a bad week, very quick bad week for you, ladies and gentlemen. It's been a very bad week for one Dwight Mulholland of Michigan. He was one of a pair of desperate youths who burst into a record shop, broke into it, nervously waving revolvers. His partner shouted,
3: "Nobody move."
0: And nobody did move, except Dwight, and his partner shot him. Well, he was warned, wasn't he? He was warned.
1: Now, my absolute favourite story of the week. This is a story which reaches into the furthest depths of our national consciousness, our myths, our legends, the primal forces which shape them. It's been a bad week for Santa Claus, because now we know how his legend came to be. Thank you, Batman. Yes, this is the music we associate with Santa and his amazing flying sleigh. Sadly, it's wrong. Could we have the more appropriate Santa music, please? Yes, drugs, ladies and gentlemen. Drugs. You see, nowadays, of course, if you're a reindeer, people will tell you from an early age that if someone offers you drugs, just say... But in former times... In former times, that wasn't the case. And in Lapland, what they used to do was feed magic mushrooms to reindeer. This is absolutely true. The reason they did this is because the red agaric mushrooms are very dangerous, but the hallucinogen in them could be safely swallowed if you gave them to the reindeer and then drank the reindeer's urine. So basically, people would drink the wee of stoned reindeer and then thus get stoned themselves. Now, of course, a stoned reindeer is in itself quite a prospect.
4: Hey, man, you've got, like, weird antenna growing on you.
5: Growing where?
4: Out of your head.
5: Yeah, I am.
1: More importantly, the herdsmen would then, you see, via a few glasses of Chateau Rudolph, get stoned themselves. And then, according to Dr. Ian Edwards, head of education at the Royal Botanic Gardens in Edinburgh,
6: drinking the urine would give them a high similar to taking LSD. One of the results was that they thought they and their reindeer were flying through space, looking down on the world.
1: So basically, the whole idea of flying reindeer is a drug-induced hallucination caused by the ancient Lap tradition of using magic mushrooms in holy rituals. Now, you might think this story comes from the Fortean Times or the Sport or the Daily Star, but no, it actually comes from the Daily Telegraph. So there you go. The verb were wrong, the drugs do work if you feed them to reindeer first and make sure you got a bucket handy.
0: I've got a bad week for Spanish animals, ladies and gentlemen, because two Spanish men have invented an automatic washing machine for cats and dogs. Boo! Bad foreigners! Bad foreigners! They claim the machine is safer and less stressful for pets than washing them by hand. And safer for humans too, if during the hand wash your hand is anywhere near their mouths in the wringing out bit. The washing machine, which rather boringly is called the Lover Can, and not say the Lover Cat, or the Zapussi, you see what I've done, is unusual in that it's side-loading. There's no little window at the front, presumably so you avoid the anxiety of seeing your pet being squirted with boiling water, covered in suds and being spun round at 60 miles an hour. It's also, I imagine, the only washing machine where you insert your load by putting a bonio, or a little toy mouse inside, to lure your washing in. But for those of you currently thinking this sounds about as good an idea as...

0: inside to lure your washing in. But for those of you currently thinking this sounds about as good an idea as taking your goldfish to the dry cleaners, the Lavacan is reported to soak, rinse and dry dogs and cats in less than half an hour. It doesn't say whether it can do cats and dogs at the same time, in twin drums that move in opposite directions, or if when you put in a pair of dogs there's always one missing after the tumble dryer. Go on, Van Man. You know you want to. I'd just like to say, no animal was harmed in the making of that sound effect.
1: Well, I hope you all enjoyed that at home as much as we enjoyed it here at the Rat-a-Tat-Tat-Too Bulldog traditional British boozer-style pub bar.
2: Yep, if only Mitch Fenn were here now with his guitar.
1: Yes.
2: He could smack that bloke over the head with it.
1: But still, what we do have is a winner by the unanimous vote of our expert panel.
0: That's right. Steve and I have both agreed that the winner of...
3: The Worst Week of the Year award awarded yearly on a year-by-year basis...
0: Could only be... Go on, tell them, Steve.
1: The National Enquirer. Not normally a magazine noted for its coverage of science, they published a really rather good article which explains that even though Santa doesn't have to visit the homes of any non-Christian children, he still has somewhere in the region of 108 million households to visit in one night. That's 967 households per second, giving him 1/1000th of a second for each delivery. Now, in order to achieve this, he could do one of two things. He could either adopt Consignia's technique and just give up. Or the sleigh would need to be capable of 650 miles a second, or 300 times the speed of sound, which, since a reindeer normally travels at 15 miles an hour, seems unlikely, unless the reindeer are taking industrial quantities of nandrolone on top of the mushrooms. Sadly, at this speed, the reindeer would vaporise within 4/1000th of a second, or after only five houses. And that still leaves the problem of Santa having to eat 108 million satsumas in one night while drinking 967 glasses of sherry every second, which would mean that the only thing coming down the chimney would be several thousand gallons of Harvey's Bristol Cream flavoured vomit. All in all, the scientific likelihood is that a combination of G-force, air resistance and Einstein's theory of relativity all combine to suggest that Father Christmas, you've had a bad week.
0: So there we have it. Santa is the winner.
1: Yay! Well done, Santa. Well done. And you win 2002 Star Prize, a luxury Christmas hamper, including half a pound of monkey poo coffee, some hazelnuts, a packet of hallucinogenic mushrooms, 108 million satsumas, and, already carefully hidden under the floor of Van Man's van, 200 cases of medium sherry! Yay!
0: So that's it for this year. See you in 2003. Thanks for listening, and adios!
4: I've been listening to It's Been a Bad Week, a Christmas week, which features Steve Fundue, Dennis Toby Longworth, Mitch Levin, Stu Perkins, Joe Cornfield, and John Corshaw. It was written by the cast with Paul Powell, David Quantick, David Spicer, Bert, Tyler Moore, and George Jeffrey. The broadcast assistant was Trudy Stevens, the producer was Nick Keller, and the executive producer was Liz Anstey. It's Been a Bad Week is a Stellador production for BBC, a radio at two.
5: You know, some marmalades get some of their tang from added flavouring. While Robertson's Golden Shred gets all of its tang from Seville oranges. What would you rather have for breakfast?
6: Duel. Duel for floors. Duel cleans and polishes in one go, because it's a floor cleaner and a polish all in one. Duel 2 and 6.

The National Broadcasting Company presents Joel McRae in Tales of the Texas Rangers. Tonight, transcribed from Hollywood, another authentic reenactment of a case from the files of the Texas Rangers.

0: case for tonight, Blood Harvest.
1: It is a moonless midnight, September 16th, 1947. A truck without lights is parked in a cultivated field several miles from Fairvale, Texas. In the darkness, two men are perspiring freely as they load bales of seasoned alfalfa onto the truck.
2: How many more we got to go, Slim?
3: 15, 20, that's all.
2: Now we can get it all on here, then. This'll be the last load.
3: That suits me fine. The sooner you get off the place with it, the better. Come on.
2: Yeah, whoa, take it easy, will you, Slim? How about time out for a smoke?
3: Smoke? Are you out of your mind, Trent?
2: Oh, we're a half mile from the house, and besides, you said Mullen was asleep.
3: Look, don't give me an argument.
2: All right, but I moved more than 200 bales of this stuff tonight. I'm going to rest for a minute. If you don't like it, load the rest out yourself.
3: Okay, don't get hot about it. I'm just as tired as you are. I'll sit on a running board.
2: Yeah. Mullen's sure going to be surprised when he gets a look at this field tomorrow.
3: Yeah, he sure is. What do we get for this stuff?
2: About $30 a ton.
3: Ain't bad. Bound to clear almost $200 a piece.
2: Yeah. Could make more than that running a couple of head of cattle without working up this pig sweat, though.
3: Sure, smart guy. Run cattle and get picked up and sent to the pen. Maybe there ain't as much money in alfalfa, but one thing about it, there ain't no brand marks on the bales either. Nobody can say it ain't yours once you get in the clear with it.
2: Yeah, I guess you got a point. Think Mullen's liable to suspicion you when he finds his field stripped tomorrow?
3: Oh, not a chance. I'm an old war buddy, ain't I? And he saw me taking a sleeping pill before we turned in tonight. At least he thinks he saw me take it.
2: It's a good thing he ain't seen you take this alfalfa, or you'd lose your job for sure.
3: After tomorrow, I can afford to lose it. Farm work ain't for men, it's for horses. Hey, come on, we rested long enough. I want to get you away from here.
2: Okay.
3: Now, give me that pitchfork. I'll push those last two bales back and make more room on the tail of the truck.
2: Here it is.
3: I got a real surprise tomorrow.
2: What's the matter, Slim?
3: Shh. There's something moving.
2: I don't hear nothing.
3: There it is again.
2: Maybe it's Mullen. Maybe he woke up.
3: Keep quiet, Trent.
4: Who's on this field?
2: It is him.
4: You better answer me. I can see the outline of your truck.
2: Slim, I got to start up and get out of here.
3: No! He woke up. You must know I'm not in the house.
2: So pile in the truck and come with me, quick.
3: Hey, go to jail, lady, a fool. No. I'll slide along behind the truck. You stay here until he comes up to you.
2: Yeah, but I
3: don't... Don't I tell you?
4: Who are you? Talk up fast.
2: It's me, Mullen, Harry Trent.
4: Harry Trent, huh? You lost, Trent? What are you doing in my field in the middle of the night with a truck full of my alfalfa?
2: Well...
4: Save it, Trent. Where's Slim? Where'd he run to?
3: I didn't run any place, Mullen.
4: You know...
3: Don't move. There's a pitchfork you feel against your ribs. Just march back to the house.
2: What are you going to do to him, Slim?
3: I'm going to lend him my bottle of sleeping pills and see to it that he takes an overdose of them. It's nice, clean, and quiet.
4: That idea'd be great, Slim, if I'd hold still for it. But I ain't about to hold still.
2: Look out, Slim.
3: Punch him, Trent. Let go of that fork, Mullen. Now, Mullen, here's something you don't have to hold still for. But you'll hold still this time.
5: You killed him. You killed him. You
3: shut up. Stop that and shut up.
5: We gotta run, Slim.
3: Do nothing. Get that load out of here and sell it like we planned. Then keep your mouth shut. If you don't, I'll shut it for you.
1: Just before dawn of the next morning, a hound from a neighboring farm came across the body of Robert Mullen. Its baying attracted its master, who called the sheriff. The sheriff requested aid from the Texas Rangers. Ranger Jace Pearson was assigned.
6: There's the body, Ranger. Black hound dog over there came across it this morning, set up a holler. Owner heard her, knowed she'd found something and come running.
7: I see. Which one owns the dog?
6: Fellow in the Mackinac, Sam Richardson. His farmer joins this one along the east fence.
7: Who are the other two men?
6: Harry Trent. Farmer on the north is his, and Slim Ferryman. Slim worked this place with Mullen. They was buddies in the war or something. You want to talk to him?
7: Yeah, in a minute. Anybody touch that pitchfork?
6: Nope, not even me yet. I figured it must be the murder weapon, blood all over the prongs. Hard to read prints off that handle, though.
7: Yeah. Marks on the body show Mullen was jabbed twice.
6: Once would have been plenty. I sent for the JP, but I don't think we need an inquest to tag this as murder.
7: No, but he'll have to order a medical examination to establish the time of death. Mullen felt kind of funny. The left leg bent in under him.
6: Well, there's a reason for that. Pull up the pants leg and you'll see.
7: Yeah. That explains it, all right. Artificial leg. He in some kind of an accident?
6: If you can call Okinawa an accident. He hit the beach there with the 1st Marines. Lost a leg and an eye. Left eye's glass.
7: He could have picked an easier life than farming. Did he have any family?
6: Sister, Ellie, lives over at Holtzville. Guess I'll have to bring her the news.
7: You could call the local minister at Holtzville. He can tell her better than you can. We can drive over and see her later and find out if she knows anything.
6: It's a good idea.
7: I'll talk to these other fellows now.
6: Okay. They don't seem to know much, though.
7: They may know when Mullen was last seen alive. Listen, often a man gets pitchforked to death out in his own fields.
6: Yeah. Fellas, this here's Ranger Jace Pearson. Ranger, this is Sam Richardson.
8: Howdy. Hello.
6: Harry Trent.
9: Hello.
6: Slim Fireman.
3: Glad to know you.
7: Richardson, the sheriff tells me your dog found the body.
8: That's right. Oh, must have been about 4 a.m. I was just getting out of bed when I heard her, so I come a-running.
7: You always run out and investigate when you hear one of your hounds baying?
8: Nope, that black hound of mine's a good one. And I ain't never heard a dog sound off like she did.
7: I see. When did you see Mullen last alive?
8: Yesterday morning. Passed each other along the fence and said howdy.
7: How about you, Mr. Trent?
9: I hadn't seen him for a couple of days.
6: Reckon Slim here saw him last then.
7: How about it?
3: Well, sure, I reckon I did. Last night, we ate, and then I turned in early.
7: Then this happened during the night.
3: Must have, far as I know.
7: Why would Mullen come out to this field at night?
3: I don't know. I didn't even know he'd left the house until Richardson here come pounding on the door and woke me up this morning after he found the body.
7: You live right on the place, Slim?
3: Uh-huh.
7: How come you didn't hear Richardson's dog?
3: Well, I was sleeping kind of heavy. I took a sleeping pill last night. Must have knocked me out good. Had a rough day yesterday.
7: What do you mean, rough?
3: Well, all the extra chores, loading the alfalfa from this field onto the truck.
7: I was wondering how come there were so few bales from such a big cutting.
3: Well, Mullen had a buyer for most of it, I reckon. Anyhow, he carted it off.
7: Yeah, I see the tire tracks. Any idea who he sold it to?
3: He didn't say.
6: Think somebody paid him for the stuff, then came back to rob him of the money, Jace?
7: Could be, Sheriff. Except that Mullen made the robbing mighty convenient by coming out into this field at night. When we learn why he came out here, we'll be learning a lot. After a while, the justice of the peace showed up and took charge of the body. The sheriff made his call to the minister at Holtzville so he could break the news to Mullen's sister. He gave her a couple of hours to get a grip and then drove over to see her.
10: He was only here last Sunday, spending the day with him, playing with a baby and arguing with Dan.
7: Who's Dan?
10: My husband.
7: What were they arguing about?
10: I didn't mean a real argument. Politics, cost of living, you know how men get talking. And now he's dead.
6: Take it easy, Ellie.
7: That's your brother's picture over the fireplace, isn't it?
10: Yes, in his uniform. Just before he went overseas in the war. Before he was hurt.
7: Anybody you know of who might gain anything by having your brother out of the way?
10: No. He never made any enemies.
6: Guess it was robbery like we figured before, Jace. No money on him and none in the house that we could find.
7: Might have had time to bank the crop money yesterday. We can check that with the bank.
6: Might as well go then. Ellie, you shouldn't be here alone at a time like this.
10: The minister's coming back later.
6: Why don't you call Dan and have him come home from work?
10: He's away for a few days on a business trip.
7: Away on a business trip, huh? Who's he working for?
10: He's buying and selling for Hatton's Feed and Grain Company. Don't worry about me. I'll be all right.
6: Well, if there's anything I can do, just holler. Bye, Ellie.
7: Goodbye, ma'am.
10: Goodbye. You got to find out who killed my brother. You can't let him get away with it.
7: We'll try not to, ma'am.
6: I never thought how her husband's job might fit into this.
7: Buying and selling feed and grain, huh?
6: Mullen sold that alfalfa. Most likely man he'd sell it to would be his own brother-in-law.
7: It's something we're going to check on. Hop in.
6: Gonna put out a radio pickup for him?
7: No, we'll drive over to the Hatton Feed and Grain. They'll know where he is, and we'll pick him up ourselves. Hatton's Feed and Grain Company told us the area that Mullen's brother-in-law, Dan, was working. We caught up to him next morning, making a selling stop at a dairy farm.
6: That must be Dan's car there by the barn. Hatton Company emblem on it.
7: Yeah, let's find him.
6: There he is. Other end of the barn, leaning on a stall. Must be the owner he's talking to.
7: Call him down here.
6: We don't have to. He sees us coming this way now.
7: Watch out for any sudden moves, just in case.
11: Howdy, Sheriff. Is it for me?
6: Ranger and I'd like a word with you.
11: Reckon it's about Ellie's brother.
7: You heard about it, huh?
11: Got on my car radio this morning. I called Ellie a little while ago. She told me you'd been to see her. A couple of stops I just got to make around here, and then I'm heading for home.
7: When did you see Mullen last?
11: 2 days ago when I started out on this trip.
7: You stopped by his place?
11: That's right.
7: Social call or business?
11: Business. Made a bid on his alfalfa. We just about finished sweating, ready to be hauled for storage.
7: How'd you pay him for it, by cash or company check?
11: I didn't pay him for it, Ranger. He said it wasn't for sale.
6: You better be sure of that, Dan.
11: What do you mean?
7: He means that alfalfa was sold and moved just before Mullen was killed, the same day you stopped there.
11: Whoever told you that's a lie.
6: It's no lie, Dan. We saw it with our own eyes. Everything was hauled from there except maybe a dozen bales.
11: I don't care what you saw. I know that alfalfa wasn't for sale, to me or anybody else.
7: What makes you so sure of that?
11: I'll tell you what makes me so sure. You can check it with the bank. Bob told me he'd made arrangements for a bank loan to buy 20 head of dairy cattle. That's why I'm sure. He was getting them in next month, and he needed that alfalfa for winter forage. He couldn't have sold it. Not to anybody.
0: You are listening to Tales of the Texas Rangers, starring Joel McRae as Ranger Jace Pearson. We continue now with tonight's case, Blood Harvest, an authentic story from the files of the Texas Rangers.

0: Mullen's bank verified the loan for buying the dairy herd. Unless he changed his mind suddenly, Mullen wouldn't have sold the feed he'd been needing for his own stock. The sheriff and I headed back for Mullen's farm.
1: Don't see Slim around any place.
0: Maybe into the funeral home. Let's take a look at the barn.
1: We've looked at the barn before, Jace. No way we could miss a couple hundred bales of alfalfa.
0: No, but we might have missed something we weren't looking for the last time.
1: Just look up. You see the lot is almost empty. He didn't need much forage with just one horse to feed.
0: I'm not looking for forage. Here's what I'm interested in.
1: It's just a bunch of scrap lumber.
0: And a keg of nails. Just about what he'd need to build stalls for that dairy herd. Now, Mullen was too far ahead with his plans to change his mind, if you ask me.
1: Sure looks that way.
0: Where'd Mullen keep his hay truck? And vehicle shed out back?
1: Yeah.
0: Come on.
1: What do you want to see, Jace?
0: The truck that Slim said he and Mullen loaded that alfalfa on.
1: Looks like the shed is locked.
0: Oh, no, it isn't. Just a wooden peg stuck through the lock ratchet. We can pull it.
2: I'll help you roll it back.
1: There's the truck.
0: This the only truck he's got?
1: Yep.
0: If this truck was used to haul alfalfa bales, it must have been tighter than any bales I've ever seen. Look at that truck bed. Clean as a whistle. Not a straw on the floor.
1: Mm-hmm.
0: Yeah, Sheriff, this isn't the truck that was loaded out in that field.
1: You can't be sure of that just because the bed is clean.
0: No, but I can be sure by the tires. Look at them. Treads worn down almost smooth. The tire marks we saw out in the field were well marked. Plenty of tread.
1: Hey, that's right. They were.
0: Come on. Take Mullen's horse from the barn, throw a saddle on it. I'll get charcoal out of my trailer, and we'll take a little ride.
1: Where to?
0: Out to the fields first, where I can make a plaster cast of that tire tread. Truck was loaded heavy. Impression was deep enough to hold.
1: Why can't we drive out?
0: I want to cut across the neighboring farms, too, and see if we can find any matching treads in other fields. We'll see the ground better as we move on horseback.
1: It's as easy to drive around to the farms and check the tires on the trucks like we did here.
0: Yeah, but I don't want to be seen doing that. We scare the man we're after, he might run before we get to him.
1: Okay, I'll have this nag ready in a minute. If you're right, Jace, Slim Ferryman has been lying about moving the alfalfa. Easy, boy.
0: We'll find out. If he was lying, it'll explain why Mullen was out to that field at night. Because it'll mean that the crop was being stolen at night. And he was killed when he saw who was stealing it.
1: How long does it take that cast to dry, Jace?
0: I'll be ready in a minute.
1: Liable to be a lot of truck tires with that same tread.
0: Sure, but this piece I'm making a cast of has a cut mark across part of the tread.
1: Oh, I see.
0: Find that same mark again someplace else. We can make another cast and use for evidence. Here, this is dry now. How's that, Sheriff?
1: Good, clear impression, Jace.
0: Come on. Let's ride. We checked the neighboring farms. Sam Richardson's place was clear, and so were the two others. And we cut through the north fence to Mullen's farm and into the acreage owned by Harry Trent.
1: Looks like Trent moved his alfalfa crop, too, Jace. Fields are clear.
0: Yeah. Where's the farmhouse?
1: Other side of that patch of trees.
0: Good. Well, that'll keep us covered. Keep your eyes on the ground.
1: Right. Hey, hold it.
0: Ooh.
1: Hold it.
0: What is it?
1: Nothing. Tractor marks there. Not what we're looking for.
0: Oh. Well, let's keep going.
1: Hey, Roger. Yep.
0: There's quite a bit of straw on the ground over to the right, Sheriff. Let's move that way.
1: Come on. Yeah,
0: Sharky.
1: Yeah. Probably Trent had his bale stacked there.
0: Huh? He sure did. That's what we're looking for. Ooh, ooh, charcoal.
1: Oh, easy. Kind of dim, Jace, but they're the same tread, all right.
0: Yeah, it looks like the same cut mark in the tread. I'm going to make another cast. Then after dark, we can slip in and take a look at Trent's barn and his truck. We slipped back that night. Trent's truck tires were the ones we were looking for. Heavy duty. We went from the vehicle shed to the barn.
1: Pretty dark night, Jace. Hardly see it here either.
0: Yeah, I didn't see enough to find what I want. There's a ladder to the left. Right, here it is. All right, I'm going to climb up. Give me your flashlight.
1: Here you are. Anything up there?
0: Just a few bales. I reckon Trent sold most of his alfalfa crop, too.
1: Even if he had Mullen's crop here, no way we could prove it.
0: That's where you're wrong, Sheriff. If Trent had it, we're gonna prove it. We cleared the farm without being spotted. Got to my car and drove back to town. Robert Mullen's wake had just ended at the funeral home as we pulled up at the sheriff's office.
1: We didn't have to be so careful out at Trent's place, Jace. There he is going toward his car. Must have come in to pay his respect.
0: He just came out of the door of that cafe. Oh, look who's in there at the counter.
1: Slim Ferryman.
0: Yeah, we could use some coffee. Come on.
3: Sheriff and Ranger.
1: Howdy, May. How's the coffee?
3: Try stirring it, and it'll fling the spoon right back at you.
1: That sounds strong enough. Pour a couple.
3: All right.
0: Mind if we sit with you, Slim?
4: Help yourself. You got a line on who killed Mullen yet?
0: No. Too bad Mullen never mentioned the name of the man he was selling that alfalfa to.
4: No, too bad.
0: You think he might have mentioned it to one of the neighbors, Sam Richardson, maybe, or Harry Trent?
4: No, I don't think so.
0: I guess it isn't likely. Man who doesn't tell his plans to an old buddy living right in the same house with him, I guess he wouldn't tell anybody.
3: Well, here's your Java, Sheriff.
1: Thanks.
3: Ranger.
0: You and Mullen go all through the war together?
4: No, just part of it.
0: Mm-hmm. Where'd you meet? South Pacific?
4: No, here in the States. I was a ward man at the General Hospital.
0: Oh. Then you weren't in action together.
4: No.
0: I see. I thought you were real close friends.
4: We were. Who says we weren't?
0: Well, take it easy. Nobody said so. I just meant you weren't as close as buddies are when they're under fire together.
4: We were plenty close, and don't let nobody tell you different. Mullen was the best friend I ever had, see?
0: Sure.
4: When you get the guy who killed him, I'd like to be there to watch when they strap the rat in the electric chair.
0: I know just how you feel. I'll do my best to arrange that for you.
4: Here's your money, May.
3: Oh, thanks, Slim.
4: I'm going back to the farm and get some sleep if I can. Hardly had any since this happened.
0: It's too bad. Maybe you ought to take one of your sleeping pills.
4: Yeah. Maybe I will. Good night. Good night, Sheriff.
1: Night, Slim. You sure rattled his teeth, Jace. He was pretty frank about his service record, though.
0: Yeah, only because he knew I could check it if he lied. Let's skip this coffee. I want to see Ellie and her husband, Dan. Ellie and Dan were keeping a lonesome night vigil beside the body of Robert Mullen. We beckoned Dan outside.
5: What is it? I won't leave Ellie alone too long.
0: I'm afraid you'll have to leave her alone for a while if you want to help us spring the trap on the man who killed your brother-in-law.
5: You know who did it?
0: I think so. I need your help to prove it.
5: You gotta help her. What do you want?
0: How much acreage did Mullen have in alfalfa? Looked like 7 or 8 acres.
5: 8's right.
0: You know how much it'd yield?
5: About 2 ton to an acre, 16 ton all told. That's a good yield for this year. He took good care of his land. Why?
0: I'll tell you in a minute. Sheriff, we saw Trent's alfalfa acreage. I'd say he'd cut about 6 acres.
1: But, Dan?
5: You don't have to say about. 6 acres is right.
0: How do you know?
5: I bought Trent's alfalfa crop from my company.
0: Good. How much?
5: Almost 12 ton. Same acre yield as Bob Mullen's.
0: 12 tons. Are you sure that's all?
5: Of course I'm sure.
0: The feed and grain companies keep a record of everybody they purchase from?
5: Sure.
0: Can the lots be identified? I mean, are they tagged or stored in such a way you could tell who they were brought from?
5: Yeah, they are.
1: What are you aiming at, Jace?
0: Final proof to break Trent down? Dan, I want you to come with me. We'll get one of the bales Trent sold to your company, and then we're going to wake up every other feed and grain buyer in the county to see if he sold any more than 12 tons. We got what we were after. The day after Mullen was killed, Trent had sold an additional 15 tons to another company almost 50 miles away. We got a sample bale and brought it back to the sheriff's office. Hey, put it down here, Dan.
6: Yeah.
1: So Trent did sell more of it, huh?
0: 15 tons more.
1: Don't see how you can tell this bale from the other one.
0: You can when you weigh them. Trent's bales averages 110 pounds to the bale on his own stuff. The bales in this second batch are tighter packed, about 140 pounds to the bale.
5: Hey, wait a minute, Ranger. There's something else different, too. I just noticed. Look at the wire on the bales.
0: Looks the same to me.
5: Maybe, but you're not as used to seeing baling wire as I am. Wire on the bales Trent sold me is 16 gauge. Wire on this other bale is 14 gauge. Bob Mullen always used 14 gauge.
0: Come on, Sheriff. Let's get Trent and make him talk. Once he opens up, we'll see where Slim Ferriman fits.
1: Chase, I see the picture as clear as you do now, but how are we going to prove that this second batch of alfalfa was stolen from Mullen's place?
0: We don't have to prove it. Trent's the one who has to do the proving. We do things big in Texas, but he's the first man who ever sold 27 tons of alfalfa from 6 acres. Let's go. It was still dark when we turned in the road to Trent's farmhouse, and the light went on inside as we came to a stop. Trent came to the door.
6: Oh, it's you fellas. I heard a car.
0: You thought it was somebody else?
6: No. I didn't know who it was.
0: Oh, I thought you might be expecting Slim Ferriman.
6: No. Why would Slim come here?
0: Take a few lessons in farming, maybe? So you could show him how to raise 27 tons of alfalfa on 6 acres?
1: You must have raised that much, Trent, because you sold that much.
0: But 15 tons of it belonged to Mullen. He baled heavier and used 14-gauge wire while you used 16-gauge.
6: I bought Mullen's crop.
1: Why would he sell it to you instead of his brother-in-law, Dan?
6: I mean, I hauled it for him. He thought the price would be better someplace else.
0: Not enough to haul it 50 miles. And besides, you made that sale yesterday, after Mullen was killed.
6: I had to do it. I was in a trap. If I told you about it, Slim would have killed me.
0: Did he kill Mullen? Were you an eyewitness?
6: Yeah. I saw him do it. I never touched Mullen.
1: Where's Slim now?
6: I thought you were him when you drove up. He's coming here this morning. I got to check for Mullen's alfalfa, and Slim was going to pick it up and take it someplace for cash. And
1: there's a car coming now, Jace.
0: Handcuff Trent to the doorknob of that closet. Quick.
1: Right.
6: I didn't kill him.
1: Shut up.
0: Come on, Sheriff. Slim won't stop. He'll see my car as he makes the turn for the house.
1: He saw it. He's turning around.
0: Get his tires.
1: That stopped him. He's running for it, Jace.
0: Move off to that side. The car is shielding him.
1: Right.
0: Stop running, Slim. You can't beat a bullet.
1: He ducked into the barn, Chase.
0: Circle in from the side and keep the door covered. I'm going in after him. The gray of dawn was washing across the sky, but the barn was in deep shadow. I slipped in along the side wall and moved slowly toward the stalls. I didn't see what came at me. I just sensed it hurtling through the air, and I threw myself to the side, hit the ground, and fired.
1: You get him, Chase? You all right?
0: Yeah. He threw that sickle at me from the stall. I didn't see him. Don't even know how I hit him. I just felt it coming and fired.
1: Mighty good aim. He's dead.
0: So is Bob Mullen. Let's get Trent and take him in.

0: For his complicity in the robbery and murder of Robert Mullen, Harry Trent was sentenced to Huntsville Penitentiary for 50 years.
1: And here again is the star of our show, Joel McRae, with another interesting story about the Texas Rangers.
2: The equipment of a Texas Ranger includes a pair of six guns, a rifle, a shotgun, and other weapons. Not to mention his horse, horse trailer, automobile, and scientific crime detection apparatus. However, there's been a fictional addition to the equipment as the result of motion pictures. An addition that has the Rangers scratching their heads ruefully. It came to the attention of one Ranger recently as he passed two small boys on a street. The small fry turned to stare at him. The Ranger got quite a shock when he heard one of them say, "Oh, shucks, he ain't a real Texas Ranger. He ain't got a guitar." Well, such is the influence of modern fiction. But fortunately, the criminals know the truth. When they see a real Texas Ranger, they don't look for a guitar. They look for the quickest means of transportation. They want distance, not music. Good night, folks. See you next week.
1: Next week, Joel McRae in another authentic reenactment of a case from the files of the Texas Rangers.

0: Joel McRae is currently seen starring in the Universal International Technicolor production, Frenchie. Tonight's cast included Tony Barrett, Lou Krugman, Herb Vigran, Tom Tully, Wilms Herbert, Betty Moran, and Gigi Pearson. This story was transcribed and adapted by Joel Murcott, and the program was produced and directed by Stacy Keach. Al Gibney speaking.
1: Three chimes mean good times on NBC. Here's news of two outstanding musical events. This Saturday, January 27th, Arturo Toscanini begins the first of a new series with the NBC Symphony. And starting Monday, January 29th, the Boston Pops Orchestra will be heard in a new Monday evening concert series. They call infantile paralysis the visible crippler. It strikes without mercy any place, anywhere. You can fight him with your dimes and dollars, though. 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Join the 1951 March of Dimes. Remember, Arturo Toscanini once again conducts the symphony next Saturday on NBC.
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3: We present King Street Junior by Jim Eldridge, starring Carl Howman as Philip Sims and James Grout as Mr. Beeston, the head teacher.
4: Here somewhere.
5: What have you lost?
6: My copy of Singing Together. Have either of you seen it?
7: No, not me.
6: Oh, what a nuisance. But I particularly need it this evening.
5: Hang on. Is this what you're looking for?
6: How on earth did it get over there?
5: Oh, you know what they're like. Here.
6: Thank you. Really, people are so inconsiderate.
5: Come and finish your tea. It's been a long day.
6: It has indeed, Miss Lewis. And no thanks to Mr. Beeston.
8: It's not his fault if there aren't any supply teachers available.
6: Or so he said.
5: Oh, come on.
6: And with Mrs. Patterson and Mr. Holliday off sick, all the extra work. He's expecting too much of us.
8: It's not the first time.
5: It'll only be for another day or two, I should think.
6: It is bad organisation, Miss Lewis. There is no other explanation for it. I mean, where are the minutes of last night's governor's meeting? We should have had them here today.
8: Well, how could he with Mrs. Patterson off?
6: That's beside the point. Mr. Beeston should have arranged for someone else to do it.
8: I should hardly think he's had time. There's a limit to what even he can do, you know.
6: You seem to be leaping to his defence very quickly today, Mr. Long.
8: Well, I'm only stating the facts.
6: Most unusual. Please, Mr. Sims, could you try and make a little less noise?
9: Yes. Yeah, I'm sorry.
8: What's wrong with him?
5: I expect it's been one of those days.
6: We have all had a difficult day, Miss Lewis. That is no excuse for behaving like a bull in a china shop.
10: Honestly, I've just about had it up to here.
7: Oh, look out.
10: No, seriously, I think I've come about as close to clouting a kid today as I've ever been.
5: Who's that?
10: Simon Eastwood.
9: Any relation to Clint?
10: Oh, please.
9: Sorry.
10: No, he's the new kid in my class. He started about a fortnight ago.
5: And what's he been up to?
10: You name it, he's been up to it.
5: Oh.
10: We'll all be getting on with our work nice and quietly, and he'd suddenly start up howling like a dog for no reason at all.
5: Oh.
10: Or he'll start messing about, interfering with the other kids around him.
6: You'll just have to be firm with him, Mr. Sims.
10: I am. It makes no difference.
5: Have you tried sitting him on his own?
10: First thing I thought of. But there isn't that much room to separate him from the others, particularly today. Oh, I don't know.
7: What do you know about him from his last school?
10: Four last schools.
6: Gracious me.
10: He's been to four other schools in the last 3 years.
5: So it's not just here?
10: Oh, no. From his report, it seems he was taken out of the other schools by his parents.
5: Mm-hmm.
10: They say this behaviour, well, it isn't his fault. It's because the teachers are always picking on him.
7: Ooh, that's a tricky one.
5: Yeah. You've tried talking to him, I suppose.
10: Till I'm blue in the face. I've been friendly. I've tried reasoning with him. You name it, I've tried it.
5: And?
10: Oh, he seems to take it all in. Looks all sorry for himself, and then 5 minutes later, he's at it again. I just don't know what to do.
7: I don't envy you. It'll take a bit of sorting out. Mm.
10: Too true.
5: Yes, well, I think it's time I was making a move.
11: Hello. Not gone home yet?
5: We've been recovering.
6: From a very arduous day, Mr. Beeston.
11: Yes, I'm sorry about that, but no luck with supply teachers, I'm afraid. Where do you keep the pins for the notice board?
5: In the old tobacco tin.
11: Ah, yes.
6: And what about tomorrow?
11: Well, we'll have to wait and see. But if I can escape Mrs. Stone's clutches, I'll try and look after Mr. Holliday's class in the morning.
10: Business commitments permitting, of course.
11: Absolutely. Anyway, there you are. What you've all been waiting for? The minutes of the governor's meeting.
6: At last.
10: Anything interesting?
11: It's always interesting, Mr. Long.
6: Let's have a look.
11: Sorry you're getting them later than usual, but as Mrs. Patterson's caught Mr. Holliday's bug...
6: Well, you should have a contingency plan.
11: Oh, I'm sure I should. And if you'd like to volunteer...
6: Certainly not. I'm far too busy.
11: Well, in the absence of other volunteers, we must pray for Mrs. Patterson's good health.
4: What's this?
10: What?
4: This proposal here about remedial pupils.
11: Ah, yes. Well, as you know, Miss Lewis, there are those on the Board of Governors who put money before education.
10: What's the proposal?
4: Apparently they're worried that the number of remedial pupils at King Street is lowering the school's academic average.
10: Well, what do they mean, lowering the school's academic average?
4: Yes. And I'd like to know by what criteria they're judging it.
11: Well, the money lobby argue that with parental choice of schools, a lot of people would choose not to send their children to one with a lower academic average.
10: We haven't got a low academic average. Yes. So what are they proposing?
11: That we apply a more rigorous admission policy.
4: A what?
11: Well, that we check the reading ages of the kids coming from the infant schools. And we keep out those children who might be of, and I quote, a low standard.
10: At the age of six?
6: That's ridiculous.
10: What about the late developers?
11: And I know. And that's the proposal on the table.
4: That's disgraceful.
11: I argued against it, and I know Mrs. Patterson would have done if she hadn't been away ill.
6: And what was the outcome?
11: Well, like most controversial issues, the vote was split down the middle, so it's to be discussed at further meetings.
4: Yes, but even if they agree it, we don't have to go along with it, do we?
11: The governor's run the school, Miss Lewis. That's the simple, straightforward fact.
10: Well, that's ridiculous.
11: Anyway, you've got the details there in the minutes, so at least you'll have time to read and inwardly digest before we take it up at the next staff meeting.
6: You're very cheerful.
11: Thanks to a truly uplifting assembly, Mrs. Stone. One calculated to bring peace and harmony into everyone's life.
6: I say, who took it this morning?
11: Well, I did, of course.
6: And what was your uplifting theme?
11: Love thy neighbour. What's so funny about that?
6: There's nothing. It's just that if you ask me, there's too much of that going on. At least there is in our road.
11: You surprise me, Mrs. Stone.
6: I didn't realise it myself, not until the woman at the corner shop told me. Do you know, there are 6 married women in my road having affairs on the side.
11: No.
6: And it isn't a very long road.
11: Well. What's the name of your road again?
6: It is a bit much, though. I keep expecting that any minute it'll all erupt into some big crime of passion.
11: A tale of sex in the suburbs. Mm-hmm. Yes, I should look through the newspapers with interest.
6: Oh, it shows what sort of newspapers you read.
11: Only the quality, Mrs. Stone.
6: Anyway, if you don't mind, I'd better get on with this lot.
10: Now, this is a half, okay, Hanif?
12: Yes, Mrs. Sims.
10: So to find out what one half of any number is, you divide by this number under the line here, which is...
12: A 2.
10: That's right.
12: Ow! Oh, you... Stop it!
10: Leanne!
13: You stuck his head in me, sir.
12: I didn't.
13: You did. Don't tell lies.
12: You did, sir. I saw it.
10: All right, be quiet, Susie. Now, all of you, be quiet. Simon, Leanne, come here. Come here, the two of you.
12: It wasn't me. I didn't touch her.
13: You're a rotten liar.
10: Now, be quiet. Okay, Hanif, go back to your desk and see how you get on with the first 5 sums.
12: Yes, sir.
13: Didn't do anything, Mr. Sims.
12: He did.
13: Look, sir, you can see the blue hole in my armour. He stuck his pen.
12: You did it yourself.
13: No, I didn't.
10: All right. Now, one at a time. Now, Leanne.
12: It's not fair. It wasn't me.
10: I said one at a time. I'll hear your story in a minute.
13: Mum!
12: He's putting it on.
13: He knows it's him.
12: I hate you. You're getting at me. I hate you.
10: Simon, please. Now, will you please calm down?
13: He's trying to con you, Mr. Sims.
10: Right, the rest of you get on with your work. Okay, Simon, you're coming outside with me. Come on.
12: No, you're going to beat me up.
10: No, I'm not going to beat you up. Now, don't be stupid, boy.
12: I hate you.
10: Now then, I don't want to hear a sound from any of you while I'm outside. Simon, come on out here.
14: I only hope I don't have to deal with any dodgy characters.
10: Well, they're all likely to be a bit dodgy, aren't they? They wouldn't be in there otherwise.
15: Oh, not necessarily.
14: No, you know what I mean. Like a heavy mob. Gangsters, protection, racketeers. I wouldn't fancy finding one of them guilty. They'd be likely to send the mates round and duff me up.
15: Oh, don't be silly.
10: Anyway, I'll make a change. A couple of weeks off work.
15: Is anyone sitting here?
4: No. No, help yourself.
15: Thank you. And did I hear someone is taking time off work?
4: Yes, Mr. Long will be off for a while.
15: You're not ill, are you?
16: No. I got a letter this morning calling me up for jury service.
15: Jury service? You?
16: I am eligible, you know.
15: Well, really?
4: I think it could be quite an interesting experience.
10: Yes, well, if young Simon Eastwood carries on the way he is, you'll probably find me up in front of you.
4: Oh, he isn't still playing you up, is he?
10: Oh, the lad's an absolute nutter. He really is. Do you know, I had to take him out into the corridor this morning. It took me 15 minutes talking to him on his own to calm him down.
4: Oh, no.
16: Have you spoken to Mr. Beeston about him?
10: Not yet, no. I suppose I've been hanging on a bit, you know.
15: Mr. Long is right. You should see Mr. Beeston about the boy, and in my opinion, the sooner the better.
10: Yes, I think you're probably right.
4: Yeah, and it's not doing you any good, you know, worrying about it like this.
15: If I may say so, Mr. Sims, there's no time like the present. I did see Mr. Beeston going into his office when I came into the dining hall.
10: Yeah, that's all right, you've convinced me.
16: But I'll come with you. I've got Fred Holliday's class first period, and I've a few things to sort out.
10: Go on, then.
4: Oh, Mr. Sims, don't you want your pudding?
10: No, forget it.
4: Oh, well, waste not, want not.
15: Poor man. Such a difficult situation.
4: Yeah, practically impossible, if you ask me.
15: It would seem so.
4: You know, it's been quite a difficult day or two, hasn't it?
15: I think fraught would be a more accurate description, Miss Lewis.
4: You're probably right.
15: I mean, two teachers off sick, no supply help, and now Mr. Sims and his problem, well...
4: No, and don't forget this latest idea from the governors.
15: About the remedial children.
4: Yes. You know, I've always hated that expression. I'd much rather think of them as slow learners.
15: Yes, well, I've been giving that plan some thought, and I must admit I can see some merit in it.
4: Can you?
15: Well, apart from raising the academic profile of the school, it would make our job much easier, wouldn't it?
4: Well, of course it would. But that's not the point, is it? What about the slow learners? What happens to them?
15: There will be other schools.
4: Yes, but they'll end up catering purely for slow learners. That's taking us back to the old secondary modern and grammar systems. In fact, it'd be worse. Selection at the age of six. Now, you don't really want that, do you?
15: I think you're exaggerating somewhat, Miss Lewis.
4: I'm not. And on top of that, slow learners with well-off parents will be sent to private schools. And your remedial schools will end up with the poorer kids in them.
15: Not necessarily.
4: That's the way it would work out, I'm sure of it.
15: You know, you really are beginning to sound like Mr. Long.
4: Oh, heaven forbid.
15: He hasn't been getting at you, has he?
4: Of course he hasn't. Anyway, I bet he hasn't even given this a thought. He's too taken up with his jury service.
15: Yes, I find that something of a mystery, you know.
4: How do you mean?
15: I can't help wondering what led the authorities to choose a person like Mr. Long to sit on a jury.
17: There you are. That's the last one for you to sign.
18: Thank you.
17: And it's 1 o'clock.
18: Already?
17: Yep.
18: Doesn't time fly when you're writing reports?
17: Well, it's another hour's overtime for me. You'll have the governors on your back for overspending.
18: I'll try and live with it, Mrs. Stone.
17: Oh, by the way, what's this I hear about Mr. Long doing jury service?
18: Oh, that, yes. Anything to get out of working. Instead of being lumbered with a class of 10-year-old savages, he'll be spending his days with mass murderers and homicidal maniacs. It'll be as good as being on holiday.
17: Well, I do hope he doesn't get anything like that.
18: Oh, no, he'll be all right. I did jury service myself, 20-odd years ago.
17: Really?
18: Yes. Piece of cake. We had two ice cream frauds and a chap who was up for something to do with illicit pig food dealing. Oh. I do remember thinking they'd saved up all the food crimes for the time I was on.
10: Oh, hello, Mrs. Stone. You still here?
17: Oh, are you so keen to get rid of me?
10: Nah, never. I hope he's paying you overtime.
17: You can depend on it.
10: I should make sure he does.
18: Look, if you two would prefer to discuss me in private...
10: No, it's you I want to see, and it's urgent.
18: Isn't it always?
17: Right, well, I leave you to it. I'll see you in the morning.
18: Bye, Mrs. Stone.
10: Yes, bye.
18: Anyway, what can I do for you?
10: Can we go in your office?
18: Oh, one of those, is it?
10: Yes, I'm afraid so. At least it is as far as I'm concerned.
18: But you've been teaching long enough to know there's always the odd one who's going to be difficult.
10: Of course, and if it was just that, it'd be no problem. But Simon's more than difficult. He's irrational. His behaviour's completely unpredictable.
18: Are you saying he's out of control?
10: Not totally, no. I can control him, just about. But it's at the expense of the other kids in the class. I can't let up on him for one second. And that's not fair on the others. I can't give them the time they should be having.
11: No.
10: We can't let their education suffer because of one child.
11: And you say you've tried everything.
10: I don't know what else I can do. That's why I've come to see you. But it can't go on as it is.
11: No. So, what do you suggest?
10: Child guidance? That seems to be the obvious step, I'd say.
11: Yeah, I thought you might.
10: Is that a problem?
11: Well, his last schools all came to the same conclusion. But when they put it to Simon's parents, they refused to go along with it.
10: Really?
11: And when the schools insisted, that's when his parents took him out.
10: And now we've got him.
11: Well, it wouldn't be the first time parents have blamed the school. Because they can't face up to the fact that they've got a problem child.
10: Yes, well, in that case, we've no real alternative, have we? We'll have to exclude him.
11: That really is the last resort, isn't it?
10: It's tough, but I think it's come to that. When the chips are down, we can't sacrifice a whole class for one child, can we?
11: No.
10: You don't disagree, surely?
11: No, I'm just thinking. If we decided to exclude Simon, what effect that might have on the governor's proposals about restricting admissions?
10: They're not really connected, are they?
11: Well, they might well be, in the minds of the money lobby.
10: Do you think so?
11: Well, do you think about it? At the moment, they're arguing that children who need more teaching time are not cost-effective and shouldn't be admitted into the school. Now, I know they're talking about remedial children, but it would only be a short step for them to apply the same thinking to badly behaved children like Simon and use him as a precedent.
10: Simon's more than badly behaved.
11: Oh, agreed. I'm only making the point that if we exclude him, we give the governors more ammunition to restrict admission on other grounds.
10: So you're saying we've got to live with the problem and to hell with the other kids' education?
11: Well, of course I'm not. I'm just telling you that'll be the argument they'll use.
10: That's politics. I'm only a teacher.
11: And you should thank God for that.
10: Well, I still think we've got to exclude Simon. I'm not mad about the idea. It's like admitting defeat, and I don't like that.
11: No, you mustn't think that.
10: But I don't see we've got any choice. I mean, if his parents would admit there's a real problem here, we might get somewhere. But if they won't, well...
11: All right, Mr. Sims, leave it with me. I'll get on to the education office and prepare the ground.
10: Right.
11: Meantime, well, see if you can contain the situation as best you can.
15: Two. What are you doing in school?
19: Nothing, miss. We were just
15: gone
19: out.
15: Well, be quick about it.
19: Yes, miss.
15: You know you are not allowed in here before the bell. One might as well be talking to oneself. What on earth is that? What are you doing, boy?
19: Nothing, miss. I was just looking at it.
15: Come here.
19: Yes, miss.
15: I distinctly heard sounds coming from that instrument. Are you telling me it was playing on its own?
19: It was, miss. Honest.
15: You're the new boy in Mr. Sims' class, aren't you?
19: Yes. It was Mr. Sims sent me here, miss.
15: Was it? Well, I am sending you outside into the playground.
19: I didn't want to come here. Mr. Sims made me.
15: Out.
19: Yes, miss.
15: And don't stop until you reach the playground. Really?
20: How long before the bell?
21: About 10 minutes. Why?
20: I was wondering if I had time to see Mr. Beeston.
21: I'd leave it till later. I looked in just now. He had, what's-his-name from the governor's with him.
20: Oh. Which what's-his-name?
21: You know, the butcher.
20: Well, Danvers.
21: That's the one.
20: Yeah.
21: Tea?
20: No, thanks. I had some earlier.
21: What do you want to see him about? Or is it private?
20: Oh, no. Look, it's this admissions proposal. You know, the more I think about it, the angrier I get.
21: It's not good, is it?
20: Well, that's why I want to see Mr. Beeston. There's got to be something we can do to stop it. I mean, to start a selection process at 6.
21: In some parts of America, apparently, they're selecting even younger than us.
20: I know, and it could happen here.
21: Yeah, it's okay, we'll get out of your way.
20: Thank you.
10: Do you want a refill?
15: No, thank you. However, he distinctly said you had told him to go to my music room.
10: Oh, no.
15: I assumed, of course, that he was lying.
10: Well, you assume correctly.
15: I do sympathise, Mr. Sims.
10: Oh, I'm just hoping he hasn't got too many surprises in store for me today.
15: Why?
10: I want to do some assessment tests with the class, which means having a bit of peace and quiet. With Simon, that's probably asking a bit too much.
15: May I make a suggestion?
10: If it's anything to do with capital punishment.
15: No, I just wondered if it would be of any help if he came to my room for, say, a double period.
10: Are you serious?
15: Perfectly. I know what a headache assessment tests can be, and as I am working on a musical project with some of the second years for the double period before break,
10: Very kind of you, Mrs. Rudd. But honestly, no, I couldn't lumber you with him.
15: Mr. Sims, I am making an offer. I would like to help.
10: Well, yeah, okay. That would be great. But you will promise that the first sign of any trouble for
15: Don't worry. He will be returned to your classroom at the greatest possible speed.
11: Phew, thank God. I thought I'd never get rid of him.
17: Oh, Mr. Danvers does go on a bit, doesn't he?
11: And on. The man's an idiot, Mrs. Stone. There's no other word for it.
17: Still, I think you might have won him over on the admissions issue.
11: I hope so. The trouble is, you can never tell with him. He's got a skin as thick as his sausages.
17: Ah, there's the bell. Are you organised for assembly?
11: Nothing to do with me this morning. Long's taking it.
17: Oh, that's nice.
11: Well, it depends on how you feel about Long's present preoccupation. No, I think I'll give assembly a miss this morning.

0: Very good. That's smashing. Now, sit down, quickly. Now, in the Bible, Jesus said, "Let anyone who is without sin cast the first stone." Or, to put it another way, "Judge not, that ye be not judged." Because when we are called upon to take...
1: I tell you, he's going to live on this forever.
2: How long is he going to be on jury duty?
1: Well, he's been called for 2 weeks. If he goes on like this, he's going to make it last a lifetime.
0: We aren't always right. We make mistakes. We misbehave from time to time. And so, knowing that about ourselves, what gives us the right to judge other people?
3: That's coming along very well, Manjeet, but it still needs a little more practice, doesn't it?
4: Yes, miss.
3: So, you go over there and keep at it.
4: Yes, Mrs. Red.
3: Ah, how are you getting on, Simon?
4: It's good. We had these in my other schools.
3: They have them in most schools nowadays.
4: They never let me touch them, though.
3: They probably didn't realise you were interested.
4: Can I stay here after break as well, miss?
3: No, you'll have to go back to your own classroom.
4: What for?
3: Well, because I have another class in here, and I cannot have background music during a lesson.
4: I could play it somewhere else.
3: No. But I tell you what, if I hear from Mr. Sims that you have been particularly well behaved in class, you may come in here at lunchtime and play the keyboard.
4: He won't. He tells lies about me. Everyone does, all the time.
3: Now, that's not true, Simon. You just imagine everyone tells lies about you, but they don't.
4: Yes, they don't.
3: Simon, would you like me to teach you how to play this keyboard properly?
4: I don't know.
3: Oh, well, if you're not interested.
4: Yes, I want to learn.
3: Very well. Then at break time, we'll go and see Mr. Sims and tell him about our little deal.
4: What deal?
3: As I told you, if you behave in his class, I will teach you to play the keyboard.
4: I do behave, I do. It's only him that says I don't.
3: Simon!
4: It's all lies. He's always telling lies about me. I do behave, I do.
3: If this is what you call behaving, you'd better go back to Mr. Sims right now.
4: No, I don't want
3: to. Come on, Simon.
4: No, you can't. I'm not going!
3: Samantha, open the door, please.
4: I'm not going.
3: Let go of that desk,
4: no.
3: Simon. Will you let go of it?
1: You fancy a biscuit with your coffee, Mrs. Rudd?
2: Oh, thank you.
1: So it didn't work out with Simon this morning.
2: It was a disaster, Mr. Sims.
1: Oh, I'm sorry.
2: It's not your fault, and I can't say I wasn't warned.
1: Still.
2: That child is deranged, Mr. Sims. There is no other word for it. And so upsetting for the other children, that outburst disrupted the whole lesson.
1: Now you know how I feel after a fortnight of him.
2: But it was the vehemence of his manner and so unexpected. He'd spent a good 20 minutes happily playing on the keyboard, and I really thought I was beginning to get through to the child.
5: I do sympathise, Miss Lewis, but as I'm continually reminding you all, the governors run the school. And if they vote this proposal through, then that's it.
6: Oh, but we've got to try to stop it, one way or another.
5: Look, all we can do at this stage is lobby the governors. Keep on at them, hmm? And hope we can persuade enough of them to outvote the proposal.
6: And if we can't?
5: Well, we just have to wait and see what happens. Remember, we're not the only school going through this kind of upheaval.
6: But selection at the age of 6...
5: You don't have to convince me. You know how I feel about it.
7: Oh, sorry to interrupt, Mr. Beeston, but could you come straight away?
5: What is it?
7: There's been an accident in the music room. A girl in Miss Hassan's class has just come in and reported it.
6: My God! What a mess!
5: Yes.
4: I heard this noise, sir, and then I saw him running away.
5: Yes, thank you, Mandy.
6: To smash them up like this, but it's sheer vandalism.
5: Well, these two keyboards are a total riot, I'd say. And this one.
1: What? All right, what's happened? We just had a message from Miss...
2: Oh, no.
5: Take it easy, Mrs. Rudd.
4: Oh, my God.
1: Oh, who's done this? Do we know?
4: There's that new boy, Mrs. Sims, the one in your class.
2: Oh, my keyboards, son. They're ruined. They're completely ruined.
5: Manjeet, go off into the playground, will you?
2: I was just trying to help the boy. When I came in the other day and saw him trying to play, I thought he'd find him.
1: Yes.
5: Go and tell Mrs. Stone I'll be back in a few minutes after I've talked to Mrs. Rudd.
1: Right.
5: And tell her to find the Eastwoods phone number for me. I want a serious talk with them before the day's out.
6: Right. Exercise books for marking worksheets. That's it.
8: You sure you've got everything?
6: Oh, I hope so. Anyway, that's me off.
9: See you tomorrow.
1: Yes, bye. See you.
8: Bye. Time I was going as well. Still haven't finished reading this book about juries, and I start next week.
1: Well, I didn't realise it was that soon.
8: Justice waits for no man or woman. Anyway, I'm off. Are you coming?
1: No, Mr. and Mrs. Eastwood are coming up to see Mr. Beeston. He wants me there as well.
8: Oh, well, I hope you get it sorted out, for all our sakes.
1: Yeah.
8: Both! Sorry, Mrs. Rudd.
2: You should look where you're going.
8: Absolutely. Good night, all.
1: Yeah, good night. Hello, Mrs. Rudd.
2: Mr. Beeston sent me to find you. Simon's parents have arrived.
1: Oh, right, thank you. Oh, Mrs. Rudd.
2: Yes?
1: I want you to know I appreciate what you tried to do for Simon and for me. I'm sorry it didn't work out.
2: That's most kind of you, Mr. Sims. Though I must admit that at this moment I feel rather more sympathy for the children who will suffer because of the damage he caused.
1: I know. Still, you tried.
2: We win some, we lose some. Isn't that the phrase, Mr. Sims?
1: Yeah. Still, if only the Eastwoods had...

0: In some, we lose some. Isn't that the phrase, Mr. Sims?
1: Yeah, yeah. Still, if only the Eastwoods had admitted there was a problem, maybe... Well, it wouldn't have got this far.
0: Some parents won't ever accept their child as in the wrong. They see it as a bad reflection on themselves.
1: Well, in this case, I think it is. And I shall tell them so.
0: Good.
1: Anyway, I mustn't keep them all waiting. I'll see you in the morning.
0: Oh, one more thing.
1: Yes?
0: Give them hell from me as well, would you, Mr. Sims?

You have been listening to King Street Junior by Jim Eldridge and starring Carl Howman as Philip Sims and James Grout as Mr. Beeston, the head teacher. Margaret John featured as Mrs. Stone, school secretary, Vivian Martin as Mrs. Rudd, Marlene Sidaway as Miss Lewis, and Paul Copley as Mr. Long. Simon was played by Stuart Heath, Leanne by Nadia Williams, Hanif by Anthony Hall, and Subi and Manjeet by Anna Williams. The producer was John Fawcett Wilson.

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1: I never knew there was so much in it.
0: There's plenty for everyone, so put the sun into summer with this week's TV Times.

0: Yes, there's coffee pot freshness in every cup of Maxwell House.
1: I hope you're not hungry, dear Henry, dear Henry. 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
1: Henry, I've got me secret supply.
2: You don't mean...
1: Polo mints.
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11: The Texaco Star Theater. 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It's Texaco time.

0: Ladies and gentlemen, now that the weather is warmer, you folks will soon be getting outdoors to exercise and build yourselves up. Mm-hmm. We now bring you a man whose only build-up is the one I'm paid to give him every Wednesday. Yeah. And here he is, Fred Allen, in person.
1: Thank you, and you know why I bend way over like that, Jimmy, when I
0: think about it? Why, Fred?
1: Certain people I know in this business, when they do that, their hair comes off. You see, I just want to show an elderly gentleman we mention occasionally. Well, thank you, and good evening, ladies and gentlemen. And before we start, Jimmy, you should talk about build-ups. A man who has trouble trying to bash in the tops of two soft-boiled eggs every morning. You're telling me about building
0: up. Fred, I'm in the pink of condition.
1: Pink of condition? Uh-huh. Spelled with a U? You? Pink of condition. You are as weak as a horse player's willpower, Jimmy. You know, someday you'll be called upon to lift something heavier than a dry martini, and you will slump over spent and exhausted.
0: Well, for your information, Mr. Allen, I'm 6'2" and weigh 200 pounds. Now, you put that together and you've got something.
1: Yes, you've got something. You can fry a lot of French fried potatoes in.
0: Well, I suppose those bags under your eyes are muscles.
1: They certainly are. Look at those. They're hard as Why, I have heavy eyelashes, Jimmy, and I blink a lot, you see. And it's developed these biceps under my eyes. You see, I'm Charlie, the optical Charlie Atlas, they call me around. Those in the know. Well, don't forget, Jimmy, I'm a comedian. I'm not supposed to be fit. I have to stay sickly to tell jokes about my condition, you see. But you, a dashing announcer, you with that floor wax in your voice, I'd like to dance on your tongue some night with a part. You should be ashamed of yourself.
0: Why, what's the matter with me?
1: Well, to start, look at your feet there. Kubelik would pick one of those up by mistake any day.
0: All right, I'm a big man, so my feet are a little flat.
1: A little flat? Why, your arches have fallen so far that when you stand still in a high wind, you rock.
0: Well, who sees my feet? My boot black and a few midgets. My face is my fortune.
1: Face? You mean that skin that's hanging down from your hair there?
0: Now, Fred, you know, this is getting unfair. You keep throwing cracks at me, and I don't get a chance to say anything about you. Let me get in an insult.
1: All right. I'm broad-minded. Go ahead, Jimmy. I can take it.
0: Fred, you are so weak.
1: And weak that reminds me, it's time we turn to the latest news of the week. The Texaco News presents its highlight from the world of news. Washington, D.C. Government Weather Bureau reports that formal arrival of spring resulted in higher temperatures throughout the country. Newspapers report hundreds of calls from subscribers claiming to have seen first signs of spring in many places. At Sackbut, Minnesota, a man called up the editor of the weekly paper and said,
2: "Mercury went up to zero today. Spring is here."
1: At Hermit's Knob, Tennessee, a hillbilly told a friend,
3: "This morning I seed a Major Bowes unit coming out from under a rock. Spring is here."
1: At Haymo, Maine, a motorist wired his wife,
4: "I saw a man in Maine taking off his Wilkie button today. Spring is here."
1: At Sand Dune, Maryland, a truckman told a filling station attendant,
5: "I drive a laundry wagon. I ain't picked up no heavy underwear all week. Winter is going. Spring draws on."
1: And so it went. The arrival of spring was heralded everywhere but here in New York City. The only signs of spring one sees in Manhattan are the poems that appear in the weekly magazines. Tonight, Texaco News invites several obscure poets whose works weren't quite good enough for the magazines to discuss their tributes to the newborn season. Our first unsung poet is Belvedere Sponge. You are a poet, Belvedere?
6: They call me Belvedere, the Bard of the Boulevard.
1: The Bard of the Boulevard?
6: Yeah, I work in a sanitation department. I'm a highway sanitation.
1: You're a street cleaner.
6: Yeah, but it's only a pose. Beneath this dirty white coat beats the heart of a poet.
1: Well, you mean you combine street cleaning and poetry writing?
6: Yeah. While all around me is decomposing, there I stand, composing.
1: Have you written many poems on the job?
6: A goodly few. There was one, Thoughts While Passing Minsky's.
1: That's one of your poems. Yes.
6: An orchid on my shovel lay.
1: An orchid on my old. Delightful. Very good.
6: A do to a do-bill covered with goo.
1: That was also one of your lesser-known works. Well, tell me, Belvedere, have you written a poem about spring?
6: Yeah. I'm calling it Signs Up.
1: Signs Up?
6: Yeah, Signs Up.
1: Well, how does it go?
6: Signs Up. Yikes away and tally-ho, with me broom and shovel, away I go. Pushing me can down old Broadway. Picking up this and letting that lay. In winter and summer, in sleet and snow, me and me can, away we go. Around Broadway as I'm scooping up scum, I see the first sign that spring has come. And what is that sign the street cleaner knows that tells him spring's in a breeze that blows? Is it the sign of the equinox? No, it's just an empty good humor box. When good humor cartoons in the gutters lay, the street cleaner knows spring's here to stay.
1: Well, thank you.
6: I ain't finished yet.
1: You're not?
6: No, there's an afterlog.
1: Oh, an afterlog is there? Excuse me.
6: Adieu, Miss Dames and Gents. I'm stepping out to lunch. I hope I leave you smiling. Yours sincerely, Belvedere Sponge.
1: Well, well rendered, and thank you, Mr. Belvedere Sponge. And now, too late. He won't come back. These poets are very temperamental. And now a young debutante who has written something, I believe. And your name, Miss?
7: Consuelo Warburton.
1: Oh, you are a debutante, Consuelo?
7: Not quite.
1: Oh, you haven't come out?
7: Not quite.
1: Why not?
7: Well, to be brutally frank, I left finishing school unfinished.
1: Unfinished, were you?
7: Yes. It was a black mark against me. I couldn't come out.
1: Well, weren't your parents upset?
7: Mater was furious.
1: Really?
7: Pater was furious. Well, there was a scene, and I left home.
1: You went to the YW?
7: No, I'm at the Plaza temporarily, roughing it.
1: You're roughing it at the Plaza?
7: Yes.
1: Well, are you looking for work, Consuelo?
7: No, I'm writing poetry. Odds and ends, mostly.
1: Oh, odds and ends. Have you brought some poems with you tonight?
7: Yes, I have several tablecloths with me.
1: Oh, you compose on tablecloths?
7: Yes, I do all of my writing at the Stork Club.
1: Oh.
7: When I finish a sonnet, Sherman removes the tablecloth and it's rushed to my publisher.
1: Well, I see. Well, have you written a poem about spring?
7: Spring is obvious.
1: Oh.
7: My inspiration is eternally the obscure.
1: Oh, the obscure. And what poem are you going to recite tonight?
7: I'd like to be an olive in the middle of the bottle.
1: I'd like to be an olive. Well, you go right ahead.
7: I'd like to be an olive in the middle of the bottle. I would be as happy as a laughing little tottle. I wouldn't ask for money. My ambitions I would throttle if I could be an olive in the middle of the bottle. Oh, what joy to be an olive. What if I ferment? Oh, while men outside all fume and fret, I'd twiddle my pimento. Free from worry, strife, and woe, I'd care not quit nor jostle if I could be an olive in the middle of the bottle.
1: Well, thank you very much, Consuelo. And I hope least, the gentleman who refuses to give his name...
8: I insist on appearing incognito.
1: Don't worry, we're not mentioning your name, sir.
8: I'm a big man downtown.
1: Well, something shrunk you on the way up.
8: The income tax did it. I settled last week.
1: Oh, you settled.
8: Yes,
1: that brought
8: yes,
1: you down
8: yes,
1: a foot
8: yes,
1: or two.
8: Yes, yes, yes.
1: Well, you are in business?
8: I think so. I haven't seen the evening papers.
1: Tell me, how did you start writing, sir?
8: Well, I'm in business, and there is no business. I have to have a hobby.
1: Oh, naturally.
8: I started writing poems on memos and sending them to employees around the office.
1: What happened?
8: Employees sent them back.
1: Well, that I can understand.
8: But I am not discouraged. I'm reciting here tonight.
1: I was afraid of that.
8: Yes.
1: Well, what is your poem?
8: I call it Spring in Reverse.
1: Spring in Reverse.
8: Yes.
1: How does it go?
8: Spring is the season when flowers and roots peek through the earth as tiny shoots. Spring is the time when plants grow and thrive and burst through the ground, awake, alive, tulip, daisy, and buttercup, growing up and up and up. But spring is the season in my affairs when the bulls hibernate and so do the bears. Spring is the time when my world turns red, when plants and branches all are dead. Nothing is up in my part of town. Everything's going down and down.
1: What
8: and down.
1: What business are you in, brother?
8: I'm a stockbroker.
1: That explains everything. Thank you, Mr. Hoover. Now we turn from spring and poetry to Kenny Baker. Kenny improves our Latin relations without resorting to diplomatic gestures. Kenny merely sings Rendezvous in Rio.

0: Mr. Kenny, getting back from Rio. And now it's about time for a word from Larry Elliott. Say, Larry. Larry, get on the job. This is no time to be reading a newspaper.
1: Oh, I'm sorry, Fred. I just happened to see something very important in this paper here. Oh,
0: don't tell me they finally answered your letter in the advice to the Lovelorn column.
1: No, Fred. This is important news about America's aerial training program. We're now building the greatest air force in the world. Today, almost 30,000 young Americans are learning how to fly.
0: Say, that is important news.
1: Yes, Fred. Not only important to the country at large, there's also a thought there for all of us who never expect to fly a plane, but daily drive a car.
0: What is that, Larry?
1: Well, one of the first things those student pilots learn about flying is to relax. The instructor always tells them not to grip the controls with tense hands. Relax, they tell their students. Then you can really fly your plane. It's the same with driving an automobile. The smooth driver is always at ease, confident. And that confidence comes, in large measure, from the feeling of constant yet flexible power under his control. And there is where the alert, instant response of Texaco Sky Chief helps make smoother, better drivers. 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

0: Al Goodman and his potluck philharmonic. And Jed Knox Bublitschka off the hit parade. Oh, hello, Portland. I didn't see you there.
1: Hello, Mr. Allen.
0: What are you looking for? Have you lost something?
1: Oh, I'm looking for a broom. I have to sweep up in front of the microphone.
0: Well, not now, after the program. Now, if you read your contract, Clause 7 tells you when you have
1: but
0: to...
1: But Canini Bakerino won't appear again unless the floor is spotless.
0: Canini Bakerino?
1: Uh-huh. That's Kenny Baker's new name.
0: Well, if Kenny thinks changing his name is going to keep him out of the draft, you know, they have... they see through that.
1: That's not it, Mr. Allen.
0: Well, what is it?
1: Kenny sang with the Chicago Women's Symphony last Sunday.
0: Oh, he sang with the symphony and he's gone hi-hat, huh? Canini Bakerino. How do you like that? Look, he could call himself John Charles Fink. And he would still be Kenny Baker the Dope.
1: But Canini says he's going across the water to study.
0: Oh, Canini's going to Europe?
1: No, Staten Island.
0: Staten Island, the cultural center. The last time the opera played Staten Island, they took out the last two acts of Faust and put in Bingo, I hear.
1: Canini Bakerino.
2: Hi, folks.
0: All right, come out from behind that aria. We know you, Kenny.
2: Canini to you. Canini Bakerino.
0: Canini Bakerino. That sounds like an Italian hors d'oeuvre.
2: That's the name I used when I sang with the Chicago Woman Symphony.
0: Oh, really? Did you go over well under that nom de plume?
2: I was a musical triumph. One critic said I was a fiasco.
0: Say, you know that that's no small praise in Chicago. When Singing Sam sang Rigoletto in Chicago, the critics to a man were conservatively noncommittal.
1: Kenny got a wonderful ovation, Mr. Ballin.
0: Really?
2: Yeah, but those rowdy sailors in the audience spoiled it.
0: Sailors at a symphony concert?
2: Yes. When I finished my number, they yelled, "Anchor! Anchor!"
0: Oh, that's encore, encore.
3: Once, when I, Goodman, was a singing waiter in a Hungarian restaurant, at me they are yelling, "Bis."
0: In Hungarian, "Bis" means encore?
3: In Hungarian, "Bis" means shut up, slob, and serve the salmon.
0: Well, "Bis," and let's get on with the program.
2: I refuse to go on until this stage is cleaned up.
0: Well, what's wrong with the stage, Canini? If it's clean enough for me to lay an egg on... It's certainly clean enough for you to sing on.
2: But my tails will drag in the dust.
0: What tails?
2: I'm having a full dress suit delivered to me tonight in time for my next number.
0: Kenny, you are not going to make this program look like a mortician's anteroom. Walking around here with soup and fish on.
2: But I rented one for the Chicago Woman Symphony, and look at all the applause I got.
0: Well, people were applauding your voice, not your suit.
2: How could it be my voice? I was the same old corny tenor.
0: Kenny, please.
1: Gosh, Kenny, I can't wait to see you in a full dress suit.
2: Oh, it ought to be here any minute, Forty. I bought it at the Schlieb Clothing Company.
0: The Schlieb Clothing Company?
2: Yeah, I got to buy for $4.98 a full dress suit with two pairs of pants and a belt in the back.
0: Oh, dear. A full dress suit with a belt in the back.
2: And 2 pounds of mothballs.
0: 2 pounds of mothballs. Thrown in. Did they fall out of the suit or did they come on the side? Well, look, Kenny, this Schlieb Clothing Company sounds to me like some pushcart outfit.
2: Oh, it's a big clothing chain, F.A. Haven't you heard the radio program?
0: No.
2: They broadcast opposite us. They're on the air now.
1: They must have lots of listeners.
0: Never mind that, Portland. Never mind. Don't go into statistics.
2: I gotta tune in right now. They're playing one of my records. I made a deal with them.
1: Oh, I'll turn on the radio.
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0: What does Kenny do now? Sing a quarter note for an encore?
4: And now, men, while Kenny Baker prepares his encore, remember you have only until midnight tonight to act. The Sleep Clothing Company is through tonight. We're licked. Our lease is up. Also, we are bankrupt. The store is on fire right now. We're through. This is positively our last night in business. It's goodbye, Broadway. Sleep is through. Finished. Done.
5: 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And now, the Fosdick Cafeteria bring you that stirring drama of everyday life, Heartburn House.
0: Turn that thing off. And, Kenny, you forget about that full dress suit. Oh, what's this?
2: Just come in my suit now. Who's Kenny Baker?
6: I am.
2: My name is Schley.
6: Oh, yes, sir.
2: This is Mr. Krieger, our tailor, Mr. Baker.
6: Okay, Krieger. Neck 13.
7: Neck 16.
6: Waist 34.
7: Waist 43.
6: Sleeve.
0: Wait a minute. What do you guys think you're doing?
2: We ain't debating the land lease bill, brother. Neck 19.
7: Neck 7.
0: What is this? You say waist 43, Krieger says 34. You say vest 19, Krieger says 7.
2: Can I help it? Krieger don't take no orders from nobody.
7: Hips 56, hips 23.
2: Sleeve 33.
0: Wait a minute. Do you mean to tell me that you can afford to make a dress suit to order for Kenny for $4.98?
2: Oh, well, our advertised price is $12.98. We allow Baker $8 on that old suit he's got on.
0: Oh.
7: Sure.
2: Chest 32.
7: Chest 14 and a half.
2: Okay, Baker. Your suit will be ready in the morning.
0: I still don't get it. $12.98 for a tailor-made full dress suit.
2: Oh, look, buddy. $12.98 is the list price. We're allowing Baker $8 for the suit he's got on. Balance $4.98. Isn't that the deal, Baker? That's the deal.
0: I still don't get it.
2: Well, we got to get back to the plant now. Okay, Baker. Take off our suit.
0: Now I get it.
6: Hey, this is my suit.
2: You just traded it to us for $8, right?
6: That's right. But I can't take this suit off till I get the full dress suit.
2: That's our suit, buddy. I'm sorry.
6: But I have to have that suit on when I sing my next number.
2: Look, I think we can settle the whole thing. Even if it does cost us money, we want you to be happy.
0: Fine.
2: Tell me, Baker, how do you like that suit you got on?
6: I like it fine. I've had it on for 4 years.
2: What does the young lady think of it?
1: Oh, I think it looks well on Penny.
2: Okay. Now, as you know, Baker, we allowed you $8 on that suit. Now, you give us $8 for it, and it's yours. So we don't make a penny, but we make a friend.
0: Oh, now, I'm not going to stand...
6: Oh, don't worry, F.A. I can take care of myself.
0: You can take
2: care of... Well, Baker, $7 and not a penny more. You're a hard man, Baker. Okay, we'll take the $7.
0: Kenny.
6: It's a deal, mister. Here's your money.
2: Okay. Let's go, Krieger.
7: That's Uckersay 32.
8: Uckersay 44.
0: Kenny, of all the...
6: Oh, boy, did I pull one on them.
0: You pulled one on them?
6: Yeah, didn't you get it?
0: Get what?
6: They forgot the sales tax.
0: Oh, that's done it. Music, maestro.

0: sweet merry-go-round on her merry-go-round. And all of the Martins fans, the friends in Providence, Rhode Island, are invited to hear the Martins at the Metropolitan Theater in Providence starting this coming Friday. And now...
1: Mr. Allen!
0: Wait a minute. Gentleman from Providence. Congratulations. He couldn't wait until the Martins got there. He's meeting them halfway. Now, you can't do better than that.
1: Mr. Allen, can I borrow a pencil?
0: A pencil? What for? Does one of our fans want you to autograph his straitjacket?
1: No, it's on account of Mama. Yeah. If anybody says anything good tonight, she wants me to write it down and tell her when I get home.
0: Well, look, if your mother wants to know what's going on around here, Portland, why doesn't she just turn on her radio and listen?
1: Well, she can't find her radio on account of the smoke.
0: What smoke?
1: Last Christmas, Mama got mad at Santa Claus, so she plugged up the chimney of the fireplace to keep him out.
0: So?
1: So tonight, Mama forgot about the chimney and built a fire.
0: Yeah.
1: Now smoke's just pouring out of the fireplace, and the house is so full of smoke.
0: Your mother can't find her radio. Mm-hmm. Took a long time to get to that, didn't it? I could have done it much sooner. Well, all right, now here's a pencil, Portland, and here's something to write down to tell your mother. It's a brief dissertation by James Wallington on the subject of smoking fireplaces.
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0: You have just heard Rhythm is Red, White, and Blue, appropriate overture music for our Texaco Roundtable, the only roundtable in radio, ladies and gentlemen, that specializes in trivia. Our three guests from the studio audience are ready for their unrehearsed participation, and Portland formally opens the roundtable session by calling the roll.
1: First is Mr. Ray Marr of Flatbush, Brooklyn.
0: Well, good evening, Mr. Good evening, Mr. Marr.
2: Good evening, Mr. Allen.
0: You live in Flatbush, Mr. Marr?
2: I do, Mr. Allen.
0: And as a resident of Brooklyn, I imagine you're a loyal Dodger fan.
2: Very much.
0: Well, do you think the Dodgers will win the pennant this coming season?
2: Very, very definitely, Mr. Allen. We can't miss this year.
0: You can't miss this year. Well, I think that Brooklyn has a good chance, too, Mr. Marr. I tell you, with all of the ball players being drafted, I think Brooklyn is very lucky. Because with the number of old men they have playing this season, I think at the end of the year, Brooklyn will be the only club left in the league that still has nine men left on it.
2: Well, I'll tell you, Mr. Allen, I'd like to have my son Robert write you about that and hear what he says. He's one of the younger generation, and I think you'll probably have a letter of complaint from him and a lot of youngsters in Brooklyn.
0: Well, I probably will, but I don't get over there very often, and when I do, I go in an armored truck. Tell me, do you work in Brooklyn? What is your business?
2: No, sir, I work in New York. That is, out of New York. I'm with the Beechnut Packing Company.
0: Oh,
2: and
0: you?
2: I have a special assignment at the moment. I'm
0: going to ask you what it is, but if you'd rather go on, you can...
2: I'm waiting.
0: What is it you do, Mr. Ma?
2: I am stopped at the moment. I'm concerned particularly, Mr. Allen, at the moment with the distribution of Beechnut's newest product, soup.
0: Soup?
2: Yes, sir.
0: The people who were making gum are now making in the soup business?
2: That's right, sir.
0: Well, what do? You just don't go around with loose soup.
2: No. No, I'm concerned over in the borough of Queens, particularly, as part of Greater New York, and the distribution to the various dealers.
0: Oh, well, soup. You don't have man go around with you, a vice president in charge of croutons, do you?
2: Not yet, no, sir.
0: Well, thank you a lot, Mr. Marr. I was going to ask you, in the factory, a big soup factory like that, suppose you get thousands of cans of soup all packed up there, and when you get ready to label it, how do you know which soup is in what can? I mean, isn't that confusing?
2: Well, you have to know the man that put the soup in the can, I guess. That's about the only way.
0: The district attorney has been putting a lot of things in the can. Like that probably could help you out. Well, thanks a lot, Mr. Marr. And now, Portland.
1: This is Pauline Kelly of Jackson Heights, New York.
0: Well, good evening, Mrs.
3: Good
0: Kelly.
3: Good evening, Mr. Allen.
0: I've always wanted to see what someone who lived in Jackson Heights looked like, and I'm very grateful to you for coming over tonight.
3: Well, thank you.
0: Tell me, what do you do for excitement over there? Jackson Heights is the Monte Carlo of Long Island, isn't
3: it? Yes, rather.
0: I couldn't locate it. My eyes are poor.
3: But, you forget it. It's on the World's Fair.
0: Pardon?
3: We had the World's Fair over there. You
0: shouldn't
3: forget it so easily.
0: Well, I know, but now that it's gone, how do you know when you're in Jackson Heights? Conceivably go through it in a moment of weakness there. But tell me, what do you do over there for excitement? Come to New York?
3: Yes.
0: Oh, that's the principal.
3: Yes, and since the bus strike, we haven't been to New York so much.
0: Oh, you haven't? Well, you've
3: kind
0: gotten
3: of crippled
0: to... Oh, I'm sorry to hear that. You've gotten to know Jackson Heights better then, haven't you?
3: Yes.
0: Well, would you prefer to live in Jackson Heights, say, would you rather live there than in Hollywood?
3: Well, I've never been to Hollywood.
0: Well, then you'll settle for Jackson Heights. Well, I think you're doing the wise thing. You know, with all the rain they've had out in Hollywood recently, they tell me that people don't have mice in their cellars anymore. They have salmon now. Well, thank you a lot for coming up, Mrs. Kelly. And now, Portland?
1: Master Larry Robinson of New York City.
0: Well, good evening, Larry.
4: Good evening, Mr. Allen.
0: How old are you, Larry?
4: I'm 11 years old.
0: 11 years old. You're holding your age well, I must say. Not a gray hair up to now that I can see. Well, tell me, what is your profession? What business are you in, Larry?
4: Well, I'm on the radio on stage.
0: Oh, radio on stage simultaneously?
4: Yes, sir.
0: Oh, you do? You do the both all at once, sir?
4: No.
0: Do one at a time.
4: Yes.
0: What? You're on a stage? What show have you been in?
4: A Life with Father.
0: Well, it's on tonight. Why aren't you down there?
4: Because I grew out of my clothes and
0: you
4: my
0: grew father. Out of the suit and you grew out of the pot, huh?
4: I didn't want to buy another pair of pants, so they got another boy.
0: Well, that's the... that's the way it is. That's the way it is in show business, Larry. They all... it's nice to know that early, so you'll be prepared now for anything in show business as you grow older. Well, that brings us to our question, and tonight we take up a minor matter that has to do with parents and their children. Psychiatrists and authorities on child education today claim that certain accepted practices are outmoded. Some educators say that children should not have homework to do after school, and the children should... Now, we know where that's coming from. That's the Brooklyn element again. We'll go over there late tonight and tear down all the schools and make them very happy. But the psychiatrists say the children should not be regimented by dancing, music, and dramatic lessons either. One authority on child behavior says that spanking a child tends to cause nervous strain and assorted complexes in later life. Now, this despite the fact that philosophers down through the years have used the old adage, spare the rod and spoil the child. So our question tonight is, do you think children should be spanked, or do you feel that lumbar chastisement is injurious to the child? Now, Mr. Marr, you have a family, do you?
2: I do, Mr. Allen. I have one son.
0: One son. Well, tell me, how do you feel about spanking?
2: Well, I think that as far as sparing the rod is concerned, in the child's, let us say, the first 6 or 8 years, I think a little once-over light with the rod occasionally does no harm.
0: Does the child no harm?
2: No, sir.
0: Well, what technique do you use? Do you prepare the child horizontally before you...
2: Well, it's kind of difficult. I haven't had to do a great deal in the past, and at the moment I'd be kind of fearful because he's getting kind of big, and I think...
0: In self-defense.
2: Self-defense now, yes.
0: If you hit him from now on, it will be in self-defense.
2: That's right. Well,
0: tell me, were you spanked as a boy, Mr. Ma?
2: I was.
0: You find that later life you had any inhibitions or complexes resulting from that?
2: No, sir, I don't think so.
0: You didn't have any wealth that lasted that long?
2: Not that long, no.
0: Well, thank you. Now, Mrs. Kelly, do you have a family, may I ask?
3: Yes, I have.
0: You have how many children?
3: Four
0: children. You see the people from there? You see, there we are. Posterity's getting a reception. That could happen in radio, you know. But tell me, how do you feel about the spanking problem?
3: Well, I'm for it and against it. Yep. I think when the child is young, a little spanking is very good for him.
0: A little spanking, it helps the circulation besides... bringing home your part.
3: And later, I think that sometimes denying a child something you want very much has a more... lasting effect upon
0: denying
3: it.
0: Denying the child something he wants when it's older rather than spanking it.
3: Yes.
0: Well, I guess that's right, too. I don't know. I never had anything when I was young, so they couldn't take anything away from me. And my father had no sense of direction, and he always spanked me on the back of the neck, which is horrible position you see me in today. Well, thank you. Thank you, Mrs. Kelly. Now, Larry, how do you feel about spanking?
4: Well, I think that if you mean to be bad and you're purposely bad, I think you should be spanked.
0: You think if a boy is purposely bad that he should be spanked, huh?
4: Yes, I'd rather be spanked than have a toy or not go to a party or a movie. I'd rather be spanked.
0: You'd rather be spanked and have it right over with, huh? Than to have your toys taken away or not be allowed to go to the movies or something like that.
4: Yes.
0: Well, I think you've got something there, Larry. I'm sorry we haven't got time to go into this thoroughly, but our round table seems to stand pretty well for spanking. I personally feel that what we have accomplished here tonight is strictly a matter of opinion. I think that where spanking is concerned, children will have to grin and bear it. And when a parent puts a child on his knee, it will not be to give an imitation of Edgar Bergen. Spanking is a slap-happy device. The child takes the slap, and the parent is happy. On this percussion observation, our round table adjourns. Thank you, Mr. Mark. Thank you. And now Kenny, minus dress suit, $7, and frivolous demeanor, and no opinion on spanking, returns to sing Delia from the Merry Widow.

0: you. You didn't know I was doing the whole thing, ventriloquism. I was behind there singing the whole thing. You never even knew it. Well, thank you.
1: Pardon me, brother.
0: Oh, just a minute, brother. Who are you?
1: The name is Zero, Nero Zero, creator of cold weather comedy. I'm holding my annual spring clearance of cold weather gags. I can let you have some wild cheese.
0: No, I'm
1: Let me give you a sample. Get this one. It was so cold last winter, three snowmen walked out of my yard and tried to get into the house.
0: No.
1: Here's another one.
0: No.
1: It was so cold last winter, I saw an icicle wearing earmuffs. And here's another one.
0: Now,
1: it was
0: wait,
1: so
0: just,
1: cold
0: just
1: last
0: a minute,
1: winter.
0: Just a minute. Bad enough you tell them, you're enjoying them too. You're wasting your time, Nero Zero, not to mention those prop laughs there. Now, I'm not in the market for cold weather jokes at the moment. Why, this is spring. Winter is a dead issue.
2: Oh, I wouldn't say that, Fred.
0: You wouldn't, Jimmy?
2: No. Winter may be passe for comedy, but it's still a vivid memory to many motorists. For any driver will admit that cold weather puts the gasoline to the severest test of any season. And again, during this recent winter, more and more motorists switched to Texaco Fire Chief. They put Fire Chief to the cold weather test, and it came through consistently with brilliant, flashing performance. They're going to stay with Fire Chief the year round, and there's a mighty good reason why. Fire Chief is a famous all-action gasoline. The slow-action duds, those sluggish, worthless elements, are out of Fire Chief. That's what gives Fire Chief its surefire start, lively acceleration, stamina in the long run. So next time, try famous Texaco Fire Chief gasoline. There's not a dud in a tank full.
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6: Week, as you know, the Wedlock Society visits a lodge in a different city, interviewing couples on the joys and heartaches of married life. Tonight, Misto brings you the Wedlock Society's lodge meeting from Nutley, New Jersey. And here is our moderator, Mr. Raven McSorry.
0: Thanks. Thanks, brides and grooms. And welcome one and all to this meeting of the Nutley Lodge of the Wedlock Society. As we convene here tonight, let us give thanks to Cupid, who first joined our hands together in wedlock and started us down the pathway of life, ready to clip our coupons from the bonds of matrimony. Is our first loving couple ready, Ted?
6: Yes, Raven. Will you old folks step up to the microphone? This way.
7: Okay.
6: Right here, madam.
7: Hey!
0: Folks, I wish you could see this devoted and tottering couple. Mr. and Mrs. Obadiah Kelp. Welcome, Obadiah.
7: Thank you.
0: Welcome to the Wedlock Society, Mrs. Kelp.
7: Hey!
0: Now, Brother Kelp, where do you and your ever-loving spouse come from?
7: We come from right here in Nutley. Hey!
0: And how long ago did you two get pelted with rice and hit on the head with old shoes?
7: Hey!
0: I'm speaking to your boyfriend, Mrs. Kelp.
7: Don't pay her no heed.
0: Oh.
7: We've been married 37 years.
0: Adoring each other 37 years. Congratulations.
7: Hey!
8: Shut up, Cynthia. Speaking to Daddy.
7: Oh!
0: Now tell me, Brother Kelp, how did you propose to this apple of your eye here?
7: Whole thing was a mistake.
0: Mistake?
7: Yeah. Well, since he was always deep as a haddock, one night we were sitting in the parlor, and I start singing, Carry Me Back to Old Virginia.
0: Yeah?
7: Well, Cynthia being deep, first time I sung Carry Me, she thought I said Marry Me. And Cynthia yelled, I will, and I was hooked.
9: Hey!
7: Shut up, Cynthia.
0: And now for our first wedlock question. A bottle of Misto, the all-purpose hair tonic, goes to Mrs. Beulah Plotnick of Pone, Georgia, for sending in the following question. And the question is, which do you think are smarter, husbands or wives? Mr. Kelp?
7: Husband.
0: And Mrs. Kelp?
8: Hey!
0: Thank you, Mrs. For your brilliant answers, the makers of Misto present you two charter members of the Wedlock Society with these two crisp $5 bills and these two two-gallon jugs of Misto.
7: Gosh, thanks! Hey!
0: Shut up, Tinty! And as you... And as you old sweethearts creep down Lover's Lane with your jugs of Misto huddled to your breast, remember the words of Tony Wan. Our first love and last love is the same love. That's love. And now our next turtle doves, Mr. and Mrs. Homer Swan. Good evening, lovers eternal.
9: Hello.
10: Hello. I'm feeling faint, Homer.
0: Now don't get nervous, little lady.
9: Mine is always fainting.
0: How long since you two were welded by Cupid's blowtorch?
9: 10 years. Seems like 50.
0: And how many bundles of bliss has the progeny pelican dumped down your chimney?
9: Well, huh?
10: I feel faint, Homer.
9: Not now, Minor. What was that question again, mister?
0: How many little feet patter around your floor as night falls?
9: Oh, hundreds. We got mice.
0: No, Homer,
10: I'm gonna faint, Homer. Oh!
0: Your wife has fainted, Homer.
9: She's always fainting. My water bill last month was $42.
0: We gotta bring her to. Get some water, organist.
1: There ain't any water, Raven.
0: Well, put some, throw some Misto on her.
1: Okay.
10: Where am I?
1: Mr. Brotto, too, all right.
9: Hey, look what your Misto's done. Mine has got a full beard. She looks like General Grant.
1: She fainted again.
9: I'll get her out of here. Which way is the barber shop?
0: Before you pick up this woman you cherish, the love light of your life, Homer Swan, the makers of Misto present you with these two crisp new $5 bills and these two-gallon jugs of Misto.
9: Misto? Gee, thanks.
0: And now...
9: I'll get these jugs of Misto right home. I'll be back for mine later.
0: As you walk down Lover's Lane in the twilight of life, brother and sister Swan, remember that Misto also comes in the handy full pipe size for loving couples too weak to lift the big 2-gallon jug of Misto. Our next dearly beloved, and you perennial handholders are, you sister.
10: I'm Mrs. Eustace Prawn.
7: I'm Eustace Prawn.
0: I see you, Brother Prawn, are holding your wife's hand. Something tells me you've been holding her hand since your wedding day.
7: I have to. If I ever let go, she'll beat my brains out.
0: Well, before we get to your question, Mr. Prawn, let me initiate you into the Wedlock Society by presenting you with this big, free, 2-gallon jug of Misto.
7: No, thanks.
0: You will find that... What?
7: No, thanks. I don't want no Misto.
0: You're on a radio program, and you're refusing a free sample?
7: You heard me. I don't want it.
0: But you... You can't refuse a free sample over the air.
7: Why can't I?
0: You might start a trend. Free samples are the lifeblood of radio. If people start refusing free samples, goodwill will be destroyed. Radio is through. Take this Misto.
7: Now.
0: But I tell you, you can't refuse. Do you want people mailing thousands of encyclopedias back to information, please? Want people to rebel and not send in their box tops?
10: Well, I...
0: Do you want studio audiences to leave MCs with thousands of cakes of soap on their hands?
7: Well,
0: this Misto here is a token of goodwill. Take it.
7: Now.
0: Take this.
7: Quit choking me. Put it
9: back. Take it easy, Raven. You'll goodwill him to death.
0: Okay. Now, please, Mr. Prawn, will you take this Misto?
7: Well, why should I?
0: Read him a commercial, Ted. Show him why he should.
5: All right, Raven. Now, Mr. Prawn, why not try a jug of Misto? Misto is the new mystery all-purpose hair tonic.
7: Oh.
5: Misto contains corrodium hypothecate.
7: Oh.
5: Misto revitalizes the scalp.
7: Your
5: scalp is dull and logy, if your cowlick hangs down a lifeless bang, if you have whisk-broom hair, use Misto.
7: Oh.
0: Well, Mr. Prawn...
7: I still don't want it.
0: This is terrible. Why?
7: Well, look, I got more hair now than I know what to do with.
0: You haven't got it with you.
7: I mean on my chest. I have to part my chest to zip up my union suit.
0: But Misto also contains glue. It mends furniture.
7: I live on a trailer.
0: But Misto is delicious.
5: Gosh, Raven, the sponsor is coming out of the control room.
0: Mr. Bemis.
5: What's going on here, Mascari?
0: This man refuses to take a free sample of Misto, Mr. Bemis.
5: Refuses? He can't refuse. Misto will be the laughingstock of the country. If we can't give Misto away, how can we sell it?
0: Yes! You see, Mr. Prawn?
7: I still don't want to...
0: Mr. Bemis, he won't take it.
5: He's got to take it. But sorry, if you don't make this yuck take that free sample, you're all fired.
0: Oh, yes? Come here, Prawn.
7: I don't want...
0: I know. You don't want Misto, the hair tonic.
7: I got him.
0: I know that. You don't want Misto, the furniture mender.
7: I got no furniture.
0: I know. You like pancakes.
7: Yeah.
0: Good. Misto tastes delicious on pancakes. Now, here's your free sample.
7: I only like pancakes plain.
0: But... Misto is good for anything.
7: I don't like anything.
5: Prawn, you are the most cantankerous man I've ever seen.
0: What's the matter with you, Prawn?
7: Look, I got insomnia. I can't sleep. Misto ain't good for that.
0: It isn't, eh?
7: Hey, put down that jug, eh? What are you going to do?
0: I'm curing your insomnia. Take this.
7: No.
0: His eyes are closed. He's sleeping like a little baby.
5: Congratulations, McSorry. You found another use for Misto. It cures insomnia.
0: Quick, Ted, stick that free sample under Prawn's coat.
5: Okay.
0: And so, folks, as we see Brother Prawn laying here doubled up with his head resting against the microphone, with both eyes closed, dreaming of wedded happiness ahead, let us all give thanks for the great institution of marriage. Marriage is the only union today that is functioning in harmony. And so, brothers and sisters of the Wedlock Society, good night. Now Larry Elliott. Larry Elliott sums up for the defense.
2: America has its timetable for the production and delivery of all the vital defense needs of our rearmament program. 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The petroleum industry is prepared with supply, production, and equipment to meet every

0: But that's not all. The petroleum industry is prepared with supply, production, and equipment to meet every emergency, even beyond the pace of the speed-up conditions of today. Petroleum is a real defense industry.
1: Thank you, Larry. This is Fred Allen saying goodnight for the more than 45,000 Texaco dealers from coast to coast and inviting you to drive in anytime. Remember, you're welcome.
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0: present Arthur Lowe, John the Measurer, and Clive Dunn in Dad's Army. Things That Go Bump in the Night, featuring John Lorre, Arnold Ridley, and Ian Lavender, with this week's guests, Larry Martin and John Barron. Here is the news, and this is John Snagg reading it. With the war now well into its third violent year, it must seem in the early months of 1942 that the skies over Germany are raining bombs, as mighty armadas of RAF bombers, often up to 1,000 strong, loose their deadly loads on the cities below. The skies above southern England are full of menace too, not from Hitler's Luftwaffe, but from thunderclouds, as Captain Mannering and his men, travelling back to their headquarters in Jones's butcher's van, pull up outside a forbidding old country house.
1: Now then, Wilson, you're the navigator. Where are we?
2: Well, according to my calculations, we should be just outside Jones's shop in High Street.

0: In other words, you're lost.
1: What? Well, I'm not the only one who's lost. I would say we all were.
0: How much petrol have we got, Jones?
2: Well, according to the petrol gauge, about half a gallon.
0: Half a gallon? Just a minute. Walker!
1: Did somebody call?
0: No need to shout in my ear, Walker.
3: Oh, sorry, Captain Mannery. What was it you wanted?
0: Did you fill the petrol tank up yesterday?
3: Yeah, that's right.
0: In that case, why is it empty now?
3: Ah, well, you see, I had a customer who wanted 4 gallons, so I took some out of the tank.
0: How dare you tamper with my fuel?
3: You haven't paid me for it yet. And you know my terms, cash on delivery.
0: Take his name, Wilson.
1: You've got any paper?
3: Well, that's all right, Mr. Wilson. I'll give you my bill for the petrol. You can write it on the back of that.
0: How dare you?
2: Oh, dear. Oh, that's a nasty cold you've got there, sir. You should be between sheets.
0: Yeah. Never mind about that, Jones. Now, look, we can't sit cooped up in this van all night. We'd better go up to that house and get some help.
2: You're not going out in the pouring rain with that cold, Captain Mannering. You'll catch pneumonia.
0: Don't talk rubbish. Let me out.
2: Well, I can't allow you that, sir. I will not allow you, sir.
0: What are you doing? Take your hands off. You're strangling me.
2: I'm sorry about that, sir, but I must restrain you. I will not allow you to catch pneumonia.
0: Nonsense. Proper rain won't hurt me.
4: Jones is right, sir. I knew a man once. Aye, just about your age and build he was. He had a slight head cold and he went out in the rain. 5 days later I was screwing the handles on his coffin.
0: Thank you, Fraser.
3: I know how to get you up to that house without getting wet, Mr. Mannering. We've got some tarpaulins in the back here. We can rig up a sort of canopy. Hang on a tick, we'll come round. Come on, Pike, Godfrey, give us a hand.
0: Look, this is all really quite unnecessary, you know.
2: Don't you fuss yourself, Mr. Mannering. We'll look after you, don't you worry. Oh, here they come, they got the tarpaulin, and they're sticking a rifle in each corner, sir. Mm,
5: highly ingenious.
2: Yes, it reminds me of those covered litters they had in the Sudan. There was a Nubian slave at each corner, and they used to carry the sultanas in them.
1: Seems rather an elaborate arrangement just to carry dried fruit.
2: Not that sort of sultans. The wives of the sultans.
1: Oh, I see.
3: Right, Mr. Mannery, you can come out now.
2: Righto, Joe. I'll get down and I'll help you out, sir. Hold your corner of the tarpaulin, Pikey.
6: I am holding it steady.
2: No, you're not. You're juggling your rifle and the water will dribble on Mr. Mannery. You don't get any dribbles on the officer. Right, now, come on, Mr. Mannering, I've got you.
0: Jones, gentlemen, will you stop mauling me about? Let me get down on my own.
2: I must protect your welfare, sir. I will not have you getting pneumonia.
0: Right, you can let go now. I'm down. Get down, Wilson.
1: That's coming, sir. Ah, oh, yes. There, well, yes, this is a nice shelter, sir. Awfully clever of you, Walter.
0: Oh, it's nothing, really.
2: Now, if we all keep close together under the tarpaulin, we won't get wet. You get in front, Sergeant Wilson. That will stop the dribbles getting on Mr. Mannering. And you, sir, you get behind Sergeant Wilson and put your arms round his waist like that.
0: Look, just a minute, Jones. I'm in command here and I'll give the orders.
2: I assure you, sir, no intention of you slurping your officership. I must try to keep you dry, sir.
1: I better do as he says, sir. After all, we don't want you to get wet. I don't mind you putting your arms round my waist.
0: Oh. Thank you very much, Wilson.
2: And I'll put my arms round your waist, sir, if that's all right with you.
0: Oh, get on with it, Jones.
2: Right, walk up, Fraser, Pike, Godfrey.
1: All right.
2: Hold your rifle steady. We don't want a sagging cantaloupe. Ah, here we're all ready now. To the house by the left. Quick, march.
1: Lee, right. No, I feel like the emperor in Aladdin.
7: I feel like I'm at a Jewish wedding.
0: That'll do, Walker.
2: You get any dribbles on you, Mr. Mannering? I told you not to juggle a canopy pipe.
6: I'm not juggling it.
0: I'm all right, Jones. Just keep going.
2: Very good, sir. Left, right.
1: Oh! Well, we made it, sir. We're as dry as a bone. Look, the tarpaulin's sagging with the weight of water.
0: Yes, I suppose we should be grateful that none of us has got wet. Right, Pike. Go and ring the doorbell.
5: Yes, Mr. Mannering, right away.
8: Oh, look out! Yes! Water from the tarpaulin all over me.
0: Don't play the fool, Pike.
8: But I'm all wet.
0: Well, you shouldn't have pulled your rifle away from the tarpaulin. Stupid boy.
8: You told me to ring the bell. Now look at me. I'm wet through.
0: Don't shake it all over me.
2: Stop scattering yourself all over Mr. Mannering.
0: Go on, Wilson. Knock at the door.
1: All right, sir.
4: Well, look, sir. The door's open.
0: Well, let's get inside.
1: Well, you can't just walk into a strange house without being invited.
0: We can't stand out here in the pouring rain. Come along. Hello? Hello? Anyone at home? You see lights, Richards?
1: What's the matter, sir? Ah, here we are. They're not working, sir.
9: There are some candles over here, sir.
0: Good, light them, Fraser. And you, Godfrey.
9: Aye, sir.
1: Yes, Mr. Mannering.
9: There we are, sir.
0: Hello? Anyone there?
10: Hey, isn't it creepy? Just like that film, The Old Dark House.
9: There is something weird about it. No mistake. Oh, dear. I think I should have to go. You're scared, Tory. No, it's all that water.
0: You'll just have to wait, Godfrey. Now, everybody keep absolutely quiet, so we can hear if anybody answers. Hello?
9: Did you hear that? It's the sound of the death watch beetle. They haunt these old places. Aye, they're riddled with them.
3: What are you talking about? It's Pike's teeth chattering.
0: I told you to keep quiet, Pike.
8: I can't help it, Miss Mary. I'm freezing.
1: I really think you ought to get those wet clothes off, sir.
8: What am I going to wear? Can't stand around with nothing on.
2: Permission to speak, sir. He could wear one of those flag things on the wall there.
9: Tabards.
0: I beg your pardon, Fraser?
9: Tabards. They're not flags, they're tabards.
0: Oh, yes, of course. Go and get one down, Jim.
2: Very good, chap.
0: Right, Pike, take your clothes off.
10: Don't like to. Oh, come on, Frank, come on. Do as you're told.
8: All right, then. But don't anybody look. Don't look!
0: You know, Wilson, I think that boy's going soft in the head. The way you mother-coddle him only makes him worse.
1: Well, I feel sort of responsible for him, sir, you know. I mean, if I don't look after him, Mavis, Mrs. Pike, goes round with a miserable look on her face. Now, as you know, if there's one thing I cannot stand, it's people looking miserable.
0: Yeah.
9: Not one of them.
0: What is it, Fraser?
9: Can he no feel a strange atmosphere in this house? Tell you, sir, something amiss. Something strangely amiss.
0: Oh, stop rolling your eyes about. You look like Eddie Cantor. Bound to be some perfectly logical explanation for all this.
2: You can all turn round now. Private Pike is wearing his tabloid.
8: I don't half feel silly, Mr. Mannering. I've got nothing on my legs.
3: I'll tell you something. You'd win first prize in the knobbly knees contest.
1: Personally, I think he looks rather nice.
3: I'll put it in half drafty round the house, your father.
8: I'm freezing to death, Mr. Mannering.
0: For goodness sake, stop whining, Pike. Just roll up your uniform and bring it with you. Now, come on. We better explore this house. We'll try the upstairs first.
2: Permission to whisper, sir. There's something horrible about.
0: Shut it, dog. Come on.
9: That's no ordinary dog. It's a hound.
0: A hound?
9: Aye. Did you hear that? There's a whole pack of them.
2: There's a whole pack of horrible hounds. Don't panic, don't panic.
0: Jones,
2: a pack of horrible hounds.
0: Oh. Dogs are outside somewhere. They can't harm us. Come on, let's go upstairs. Bring the candles, Fraser.
9: Aye, sir.
1: You know, Mr. Jones, I really think we ought to get back to the van. I'm afraid I don't get on very well with dogs. Even little dogs, they upset me. My sister had a Pekingese once that used to jump out at me quite an awful lot, and in the end I had to order it to leave.
2: Well, we'd better not get left here on our own. Come on.
0: Right, now, we'll make our way from the top of the stairs here along the landing, and we'll try each door. Here goes. Anybody there? No. Right. Let's try the next one. Ah, this is a bathroom. And this is another little room.
1: Before you close that door, I wonder...
0: Yes, all right. You'll have to catch us up.
1: Oh, thank you, sir.
0: Now, let's see what's in here. Ah. This must be the master bedroom. Anybody here? It really is very strange, Wilson. This house seems empty.
1: Well, whoever was here must have left in a hurry. Look, see, the bed's turned down and there's a fire burning in the grate.
9: The question is, Captain Mannering, what made them leave, huh? In all the house, the fire still burning, and not a human soul about. This is a haunt of the undead, if ever I saw one. There's nothing here but the wind and the rain, and those ghostly hounds howling, howling, howling.
0: Oh, come now, Fraser.
9: Ah, but why are they howling? Are they of this mortal world, or are they the hounds of hell?
0: I told you to stop rolling your eyes. Oh. All right, Pike. Put the uniform by the fire to dry.
5: Yes, Mr. Henry.
0: Now, pay attention, everybody. It's quite on the cards that this storm may last all night, so we shall just have to make the best of a bad job. This room's very comfortable. There's a big four-poster and a single bed. I suggest we all settle down here for the night. I shall take the single bed. The rest of you make yourselves comfortable.
1: Where am I going to sleep, sir?
0: In the four-poster, of course.
1: Where are the others going to sleep?
0: In the four-poster, with you.
1: Well, that's ridiculous.
0: You know, Wilson, you really are one of the most selfish men I've ever met. What gives you the right to think that you should have a bed to yourself?
1: Well,
0: Right, that's settled. Fraser, Godfrey, Walker, Jones.
11: Yes, sir?
0: You sleep in the big bed with Sergeant Wilson. NCOs at the top, other ranks at the bottom. Mike, you'll have to sleep in the chair.
10: That's not fair. It's always me who has to sleep on his own.
1: I'm awfully sorry, Frank, but if it was up to me, I'd let you share the bed with me. But Mr. Mannering's the officer, you see.
10: Well, come with me to the bathroom, then. I've got to wash my hands and clean my teeth. You know, Mum wouldn't let me go to bed without washing my hands and cleaning my teeth.
1: Yes, but you haven't got a toothbrush. Surely you can give it a miss for one night.
10: I'll tell Mum.
1: No. And that's that.
0: Now, settle down, everybody. I'm going to bed.
2: Stop, Mr. Mannering. You mustn't.
0: What are you talking about, Jones?
2: You mustn't get into that bed, sir. The sheets will be damp. I will not allow you to have pneumonia.
0: Nonsense.
2: No, you sit by the fire, sir. I'll warm up the bed for you.
3: Hey, what are you going to do, Jonesy?
2: I'm going to do what the young serving wenches did in days of yore when they warmed up the bed for their masters.
3: Blimey. I don't think Mr. Mannering wants to cuddle you all night.
0: All right, that'll do, Walker.
2: I'm going to put some hot coals in this warming pan. There we are.
0: Really, this is not necessary, Jones.
2: Let me be the best judge of that, sir. There, I'll just put the warming pan into your bed. And in a few minutes, it'll be lovely and warm.
0: Right, get into bed, everybody.
9: This is all wrong, I tell you. It's all wrong.
0: What are you muttering about, Fraser? You know how I hate mutterers.
9: I can't see why we should have to sleep at the bottom of the bed. We're not desperate.
0: Certainly not. Now do as you're told and get into bed.
9: Yeah.
2: I told you those sheets were damp, Mr. Mannering. Look at all that steam coming out of your bed.
0: Right, Joe, you're right, Jones.
1: Excuse me, sir. I don't think that is steam. Looks rather like smoke to me.
0: What?
3: Blimey. It is smoke. The bed's on fire.
0: Get some water, quick.
1: There's a jug on the washstand, Walker.
3: Right, I've got it. Stand clear, everybody. Here, Pikey, take this jug and go and get some more water from the bathroom. It's the second on the right.
5: Right out, Jones.
0: Really, Jones, of all the stupid, idiotic things to do.
2: I'm sorry, Mr. Manning. I was only trying to warm you up.
3: Well, it stopped burning anyway.
0: The bed's wet through now. Where am I going to sleep?
1: In the four-poster, sir. Officers and NCOs at the top, other ranks at the bottom.
0: All right. Shut the door, Fraser. Drafty enough in here as it is.
9: Ready, Officer.
5: It's all right, Mr. Manning. I've got the water.
8: Oh, Mr. Manning. I'm all wet again.
12: Uncle Arthur.
10: Uncle Arthur.
1: Not now, Mavis.
10: Uncle Arthur.
1: What? Oh, it's you, Frank. Now go back to sleep.
10: Uncle Arthur.
1: Well, what is it?
10: That chair's ever so uncomfortable. Can I come into bed with you, please?
1: You better ask Mr. Mannering.
11: I can't get to him. He's over the other side.
1: Hmm? Well, ask Jones to ask him then.
11: Mr. Jones. Mr. Jones.
2: Oh, it's the horrible hound. It's the horrible hound.
11: No, no, it's only me, Mr. Jones.
2: Blimey, I thought my end had come.
11: Look, ask Mr. Mannering if I can come into bed. Pass it on.
2: Hey, Walker, wake up.
3: What's the matter?
2: Ask Mr. Mannering if Pike can come into the bed with us. Yes. Pass it on.
3: Captain Mannering? Captain Mannering?
0: Yes. What is it?
3: Can Pike come into bed with us?
0: Certainly not. There's no room.
3: Hey, Jonesy.
2: Yes?
3: He says there's no room.
2: Mr. Wilson?
1: Yes?
2: He says there's no room.
1: Frank, he says...
11: All right, I heard. Just not fair. Uncle Arthur.
1: Well, for goodness sake, Frank, go back to sleep.
11: I can hear someone coming up the stairs. Listen.
1: Hmm? Right. I'd better wake Captain Mannering. Sir? Sir?
0: Yes. Hmm? Yes, what is it?
1: Listen, sir.
11: Oh, it's coming along the landing.
0: Right. Out of bed, everybody. Quickly now. Get your rifles.
11: Shh. It stopped. It's turning the door handle. It's coming in. Don't panic. It's coming in.
9: It's one of the undead to come to claim its victims. Look. Look at that ghastly white hand clutching in the air. It's searching desperately for a victim.
3: Yeah, the light switch. It's working now.
9: Look! It's going to speak!
12: I say, you chaps, what are you doing sleeping in my bed?
11: That's what Grumpy said to Snow White.
12: Well?
3: He doesn't sound very undead to me.
0: Who are you?
12: I'm Captain Cadbury, and this is my HQ.
0: HQ? What of?
12: Well, this is the dog training school.
0: Oh, so that's what we've been hearing.
12: Yes, they've been a bit restless tonight. Storms upset them. Who are you?
0: Oh, I'm Captain Mannering, CO of Warmington on Sea Home Guard.
2: What are the dogs for, sir?
12: Well, we train them as tracker dogs for the War Department.
9: Of course, of course. Oh, I always knew it was something of that description.
12: We're a bit slack at the moment, so I've given the rest of the staff the weekend off.
0: So that's why the house is deserted.
12: Anyway, what are you doing here?
0: We were returning from an exercise when our transport ran out of fuel.
12: Oh, I see. Well, look, as you seem to have made yourselves at home, you may as well spend the rest of the night here, and I'll take you to a garage first thing tomorrow.
0: That's very kind of you, sir.
12: Well, good night, and see you in the morning.
0: Good night. Morning, Captain Cadbury.
12: Good morning, Captain Mannering. Your chap's ready, Sergeant.
1: Almost, sir.
12: When everyone's here, I'll take you across and get your petrol.
0: That's very good of you, sir.
12: Oh, not at all.
2: Morning, everybody.
13: Good morning, Pike.
11: Oof. It's cold, isn't it?
0: Pike, what are you doing wandering about in just a vest and muffler? Where's your uniform jacket?
11: I can't put that on. Still damp. Catch me death.
0: You'll get even colder without a jacket at all.
11: Mum says I mustn't put damp things on.
12: Look, I'm sure we can find him something to put on. I mean, I'll tell you what. There's an old greatcoat hanging behind the kitchen door. Perhaps you'd like to cut along and get it. A private pipe.
11: Yeah, very good, sir. Thank you.
12: Well, can't have the poor chap wandering about half starkers, can we? Might frighten the dogs, eh?
0: Yes, right.
1: How's that, Captain, who gave us quite a fright last night?
12: Yes, sorry about that. The storm put the lights out, and I was outside, tinkering with the generator when you arrived. Otherwise, I'd have been there to greet you.
11: Got the coat, Captain Cadbury?
12: Oh, jolly good.
11: It's a bit holey, though.
3: Holey? Looks like one of Fagin's cartoffs.
12: Actually, it's an old German greatcoat that we use for training. The holes are where the dogs have savaged it.
11: Was anybody wearing it at the time?
12: Oh, I should jolly well think so, yes. Those stains aren't red ink, you know.
11: Oh, I don't think I want to wear it then, thank you all the same.
0: You'll wear it and be grateful, Pike.
11: But it's been savaged, Mr. Mannering.
0: And so will you be if you don't be quiet, boy. Now let's go and get that petrol.
12: Right, now we can take a shortcut across the fields. I'm afraid I haven't got any cans to carry the petrol in, but there's a stack of empty gin bottles over there by the dog pens.
0: Ah. Must be quite an expensive business, Wilson.
1: Hmm? What is, sir?
0: Training dogs on gin. All right, come along, men. Ah, yes. More than enough bottles here for our purpose.
9: Hey, Johnson, just look at that pile of gin.
4: bottles. This Cadbury fella must be a real old soak.
2: Oh, yeah, well, they drink a lot of gin, officers do, you know. We had an officer in the Sudan who took the bottle. Ginny George, they used to call him. He drank 3 bottles a day for 6 weeks, and then he died.
4: What all? Alcohol poisoning?
2: No, a snake bit him.
0: Right, men, take a couple of bottles each. That should do. Now, quiet! Settle down at once. We seem to have the dogs well under control, sir.
12: Well, these are only half-trained raw recruits. The fully trained lot left yesterday. This is not a bad bunch, really. Except for that chap, Prince 439. He's a real troublemaker. Upsets the others.
0: Really?
12: Stand to attention, 439, and keep silent when I'm talking to you. Oh, well, have it your own way. Absolute slacker, that dog. Failed the course 3 times. I've had him on a charge twice. If he fails this time, he'll be out on his ear. You know how it is. You get one rotten apple.
0: Oh, quite so, yes, yes. I have much the same trouble. Wilson, fall the men in.
13: There you go, sir. All right, 4 in, please.
0: Now, men, nice brisk walk across the fields. Do us a world of good.
13: Excuse me, sir.
0: What is it?
13: Do you want us to carry our gin bottles at the trail or at the slope?
0: All right, that'll do, Wilson. Squad, squad, ham! Left turn. By the left, quick, out, left, right, left, right, left, right, left. Left, right, left.
12: Really is a lovely morning, isn't it, Captain Canterbury?
14: Yes, absolutely first class. Not far to go now. We're nearly at the river.
0: Ah, yes, yes, I see.
14: Yes, well, once we got across that, we're practically at the garage.
13: I can't see a bridge anywhere, sir.
14: Oh, there isn't one. We'll have to ford it. Very shallow at this time of year.
0: Tell me, sir, those dogs of yours, what exactly do they do?
14: Well, they're trained to track down German parachutists.
12: You must have quite a way with dogs, sir.
14: Oh, good Lord, no. I'm scared stiff of the brutes. I don't have anything to do with the training. I'm just in charge of admin.
2: Your dogs have got very loud voices, sir.
14: Oh, yes, on a clear day, they carry for miles.
0: What happens when the dogs have tracked down a parachutist?
14: Well, they hold him until the troops arrive. Of course, I'm talking about a fully trained dog. The ones here at the moment have only completed the first half of the course, the tracking bit.
12: What's the second half of the course?
14: Holding the parachutist. That's the most difficult part. They have to be trained not to tear the poor chap to pieces, limb from limb.
0: Lord.
14: Well, here we are. Left, right, left, right. Squad!
12: Excuse me, Captain, is this the shallow river you were talking about?
14: Yes, that's right.
12: Looks awfully deep to me.
14: Yes, you're right, Sergeant. All that rain last night must have swollen it. It's practically bursting the banks.
15: Captain Henry.
0: What is it, Godfrey?
15: I wonder if I might,
0: Yes, all right, but hurry up.
15: Oh, thank you, sir.
0: Sorry about that, sir. He suffers from bladder trouble.
14: I suppose seeing all this water has sort of stimulated him, eh?
0: Yes, quite. Well, I think we'd better look for a suitable place to ford the river.
14: Oh, good idea.
3: Here, Mr. Mannering, those dogs are definitely getting louder.
12: I think Morgan's right, sir.
0: Be quiet. Listen.
14: Good crumbs. They must have got out.
12: They won't come after us, will they, sir?
14: Oh, I see no reason why they should.
0: What's that smell? Somebody eating sweets. Are you, Pike?
11: No, Mr. Mannering. I had some hundreds and thousands, but I finished those at breakfast. Remember, Uncle Arthur, I offered you some, but you didn't want any.
12: Yes. I didn't really think they'd go very well with bacon and eggs.
0: There's a distinct smell of aniseed.
11: That's it. Oh, no, I haven't got any aniseed balls. Mum wouldn't let me buy them. She said I might break my teeth.
14: Aniseed! Oh, gosh, I've just remembered. That greatcoat the boy is wearing, it's soaked in aniseed to attract the dogs.
0: What? Get it off at once, please.
11: I can't. I'll catch cold.
0: Look, sir, can't you control the dogs?
14: Of course I can't.
2: The horrible hounds are afterwards and you can't control them. They're tearing to pieces.
0: Be quiet, sir. Mike, you'd better get across the river as quickly as you can.
11: I'm not going in there. I'll get all wet again.
0: Don't argue.
11: It looks ever so deep.
0: Nonsense, boy. It'll barely come over your boots.
11: Oh, all right, then. Here we go.
14: Oh, no, it's all right. It's not too deep after all.
2: Mr. Mannering, the water has come over Pike's boots. In fact, it's come over his head.
14: Mr. Mannering, I'm all wet again.
0: Stop complaining, boy. Probably stepped in a pothole. Get over to the other side, quickly.
14: Oh,
16: But my mum will be ever so furious.
12: Yes, she will, too. She gets terribly annoyed about things like this.
0: Really?
12: Yes.
3: Here, those dogs sound very nasty, Mr. Mannering.
0: We're safe enough, aren't we, Captain Cadbury, now that Pike's across the river?
14: Oh, not really, no. The dogs will be awfully angry when they get here. They're quite liable to savage all of us.
2: The horrible hounds are coming and liable to savage us all. Don't panic! Don't panic!
0: Right, quick, man. Across the river, all of them.
3: All right, come on, then.
10: Oh, water's awfully cold.
0: Oh, never mind that, Wilson. Get a move on.
14: Come on, men.
16: Keep up. See, it's not very nice, is it?
0: Be quiet, Pike. Give Godfrey a hand, somebody.
3: Come on, Mr. Godfrey. You hang on to me.
10: Oh, thank you, Mr. Walker.
3: Yeah. Captain, I bet it's a long time since you had a paddle, eh?
10: Oh, yes, it is. Especially with the water up to my armpit.
0: Keep going, man.
3: We're going as fast as we can, man.
16: Come on, you're nearly there.
10: You know, these stones are terribly slippery underfoot.
0: Stop complaining, Wilson. We're almost there. Right, up the bank.
2: Oh, we made it, Mr. Manley. We made it.
0: Well done, man.
10: You know, I'm absolutely soaked.
0: Never mind, Wilson. You're safe. That's the important thing. Dogs can't follow a scent across water. Believe me, Wilson, I'm pretty shrewd judge of these things.
10: I see. In that case, why are the dogs jumping straight into the river and swimming across?
0: What? Good Lord. Run for it. Right,
16: Captain.

that episode of Dad's Army, based on the original television series by Jimmy Perry and David Croft, you heard Arthur Lowe as Captain Mannering, John LeMessurier as Sergeant Wilson, Clive Dunn, Corporal Jones, John Lorry, Private Fraser, Arnold Ridley, Private Godfrey, Ian Lavender, Private Pike, Larry Martin, Private Walker, and John Barron as Captain Cadbury. Things That Go Bump in the Night was adapted for radio by Michael Knowles and Harold Snowd and produced by John Dials.

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0: Hallmark Charlotte Greenwood Show, brought to you this afternoon and every Sunday afternoon by the makers of Hallmark greeting cards. And here is our star, Charlotte Greenwood. Well, Charlotte's still in the city of Lakeview, where she went to get some newspaper experience for her next movie. She's still a reporter without portfolio on the Post's back, and still hoping to get home to Hollywood. But it looks as if she might be leaving soon, for here at her desk in the corner of the newspaper city room, Charlotte's on a telephone, and we hear her saying,
1: "Hello? Operator, you cut me off. I was talking to Hollywood. No, not Inglewood, Hollywood. H is in Hetty, O is in Orson, double L is in Leo the Lion, and Y is in Yes Man. Put them all together, they spell mother." No, I wasn't talking to my mother. I was talking to my manager, Roger Humphrey. No, Humphrey. H is in heartless, U unscrupulous, and M is in miserly. Oh, hello, Roger. Have you been listening?
2: Oh, good.
1: Look, Roger, as I was saying when we were cut off, I'm leaving for Hollywood in an hour. Yes, I've got my reservation. My bags are at the depot. And I... Hello? Hello, Roger? Hello, operator. This is Charlotte Greenwood. No, Charlotte. C isn't cut off. All right, forget it.
3: Oh, Charlotte, I want to see you.
1: Why, Mr. Anderson, how nice to renew our acquaintance.
3: What do you mean, renew our acquaintance? I've been sitting right over there at the city desk ever since you unfortunately started here.
1: I know, but from the looks I've been getting, I thought that you wanted us to be strangers.
3: Well, do you blame me after what you did? You turn in a story to me, 9 solid pages, about the sensational, marvelous, world-shaking birth of a set of octoplets. 8 of them. I start to read it. I stop the presses. I yell for the staff. I run to the photographers. I flash the AP to stand by for a big scoop. And then I get down to the bottom of your story. And what do I find out the octoplets are?
1: I know, Cocker Spaniel.
3: Well, of course you know. You wrote the story. Cocker Spaniel. Why do things like that happen to me?
1: Didn't it happen to a dog?
3: Yes, and what's happened to me since you started here shouldn't happen to a dog. You've turned this table to a Crosby and a 3-ring circus and a maypole dance. Charlotte, the time has come when one of us has got to go.
1: That's exactly what I've been thinking. So goodbye, Mr. Anderson.
3: Oh, you think you can drive me out of my job, do you?
1: But I'm leaving.
3: You think just because you're a friend of the publisher, just because you're working for free to get a newspaper background for a movie, you think you're leaving?
1: Yes, Mr. Anderson, I'm really leaving today.
4: There is an angel that watches over newspaper men.
1: Oh, what a lovely thought.
4: Oh, what a lovely thought.
1: You're leaving.
4: Can't be true.
1: But it is. My bags are checked at the station. Look, I've even packed a lunch in case I can't get into the diner.
3: Well, you're sure? You're sure there's nothing that can happen to spoil things?
1: Oh, goodness, no. I've wrapped the sandwiches in wax paper.
3: No, I mean your trip. You've got the reservation.
1: Oh, yes. Everything's all arranged. The train leaves at 6 o'clock, and that's my phone. Hello? You've what? You've had to cancel it?
4: Oh, no.
3: No, this can't happen.
1: Well, naturally, if you can't take me, I'll have to call it off. Goodbye.
3: Boy, I hope that sometime I can do something dirty to that railroad.
1: What railroad?
3: What do you think? The one that just called you.
1: That was a beauty shop.
3: A beauty shop.
4: Oh, that's better.
1: Yes, I had an appointment for a finger wave, but I wouldn't have had time anyway. It's a shame, too. My head is a mess.
4: Yeah, but a finger wave wouldn't help it.
3: You know, Charlotte, I shouldn't do this. I shouldn't take the time. But I am going to take you down to the station and personally see that you get on that train.
1: Why, Mr. Anderson, you don't really need to.
4: Oh, yes, I do need to. Because if I don't, something will happen and you'll stay here.
3: I am not going to breathe easy till I wave you goodbye.
1: Oh, good. Then I'll get one after all, won't I?
3: One what?
1: A finger wave.
3: Oh, come on, pick up your lunch and let's get going.

0: Chicago and Los Angeles. Now ready on track number 7.
1: But hurry up, Charlotte. That's your train.
2: Well, Mr. Anderson, don't push so. I've got to get my bags at the check room first.
1: No, Charlotte. Look at the line in front of that check room. You'll miss your train.
2: Well, I've got 20 minutes.
1: No, don't take a chance. Get on the train. I'll ship your bags. I'll even carry them out to Hollywood on my back.
2: What, with your lumbago, I wouldn't even think of it.
1: Okay. Get in line then, but hurry up, will you? Get ahead of that sailor that's coming.
2: What, that nice young man with the laundry bags?
1: Not a laundry bag, it's a sea bag. Come on, quick, get ahead of him, will you?
2: I certainly will not. You can go ahead of me, young man. I'm not in any hurry.
1: Not in any hurry.
3: Well, thank you, ma'am. I am kind of rushed.
2: Yes, I know. You sailors are busy these days. You know, I was reading in the paper about Admiral Nimitz and it said...
1: Now, just
2: really
1: a minute, Charlotte. Are you sure you got enough food in that box? I mean, is there any chance if you couldn't get in the diner, you might get hungry and come back?
2: You're so thoughtful, Mr. Anderson.
1: Yeah, well, I'll get you anything you want, anything. Just name it.
2: Well, I'm not hinting, but you know what they say, sweets to the sweet.
1: Sweets to the sweet.
2: Uh-huh.
1: I'd never have thought of that one.
2: Uh-huh, I did.
1: All right, you stay right there. I'll go buy you some.
2: Mm-hmm. You know, he's the nicest man.
3: Well, it's mighty nice of you too, ma'am, to let me go ahead of you like this. I got to check your sea bag quick and get over to the bus station.
2: Oh, you're going on a bus?
3: Nah, the Navy's shipping me on that 6 o'clock train to Los Angeles, but I'm going to meet my wife at the bus station. She came all the way down from Vermont to see me on account I wrote her that this is where I changed trains.
2: My goodness, you won't have much time together, just about 15 minutes.
3: That's a lot for Mary and me. Gosh, I guess we've only seen each other about a day all told since we got married a year ago.
2: And you're wasting time standing in line.
3: But I gotta check my sea bag, ma'am. It's too heavy to run over there with.
2: Oh, well, for heaven's sake, leave it with me. I'll watch it.
3: Well, I don't know, ma'am.
2: Well, don't worry, son. I can't steal it. I can't lift it. My name's Charlotte Greenwood.
3: Oh, glad to know you. My name's Joe Peters, Mrs. Greenwood.
2: It isn't Mrs. Greenwood. It's Miss Greenwood.
3: Oh, I'm sorry.
2: You're sorry. Right back here.
3: I still don't know if I ought to do this. That bag's government property. I might get in trouble.
2: Well, quiet. If anybody asks me about it, I won't say a word. Now, scoot.
3: Well, okay, Miss Greenwood. I'll be back in 15 minutes.
2: Now, let me see if I can lift this bag. Oh, it is heavy.
4: Hey, you. You in the sea bag.
2: Who, me?
4: That ain't a blue elephant you got there, is it? Where'd you get that sea bag?
2: Well, I'm, I can't tell you.
4: Oh, we won't talk, huh? Do you by any chance belong in that train?
2: What train?
4: You know what train. You come with me.
2: Oh, but I don't want to go with you.
4: You'll come. You see this?
2: Oh, a star.
4: A star.
2: You're a detective.
4: I'm a detective.
2: All right, I'm a law-abiding citizen. I'll come. But I warn you, you're going to regret this.
4: And what makes you think I'm going to regret it?
2: You're going to have to carry that sea bag.

Today, as always, friends and loved ones cherish a thoughtful message of cheer, of congratulations on those special days that are important to them. Their birthdays, their anniversaries, and weddings, of course. But most of us find it so difficult to express ourselves that we just put it off. Then we're sorry. And here's where a greeting card can solve the problem. It takes so little effort to send one, and yet it means so much. You'll find a beautifully designed Hallmark card that says just what you'd like to say and the way you'd like to say it for every occasion for people of every age and temperament. Hallmark cards are on display in America's finest stores. 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And now, Charles Hathaway, his orchestra, and the Hallmark Chorus pay a musical tribute to Navy Day.

Popeye the Sailor Man. I'm Popeye the Sailor Man. I'm strong to the finish, 'cause I eat my spinach. I'm Popeye the Sailor Man.

0: Charlotte volunteered to watch a sailor's sea bag, and then along came a stranger with a star. And right now, she's being firmly ushered into the office of the military police at the railroad station.
1: All right, cutie pie. Here's the chief petty officer.
2: You want to see me?
1: You in charge of the Navy Shore Patrol here?
2: Yeah.
1: Well, I'm Grogan, railroad detective. I got one of your girls here.
2: What do you mean, one of my girls?
3: Yeah, that's what I'd like to know. You may have a girl in every port, but you want to count me out.
2: And what gives you an idea I count you in?
3: Well, chum, I'm a good cook.
2: Get her out of here.
1: Now, wait a minute, Chief. Look, there's a carload of wave recruits standing on track 7, right?
2: Right. They're being shipped in awful.
1: Right. All them girls are still in civilian clothes, but they got sea bags, right?
2: Right.
1: Right. Now, I'm over to the check room, and I catch this dame checking his sea bag. And when I put 2 and 2 together, what do I get?
3: 22.
1: Right. No. You keep out of this.
3: Thank you. I'll leave right away.
2: Just a minute. Sit down, sweetheart.
3: Sweetheart? Oh.
2: Sit down. That's orders.
3: And who are you to give me orders?
2: Oh, sure. You wouldn't know. You're new.
3: I'm not so new.
2: Okay, then. You ought to know better than to do a thing like this.
3: Yes, but I didn't steal the sea bag.
2: Who said you stole the sea bag? I'm talking about desertion.
3: Desertion? That's leaving your husband. But I haven't got a husband.
2: I ain't surprised. Good work, Grogan. You can go now. No, not you. Grogan.
1: Right, Chief.
2: Right.
1: I'll be over to the check room if you want me.
2: Now, I'm going to give you a little talking to, baby.
3: All right, Commodore.
2: I'm no Commodore.
3: I'm no baby.
2: All right, mister. Now, I don't want to be tough with you. I was in the same spot once myself. Just a homesick kid with 18,000 boots.
3: 18,000 boots?
2: But what did I do?
3: Start a shoe store?
2: I learned the ropes, that's what I did. I got the savvy of things, and I liked it swell. Now tell me, what is it you don't understand about the Navy?
3: Shall I be frank?
2: Why, certainly.
3: It's the pants. They make them so tight around the top.
2: You mean that all this has happened because you think there's room for improvement in sailors' pants?
3: Room for improvement? There's hardly room for sailors.
2: Now, look, miss. I know that ain't the real reason. Maybe you ain't found out what a great outfit the Waves is.
3: Oh, I think the Waves are wonderful.
2: Oh, they sure are. They're the greatest thing ever since John Paul Jones. And they're doing a terrific job with this man's name.
3: You're absolutely right.
2: Oh, I knew you'd see it my way. And you do want to release a man, don't you?
3: Release one? I never even caught one.
2: I mean, you do want to go where you started to go.
3: Oh, I certainly do.
2: Good. Let's just say you made a little mistake. I won't even rob you. All I want is your promise that you'll get right on that train.
3: Oh, of course. That's what I wanted to do in the first place.
2: Yeah, sure you did. Goodbye and good luck.
3: Thank you very much, Mr.
2: My name's Jones, CPOUSN.
3: My name's Greenwood, IOU, Sunday on the Blue.
2: Well, one of those new races, huh?
3: I hope so.
2: Well, so long. I look for you if I ever drop my hook in Norfolk.
3: Yeah, well, don't drop your hook in Norfolk, because I'm going to California.
2: Yeah, you're what? You'll come back here.
3: Well, what's the matter? Did I forget something? Oh, yes, of course, my lunch.
2: What do you mean you're going to California? You'll go to Norfolk.
3: Oh, I wish I could tell you where to go.
2: I've had about enough of this. Look, you get on that train or I'll push your iron.
3: Irons with this metal shorting?
2: And I make sure you go where you're supposed to. Put on that uniform.
3: My uniform?
2: It's a uniform and a sea bag, ain't it?
3: Well, I suppose so.
2: Put it on.
3: Now, really, Mr. Jones,
2: get in that back row. Hurry up.
3: But you shout just like Mr. Anderson.
2: Snap into it. Get it on.
3: Well, all right, but I warn you, I'm going to look funny.
2: Don't give me that. With that uniform, you look like a real wave.
3: Mister, you don't know. With my shape, I'm going to look more like the undertow.
0: Friends, before we see how Charlotte gets out of this predicament, she's going to sing for us. Say, Charlotte, I love that song you're rehearsing this morning.
3: Well, I'm glad you do, Wendell, because it's a favorite of mine.
0: And a lot of other people, too. So, friends, it's Charlotte Greenwood singing, How Many Hearts Have You Broken?

0: And now I want to take this opportunity to say to you that there's always double pleasure in remembering your friends with Hallmark cards. First, there's the pleasure your greeting brings to the one you've remembered. And second, there's your pleasure, your pride in knowing you've chosen the very finest of cards. So when you send a card to that special someone, why not send a really special card by Hallmark? That Hallmark imprint on the back of the cards you send is like the word sterling on silver. Yes, it has been the assurance of finest quality for over 30 years. And tells your friends you cared enough to send the very best. Remember, a Hallmark card will best express your perfect taste, your thoughtfulness. Now back to our story. The scene, the office of the military police at the railroad station, just as Willie Anderson, Charlotte City editor, burst breathlessly through the door.
1: Hey, have you seen a woman?
2: From time to time.
1: Why? This is serious. I was putting her on the train. I went to buy her something. When I got back, she was gone.
2: Go away, friend. I've got troubles of my own.
1: But I've looked everywhere for her. Her train leaves in 5 minutes, and if I don't find her, I...
3: Mr. Anderson, I thought I heard your beautiful bellow.
1: Well, Charlotte, what were you doing in that back room?
2: Yeah, what were you doing? I told you to open that sleeve bag and put on that uniform.
3: Yes, but I couldn't make up my mind.
2: Couldn't make up your mind about what?
3: Whether to put on the uniform or put on the bag.
1: What is this about a uniform?
2: Look, didn't I tell you once to go away?
1: Well, yes, but this woman...
2: She's away.
1: Well, naturally, she's away.
3: Mr. Anderson, tell him there's been a mistake.
1: Well, yes, if you're putting her in the waves, the Navy's gonna hate you.
2: Will you scram?
1: And besides, she wants to go to California.
2: I heard that from her. Now get out.
1: What's more, I want her to go to California. She's got to go to California.
3: Tell him who I am, Mr. Anderson.
2: Will you stow that talk? She's got to go to Norfolk.
1: Norfolk?
2: For the duration.
1: For the duration? Well.
2: And 6 months.
1: And 6 months.
3: Tell him who I am, Mr. Anderson.
1: Oh, I wouldn't think of interfering.
2: Thank you, friend.
1: After all, I hardly know the woman.
3: Oh, now look here.
1: Well, bon voyage, Charlotte. Anchors away, my life.
2: Just a minute. Come back here.
4: What's the matter?
2: What are you so happy about? There's something about this I don't get.
1: Well, you can read all about it in the Post-Dispatch tomorrow.
3: No, Mr. Anderson, I'm going to scoop you now. I'm going to tell what happened.
1: I warn you, Captain, don't believe a word of this.
2: I ain't a captain of pipe down. Now, sister, what happened?
3: I offered to watch a sailor's sea bag.
2: What sailor?
3: I don't want to get him into trouble. I can't tell you his name.
1: Uh-huh. Probably had no name. Probably no sailor.
3: He's going to catch the 6 o'clock train to the Pacific coast.
2: What for?
3: How do I know what for? Maybe he wanted a change of oceans. He was to meet his wife at the bus station. She'd come to spend a few minutes with him between trains. I took care of his sea bag to save him checking it. Now, that's all there is to it. Do you believe me?
2: Well, I don't know.
1: Just a second, Admiral. Can I tell you something in strict confidence?
2: What?
1: This woman is an actress. She's got an imagination that'll make Edgar Allan Poe hide his head under the bedclothes. Why, she can
2: just a second. Can I tell you something in strict confidence?
1: Go on.
2: I don't like your face.
3: You know, that's a coincidence. I don't particularly care for it either.
2: And what's more, I believe your story, lady.
3: Lady? Oh, I've been promoted, too.
2: Go on, go to California. Go anywhere. You're free.
3: Oh, you're a wonderful man. Now I know why all the girls fall for sailors.
2: Well, I figured that anybody that would help a sailor to see his wife...
1: Oh, good grief, look at the clock. 3 minutes to 6. Charlotte, your train.
3: Right, Mr. Anderson, you go get the bag.
1: We haven't got time.
3: I won't go without my baggage. Now, what do you think I am? Don't you answer that.
1: All right. Where are your checks for the bag?
3: I packed them with my lunch.
1: With your lunch? Never mind, I'll get them without checks. Meet me at the gate. If you miss that train...
2: You know, there's something about that guy that grates my keel.
3: Oh, do sailors have keels? I never knew.
2: Well, it's just a matter of speaking here.
5: Excuse me, is this the Naval Information Desk?
2: Sure, miss.
5: Could you please help me?
2: Well, what is it, miss?
5: Well, I'm looking for a sailor.
3: Well, here's a very nice one.
5: Well, you see, I was supposed to meet him, and... Oh, I feel so dizzy. Oh.
2: Oh, she passed out.
3: Well, here, let me take care of her. My, she's so thin.
2: What she probably needs is artificial respiration.
3: Artificial, my foot. What she needs is some real nourishment.
2: You mean she's hungry?
3: Look at her. When you get as pale as that, you're not hungry. You're starved. Hand me that box of lunch I brought in here.
2: Oh, yeah, here you are.
3: There's a bottle of coffee inside. Open it up.
2: I sure hope this will bring her around.
3: Well, it'll help. Hold her head up now. Now, drink some of this. That's the girl.
5: Oh, thank you.
3: Don't talk. Coffee beats conversation. Come on now. Bottoms up.
2: Got a wedding ring on. I bet she's a savage wife.
3: Yes, if they just wouldn't try to follow their husbands around the country.
5: Good grief, I'll bet.
3: Honey, is your name Peters by any chance?
5: Oh, yes. Do you know Joe? I tried to find him. My bus was late. I ran out of money, and I thought I'd never find him.
3: Don't worry, honey. Don't worry. You'll get together sometime soon now.
4: Hey, I want to report a stolen seat bag. Mary!
5: Joe, you came.
4: Gosh, honey, you went at the bus station? I thought... Hey, it's almost train time. I gotta go.
5: No, Joe, don't, please.
4: But I gotta.
3: Just a second, Joe. How long are you gonna be on the coast?
4: I'm gonna be stationed there permanent, ma'am.
3: And if Mary was there, you could see each other often.
4: Oh, sure, but how's she gonna get there?
3: Oh, that's simple, Joe. Here.
4: Oh, gosh, but that's your ticket.
3: And there's just a little something extra for food. Now take it.
4: No, Miss Greenwood, I couldn't.
2: Don't be a dope, kid. The lady means it.
4: Yeah, but you wanted to go to California.
3: Look at that ticket. Can you imagine me in an upper berth?
2: Hurry up, kid. Pick up your wife and run.
4: But my seat bag.
2: I'll carry that. What do you think a CPO is for?
4: Yeah, thanks. I'll pay you back.
3: Ah, forget it. The look on your face has paid me back already. Here. I hope Mr. Anderson won't be too disappointed.
6: Hey, are you Charlotte Greenwood?
3: Oh, it's Mr. Grogan, the detective.
7: Charlotte, do something!
3: And Mr. Anderson, I didn't know you two were acquainted.
7: Tell his 5 foot to get his hand out of my collar.
3: Well, he does have his hand there, doesn't he? Have you asked him why?
6: I'll tell you why. He was trying to get your baggage without a check. Shall I run him in?
3: Why, Mr. Grogan, I wouldn't think of interfering.
7: Oh, no, not that.
3: After all, I hardly know the man.
7: No.

0: Charlotte Greenwood is coming back to say a few words in just a minute. May I remind you that it's so very easy to keep in touch with all your friends through sincere and friendly Hallmark greeting cards. It takes so little effort to send them, and yet they mean so much. Just remember, a Hallmark card will best express your perfect taste, your thoughtfulness. And now, Charlotte Greenwood.
1: I want to tell all of you how much I enjoy our visits together. And here's something that may be news. To those of you who have someone overseas, there's still time to remember them with Christmas cards. Even though October 15th was the deadline for overseas Christmas packages, it's not too late to say Merry Christmas with a cheery greeting card. I suggest you make your selections this week. It's so easy to do, and it's the next best thing to saying Merry Christmas in person. Add a few words of your own. News of home, news of the family, or a personal something or other that's just between the two of you. You know what I mean. Do this today, will you? And now, until next Sunday, at the very same time, this is Charlotte Greenwood saying...

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2: Will you have a polo, dear Liza, dear Liza? Will you have a polo, dear Liza, polo?
3: How very kind of you, dear Henry. I most certainly will. I'll have three or four or maybe more.
2: But you take the old tube.
3: Because they happen to be my tube of polo, dear Henry. Have one.
4: Hold it. 15 seconds from now, you'll see the picture he just took. 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With the Polaroid Land camera, you get bright, sharp pictures in 15 seconds. 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It's that easy. 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
6: And now, in cooperation with police and federal law enforcement departments throughout the United States, Waterman's Pens and Waterman's Ink present Gangbusters!

0: out of the foxholes of Europe, from the steaming jungle swamps of the Pacific, our men are now coming home to a new America. A wave of crime has followed every war, and we must not allow lawbreakers to tear down here at home the very ideals that our men have fought to preserve.
1: Tonight, Gangbusters presents the authentic inside facts about a gun moll who wanted a red dress more than anything else in the world.
0: And so, Louis J. Valentine, former commissioner of the largest police department in the world, takes over to interview by proxy Sheriff E.W. Biscayluce of Los Angeles County, California. Commissioner Valentine.
2: Sheriff Biscayluce, I know you want to start tonight's case from inside San Quentin Prison.
3: Yes, Commissioner Valentine. San Quentin is one of our largest and oldest penitentiaries. With steel and concrete walls 18 feet high and 3 feet thick at the bottom. They're impossible to undermine, and guards constantly patrol the top of the walls.
2: How many killers and criminals are there in San Quentin, Sheriff?

0: Some 3,500, Commissioner Valentine, were there were on the first Saturday afternoon of last October 1944, when a prisoner knocked on the door of the warden's office.
1: Come in. Oh, yes, Connors?
2: There's a girl in the waiting room, Warden. She a beauty. She's sweet and young and fresh.
1: That must be Miss Nelson from the Red Cross to pick up my donation. Tell her to come right in, Connors.
2: Okay. Miss, would you come in and see the warden, please?
1: Won't you come over and sit down? I didn't expect you so soon. I'll have the Red Cross check made out in just a moment.
3: Red Cross check?
1: Why, yes.
3: I don't understand.
1: Aren't you Miss Nelson from the Red Cross?
3: No.
1: Oh, I see. Who are you?
3: Juanita Hansen.
1: Well, I'm sorry, Miss Hansen. I was mistaken.
3: I was waiting for William Crane to be released.
1: William Crane?
3: Yes.
1: Why? You were related to Crane?
3: I'm his girlfriend.
1: In just a moment, please. Warden speaking.
4: William Crane is in the outer office, sir, ready to be released.
1: Hmm. All right, Connie, send him in. Are you really William Crane's girlfriend?
3: Why not?
1: Well, William Crane is one of the toughest, most dangerous criminals in San Quentin.
3: But he's being released.
1: Yes, he served his time for the crime he was convicted of, but...
3: I've been waiting 5 years for him.
1: Miss Hansen, you've only one life. You're young, beautiful. Your whole life is before you. I'd think it over if I were you.
5: Hello, Warden.
1: Come in, Crane.
5: Hi, kid.
3: Hello, Crane.
5: Well, Warden, looks like this is where you and me part company.
1: Crane, I hope I don't see you here again. Remember this. Hard work never hurt anybody.
5: That's what the Warden of Joliet told me before they turned me loose.
1: I see. Well, good luck, then.
5: No, I ain't shaking hands with you, Warden.
1: You've got a good girl there, Crane. Think it over.
5: The sermon true?
1: Yes, it's true.
5: Come on, kid. Let's blow.
3: Crane, can you imagine that warden calling me a good girl?
5: What do you got fixed, Juanita?
3: If this cab driver doesn't fall asleep, we should be there in half an hour. It's a place at Cobblestone Cabin, just north of Bakersfield. Shaky O'Leary's out of the jug. He's up there waiting.
5: Okay. Things are going to start popping and popping fast.
6: Your dame done okay, Crane. We're going to be heel right with this artillery she got for us.
5: Let's see that 38, Shaky.
6: You can have the 38. Give me the sawed-off shotgun every time. This is a swell hideout, huh, Crane?
5: Yeah, Juanita did all right. Imagine her putting up white lace curtains. Well, good looking herself.
6: You got us some good rods here, Juanita. Well, what's eating you?
3: There's going to be a new deal in this gang, boys.
6: What new deal?
5: What do you mean, Juanita?
3: This time, you're doing as I say.
6: What?
3: I'm laying the plan.
6: Oh, no, there ain't no woman telling me what to do. I've been in this game too long.
3: And you ended up in San Quentin, Shaky. And Crane...
5: Now, wait a minute.
3: I've been waiting 5 years, Crane. I'm young. I've got a right to live and be happy. Have money, attention, good clothes. I haven't gone places. I've been waiting for you to get out of the penitentiary. Well, now you're out. I want the things I've been dreaming of. You both tried your ways and the cops got you, put you behind bars. But not this time. I've got everything planned. We'll have everything, but no more penitentiaries.
5: I don't know, but maybe she's got something, Shaky.
6: Well, maybe. Maybe.
3: It's a new deal, boys. A new deal from now on.
4: To all cruising police cars. Stars, Farmington Hotel, 3974 Wilshire Boulevard, just robbed by two gunmen and beautiful girl.
7: Man just held up by two gunmen at 1516 Sunset Boulevard. Third hold up by these gunmen today.
4: Emergency. Grocer on Breed Avenue just held up at gunpoint. Large sum of money taken. Girl driving black sedan. Warning. These gunmen are heavily armed.
5: What are you pulling up here for, Juanita?
3: I've got another job lined up across the street.
6: Hey, not bad. The bank over there. Got it all cased, huh?
3: Well, no, not exactly.
5: You can't knock over a bank, kid, unless you've cased it, know how everything is.
3: But it's not the bank.
6: Not the bank, huh? But there's no other place over there, just that little cleaning store.
3: I know. That's the place I've got picked out for us. What?
5: You're not figuring for us to take over that little joint, one either.
3: Crane, you don't understand good planning. You see, you all need different clothes. The cops are giving out descriptions of what you're wearing. Now, you can't go out and buy clothes you'd be recognized.
6: Yeah, but a cleaning store.
5: This time, Juanita, no.
3: But you've got to. You've got to.
5: What is this, anyhow?
3: For my sake, you've got to, please.
5: What's back of all this? Why have we got to crack that cleaning store? Come on, why have we?
3: I told you, Crane. I've been wanting clothes all these years I've been waiting for you. Now, I can't get out and buy any. I'd be recognized. In the window of the cleaning shop, there's a red evening dress. It's the most beautiful evening dress I ever saw. I've never had an evening dress. I've always wanted one. Red. Just like that one. Oh, please. Please, I've waited so long. I want that red dress.
6: Can you beat that?
5: All right, kid. We'll crack the cleaning store. We'll get us some different clothes and maybe the red dress. Come on, Shaky. Over to the cleaning store. We'll let
6: Winnie have a one. There, we sure brought back a mess of clothes from that cleaning store.
3: Oh, there's the red evening dress at the bottom of the pile.
5: Hold on, will you? We're getting to it. Yeah. Take a look at Shaky in that soup and fish.
3: Please, I want to see the dress.
6: Okay, I'll pull it out.
3: Oh, Crane, look at this. Oh, it's the most beautiful gown I ever saw in my life.
5: All right, now shut up, will you?
3: Oh, I love you all. It's beautiful. It's what I always dreamt of.
6: Don't let them see your life.
3: Oh, Crane.
5: Oh, Leo. Oh,
3: yeah. I'm going into the other room and get all dressed up. Then you've got to... You can take... Oh, look. Look.
5: Will you stop?
3: Look. All the way down the back, it's torn. I can't wear it. It's not...
5: Oh, shut up. You're getting me down.
3: No, I've got it, but it's no good. I just want what other people have. But nothing ever turns out right for me.
6: Listen, Queen, I've been wanting to talk to you about Juanita.
5: Yeah?
6: She has too much to say around here.
5: I know what I'm doing, Shaggy. When I want your advice, I'll ask for it.
6: A slug between her eyes is what she needs.
5: I said I know what I'm doing. Juanita's tired. She's on edge. I'll handle her all right.
6: Okay. Just don't wait too long.
5: I got my plan, Shaky. Don't worry. As long as Juanita's helping us, she stays around.
6: I'm telling you, Queen, a roadside stand like this, it's nothing but peanuts.
5: But Juanita's put her finger on a bankroll here.
3: He's that tall man at the far table. A big-time gambler from Denver. He's got a roll of 3 or 4,000.
6: Says who?
5: I sent her out alone last night. She lamped him.
3: I'll go out and have the car running.
6: Yeah, look at your dame, Crane. She's got the jitters worse than ever.
5: Never mind that. Okay, this is it.
8: All right, folks, this is a stick-up. Reach!
9: Hold on. Hold on.
8: Pipe down on
9: there. What do you mean?
8: I said pipe down.
9: What is...
5: The idea. Get out of the way, you.
9: No.
5: I said get out of the way.
9: No.
5: Maybe you didn't see this rod.
9: Yeah, I see it. You can't bluff me.
8: Look, boss, that sugar ball, he's thrown it.
5: Why, you little... You're in place.
9: Oh.
5: Make for the car, pal. going, Juanita. I just bumped a guy.
3: You killed him? No. No, don't say you killed
5: him. Get going, will you? When I got a gun, no guy is going to stand up to me. Remember that.
10: Crane made his getaway, Sheriff Fisk came.
0: Yes, Commissioner Valentine. He literally was riding at the crest. But something which Crane hadn't counted on soon took place.
11: And now, Commissioner Valentine, I'd like to ask you a question. Isn't it true that one of the hardest things a police officer has to learn is to spot the difference between the guilty and the innocent, between the false and the genuine?
10: That's right, Mr. Gardner. But modern scientific research and equipment have made it a lot easier to tell the difference.
11: Yes, friends, and modern research methods have also made it easy to prove the difference between one ink and another, to prove a difference that is truly amazing. 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
10: That's fine, Mr. Gardner. 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
11: 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And now, back to tonight's case of William Harlan Crane and Commissioner Louis J. Valentine.
10: Sheriff Fisk Lewis, with William Harlan Crane shooting a man and apparently riding high and wide. What was the next development in this case?
0: Well, it was the day after the shooting, Commissioner Valentine. A woman was sitting in a chair. A spotlight was on her face. Her whole body trembled. And she nervously clasped and unclasped her hands. Finally, she turned to the man who was quietly watching her.
3: Tell me, Doctor. What is it?
12: Young lady, you're in bad shape. Your whole nervous system. You're burned out.
3: What'll I do?
12: You must have lived a pretty, well, unusual life.
3: Yes. Yes, I have.
12: Whom do you live with?
3: Why, just some people.
12: That bruise on your face.
3: Oh, it's nothing. It's nothing.
12: Do you have a boyfriend?
3: Yes.
12: Young lady, I know more about you than you think I do.
3: What do you mean?
12: I thought so. Well, I'm going to give you some tablets for your nerves.
3: I've got to have something.
12: One of these tablets should put you to sleep, fast asleep. Take only one at a time. I'm giving you 5 extra ones, but don't use them unless you have to.
3: Thank you, Doctor.
12: When you get home, take one and hide the others so no one can get to them accidentally. Improperly taken, the tablets can be dangerous.
3: Yes, sir. And thank you, Doctor. Thank you. And you won't tell anyone I was here, will you?
12: No. Now, young lady, you've got to learn to relax. Take things easier. A lot easier. Have some...

0: I've never even been in the pier here at Long Beach before, Crane.
1: Keep walking, Juanita. Right after the end of the pier.
0: Everybody seems so happy, laughing and everything.
1: I'm not hearing any laughing, madam. Keep walking.
0: I guess those two over there are in love, aren't they?
1: Mm-hmm.
0: I wonder what makes them so happy.
1: I'm nuts, I guess.
0: We've passed everything now. There's nothing way out at the end of the pier, Crane.
1: Keep walking.
0: Well, what are we coming out here for?
1: I'll tell you when we get there. Come on over here by the rail. Now lean over the rail. Put your arm around me.
0: Crane, you mean it?
1: Sure, I mean it.
0: Oh. Look. Look at the moon.
1: I see it.
0: And the water.
1: Come closer.
0: Yes. I've got a confession to make, Crane.
1: Hmm? What's that?
0: I was afraid. Afraid as I was walking out here with you, well, you might hate me and want me out of the way.
1: You're nuts. Come closer.
0: Yes.
1: Now lean over.
0: Yes. What was that?
1: That's why I wanted you close, like we were making love. I didn't tell you we had a little trouble in that liquor store job tonight.
0: Oh. What did you drop in the water?
1: The gun I killed the guy with.
0: Oh.
1: It's 35 feet deep out here off the pier.
0: So that was why you wanted me to be close to you. To make love to you. So people couldn't see you drop the murder gun.
1: You're getting bright, aren't you? Come on, we're leaving. Come on.
0: Just a few minutes.
1: I said we're leaving. The cops are closing up California tighter than a drum. State police, federal guys, hundreds of them. We're going back to the hideout and figure a way of getting out.

0: I'm going nuts, I tell you, Crane, nuts. This hideout's bad as a cell.
1: Stop blowing your top, Shaggy. You gotta listen to the shortwave and hear what the cops are doing.
2: Police control cars, attention. This is Lloyd Smith, night dispatcher. You're to act upon the orders of Captain C.W. Ellison. Have your guns ready and patrol all highways. The men we are after are killers.
1: Yeah, they don't know where to look.
2: Deputy Sheriffs Thompson, Raynor, Murphy. Proceed to cobblestone cabins with riot guns and tear gas bombs.
1: We're under our cabin hideout. We can't beat it for there.
0: Crane, I can't take it. We're like rats in a trap. Who's that? I'll tell you.
1: Shut up. Tell me, Juanita.
3: What's the latest police report?
1: You got us trapped in, all right.
0: It's your fault, Juanita. We're in this jam.
1: Shut up, will you, Shaggy? Juanita, I saw that box you had the sleeping pills in the doctor gave you. It was on a washbowl.
3: Yes.
1: It was empty.
3: Yes, the doctor said they'd be good for my nerves.
1: All of them at one time?
3: Yes, that's the way I was supposed to take them.
1: Huh.
3: They were all different kinds, and I had to take them all together for them to do any good.
2: KQBV, KQBV,
0: KQBV, secret code. They're
2: going to ring. KQBV, answer your call letters, please. KQBV.
3: Those are just the call letters of the police radio.
0: It's like we were rats being trapped.
3: I think I know how to help you, boy.
0: You think your nose added
1: enough for you, Juanita?
3: I think I can call the cops off you.
1: What do you mean?
3: You and Shaky get in the car. Start driving toward San Fernando.
1: Hmm?
3: 15 minutes after you've left, I'll call the cops and tell them there's been a killing on the other side of town. I'll describe you two, and all the cops will go racing in the wrong direction.
1: Yeah? Yeah? What are you willing to do that for? If you stay here, you'll get caught.
3: I can slip through alone and meet you next week.
1: Yeah. I don't know, maybe that's a good idea.
0: Yeah, it's the best idea we got, sure.
1: Wait a minute. How come you're willing to take this chance, Juanita?
3: Crane is my boyfriend. Aren't you, Crane?
1: Sure, baby, sure. You know I love you.
3: Then why shouldn't I take a chance?
1: Come on, Shaky. We gotta get going.
0: Yeah.
3: I'll sit down here by the telephone, and in 15 minutes I'll call the cops.
1: Hey, you ain't getting sleepy, are you, kid?
3: No. No, I'm not getting sleepy, Crane.
1: Okay. Well, we're leaving. Good luck.
3: You want to give me a kiss before you go, Crane?
1: None of that stuff now, kid. The time's too short.
3: Yes. The time's too short.
1: Come on, Shaky. Get going. We'll be seeing you, Juanita.
3: Yes. I'll be seeing you.
0: You pass that car in front of us, Crane. We've been trailing the 20 miles.
1: It's doing 40, Shaky. I don't want to take a chance of being picked up for speeding.
0: No cop's going to take me. I'll blow my brains out first.
2: Cars 47 and 2.
1: That's state police.
2: Be ready for instructions.
0: You suppose the cops will get Juanita back there?
1: Yeah, they will. She can't tell nothing.
0: Yeah, should have pumped her full of lead weeks
2: attention.
0: ago.
2: Attention. Attention, all police.
1: Is there anybody living? The police.
2: The body of a girl has just been found in a house on the outskirts of Long Beach.
0: Juanita, she's dead.
2: This girl was sitting by the telephone. Death was due to the overdose of sleeping tablets.
0: Juanita's dead, and she's here, in the air.
2: Examination of the house leaves no doubt, but it was occupied by the gunman. Cartridges were found, and fingerprints of Shaggy O'Leary.
0: And it's me.
2: And the prints of William Harlan Crane. That is all.
0: Crane, she's dead.
1: Stop shaking, yeah.
0: She knows how we wanted to kill her. She's laughing at us. Sure, that's what she's doing. She's laughing at us.
2: 42, calling headquarters.
1: That sounds awful loud.
2: I'm getting you, 42. I'm proceeding 40 miles an hour along Highway 19.
0: That's where we are, Crane.
2: We're directly back of Killer's car. Car 29 directly in front of them. We have them hemmed in.
0: Crane, there is another car right in back of us.
1: Break out that back window and use your shotgun.
0: Shoot to kill him. Go on, shoot some more.
1: I couldn't hold the shotgun. It dropped out the back window.
0: You stupid fool. Start shooting with your rod, then. There's a roadblock up ahead. Now we are caught.
4: All right, you men. Come out of that car with your hands up.
0: Yeah. We're coming. We're coming.
5: Don't shoot, copper. Don't shoot. Here's my rod.
4: So you're a Crane, huh? And the fellow dealing with Shakes must be O'Leary.
1: I said, don't shoot, copper. I'm all in.
4: Fight's all out of you, eh, Crane?
1: Yeah.
4: Come on, get going. There's a couple of cells reserved for the both of you. Back in San Quentin. And that, Commissioner Valentine, is the factual case history of William Harlan Crane, Shaky O'Leary, and the beautiful Juanita Hansen. O'Leary was sentenced to life imprisonment. Tonight, Crane is in a cell, alone, sitting, thinking, listening to the clock ticking away the minutes before he is to be led into the gas chamber to his death.
6: Thank you, Sheriff Fiscally. 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
7: Commissioner, before broadcasting our last-minute police bulletins on persons wanted tonight, I'd like to say a word to Sheriff Biscay Lewis. Sheriff Biscay Lewis, it's a pleasure at this time to thank you and your fellow police officers for your splendid work as illustrated by tonight's case. 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
4: Why, thank you, Mr. Gardner. That's a present I'll certainly be using for a long time to come.
7: Now, to our radio listeners, we'd like to make a suggestion. Before you buy a fountain pen at any price, consider carefully its features. Does it have a hand-ground 14-karat gold point that exactly suits your writing style? Waterman's does. Then how does the ink feed compare with Waterman's exclusive Inqueduct feed? Is it marvelously responsive to every writing need? Well, Waterman's is. And what about filling? Is there bother with plungers or pumping instead of Waterman's remarkably simple and easy one-stroke filling? You see, it's the quality that's built into every part of a Waterman's pen which provides so many extra advantages, so much long-lasting satisfaction, which makes it a pen you're always proud to own. Remember, too, it was Waterman's who invented the first practical fountain pen more than 60 years ago. Throughout the world, millions of satisfied users will tell you, for finest pen performance, just look for the name Waterman. And now, gangbusters, nationwide clues. Richard H. E., warden of out-of-state prison, wires gangbusters that three convicts have escaped by overpowering a guard and making their getaway in a prison truck. The escaped convicts are described as...
2: Leo Young, 23, 5 feet 8 inches, 160 pounds, red hair, hazel eyes, medium build, tattoo, word Leo, left forearm. Word Leo, left forearm. Escaped, Earl Russo. 31, 5 feet 11 inches, 157 pounds, brown hair, light hazel eyes, two scars, left side of face, scar back of neck. Escaped, William Russo, brother of Earl Russo, 33, 5 feet 10 inches, 152 pounds, brown hair, blue eyes, walks awkwardly.
7: Watch for Leo Young, Earl Russo, and William Russo. Escape Nevada State Prison. If you have any information concerning these clues, notify your local police, the Federal Bureau of Investigation, or gangbusters at once. Now, here's Commissioner Valentine to tell you about next week's case.
6: Our case next week concerns a magician of the prison cells. 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
7: 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And anytime, anywhere, when you are buying a fountain pen, or when you're buying ink, just look for the name Waterman. Gangbusters Factual Case Histories is a Phillips H. Lord production. 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

0: What has a hazelnut in every bite?
1: Sorry.
0: And thick new chocolate for your delight?
1: Sorry.
0: Nougat and caramel golden light?
1: Sorry.
0: And don't forget the hazelnut in every bite. And again, what has a hazelnut in every bite?
1: Sorry.
0: Thick new chocolate for your delight?
1: Sorry.
0: Nougat and caramel golden light? And don't forget the hazelnut in every bite.
1: Sorry.
0: A hazelnut in every bite.
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0: This week, I'm particularly pleased to be able to introduce a gentleman who is almost a legend among actors and who has earned the enviable reputation by virtue of an ability rarely equaled in the entertainment business. He is truly one of America's most beloved figures, the star of such great stage plays as 45 Minutes from Broadway, Funny Face, OK, the Pulitzer Prize-winning play of The I Sing, as well as scores of top motion pictures. So it's a real pleasure indeed to welcome a veteran of more than 50 years on the American stage and screen, Mr. Victor Moore.
1: Oh, dear. Has it been that long?
0: It hasn't really seemed so long, has it, Victor?
1: No, it hasn't, Les. I enjoy each new role, and I'm happiest when I'm working. I'm looking forward to my part in our radio play as though it were my theatrical debut.
0: Well, good luck in your debut, Victor. And I'm looking forward to a little chat with you after the play, while we're waiting for the critics' report on our newcomer.
1: I'll meet you right here, Les.
0: Good. Thank you, Victor Moore. And now, here is our announcer.

0: curtain is up, and here is the play.
1: You don't think it's too gay, do you, Mr. Cooley?
2: Why, not at all, Mr. Silver. I've never seen you look better. I'm certainly glad to see you getting away from those brown suits you've always worn. Confidentially, Mr. Silver, I never did like you in brown.
1: Well, me either. You know, Cooley, dreaming about a blue suit with an invisible red stripe for years.
2: And it really looks marvelous on you.
1: Maybe you'd better wrap it up before Mrs. Snover gets here.
2: Oh, she came in the store with you?
1: Yeah, she stopped at the lingerie department, but she told me to run along to the men's clothing. There were some models there.
2: Oh. Well, I'd better get the suit wrapped before... Well, hello, Mrs. Snover. A real pleasure to see you.
3: Edgar, what are you doing in a blue suit?
1: Oh, I just thought I'd like it for a change. I'm tired of brown.
3: He's tired of brown. How do you like that, Mr. Cooley?
2: Tired of brown.
3: Have you got one of those brown suits you usually keep in stock for Mr. Snover?
2: Why, yes, Mrs. Snover, we certainly have. Very smart suit, and Mr. Snover looks so well in brown.
1: Judas.
3: Take that suit off, Edgar. We'll take the brown one. There's no sense in looking at a dozen models when we know what we want.
1: But, Mary...
3: It certainly makes it a lot simpler to stick to the same pattern and color each time.
1: But, Mary, couldn't I have a blue suit just once?
3: No.
1: Gee, sometimes I wish...
3: Edgar, take that silly expression off your face. What's come over you?
1: I don't know. But lately I seem to hear music every so often. And then something comes over me and... Well, then I'm tired of being me.
3: Well, I can't say that I blame you. Mr. Cooley, you can send out one of the brown suits. And you'd better send a dozen of those plain brown ties that we always buy, too. We have made up our mind.
1: Gosh, Mary, if you'd only let me help make up our mind just once.

0: Oh, but Mary, that was my very last bottle of ginger ale, and you broke it.
1: And you're not going to get any more.
0: But Mary, I don't put anything into the ginger ale. I haven't for years.
1: But you pretend there's something in it. That's just as bad.
0: Oh, I might as
1: well. And I've thrown out your pipes, too. They still smelled of tobacco.
0: Well, how could they? I haven't had any tobacco in them for years.
1: Well, then there's certainly no sense in keeping them, is there?
0: Well, I like to wear one sticking out of my breast pocket. It gives me a rakish air.
1: You and Errol Flynn.
0: Oh, you've noticed the resemblance, too. For a while, I thought it was just my imagination.
1: Oh, no, no, it couldn't be that. You have no imagination.
0: I have, too. No, I guess I haven't any imagination. Mary, we haven't seen a picture all week. Would you like to go to the movies tonight?
1: I am going to the movies. With Mrs. Goslin.
0: Oh.
1: And you're staying home, Edgar George Snover. You're way behind on your ironing. And I don't want it scorched this time. Now, no daydreaming, Edgar.
0: Oh, of course not, Mary. How could I daydream? It's evening already.

0: Let's see. I can get the ironing done in about 2 hours. That gives me a half hour to clean the basement. Then I'll hurry to get the darning done before Mary gets back, and I... No, I'm not going to do it. Am I a man or a mouse? Maybe I'd better look in the mirror. I would look better with a blue suit. Maybe a maroon tie. But I don't look so bad.
1: You're getting a little bald and a trifle paunchy, and you have a hangdog expression, but as you say, you don't look so bad. But you sure know Errol Flynn, Edgar?
0: Who are you?
1: I'm your subconscious.
0: My subconscious? Do you think Mary knows I have one?
1: If she doesn't, it's the only thing she doesn't know about you.
0: Where did you come from?
1: From the dim recesses of what used to be a very good mind. I'm a very high type caliber subconscious, too. Only it's been a long time since you used me.
0: Well, how could I use you? I didn't know you.
1: Oh, I guess you didn't. You see, I'm you, and of course, you're me.
0: It sounds pretty complicated. Couldn't you make it a little simpler?
1: Oh, sure, Edgar. I realize that brain of ours, yours, hasn't had too much exercise lately. You see, everyone has a subconscious, inner thoughts that tell him what to do. We subconscious are always on the alert, ready to spring into action, like this afternoon when you wanted that blue suit. Did you hear a sort of inner voice telling you to take it?
0: Like a chord of music, maybe?
1: Right. I was trying to break through. But then you took a look at Mary, and you put me right out of the picture. Now, just because I mentioned Mary, you don't have to try to push me out of the picture again. After all, if you want to be a man again...
0: Oh, I do.
1: Boy, oh boy, I'm glad you said that. You almost pushed me clear out again.
0: Well, I'm sorry. I wouldn't want to push you anywhere. I'm not much of a pusher.
1: You're telling me. Edgar, I'm almost ashamed to be your subconscious at times. Oh, what a weakling. You let Mary keep you in this 2x4 apartment when you own a big house just because she can keep servants. You let her hand-picked manager run your factory, and you're afraid to even go down there. No wonder you let them pin the name Edgar on you. Why, if you listened to me, you'd call yourself E. George Snover, and you'd stick out your chest and live up to the name. Not that. That's your stomach.
0: It used to be my chest.
1: A lot of things used to be something they aren't now. You know, Edgar, you've reached the stage where you have to do something right now, or else. If you let me tell you what to do just once, things will be different when Mary gets home.
0: I'll say they will. I haven't done the ironing yet.

0: tracking us. I wonder if I should marry a dead set against tobacco for me.
1: Go on in, Edgar.
0: Well, all right.
1: Well, come in, Snover. Don't stand there all night.
0: I beg your pardon.
1: Pretty late, aren't you?
0: Oh, I don't know.
1: The missus know you're out?
0: Oh, yes, yes, indeed.
1: Well, what'll it be? A bag of jelly beans?
0: Oh, no. I want some pipe tobacco.
1: Well, what are you whispering about? It ain't ration.
0: No, it isn't. Not in everybody's house.
1: Okay, thin of tobacco. Anything else?
0: Well, have you... how about some ginger ale?
1: Sure. Large bottle?
0: No, just a small bottle of ginger ale, but I'll have a large bottle of that other stuff on the shelf.
2: You don't mean that fifth of...
0: I didn't ask you what it was. Just wrap it up, Mr. Boone.
3: Is that you?
0: Yes, dear. You got home early tonight.
3: And just where have you been?
0: Well, I just thought I'd get a breath of air. Yeah, air.
3: What's in that package?
0: Oh, I was just going to hand it to you.
3: Edgar Snover. Do you know what I smell in that package?
0: I must have picked up the wrong one somewhere.
3: I'll say you did. Now, just trot out to the kitchen and get a broom, a dustpan, and a mop. Maybe I'd better go with you to see that you come right back.
0: Yes, my love.
3: And tobacco, too. Well, really, Edgar George Snover, I am surprised.
0: Yeah, I am a little, too. I never would have believed it.
3: Well, am I glad I came into the kitchen. Not a speck of the ironing done.
0: Oh, I could have sworn I did it before I went out. You think maybe the wind
3: Edgar.
0: Could have... No, I guess not.
3: Well, you stay up tonight until that ironing is done.
0: Yes, dear.
3: And tomorrow you'll be punished. You can't go to the park and feed the pigeons.
0: But, Mary, the pigeons didn't do anything, and you'll be punishing them, too.
3: Oh, don't think for one minute you've been fooling me, Edgar. I know why you go to the park. It's to get away from me. Subconsciously, you'd like to be the boss around here.
0: What did you say?
3: I said subconsciously you'd like to...
0: That does it.
3: What are you talking about?
0: You just reminded me of my subconscious. I can't let my subconscious down.
3: Have you gone mad?
0: Yes, darn mad. Now let's put down this janitor's equipment and go into the living room. There are a few things I want to talk to you about, Mary Snover.
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0: It's as simple as this, my dear Mary. In the morning, you're going to make preparations to move back into the big house. I was born there, and I like it. And while you're taking care of the moving arrangements, I shall go down to the factory and investigate its management.
1: But Mr. Cap is doing a very good job, I'm sure.
0: No one with a name like Phineas Cap could be doing a good job.
1: But he always seemed like
0: Lots of people seem like things they aren't. Take me, for instance. I guess I always seemed like a meek, mild-mannered little man.
1: Oh, no, dear. I always knew that deep inside, you were a regular lion.
0: And how right you were, dear. A lion. The king of beasts. That's E. George Snover. Ah! Young man, could you tell me where Mr. Cap's office is? I've asked half a dozen people, but no one seems very cooperative.
2: Well, I don't exactly know where. Why, it's Mr. Snover.
0: Yes. Who are you?
2: Oh, you wouldn't remember me. The last time you saw me, I was a baby. But Dad used to have some pictures of you in the album. Maybe you remember him. Fred Stanton?
0: Fred Stanton? You his boy? Well, what do you know? Daddy gave Fred a job here when he got out of school. Is he still around?
2: No. He doesn't work here anymore. He got fired when he started asking Mr. Cap a few questions. Things aren't exactly on the up and up here, Mr. Snover.
0: That's what I suspected, Fred.
2: My name's Bill. Fred was my father.
0: Oh, yes. Well, things are going to be different here after today, Bill. Or they will be if I can find Mr. Cap's office.
2: He's right down this hall, Mr. Snover. That big office at the end. The one marked Mr. Snover's office.
0: Oh, thanks.
3: Well, it certainly is a great pleasure meeting you after all these years, Mr. Snover.
0: It is?
3: I should say so. I wanted to meet you years ago, but Mrs. Snover always said you had no head for business. So I just let it go.
0: Well, I have a head for business. I'm very good at addition. A long division, too. Bring in the books.
3: Oh, I'll take your word for it, Snover. I'm sure you're good in arithmetic. But why do you want to trouble yourself with unimportant things? I have everything under control here. Why don't you just forget about the Snover potboiler work?
0: Oh, you probably think I was kidding about my business ability. Well, I'll show you. Bring in the book.
3: Now, Snover, I know you're a whiz at addition and log division.
0: And subtraction, too. Bring in the books.
3: Well, they aren't exactly handy at the moment. Anyway, I'm sure you're tops in subtraction. Now, I've got a date at my club. Why don't you come along and have a drink?
0: No, I want to see the books.
3: Okay. Our books are kept in the vault, Snover, and I've buzzed for a guard. He'll be happy to show them to you. You can just add and subtract and divide to your heart's content.
4: You rang, boss?
3: Yes, Bobo. This is Mr. Snover.
0: Hello, Bobo.
4: So you're Snover.
3: Bobo, Mr. Snover has an idea he'd like to look at the books. I told him they were in the vault, but that you'd be happy to take him inside the vault and show them to him.
4: Sure, boss, sure.
3: So if you'll be so kind, Bobo, please take care of Mr. Snover.
0: Oh, where am I?
5: Inside the vault at the boiler works.
0: Oh, it's you, my subconscious. You're the one who got me into all this trouble. I wish I'd stayed meek.
5: Oh, come on now, Edgar. That's no way to talk. You've done a fine job so far. All you need is one last push to make yourself a man again.
0: It'll have to be a big push if I'm going to get through that steel door. I guess I'll just lie here until I die. I'll smother to death. I'll suffocate. And it's all your fault.
5: Look, Edgar.
0: George.
5: No. No, you haven't earned that name yet. Look, Edgar, you're still on this last chance we've talked about before. You'll either muff it again and become Mary's lapdog, who can't smoke or drink or feed the pigeons in the park, or you'll be boss, the head of this company, and the lion at home. You growl once. Let's hear you do it again, Edgar.
6: Oh. Oh. Oh.
5: Oh, you can do better than that. Think of what you owe that boy, Bill, Fred's son. Why do you think he kept his job here? That's right. He figured things weren't kosher, but that you'd come back someday and set them right. He's probably outside now waiting to help you, if you let him know you're inside this vault. Why don't you pound on the door, Edgar? You want to get out, don't you?
0: Oh, sure, sure I do. Bill? Bill, it's me, E. George Snover, inside the vault. I want out. I have work to do. Bill! Bill!

0: You don't have to hold him, Bill. Our friend Bobo isn't going to cause us any more trouble. Are you, Bobo?
1: I'm clearing out of here.
0: You wouldn't get very far, not with an attempted murder charge against you.
1: Huh?
0: Oh, yes. Knocking someone over the head and then locking them in a vault would be interpreted as attempted murder. If I press charges, but I might not. If you decided to play on my team...
1: Oh. What do you want me to do, boss?
0: Go to Cap's club and bring him back here, and I don't care if you're not gentle.
1: Okay, boss. I'll bring him back. I'll bring him back quicker than you can say.
2: Do you think he will, Mr. Snover?
0: I'm sure of it. My subconscious tells me he's a very frightened man. And it also tells me Mrs. Snover is outside.
2: I'll bring her in.
0: Good old Mary. I guess it wasn't her fault. She became a screw. If you put a rug on the floor, somebody's going to walk on it. Bill, have the notice to the employees posted on the bulletin board. And send Cap in when he gets here. Oh, hello, Mary.
3: Hello, George, dear. Well, I see you're really taking the reins in both hands. Oh, I'm glad.
0: I'm glad you're glad. I called you down because I didn't want to do anything to Cap without letting you know about it. You appointed him, and I know you must have had a good reason.
3: Well, he's the husband of a very dear friend of mine.
0: Well, we'll be easy on him, but he does keep very untidy books. Now then, Cap, what happened to the Wimble account?
4: They decided they didn't want to sell to us any longer.
0: Oh, I'm getting tired of these evasions, Cap. Either you come clean or I'll give you the works, and I don't mean the silver potboiler works.
4: Very funny.
0: No, not bad, but that isn't getting us anywhere. Bill, where's that letter from Mr. Wimble?
2: Right here, Mr. Snover.
0: Now then, Cap, the reason you quit doing business with Wimble is that he wouldn't give you a kickback, isn't that it?
4: Yes, you tightwad. I guess if you have it in that letter, I don't have to tell you about it.
0: Oh, the letter's only about an error of 3 cents in their last invoice. But don't worry. We have the goods on you.
4: What do you want?
0: I want you to endorse those stock shares over to Bill. I'm making him my junior partner. Then you can leave. We won't press charges.
4: Thank you, Snubber. Where do I sign?
0: Right on this dotted line, and then you can pack up your personal effects and get out of here.
4: Okay. There's my signature.
0: Fine. Hey, Bill. What's all that noise?
2: I don't know. It's in the courtyard right outside the window. I'll see what it is.
0: Oh, dear. I hope there isn't going to be any more trouble today.
2: Employees. They've seen the sign on the poster. They don't exactly care for this wholesale firing.
0: Oh, dear. I knew things were going too smoothly. Mr. Cap, I'm afraid I've been hasty. Maybe if you were to speak to the men... Wait a minute.
5: Edgar, this is no time to quit. Just when you were becoming me and I was becoming you.
0: And this is no time for riddles. What are you talking about?
5: I mean, well... that I'm the weak one. Your subconscious thoughts are those of a mild-mannered man. But you're strong. You're up to these emergencies. Go out there and talk to the men. George, tell them what's in your heart.
4: What are you mumbling to yourself about, Snover? Have you come to your senses?
0: Sit down, Cap. Who asked you to get up? Bill, stand beside me. I'm going to make my first... and maybe my last speech.
6: Gentlemen!
0: I said gentlemen. If you are gentlemen, you listen. I had a notice posted saying that many of you were fired. Those of you whose loyalty I doubted. I made a mistake. I was wrong. You can't condemn men too greatly for following bad leadership. I'm going to give you all good leadership and another chance. Not because I'm frightened of this demonstration, but because I think all of us deserve a second chance. I've evaded my responsibility towards you for a long time. So naturally, you evaded your duty towards me. You may all have the rest of the day off, and starting tomorrow morning, we will all buckle down to the job. You will do yours and do it well, and I will do mine and do it well, or my name isn't E. George Snover.

0: And the curtain falls on the second act as the Movie Town Radio Theater's presentation of The Coming of Mr. Snover, starring Mr. Victor Moore, who returns in just a moment.
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0: And our star, Mr. Victor Moore. Victor, I can't thank you enough for your fine comedy performance.
3: Well, how about the serious part of the play? Don't you think I was dynamic?
0: Well, I certainly do. And I hope that dynamic personality isn't...

0: about the serious part of the play. Don't you think I was dynamic?
1: Well, I certainly do. And I hope that dynamic personality isn't going to be lost to us. I've heard rumors that you're retiring.
0: Well, I'm only half retiring. Just a few radio appearances and maybe one picture a year. Or maybe two. Or three if good roles come along.
1: I see. And what about the New York stage?
0: Well, I like it out here in California, Les.
1: We'll figure on having you out here, and I hope you'll be with us again.
0: Oh, I like that very much, Les. Well, thanks for having me, and many thanks to the cast and everyone connected with your radio theater.
1: Thank you, and goodbye, Victor Moore. Each week, we bring you an outstanding movie star and a story written especially for them in a program we sincerely hope that you will find entertaining. Join us each and every week, won't you? In the cast, you heard our star, Mr. Victor Moore, as Snover. Peter Leeds as his self-conscious. Isabel Randolph as Mary. Frank Nelson as Cooley. Wilms Herbert as Boone. And Tom Neiman as Bill. Music composed and conducted by Del Castillo. The Coming of Mr. Snover was written by Dorothy Sherba, edited by Bud Lesser, produced, directed, and announced by yours truly, Les Mitchell.

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1: The BBC Educational Service is as happy as a eunuch's tailor to present Hudwinks with Roy, alas, poor Lord Hume, I knew him, Hud, and an assorted mélange of thespians who'll do anything to get into doublets and tights. This week...
2: Henry the V. Nearly the last of the Plantagenets.
3: To paint a scenario of 15th century England, one must first dispel any misconceived images of a green and pleasant land inhabited by mirthful, apple-cheeked country folk gambling about saying things like fal-de-rol and hey, nonny, no. In those days, buckle shoes, a powdered wig and a little lipstick were enough to get your message across. No, England was a harsh and cold purgatory where only the fittest survived and the weak had their electric cut off. Hunger, violence, and destitution prevailed in this England of 1430. Bloody sustained wars against the French had well nigh exhausted England's coffers. And how the men could fight and smoke woodbines at the same time is still a mystery. Yet, regardless of all this, a new spirit of renaissance was in the air. A new king had been crowned. A ruler pledged to end all wars, scourge the land of poverty, and get inflation down into three figures. We've all heard that one before, haven't we? Our chronicle begins at the coronation dinner dance of Henry V.
4: My Lord Archbishop.
5: Sir Percy?
4: Fal-de-rol.
5: Hey, nonny, nonny, no.
4: You are? Good. Let's sit this one out and go on the terrace. There's a lovely moon.
5: Oh, anyway. Thank you.
6: The Earl of Shrewsbury and his niece, Samantha of Cleavage. And if she's his niece, I'm a Chinaman. Know what I mean, John?
2: Ah, my loyal and trusted friend, Salisbury. Lovely handbag. Welcome, welcome.
7: Sir, my sword and my standard are thine.
2: Thy sword whilst I covet, I've read the standard, thanks all the same. And who is this charming little hot water bottle?
7: Sir, permit me to introduce my niece.
8: Your esteem.

0: honor.
1: No, my dear. The king is an esteemed sire.
2: Purely newspaper speculation, my little brace of watermelons.
1: A curtsy for the king, Samantha.
0: Oh, yes.
1: She is anon to become a debutante at court, sire.
2: How old are you, my dear?
0: 17, sire. I'll be coming out next week.
2: If you curtsy any lower, etc., etc. Aha! What a devilishly sharp audience I perceive in the orchestra, sir.
1: Yes, my liege is in his cups this night.
2: Aye, and before it's over, I deign to be in Samantha's as well, but... Come, Salisbury, join me in victuals. My table groans with magpie stew, sheep's brains, and goat's offal. The first is my sorry duty to witness an execution.
1: Who are you executing?
2: The caterers, of course. Damn J&S Foods, the incompetent idiots.
3: The Dukes of Essex, Wessex, and Sussex. These teeth are going back tomorrow. And the Dukes of Hazzard. Sorry, lads, no jeans tonight. Sorry, you can't know. Sorry.
2: The banquet bubbled on, and the king wallowed pleasurably amidst Mary Ditty and Ribald Guffaw. Yes, Mary and Ribald were two very big girls indeed. They laughed heartily as he entertained all with his brilliant repertoire of anecdotes.
0: And then what happened, sire?
2: When we covered all, I got caught in a huge traffic jam on Britt Eklund's bedroom staircase. Yes, I'll not forget those happy days I spent in the boys' brigade.
0: Oh, methinks my liege is a proper scamp and no distrust. Pass the port and lemon, Dorothy.
2: Yes, even as the king sat tickling his subjects, little did he know that treachery was abroad. Well, not quite abroad, but in a lonely tavern near Dover.
4: Ostler!
3: Come in, sire. Welcome, sire, welcome.
4: Thank you, Ostler, thank you. Ostler, take these coconut shells and bed them down for the night.
3: At once, sire.
5: Good evening to you, sir.
4: Landlord. Landlord, a Madeira to invigorate Mindy Blocks.
2: I regret, sire, it is Madeira's night off. Stuart Granger, 1949.
4: Landlord, I'm looking for a man.
2: It be Gregory's night off too, sir.
6: Did somebody call me?
2: Get back down that cellar, you waggish whoopsie, now, sire. I think the man you be a-looking for is a-sitting in that booth over yonder.
4: Where?
2: He's a-coming out now, sire, thank heaven.
4: Thank you, landlord. Here's a shilling for your troubles.
2: It'll take more than a shilling to cure what I've got.
4: And as we speak, Mountjoy, the king's equerry journeys to France to talk peace with Louis the Dauphin, or even Louis the Dauphin, or even Louis the Dauphine. Anyway, he's French.
7: The equerry will never reach France, my dear Gloucester. I'll vouchsafe for that. Now, drink up.
4: If Henry wins peace, I am ruined. Every penny I have is in cannonballs. £50,000, that's a load of money.
7: Yes, and it's a load of ammunition. Now, drink up.
4: So you see, Mountjoy, it's imperative that the war with Louis continues.
7: Yes, it will, Gloucester. Now, drink up.
4: No more for me. I must hasten back to the banquet. If I tarry here, I may be missed.
7: Pardon?
4: Missed.
7: Oh, yes.
2: Oh, so I said that was no lady, that was Tottenham striker. All right. It's cabaret time.
8: Hey. It'll be good.
9: Right, thanks very much, folks, and welcome to cabaret time here at the Tower of London. Bubba. My name's Tarbuck, Jimmy Tarbuck, and let me tell you, it's the very first time I've worked for a very long time. Now then. Perhaps you're all wondering what I'm doing here in the 15th century, eh? Well, I've got to get my jokes from somewhere, haven't I? No, be fair. Listen, tonight, we've got tumblers, jugglers, fire eaters, oh, and making his very first public appearance, a four-year-old versatile entertainer called Max Bygraves. But before that, I've got to tell you, I played golf today with Pope Ferdinand and a few of his apples down.
7: Before you choose your next record, Max, can you tell me how you first became a comedian?
2: Well, Michael... As a kid, I was brought up in the East End of London, and in those days, if you couldn't fight, you had to be funny. And that was the harsh rule.
7: So you...
2: Right, I was the best fighter in the East End.
10: Come to me.
3: My liege, gatecrashers are without. They say they know you.
2: Who are these intruders who invade my pleasure?
3: One calls himself Bull's Blood the Beast, the eater of children.
2: He's okay, let him in.
3: Another is Ivan the Turk, the genocidal rapist of Eastern Europe.
2: Yes, let him in.
3: And Mad Dog McGlinty, who dismembers his victims and throws their limbs to the wolves.
2: Fine, he's okay, let him in.
3: Then there's Oliver Reed.
2: You must be joking, throw him out.
3: Right. Oh, I nearly forgot. There's the King's equerry with a dagger in his back.
2: What?
8: My liege, it was...
0: Oh, the equerry, he is dead.
2: Gasp!
4: Assassinated by the French?
2: Then this is how Louis the Dauphine answers my plea for peace.
4: The Dauphine is a shower, my lord.
2: I read the colour supplements too, Gloucester, you know.
1: What's to be done in consequence, sire?
2: Hear me all and let this quote go down on legal document, lest Nigel Rees purloin it for himself. Where there is peace, I am for peace. But where there is treachery, I am for war! Go now, my loyal nobles, and assemble an army of my bravest subjects. Betimes we invade the French!
1: Hey! Sire, the men are mustered in Portsmouth.
2: And I hear the women are pretty hot down there as well.
4: My king, methinks this war will be won on cannonballs. What say you?
2: Leave that line with me and I'll try and think of a joke later.
4: If you care to sign this order, sire, I can supply all the cannonballs.
2: Meanwhile, across the channel and unaware of this late turn of events, Louis the Dauphine was relaxing in his bathing chamber.
3: She may be the answer to my prayer. F 44 with long blonde hair.
10: Your Majesty.
3: Comte de Patisserie, how dare you enter whilst the king bathes?
10: With respect, Majesty, but it is my wife you are bathing.
3: Oh.
0: Can I get out now?
10: Majesty, I have been in touch with the front.
3: And I nearly was till you barged in.
10: Grave news. Henri has amassed a new army to attack France. Yes, Frère, the end consonants are always silent unless followed by a vowel.
3: Oh, Bolo, I forgot. Now, you were saying...
10: They boast 10,000 archers.
3: Oh, we can deal with them.
10: And 20,000 dragoons.
3: We can deal with them.
10: And 300 Chelsea fans.
3: Sacrebleu, we are in big trouble. We need help, Patisserie.
10: You want a shepherd?
3: No, we do not. Now get out of here.
10: Poisson, Majesty, there may still be a way to rout the English.
3: Est-ce que c'est Patisserie?
10: Well, the English are obsessed with fine speeches, mon dauphin. Uh-huh. And without a rallying speech from the king, they become hopeless and demoralized in battle.
3: Oui, continue.
10: Henri has this day sent a proclamation to all four corners of England. Whoever writes him the finest Agincourt speech will win the hand of his fair daughter. He is a clever man.
3: But Henri has no daughter.
10: Yes, he's a con man as well. But I have a plan, Dauphin. If we can steal this speech before he learns it, come for my drift.
2: All over England, diligent scribes were writing. Would the king buy their work, or would it end up on that great scrap heap of rejects, the Grumbleweed Show? But among these unknown scribes was one destined to pen no less than 37 plays, 58 poems, scores of sonnets, and countless soliloquies. His name was Arthur Jones, and he's still an unknown scribe. But another, more talented, lived in the picturesque hamlet of Stratford-upon-Avon.
11: Out jam spot.
0: William.
11: Yes, ma'am.
0: Don't squeeze your blackheads at the table. There's a good boy. Here, what are you writing anyway?
11: Oh, a rousing speech for the king. Here, tell me what you think of it so far. Amsterdam. Clogs. Windmills. Well,
0: Well, it's all double dutch to me, dear, but...
2: Meanwhile, the largest invasion force ever seen since the Sun printed a wrong bingo number assembled in Portsmouth. The troops were enjoying their last night in Blighty, and the pubs were fuller than Claire Rayner's bra.
12: Hey,
10: Gary, lads, this southern beer tastes like bloody vinegar.
11: Why, it is vinegar, man. You're drinking out the pickled onion jar.
0: Hello, big boy.
10: Hey, what do you want, like?
0: Fancy satisfying your innermost empty pangs of desire.
10: Why, don't tell me they sell peace pudding there as well, man.
0: D'accord, my strong, handsome soldier boy. Won't you tell us, sweet, innocent little girl, where the king keeps his Agincourt speech, eh?
10: Oh, now, hang on, canny lass. Careless talk costs lives. Why, for all I know, you might be a French spy or something.
0: Moi?
10: No, lass, you'll get naught from me, not for £1,000,000.
0: Lender, the large peace pudding for my friend here.
10: He keeps it in a box under his bed.
0: Merci.
10: But you'll not find it there yet, bonnie lass.
0: Pardon?
10: The king's not pipped his speech yet. He's judging the finalists tomorrow.
0: You mean I've popped up too early in the storyline plot structure?
10: Aye, lass.
0: Oh, well, coq au vin. I shall return on page 19. Au revoir.
10: Hey, lass, what about my peace pudding?
13: Hello and welcome to the Tower Ballroom for this, the grand final of King Henry's Agincourt speech contest. Yes, a record entry of 5,000 has been whittled down to just 4. Now, who will win? Well, Ladbrokes have studied the speeches, and after assessing for style, substance, and quality, they go 5-1, Dame Barbara of Cartland, 3-1, William Shakespeare, 6-4, Kenneth of Rockingham. But the clear favourite at even money is still Red Rum. Hello, a bit of commotion backstage there.
0: Terry?
13: Julia Morley. Julia, what's happened?
0: Sorry, Terry. I've had to disqualify Red Rum from the contest because he broke the rules.
13: Broke the rules?
0: Yes, he's better looking than me.
13: Well, it's down to just 3 finalists then. So let's hear the first speech, and it's Kenneth of Rockingham on the rostrum.
14: He turned out nice again. At foot of our stairs. There was a young lady from Nantucket. His boyfriend was...
13: Yes, well, I think we all get the gist of that one, Kenneth. Thank you. And now, Dame Barbara of Cartland.
15: Soliloquy. There in the meadow the chestnut stands, with its arms outstretched, and its conkers in its hands.
13: Thank you, Dame Barbara. Nice one. And finally, William... What's his name?
11: Shakespeare, William Shakespeare.
13: Right.
11: Actor, writer, and impressionist. Right, here we go then.
16: What's he that wishes so? My cousin Westmoreland? No, my fair cousin. If we are marked to die, we are enow to do our country loss, and if to live, the fewer men that bring the fair. And if men in England now abed shall think themselves accursed they were not here, and hold their manhood's cheap whilst any speaks that fought with us upon St. Crispin's Day.
11: Was that all right?
2: By golly, the man's a veritable Robert of Davros, he is.
11: What thinkest thou then, sire?
2: Why, this choice is plain to any fool or Daily Star reader, my dear Archbishop.
11: I agree, sire.
2: Good. Can we hear the Cartland speech again, please?
11: Sire, whilst I own the Cartland is impressive of brevity, surely the effort of the young bard is the more rousing speech.
2: Which one was that, then? Oh, yes, the long one. Alas, I fear its learning would take a month of Sundays.
11: Well, if it can be learned, sire.
2: Enough! I just proclaim Cartland the winner.
11: Sire, I beg thee...
2: Hold thy tongue, Archbishop. 5 lines has thee uttered so far, and not one joke or decent feed line therein. Any more of this serious dialogue, and I'll have your head.
11: But sire, don't you see...
2: Yes?
11: My wife's gone to the West Indies.
2: That's better, my friend. Now, Eric, secure the Cartland speech in my box. On the morrow, it sails with me to France!

0: not torture. France, where the bread is designed to fit into their mouth sideways. And the pavement cafe chatter is punctuated with that familiar sound.
1: How much?
2: Don't make a scene, Dad.
1: 50 francs. 50 francs for 2 coffees and a croissant, Mother. In England, we can get a 4-course meal in an Angus steak bar for that. Aye, and still have enough change to pay our medical expenses.
2: Please, let's get back to the hotel, Dad. I want to have another go on that bidet thing.
1: Oh, is that all you can think about? Washing your hair?
0: After landing at Calais, the mighty English army marched inland. The normal tranquility of the countryside shattered by the unmistakable chink, chink, chink of duty-free bottles in plastic bags. A day's yomping over, Henry decided to camp in a field, which put the wind up a few sheep, I can tell you. After supper, tactics were argued and discussed.
3: Sire, if I may make a point, but would it not be better to do the Louvre on Friday and visit Montmartre the following day?
0: Which would leave the men half a day for browsing round the shops. Of course, my dear soul. It's so simple, it's brilliant. Well done. What's this?
1: I saw 3 French spies, my lord. I caught them over near your tent, but one of them got away like.
0: No matter. You've done well, soldier, and you shall be rewarded. Kneel.
1: Oh, yes, sire.
0: Now, if you look in the oven, you'll find a nice piece pudding. Now, take it and be gone.
1: Thank you, sire.
0: Now, who are you 3 that creep about in dead of night?
4: I am Philippe of Burgundy.
0: A Burgundy boy, eh?
5: And I am Pierre of Cherbourg.
0: A Cherbourg boy, eh?
6: And I am Jacques of Nancy, and you'll be very careful.
0: Silence! Guards, clap these men into the stockade!
2: Come on, sire!
0: Yes, boy?
2: A dispatch arrived from Parliament, sire.
0: That boy's growing up, there's no doubt about it. Let me see.
7: What unfolds, sire?
0: Grave news, gentlemen. This day there has been a serious clash in the House of Commons.
3: Clash?
0: Yes, Norman St. John Stevens was wearing brown shoes with a red frock.
8: Yes.
0: No matter, my lords. We must to bed, to sleep, to dream dreams of victory and Sheena Easton in leather boots. But sleep did not come easy for the king. He tossed and turned restlessly, thinking of his troops. And when you've got the troops, you just cannot find a comfortable position. Suddenly he became aware of another presence in the tent. Someone was fiddling about with his box. Yes, these cricket groupies are a damn nuisance.
9: What's this dark shadow that invades my boudoir?
2: Fear not, my lord. I am Sibylline, the soothsayer, predictions, prophecies, diviner of omens, and racing correspondent for the psychic news.
9: What brings a witch to my camp?
2: I came on a broomstick.
0: Ah, Danair, eh?
2: Yes, I can.
0: Can you foretell the future?
2: I just told you, yes, I can.
9: Then predict me a prediction, my hunchbacked old hag. How fare my army on the morrow?
2: I will predict, sire, but first I must shuffle my tarot.
9: What?
2: I just don't have the figure for this cross your heart bra. Yeah, that's better. Oh, that's much better. Now, I see a picture, yet the picture is unclear. It is a very fuzzy picture.
0: Look, will you put Eddie Shaw's newspaper down and get on with it?
2: I see a great battle and a magnificent victory for a mighty king.
9: Which king? Which king?
2: The king whose natural talents know no bounds.
10: Moon River, wider than a mile.
2: The victory is for thee, sire.
9: You have done well, old hag. With this prediction, I can now sleep well.
2: A potion, sire. I have prepared thee a potion which guarantees a restful slumber.
0: Horlicks.
2: No, it's true, I tell you. Now drink and sleep, drink and sleep, drink
0: and sleep. Oh, Sheena Easton.
2: What a naive Wally this king is. Now, where's that speech?
6: down in the old-fashioned way.
2: Stefan! Excuse me interrupting you. Dauphin.
6: Juliette, are we on page 19 already?
2: Yes. Oui, Dauphin, the deed is done. I have stolen Henri's Agincourt speech.
6: Formidable! You shall be rewarded with the highest honor I can bestow.
2: Oh, not on the top of the wardrobe again, Dauphin. Oui.
0: Friday the 25th of October, 1415, was a day not unlike that of an English summer. It was chucking it down. Meanwhile, in Henry's tent, enter Salisbury.
3: Are you well equipped and confident, sire?
0: I am.
3: Then the men are at once assembled to hear your speech.
0: Ah, yes, my speech. I'll just get it from... Salisbury, my speech, it's gone. What sayest thou, Lord Charlton of Heston?
6: Oh, my God.
0: I'll smack him in the colbies, I swear it.
3: Sir, it must have been stolen by a deceitful enemy.
0: Who'd have thought Bob Monkhouse was French?
7: My liege, the men are restless for your words.
0: Then they must wait for the next series of Bob's Full House, mustn't they? Oh, woe, a speech, my kingdom for a speech.
8: Ah, you want a supper?
0: Not you again, Bogle.
8: Sire, remember the young bard of Eamon?
0: Aye, what, sir?
8: Foreseeing this catastrophe, my liege, I took the opportunity of writing his speech on the back of your shield, see?
0: Yes. A crib shield, very excellent, right. My Archbishop, thou hast this day plucked England and Harry from the eyebrows of defeat. And for this, you shall have new lead flashing for the scout. And so on this cold and waterlogged field, the mighty armies faced each other. The English solid behind the king, the French resolute behind the Dauphin, and the Italians shaking behind the settee.
7: Yonder is their line, sire.
0: I see it, cousin. And a formidable force of French foes we face.
7: Aye, but we are roused by your oratory, sire.
0: What of my cousin York?
7: He supports the flank, sire.
0: And Exeter?
7: He signals ready, sire.
0: And Middlesex?
7: All out for 85. And they've been forced to follow up.
0: You sure?
7: Yes, I counted them all out and I counted them all back in again.
0: Are the archers ready?
6: We be as ready as we are, Richard. Oh, dear.
0: Very well, we are set to our task. Banners, advance! The demons have resorted to chemical warfare.
3: You mean?
0: Yes, they've been eating garlic. Here's one for Richard Clayderman, you devil!
11: Henry.
0: Fiona, I told you never to bother me at work.
11: But there's news from our American allies.
0: What news?
11: They'll be here in 3 years.
0: They need not them, for victory is nigh. Once more into the breach, dear friend.
12: Hey, that is a nice line. Can I use it?
0: Oh, don't tell me Jim Davidson's a Frenchman, too.
7: Drink up, Salisbury. We have much to stop this night.
3: A fine victory, my friend.
8: God smiled on us this day.
3: A toast. A toast to our good King Harry.
0: Desist.
6: What?
7: My liege grieves on such a triumph.
0: I have news that breaks my heart, dear friends. Succor thy victory well, for soon our green and pleasant England will tarnish under a ravaging plague, set to invade, the very centre of this city we hold so dear.
13: You mean?
0: Yes, we've drawn Scotland at home in the semis. Oh, I'm sick as a parrot.
13: Oh, no!
0: Yes!
7: To Hudwinks with Roy Hart, Chris Emmett, Denise Coffey, Fred Harris, and David Goodison, all of whom supplied their own cod pieces. The script was written with goose quills, and if anyone wants to buy a bald goose, they can contact our producer, Jonathan James Moore.

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11: I hope you're not hungry, dear Henry, I've just burnt the roast and I've ruined the spuds.
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12: You don't mean...
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12: Yum, yum.
13: I came across Mr. Kipling in the meadow by the church. If I've painted that spire once, he said, I've painted it a dozen times. He offered me an apple pie. An artist needs inspiration, he explained. Golden shortcrust pastry, delicious apple filling, and just the right amount of sugar sprinkled on top. But then, when it comes to the little details, Mr. Kipling does have an exceedingly good eye.
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0: It's the Irene Dunne, Fred McMurray Show, starring Irene Dunne as Susan Armstrong, owner and editor of the Hillsdale Morning Star, and Fred McMurray as George Harvey, the paper's ace reporter. And in the town of Hillsdale this evening, all is exceptionally calm and quiet. Even George Harvey. And that is exceptional.
1: Beautiful moon tonight, George.
2: Yeah.
1: There's something about a full moon, I always say.
2: Mm-hmm.
1: Oh, it's so... so... George, are you listening to me at all?
2: Hmm? Oh, sure, Susan, of course.
1: No, you haven't said a word for 10 minutes. You keep looking around, like you were on the trail of a criminal or something.
2: Funny you should say that. Susan, this may come as a big surprise to you, but Hillsdale is in the midst of a serious crime wave.
1: Crime wave?
2: A serious crime wave led by the mysterious and dangerous society burglar and his gang.
1: And you're on the lookout to capture him?
2: Well, I'm keeping my eyes open, yes.
1: Oh, George, just because there have been a few burglaries in town and you build it up in the paper as the work of a society bandit's no reason that you...
3: Shh!
1: What's the matter?
3: Over there, in those bushes. I saw something move.
1: You sure?
3: You stay here, Susan. I'm going after him. Probably the society burglar.
1: Oh, don't be foolish, George. He may have a gun or a blackjack.
3: I'll take him by surprise.
1: George Harvey, come back here.
3: I've got nothing to worry about. All crooks are cowards. Everyone knows that. I just hope he knows it. Well, here goes.
4: All right, give up. My men have got you surrounded. Give up before I...
5: Get off my back.
4: Sammy, you.
5: Sure.
4: What are you doing here?
5: Don't shoot, Mr. Harvey. I'll go quietly.
1: Are you all right, George? Did he get... Sammy!
5: Hi, Miss Armstrong.
1: Oh, well, I take it you're not the society burglar, Sammy.
2: It was a perfectly natural mistake, Susan.
5: You see, Miss Armstrong, Mr. Harvey, I was watching my girl's house. She lives right over there. It's pretty embarrassing.
1: Is there any particular reason for watching her house, Sammy?
5: I suspect her of being unfaithful.
1: Surely. You're spying on her?
5: Oh, I trust her implicitly, until proven otherwise. Now, that's what I'm here for, to prove otherwise.
1: Well, just don't stay up late, Sammy. Come on, George, come on. Let's look for some more bandits.
2: I resent your tone, Susan.
5: Thanks for capturing me, Mr. Harvey. I was getting bored.
2: No, any time, Sammy. Any time.
1: The society burglar.
2: Well, it could have been.
1: Except that it was Sammy.
2: That's the dangerous thing about this type of criminal, Susan. He might be anyone. Walking the streets of the city, a respected citizen, and only turning to crime at night.
1: Sounds interesting.
2: Now, let's not start defending crime, Susan.
1: But you said yourself it just might be someone I know.
2: You don't know him, Susan. You're not shielding him.
1: George, you've guessed my guilty secret.
2: This isn't a joking matter, Susan. If you have information, it's your duty to give it to the police.
1: Even if I'm interested in it?
2: Susan! No. No, I refuse to be drawn into a discussion of this nature. I know that you're not serious, Susan. You couldn't be.
1: Well, of course not. Well,
2: naturally, I knew it all along. Well, shall we consider the matter closed?
1: Let's.
2: Good.
1: George.
2: Hmm?
1: You don't think there's any danger of the police capturing him, do you?
2: Susan!
1: Good morning, patients.
6: Good morning, Miss Susan. I heard you and Mr. Harvey come home last night. He sounded a little bothered about something.
1: Oh, well, I'm afraid that was my fault, Patience. I was leading George on, pretending to have a secret romance with a society burglar.
6: Well, that's one way of getting a mink coat.
1: Oh, well, I'll apologize to George when I go down to the paper this morning.
6: Why apologize? Let him suffer a while. A little mysterious competition never hurt any man.
1: No, I don't think I could keep it up, Patience.
6: Just an idea, Miss Susan.
1: Oh, he'll have forgotten all about it anyway by this morning.
6: I guess you're right.
1: When I walk into the office, he'll be his old complacent self, grinning at me with that self-satisfied look of his. Sometimes he irritates me so. He can be so smug. Patience, you're right. I'll do it. He deserves to suffer.
7: Good
5: Mr. Harvey.
2: Yes, Sammy?
5: Don't expect too much out of me today.
2: Your spy activities kept you up late, I take it.
5: Yeah, but it turned out very well.
2: You found out your girl wasn't two-timing you.
5: Hmm? Oh, she definitely was. I accused her of it, and she was so happy to find out I was jealous that we had a very tender reconciliation. Feminine psychology.
2: Yes. Mm-hmm.
5: Anytime you want me to check up on Miss Armstrong, I'll be glad to offer my services.
2: Well, that's big of you, Sammy, but I hardly think there's any need. Miss Armstrong has no other romantic interest.
5: She's a woman, isn't she? And where there's smoke, there's fire.
2: Come to think of it, Sammy, last night we were talking about...
7: Morning, George. How are you, Sammy?
5: Hi, Miss Armstrong.
2: And how are you this morning, Susan?
7: Oh, I feel just fine, George.
2: Good.
7: Anything new on the society burglar this morning?
5: Not a thing, Miss Armstrong. I guess he took the night off last night.
7: Well, I don't know that I'd say that. I mean...
2: You wouldn't say what, Susan?
7: Nothing, George. Nothing.
2: Nothing? Susan, you just can't toss off statements like that and then pass them off as nothing. I demand to know what you mean.
7: I told you, George, nothing at all.
2: Susan, you didn't meet this Raffles.
7: Meet him? How could I?
2: Well, how should I know? But if you think for one minute I'm going to sit back and...
7: You said yourself, George, I couldn't possibly be involved with such a character.
2: But I...
7: And you're never wrong, are you?
2: Well, no, but...
7: So there's nothing at all to worry about. I'll be in my office, Sammy.
5: Sure, Miss Armstrong.
2: What do you think, Sammy?
5: Where there's smoke, there's fire, Mr. Harvey.
2: Sammy, how much would you charge for just keeping an eye on Miss Armstrong?
5: Oh, I couldn't do it myself, Mr. Harvey. She'd spot me.
2: That's true.
5: And neither could my girlfriend, Shirley. Miss Armstrong knows her.
2: Yeah.
5: But my girlfriend has a girlfriend, and she could report back to Shirley, and Shirley would report back to me. Then I'd report to you.
2: You know best, Sammy, but why can't your girlfriend's girlfriend report directly to you?
5: Shirley wouldn't trust either one of us.
2: It's a pretty grim situation, isn't it, Sammy? This battle of the sexes.
5: It's a jungle, Mr. Harvey. But don't worry. I'll guide you safely through.
2: Somehow I'd be much happier with Sabu.

0: Susan, before we go another step, I demand to know.
1: Know what, George?
0: Don't play the innocent, Susan. I've been asking you all evening. Are you or are you not getting yourself involved with a crook?
1: George, you mean you've turned to a life of crime?
0: I'm not talking about myself, and you know it.
1: Some other crook?
0: Yes. No. I demand to know, Susan, for your own good, are you or are you not?
1: Oh, look. We're right outside Young's jewelry store. Don't they have the most beautiful display of rings you've ever seen, George?
0: I'm not the slightest bit interested in rings, Susan.
1: That's hardly a news item.
0: I'll ignore that. Susan, I have the right to an answer, and if you persist in sidestepping the question...
2: Oh. Excuse me. I guess I wasn't looking where I was...
3: Oh! Excuse me!
1: What got into her?
0: Don't try to change the subject, Susan.
1: I wasn't, George. All I said was...
0: For your own good, Susan, I demand an answer. Are you or are you
1: no.
0: not...
1: No!
0: What?
1: I said no. Satisfied?
0: Well, yes. I guess so.
1: Good. And if I hear so much as another word on this subject, George Harvey...
0: Susan, the whole episode is closed. Completely. You have my word on it.

0: Shirley? Imogene. Oh, Shirley, wait till you hear. I saw her. With him.
1: Oh.
0: Miss Armstrong. You know, I told you I knew her, but she doesn't know me. Well, she was with him, Shirley.
1: Imogene? Not a society burglar.
0: Oh, it must have been. Dark, swarthy. Definitely the criminal type. Definitely.
1: Well, what were they doing?
0: Arguing. Outside a jewelry store. I think she was pleading with him not to rob it.
1: Oh, how absolutely fascinating.
0: Maybe we shouldn't tell anybody.
1: I agree, absolutely. Oh, hang up, Imogene. I want to call Sammy.
2: Sammy? She saw him, Sammy. Imogene saw him, the society burglar.
3: Shirley, with Miss Armstrong?
2: He was dressed in evening clothes, but his face betrayed him, the criminal type.
3: What were they doing?
2: He was robbing a jewelry store, and... Well, I don't like to say this about Miss Armstrong, Sammy, but she must have been acting as his lookout.
3: I don't believe it.
2: We have to give her the benefit of every doubt, Sammy. Oh, promise me you won't tell a soul.
3: I won't tell a soul, Shirley. Oh, poor Mr. Harvey. When I tell him about it in the morning.
4: Good morning, Sammy. How's the world's youngest cynic?
3: You better sit down, Mr. Harvey.
4: Why? Oh, by the way, Sammy, I believe I might have mentioned something about wanting to keep an eye on Miss Armstrong.
3: You sure did, Mr. Harvey.
4: Well, forget the whole thing, Sammy. It was just a misunderstanding.
3: Misunderstanding?
4: Yes, we straightened it all out last night.
3: What time last night?
4: Well, fairly early. As a matter of fact, I was home and in bed by 11. Early to bed, you know, Sammy, makes a man healthy, wealthy,
3: I hate to do this to you.
4: Do what to me?
3: But it's my duty. For the community.
4: What's your duty?
3: Mr. Harvey... Miss Armstrong was seen last night by my operatives. With him.
4: Him? Who?
3: The society burglar.
4: Oh, but that's impossible. I was out with Miss Armstrong last night.
3: Mr. Harvey, didn't you ever hear of a late date?
4: Yeah. Sammy, I refuse to believe any of this. Don't even tell me about it. Where were they?
3: He was seen emerging from a jewelry store.
4: Jewelry store?
3: Dressed in white tie and tails and dripping with stolen diamonds.
4: What was... Miss Armstrong doing?
3: I can't tell you, Mr. Harvey. I don't believe it myself.
4: Sammy, I'm sure this is all a mistake, and when Miss Armstrong comes in, she'll clear it up in a minute.
3: Sure she will, Mr. Harvey.
4: We've got to believe in her, Sammy. But on the other hand...
3: Here comes Miss Armstrong, Mr. Harvey.
4: I'll handle this, Sammy. Good morning, Susan.
5: Oh, hello, George. Sammy. Wonderful morning.
4: Wonderful morning. I wonder what she meant by that.
5: What'd you say, George?
4: Have a good night's rest, Susan.
5: Well, as a matter of fact, I didn't sleep too well.
4: Uh-huh.
5: What's the uh-huh for?
4: Susan, think this over very carefully before you answer. You didn't have a date last night.
5: Well, you could call it a date, yes.
4: Uh-huh. With whom?
5: Uh-huh. You.
4: That's not what I meant, and you know it.
3: Well, I gotta go to the composing room.
4: You stay right here, Sammy.
5: You wouldn't care to tell me what this is all about, George.
4: Susan... For your own good, I demand an answer. Were you or were you not?
5: Oh, no, not that again.
4: Don't spare my feelings, Susan. This is bigger than both of us. I'll be much happier if you tell me the truth.
5: You're sure?
4: Positive. Last night, did you or did you not?
5: Of course. I had a late date with the society burglar, and we held up a jewelry store.
4: No.
5: Yes, and now, if you'll excuse me, I have to melt down some hot wedding rings.
3: Are you happy, Mr. Harvey?
4: Happy, Sammy? I don't think I'll ever be happy again. Ever.

0: Now back to our stars, Irene Dunne and Fred McMurray, and the second act of our story. Irene, as Susan Armstrong, is currently in the throes of a misunderstanding with Fred as George Harvey. This, however, has happened before. Matter of fact, it happens every week.
1: I just can't understand it, Patience.
2: Understand what, Miss Susan?
1: His unreasoning jealousy on George's part. He's accusing me of all sorts of wild things.
2: Who started it?
1: I did.
2: Uh-huh.
1: But I've told him time after time that there wasn't any truth in it. I've told him I don't know any society burglar. He refuses to believe me. It's inexcusable.
2: Well, give him another chance, Miss Susan. Go out with him tonight and get things all straightened out.
1: We had them all straightened out last night.
2: George is a difficult case.
1: Well...
2: Good. And if you have any trouble with the society burglar, just send for me.
1: Send for you?
2: I've got a date with Patrolman Mullins.
1: Well, it's nice to know you'll be safe, Patience.
2: Completely safe. There are times when I'd rather be out with a burglar.

0: Give her another chance, Mr. Harvey.
1: Never. You really think I should, Sammy?
0: Any woman is entitled to one slip, Mr. Harvey. Anyway, I can't really believe it of Miss Armstrong.
1: I can't either. But what about your operatives?
0: Well, they're only human. And on top of that, they're women. It's a bad combination.
1: Well?
0: Go to her, Mr. Harvey. Go to her. Or face the future years of emptiness and regret.
1: One more chance, huh?
0: One more chance. I have complete confidence in Miss Armstrong.
1: So have I, Sammy. So have I.
0: But just in case, Mr. Harvey, I'll have my operatives on the job.
1: Excellent idea, Sammy. Just in case. Like old times, huh, Susan?
2: Like old times, George. Double feature, after theater snack at Hamburger Heaven.
1: You sure you wouldn't go for another hamburger?
2: Oh, no, no. I'm completely filled, George.
1: Well, the sky's the limit, you know. Nothing small time about George Harvey.
2: Our reconciliation banquet.
1: Yeah. Susan, you're completely sure that you
2: Now, George, I couldn't go through that again. I've never met the society burglar. Want me to sign my name in blood?
1: Well, ketchup will do. It's handier.
2: If we're going to start this all over again, George...
1: I believe you, Susan. I believe you implicitly. Well, shall we go?
2: All right. But if you can't get these insanely jealous ideas out of your head...
1: Jealous? Me? Absurd.
2: Then we'll consider the subject closed.
1: Once and for all. And if I ever so much as...
3: Excuse me. Oh,
2: that girl. Have we seen her somewhere before?
1: A girl, I didn't notice. Anyway, Susan, if I ever open up this subject again, you can...
2: Shoot you?
1: Yes, you can shoot me.
2: There are certain times, George, when it would almost be a pleasure.
3: Shirley, Imogene. I saw them, Shirley, again.
4: Oh, Imogene. You mean Miss Armstrong and the society burglar?
3: Not half an hour ago.
4: Oh, Imogene. He wasn't holding up another jewelry store.
3: He was spending his ill-gotten gains on Miss Armstrong.
4: No.
3: I saw them emerging from a swank eating place, and they seemed extremely... I use a charitable word, Shirley. Extremely friendly.
4: Oh, an intrigue developing right before our very eyes. Oh, hang up, Imogene. I have to call Sammy.
1: Hello?
0: Mr. Harvey, Sammy.
1: Look, Sammy, I don't know what time it is, but I was just nicely asleep.
0: My operative couldn't use the phone, Mr. Harvey. She had to wait till her family got to bed.
1: Why?
0: A confidential report, Mr. Harvey. Miss Armstrong was seen again with him.
1: Oh, that's ridiculous. I took Susan home early this evening and...
0: the smartest nightclub in the city. After dining on pheasant under glass.
1: Pheasant under glass? Well, that's impossible. She told me she was too full to eat another hamburger.
0: Well, put yourself in her place, Mr. Harvey. Wouldn't you have said the same?
1: Sammy, I'm going to get dressed and go over to Miss Armstrong's house right now. And if he's still there, I'll...
0: Give her the benefit of every doubt, Mr. Harvey. Maybe he's her long-lost brother.
1: Well, that's very possible. But if he isn't... Oh, brother!

0: tired, she said. Going to bed early. Looked straight at me when she said it. Well, this is where I... Wait a minute. There's a car in front of the house. Two people in it. A man and a woman. This is where we have a showdown, once and for all. Come out of there, you. I'm not giving this woman up without a struggle.
1: Why, Mr. Harvey, I didn't know you cared.
0: Patience.
1: And you know Officer Mullins, Mr. Harvey.
0: Yes, indeed. I was just passing by. I wanted to say hello. Hello. Well, I'll see you again. Whew. I don't seem to be getting anywhere fast. You wanted to see me, Susan?
2: Oh, sit down, George. George, you haven't been involved in any accidents lately, have you?
0: Accidents? No.
2: No severe bumps on the head?
0: Patients told you.
2: Why don't you have a specialist check you over, George? My doctor'd be glad to recommend someone.
0: No, thank you.
2: But I'm really worried about you.
0: It seems to me, Susan, that some people had better do some worrying about themselves.
2: Meaning what?
0: Nothing. Nothing at all. But from now on, Susan, have a care, that's all. You are being watched.
2: Anyone I know?
0: In order to straighten things out, I'm taking over the job myself.
2: To straighten things out? George, are you sure you haven't been in an accident lately?
3: Duke. Duke, how long are we going to wait for that guy to go away?
4: I figure he's waiting for the lights to go out so he can knock over the house himself, Frankie.
3: Dad, what's a few lights in the back of the house? How long's he gonna wait? He's been watching the place like a Great Dane for an hour now.
4: You know, our field is getting overcrowded. Let's go over and talk a deal with him.
3: That's for me. Maybe we can flip for who breaks into the place.
4: Pardon me, friend.
0: Who are you?
4: Fellow practitioners. My partner and I wish
0: Those tools you're carrying. You're crooks.
4: What did you think we were? Rotarians? Now, my partner and I saw you watching the house here. Well and good. Everybody's got to make a living, but we...
0: You were going into that house?
3: Duke, a mind like a steel trap.
4: Honest face, too. But, friend...
0: Which one of you is the society burglar?
4: You know my work?
0: I know your work, all right. I know it a little too well.
4: I don't get it.
0: You get it, all right. But I must say, I thought she had better taste.
4: You understand anything he's saying, Frankie?
3: That's crackpots like this that give our profession a bad name. Ask him the question, Duke.
4: Friend, let's settle it. Who's going in the house? You or us?
0: We'll settle it, all right. We're both going in.
4: All of us?
3: Maybe he thinks this is a square dance.
4: So what do we got to lose? We'll all go in. Come on.
3: Hey, where you going?
0: In the front door. Where do you think?
3: Duke.
4: In all these years, we've been going in the windows. Well... After you, friend.
0: Susan!
4: Shh!
0: What's the matter? You said you wanted to settle it, didn't you? Here, wait, I'll turn the lights on.
4: Friend, how long have you been in this business?
2: Well, isn't it a little late for a call, Oh, who are your friends, George?
0: Don't play innocent with me, Susan. You know perfectly well who this is.
2: Who is it?
4: Don't look at us, lady. We just came here on business.
0: So you're going to try to brazen it out, are you? You never saw this man before, Susan, eh? The society burglar.
2: Never.
0: A likely story.
4: It sounds very likely to me.
2: George, don't you think you owe me an explanation, breaking in with these men this hour of the night?
0: I'm waiting for an explanation from you.
3: Would somebody mind explaining it to me?
0: You're denying, Susan, that you've been seen all over town with this man?
2: I most certainly do.
4: Ha! Wait a minute. It's a triangle, Frankie.
3: Yeah, he looks more like a square to me.
4: George here thinks I've been running around with the lady. Right, George?
0: Well, yes.
3: Your wife isn't going to like this, Duke.
4: Please, Frankie. When have I been running around with the lady, George?
0: Every night, according to what I hear.
2: Really, George? I refuse to take any part in this ridiculous discussion.
4: Please, lady. Frankie, tell George what I do nights.
3: He works nights.
4: You see? I work nights.
0: You weren't at a nightclub with Miss Armstrong last night?
4: I haven't been to a nightclub in years. Can't afford it. They're crooked.
2: I hope you two gentlemen will make allowances for Mr. Harvey. He's just slightly eccentric.
4: But he means well. Don't you, George?
0: Susan.
4: All straightened out now, George?
0: Susan,
2: It's all right, George. We've been through worse than this. I think.
4: Come on, Frankie.
5: Susan, I don't know how I could have been foolish enough to think, you know.
3: Are we leaving, Duke?
4: Sure. They'll get together all right.
3: But what about what we came for?
4: What we came for? Oh.
3: Sure, sure.
4: Nah. So we take a loss. Every once in a while, Frankie, you gotta do something for humanity.
6: Our stars, Irene Dunne and Fred McMurray, will be back in just a moment.
0: Say, Susan.
2: Yes, George.
0: I just got a call from police headquarters. They picked up Duke and Frankie.
2: No.
0: Yep.
2: My secret passion in jail.
0: Yeah. I went over that with Sammy. We finally figured out the mysterious, handsome stranger you were seen with was me. Perfectly natural mistake, of course.
2: I'm not laughing, George.
0: Oh. Well, this whole thing has certainly been a good lesson to me, Susan. It really has.
2: This I doubt.
0: No, it has. From now on, no more listening to Sammy, no more suspicions, no more jealousy.
2: You mean that, George?
0: I certainly do.
2: You mean I can go out with anyone I like without making you jealous?
0: Well...
2: Because Elwood Bray's been calling me for weeks.
0: Elwood Bray? Susan, I absolutely forbid you to go anywhere with that... Well, of course, if you must, I guess I can't...
2: Don't, James, George. It's too much of a strain. And besides, I'm so used to you the way you are.
0: You are. Well, anyway, I tried.
6: Irene Dunne and Fred McMurray will be back next week in another exciting comedy adventure in the gay new series, Bright Star. This is Wendell Niles inviting you to join us then.

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1: Yes, there's coffee pot freshness in every cup of Maxwell House.
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7: Revolting People by Andy Hamilton and Jay Tarsus. 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
8: Dear Journal, it is midnight and I shall not sleep tonight, as I am assailed by troubles. And a very annoying owl. I fear my brain is giddy with recent tidings. The bad news is that my eldest, Cora, is with child, and her husband is not the father. The good news is that she is with child, and her husband is not the father. For he is a dung heap of pomposity.
9: Open up!
8: And now the dung heap is at my door.
9: Open up, Dad!
8: I'm coming, you toad.
9: Make haste there.
8: Oh, for pity's sake, Ezekiel, the hour's past mid... What's this other toad, Rutledge, doing with you?
10: I want what's mine.
9: Forgive my tardy importuning, Dad, but this brandy-soaked quack is claiming we owe him money.
10: Aye, for medical services rendered. And you can stop blicking at me askance or I'll pepper you with my musket.
8: I beg your pardon.
10: Not you. I'm talking to that midget in the tree. The one with the spectacles.
8: You're talking to an owl, you drunken oaf. Go home, man.
10: Home to my beloved England, I would that I could.
8: Well, they've probably taken your picture off the street corners by now.
10: No, they'll never forget. All those vengeful orphans.
8: What's all this noise, Father?
10: Who are these two giants?
8: Listen here, Rutledge.
10: I demand the money you owe me for treating your daughter's illness.
8: She was pregnant. Pregnancy's not an illness.
10: Dead. Oh, so suddenly we're medically qualified, are we? Are you a physician?
8: Well, no, but...
10: Ah, do you possess over 150 experienced leeches like these?
8: No. No need to get those leeches out of your bag, Rutledge.
10: Have you got a huge, big, bendy saw like this one? No? Well, then shut up. And pay up. I'm sick of the bad payers in this damn town. How many patients do you think I visited this last month,
8: I don't have any idea. I'd have to check with the gravedigger on that.
10: Loads of them. And not one of them is paid, so I'm placing it in the hands of my solicitor. Mr. Snavely, that's who. Four eyes.
8: He's conversing with the owl again. Will you go home?
10: I'll go home, but I'll be getting back to you. You haven't heard the last of me? Me!
9: Oh, I am sorry about that, Dad. But he threatened to remove my liver with his hedge clippers.
8: You know, it's late, Ezekiel. You'd best be going home.
9: Yes, my beloved awaits.

0: I am so excited about becoming a father. Do you think the child will look like me?
1: No.
0: No?
1: No, because babies never turn out the way you expect.
2: That's right. Sometimes the pelican drops them into the wrong mulberry bush.
1: Son, there's a conversation you and I need to have.
0: Oh, calamity. That's the noise of an angry mob.
3: Why the Judas?
4: Kill the rat!
5: Step to the traitor!
1: What traitor?
5: The traitor who told the redcoats where to find Spartacus's printing press. The Blackers have smashed it to smithereens.
1: Perhaps traitor's a rather strong word, Mary. Perhaps whoever informed about the printing press was not so much a traitor, but perhaps some well-meaning citizen who thought that perhaps if he gave the soldiers that information, then perhaps Spartacus would go quiet and this intolerable atmosphere of tension would dissipate somewhat, and then perhaps there might be less likelihood of reckless young hotheads breaking their father's hearts by dying in a hail of bullets. Anyway, that's just a theory.
5: It's a ridiculous theory. No, the person we're looking for is a viper in our midst.
3: Kill the viper!
4: Hang him from the highest gibbet!
5: And let the crows feast on his giblets!
1: Mrs. Arbuthnot, is that you at the back? I didn't recognize you in that mask.
5: I'm not wearing a mask!
1: Oh, sorry. Torchlight on your face creates a rather unsettling effect.
0: You don't usually run with the mob, Mrs. Arbuthnot.
5: I know, but I'm lonely, and the mob's a good place to meet men. Death to the viper!
4: Death to the viper!
5: Very few people knew about the printing press, so the viper is obviously someone close to home.
1: Yeah. Well, not necessarily.
5: Then who else could have done it?
1: Well, I might have been the Mohicans.
5: The Mohicans?
1: Yeah, they're always up to mischief. You ask any Indian fighter.
5: But the Mohicans live in Canada.
1: That's what they want us to think.
6: Oh, for heaven's sake, it wasn't Mohicans. No, we don't need to look so far afield. Do we, Ezekiel?
0: What exactly is your inference, sister-in-law?
5: The printing press was hidden in your cellar.
0: Without my knowledge and without my permission, when I meet this Spartacus, I shall have stern words.
5: This bluster fools no one.
3: He's the viper!
4: Burn him!
5: Lynch him! Burn him, then lynch him!
4: No. It wasn't Ezekiel.
1: In my opinion.
5: Go on.
1: Well, what I mean is, you see,
7: It's after curfew, so this is an illegal gathering. I order you to disperse in the name of King George.
5: There are 30 patriots here and just 2 of you puny tyrants. You're hopelessly outnumbered, sir, and we will trample your... What's that noise?
8: It's a patrol of German mercenaries, miss.
5: Well, we're not afraid, are we, citizens?
4: No, we're not afraid!
8: Led by the barbaric General Venables.
3: Now we're afraid.
4: Did he say barbaric?
3: I gotta go. I'm supposed to be getting my hair cut.
4: How we do it? Silence, you scum.
9: I smell something. What is that smell? Oh, yes, I know that smell. It's the stench of sedition. And what's this I see? Rebel, flouting curfew, with sticks and placards, old biddies in masks. Something's afoot. You, the ugly one-eyed sergeant with the missing arm and the wooden leg. You seem familiar.
8: I'm Sergeant McGurk, sir. I served under you in India 15 years ago, sir.
9: Oh, yes. There's a bit more of you then. Didn't I once beat you to within an inch of your life?
8: More like half an inch, sir.
9: Remind me, what offence did I thrash you for?
8: For slouching, sir.
9: Ah, yes.
8: In my sleep, sir.
9: I won't tolerate it, soldier. Never have, never will. I hate slouching. Now then, McGurk, is this assembly a collection of revolutionary vermin?
5: Well, what if we are? What would you do about it?
9: I'd shoot you and bury you in unmarked graves.
1: Well, I think that clarifies it, huh, Mary? And thank you, General, for being so...
9: Any more questions?
5: I have a question!
9: Go on.
5: Are you single?
0: General, can I take this opportunity, General, to assure you that I'm a loyal subject of His Majesty?
1: As we all are. Isn't that right? Long live King George!
10: Long live King George!
9: Good. Then who among these loyal citizens will lodge me and my men for the night? Who? Ha!
11: Whoa, good shot, sir.
9: I'll not be mocked by birds. So, who will offer me hospitality?
12: Oh,
7: Morning, Mr. Oliphant. Did you sleep well?
1: I slept as well as any man who spends the night on a stone floor because his bed's been given away to a bloodthirsty maniac.
7: I'm sorry, sir. I just thought offering the general and his men a roof for the night was the most appeasing course. The sergeant and I had to give up our beds, too. Did you get any sleep, Sergeant?
8: Oh, eventually, sir, once I found the warm shelter of an empty rum barrel.
1: Wasn't empty when you climbed in, though, was it?
2: That General Venable scares me, Father. He's got a look that I've seen once before in the eyes of a rabid bobcat just before I shot it.
1: Yes, well, sadly, we just can't shoot General Venables.
5: Can't we?
1: No, Mary, we'd all be hanged.
5: Not if we said it was the Mohicans.
1: Mary, please.
5: I've got Mohicans' costumes in my dressing-up box.
7: I'm going to pretend I didn't hear this discussion about killing and costumes. Besides, General Venables is merely here on a tour of inspection. He'll move on once he sees this town is being policed by highly competent military professionals like me and the sergeant.
8: I vote for the costume.
1: Good morning, General. Here, have my seat. Would you like a cushion? I'll get it all plumped up for you. There we go. All comfy. Did you sleep well?
9: I always sleep well, provided I have a loaded pistol under my pillow. Do you know how many attempts there have been on my life?
1: Oh, none, I'm sure. Popular fellow like you.
9: 29. 29 attempts. 30 if you count the wife. God rest her soul.
5: You shot your wife?
9: Well, it was her or me. When your spouse is charging across the bathroom with a fixed bayonet, your instincts take over. Oh, and by the way, I'm sorry my Germans torched your barn. It's force of habit, I'm afraid.
1: Oh, think nothing of it, General. I've been meaning to spend 6 months building a new one. And all that charcoal will come in handy.
9: Well, it looks like fine weather.
7: Indeed it does, General.
9: Just perfect for an execution.
7: Execution, General?
9: Yeah, but of course. Last night you told me you destroyed Spartacus's printing press. Then surely you will be apprehending the traitor himself. We'll shoot him tomorrow at sunset.
8: I thought people were usually shot at dawn, sir.
9: Oh, no, sunset's much better for an execution. Means you've got the whole day to look forward to it.
7: Well, the truth is, General, we found the press, but as regards this Spartacus, well, we haven't ascertained her identity. Hmm? His identity, sir.
9: I see. So where did you find the press?
7: Oh, just in a cellar, but...
9: Whose cellar?
7: Well, the cellar of one Ezekiel Spriggs.
9: Ezekiel Spriggs.
7: But, General, I can assure you Spriggs is innocent.
9: Don't split hairs, man. Somebody needs to be made an example of, so execute Spriggs.
5: But Spriggs is not Spartacus.
9: Yeah, but none of you knows who the real Spartacus is, do you?
5: Well...
1: You're absolutely right, General. Sadly, we're all totally baffled by the identity of the Spartacus.
7: I can't help feeling, General, that there might be an alternative to executing Spriggs.
9: Well, I suppose we could round up the entire town and shoot 30 citizens every hour till Spartacus identifies himself.
1: I prefer the Spriggs plan.
9: Well, Spriggs it is.
7: No, I'm sorry, General. I'm going to have to put my foot down over this. There's just no way I can allow Ezekiel Spriggs to be executed.
0: So, when am I to be executed?
7: Tomorrow, at sunset. I'm so sorry, Ezekiel.
0: And what am I being executed for?
7: Insurrection.
0: I see. And what are you being executed for?
7: Mutiny. Tomorrow we'll be taken from this cell and face the firing squad together.
0: But we haven't had a trial.
7: I mentioned that to the general, but he just laughed. Big laugh. Threw back his head and roared. Called in all the Germans and made me repeat it. Everyone had a good chuckle.
12: There's someone to see you, English pig dog. Do you say pig dog in English?
7: Not really, no. We don't have composite nouns like you do.
12: Oh.
7: I suppose our nearest equivalent would be just pig, basically.
12: Right. There is someone to see you, English just pig, basically.
1: Mary.
13: Oh, Captain.
7: Do not weep, dearest Mary.
13: I can't help it, Walter. When I think of all the harsh words I've hurled at you.
7: Like redcoat fast catcher?
13: Yes, that kind of thing. And now you face death because you were trying to protect me.
0: Oh, this is all your fault, Mary Oliphant. You and your rebellious kind. Rebellion is the devil's whirligig.
7: Control yourself, man. Get a grip.
0: I don't want to die.
7: There.
13: Oh, Captain, for so long, Captain, I have entertained womanly feelings for you, but I...
7: No, Mary. You must forget.

0: And whenever his regiment attacks the cavalry, you have to tow him behind one of the horses on a length of string.
1: Yeah, well, this is all very interesting, Sergeant, but the general's about to sign this pardon, aren't you, General?
2: You'll betray Spartacus to me.
1: That's the arrangement.
2: Very well. There. Now, who is this accursed Spartacus?
1: Me.
2: You?
1: Yes.
2: You realize this means certain death.
1: There goes that phrase again.
2: Damn, this development leaves me one short for tomorrow's execution. Sergeant.
0: Yes, sir.
2: I sentence you to death.
0: Yes, sir.
1: You sentence him to death for what?
2: Well, let's see.
0: Slouching, sir?
2: That'll do. Yes, thank you, Sergeant. Well, gentlemen, enjoyable as this has been, I'm afraid I must...
1: Are you all right, General?
2: I seem to have this pain in my belly. Excuse me. While I avail myself of your latrine.
1: Oh, I wonder what brought that on.
0: I don't.
1: Oh, no. It was the stinkweed tea, wasn't it?
0: No. It was not the stinkweed tea. That was the arsenic in the stinkweed tea.
1: You put arsenic in his tea?
0: Well, not enough to kill him, obviously. Just temporarily cripple him with stomach pain, you know.
1: What an unbelievably stupid thing to do.
0: Oh, what as stupid as pretending to be Spartacus and getting us both sentenced to death.
1: Well, at least I've achieved something. I've secured the release of Brimshaw and Ezekiel. All you've done is incapacitate Venables. But he'll be fine again by the morning, only in worse temper. He'll probably execute the whole town.
2: Sergeant!
1: Just listen to that.
0: Well, the poor man's obviously in some distress, isn't he? No doubt he's summoning me to tell me that he'd like some medical attention. I, of course, shall promptly call out the local physician, Dr. Rutledge. And with a bit of luck, the general will be dead by morning.
1: Well, that is a brilliant plan, McGurk. Mm-hmm. But it's kind of tantamount to murder, isn't it?
0: Well, sir, I'd say this is a case of murder or be murdered, to quote our family motto.
1: Yeah. Well, I don't know.
2: Sergeant!
1: No, I do know. I know that in all decency, I cannot stand idly by while Rutledge bleeds a fellow human being to death beneath my own roof. It's unthinkable that I could stand by and watch that happen. So I'm going out for a walk.
0: Understood. Yeah.
3: Thus, General is dead.
1: Yes, he is. The good Dr. Rutledge here was there at the very end. I wasn't, by the way. I was out walking, far, far away, out of earshot entirely.
3: Yes, General dead. Did he have any last words?
4: No, I never listened to all that stuff. Nothing but yelling and abuse and a bit of gurgling. I just blot it all out.
3: But he seems so healthy. He died from what?
4: From 4 p.m. till 3:30 the following morning.
1: Before his sad demise, the general signed these official release papers for your prisoners.
3: Well, the signatures certainly look like das Generals, apart from this document.
1: Which one?
3: This one, that orders 500 cases of rum to be taken from the stores and handed over to a Sergeant McGurk.
1: Oh, yes, the one written in scrawly pencil, yes.
0: Yeah, well, you see, it's scrawly because that was the last one he signed. And well, he was very weak and trembly by the end. He'd lost a lot of blood.
4: He'd lost all his blood.
3: I see.
4: There's my fee for the general's medical care, and there's the certification of death.
3: It says death by misadventure.
4: Oh, ignore that. That's just the coroner being sarcastic.
1: So can you release the two prisoners to us now, please?
3: Very well. You might as well take the other one.
1: Other one?
3: Your daughter. We caught her trying to break into the jail disguised as a Mohican.
5: Oh, please, please. I wonder if I might be allowed to make a short speech sprinkled with classical references to celebrate this joyful occasion. Actually, Mrs. Arbuthnot, I'm not quite sure why you're here.
6: Oh, I'm with the cute little sergeant.
0: No, you're not. You're always making these shameless advances. Doesn't Mr. Arbuthnot mind?
6: There is no Mr. Arbuthnot. He died. May God have mercy on him.
0: Well, if he died, then God did, didn't he?
7: Yo-ho, Father. I'm home.
1: Oh, hello, son. Have you calmed down now?
7: Yes, Father. Whenever I'm tense, I go out into the wilderness and kill a large mammal. If that isn't relaxing, I don't know what is. There. One more.

0: dead grizzly. I strangled this one with my bare hands.
1: You strangled him?
0: Yeah. Well, it was the only way I could get my musket back, you see.
2: You don't mind, Joshua. I'm about to orate in praise of how brave your father has been.
0: Braver than throttling a grizzly?
3: Father made a deal with General Venables. He was prepared to lay down his own life to save Ezekiel and Captain Brimshaw.
1: But then fate stepped in and sent the general to meet his maker.
4: That's right. It was fate, wasn't it, Sergeant? It
5: certainly was, sir.
4: At least I think it was. I'd actually gone for a walk when it happened.
5: Yeah.
2: May I begin by saying, Sam, how grateful I am personally for the courageous steps you took to extricate me from such a perilous situation.
4: Why, thank you, Zeke.
2: Even if you did create that situation.
4: I created it?
2: Why, yes. Cora informs me that Mary was Spartacus all along. Frankly, I find it astonishing that her father did nothing to curtail her dangerous activities.
1: I really must speak up for Mr. Oliphant.
4: Well, thank you, Captain.
1: It's not true that he did nothing.
4: That's right.
1: For a start, he told us where to find the printing press.
4: Oh, God.
6: Oh, he did what? So my own father turns out to be the repulsive jackal in our midst.
4: I preferred Viper.
1: Mary, sweetest, he did what any father would when his daughter is occupying herself with insurrection.
6: Don't sweetest me, you rough oppressor. Puff your rippling chest all you like, sir. I'll not be silenced by you or any man who serves King George. That pox-ridden German lard basket.
2: Oh, listen to that fishwife's tongue. She shall be beaten like a gong.
6: Oh, shut your blether, limp britches.
2: Limp britches?
1: Mary, I must insist that...
6: Release me from your steely grip, sir. Oh, not right away, you goose. I'm still struggling.
4: Roy, let's leave this party to the young people. I got some more of that Courvoisier out back.
5: Don't mind if I do, Sam.
4: Well,
5: phew.
4: Got out of that one, eh?
5: Skin of our teeth, sir.
4: Another crisis averted.
5: Yeah. Well, till the war starts.
4: Oh, you don't really think there'll be a war, do you, Roy?
1: I don't understand your daughter, Mr. Oliphant. She pushes me away, she pulls me in, she hits me, she pets me. What does she want?
5: She wants you to slip her the bishop, sir.
1: Slip her the what?
5: The bishop, it's a slang.
4: Roy!
5: Sorry, sir.
4: Captain Brimshaw, Sergeant says there's going to be a war. Do you think he's right?
1: Well, you can rest assured, Mr. Oliphant, that if there is a war, it will be a short one. The British Army always wins. And shall I tell you why, sir?
5: Because we're vicious.
4: Well, maybe the British won't win this time. Who knows? Maybe the New World will unite and kick out the British and become a thriving, robust young country that someday may grow into the most powerful nation on Earth.
7: Oh, dear. How droll.
4: Yeah, I'm being silly. Yeah. Let's drink up.
5: Cheers, yeah.
8: Revolting People feature Jay Tarsis as Samuel, Andy Hamilton as Sergeant McGurk, Timothy West as General Venables, Sophie Thompson as Mary, and James Fleet as Captain Brimshaw. Ezekiel was played by Hugh Dennis, Cora by Felicity Montague, Joshua by Tony Maudsley, Mrs. Arbuthnot by Susie Blake, and Dr. Rutledge by Philip Pope. Revolting People was written by Jay Tarsis and Andy Hamilton and produced by Paul Mayhew Archer.

0: Will you not come to bed, my dearest, after my close brush with death? I'm in dire need of conjugal consolation.
1: Regrettably, that's not possible, my darling, for I am heavy with child.
0: I did overhear, whilst in the tavern, some men commenting that often women who are expecting feel a marked increase in their needs of the flesh.
1: Oh, no, husband. That must have been the devil leading them astray, because it is depraved and unsafe for a woman to be intimate when she's gestating.
0: Oh, I didn't know that.
1: Oh, yes. And indeed, for quite a while after the child is born, all such contact is to be avoided.
0: And for how long a period is that?
1: I think it's 10 years.
0: Oh.
1: Good night, gentle husband.
0: Good night, dearest wife. Sweet Jesus.
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11: If at first you don't succeed, there's always a second chance.
12: Say, if you can identify the famous mystery voice you've just heard, you'll win over $1,400 in cash and prizes on the Second Chance program. Hello there, this is your host, Johnny Olson, welcoming you to Second Chance, the program that brings you stories of real people who have won happiness by taking a second chance. And right off the bat, another phone call in our big mystery voice contest. The operator has someone waiting. Hello, who is this, please? Mabel Crowley, where are you from? Well, how nice you sound. San Bernardino, California. Is that Mrs.? Oh, Miss, I beg your pardon. Okay, I hope you don't miss this chance of winning over $1,400 in cash and prizes, Miss Crowley. Now, you've heard many of our clues, but here is one more.
13: Alice Bay remembers me. She gasped for breath and couldn't see.
12: How about that one, Miss Mabel Crowley of San Bernardino, California? Who do you think our mystery voice is for $1,400? You think it might be Phil Harris? No, it's not Phil Harris, Miss Crowley, but we're sending you a Miromatic coffee maker, a gleaming automatic percolator that guarantees perfect coffee every time. Goodbye. And later on in the show, friends, another one of you listeners who sent in a postcard with your phone number is going to get a phone call and a chance at that great big jackpot. So stay close to the radio and your telephone. And for more fascinating listening, I'll have my studio guest with a fascinating second chance story to tell just 60 seconds from now. You know, the mystery voice's identity is clearly indicated in the many clues that we've given you during the past weeks. And doggone, nobody's got it yet. Now, of course, you have to piece together all the information just as if it were, sort of a jigsaw puzzle. And I might add that this is a living person. This is actually his voice. Now, maybe you'd like to hear a few of the earlier clues. Okay, well, here's a couple.
13: For years and years, a pitching champ, and those who watched were often damp. The 10th and 11th and 2nd in the middle. Take away the 10th and then you solve the riddle.
12: That sounds easy, doesn't it? Well, there you are. You just figure out those clues and you'll have his name. And then all you need to do is to hope that your card is selected to receive a telephone call. Everybody has an equal chance. Just be sure that you've sent us your phone number. Just put it on a postcard and mail it to Second Chance, NBC, New York. That's all there's to it. Send your name, address, and phone number to Second Chance, NBC, New York. Now for today's guest on Second Chance. You know, since we began our Second Chance program about a year and a half ago, we brought you hundreds of true stories of people who made tremendous decisions and took a second chance in life. And as far as I can remember, we haven't had a situation where the decision was as heartrending as the one that today's guest had to make. She's a mother who learned that her baby was not really hers. And for obvious reasons, we're not going to tell you where she's from. We just call her by her first name, Claire. Welcome to Second Chance, Claire.
14: Thank you, Johnny.
12: Let's go back now to the afternoon that you received the most shocking piece of news in your life, that your baby was really someone else's.
14: Well, it was quite a stunning thing to hear. My baby was about 5 months old when the head of the hospital had come to visit me on this particular afternoon, the hospital where my baby was born, to tell me that there had been a mistake. When I heard of this error, I was just...
12: Couldn't believe it.
14: Oh, it was terrible. It seemed that there was a new nurse in the maternity ward. And in the excitement of getting all the new babies out, and she just mixed our babies up.
12: Well, how was it discovered, Claire?
14: There was someone working in the Record Hospital department, and it was about 5 months later. And the head of the hospital came to see me about this to tell me it. Of course, he wanted to straighten the whole thing out.
12: Naturally.
14: And
12: what did he suggest?
14: Well, he suggested that we give our baby back. And I felt that he was our baby. He was my son. I had taken him home to the hospital, and I loved him very much.
12: He wanted you to switch then with
14: and
12: the other
14: parents.
12: And
14: he wanted the other people to give our baby.
12: Gee, Claire, I can imagine what a terrific shock this must have been to you. Like a bolt out of the blue, wasn't it?
14: It was a terrible thing. You read about this in stories, but I never believed it would ever happen to me. I had a terrible decision to make. And I couldn't think about it at first. I was so bewildered. And finally, when I began to think about it, I realized that, this was just a terrible thing to do.
12: You told me before the program, Claire, that this child was quite sick, too.
14: Well, that was what the biggest decision was. He was a sickly child. He had to have an operation on his stomach when he was about 2 months old, and he nearly died then. And, of course, we grew so attached because we had to take care of him.
12: Now, Claire, what did your husband want to do?
14: Well, he, at first, he thought that we should give the baby back. The hospital expenses for the baby had taken up every cent that my husband and I had, and it looked as if it would go on for quite some time. And he thought that the other parents should have the responsibility of this, and we should take our baby back.
12: But actually, through sickness, you became even more fond of the child, didn't you?
14: Oh, yes. We loved him just as if he had been our own. We'd taken him home from the hospital, and he was.
12: Well, what about the other family now through this? How did they feel about making the switch?
14: Well, when they first heard about it, they thought they would like to make the switch. But then when they learned that the baby was sick, they changed their minds.
12: Oh. Well, now, this decision, I suppose, was left pretty much entirely up to you then, wasn't it?
14: Oh, yes. I had really sleepless nights about it. It was up to me to make the decision whether I wanted the baby back. I could have done it legally.
12: Legally, you could have gotten rid of the child.
15: I suppose you had many, many doubts going through your mind, whether you should or shouldn't or what would happen.
14: Of course, I didn't know what, if the baby grew up, what would happen and how would I feel years from now wondering about where this other baby was. And yet I couldn't think of parting with the one I had because I'd grown to love him so much. And as far as I was concerned, he was my baby.
15: You know, Claire, I think that you were faced with one of the cruelest and the most heartbreaking decisions that any mother has ever had to make. The hospital made an error, gave you someone else's baby. You grew to love the baby that you brought home as your very own, a baby whose real parents really didn't want him, as you say. And yet your husband and the authorities felt that your only choice was to accept the baby that was legally yours. Well, now I know that you searched your heart for the solution which would offer the babies a second chance for their futures. And in just a moment, friends, we'll hear the decision that Claire finally made. We'll be back to Second Chance in just a minute.

0: 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Open your present.
1: Okay.
0: There, that one. 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
5: Let's return now to Second Chance. Before Claire tells us her decision, I'd like to get some reaction on her problem from the folks in our audience. I wonder what other people feel about the choice that Claire had to make. You, ma'am, do you have a family?
6: Yes, I have.
5: How many children have
6: you?
5: Two children. Well, now, if you faced the same problem, would you give up the baby that you'd grown to love for the child that was really yours?
6: Well, at so young a stage, I think I would.
5: You would give up the child?
6: Yes.
5: Well, why?
6: Well, I feel that I wouldn't be able to go on longer than that if I knew it wasn't my baby.
5: In other words, the doubts would sort of win out and
6: That's
5: you would
6: right.
5: return the child. Thank you very much. Gentlemen, sir, you're a father?
7: Yes, I am.
5: How many children do you have?
7: I have a little girl, six.
5: A little six-year-old girl. Now, how do you feel about that, facing a problem like this? Would you return the child or keep it?
7: Well,
5: legally, you could return it.
7: Yes, and I believe that I would return the child.
5: And why? Why?
7: Well, I feel that in later months, I might continually wonder what was happening to the child that was really mine.
5: Even though your great attachment is
7: even
5: in Claire's case, the
7: even
5: sickness?
7: Even though the sickness was there.
5: Thank you very, very much, sir, for your opinion. And how about you, ma'am?
8: I have two children.
5: Two children.
8: I have a boy, 9, and a girl, 11.
5: Now, what would your feelings be along this line?
8: I think I would want my own child back regardless.
5: You would still return the...
8: Yes, I think I would, because of the future.
5: Because of the future.
8: I would think in the future.
5: Well, thank you very, very much, all of you, for telling us what you have done. Had you faced the same decision that Claire had? Well, Claire, we've had some really positive advice from the folks in the audience, and now comes our very most important question. What was your decision?
9: Well, I spent very many sleepless nights, and I finally decided to keep the baby I had.
5: You decided to
9: keep
5: the baby.
9: It wasn't easy, but I just couldn't face myself if I knew that I had given this baby to a mother and father who didn't really want it. And that was most important to me. I loved him just as if he were my own.
5: And you feel that you have done the right thing?
9: Oh, yes. I've been repaid 100 times for it since. My baby is bright and as strong as any boy that age can be. He's 6 years old now.
5: Claire, did you ever see the baby who was actually born to you in the hospital?
9: No. Once I decided to make this decision, I didn't want to go into that at all.
5: Well, Claire, frankly, I can't visualize a more difficult choice facing any parent, especially a mother, and the fact that you made such a humanitarian decision despite the many arguments against it and the opinions, and in so doing, giving a helpless infant a second chance, proves that you certainly deserve all the love and happiness that has come to you as a result. How old is the child now?
9: Six.
5: Six. And for telling us your very dramatic second chance story, we're very happy to present you with a $50 United States savings bond, and good luck to you, Claire.
9: Thank you.
5: And now, ladies and gentlemen, for that telephone call to a lucky listener whose card was drawn, the operator has one of you on the line ready to try for this exciting jackpot. And what a jackpot we now have. For your home, there's an RCA Deluxe Gas Range, a Wayne oil burner, and there's a dual-control electric blanket. There's also a trip to New York via American Airlines, America's leading airline, and in New York, a week's stay at the Henry Hudson Hotel. And for that trip, a complete set of matched luggage, a $100 bank account from Beacon Wax, and floor tests prove that Beacon Wax gives the hardest and brightest gloss, a stunning ensemble of 4 Lucienne Picard wristwatches, a coronation set of Kingsman toiletries for the man in the family, a Christmas gift for him that's a daily reminder of your thoughtfulness, plus an adorable Cocker Spaniel puppy, a pet for all the family. Well, now let's see who's on the line ready to try for this $1,400 jackpot. Hello, who is this, please? Mrs. Midget? Which Mrs. Midget? Mrs. Edward Midget, and where are you from, please? New Smyrna Beach, Florida. Well, it's nice to talk with you. Johnny Olson, right here in New York City, Mrs. Midget. Now, listen closely to our 2 newest clues, and then give me your guess as to who the mystery voice is.
10: Alice Bay remembers me. She gasped for breath and couldn't see. Silence is golden, that's what I say. Better than talking any old day.
5: All right, there's some more clues for you, Mrs. Midget. Mrs. Edward Midget of New Smyrna Beach in Florida. Who do you think our mystery voice is for that $1,400 jackpot? The only one you can think of is Emmett Kelly. Well, I'm sorry, it is not Emmett Kelly. But I'll tell you what, Mrs. Midget, because you were called on the telephone today, we'd like to present you with a fine portable radio, complete with a full year's supply of powerful, long-lasting, ever-ready radio batteries, the batteries with the nine lives. And thank you so much. Goodbye. And now, an important reminder.
11: Say, this would be a good chance to sort of walk out in the audience here with some of you folks and find out if you think you know who the mystery voice is. Let's have some guesses, shall we? You heard all those clues today. Who do you think it is, sir?
12: Cesar Romero.
11: Cesar Romero, thank you. How about you?
13: Leo DeRocher.
11: DeRocher?
13: Rudy Valley.
11: Rudy Valley, that's a good one.
13: Walter Brennan.
11: Walter Brennan. And these ladies here?
13: Rudy Valley.
11: Yes?
14: Joey Brown.
11: Uh-huh.
14: Paul Douglas.
11: Oh, we're getting a variety of guesses today.
14: Henry Fonda.
11: Thank you.
15: Buster Keaton.
11: Buster Keaton, thank you.
16: Gene Kelly.
11: Gene Kelly?
17: Tyrone Power.
11: Tyrone Power.
17: Thanks.
11: Well, Tyrone Power. I guess you gals love Tyrone Power, don't you? At least we're getting a lot of different guesses here. Ma'am, who do you think it is? David Rose. And gentlemen?
18: Her father.
11: Mr. Fay. All right. Well, now I want to tell you, all I can say is listen on Monday, will you? When I'll be making another phone call or two if time permits. And if you haven't sent in your own phone number, do it today to Second Chance NBC New York. Just about winds up another week here at Second Chance. We've certainly been delighted to have had you folks with us each day. Be sure to tune in on Monday. We'll be making more phone calls, and I hope that somebody does identify our $1,400 mystery voice. Now, this is Johnny Olson speaking for the whole gang here on Second Chance. Have a nice weekend. We'll see you on Monday.
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21: Getting it right always, yeah. So.
22: Yeah. Yes, indeed, ladies and gentlemen.
21: Yes, indeed.
22: A little bit of politics
21: there. Close to satire.
22: Steve,
21: oh,
22: it's you,
21: yes,
22: mate.
21: It's me, it's me. Oh, right. Oh, now, Bandman, yes, get ready. Listeners, what is this? Little quiz question there. What is that? Has Gordon got the stereo up too loud in Thunderbird 4? Or is it a track from the amazing new album Richard Clayderman Live in Atlantis? No, it's none of those. The answer is far more obvious. It's the sound of baseball legend Babe Ruth's piano lying at the bottom of a lake near Boston. Look, you should have known that. It's a very strange story. The Curse of the Sunken Piano! Nobody expects the Spanish Inquisition. I'm sorry. Yes, I love that sting. That sting is so fantastic. I want to hear it again. Van Man, the Curse of the Sunken Piano! The comfy chair. Right, that's that out of the way. Now, listen to this story. It is complicated, but then so is Les Dennis. Now, here is the story. In 1919, ladies and gentlemen, Babe Ruth, the legendary baseball player, left the Boston Red Sox to go and play for the New York Mets. And since then, the Red Sox have been cursed and have never won the ludicrously named World Series. Although it's hardly surprising that Americans call it the World Series because their grasp of geography is fashionably minimal. I don't know if you saw this survey, but they showed people in America a map of the world and found that half of adult Americans cannot point to the Pacific Ocean, which covers a third of the surface of the planet. It's amazing, isn't it? Maybe they consciously avoid learning anything about the rest of the world in case it hinders their chance of becoming president. Anyway, the World Series baseball, and there's a curse on the Boston Red Sox, but the curse could be lifted if and only if they can get Babe Ruth's grand piano out of the lake. Now, I know what you're asking. How did the grand piano get into the lake? And this is the best bit. The theory is that Babe Ruth, who was apparently very fond of a drink, took the grand piano out onto the lake one Christmas when it was frozen over because he wanted to play to people who were out skating. And he then obviously got a bit bored or needed to refill his glass or something, and he went back in and left it there. And overnight, mild weather arrived, and the next day the piano had vanished with Kate Winslet clinging to the end as it went down.
12: Anyway, a team of people are currently trying to locate the piano in order to lift the curse on the team, but I prefer to offer a posthumous bad week candidacy to Babe Ruth, drunken, leaving your piano on a pond man. Batman, come on, play us out.
15: It's been a bad week for NASA. They're finally caving into the conspiracy theorists and they're publishing a book which they hope will, once and for all, establish that the moon landings were not faked in a TV studio. Matt has actually reached something of a head last month when Buzz Aldrin, second man on the moon, was cornered by somebody who challenged him to swear on a Bible that he had indeed walked on the moon. Cheeringly, Buzz chose instead to punch his lights out.

0: Sue, yeah. You have a story for us.
1: This one is a very, very heartwarming story from the Boston Globe. Do we have any readers of the Boston Globe in today? Yeah? Well, madam, you'll be aware of this one. In fact, part of me is tempted to get you to come up on stage and relive the magic with me.
2: Doesn't seem likely, does it?
1: Well, for those who don't read it, this is a story about an unfortunate man called Michael Murray from Brooklyn Park in Minnesota, who went on a special trip. Yep, he drove into the South Dakota forest with his trusty dog, Sonny. So, Michael took some friends.
3: Hiya!
1: And off they went to play with just three friends. All seemed to be from very disparate parts of the United States. One of them sounded Belgian, but hey-ho. Yeah. He was a cosmopolitan chap, our Michael. So off they went to play with some pheasants. Playing, as in killing. Anyway, at the end of the day, Michael decides to take a photograph of all the pheasants his party had shot.
3: Okay, that pheasant, work it. Work, that's great, baby. Just give me a little more rolling eyes, crushed wing. Gotcha. That is gorgeous. Oh, yeah.
1: Now, unfortunately, whilst all this was going on, Michael had put his 12-bore shotgun down on the ground, fully loaded, whereupon his trusty dog, Sonny, jumped on it.
3: Ouch!
1: So, Michael was quoted as saying...
3: I got that blinding flash of pain and I sat down. Blood was pumping out of my ankle. Sonny just lay by my side. He knew something was bad.
1: It's pretty incredible, isn't it? It's like they've got a sixth sense, dogs. Now, according to reports...
4: When he was found, Mr. Murray was taken to a nearby hospital.
1: Hang on, when he was found... What happened to his cosmopolitan friends? There they all are, from round the globe. What's even stranger is, this is a man from Minnesota, hunting in South Dakota, and selling his story to the Boston Globe in Massachusetts. That's three different states. What is this, a hunting trip or a world tour? So that's my candidate, dog shot embarrassed hunter.
0: Dog shot embarrassed very camp hunter. Yeah. Right, okay. Right, well, normally we've decided winner of that section between ourselves, but because it's the last show of the series, we've decided to have a previous winner of...
1: The Worst Week of the Week Award, awarded weekly on a week-by-week basis.
0: And oh, sorry, Batman. You need some sulfadine as well. Well, we've decided to get a previous winner on the line to pick the winner.
5: That's right, and it's from show two, the owner of the sadistic German bed, which lets you know when it's time to get up. By hurling you across the room. Are you there, bed-bullied German slumberer?
6: Hello?
5: And who gets your vote?
6: Oh, I very much like the Babe Ruth sunken and piano story, you know, because... Martin Himmel! Martin Himmel!
0: Well, I'm not sure exactly what time it is in Germany, but clearly time to get up. And time for us in a seamless link to get on with...
1: Section 2.
0: It's been a bad week for people who don't like tractors. Now, the thing is, of course, that's virtually nobody. We all like tractors, don't we? I mean, is there anyone here who can honestly say that they don't like tractors?
5: Actually, I used to love tractors, but I don't anymore.
0: Ah. So, do you know what that makes you? That makes you an ex-tractor fan. A lot of people, it turns out, love tractors. They are indeed current tractor fans. And this has resulted in a homemade film about tractors becoming a bestseller all around the world. It's extraordinary. A farmer in Devon, with the possibly apt name of Harold Beer, has made a film, and it's called Ferguson's on the Farm. It's not a public safety film about the Duchess of York. No, it's
5: actually... Although there should be one.
0: It's all about Farmer Beer's Ferguson tractors, because they're all classics, apparently. They're classic tractors that his father bought in 1949, which was obviously a good year for tractors. The video, which at no point features any footballers or TV presenters, just shows Harold ploughing fields and trimming hedges with his tractor. And apparently over 3,000 people have bought this video. It's proved so popular that Harold's now releasing a sequel, and he may even make a third. Now, this sounds bad, because while we all know that the sequel is usually all right, the third movie is never good, is it? You know, you'll watch it and it won't have the original tractor in, and it'll be a slightly different field and all that. But I tell you, it will happen.
7: Crappy Movies, in association with Old Iron Pictures, present the sequel to the sequel to Ferguson's on the Farm. Ferguson's on the Farm 3, Mission to Moscow to Attack Some Clones. Ah, well, Farmer Yoda, reckon you'll get top field plowed before sunrise?
8: Not the foggiest idea I have. Completely up it unscrupulous, boy. Oying up that there sheep, will I be?
9: Those aren't the sheep you're looking for.
0: So there you go. That's Yoda, drunk and from Devon. So we have... Don't tell me there's no skill involved in this show.
5: Now, what is this the sound of? That's right. It's a skydiving dog. At least the bit where he leaves the plane. Ah. In fact, that was the noise of Brutus, the skydiving dog. But don't worry, because he is the most streamlined of the lot, a dachshund, much in demand by British Telecom. Drop a skydiving dachshund vertically, and you end up with a hole the correct size and shape to put a telegraph pole in. No, it's been a bad week for Brutus, because animal rights activists have condemned his 2,000-metre jump at a military air show in California as cruel and exploitative. In fact, the whole thing was deliberate. Brutus has made over 100 jumps in a little pouch on his owner's chest. So according to his owner, Ron Cyril, he loves it. Said Ron,
10: it turns him on.
5: Which I don't believe. If the dog was really turned on, he wouldn't have needed a pouch at all. He'd already be clinging onto Ron's leg. And Ron would spend all 2,000 metres trying to shake him off. According to Ron,
10: the part he hates most is the sound of the plane taking off.
5: Yeah, he probably hates the sound of the plane landing too, but he never gets to hear that. So, bad week for Brutus, the plummeting pooch.
0: Who's up next? Toby.
11: I've got a bad week here, and it's been a really bad week for a Russian bull, which, for reasons best known to itself, decided to graze on the Moscow to Kazan highway. Yes, you all know it, obviously. Well, not unsurprisingly, this happened. It got hit by a car, which is the closest you get to a high-speed crash if you're driving a Trabant. Now, happily, both the bull and the driver survived the collision, but unhappily, the car, the Trabant, suffers damage to the tune of 3,760 rubles, or £63.43, which is almost a write-off. Not content with simply pointing the hoof of suspicion at the hapless animal, the Russian authorities decided to formally charge it in court. As the prosecutor said,
12: obviously it is not usual to put a bull on trial.
11: No bull, Sherlock.
12: But we need to know who caused this accident.
11: Yeah, and if they think that bull's going to squeal, then they're clearly mixing it up with a pig. But quite apart... exactly. But quite apart from the fact they're going to end up with a courtroom covered with more of the stuff that comes out of the back end of a bull than when Jeffrey Archer took the witness box, how do you conduct the trial of a bull?
12: I call Bruno the bull to the stand. Here, bull. Come along, bull.
1: Come here, bull. Come.
12: Objection. The defense is leading the witness.
11: That's my candidate, the Russian accident trial bull.
5: Thank you, David.
0: And to help us find a winner from that lot, we have on the line, all the way from Argentina, the winner of...
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0: From just 5 short weeks ago. Yes, the world's worst kidnappers, who kidnapped a cat, demanded $200, but settled for $20 and a coffee machine. Hello there.
14: Sí, buenos días.
0: Hello, Buenos Aires. Now, I understand, as a master criminal, you've demanded we refer to you by an alias, so to protect your true identity.
14: Sí, that is right, señor. You have to call me Rafael González Jiménez III.
0: Which is not your real name?
14: No, it is name of my brother.
0: Right. Fine, we'll do that. So who do you want to win from that lot?
14: Well, I think I am choose parachuting sausage dog, but only if he pay me $500 in cash.
0: We'll give you a fiver and a packet of win lots.
14: Okay, done.
0: Excellent. Good, so parachuting sausage dog moves forward for...
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5: And we move forward to...
13: Section 3.
5: Now, Mitch, sing us a song.
15: Well, Christmas does bring many kinds of bad weeks to many kinds of people, but one of the worst is the week after Christmas, in which one has to cope with the strange sense of loss that it's all over, the immense sense of guilt of putting 2 stone on in just under 48 hours, and perhaps, most rigorous of all, you have to start thinking of ways to dispose of the more hideous presents that well-meaning relatives have burdened you with.

0: They see this and think of me without a trace of irony. I really hope they're trying to take the peace on earth and goodwill to all. Really, you shouldn't have, no, really, you shouldn't have, you naughty thing. You said you'd spend much less. Really, you shouldn't have, you really, really shouldn't have. Just what I want, however, did you guess? Oh, bloody hell, it's dreadful. Did they spend real cash on that? I only hope this grateful smile still looks sincere. And I can't even bloody fit it, though I would do in a minute. It'll have to be on display if they come here. Oh, really, you shouldn't have. No, really, you shouldn't have. Can't you see I'm shedding grateful tears? Really, you shouldn't have. You really, really shouldn't have. Just wait and see what I get you next year.
1: All Mitch's relatives have switched off now, so we can move on. Some out-of-work actors in America. They are the candidate here. A group of out-of-work actors in America have just been given what has to be described as a really bad job. What they've got to do is they've got to play the Iraqis for the US Army's training. This is happening at a training camp in California with the 14th U.S. Army, and what these actors have to do is they have to play Iraqi civilian protesters and heckle the soldiers.
0: Go home, USA!
2: Yeah, go home, USA!
1: Now, forgive me, ladies and gentlemen, but I have a feeling that the U.S. Army are surely going to have a little bit more to worry about over there than heckling. I mean, surely their training must at least run to that.
3: Okay, all of you, up against that wall.
4: Go home, USA!
3: Oh, you vicious brute! I want my mommy!
1: See, I don't really think that's going to happen. Maybe they're worried that the Iraqis will have devised insults of mass destruction. You know, the most brutal things that an American could hear. Your mother is a liberal. May your daughter grow to be Christina Aguilera. And what worries me, frankly, is the whole business of the army getting involved with actors. The army really should keep as far away from actors as possible in case they start getting ideas.
5: And in the category for best artillery barrage, the winner is, oh my God, it's the 3rd Battalion for Bagram Air Base. Oh, darling.
6: Oh my God, I don't want to say. So many people to thank. I would just like to thank Sergeant Jackson and Lieutenant Kleber, who's just like the loveliest lieutenant I've ever worked with. Oh my God. I'd just like to thank Colin Powell for making it all possible. Thanks, Colin. And I'd just like to thank the Taliban for being just such great targets.
7: Thank you, Sergeant Powell. That will be all.
1: Oh, dear. So, that's it, really. That's the candidate. Unemployed actor, pretend Iraqi target practice people.
8: Now, I've got a texting week. Texting week for women. Very texting. Not just any woman. A certain type of woman. Van Man, a clue? Yep. Strippers. In particular, Norwegian strippers. Van Man recorded that at a recent photo shoot for Norway's leading pornographic magazine, Fjord Fiesta. Oh, go on. It's Christmas, a bit of charity wouldn't go amiss. Doesn't bear thinking about, does it? The sex industry doesn't really thrive in sub-zero temperatures, apart from lap dancing, of course. But why are... it's going to get worse, so just stick. Why are female strippers so hard done by? Because they pay more tax than their male counterparts, which is unfair. Says gender equality ombudsman, unfair, Kirsten Miller.
9: It seems like they are doing the same job.
8: I'm sure they are. Yeah, and they are doing the same job, of course, except for the audiences. Male strippers perform to rooms packed with laughing and cheering women, and female strippers perform to rooms packed with still, silent men who've temporarily lost the ability to blink. The difference in tax, though, is because while female strippers are classified as entertainers, male strippers are classified as artists. So that's my candidate. Overtaxed Norwegian strippers.
1: Can I just ask, how can you have a gender equality ombudsman?
10: Yes.
9: How can you have somebody who talks like this?
1: Right, very fine, candidate. Ask any King Gardner about the bane of his life and he'll tell you the same thing. Alan Titchmarsh. ask him again, and of course he might say moles. I know they've got cute blinky eyes and little paws and One used to go rowing around with Ratty and Toad. But frankly, they are a pest, which is why the Innovations Catalogue gave us the Sonic Molaway and why Smith & Wesson gave us the 12-bore shotgun. But for the rangers of Sywell Country Park and Reservoir in Northamptonshire, they've come up with a scheme to scare these moles away. What is it? What is this terrifying method? I'll tell you. Musical Christmas cards. It's true, apparently. You would think they weren't loud enough, but moles have very sensitive hearing. What happens is, each time you get a molehill pop up, you stick a Christmas card inside it, and the terrible noise will scare them away. Van Man has reconstructed this process. It goes a little like this. If you ask me, why stop with Christmas cards? They could bury novelty ringtones. They could bury hold music. And best of all, they could bury the entire back catalogue of Jerry Halliwell. Goes to the earth. So, there we go. A very bad week for the moles of Sywell Country Park.
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4: From show 6 in the series, this was the poor unfortunate who'd been incarcerated with the most unfortunate bunch of misfits on the planet. Yes, she survived the flatulent whinging Les Dennis and the silicon-smiling Super Melinda and lived to tell the tale. And here she is amongst us. It's Sue Perkins!
10: I'm going to choose Mitch's song this year about rubbish presents. This year, of course, I was given by the cast here some special Punt and Dennis merchandise dolls, which are excellent. Steve belches and apologises, and then Hugh says that he's available for voiceover work. They're not. They're all right, but they're not great. And there's a box out there if anyone wants them.
1: So, people who've had rubbish presents join Skydiving Sausage Dog and Babe Ruth's Sunken Piano in our grand final.
4: Now, audience, it's down to you to decide the winner of...
10: The First Worst Week of the New Year Award, awarded in the first week of the new year only.
1: The rehearsal has paid off, as have the pills. Right, Ronnie Scott audience, hit those electronic keypads and choose the final loser of this series.
4: It's official. We have a result. Van Man, the drum roll, please. In third place is Babe Ruth's Sunken Piano. In second place is Skydiving Sausage Dog. Which means that this week's winner is Rubbish Presents.
1: Well done. Well done, and our sympathy goes to everyone out there who was given a really rubbish present this year. And in return, we've got you a really rubbish bad week prize, a video about tractors with a soundtrack performed on an underwater piano. Yay!
4: Thanks for listening. We'll be back in May.
1: Goodbye.
11: You've been listening to It's Been a Bad New Year Week, which features Steve Bunce, Hugh Dennis, Peggy Long, Mitch Ben, and Sue Perkins, Van Man, with Jerry Peel, Kevin Matthew, and John Whitehall. It was written by the cast with Paul Powell, David Quantick, David Spicer, and Alan Stafford. The broadcast assistant was Trudy Stevens. The producer was Nick Keller. And the executive producer was Liz Hansen.

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11: 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Tonight, transcribed from Hollywood, another authentic reenactment of a case from the files of the Texas Rangers.

Ranger Jace Pearson. Texas, more than 260,000 square miles. And 50 men who make up the most famous and oldest law enforcement body in North America.

0: Texas Rangers come these stories based on fact. Only names, dates, and places are fictitious for obvious reasons. The events themselves are a matter of record. Case for tonight, Logger's Larceny.
1: It is mid-afternoon, September 7th, 1938. Two loggers employed by the Gulf Lumber Company are marking timber near a lonely stretch of company logging road in the Piney Woods region of East Texas.
2: There. Cutting crew ought to be able to see that, Mark.
3: Yeah. Well, looks like that's the last decent stick left in this stand of timber, too.
2: Plenty more trees in the woods. Come on, we'll cross the creek and start working that stand up on the other side of the road there.
3: We're already marked an awful lot of trees today. I think my axe is heavier than yours. I could do with a breather.
2: Yeah, catch it on the run, then. Come on. You'll get used to that axe. I told you I'd make a logger out of you. Just stick with me, kid. I'll put muscles like this on your arms. Hair on your chest, iron in your fist.
3: Yeah, if I live through it. Bull, I'm about done in. Oh, man, that creek sure looks good.
2: Yeah, don't let it fool you. Ain't fit to drink down here. Sawdust pile at the mill poisoned it.
3: Well, what do we do, Wade?
2: Sure, deep enough to swim, is it? Or do you want to ride across piggyback?
3: Hey, Bull, look.
2: Huh?
3: Over there on the other side. Up there against that old cut-over stump.
2: That's the car.
3: Yeah, upside down, all smashed up.
2: Well, come on. Somebody might be hurt.
3: Hey, Bull, that's one of the company cars on the mill.
2: Yeah, I see. Sure is wrecked, ain't it?
3: Yeah. Hey, smell that gasoline.
2: Tank's busted wide open.
3: Sure, good thing there wasn't a spark.
2: Uh-huh. There'd been some fire if that gas had caught. Hey, look here, kid, in the front seat.
3: Who is it, boy?
2: It's old man Hutton. What's left of him?
3: It's the paymaster. Come on, we better get him out of there.
2: No, we can't do nothing for him. But get a load of this bank bag.
3: Hey, that's full of money.
2: Uh-huh. Payroll for the mill.
3: Oh, what are you doing? What are you stuffing that money in your shirt for?
2: Look, kid, we ain't been around here, understand?
3: Well, you've got no right to that money.
2: Who's got a better one? Who's even going to know it's missing? Unless you shoot off your mouth.
3: You twist my arm.
2: I'll twist your neck right off your shoulders if you let out one word.
3: For the law.
2: Forget the law. Just remember you'll get the worst beating you ever had. You understand?
3: Yeah, I understand.
2: Yeah, that's being smart. Here, throw this sack back in the car while I get my shirt buttoned.
3: There's still some money left, isn't it?
2: Sure. All the coins and a few bills. No use being a hog, is it? Besides, this is going to look right. Throw it back in the car, I said.
3: Sure, boy. Sure.
2: You got a match?
3: Crazy, Bull, a match with all that gasoline spilled around here?
2: Wait and see how crazy. Give me a match.
3: Okay. Here.
2: There's only one left in the box. That's all you got?
3: Yeah.
2: Well, we'll make this one count in. Now, get back out of the way.
1: The frantic mill superintendent waited until evening to report the missing paymaster and money. Sheriff Stanton immediately contacted the Texas Rangers. An all-points bulletin for the apprehension of the man was sent out, and Ranger Jace Pearson was assigned to the case. He arrived at the mill with the sheriff early the next morning.
4: Here's the mill office, Jace.
5: Might as well start there. The quicker we can get a line on Hutton, the better.
4: Yeah. If he's making a run for it, he's already got a big lead on us.
6: Sheriff, I've been waiting for you.
4: Meet Ranger Pearson, Mr. Browning. Mr. Browning's the mill superintendent.
5: Howdy, Mr. Browning.
6: Pleased to meet you, Ranger.
4: Anything new here?
6: No. I'm kind of inexperienced at this sort of thing. I sure been waiting for you.
5: The delay's my fault. It was nearly sunup when I met the sheriff. It took time enough for breakfast and to drag the bank teller out of bed. He says your man Hutton left the bank about a half hour after closing time yesterday.
4: Yeah, they waited until the street doors were closed before they started making up Hutton's orders for mixed currency.
6: Now, they usually work it that way at the bank on paydays. $18,000 is a lot of money to count out, you know.
5: Well, we not only know how much money we're looking for, but how much of each denomination. I've got Hutton's list. The bank teller gave me a copy of it.
4: He sure must have slipped out quiet. Not a soul in town saw him after he left the bank. No telling which direction he headed. Would you have a picture of him by any chance, Mr. Browning, to sort of amplify the description we've already sent out?
6: Well, there may be one among his belongings in his shack. You know, Sheriff, I still can't believe Bob absconded with that money.
5: $18,000 is a lot of temptation, Mr. Browning.
6: I know it, but Bob Hutton's been with us for years. I'd have trusted him with every asset the company owns. I just don't know what to think now.
5: We won't rule out any possibility. Before we go through Hutton's things, I'd like to talk to any of your crew who might have been working near the road yesterday afternoon.
6: Well, Foreman Bull Evans and his helper were marking a stand of timber over by Pine Creek. They're down the drying yard this morning. The rest of the crew's out in the woods.
5: How do they feel about Hutton not showing up?
6: Quite a few of them wanted to dig up a rope and go hunting for him. But Bull Evans talked them out of that.
5: Let's go find this foreman of yours. He sounds like some talker. Maybe he can tell us something.
2: Put your shoulder to the dolly, kid. Here. Yeah, that's good. I will stack this load of sheathing beside that last bunch of two-bys. Stand them on in and slide them in against the ridge pole there.
3: Okay. This green stuff's as heavy as lead.
2: Stack it up there straight. Want the whole blame rack to come down on top of you? What's the matter with you? Nervous?
3: No. No, I ain't nervous. Give me a hand, won't you, Bull?
2: Sure. Yeah. Like I told you, keep your mouth shut and nothing will happen to you.
3: Okay.
2: Get that next stick now.
3: Like that?
2: Maybe we'll make a logger out of you yet.
3: Bull. Bull, look, here comes the boss and a ranger.
2: Yeah. And the sheriff. So what? Grab that next stick and remember what I told you about talking. Hello, boss. Sheriff, find old man Hutton on the payroll yet?
7: Well, it's Ranger Pearson.
2: Oh, howdy, Ranger.
7: Howdy. Ranger and the sheriff want to ask you and the boy some questions.
2: Well, sure. Glad to help. Hey, kid.

0: The afternoon.
1: No, we're working a standover on Pine Creek. Sometimes it was near the road, sometimes it wasn't.
0: Did you see anything of Hutton or the company car he was driving?
1: We didn't see any car, did we, kid?
2: No.
0: Did you hear a car going either way on the road?
1: Yeah, we didn't hear nothing, we didn't see nothing. I'm afraid you're barking up a wrong tree, Ranger.
0: How's that, Bull?
1: Old man Hutton wasn't crazy. He'd seen a chance at a lot of money, and he took it. He never headed back this way from town. You'll pick him up someplace long gone from here.
0: All right, Bull. That's all.
1: Yeah, come on, kid. Let's get back to work.
0: Now, wait a minute. I haven't talked to your helper yet.
3: Well, Bull told you. We didn't see nothing. I don't know nothing about that money.
0: We're looking for a man right now, son. Not the money he was carrying. Are you as convinced as Bull here that he ran off with the company payroll?
3: Well, I...
0: Well, are you or aren't you?
3: I don't know nothing about it, I tell you.
0: What are you so nervous about?
3: Well, nothing. I just don't know nothing about it.
4: Look, son, maybe you don't know it, but there's a severe penalty for withholding information from the law in this state. If you do know anything about this case, anything at all, it's your duty to tell the Ranger and me now.
3: Well, I...
0: Yeah?
3: Well, there's a pretty bad turn over there on Pine Creek. Mr. Hutton might have had a... accident when nobody was around.
4: See, that is a possibility, Ranger. That's the worst stretch along the road. And one of those turns is a bad one.
1: Old Bob Hutton could drive that road backwards and blindfolded. He's been doing it for years. Besides, me and the kid come in by the road last night. There wasn't no wreck along at 10.
0: Did you see anything, son?
3: No. No, there wasn't nothing along the road when we went by.
4: We came out that way this morning, Jace. Wasn't anything inside then, either.
5: Well, the area along the creek is an old cutover. Brush has come back thick in spots. The car down in there could be completely hidden from the road.
4: Well, we're going to have to search every inch of the way out from town to eliminate accident as a possibility in this case anyway, Jace. This bad turn out of the creek sounds like as good a place as any to begin with.
0: Yeah, let's get out there and take a look. You mind showing us that cutover, Mr. Browning?
5: Well, not at all, Ranger. I'll get my car and you can follow me. Bull, if anything comes up here while I'm going, you take care of it for me, will you?
1: Oh, sure, boss, sure. I'll take care of everything.
3: Hey, don't you want me to go with you?
0: No, thanks, son. You better stay here.
1: Yeah, kid, you stay here. There's going to be plenty to keep you busy.
0: Roadside tracks and broken brush near the bad turn on Pine Creek were so faint we nearly missed them. The car itself was completely screened from the road by brush. Was badly burned and lay upside down on an open patch of grass. Body of its driver slumped near the wheel.
4: It's an accident, all right, Jace.
5: Seems like. Good heavens. What a way to die.
0: Marks indicate Hutton lost control when he left the road. Judging from the damage to the car, I think there's no question but what he was dead when the wreck caught fire.
5: Well, I hope so. I told you I couldn't believe Bob Hutton would steal that money.
0: Looks like you were right, Mr. Browning. Here, look in this window.
5: Yeah. What a mess.
0: There's your money, what's left of it. There beside the springs of that burned seat cushion.
5: Oh, yeah. I see some corn rolls with the wrappers burned off.
0: And that fluff of ash on top of them is what's left of the paper money.
5: It's hard to believe it would burn that much.
0: It was a mighty hot fire while it lasted. Even the body metal's warped all out of shape.
4: Well, Jace, looks like it's back to town for us. I got to get an undertaker's wagon out here to pick up his body.
0: Yeah, I'll have to kill that all points wanted bulletin on Hutton, too.
4: Guess that'll about wind this up, huh?
0: I'm not so sure, Sheriff.
4: What do you mean?
0: Well, this just doesn't feel quite right.
4: What doesn't?
0: Finding this car like this. We might have looked for a day before we found it down here in this brush.
5: Don't you have more to go on than that, Ranger?
0: Nope, nothing more. Just a hunch.
5: Seems like working on hunches would be kind of dangerous in your business.
0: It usually is, for somebody. Come on, I want to get back to the mill.
4: Well, what do you want to go back there for? You don't need a phone. You can use your car radio.
0: Yeah, I know. But there's something funny about this. I want to get it cleared up. Hey, Sheriff, look out.
4: Hmm?
0: Watch where you're stepping.
4: What is it?
0: That matchbox.
4: Oh.
0: Hey, wait a minute.
4: What's so important about a matchbox?
0: It could be plenty important. Here, look where it's lying.
4: I don't get you, Jace.
0: All right, look up there, Sheriff. That's where Hutton's car turned over. It slid down from there on its roof. The matchbox is right in the track, and it hasn't been crushed.
4: Hmm. Meaning it was dropped after the wreck.
5: What?
0: That's right, Sheriff. Let's see. It's empty. Last match was used and the box thrown away.
5: Well, used for what, Ranger? What's a matchbox got to do with Bob Hutton's death?
0: Maybe nothing. But even when a car's as badly damaged as this one was... Even when it's drenched with gasoline, it doesn't...

0: always catch fire. Let's go back a minute.
1: Do you know what you're saying?
0: I think so.
1: You mean somebody could have deliberately set this car afire after the accident?
0: If this was an accident.
2: Oh, but look, Jace, the only possible reason for arson in a case like this would be to cover taking the money Hutton had with him. And it's still there. What's left of it, anyway.
0: I know, Sheriff. There we are. Give me a hand, will you, Sheriff?
2: Sure, Jace. What do you want to do?
0: And see if we can't get what's left of that money out without disturbing the ash around it. I want to send it into the lab.
2: What'll that get you?
0: If any of it's missing, they may be able to tell us. We removed the remains of the charred money bag and its contents as carefully as possible and packed them for transfer to the laboratory. When we drove back to the mill yard, Bull Evans was just coming out of the office.
3: Hi. You find any sign of Hutton?
1: Yes. He's dead, Bull.
3: Dead?
1: He had an accident near Pine Creek.
2: Just about where that kid suggested we look, too.
3: Well, can you beat that?
0: Where is the kid? I think we'd better talk to him again.
3: Well, you ain't gonna get much out of him, Ranger.
0: Why?
3: No, these young punks never look where they're going or what they're doing. He's got himself really bunged up.
2: Where is he?
3: In the first aid room back of the office. I wanted to send for a doctor, but he wouldn't let me. I got him on a cot back there. He don't feel so good.
0: Let's take a look. Come on. You too, Bull.
3: Yeah, sure. Right through there, Ranger.
0: Okay. Easy, kid. Let's have a look at him.
4: No! Leave me be.
5: Why, his face is beat to a pulp.
0: Bruises on his ribs and belly, too. What happened to you, son?
4: No. Go away.
5: You better answer the ranger boy. What happened to you?
3: Go on, kid. Tell him what happened.
4: The drying rack. It fell on me.
6: You are listening to Tales of the Texas Rangers, starring Joel McRae as Ranger Jace Pearson. We continue now with tonight's case, Logger's Larceny, an authentic story from the files of the Texas Rangers.
0: The kid was in no condition for further questioning. When we were unable to persuade him to submit to medical treatment, the sheriff and I returned to town and had a talk with the Justice of the Peace. The next morning, the sheriff attended Hutton's inquest while I waited in his office for a call from our lab at Austin. It just come through when the sheriff returned.
5: Sorry to be so long, Jace.
0: Oh, I was comfortable, Sheriff. You got a nice office.
5: Thanks.
0: Inquest over?
5: Yeah.
0: Death by natural causes, I suppose.
5: Yeah, failure of the heart. Doc says Hutton was dead when his car left the road. An out-and-out accident. Oh, look, Jace, it's like the JP told you last night. That matchbox don't mean anything. It could have blown in on those tracks.
0: I guess this isn't my week for hunches, Sheriff. Now, the lab report came in, too.
5: How did it add up?
0: Coins in the bank sack tallied exactly with the withdrawal slip the teller gave us.
5: Well, how about the bills, the paper money?
0: There were traces of them in the ash. The quantity was small and might indicate some paper money was missing, but it burned so completely the lab couldn't be sure.
5: Yeah, looks like that's that.
0: Yeah. Well, Sheriff, guess I better get started.
5: So long, Jason. Thanks. See you again on another case.
0: Yeah. Call us anytime you need us. You know, Sheriff, it still doesn't feel right.
5: You know, Jace, it doesn't to me either.
0: There's that matchbox. Sure, it could have blown in there, but that kid at the mill.
5: Yeah? What about the kid?
0: If he had a hunch Hutton's car was wrecked and where it might be, why didn't he tell his boss that as soon as he and Bull came in from the timber?
5: Yeah, that's right. As it was, he didn't tell us till we dragged it out of him.
0: That turn out there didn't have anything to do with Hutton's death. His heart quit. He could have gone over the edge anywhere along the road.
5: Yeah, but Jace, he did go over at that turn.
0: Sure he did. And that's why the kid couldn't have known the car was there unless he'd seen it.
5: Then Bull Evans and the kid were lying. But why?
0: That's what we're going to find out. That and why the drying rack fell on the kid. Kind of funny two accidents should happen so close together. Come on, Sheriff. Let's get out to that mill.

0: Okay. I didn't look for you and Ranger Pearson, Bank. Something new come out?
1: Not exactly, Mr. Browning.
2: Just a few loose ends. I want to talk to that kid who was hurt yesterday. How is he?
0: Ooh, apparently a lot better than he looks.
1: How's that?
0: He was up for breakfast this morning. Insisted he was in shape to work.
2: In shape to work?
0: Mm, that's what he claimed.
2: Well, that kid was in shape for a hospital.
0: Well, Bull banked him up. He'd been taking care of him. I guess he ought to know.
1: They around the yard here?
0: Well, Bull didn't figure the kid was quite up to yard work. They went out with the felon crew.
2: Together?
0: Sure. Bull said he'd watch after the kid.
2: Oh, he did, huh?
1: Where are they?
0: Up in the northeast quarter of Section 3 someplace, about 4 miles out.
2: Come on, Sheriff, we better get out there. That kid was in no condition to work.
0: Well, you can't make it in a car. We haven't got our access road to that section finished yet.
2: You got any horses here?
0: Yeah, the one I use for making my rounds of the crews is saddled up out back.
2: Bring it around for the Sheriff. I'll get my horse unloaded from the trailer.
0: Right away, Ranger.
2: Come on, Sheriff. Get on the other side of that end gate, will you?
3: Sure. You think that kid's in any danger, Chase?
2: What do you think?
3: I'm beginning to think so.
2: So am I. Oh. Back out, Sparky. Steady, boy. Easy, easy, boy.
4: Here you are, Sheriff.
0: Sheriff's ought to be about right.
1: No, thanks, Mr. Browning.
0: Now, you take that work road at the corner of the yard. You begin to hit some of the crew out at the end of it. They can tell you just where Bull and his helper is.
2: Thanks. Let's go, Sheriff.
4: Come, Sheriff. Come on, Sheriff. Pick him up, boy.
5: Following Mr. Browning's directions, we found some of his sawyers and axemen at work in deep woods. They sent us on to others, knowing only that Bull Evans and the kid were working somewhere up ahead. Hold it, Sheriff.
0: Ooh, Charlie.
5: Listen.
1: Somebody working over there.
5: Yeah, come on. Let's go, Charlie.
4: Yeah, come on, boy.
1: Is it Bull and the kid?
5: No.
4: Ooh, Charcoal. Hey there.
6: Hi. Howdy, Sheriff. Ranger.
1: What you doing out here?
0: Looking for Bull Evans and his partner. Boys down the line said they were up this way.
1: Yeah, they were a little while ago.
5: Where'd they go?
1: Blame if I know. Them two are crazy.
0: Crazy? What do you mean?
1: That Bull was working over there. You can see the cut he was making.
5: Uh-huh.
1: The kid wasn't worth much, bunged up the way he was, so he was just fooling around, kind of grubbing out a little brush. Well, Bull come over to bum a smoke off of me, and when he turned around, the kid was gone.
0: Gone?
1: Yeah. Slipped off in the brush. Bull hollered for him. When he didn't get no answer, Bull took right off after him, swearing fit to make old Paul Bunyan turn over in his grave.
5: How long ago?
1: Ooh, 10, maybe 15 minutes ago.
5: Come on, Sheriff.
6: Hey, look, what is all...

0: Here's the tracks again, on this soft ground.
1: Yeah.
0: Ooh, wool charcoal. Wait a minute, Sheriff.
1: Steady, boy. What do you make of it, Jace?
0: I don't like it. Where do you suppose that kid's heading?
1: Yeah, beats me. Wherever it is, he's sure heading there in a straight line and hard as he can go.
0: Yeah, with Bull apparently right behind him.
1: Makes about as little sense as that drying rack falling on him yesterday or Bull talking him into reporting for work this morning. What's between the two of them?
0: That's what we got to find out. Tracking us too slow. We're losing too much time.
1: That's pretty thick timber ahead. It ought to slow them up some.
0: Won't be much to follow when we get in there in those pine needles either.
1: Jace, maybe we better split, sort of spread out. That way we'll be...
0: Hey, hear that? Somebody in there's got a gun. Come on, get up, Charcoal. Come on,
1: you know, I'm betting it's Bull.
0: Sounds like the shots are in the middle of that timber stand.
1: It's a bad place to work blind, Jace.
0: Yeah.
1: You might miss him complete in there.
0: Possible. Look, Sheriff. You cut around the timber the other edge in case somebody breaks out in the clear in that direction. I'll head straight for the sound of those shots.
1: Try to box them in, huh?
0: Worth a try.
1: Come on, Charlie.
2: Come on, team of horse, let's go.
0: Deep into the timber, I stopped near a blowdown. A huge living pine tree blown over onto the ground. I wanted to listen for movement. But I knew an armed man was somewhere ahead of me, and Charcoal seemed to sense my tenseness. Whoa, Charcoal. Steady, boy. Steady. Take it easy, Charky. Confound it. What are you shying away from? Whoa, boy. All right. Crawl out from under that blowdown.
3: No. No. Don't shoot. Don't shoot.
0: Nobody's going to shoot, kid. Crawl out of there.
3: No, get away, will you? Leave me be. He'll kill me if he finds me.
0: Get hold of yourself, kid. Who'll kill you? What for?
3: Bull. He almost caught me.
0: You're all right now, son. Come on out.
3: He shot at me. I crawled in there and he lost me. He ran on past. I heard him. But he'll be back.
0: You better tell me why he's after you. Come on, spill it quick.
3: Oh, I saw him take the money.
0: From Hutton's wreck car?
3: Yeah. Yeah, we came down to the creek and there it was. He took the money and threw a match into the gasoline. He burned the car. Mr. Hutton's still in it.
0: Come on, settle down. Take it easy. Hutton was dead when his car left the road. Why didn't you tell us about this yesterday when we asked you?
3: Well, I tried to tell you, but Bull was standing there watching, listening. And look what happened to me afterwards.
0: That accident at the drying rack?
3: The accident. He pushed the rack over to make it look that way. Afterwards, he beat me and almost killed me.
0: Came close enough. Why didn't you sneak out to Mr. Browning with your story last night?
3: I never got a chance. Bull got a gun out of his passports bag and kept it under his blanket all night, pointed at me. He never slept a wink. I had to get up this morning and make it look like I wanted to come out here to work with him.
0: Why'd you head in this direction when you made your break this morning?
3: Well, I figured if I could get to the money and get it back to Mr. Browning, this would all be over and, well, then I'd be safe.
0: You know where the money is?
3: Yeah, it's in an old stump in a draw between here and the road.
0: Come on. Charcoal will carry double. We got some riding to do. I could understand the kid's terror. A professional criminal knows the odds against him and seldom goes beyond a certain limit. An amateur is like a man in quicksand, more desperate with every step and more dangerous.
3: There. That's the stump right over there.
0: Ooh, Charcoal. Ooh, boy.
3: There's a hollow on the other side of it. Now, hurry up, will you?
0: Uh-huh. Take it easy, kid. Charcoal made a lot better time than Bull could have made on foot. Besides, he's still probably looking for you.
3: Well, maybe he's been here already.
0: We'll soon see. Yeah, it's here, all right.
3: Can't you hurry?
0: Hey, this is a pile of money.
3: Yeah, I know. Come on.
0: All set, kid. Just as soon as I stash these bills away in my saddlebags, this is what you call valuable evidence.
4: And this is what's called a gun, Ranger.
3: Bull!
4: Praise Father!
0: You're making a mistake, Bull.
4: You've made yours. Drop him saddlebags. You ain't getting that money. It's mine. Now drop him. All right, get off that horse, kid. Get off, I said. All right. Now start backing away from my money. Both of you. I told you I'd kill you if you opened your mouth, kid. Now it's gonna be both of you.
3: You hurt, kid? No. No, are you okay?
0: Yeah. Bull's gun just didn't shoot very straight.
3: Boy, you're sure didn't, and fast.
0: That's what a spring clip holster's for, son.
1: Jace! Hey, Jace! Oh, boy, ho, ho, ho. Everything all right?
0: Yeah, for everybody but Bull.
1: He's dead?
0: Kind of.
1: What was the deal, Chase? Did he have some of the money from the wreck?
0: Show him what's in the saddlebags, kid.
3: All right. Here, Sheriff, take a look.
1: Looks like he had it all. How deep was the kid here in with him?
0: I reckon that's something the court will have to judge on the evidence.
5: Here.
0: Give me a hand, Sheriff. You'll hang Bull across your saddle. He's got one last ride coming.

0: November 12, 1938, the kid was arraigned before the county court and found innocent of willful complicity in the theft from the paymaster's wrecked car. He was returned to society with a deeper appreciation and understanding of the duties of a citizen in the face of crime.
1: And here again is the star of our show, Joel McRae.
2: You know, we're awfully grateful to you people for the nice letters you've sent in. It makes you feel good to know that there's some folks who just want to let you know that they're all for you and that they like your show. I know it's kind of an effort to sit down and write a letter or postcard to a voice hundreds of miles away, and that's why it would be downright ungrateful if we didn't thank you for your trouble. It's really a compliment. There's a little story I ran across about a ranger I thought you'd like to hear before we say goodnight. I thought it was kind of funny. It seems that in the days when the Texas Rangers were charged with the enforcement of the prohibition laws, their reputation for apprehending offenders caused moonshiners to keep a sharp eye out for these famed officers. One day on a lonely road in East Texas, a moonshiner with a load of bootleg whiskey rounded a turn and came upon a man dressed in khaki clothes, big hat, and boots, signaling him to stop. Frantically, he grabbed a wrench and broke all 10 of the 1-gallon bottles of whiskey. Turning to the man in the road, he called, "You can't arrest me, Ranger. You ain't got no evidence." "What do you mean, fellow?" replied the Texas Ranger. "I have a flat tire. Can you loan me your jack?" Good night, folks. See you again next week.
1: Next week, Joel McRae in another authentic reenactment of a case from the files of the Texas Rangers. Joel McRae is currently seen starring in the Universal International Technicolor production, Frenchie. Tonight's cast included Tony Barrett, Bill Conrad, Stacey Harris, Parley Bear, and Bill Johnstone. This story was transcribed and adapted by Tom W. Blackburn, and the program was produced and directed by Stacey Keach. Hal Gibney speaking.
0: Three chimes mean good times on NBC. Monday is for music, the best in music on NBC. 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
4: We present King Street Junior by Jim Eldridge, starring Carl Howman as Philip Sims and James Grout as Mr. Beeston, the head teacher.
5: Well, just 2 days to go and then freedom for 7 whole weeks.
6: Really, Mr. Long, you make it sound as if we're all about to be released from jail.
5: Aren't we?
6: You may think so.
5: Come on, don't tell me you're not looking forward to leaving all this behind for a while.
6: Well,
5: be honest now.
6: Well, I must admit this has seemed a rather longer school year than usual, I suppose.
7: It's been all the extra work, isn't it?
6: That's true.
5: Yes, well, I'm ready for the break, I can tell you.
7: Are you going away?
5: You bet. 7 days in the glorious Lake District.
7: What about you, Mrs. Rudd? Summer music school as usual?
6: We haven't booked anything as yet.
7: You're leaving it a bit late, aren't you?
6: After our disappointing experience last year, I'm having second thoughts. In fact, Mr. Rudd and I feel that perhaps we should have a complete change this year.
5: Oh.
6: Do something a little more adventurous.
5: Hang gliding, perhaps.
8: What time do you make it?
7: Coming up to 3:50.
8: Well, I hope Mr. Beeston isn't long. We've a fair bit to talk about.
7: Tea?
8: No, thanks, no.
7: I thought everything was organised.
8: Well, it is, more or less, but I want to make sure the staff know what they're doing.
9: You'll be lucky.
8: How do you mean?
9: Nobody knows what they're doing in this place. We all make it up as we go along.
8: I was talking about Wednesday's games tournament.
9: Ah, that.
7: Do you want a cuppa, Fred?
9: No. Actually, I really came over to ask how you got on with Mariel today.
7: Oh, she seems to have settled in all right. But it's only her first day, remember?
8: You got a new girl? Starting now?
7: Yes.
9: She's mentally handicapped, Sims. But if all goes well these next 2 or 3 days, she's joining Miss Lewis's class next year.
7: Well, we're just trying to ease her in gently, you know?
8: But why here? Couldn't her parents get her into Weatherby Special School?
7: Well, they asked for her to come here, and the county agreed.
9: Oh, of course they did. It's cheaper to educate her here, isn't it?
7: Oh, come on, Fred, that's not the whole story, is it?
9: Well...
7: Her parents were very definite. They wanted Mariel to get her education in an ordinary school.
8: Well, sounds like a good idea to me.
9: Well, that depends on the handicap, doesn't it?
8: Well, what's Mariel's handicap?
7: She's Down syndrome.
8: Oh, I see.
9: Could be a few problems trying to teach her with an ordinary class.
8: She'll need a lot of special attention, won't she?
7: Well, maybe she will, but that's what these 3 days will help me find out.
8: Well, I wish you all the best.
9: I still say it's special education on the cheap.
10: Right, everyone, as you were.
7: Oh, there he is.
10: Now, did all make yourselves comfortable? Right. What is hopefully our last staff meeting for this year.
11: Hooray!
10: Well, thank you for your expression of regret, Mr. Long.
12: He doesn't mean it. Look at the tears in his eyes.
10: Well, let's get on, shall we? Now, I'd like to make this meeting as brief as possible.
12: Some hope.
10: Yes, Mrs. Ryder?
12: Nothing.
10: Yes, well, as I was about to say, this brief meeting is to set out the general arrangements for the activities, formal and rather less formal, for the last day of term. Now, Mr. Holliday?
9: Right, I think you all know the basic routine, general tidying up, etc., etc. But don't forget, the arrangements have been made to collect up all school books and equipment on Wednesday morning. Now, you all know where to bring your stuff.
12: Yes.
9: And that's all from me. Thank you.
7: That's brief enough.
10: Yes, well done. Well, let's move on to Wednesday afternoon. And for further enlightenment, I'll now hand you over, as they say, to Mr. Sims.
8: Right. Well, you should all have had circulars about plans for the staff pupils games tournament.
12: Yes.
8: And you'll see we've got 3 matches organised. Netball, where a team of 5 staff will play 7 of the school netball team. Football, with 5 staff up against 7 of the school football team.
12: We'll walk it.
8: Yeah, and for those of a non-physical sporting nature, chess.
11: Where one pupil plays 7 teachers.
8: Yes. Well, anyway. Now, the chess is 1-1. The current school chess champion is Nilish Mehta, and to play him, we have 2 volunteers from the staff, Mr. Holliday and Mrs. Rudd.
6: Well, I certainly refuse to make an exhibition of myself playing football.
9: Sure. And if you think I'm playing netball...
8: Anyway, to decide who'll represent the staff against Nilish on Wednesday, Mr. Holliday and Mrs. Rudd will play a deciding game tomorrow after lunch.
10: Always providing they've survived Mrs. Perkis's cooking. Morning, Mrs. Stone.
13: Good morning.
10: Ah, well, one day nearer the finishing line.
13: Yes, and who do you think's going to win?
10: Well, not me, for a start. After this last year, I'm lucky to even reach the finishing line.
13: Oh, you poor soul. And how was the staff meeting yesterday?
10: Oh, yes. Do you know, I think I found the trick of that at last.
13: Well, it's taken you long enough.
10: No, seriously. Put Sims in charge of everything. I tell you, that man's got so much energy, the electricity companies could buy shares in him.
13: It was a nice idea of his, these staff versus school games.
10: Yes, the kids are really keen about it. I'm not so sure about some of the staff.
13: Some meaning you, I suppose.
10: Well, what gave you that idea?
9: Ah, there you are. Morning, Mrs. Stone.
13: Morning, Mr. Holliday.
10: Enter the Kasparov of King Street.
13: What? Oh, yes, of course, the chess match.
10: This is a man to put your money on, Mrs. Stone.
13: Feeling quietly confident?
9: I never feel confident. That vanished when I started teaching. Have you got a minute, Harry?
10: Well, you want me to act as your second in the big duel?
9: No, it's something a little more... Well,
10: a little more well, eh? Well, in that case, we'd better adjourn to the inner sanctum.
9: Thanks.
10: You'll stand by and repel boarders, Mrs. Stone.
13: Of course.
9: You wouldn't fancy playing Mrs. Rudd instead of me, would you?
10: No, Fred. Well, but come on, Fred. Take a seat.
9: Yes, sir. All right.
10: You're looking a bit serious. What's on your mind?
9: Oh, well, I've been thinking things over lately, a lot of things.
10: It's not to be recommended, Fred, at least not at our age.
9: I suppose not.
10: So, what have you been thinking about?
9: The future, that sort of thing.
10: And?
9: I might as well get straight to the point, Harry. I've come to tell you I've decided to take early retirement.
10: You what?
9: Yes, I'm going to apply for early retirement.
10: I heard you the first time. But why? Well,
9: you know, I've talked about it often enough.
10: Well, haven't we all? Especially in the last year or so, but it never occurred to me you were serious about it. You are serious, aren't you? I mean, you've definitely decided.
9: Yes.
10: Whew. This is a bit of a blow. I don't know what to say.
14: Makes a change.
10: And have you decided when you want to go?
14: Next year. Well, at the end of the next school year.
10: Well, that's something, I suppose. Does anyone else know about this?
14: No. And Meg and I have talked it over, of course, and now you know, but nobody else.
10: And there's nothing I can say that'll persuade you to change your mind, eh?
14: No.
10: No.
14: I'm sorry, Harry.
10: Oh, don't apologise to me. It's your life. The County Hall may refuse to accept it, you know. I mean, the way things are at the moment, I don't have to tell you, there's a shortage of teachers.
14: I think they'll take it.
10: But even if they do, you realise you'll probably be on a reduced pension.
14: Then I'll take the reduced pension. It's all right. We know what we're doing.
10: You know, after all the talks we've had, I should have been ready for this, but I'm not.
14: Yes.
10: Well, I'm going to miss you, Fred. There's no doubt about that.
14: Hang on, I'm not going for another year.
10: Yes, but I'm saying it now, in case I don't feel the same way in a year's time. have you thought about when you want to make it public?
14: Not yet, for a while.
10: Probably a good idea.
14: I thought September would be soon enough. Start of the new school year. Besides, I don't want to put a damper on tomorrow's festivities.
15: Hey, Mrs. Patterson, are you playing in the netball match tomorrow?
16: Yes, I am.
15: Which position are you playing?
16: Shooter, why?
15: Oh, no. That means I'll be marking you.
16: You'll have to be quick.
15: But I don't reckon that's fair.
16: What do you mean? There's seven of you against five of us?
15: Yeah, but you're all bigger than us. I reckon you ought to play with one arm tied behind your backs.
16: You wouldn't like us to be blindfolded as well, would you?
15: Yeah, and you ought to give us a 3-minute start, at least.
14: Don't know about you, but that dinner was one of the worst I've ever tasted.
16: Oh, the vegetable pie wasn't bad.
17: You were lucky. I reckon we should have had a cooking match in this tournament. Mrs. Perkis versus the Environmental Health Department.
8: Look, I'll have everyone's attention, please.
10: Certainly.
8: I think it's about time we made a start, so if the two contestants will take their places at the table.
18: Off to you, Mrs. Rudd.
13: Thank you, Mr. Holliday.
8: Right, now this is the playoff match for the chess championship of King Street Junior. Now the winner is to play the chess champion of the school. In the white corner we have...
18: Get on with it, Sims.
8: Oh, I'm only trying to give it a sense of occasion. Oh,
18: are you ready, Mrs. Rudd?
13: Ready, Mr. Holliday. And it's your move, I believe.
15: Now let's change places, shall we, Meriel? If you want. This time you be the princess and I'll be the prince.
19: All right.
15: So what you do is you come up to me and find me fast asleep.
19: Hello. What have we got here?
20: It's that funny little girl, isn't it?
19: Yeah.
15: Leave us alone.
19: You know what they do with funny little girls in this school, don't you? Shut them up in boxes.
20: That's right.
15: Don't listen to them, Meriel.
19: That's why we've been sent to look for you. To put you in a box.
20: Go away. Tell you what, let's go and get the box now. Shall we go put her in?
19: Yeah. Don't go away, will you? We'll be back in a couple of minutes.
18: Oh, let me see. Yes. Knight takes pawn.
13: And so, my knight takes your bishop. And checkmate, I believe.
18: What? She's got you, Fred.
14: What? Alfie.
8: And so the winner is Mrs. Rudd by a short head.
13: Not at all. Mr. Holliday fell into the trap I set for him several moves ago.
18: I didn't see it coming.
13: I know.
18: Anyway, congratulations, Mrs. Rudd.
13: And thank you, Mr. Holliday, for a very sporting game. Nazim?
21: Yes, miss?
13: Angelica? Oh, of course, she's off with a cold. Jenny?
22: Yes, miss.
13: Meriel? Where's Meriel? Jenny, you were with her in the playground at dinner time, weren't you?
22: Yes, miss.
13: Where is she? Didn't she come back in with you? Oh, don't get upset. I just want to know what's happened to her.
22: These two boys came up and made fun of her.
13: Yes?
22: They're really nasty, miss. And she cried and ran away.
13: She ran away? Where?
22: I don't know, miss.
13: Right. Now, I want you all to take your crayons out and a piece of paper and do some colouring. All right? Now, I shall be out for a little while, but Miss Hassan next door will keep an eye on you.
1: I won't be long, and I want you all to be very good while I'm gone. And, Jenny, I'd like you to come with me.
2: I don't believe it, Fred. You lost to Mrs. Rudd?
21: Yes.
2: What on earth do you do that for? We'll never hear the end of it.
21: It's not that important.
2: You know what it is, don't you? It's all this preoccupation with early retirement. It's taken away your killer instinct.
21: I suppose so.
23: Mr. Beeston! Mr. Beeston!
21: Oh, it sounds like trouble.
2: Yes.
21: Oh,
23: Jenny.
2: What is it, Miss Lewis?
1: Oh, I'm so pleased I caught you. We've got a problem, a big
2: all right,
1: problem.
2: All right, take your time.
1: It's little Muriel, the handicapped girl in my class. She's missing. We think she's run away.
5: Reminding you, in case you've forgotten, tomorrow is the last day of term.
23: Yay!
5: Yeah, all right, I know you're all very disappointed. But we've still got a few things to do. So, look, quieten down now and listen. Tomorrow morning we have to return all the books and school rulers, pens, pencils to the stockroom.
23: But, Mr. Sims, sir?
5: Yes?
23: What about our exercise books? You said we can take them home.
5: Yes, you can. But first I want you all to go through them and take out any unused pages so that we can use them as scrap paper.
2: Ah, Mr. Sims. Sorry to interrupt.
5: Oh, that's all right.
2: I need 5 responsible children to help me straight away.
5: Sure.
2: And I mean responsible, Mr. Sims. I don't want anyone who's going to play around. It's important.
5: Oh, right, right. Sundar, Miriam, Suki, John, Ghazala. All go with Mr. Beeston right away.
2: Wait for me up in the corridor, would you?
5: What's the matter?
2: It's Muriel in Miss Lewis's class. She's disappeared.
5: Oh, no.
2: That's why I'm organising groups of older children to search through the premises.
5: Anything I can do?
2: No, not at the moment. You stay here and look after your class and pray that we manage to find her before too long. And she has light brown hair, cut quite short, and she was wearing a plain white T-shirt. Well, yes, we are very concerned, but if she comes into your shop... Yes, I'd be very grateful. Thank you.
1: No luck?
2: No, but they'll look out for her.
1: I was trying to think. Is there somewhere else she might have gone?
2: We've contacted the local shops, but apart from that...
1: She could be anywhere.
2: Right. You know, this is the sort of thing the national curriculum doesn't allow for. Time spent looking for kids who run away.
1: Have you been in touch with the family yet?
2: Oh, I've rung 2 or 3 times and I'm getting no answer. They must be out at work or shopping or something.
1: Oh, they must be told.
2: Well, I'm doing all I can. What's the time?
1: 2:50.
2: 40 minutes to end of school. Right, I'll type out a note calling all teachers to an emergency staff meeting straight after school. And first of all, I'd like to thank you all for staying after school.
24: It all sounded a bit urgent.
2: Well, it is. And for the 2 or 3 of you who don't know what's been happening this afternoon...
23: That includes me.
2: Yes, well, Muriel, the new Downs girl in Miss Lewis's class, has run away.
23: Oh, and what has been done to find her?
2: Well, Mr. Holliday's already driven round the streets in our immediate area, and we've contacted local shops, and as some of you know, we've organised search parties to comb the school and all, I'm sorry to say, with no success.
24: You contacted the police?
2: Oh, of course, and we did finally manage to get hold of Muriel's parents.
1: Well, let's hope she hasn't been abducted.
2: Well, it's possible.
24: Oh, I sincerely hope not.
2: Anyway, we've got to keep looking for her. That's why I've called this meeting. It's my hope that she may not be all that far away from the school, but I'm afraid it's going to be a door-to-door job. She might be hiding in someone's garden or backyard or garden shed, anywhere.
24: Well, I'll go look
23: at her. Yeah, I will too.
2: Oh, thank you. And the thing is, this might take quite a while. However, I'm going to suggest we work in pairs. Miss Lewis will coordinate the search inside the school itself. And for the rest of us, I've got this street map of our immediate area.
23: Well, there's no sign of her in those 2 classrooms.
24: You checked all the cupboards?
23: I am not a complete idiot, Mr. Long.
24: Sorry. What about that little roof area by the library?
23: Oh, the window is securely locked. I tested it.
24: Oh, well. On to the hall.
23: I can't help thinking of that poor little girl.
24: Yes, I know.
23: And for something like this to happen, it's a tragedy. It could ruin what was such a good idea.
24: Integration, you mean?
23: Of course.
24: I suppose this kind of situation doesn't arise in the special schools. The kids are more protected.
23: But I would still like to believe integration could work here, Mr. Long.
24: We'll have to see. Anyway.
23: Now, I would suggest that I take the stage end and you start at the far end by the gym equipment.
24: Right, and we'll meet somewhere near the middle.
2: Well, that's Dane Street done.
21: And no joy yet.
2: No. Which way now, do you think?
21: Oh, I vote we go left. Try Markham Street.
2: Okay. Why do they do it, eh?
21: We know why Muriel ran away.
2: Oh, I don't mean that. In fact, that I can understand. But why do kids pick on other kids?
21: Always have. Always will. Particularly if they're a bit different from the rest.
2: Yes, but it's sad, though.
21: I expect you did when you were a kid.
2: No, I didn't.
21: I don't believe you.
2: Well, yes, I suppose we did.
21: Right, then. Routine as before.
2: Yes, I'll do this side of the street. You take the other.
21: Okay, I'll meet you at the far end.
2: In all this knocking on doors, I feel like a vacuum cleaner salesman.
21: Get on with it. We'll never get finished.

0: Excuse me, madam. I'm sorry to disturb you. I'm the head teacher from King Street Junior School. It's just around the back. And I'm looking for a missing child.
1: No, there's no news yet, I'm afraid. So do we. And I promise you, as soon as there's any word at all, I'll ring you straight away. We all are, believe me. Goodbye.
2: Was that Mariel's parents?
1: Yes.
2: God, I feel really bad about all this.
1: We all do.
2: No, it's the boys who started it. They're in my class, you know.
1: Yes, actually, I did know. But you weren't to know it would happen.
2: I know my kids. And a word of warning might just have made them stop and think. Oh, I'm sorry.
1: And by the way, where's Mrs. Rudd?
2: She's still looking.
1: What?
2: We've already gone through the place with a fine-tooth comb. But she's still not satisfied. In fact, I think I'll go and join her. There might be some little corner or cupboard we've overlooked.
1: You know, this is taking a lot longer than I thought.
0: No luck at number 27.
1: What do you think?
0: Yeah. It's because they've all got back gardens down here, isn't it?
1: And I feel as if I've explored every one of them.
0: You do look a bit like Wurzel Gummidge.
1: Oh, I'm not surprised. You should have seen number 23. Nettles up to here and bits of old wire lying about. Well, that's why I tore my trousers.
0: Ah, well, just a couple of houses to go.
1: Well, let's do them together, shall we?
0: Yes, if you like. Then I think we ought to be getting back to school, see how the others have got on.
1: I'm surprised you haven't heard anything. Yes?
0: Oh, hello, we're sorry to trouble you, but we're teachers at King Street School and we're looking for a little girl who's missing.
1: Right, then, who's going to take what?
0: Well, yeah, you can have a look in the greenhouse and I'll take the tool shed.
1: Yeah, right.
0: Oh, God, what a mess. Hello? Mariel? Is that you, Mariel? Ah, oh, there you are. Now, come on, it's all right. No one's going to hurt you. In fact, we've all been very worried about you. Worrying where you got to.
3: The boys were nasty to me.
0: Yes, I know, but they won't be nasty again, I promise. Mrs. Patterson?
4: Yeah?
0: Over here.
4: Coming.
0: You see, everyone at the school's been looking for you.
1: Oh, you found her. Oh, thank God.
0: Now, come on, Mariel. Come and hold my hand.
3: All right.
0: That's it. Let's go and find your mummy and daddy, shall we?
3: They'll tell me off.
0: No, they won't. You're going to get the biggest hug from them you've ever had, because you're safe. Now, come on. Let's get you home.
5: Why on earth didn't you ring me? I was at home. You know I would have come in straight away had I known.
6: But you're not supposed to be here in the afternoon, not officially.
5: What the hell with what I'm supposed to do officially?
6: Mrs. Stowe.
5: Well, you know what I mean. You were in the middle of a crisis and I could have helped.
6: I'm sorry. I should know you by now, shouldn't I?
5: Yes, you should. But what a terrible thing to happen. That poor girl. Is she all right?
6: She seems to be. She's back in school today.
5: That's something, I suppose.
6: Yes. Her parents and Miss Lewis sat down and had a long talk with her last night. Oh, and Mr. Long added his four penneth as well.
5: How?
6: Well, I don't know how he managed it, but he got hold of Stephen and Rajesh and took them round to Mariel's home to apologise to her.
5: Good for him.
6: I don't know what else he said to them, but when I saw them when I came in this morning, they looked very subdued.
5: I hope it's taught them both a lesson.
6: I think so.
5: But the main thing is Mariel's back.
6: Yes. Mind, I suspect this afternoon's games had a little to do with it.
5: Really?
6: I think she's quite tickled at the prospect of seeing the teachers make fools of themselves.
5: That I can understand. Why do you think I'm staying on this afternoon? Especially the sight of you playing football.
6: Well, what do you mean? Well, have you know that I once played for my pack in a local area Wolf Cubs Cup final?
5: Yes, but a lot of water has passed under the bridge since then.
6: Well, the theory's still the same, Mrs. Stone. When I get out on that pitch this afternoon, you just watch. A little less pace, maybe, but you watch out for my tactics. Yes, Gazza, eat your heart out.
0: Okay, team, gather round. Now, listen, this is the big one.
5: Are you saying the netball match wasn't?
0: No, of course not, but the position is, it's one match all at the moment. We won the netball, but the kids, or rather kid, won the chess.
7: And I wish to protest about that. I was wrong.
8: Oh, come on, Nilesh beat you fair and square.
7: But I was placed under deep psychological pressure this night. To begin with, at a proper chess match, one would never allow cheering after every move.
9: Hello! Hope I can kept you all waiting.
10: Here comes our midfield player with his trainer.
0: About time.
9: Yes, I'm sorry about this. I had a bit of a problem getting these boots done up.
4: Well, more than a bit.
10: Is that all? I'd have thought you had more of a problem finding those shorts.
9: Why? What's wrong with them?
10: Well, I haven't seen shorts like that since the 1953 Arsenal team.
9: See, as worn by all the best players.
4: So long as we don't get a high wind, you'll take off.
5: I think the school team are ready. They're all out on the pitch.
11: They'll have been there for the last half hour.
12: Okay, team, let's get out there. Show them how to play.
5: Teachers, get stuck in!
10: Big partisan, aren't you? What about the kids?
5: Roughly 100 savvy for them. Besides, the teachers are losing.
10: I blame our midfield player.
5: Come on, Mr. Beeson, don't fiddle about. Oh, he's passed it straight to Randy. He's deliberately given the ball to their players on more than one occasion.
4: No, Mr. Sims has got it.
5: Pass it to Mr. Long. That's it, Mr. Long. Oh, lovely. To Mrs. Patterson!
10: Please, Mrs. Stone!
4: What?
10: It's like standing in the middle of the cop.
5: Oh, get it to Miss Lewis! She's unmarked! That's it! Center it, Miss Lewis! Center it! It's a goal! Well done, Miss Alone!
9: And as you all know, this is our very last assembly of this school year. And I've just a few words to say to you before we all go our separate ways. Now, this afternoon, we have had our games and competitions, and I think we've all enjoyed them. And sometimes we can think of life as a competition in which someone wins and someone loses. But life should be about a lot more than winning and losing. Life should be about the doing. About taking part and enjoying taking part.
13: Haven't you lot finished packing up yet?
4: Hang on a minute, are these your magazines?
13: No.
5: They certainly don't belong to me.
11: Nor me.
12: Well, I should sling them. They'll be out of date next term anyway.
4: Oh, you never know. They might be useful.
13: Well, you can do what you like with them. I'm going home.
4: Oh, have a good time in the Lake District.
13: Oh, well, don't you worry.
11: And don't forget to take your mic.
13: I won't. Anyway, I'll see you in September. Cheers.
5: Bye. Bye. And I think I should be making steps as well.
12: Has anyone seen Mr. Beeston?
4: Not since he saw us after assembly.
12: Well, I hope I haven't missed him.
11: Well, I shouldn't think he's gone yet.
5: What on earth do you need to see him about now, Mr. Sims?
12: Oh, just a little personal matter I'd like to get sorted out before I go.
11: Well, he's probably still in the office.
12: Good thinking. I'll go and try there.
5: Well, are you ready, Miss Lewis?
11: Yes, I think so. As much as I'll ever be.
5: You know, I'm so pleased about little Muriel. I believe she'll be staying in your class next term.
11: Yes, it's marvellous, isn't it?
4: Bye. Have a good holiday.
5: And you. Don't forget your sun lotion this time, Mrs. Patterson.
4: You bet. Yes, well, I think that's about everything. So, farewell, Starfrom. Torremolinos, here I come.
10: It's all right. They've all gone.
9: Doesn't take them long, does it?
10: Are you surprised?
9: It's uncanny, isn't it?
10: What?
9: Well, look at it, Fred. This room. It's like a rubbish tip most of the year. Books, papers all over the place.
10: And teachers.
9: Well, they invented litter, didn't they?
10: Therefore, you were a teacher once.
9: Long, long ago. And what about you, Fred?
10: What about me?
9: Still going through with it?
10: Yes. Don't worry. I'm going to enjoy next year. But then, that's it. No more stress. Just a spot of fishing, walking, do a bit of travelling.
9: I thought cars would come into it somewhere. Anyway, let's hope it'll be a good year for you to end up on.
10: I should think it'll be like all the rest.
12: Aha! Caught up with you at last.
10: I thought you'd gone, Sims.
12: I got a bone to pick with you.
10: Why? What have I done?
12: No, not with you, Mr. Beeston.
9: Too late, Mr. Sims. We've shut up shop for this year.
12: That football match this afternoon.
9: What?
12: Now, you did it deliberately, didn't you?
9: I don't know what you're talking about.
12: Yes, you do. You let the kids win.
9: Are you accusing me of throwing the game?
12: You made their first two goals, that's for certain.
9: Not at all. I saw myself playing something of a Trevor Brooking role.
10: Yes, creating chances, you mean.
9: That's right, Mr. Holliday.
12: Well, you certainly created chances for the kids. I reckon you wanted them to win, didn't you?
9: Well, you could say I was trying to put my assembly speech into practice.
12: Well, you might have told the rest of us first.
9: But we're adults, Mr. Sims. We can cope with losing.
10: We've had plenty of practice.
9: But the children, well, it's good for them to win, isn't it? They won't get many winning chances as they get older.
12: That's true.
9: So, are you satisfied?
12: Well, at least you confirm my suspicions.
9: Pax, Mr. Sims?
12: All right. I'll see you in September.

You have been listening to King Street Junior by Jim Eldridge, and starring Carl Harmon as Philip Sims and James Grout as Mr. Beeston, the head teacher. Tom Watson featured as Mr. Holliday, the deputy head, Margaret John as Mrs. Stone, school secretary, Vivian Martin as Mrs. Rudd, Paul Copley as Mr. Long, Marlene Sidaway as Miss Lewis, and Deirdre Costello as Mrs. Patterson. Meriel was played by Colleen Kelly, Jenny by Elaine Tan, Stephen by Dean Magri, Rajesh by Naville Gamal Eldeen, and Darlene by Tara Dean. The producer was John Fawcett Wilson.

0: I came across Mr. Kipling in the meadow by the church. If I've painted that spire once, he said, I've painted it a dozen times. He offered me an apple pie. An artist needs inspiration, he explained. Golden shortcrust pastry, delicious apple filling, and just the right amount of sugar sprinkled on top. But then, when it comes to the little details, Mr. Kipling does have an exceedingly good eye.
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the Texaco Star Theater. More than 45,000 Texaco dealers from coast to coast welcome you to an hour of mirth and melody with our star comedians, Fred Allen, Kenny Baker and Portland Hopper, the Texaco Roundtable, Wynn Murray and Al Goodman's orchestra. It's Texaco time.

0: Good evening, ladies and gentlemen. Once again, it is my pleasure to introduce that happy harlequin, tycoon of titillation, that magnificent merrymaker.
1: Come on, Jimmy, that's plenty.
0: All right, here he is, Fred Allen in person.
1: I took a big bow. I bought some new suspenders. I wanted to try them. Thank you, and good evening, ladies and gentlemen.
0: Say, Fred, what's the rush? I had a swell introduction.
1: Well, we can't waste any time tonight, Jimmy. We've got to get the program started before they change the wavelength on us again. We've got to keep...
0: What wavelength?
1: Well, don't you know that last Saturday, 802 radio stations in this country changed their wavelength?
0: Oh, no, I didn't know.
1: Well, a lot of people didn't know. Radio has been a composite mess, Jimmy. Wavelengths today are all mixed up. Why, the other night, Mr. Fadiman asked that other man, Mr. Oscar Levant, a question on information, please. You ought to starch yourself. I mean, because... A little starch in your bath water and you won't wobble so much up here at the microphone. But wavelengths are all mixed up. Mr. Fadiman asked Oscar Levant a question on information, please, and a hillbilly band on Major Bose program answered that question. Why, one lady I know tuned in and got John Barrymore sitting in with the quiz kids.
0: No kidding.
1: Why, just before we went on the air tonight, a man rushed into the studio here yelling, "I'm the father of 19 children," unquote.
0: Who was it?
1: It was one man's family. They thought they were this program. So you see, Jimmy, we can't waste any more time. We have got to let people know that this is the Texaco Star Theater.
0: Well, how can we, Fred?
1: Well, all we have to do is turn to the latest news of the week. The Texaco News presents its highlight from the world of news. Chicago, Illinois. Judge Joseph Sabbath, who has spent 3 decades listening to divorce cases in the big cities of the world, singles out principal causes of marital strife. Judge Sabbath claims the chief causes of present-day divorce are...
2: Working wives.
3: Non-working husbands.
2: Tin can meal.
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1: Tonight, Texaco News checks on Judge Sabbath's theory and invites a select group of marital malcontents to its microphone to check on outstanding causes of wedlock instability. Now, our first participant, a member of the Alimony Club for some months, is Mr. Fumfit Lint. What caused your divorce, Fumfit?
5: Well, the little woman and me was occupationally maladjusted.
1: Well, how do you mean?
5: I work nights and she worked days. We never seen each other.
1: Oh, you work nights, you say?
5: Yeah, I'm a night watchman. I finish work at the break of day.
1: Well, what about your wife?
5: Well, the little woman was head stopper for the Western Union.
1: Head stopper?
5: Yeah, she puts the stops in day letters.
1: Oh.
5: You know, dear Joe, stop. Arrived safe, stop.
1: Oh, I
5: coming
1: see,
5: home,
1: yes.
5: Stop.
1: Don't overdo it. I got it the first time. And these day letters, you say, kept your wife busy all day.
5: Yeah, for 10 years, me and the little woman never seen each other.
1: And you were happily married all this time?
5: Oh, yeah. Every morning, she'd leave my breakfast and a love note in the sugar bowl.
1: A Billy do in the sugar bowl.
5: Yeah. It was always some baby talk. Like, roses is red, violets is blue, sugar is sweet. Whose baby is you?
1: Oh, how ucky ducky.
5: Yeah, yeah. Every night when I went to work, I'd leave dinner all ready for her.
1: And you'd leave a note for your wife?
5: Yeah, I'd write, "Fish is in the oven. I got your fin and patty. Dessert is in the icebox. Love and kisses. Daddy."
1: And this went on for 10 years.
5: Oh, yeah, till that fatal morning.
1: And what happened?
5: I come home, there's no breakfast, just a note.
1: What did it say?
5: Roses is red, violets is blue, met full of brushmen, elope today. Woo!
1: Well, tell me, Fumfit, have you heard from your wife since?
5: Oh, yeah. She married the full of brush man.
1: She did, huh?
5: Yeah, she sent me a card from Mexico with one of the guy's samples.
1: And your marriage was broken up due to occupational maladjustment.
5: Yeah, he got my wife.
1: And you got the sample.
5: I got the brush.
1: And you're getting it again as we thank you, Fumfit Lint. Another husband who came to grieve is Hawthorne Prone. What caused your trouble, Hawthorne?
6: A cracker box apartment.
1: You mean the apartment was small?
2: It was one room. The bed folded into the wall. When you pulled down the bed, the furniture sunk down into the floor.
1: In this one room? Well, what about bathing?
2: Oh, the bathtub was in four pieces. You could put it together as required.
1: Oh, fine.
2: Yeah, if you wanted a sink, you put two pieces of the bathtub together, catty corner, and somebody held it.
1: Well, that was the... Well, how did you get your water?
2: Oh, a hose hung outside the window. When you wanted water, you pulled in the hose. Only not when the bed was down.
1: No, well, no, that made it too crowded, naturally.
2: Yeah. Yeah, it was the same with reading. You can only do it at certain times.
1: Could you read in bed?
2: How? When a bed come down, the light bulb went up into the ceiling.
1: Well, were you bothered by mice?
2: Mice used to come to the door and look in.
1: There was no room, naturally, for them. They... innocent bystanders, as it were. Well, how did you and your wife get along in a small apartment?
2: Well, we was hemmed in, but happy.
1: Good.
2: Then come the blow-off.
1: What brought that on?
2: The wife's family got dispossessed. The whole tribe moved in on I and the wife.
1: And you're all living in that one room?
2: Yeah, it's murder. The grandmother is sleeping in the hall. The mother having nightmares on a fire escape. The father standing in the corner snoring. Three kids hanging up in snoods on the back of the door.
1: Why, that's terrible. Why don't you put your foot down?
2: There's no room. I can't even get my leg up.
1: And your advice to newlywed husbands is?
2: If you want to be boss in your own home, don't never move in an old cracker box apartment.
1: Good.
2: Live in a place where at least you got room to put your foot down.
1: Well, thank you, Hawthorne Tubbs. And now a gentleman who comes to us direct from a run of 27 weeks on the Goodwill Court. What is your name again, brother?
3: Lionel Standard.
1: Lion L?
3: Yeah, lion like in front of the public library, L like what ain't on 6th Avenue no more.
1: Oh, Lion L.
3: Stander, Lionel Stander.
1: Lionel Stander. I finally got it.
3: You want to run over it again?
1: No. No, thanks. I think I've got it all right now.
3: The way we were...

0: Well, what about your marital experience, Lionel?
1: Well, it was a case of mutual frustration.
0: Mutual frustration?
1: Yes.
0: What sort of a girl did you marry?
1: She was a school teacher. It gave her a complex.
0: It did? You mean that after you were married, your wife still acted like a school teacher?
1: Yeah, every night when I come home from work, I had to bring her an apple. One night I come home with elderberry wine on me, Brett.
0: What did she do?
1: She made me stay in and write Lionel as elderberry wine as Brett 200 times.
0: Well, is that what split you up?
1: That and gastronomic persecution.
0: That's what why you got a divorce.
1: Yeah, my grounds was nocturnal vitamin incompatibility.
0: Nocturnal vitamin incompatibility?
1: The wife kept eating in bed nights. I couldn't get no sleep.
0: Well, I don't see how.
1: Well, we lived on a first floor in the apartment house.
0: Yeah?
1: At night, we'd leave the window open.
0: The window up, I see.
1: My wife was starting eating sardines in bed.
0: Sardines?
1: Yeah, she liked herring, but she had a small mouth.
0: And you say she ate these sardines in bed?
1: Yeah, when she put out the light, the cats in the neighborhood would smell the sardines and start jumping in through the window.
0: Don't say.
1: Some nights there'd be 200 cats steeplechasing over their beds.
0: And you'd still be sleeping?
1: But not for long.
0: What would happen?
1: Well, from having seepage in me muffler all winter, I got chronic asthma.
0: This seepage in your muffler brought on this chronic asthma, huh?
1: I'd whistle in me sleep.
0: You'd whistle?
1: Yeah, it wasn't bad enough with the cat. When I whistled, every dog on the block came jumping in.
0: And when the cats and dogs got together...
1: That's all, brother.
0: You, you went to court?
1: I got a divorce and hydrophobia.
0: And your advice to fellows contemplating marriage is...
1: Men, marriage is a mirage. When you get up close, there's nothing to it.
0: Well, thank you. And now, ladies and gentlemen, Kenny Baker brings our anti-marital fiesta to an arbitrary close by singing a love song, The Night We Met in Honolulu.

0: And now a gentleman we had left over on last week's roundup of spring poets, that little-known versifier and man about Rondelay, Mr. Orestes Flicker. What was the title of the poem you missed out on last week, Orestes?
1: Somebody Tell Me.
0: Somebody Tell Me. You're going to recite it tonight. Somebody Tell Me by Orestes Flicker. Go right ahead, Orestes.
1: I'm an expert on quizzes. I often win prizes. Because I am smarter than most other guys is. Why, Franklin P. Adams calls me on the phone when stuck with a sticker he can't swing alone. But one question stumps me. I fluff with a thud when anyone asks me just what is a dud.
0: Well, thank you very
1: much. Yes, what is a dud? Will someone explain what is a dud? Is it fancy or plain?
0: Well, just
1: what is a dud? Well, does it swim in the sea? What is a dud? Is it you? Is it me?
0: Now, just
1: what?
0: A minute. Wait a minute. You have every horse in the neighborhood standing. Wait a minute, Orestes. If you'll give Jimmy Wallington a chance to get a word in edgewise here, he'll be glad to explain in detail. Jimmy, just what is a dud?
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0: That was Andalusia, played by Al Goodman and his pari-mutuel pipers. And now, Mr. Goodman.
1: Yes, Mr. Allen.
0: What is that thing you were waving at the orchestra? I mean, you've been using all night. That thing you're waving at the orchestra.
1: Oh, this. This is my new baton. It's termite-proof.
0: Well, why a termite-proof baton?
1: Why, he is asking.
0: Yes, right.
1: With a wooden baton, termites are making a snack bar. This baton is metal. A termite biting this is bending the bridgework.
0: Well, you have got something there, Maestro, and it isn't a termite-proof baton.
1: No?
0: This thing is nothing but an ordinary umbrella rib.
1: But Kenny Baker is selling it to me for a baton.
0: Mr. Goodman, yesterday was April Fool's Day. Kenny gave you the Cornish hug, as the saying goes. You were a fall guy.
1: Goodman, a fall guy, and in spring yet.
0: Goodman is an all-out fall guy in any season. Oh, hello, Portland.
2: Hello, Mr. Allen.
0: Oh, now, wait a minute, Portland. Stop it. What are you doing? Stop walking around in circles.
2: Well, I'm looking for gold.
0: What gold? You won't see any gold in here unless Mr. Goodman yawns again. Unless the dentist took that bridge back, I don't know. Now, look,
2: But there may be gold here. This divining rod can tell.
0: That thing you are holding is a divining rod?
1: This is another termite-proof baton.
0: Quiet, please, Maestro. Portland, what you have there is an umbrella rib. And Kenny Baker sold it to you yesterday, am I right?
2: Yes, but...
0: Yesterday was April Fool's Day, Portland. Kenny played a little joke on you and the Maestro. You see, there's no harm done. It's all good, clean, innocent fun.
2: But I paid Kenny $3 for this rusty old umbrella rib.
1: Foxy Goodman only paid $2. You should have dickered.
0: You should both learn to suspect everybody on April Fool's Day. I certainly don't blame Kenny for duping you.
3: Hi, folks. Anybody want to buy some fishing rods for guppy fishing?
0: For guppy fishing? Put away those umbrella ribs, Kenny. April Fool's Day is over.
3: Oh, you're hep, huh?
0: Yes, I am hep, Kenny. Some April fooling, I'll say, when you sold Mr. Goodman an umbrella rib for a termite-proof baton.
3: Oh, chiller, huh?
0: And you stuck Portland with another rib for a divining rod.
3: Well, wait till the night. If it rains, you're really going to see a gag.
0: You slay me, Kenny. What's going to happen tonight if it rains?
3: Well, those umbrella ribs.
0: Yeah?
3: I took them out of your umbrella.
0: Now, just a minute, Kenny Baker. Fun is fun, but tearing ribs out of people's umbrellas isn't funny.
3: But F.A.,
0: Kenny,
3: it was...
0: Kenny, you take those umbrella ribs, that divining rod, and that baton there. You take them all, get them together, and put them right back in my umbrella.
3: Okay, okay.
0: How do you like that kid? A part-time vandal yet. Destroying public property.
2: Oh, be a sport, Mr. Allen.
1: Now the hole is in the other stocking. He who is laughing last is Goodman.
0: Better you should know when to wait. He who is laughing should know when to wait for a laugh. I mean, that would be the thing. Well, quiet the both of you. I'm here to tell the two of you, now that you're here, that that boy needs a lesson. Kenny Baker, I'll show him what it feels like to be made a fool of.
2: What are you going to do, Mr. Allen?
0: I am going to make Kenny look sillier than the end girl in a daisy chain. If that's possible, I'm going to have a go at it. Sound man.
4: Yeah, Mr. Allen.
0: Now, look, Sam, you're not doing anything. When Kenny Baker comes back, I want you to go outside and call him on the telephone here in the studio.
4: Yes, sir.
0: Tell him that you are the Pot of Gold program and that he has just won $1,000. You understand?
4: Yeah, Mr. Allen. I'm the phone baker, and tell him he won the Pot of Gold.
0: Right. Now, hurry up.
2: Gosh, isn't that going to be a dirty trick on Kenny, Mr. Allen? After all, he's one of the gang.
0: One of the gang. I'll show you just how loyal that little scamp is. Now, quiet, he's coming back.
3: Mr. Allen.
0: Yes, Kenny?
3: Your umbrella's okay now.
0: Well, all right then, Kenny. We'll just let bygones be bygones. April Fool's Day is over. Let's have no more practical jokes, all. I bear you no malice, lad.
1: He should live so long.
0: Maestro, please. Now, say, Kenny, it just occurred to me, while you were out, an interesting community problem came up.
3: What problem?
0: Well, now, as you know, we all use the telephone here, yeah. And we all chip in every month and pay the phone bill, am I right?
3: Yes, F.A.
0: Well, now, suppose this phone number here won a prize.
3: What prize?
0: Well, just let's say the pot of gold happened to call this number. Now, if we won, we should divide up the money evenly, don't you think?
2: Why, Mr. Allen...
0: Quiet, Portland. Well, Kenny, what do you think?
3: Since we all pay the phone bill, if the pot of gold calls, we should all share and share alike.
0: That's the spirit, Kenny. Well, I wonder who that is ringing. Will you answer it, Kenny?
3: Oh, my feet hurt. You answer it, Porty.
2: All right.
0: You stay where you are, Portland. Why don't you answer it, Kenny?
1: Why don't you answer it, Mr. Allen? You get all the answers on the program.
0: No sarcasm, Maestro. Always making an issue of everything. Now answer the phone, Kenny. You're the youngest.
3: Oh, all right. Hello? What? What? Who won what? I won... yes, this is the number. Mm-hmm. Yeah. Okay, just send it up to my house. Well,
0: Well?
3: Well, I guess I'll run across the street for a cherry Coke until my next number. So long,
0: Kenny. Now, wait a minute, Kenny. Who was that on the phone?
3: Oh, nobody. By the way, F.A., I was thinking, well, since I do most of the phoning around here, I ought to pay the whole phone bill. That'll make it my phone, won't it?
0: Why, yes, it will, Kenny. What's on your mind?
3: Well, if everybody calls the number from a contest or something, that would mean me.
0: Yes, it would mean you. And incidentally, the cost of the phone bill is $5.
3: Okay, here you are, Mr. Allen.
0: Thank you, all right.
3: Well, I guess I'll be running along now.
0: No, you don't, you baby face. You're not rooking us, shopper.
3: Rooking? I don't know what you mean, F.A.
0: Oh, quit kidding, Junior. We know you won something on the phone. We heard you.
3: Oh, it's too late now. We made a deal.
2: Kenny, I'm ashamed of you.
1: In humanity and also Kenny, I, Goodman, am losing faith.
3: All right, suppose I did win something.
0: You haven't won anything, Kenny. That phone call you just answered was a phony.
3: But gosh, the man said on the phone...
0: I know what the man said. The man said you won the pot of gold. Now, I'll show you exactly what happened. Sound man.
5: Yeah, Mr. Allen.
0: Sam, explain to Mr. Baker here about that practical joke we arranged. You know, about the phone call.
5: Oh, I haven't made that call yet, Mr. Allen. The line was busy.
0: You didn't make the call?
2: You didn't make the...
5: You didn't make... I didn't make the call. But why is everybody looking at me? I didn't do nothing. The line was busy, so help me. I tried, but the line was busy. Everybody's looking at me.
0: Stop crying.
2: But, Mr. Allen, that phone call.
0: I know. Quiet.
5: It was the real thing.
0: Don't explain it. Quiet.
3: What's everybody so excited about?
0: Who's excited?
3: You are.
0: Nobody's excited, Kenneth boy. Now, look, Kenny, old man, I'll tell you what I'll do. You have learned your lesson, son. Why should it cost you money? I'll tell you, I've got to do this. I'll pay the phone bill. Let the phone be in my name. Who cares? Here's your $5 back.
3: Oh, gee, F.A.
0: And here's another $5 for being such a good sport.
3: Oh, you're a prince, F.A.
0: And now that it's my phone, it might interest you to know... That phone call you just got from the pot of gold was supposed to be a phony, but through some strange coincidence that could only happen in radio, it turned out to be the real thing.
3: But, Mr. Allen...
0: Now, Kenny, it's too late. It's my phone and my $1,000. Not that the money means anything. I'll probably throw it away in some bingo den tonight. But you have learned a lesson. That is the main thing. And as a byproduct of your education, I seem to have won the pot of gold.
3: But, F.A., that wasn't the pot of gold.
0: What? Well, I heard you say you won. It was a radio telephone contest, wasn't it?
3: Yes. It was some aluminum company program. They called and said this number won.
0: Well, it's just like the pot of gold, isn't it?
3: Yes, only they call it the pot of pots program. They just give you the pot.
0: Well... Well, we're right back to where we started. Ladies and gentlemen, I would like to have you meet a young lady who was with us all last season, and tonight is right back where she started, Miss Wynne Murray.
6: Hey,
2: Thank you.
0: Well, Winnie, it's nice to have you back on the program again.
2: Thank you, Mr. Allen.
0: When I knew that you were going to join us tonight, I said to myself, the minute Win Murray comes to the microphone, I am going to ask her a question. Well, now you're here, and I have my question ready. Will you answer truthfully?
2: That all depends, Mr. Allen. What is your question?
0: What are you going to sing?
2: With a twist of the wrist.
0: That's all I wanted to know. Maestro?
6: With the twist of the wrist, with your lips that insist, with that come hither look.

0: That was very nice. No encore. Win, please. Is that you, Jimmy? Stop making that noise.
1: Noise, Fred? I'm just practicing my scale.
0: Well, you sounded as though you had your lip caught in a door, Jimmy. I hope.
1: That's a fine thing to say after all the years I've spent studying voice. Say, you ought to hear me do the sextet from Lucia.
0: Alone?
1: Yeah, and the anvil chorus from Il Trovatore. And the refrain from smoking.
0: Now, wait a minute. The refrain from smoking. I've never heard of that.
1: You haven't?
0: No, I haven't.
1: Oh, it's a beautiful thing.
0: Well,
1: I'll sing it for you.
0: No, me or you either. Neither of you. We don't want you to sing it. Now, just give us the lyrics without the music.
1: Well, okay, friend.
0: How does it go?
1: Thanks.
0: Oh, wait a minute. Was I supposed to say that? Now, wait, let's make sure. Yes, I was supposed to say, how does it go? It's right here. Well,
1: now that we're all even, I'll tell you.
0: Yes, how does it go?
1: Thank you. When you see smoke coming from the exhaust pipe of the car ahead, you're not likely to pull up alongside and say, refrain from smoking.
0: No.
1: It wouldn't do much good if you did. 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

0: That was a small helping of Let's Dream This One Out, contributed by our musical somnambulist, Maestro Goodman. And now our Texaco Roundtable, ladies and gentlemen. This is the only discussion group in radio that concentrates on trivia. Now, our three guests have been drafted for their unrehearsed participation, and Portland opens the meeting first by calling the roll.
1: Yes, Mr. Joseph Costa from Rockville Center, Long Island.
0: Well, good evening, Mr. Costa.
2: Good evening, Fred. How are you?
0: I was going to ask you that. That would take 3 or 4 hours to explain, Mr. Costa, my condition at the moment. But thank you for having brought it up. I was going to ask you, if you have no objections, to tell us what your business or profession is. Do you mind?
2: I'm a press photographer, Fred, employed by the New York Daily News. But I also have another job at the present time.
0: You have two jobs?
2: Yes, I have.
0: Well, how do you account for that? What is your other job?
2: Well,
0: I should ask you first, because maybe the other job is more important than the one you're going to explain, and then I'd be in a fine mess here.
2: Well, as vice president of the Press Photographers Association of New York...
0: Really?
2: I've been busy staging the biggest show in New York.
0: Oh, wait a minute.
2: Outside of yours.
0: Oh, outside of our show. Well, what is this other show you're staging that's not quite as big as ours?
2: Fred?
0: I hope for your sake it's bigger.
2: Fred, this is...
0: Wait a minute. Who is he?
2: He's one of my stooges, Fred.
0: Oh, you have your own photographer with you, huh?
2: Yes, sir.
0: Well, I didn't know. Whose picture are you taking, son?
3: Everyone.
0: Oh, everyone. Well, all right. As long as it's a community affair, go right ahead. Well, what did you say,
2: Well, Fred, as vice president of the Press Photographers Association of New York...
0: Oh, don't go through that again. Where is that? You're collecting pictures now.
2: This is the 6th annual exhibition of the...
0: Where is the exhibition?
2: At the Museum of Science and Industry in Rockefeller Center.
0: Oh, down in the cellar there, huh?
2: That's right, on the first floor, Fred.
0: On the first floor, the Museum of Science. And you know, that's a wonderful building, the Rockefeller Center. You know, there are people who have been down there since the building opened who are entirely cut off from the outside world. Down in the basement of the Rockefeller Center building. People haven't been out for 6 or 7 years. These people down there think that when they die, they go to the Rainbow Room. Mr. Costa, I'm sorry I butted in when you were explaining about your picture exposition there, but I'll make it up to you later. Thanks.
2: Thank you, Fred.
0: And now, Portland.
1: Miss Vera.
0: I have to tell you, you know that Miss...
1: Miss Vera Adrian from New York City.
0: Good evening.
4: Good evening.
0: Adrian. I was laughing that something I'm going to say next week, I hope. But may I ask, do you work here in New York? Are you in business?
4: Yes, I have my own business in which I design for individuals.
0: Oh,
4: and
0: you
4: then
0: work...
4: through wholesale for an average woman of
0: what
4: America.
0: Is it you... Wait a minute. What is it you design?
4: Clothes.
0: Oh, you're a clothes designer.
4: Yes.
0: For individuals and for wholesale houses?
4: Yes.
0: You do, really?
4: Yes.
0: Do you design garments for debutantes and glamour girls?
4: Yes, indeed.
0: That sort
4: Josephine of... Josephine Johnson wears quite a few of my clothes.
0: Oh, she does, really? And these, it must be nice to be in a business where you know you're going to have something on a glamour girl in years to come. But tell me, how do you design? I can understand designing a dress for one person, but how would you design a dress for the wholesale houses, for mass appeal?
4: Well, we have an idea. Every designer has an idea of an average woman. She's about 5'16".
0: Yeah.
4: She's about 135 pounds.
0: Yeah.
4: She's about 5 feet, 5½.
0: But
4: sort
0: you
4: of a dirty blonde.
0: Sort of a dirty blonde, the average woman. You'll get murdered on the way home. Woman is a dirty blonde. How do you like that? But you don't have a composite girl. I mean, you have all her measurements, but you can't tell her taste, what the average woman's taste
4: oh,
0: might
4: yes,
0: be.
4: Oh, yes, after you work for a few years, I mean, you know
0: you can outguess the average woman.
4: Yeah.
0: Well, there aren't many people doing it, I mean, if it's any news to you. But I tell you, do these glamour girls come to your... don't you feel guilty in a business like that?
4: No, indeed not. It's
0: you don't
4: wonderful
0: really?
4: Because you see something coming out, it looks so exquisite. That
0: I mean, after you've designed the dress, huh?
4: Yeah.
0: But I mean, after all, now, you, a dress designer, a hairstylist, beauticians, and that, you're all in a great conspiracy. Don't you know, you make a woman look beautiful, and then 4 or 5 months later, some poor little guy who never did anything to you in his life is hooked in. I mean, the judge is coming to that.
4: No, we never do.
0: Well, you give it some thought, and thank you, Miss
4: thank
0: Adrian.
4: You, and now, Mr. Albert Moore of New York City.
0: Well, good evening, Mr. Moore. May I ask your business?
5: I'm a geodetic computer, Fred.
0: A geodetic computer?
5: Yes.
0: Well, thank you very much. trouble with Mr. Costa, who's only a photographer. Don't get me hooked into that. Geodetic, I can't even spell it. Well, that brings us to our question, Mr. Moore. Thank you for helping us save the time. Today, we live in an age of speed. We travel fast, we work fast, we eat fast, sleep fast, and do about everything but pay our bills fast. Speed has even influenced our reading habits. We have tabloid newspapers that enable us to see the news at a glance without having to take the time to read it. Outstanding magazine articles, popular novels, and classical literature are condensed and available today in digest form. Now, our question tonight, we're only going to take part of this. Do you think a person who has a limited time for reading benefits more through reading a few books and articles in their original form, or reading many things in digest form? Now, Mr. Costa, how do you feel about the digest business?
2: My own reaction, Fred, is that the digest form would make a person, give him the ability to discuss more things with more people.
0: Yes, but he'd only have a little to say about a lot of things.
2: That's right. That's right. That makes him look smart.
0: Oh, you mean for once over lightly. I mean, to call once on all of his friends, he'd be smart, and then
2: right. He'd
0: sort of run out. Well, thank you. Do you think, really, do you go over the digest magazines, or would you personally rather read a book or an article thoroughly in its original form?
2: Personally, I don't get much time, but I only read a few books thoroughly. But I feel I'm doing the wrong thing sometimes.
0: You feel that you're doing the wrong thing, but you're doing it correctly. Well, that helps a lot. Miss Adrian, how do you feel about the digest crowd?
4: Well, I feel almost the same as any woman that's in business. They have such few minutes of time that when they do have that, they want to enjoy it thoroughly. And I myself would read a book, too.
0: Would read a book?
4: But I do have to read quite a few
0: Well,
4: small articles about fashion shows and this and that I have to do. It's compulsory.
0: It's part of your business, and so you prefer.
4: Yes, but for myself, for my own enjoyment, I wouldn't read a book.
0: Rather read a book. Well, thank you, Miss Adrienne. And Mr. Moore, how do you feel about it?
5: Well, for light, fluffy stuff, the digest is all right. But if you really want to know a subject,
0: you
5: just can't pass over it. You must study it.
0: Go into it thoroughly. Well, thank you all. I'm sorry we haven't time to go into this more thoroughly. The way our round table stands now, I'm sure that our evasive discussion tonight will have no lasting effect on the digest folk. I think, though, eventually, we'll have digest homes, digest meals, digest automobiles, digest jobs, and a digest outlook. And so with everything in digest form, we can truthfully say it's a small world after all. Our round table adjourns, and thank you all for coming. Seems to bring us to Kenny Baker again. In a Gilbert and Sullivan mood now, Kenny sings a wandering minstrel eye from the Mikado.

0: now, just a word from Larry Elliott.
1: Yes, Fred, just one word. Congratulations. Congratulations. Congratulations. Congratulations.
0: Wait a minute. Just a minute, Larry. You sound as though you're needle stuck. How many times are you going to say that?
1: Well, I should say it 400,000 times, Fred.
0: Really?
1: Congratulations to the owners of the more than 400,000 1941 cars coming off the assembly line during this, the month of April. Yes, if your name is on one of these beauties scheduled for spring delivery, congratulations. And a reminder, you now have every reason to fly, not just drive the highway with Sky Chief in the tank. 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And Sky Chief, with its flexible power, its great range of smooth response, will make a grand running mate. Then let your car show off its nimbleness in traffic, its hill-climbing ability, its smooth gliding motion of the straightaways. Yes, Sky Chief will make your acquaintance with that new car a complete one. It's your Texaco dealer's different premium gasoline for those who want the best.
0: And now the Texaco Workshop players. Tonight, they present a Hollywood murder mystery. It's called Death Gets Back on the Job After Taking a Holiday, or One Long Pan Takes a Chance and Outs Chance Charlie Chan. Music, maestro. Good evening, ladies and gentlemen. This is Ken Crum, broadcasting from the lobby of Blauman's Siamese Theater here in Hollywood. Tonight, we bring you another gala Hollywood premiere, the first showing of that sensational new mystery, Charlie Chan in Flatbush. This is the 100th Charlie Chan picture to be premiered here in Hollywood. Charlie Chan is here. Right now, Charlie's leaving his footprints in the cement here at Blauman's Siamese. The lobby's crowded with stars. There goes Slim Somerville. Here's a friend of Gene Autry's passing by. What a night. Every star is out to see Charlie Chan in Flatbush. And here's the producer of the picture, Mr. Sasha Watzel. Tell our radio audience, Mr. Watzel, how much did the picture cost?
2: The picture is costing me $2 million.
0: And can you tell us something about the mystery, Mr. Watzel?
2: How am I going to get back to $2 million? That's the mystery.
0: Thank you, Sasha Watzel. And here's the author of the picture, Mr. Ludwig Korn.
3: Good evening, all.
0: You've written the entire Charlie Chan series, Mr. Korn.
3: Yes, but Charlie Chan and Flatbush beats them all.
0: You failed at this.
3: Yes, it topped Charlie Chan in Honolulu, Charlie Chan in Mexico, Charlie Chan in Kankakee, Charlie Chan...
0: Get away. And thank you, Mr. Ludwig Korn. And now a word from the director of the picture, the brilliant young genius who has all Hollywood agog, Mr. Dawson Bell.
4: It isn't necessary to introduce me by name.
0: No?
4: Merely say, ladies and gentlemen, here he is. The world will know.
0: Well, tell me, what do you think of your picture?
4: It is magnificent, awe-inspiring, super mediocre.
0: Thank you.
4: I wanted to call this picture Citizen Chan. The rest, you know.
0: Yes, you do. Thank you, Dawson Bells. And our folks... Here comes the star of the picture, Charlie Chan. Yes, folks, it's Charlie Chan in person. Say something, Charlie.
5: Charlie Chan, very glad. Say hello. Very glad. Finish 100 picture. Very glad. Oh. Charlie shot. Hey, Confucius, clap hands. Here comes Charlie.
6: Oh, dude.
4: He's dead.
7: Help! Murder! Police!
8: Get one long pan.
9: Charlie Chan murdered!
8: Get one long pan.
10: Hello, give me police headquarters.
8: Get one long pan.
7: Help! Murder!

0: Gleason have terrible time stopping car. Almost went by. Gleating and Shalom Aleichem, kitty. Detective, one long pan on job. Hello again. O-N-E, long pan.
1: Say, who is this? Dennis Day with jaundice?
0: Not Tennis Day. I am Detective One Long Pan, Chinese Superman. On Lady every week, Tongue Buster on every week.
1: Who needs a Chinese detective?
0: Who are you, Mr. Talk Bad English?
1: I am Sasha Wartzel, the producer. You are here to solve Charlie Chan's murder?
0: Not murder. Long Pan here to get Charlie Chan's job. Long Pan sing, Long Pan talk, Long Pan dance, Long Pan do comedy, all funny stuff. Great, the bed for picture, Long Pan Chinese oomph boy. Long Pan make with sweater, sweater boy.
1: This is not only a Chinaman, he is crazy.
0: Long Pan also sing. There's a brandy known as Hennessy. All night long I'm drinking Hennessy.
1: Please, I'm begging, solve the murder.
2: Yes, quit calling Long Pan. How about Charlie Chan's murder?
0: Who are you, little man of skimpy hair?
2: I am Ludwig Korn. I wrote all of Charlie Chan's pictures.
0: Oh, you bad boy. You commit many crime already. What happened, Mr. Horn?
2: Well, Charlie stepped at the microphone to greet his radio fan.
0: What happened?
2: A shot rang out. Charlie fell.
0: Then what happened?
2: Charlie gave up the celestial ghost.
0: Then what happened?
2: Blauman, the manager, locked the audience in the theater. We came into Blauman's office here to wait for the police.
0: So far, so good. And now for $64 question. You catch him, Chan?
2: Yes. What is your question?
0: Where is Charlie Chan's body?
2: Oh, it's lying in state on a pinball machine in the lobby.
0: Body in lobby? Long Pan go to lobby, examine body. And thank you, Mr. One Long Pan, for lobbying for your body. Some fun, eh, kid? Some fun.
3: Is it long true? Pan. Tell me, is it true?
0: It's what true?
3: Is Charlie Chan dead?
2: Yes, Charlie Chan is dead.
3: Good. Now I can make a picture of his life.
0: Who are you?
3: I'm Don Amici.
0: Someday, Don Amici go too far. Don Amici play Don Amici.
4: Listen, Korn, and yes. You too, Wartzel. I thought you were getting a detective.
2: This is the detective, Dawson.
0: Who are you, big boy?
4: I am Dawson Bells, the actor, director, author, producer, and all-around genius.
0: What do you know about Charlie Chan murder?
4: To whom are you speaking? Bells the actor, Bells the director, or Bells the producer?
0: Long Pan grilling Bells across the board. You fess up. What you know about murder?
4: Nothing.
0: Short and sweet, like Midget's girlfriend.
5: Where's the detective?
0: Who are you, Missy?
5: I'm the cashier. I've been listening at the keyhole. I've seen the murder.
0: You mean?
5: Ludwig Korn killed Charlie Chan.
2: Why are you infamous, little troll?
5: Oh.
2: You insinuate that I, Ludwig Korn, the author of the Charlie Chan fiction.
5: You were standing next to Charlie Chan at the microphone. You had your hand in your coat pocket. When Charlie fell, you walked away.
0: Oh-ho! Long past search you, Mr. Woodney Korn.
2: Here, take your hand out of my sport coat.
0: Aha! You'll see what Long Pan finds.
5: What?
0: A Lewalawa.
4: A revolver.
2: Oh, that proves nothing. This is Hollywood. Anybody might be carrying a revolver. Why don't you search Dawson Bell?
4: Ridiculous. What would I be doing with a pistol?
0: Long Pan flisk. Make sure.
4: Do.
0: Jeeper, peeper, side pocket. Look.
5: What?
0: A Lewalawa.
2: A revolver? I told you. Search Wartzel. He's probably got a gun, too.
1: Who's got a gun?
0: Long Pan flisk. Make sure. Look in Wartzel's coat pocket. Holy smoke, Lewalawa!
5: Lewalawa?
4: Just a minute. Somebody slipped that gun in my pocket. I had no Lewalawa.
1: Me also. This suit is coming with 2 pair pants, but no Lewalawa.
0: See, Lewalawa, very baffling.
2: Well, anyway, that proves I didn't murder Charlie Chan.
5: Well, who done it, Long Pan?
0: Long Pan soon find out.
5: How, Longie?
0: Oh, very simple. Kiddie stuff for Long Pan. Long Pan examine Lewalawa. Long Pan see which Lewalawa has bullet missing. Holy smoke! All 3 Lewalawa have 1 bullet missing. They're baffling.
4: What's your next move, Long Pan?
0: Long Pan examine body. Lower location bullet hole, solve crime. Where is body?
5: Charlie's right outside, laying on a pinball machine.
0: Very good, let's go.
5: Right through here.
0: Ah, you'll see you, Long
5: Pan. Oh, there he is, poor Charlie.
4: What a beautiful death for an actor. Passing out on a pinball machine. Still in life.
0: Oh, you see, Charlie looked better than One Long Pan. Oh, Charlie eat better, too. Fat boy, big belly. Plenty egg for young, I'm fresh. Aha!
5: Find something wrong, Tim?
0: Powder burn on court. Left side. Four standing left side.
2: Not me. I was on his right side.
5: Yeah, you was on Chan's left side, Mr. Korn. And on top of that, I seen you do it.
2: Oh, this is ridiculous.
0: Aha! What is object here clutched in Charlie Chan's hand?
4: It's a book.
0: Your best book. Little book, too.
4: It's a pocket atlas.
0: Exactly. Names of cities, countries, check off here, you see?
4: Yeah, Hawaii, Madagascar, South Africa.
5: What do you make of it, Long Tan?
0: Charlie Chan, the detective to end. Left fatal clue personally to help Long Tan solve mystery.
2: Then you know who made it, Charlie.
0: You bet. The murderer is...
2: Well, I've got to get back to the studio. I'm 14 conferences behind.
0: Not so fast, Mr. Korn. Hold it, Mr. Bell.
3: Here, I'm standing here. Mr.
0: Bell.
2: I've got him, Long Tan.
0: Now, Mr. Nudnik Korn, this atlas belongs to you. You fetch up. You kill Charlie Chan.
2: No, I didn't...
0: You plant Liwalawa in Dawson Smell's special pressure pocket. You fire one bullet from there, Liwalawa, at home. Fatal bullet, you fire at Charlie Chan personally.
2: Well, all right. I confess. I did it. I had to do it.
0: Why you kill Charlie, oh, you bad boy?
2: I'll tell you why. In all my pictures, I've had Charlie in every country, city, and hamlet on the face of the earth. Charlie Chan in Timbuktu. Charlie Chan in Tongdang. Everywhere. I finally had to kill him. I couldn't find another place for Charlie Chan to go.
0: But why you plant the gun on Dawson Schmelz in such a pretzel?
2: Well, that was a plot I used in Charlie Chan and Walla Walla.
0: What happened?
2: It didn't work in the picture either.
0: Exactly. Long Tan arrest you, Mr. Ludwig Korn, for murder Charlie Chan.
2: Well, do you think I'll get the hot seat, Long Tan?
0: Oh, sure. Certainly, silly Billy. Aesop say, man who writes B picture, sure to get stung in the end. Some finish, sure fire every time.

0: Elliott sums up for the defense.
1: The next few moments are devoted to the entire petroleum industry by the Texas Company. 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They are now engaged in meeting the great emergency and problems of our national defense program. When the hurry call for preparedness came, the petroleum industry was ready, completely ready. The production and supplying of oil is in full stride on all fronts, and our known oil resources are the greatest in our history. Yes, the American petroleum industry is at full strength, is mobilized for all demands of our industrial, military, and naval defense programs, as well as those of civilian life. The petroleum industry is ready for national defense.
0: Thank you, Larry, and thank you, ladies and gentlemen, for letting the Texaco Star Theater service your radio hour, your radio, for this hour tonight. 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

0: present Arthur Lowe, John LeMessurier, and Clive Dunn in Dad's Army. My British Buddy, featuring John Lorry, Arnold Ridley, and Ian Lavender, with this week's guests, Bill Pertwee, Larry Martin, Jack Watson, Pearl Hackney, Molly Sugden, and Wendy Richard. Here is the news, and this is John Snagg reading it. The creeping paralysis of war continues to spread throughout Europe, as one country follows another in their refusal to give in to Hitler and his tyrannical bid for supreme power. In Britain, in the church hall at Warmington-on-Sea, Captain Mannering is addressing his men.
1: Since we've been together, men, we have had to face some dark times. Very dark indeed. In fact, there was a time last winter when things were so dark, it was difficult to see ahead.
2: You mean when we had the power cuts?
3: That'll do, Walter.
1: At last, though, I'm happy to say, after all the darkness, we can now see the light at the end of the tunnel. It's a long tunnel, very small light. But nonetheless, shining brightly for all to see.
4: Mr. Rogers won't like that.
1: I'm not referring to the blackout, stupid boy. I'm talking about the war situation. The fact is that after our standing alone against the Nazi hordes for 2 years, help is now at hand.
5: Who is it, son? Anybody we know?
1: I think you should. It's the Americans.
4: Oh, good old Uncle Sam.
6: Hey, is your uncle American, Joe? You never know. He might be one of the ones coming over.
5: No, Parker, you don't understand. Uncle Sam's not really an uncle.
4: Oh, I know what you mean. Yeah, it's like me calling Sergeant Wilson Uncle Arthur.
6: See, we're not really related. It's just that he spends a lot of time at my mum's.
1: Talking in the ranks.
6: He
1: does, doesn't he? Now, as you know, the Americans came into the war a few months ago. Now, the first consignment is now arriving from the USA.
5: Mm-hmm. They haven't exactly rushed, have they? War's been on for 2.5 years.
1: No one any of that sort of talk, Fraser.
7: When can we expect the American gentlemen, sir?
1: A small advance guard will be arriving in Warmington on Saturday morning. Ooh. And I think that we should give them a hearty welcome.
8: You mean sort of roll out the red carpet for them, sir?
1: Precisely. Haven't actually got a red carpet, of course.
5: I could lay my hands on some carpet that's just been taken out of the Cottage Hospital's casualty department. That's red. Not all over, but in patches.
1: Don't be disgusting, Walker.
9: Mr. Speaker,
10: I think we ought to take our American cousins to our bosoms and nurture them and take them into our homes.
1: Exactly, Jones.
4: I don't think my mum would like to have a lot of strange Americans in the house.
1: In time of war, Pike, one cannot afford to choose one's bedfellows.
7: I've got a double bed, sir, and I wouldn't mind sharing if one of them was hard put.
1: It's very kind of you, Godfrey, but I didn't mean bedfellows in the literal sense.
8: Well, what we ought to do, sir, is to show the Americans something typically British.
1: Good idea, Wilson.
5: Yeah, what about a display of Highland dancing, sir? You couldn't get more British than that, could you?
1: Yes. How about it, Fraser? Could you arrange a display? You're the president of the Warmington-on-Sea Caledonian Society.
5: It'll be a wee bit difficult, sir.
1: Why?
5: I'm the only one in it. There used to be two of us, Jock McLean and me. But when I put the subscriptions up to 5 shillings a year, he wouldn't have paid, so I threw him out.
9: Mr. Speaker.
1: Yes, James.
9: I wish to report that I have just been struck by a thought.
1: What is it?
9: Well, sir, when I was in the Sudan and we signed a peace treaty with the whirling dervishes, General Kitchener thought it would be a good idea to have a get-together. So he asked the dervishes what they'd like to do. And they said they wanted a spear-throwing contest. But he forbade it.
1: Really? Why was that?
9: They wanted to use General Kitchener as a target. Anyway, the point of my story is, why don't we invite the Americans to watch a darts match at the Red Lion?
1: Excellent idea, Jones.
9: Yeah.
1: An evening at a typically English pub. What could be better? We'll invite them all to a darts match at the Red Lion on Saturday night. Now, we want it to be informal, of course, so you can bring your ladies with you.
5: I'll bring Shirley, sir. You remember her, don't you, Mr. Marion? Works in the fish and chip shop.
1: Oh, yes. Not an easy girl to forget.
6: And Uncle Arthur, Sergeant Wilson, will bring my mum, won't you?
8: What? Oh, yes, I suppose so. Yes. What about you, sir? Would you bring Mrs. Mannering?
1: Oh, no. No, somehow I don't think Elizabeth would do very much for Anglo-American relations. Now, what else can we think of?
5: Hey, what about a banner stretched across the bar, sir, with a message of greeting on it?
1: Yes, that's an idea.
2: Yeah, I can get one made up for you, sir.
1: Very well, Walker.
2: Yeah, just tell me what you want, and I'll take it down. Go on.
1: Ah, now, let's see. How about, hello to our brave American allies. Go to it, and you'll soon be home.
2: Blimey, you can't have it that long. We'll go twice round the bar and out across the high street. But I'll cut it down. Now, for a start, you don't want all that brave American allies stuff, do you? They don't have to tell the Americans they're brave. They know already. We'll just call them Yanks.
10: You don't need to tell them where to go. From what I hear about it, they'll soon find out.
2: Right, I'll cross that bit out then. And there's no need for the soon be home bit. They've only just come into the war.
7: What have you got left, Mr. Walker?
2: Let's see. Yanks, go home.
1: Look, Walker, just make it a short greeting and don't spend more than 10 shillings.
2: Right, sir, just leave it to me. There you are, Mr. Mannering. As ordered, one banner in position.
1: A little brief, isn't it, Walker?
2: Well, you said you didn't want to spend more than 10 bob.
1: Yes, but even for that I expected rather more than hi, buddy.
2: Well, at least it's snappy. I mean, the Yanks will like that.
1: So snappy, they may not even notice it.
2: Oh, and by the way, sir, just before you arrived, the Southern Daily Echo rang about a reporter you asked them to send them along this evening.
1: Ah, yes, sir. I thought they could do a feature, you know? Warmington on Sea Home Guard meets American troops. Or rather, American troops meet Warmington on Sea Home Guard. Yes, that's much better. Anyway, what time is this reporter coming?
2: He's not, sir.
1: He's not coming? I don't understand.
2: Well, the editor said he was sorry, but they've only got one reporter at the moment. So they had to toss up between us and the Waterboards production of The Gondoliers. And we lost.
1: Gondoliers? How dare they? Don't they realise that we're making history here tonight? This is real life, not play-acting. This is very disappointing news.
2: Well, I'm very sorry, sir, but here it is.
11: Hello, boys.
12: Oh, good evening, Mrs. Fox.
11: Oh, good evening, Mr. Jones.
12: I must say, you look very nice tonight.
11: Thank you, Mr. Jones. I wanted to look my best. Americans are used to all these Hollywood blondes, so we've got to look to our laurels. Do you like my scent?
12: Oh, it's lovely.
11: It's Californian poppy. I thought it would be appropriate, don't you?
12: Well, I...
11: After all, I said to myself, it's up to us girls to do all we can to make those Americans feel at home. I'm sure you agree, Mr. Jones.
12: Oh, yes, I suppose I do.
2: Hey, Jonesy, I'm just going to pop out and ring Shirley. She should have been here by now.
12: Yes, okay, Joe. Oh, look, Mrs. Fox, here comes Mr. Wilson and Mrs. Pike.
11: Oh, yes.
12: Evening, Mr. Wilson, Mrs. Pike.
13: Evening, Mr. Jones. Really, Arthur? Hmm? Why didn't you say good evening to Mr. Jones? You've been a real misery tonight. For heaven's sake, try and cheer up.
8: I'm perfectly cheerful, Mavis.
13: Oh, no, you're not. You don't take me out very often. You might at least make an effort.
8: No, it's not that, Mavis. It's just that I never seem to be able to get away from Mr. Mannering and the others.
6: Does that mean you want to get away from me, Uncle Arthur?
8: No, of course not, Frank. But I'm with Mr. Mannering all day at the bank and on parade with him every evening. And then on our one night off, he drags us all along here to meet those Americans. I'd much rather be in some cosy cocktail bar with perhaps a little Noel Coward playing on the piano.
6: I saw Noel Coward in that film, in which we serve. He's not little, he's quite normal size.
8: Really, Frank?
6: Hey, look, there's Joe's girlfriend, Shirley. You know, the one with the tight blouse and all the makeup.
13: Oh, yes. I'm sure the Americans will love her.
14: Hello there, Captain. I'm Shirley. Remember me?
1: Oh, yes. Very well. Good evening, Shirley.
14: Have you seen Joe?
1: Well, I believe he's gone to phone you.
14: Yeah, I suppose I'm a bit late, really. I was putting my face on.
1: I beg your pardon?
14: My makeup. I was

0: get the wrong idea about us English girls, do we?
1: I should think there'd be very little chance of that.
0: Well, I suppose I'll have to wait for Joe. At least he'll offer to buy me a drink.
1: Cheek. Wilson, come over here a minute, will you?
2: Coming, sir.
3: What is it?
1: Well, I've been thinking about when these Americans actually get here tonight.
4: Need a friend, hello, Bert.
2: Oh, Lord, it's that dreadful fellow Hodges.
5: Mm. Hello, Napoleon.
1: Good evening, Hodges.
5: Well, I must say, me and my lads are looking forward to the darts match tonight. Always ready to give you a lot of thrashing. What time did we kick off?
2: 9 o'clock.
5: Why did we have to wait till then?
1: Because we're putting this dance match on for the benefit of the Americans. So there wouldn't be much point in starting before they arrive.
5: Oh, blimey, I hate blooming Yanks. Loud mouth, overbearing lot, I can't stand them.
4: Right, let's have some service here.
2: He really is terribly uncouth, isn't he?
1: Well, what do you expect? Man's a greengrocer.
2: What were you saying before Hodges interrupted?
1: Oh, yes. Now, look. When the Americans arrive, I want you to get everybody lined up. Then I'll say a few appropriate words.
2: You mean you'll make a sort of speech?
1: Yes, that's right.
2: You do realize that the pub closes at 10:30, don't you?
1: What does that mean?
2: Well, you won't make it too long or too formal, will you?
1: Of course I won't. I shall give you very informal. Apparently there's some sort of colonel in charge of them. Question is, how do you think I should greet him?
2: Well, he'll probably say, "Hardy, partner, put it there."
1: You say what?
2: "Hardy, partner, put it there."
1: Put what? Where?
2: Your hand in his.
1: Do we mean shake hands?
2: Yes, that's right.
1: Oh, don't be absurd, Wilson. Colonel in the American Army wouldn't say, "Howdy, partner, put it there." You and Pike see far too many American fools.
6: There we are, Mr. Mannering.
1: Right, thank you, Walker. Jones, get the men lined up.
7: Yes, very good, sir. Roger. But
1: do it informally.
7: Oh, very good, sir. Come along now, line up informally at the double. Come along.
0: Excuse me, Mr. Jones. Whereabouts in the lane do you want us to stand?
7: No, Mrs. Fox, when I said line up, I wasn't referring to you ladies.
0: Well, we don't want to be left out.
8: No, I've done a bit of fighting in my time and all. Even if it was only for me virtue.
1: Will you please sit down, ladies?
8: Oh, come on, Mavis. It looks as though we've got all dolled up for nothing. Oh.
0: They'll never be able to smell my Californian poppy from over there.
1: Californian poppy?
2: Excuse me, sir. Here they come. That must be the colonel at the end of the group. You'd better do your bit.
1: Right. Leave this to me, Wilson. Good evening, Colonel. On behalf of the people of Warmington...
4: Howdy, partner. Put it there.
1: Yes, indeed. Put it there.
2: I told you so.
1: Well, now, Colonel, on behalf of Warmington-on-Sea, may I bid you welcome and congratulate you upon entering the war.
4: Well, on behalf of my man and myself, Captain, thanks a lot. Now, I suppose we'd better introduce ourselves. My name's Schultz, Colonel Herman A. Schultz.
1: My name's Mannering, Captain George J. Mannering. May I introduce my sergeant? Wilson.
2: Arthur K. Wilson. Oh, awfully nice to meet you.
9: Excuse me, Mr. Mary. I was wondering if you require me for a few moments, because I think I'd rather excuse you.
1: Yeah, they're all right, Doctor.
9: Thank you,
1: off
9: sir.
1: You go. Sorry about that, Colonel. Unfortunately, one of my men has a little weakness.
4: Oh, you mean a lack of moral fiber?
1: No, it's a little lower down than that.
4: Oh, yeah, I see, yeah. What's his name, then?
1: Godfrey Charles P. Well, now, Colonel, while you and your men are in Warmington, you're our guests. And as such, we want you to make yourselves at home.
4: Well, that's mighty nice of you. Okay, boys, you heard what Captain Mannery said. Relax, make yourselves at home. Yeah, well, now, I'd sure like to meet some of the good folks that you have here tonight.
1: Yes, of course. Now, this is called...
4: Why don't we start with this lady? Good evening, ma'am.
10: Good evening. Well, go on, Arthur. Aren't you going to introduce me to the colonel?
9: What? Oh, yes, of course. Maybe this is Colonel Schultz. Colonel Schultz, Mrs. Pike.
4: Howdy, ma'am. So you're married, eh?

0: Actually, I'm a widow.
1: Say, what do you know? A merry widow, eh? Yeah, I'm still in there with a chance then.
0: Oh, Colonel, really, I don't know what to say.
2: Hello, Colonel, I'm Shirley.
3: Not now, Shirley, not now.
1: Is this your good lady, Captain Mannery?
3: I beg your pardon?
1: This young lady, Shirley, your wife, is she?
3: No, she is not.
2: He should be so lucky.
1: Some girl, that, eh?
3: Yes. Now, Colonel, perhaps you'd like to meet some of my men.
1: To be honest, Captain, I'd rather carry on meeting the ladies, but, if you say so, okay.
3: This is Lance Corporal Jones.
1: Howdy, Corporal.
4: I'm pleased to meet you, sir. Of course, I had the honor of serving with the Americans in France in 1917.
1: Oh, really?
4: Yes. They used to call us Limeys.
1: You don't say?
4: Yes, I do. I just said it.
3: All right. Jones. Now, who's next? Ah, yes. Private Fraser.
1: Howdy, Fraser. Now, what do you have to say for yourself?
5: Knows the day, knows the hour. See the front of battle lower. See approach proud headless power. Chains and slavery.
1: I'm sorry, but I...
5: No, I'm not finished. War will be a traitor knave. War can fill a coward's grave. War's a beast, is be a slave. Let him turn and flee.
1: You know, Captain Mannering, I didn't realize that you were running an international unit here.
3: How do you mean, international?
1: Well, I have no idea what that lingo was, but it sure sounded great. Now, what part of the world does this old-timer come from?
5: I come from Scotland. And that wasn't a foreign language. That was a war ballad by Robbie Burns, brought up to date by me.
1: Wow, was it indeed? God damn it, what do you know?
3: What indeed? And this is Private Godfrey. You saw him earlier en route.
6: Greetings, sir. Afraid my sister Susie couldn't come tonight. Such a rheumatics. She sent you some of her upside-down cakes. They're in this tin.
1: Upside? Thanks. I say, Mannering, you've certainly got some veterans in your outfit. I didn't know that the British Army took them so old.
7: Well, of course, you see, we're not real soldiers. We're home guards.
1: What are home guards?
7: Well, sort of part-time soldiers, you see. Captain Mannering's a back manager. I'm his chief clerk. And the others are mainly shopkeepers.
3: Now, look, Wilson, I don't think
7: you this... You see, Colonel, the Home Guard was formed to protect the town against German parachute troops and things.
1: Well, you don't have to worry anymore. In future, we'll do all the defending there is to do around here. Now, you old-timers can just relax now and take it easy.
6: How kind, yeah?
3: Now, look here, Colonel.
7: Look, why don't we go over to the bar and have a drink?
1: Now, that sounds a great idea. Now, how about it, Captain?
3: Yes, yes, of course.
4: Hey, Joe, we've got to do something quick.
8: What about?
4: The Americans, they're chatting up our girls.
8: Yeah, look at them. It's not fair.
9: Hey, you may not believe this, Shirley, but I used to be a cowboy before I joined the Army.
2: Oh, did you really? Here, Joe, Wayne here used to be a cowboy. Isn't that interesting?
9: Oh, yeah, very.
2: Have you seen his medals? Look, he got this one for sharpshooting and that one for good conduct. Here, Wayne, not too good, I hope.
10: Oh, I like these Americans, don't you, Charlotte?
2: Not half.
10: They're such nice boys and so generous.
4: I'm ashamed of you, Mrs. Fox, sitting there on that young fellow's lap. You're old enough to be his mother.
10: If it comes to that, Mr. Jones, you're old enough to be my father.
4: See what I mean, Joe? She's become inflamed.
7: Look, Mavis, now, I wonder what's going on?
11: Oh, hello, Arthur. The sergeant here is being ever so nice. He says, I'm the perfect English rose.
9: You sure are, sister.
7: Oh. Now, look here, you haven't even been introduced to this lady.
9: Listen, buddy, why don't you take a walk?
7: Well, for one thing, I don't feel like a walk, and secondly, this lady is with me.
11: Oh, Arthur,
10: I do believe you're jealous.
7: Well, no, Mavis, don't be silly. Of course I'm not. It's just that...
12: I wouldn't bother if I were you, Mr. Wilson. These Yanks have really turned their heads. If you ask me, the war's taken a very nasty turn.
13: Wilson!
7: Oh, really. Coming, sir, coming.
13: Ah, oh, there you are. There's your beer. You only wanted half, didn't you?
7: Well, I...
13: Jolly good.
14: Hello, Colonel. My name's Hodges. You know, I met your lot when they came out of France in 1917 under General Pershing.
13: You mean General Pershing?
14: Oh, well, I knew it was some Pershing general. By the way, you'll notice I said 1917, although the war, as we all know, started in 1914. This war's only been going for 2.5 years, so if you come in now, at least that's an improvement on the last time.
13: What was that you said, Buster?
14: I said you're improving. This time you've only waited 2.5 years for a bit of action instead of 3.
13: That's what I thought you said. Well, see how you like this for a bit of action.
12: Cheers, Colonel.
13: Oh! Gee, I'm sorry, Captain Manory.

0: I beg your pardon. I'm so sorry. I didn't realize you were already here.
1: Come in, Wilson.
0: Thank you, sir. By the way, how's the eye?
1: Swelling's gone down a bit, but still very painful.
0: Yes, it's really most unfortunate that you leant forward just at the moment Colonel Schultz lashed out at Hodges. It's here, you see, on the front page of today's Southern Daily Echo.
1: Yes, I know.
0: Good. What?
1: Just had GHQ on the phone.
0: Oh.
1: They've seen that paper as well. Unfortunately, they also appear to have heard about all the fighting that broke out afterwards.
0: Oh, dear. I assume they're not very happy.
1: That, Wilson, is putting it mildly. Because they're worried that if the Nationals get hold of it, they'll have a field day. You can almost see the headlines now, can't you? British and American troops fight it out in South Coast pub. Oh, what now? Come in.
2: Excuse me, sir.
1: What is it, Jones?
2: Well, sir, me and the platoon have come to see you about the sort of deputation we've made to say how sorry we are about last night and to assure you that was not our fault.
1: Well, I realize that, Jones. Unfortunately, GHQ feels that it would be best if I made a public apology to Colonel Schultz in order to preserve Anglo-American relations.
2: Oh, you mean you're going to be made the scapegoat, sir?
1: Yes, I'm afraid so. Mind you, if I'm going to take the blame in public, I'm going to make damn sure that GHQ realizes that we weren't actually responsible. In fact, I'm going to send them a full report. So I want you all to tell me in your own words what happened. Let's start with you, Wilson. Off you go.
0: When the fight started, I thought I'd get out of the way, so I died under a table.
3: That was after he thumped the American sergeant.
0: I'm sorry, sir. I only tapped him a couple of times. He's been far too familiar with Mrs. Pike.
4: Yeah, Mum was furious. When Uncle Arthur got home, she wouldn't let him in. He had to spend the night in the tool shed.
0: Really, Frank, heaven's sake.
1: What about you, Jones? That's a nasty bump you've got on your forehead. Which American did that?
2: None of them, sir. It was Mrs. Fox.
1: I don't understand.
2: Well, she didn't like my attitude to the Yank she was talking to.
1: Right, what was you doing?
2: Banging his head on the floor.
1: Your turn, Fraser.
5: Oh, well, sir, I just gave one of them a wee push. You more, you understand? Just a wee push. He'd knocked my glass of whiskey out of my hand, and no true Scot will tolerate that. It was just unfortunate that he collided with a bottle that Joe Walker here was holding.
1: All right. What were you doing with the bottle, Walker?
3: Well, it was like this, sir. When the fight started, I thought I'd better try and calm things down and get a sing-song going. Well, it just so happened that while I was conducting, I had a bottle in each hand.
1: I never heard anything like this in my life. What about you, Pike? I don't suppose you did anything violent?
4: Yes, sir. I have to confess, I lost my temper.
1: What did you do?
4: Well, I took my courage in both hands. I went up to one of the Yanks, and I went... And then he chased me round the bar. That is, until Mr. Godfrey hit him over the head with a chair.
1: Godfrey?
5: Well, he trod the line. My sister's upside down cake, sir.
1: I see. Well, I think of the circumstances, I'd better let sleeping dogs lie. And apologize to Colonel Schultz, as GHQ wishes.
0: Well, we were provoked, you know, sir.
1: Yes, I know that, Wilson. I must admit that I didn't like that colonel's attitude from the start.
0: Yeah.
1: Telling battle-scarred veterans like us to take it easy and let them do all the defending. Them? Bunch of American greenhorns?
0: Actually, sir, it's tin horns.
1: I don't care if it's cream horns. They know nothing whatsoever about war.
6: Good evening, Captain Mannering.
1: Oh, good evening, Colonel Schultz.
6: I'm sorry to crash in on you like this, Captain. I just want to apologize for last night.
1: Oh, really? Well, I...
6: No. You know, I never realized what you guys have been through. What with all that goddamn bombing and the food shortages and the like. Anyway, I want to make it up to you, and I brought you some scotch. There you are. Two bottles of the best.
1: That's very generous of you, Colonel. Isn't it, Wilson?
0: Oh, yes, sir. Awfully generous.
6: Ah, forget it, Captain. It's my pleasure. Now, my men would be here to apologize in person, but we're having a ladies' night in the mess, and they're busy fixing the place up.
0: Did you hear that, Frank? A ladies' night in the mess.
4: What about it, Uncle Arthur?
0: Well, when we went home for tea, Did you notice that your mother was wearing her party frock?
4: Oh, yes, so she was.
0: Yes. I thought it was funny, just to make toast in.
4: Hey, look, Uncle Arthur. Joe's girlfriend, Shirley.
7: Are you coming, Colonel? We're getting a bit cold out there in your jeep.
6: Be all right with you, honey.
3: Blimey, that's why she said she couldn't come out tonight.
2: Bad luck, Joe. I heard her say, we're getting cold. I wonder who else is out there with her.
8: I can tell you that, Mr. Jones. Mrs. Fox.
2: Mrs. Fox. Right, that's it. Right, that American fellow's got it coming to him. Excuse me, Colonel.
6: Yeah?
2: Is it true that in the last war, the only charge you Americans made was a 10% on the money they lent us?
6: I trust that I didn't hear you correctly, Corporal.
2: Yes, Colonel, you heard me perfectly correctly.
6: Right. In spite of your age, Corporal, you have asked for it.
1: Hold my glasses, Willie Wilson.
8: Take that!
6: Gee, I'm sorry, Captain Mannering. That wasn't meant for you. Why do you always get in the way?
3: Here, Chop, cover for me for a minute, will you? I've got to make a couple of phone calls.
4: And then I'll wait.
3: No, I'm afraid, lot. I've got a deadline to meet.
4: Deadline? What are you talking about, man?
3: I've got to ring the editor of the Southern Daily Echo.
4: Huh?
3: And then after that, I've got to ring my pal, Charlie.
4: Who's Charlie?
3: Ah, well, you see, he's the bloke who got me the two bottles of scotch I sold to Colonel Schultz to give to Captain Mannering. At this rate, I reckon he's going to need a whole ruddy case.

That episode of Dad's Army, based on the original television series by Jimmy Perry and David Croft, you heard Arthur Lowe as Captain Mannering, John LaMoselle as Sergeant Wilson, Clive Dunn, Corporal Jones, John Laurie, Private Fraser, Arnold Ridley, Private Godfrey, Ian Lavender, Private Pike, Bill Pertwee, Chief Warden Hodges, Larry Martin, Private Walker, Jack Watson, Colonel Schultz, Pearl Hackney, Mrs. Pike, Molly Sugden, Mrs. Fox, Wendy Richard as Shirley, and Michael Middleton as the American Sergeant. My British Buddy was adapted for radio by Harold Snowd and Michael Knowles and produced by John Dias.

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0: gal had almost got a train for Hollywood. Almost, but not quite. So now we find her back in the office of the Lakeview Post-Dispatch. The time's around 1 o'clock Saturday afternoon. The local room is quiet and deserted, except for Charlotte, who's talking long distance to her manager.
1: Oh, Roger, stop fretting. I'll be in Hollywood in plenty of time to start the picture. It's another musical? Say, why can't you get me a part in a costume picture? At least I could wear something different. Now, Roger, that wasn't a costume picture. I didn't wear a bustle. I accidentally sat down in a waste paper basket and they shot the scene before I could get it off. Well, next time, get me a story that's exotic and foreign-like. Like the rains came. What do you mean we have to go to India to shoot it? Certainly, we have to have waving palm trees and crowded marketplaces and a lot of rain. I can solve the whole thing. Shoot it in Los Angeles. We can call it The Coast is Clear. All right, Roger. Oh, say, Roger, I'm following your suggestion. I'm practicing my dance routine by using a chair. Uh-huh. It might give the studio some casting trouble. Yes, they'll have to find me a dancing partner with four legs and a plush back.
2: Oh, hiya, Mr. Wood.
3: All right, Roger, I'll probably be right. Bye. Hello, Tommy. Say, Tommy, you want to go to a football game with me? The sports editor gave me two tickets.
4: I can't. They got me working for the advertising department this afternoon, picking up copies.
3: Oh, that's too bad. I know how I used to feel about missing a game when I was in school.
4: Where? Hollywood?
3: No, I went to school in New York.
4: NYU?
3: And why not?
4: I mean, did you go to New York University? I thought maybe you might be collegiate.
3: If you mean my hat, I was on a crowded bus this morning and somebody smashed it.
4: Say, can I use your typewriter to type up this classified ad?
3: Sure, go ahead. Oh, but I'm crazy about football. You know, at one time I knew the nationality of every player on the All-American team. But you know, there's one thing I've always wondered about.
4: What?
3: What kind of stories the players tell when they all put their heads together?
4: Hmm? Oh, they aren't telling stories, Miss Greenwood. That's a huddle. I better get this ad typed up. House for rent. Wonder what column it should go in.
3: House for rent? Should go in Ripley's column. Why can't you go to the game after you finish that?
4: Oh, I couldn't go even if I didn't have to work. I'm supposed to take an examination this afternoon for officer's training school.
3: Oh, but you're too young to be in the Army. You're even too young to be a colonel in the Air Force.
4: Oh, that isn't the idea. I'm only 17 now, but if I pass this Army exam, well, when I am old enough, I have a chance to become an officer. And now on the very day of the exam, I gotta work.
3: Well, what do you have to do after you finish that?
4: Go out to the Thomas Goss Company and pick up an ad for tomorrow's Sunday edition. The call came in just about 20 minutes ago.
3: Who's the Thomas Goss Company?
4: The Thomas Goss Loom and Weaving Plant. They make tents for soldiers.
3: I thought soldiers lived in wolf holes.
4: Miss Greenwood, soldiers lived in fox holes.
3: Well, maybe I've been meeting the wrong kind of soldiers.
4: Oh, they live in tents, too. Anyhow, the Goss Company had a war contract making tents. And now they're going to reconvert to something else. That's what the ad's all about. It's pretty important.
3: Now, look, son, it's more important for you to take that exam. I'll go out and pick up the ad.
4: Hey, you will? Mm-hmm. Oh, gee. Oh, gee, thanks, Miss Greenwood. Oh, but you can't. You'll miss the football game.
3: Mm-hmm. Well, that's one miss I won't mind. Now, you get going.
4: Okay, I can just make it. Oh, say, that ad there in a typewriter. Will you phone it to the advertising department?
3: Right away.
4: You've got everything straight now. You won't get mixed up.
3: Don't be silly. How could I possibly get mixed up?
4: Okay, well, so long.
3: So long, Tommy, and good luck. Give me the advertising department. Hello, this is Greenwood. I want to turn in a classified ad. Quote, lady has house for rent. If you're looking for something under the ceiling, you'll see me. My figure is approved by OPA. No, don't bother to read it back. I'm leaving for the Thomas Goss Loom and Weaving Plant. I said I'm weaving for the Thomas Bloom Lost and Leaving. I'm weaving for the Gloomy Goss and Lost and Leaving. Oh, gosh, I'm leaving and I'll phone you when I get there.
5: Let's think a moment about a friend. Some good friend you seldom see. Remember the last time you got together? How you promised yourself to keep in touch? Yeah, distance in your everyday life have a way of crowding out good intentions. And that's when a greeting card can be so helpful. For sending a card is always a way of saying, hello, I haven't forgotten. It It takes so little effort, and it means so much. Your Hallmark dealer has scores of friendship cards to help keep friends closer, happier. They are beautiful cards with warm, sincere greetings. And gay, clever, humorous cards. Good for a laugh and a lift any day. There are cheery messages just to say, how are you? And cards especially designed for men and women in the armed forces. In fact, there's always a Hallmark card that says just what you'd like to say the way you'd like to say it. Hallmark cards are on display in America's finest stores. And remember, a Hallmark card will best express your perfect taste, your thoughtfulness. And now Charles Hathaway, his orchestra, and the Hallmark chorus in a new setting of an old favorite, Together.

0: least you'll have to admit that Charlotte means well. So that Tommy Brooke can have Saturday afternoon off, Charlotte has volunteered to go out to the Thomas Goss factory and pick up copy for a Sunday advertisement. We find her now entering the plant where she encounters Mr. Goss's secretary.
1: Yeah, what do you want?
2: Well, good afternoon. I'd like to see Mr. Goss.
1: Yeah, which Mr. Goss? We got one in the production department and one in accounting.
2: Mr. Thomas Goss.
1: He's in production.
2: I'll wait till you get him finished. Well, I want to pick up the copy for the reconversion ad. It runs in tomorrow's Post-Dispatch.
1: Yeah? What's Post-Dispatch?
2: It's a newspaper, darling. Something you read. You do read, don't you?
1: Certainly I read. I went to school once.
2: Once is what I would imagine. Now, if you'll tell me where I can find Mr. Goss.
1: Mr. Goss has went.
2: Has went where?
1: I don't know. The office closes at 2:30.
2: 2:30? My, it isn't 2:30 already, is it?
1: You can see the clock there, can't you? I'm closing up right now.
2: Well, wait a moment. I've got to pick up that ad.
1: Come back Monday. I'm sorry.
2: Monday will be too late. It's the reconversion ad for tomorrow's paper.
1: I'm sorry.
2: The Sunday edition goes to press a half hour from now.
1: I'm sorry.
2: Before he left, did Mr. Goss say how far he's gone with his reconversion?
1: He don't drive one. He's got a carpool.
2: Well, how do you play that? Now, listen, miss.
1: Hello? Well, there's some carriage in here right now. Yeah? Okay. That was Mr. Goss now. He says to tell you he wants to announce that in 30 days the factory will be reconverted for the production of white duck.
2: Oh, thank goodness for that. May I use your phone?
1: Well, make it snappy, sister, because I'm walking to George up just as soon as I can get my coat.
2: Post-Dispatch, advertising department. This is Greenwood. I've got the copy for the Goss ad. Are you ready? Here it is. The Thomas Goss Company announces that within 30 days, the factory will be reconverted to, wait a minute now. Oh, yes. Will be reconverted to raise white ducks. That's right, to raise white ducks.
3: Yeah?
2: Good evening, Mr. Anderson.
3: Oh, hello, Charles. Come in.
2: Have a nice weekend?
3: Yeah, fine. I had a marvelous weekend. Say, did you phone a house for rent ad to the advertising department Saturday?
2: Why, yeah.
3: I heard about that. You should have sent that one to the New Yorker. Hey, well, that was the funniest ad I... Come in.
4: Mr. Anderson?
3: Yeah?
4: Lyle from the legal department.
3: Oh, how are you, Mr. Lyle? We folks up here in the editorial office don't often get a chance to see you fellows in the legal department. This is Charlotte Greenwood.
4: Oh, well, how do you do, Mrs. Greenwood?
2: Well, it isn't Mrs. Greenwood, it's Miss Greenwood.
4: Oh, I'm sorry.
2: You're sorry. Well, I'll be running along, Mr. Anderson.
4: Oh, one moment, please. Hey, apparently this is the young woman who turned in that garbled advertisement.
3: Yeah. Wasn't it a kick?
4: Yeah. And a rather expensive one, too, I'm afraid. This paper is being sued.
3: Yes, that was the funniest ad as... sued? What are you talking about? Who's suing sued? I mean, who's suing who? You're crazy.
2: Oh, it's the most absurd thing I ever heard, Mr. Rayon.
4: Lyle. The name is Lyle.
3: How can anybody sue us because of a mistake in a dinky little house for rent ad?
4: I know nothing about a house for rent ad. I'm speaking of the Thomas Goss advertisement.
3: Goss advertisement? What Goss advertisement?
4: The one that announced specifically and unequivocally that the Goss factory contemplated raising ducks. Oh, Mr. Goss is deeply humiliated.
3: I haven't the slightest notion what you mean. Charlotte, do you know anything about this?
2: Certainly, but why should Mr. Goss be humiliated? Ducks are very nice birds. Yep.
3: Now, wait a second. Just hold everything.
2: Why, when I was a child in Long Island, I had a duck for a pet.
3: Charlotte, wouldn't you hold it?
2: Of course. It used to sit on my lap for hours.
4: Now, that has no bearing on the matter whatsoever. You're trying to duck the implication.
2: Well, you're trying to implicate the duck.
3: Now, wait a minute.
4: In other words, you're completely non sequitur, incompetent, irrelevant, and immaterial.
2: I am, gracious. I didn't think I was that good.
3: Now, Charlotte, you keep out of it.
2: All right, but nobody can tell me anything about ducks, and that includes you, Mr. Nye.
4: Lyle, the name is Lyle. And the point you're trying to make about Mr. Goss does not follow.
3: Goss doesn't follow what? Ducks?
2: No, the ducks follow Mr. Goss.
4: Exactly. Wait, oh, no, that's wrong, too.
2: Well, my duck used to follow me.
3: No, listen to me, both of you.
5: But then I have a way with birds. You know, every time I go out in the garden, even the woodpeckers hover around my head.
3: It's a funny thing, but you impress me the same way. Now, will somebody please tell me what this is all about?
5: Well, I would like to tell you if I weren't interrupted every second by Mr. Sox.
6: My name is Lyle.
3: All right. And suppose you explain it and quit giving out double talk.
6: I resent that, sir. For your information, I'm regarded as Lakeview's leading criminal lawyer.
5: But I wouldn't go around bragging about it.
3: Will you come to the point and tell me what's happened?
6: I don't need to tell you. Here, look at this advertisement, and you will see for yourself.
3: Huh?
6: There, Mr. Anderson, is an unscrupulous and scurrilous attack on a great industrialist and a great citizen. A man whose forebears came direct from the Mayflower.
5: Hotel or donut shop?
6: Hotel. A donut? Oh, no, neither one.
3: Oh, wait a minute now. What's wrong with his act?
6: It says there in so many words that Thomas Goss is going to raise ducks. It should have read, the factory will be reconverted for the production of ducks. Duck cloth.
5: Oh, so that's what they meant. Duck cloth.
6: Well, what's Charlotte got to do with it? Well, she wrote the ad and put it in the paper.
5: Oh, I didn't write it.
6: Ah, one moment. Are you willing to make an affidavit to that effect?
5: Certainly.
6: And are you aware of the nature of an oath?
5: I ought to be. I work for Mr. Anderson. Mr. Goss's secretary gave me that ad.
6: She did? Well, I wasn't aware of that.
3: Well, now, there you are. The trouble with you fellas in the legal department is you're always jumping at conclusions. The mistake was made by Goss's own secretary.
5: Oh, no. I made the mistake. No, what she told me was right. I got mixed up.
3: Oh. Well, we will all overlook that part of it. And if there's any more trouble about this, Lyle, you talk to Goss's secretary. It's all a little mistake. And you're making it a big mix-up. Nobody hurt. Nobody can prove anything. And who wants to prove a wrong right? Right?
6: Right.
3: Wrong!
6: Mr. Anderson, you're attempting to obstruct justice. What you suggest is non-feasant, non-est-inventus, non-liquid, and positively calls for a mandamus, huh?
5: Hey, don't forget there's a lady present.
3: Now, you run along, Lyle. You got nothing to worry about. Goss hasn't even a case.
6: Oh, on the contrary, he has an excellent case. And I'm filing suit against the Post-Dispatch, Miss Greenwood, and you, Miss Anderson, for $200,000.
3: Yeah, the whole thing is just... I thought you were from the legal department.
6: I am from the legal department of the Thomas Goss Company. Good evening.
3: Why, he can't do this to us. He can't do it. It's rapacious treason. It's unmitigated perfidy. Well, don't stand there. Why don't you say something?
5: I don't know any of those kind of words.
3: This is all your fault, anyhow. What business have you messing into advertising? Yes, and dragging me into it.
5: Oh, well, now, relax. I'll go out to the factory tomorrow, explain it to Mr. Goss, and he'll call the whole thing off.
3: He'll call it off? He'll soak us plenty. $200,000. Where can I raise $200,000?
5: Oh, that's easy, Mr. Anderson.
3: Easy?
5: Yes. Yeah, sell your car to Madman Munch.
0: I don't know, Charlotte. It just seems to me that you ought to forget advertising and kind of stick to scoops.
5: Well, you know, Wendell, that's exactly what we're doing today. We've got a musical scoop from the newest smash hit on Broadway, Bloomer Girl.
0: Oh, you don't mean that number, Evelina.
5: That's it, Wendell.
0: Say, you have got a scoop. Friend Charlotte Greenwood introduces a song you'll all be humming before long. Evelina.

0: want to take this opportunity to say to you that there's always double pleasure in remembering your friends with Hallmark cards. 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A Hallmark card. 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Yes, it has been your assurance of finest quality for over 30 years. And it tells your friends you've cared enough to send the very best. 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And now to resume our story. Charlotte's certain she can talk Mr. Goss out of that $200,000 damage suit. So once again, she's back at the Goss factory.
1: Hi, Toots. How are chances for today?
2: Oh, it's you again.
1: For a change, I'd like to talk to the boss, Goss.
2: What do you want to see him about this time?
1: Well, a legal matter. That is, it's...
2: Yeah, I know what a legal is. It's one of those big birds. So don't say I'm done. I've been around.
1: Yeah, you got right back to where you started from, didn't you?
2: I've already been insulted once today.
1: Only once?
2: Yeah. That fresh kid in the packaging department. You know what he's done?
1: Now, what have he done?
2: Offered to kiss me for a dime. Was I burned?
1: I know just how it is. No small change when you need it. Now, will you tell Mr. Goss that Miss Greenwood is here?
2: Yeah, when I get around to it. Sit down there on that bench with that old guy. He's waiting, too.
3: Yes, sit down. There's plenty of room here.
1: Well, thanks. It looks as though I'll have to wait.
3: It looks as though we both have to wait. The young lady there seems a little temperamental.
1: Well, I wouldn't know about the mental.
2: I heard that. Now you will wait. Hello? Yeah, Mr. Graham. Yeah, but I'm busy now, Mr. Graham. All right, I'll bring it in.
1: Quick, now's our chance,
3: huh?
1: To get in to see Mr. Goss while the girl is gone. Come on.
3: Oh, but I don't believe it would be proper.
1: Well, if we don't get in now, we'll never get in.
3: Well, perhaps you're right.
1: Well, hurry. This must be his office. That's his name on the door. Come on.
4: Hello, operator. Hello, this is Tom Goss. I was trying to get Charlie Smith in Washington. Hello, this is Tom Goss. I say this is Tom Goss. Can't you hear me?
1: He'd probably hear you better if you'd just open the window.
4: Thanks, that's a good suggestion. What? Hello. Oh, never mind. Cancel the call.
5: Well, how do you do? What can I do for you?
1: Well, I want to ask you one question, Mr. Goss. What is the matter with ducks?
4: Ducks? What ducks?
1: The ducks mentioned in your advertisement yesterday. I'm from the Post-Dispatch.
4: Oh, you are? Well, this is a real pleasure. What do you mean by running an ad like that?
1: Well, it was simply a misunderstanding.
4: A misunderstanding, eh? Well, the Goss Company is one of the high-ranking manufacturing plants in this state. We're way up there on top. Why would we raise ducks?
1: Well, I thought you might want to get down.
4: Get down?
1: Yes, but I don't mean get down like down.
4: Well, will you tell me what you do mean?
1: I mean down.
3: You understand, Mr. Goss, what he's trying to
4: say? I don't understand. And I haven't the time to bother with it.
1: But it's also very simple, Mr. Goss. Every child knows what down is.
4: Oh, he does.
1: For example, we have a lot of duck feathers. We toss them up in the air like that.
4: I said I haven't the time to bother.
1: Now, what comes down is feathers, but what stays up is down.
4: Yes, what comes down is... Why, you're mad.
1: No, I'm not mad at anybody. I'm simply explaining. You see, we toss the duck feathers up in the air.
4: Okay. Okay. Let's let it go at that. So the feathers are up in the air.
1: No, the feathers are down.
4: Down?
1: And the down is up.
4: Not that it makes any difference. But could you tell me how a thing could be down and up at the same time?
3: But Mr. Goss, they aren't up and down at the same time. They're feathers and down.
4: You make it very clear.
1: Yes, I knew you'd see it. You see, at first, all the feathers and down are up. And then the feathers are down. And the down is up. And then finally, the down is down, too.
4: So that explains why you made a mistake in our ad, huh?
1: Exactly, because I thought that's what the Goss Company was going to put up.
4: You thought we were going to put what up?
1: Down.
4: Now, look here.
5: Mr. Goss.
4: What do you want?
5: She's simply trying to say that one raises ducks for their down. To stuff pillows and the like. Now,
4: look, we're not drop stuffing pillows. We're converting this plant to the manufacture of white duck cloth. And we're trying to find a market for our goods.
3: Oh, you mean a fabric?
4: Yes. And you can go back to the post-dispatch and tell them that.
1: Yes, but he's not from the post-dispatch.
3: No, I saw your ad and presumed you were planning to raise ducks.
4: Ah, that ad.
3: I raise them, too, as a hobby. And it occurred to me that you might like to purchase a few pairs in order to get started.
4: You see, young woman, what your newspaper has done to me? It's made me a complete nitwit. Well, wait till I tell it to a judge and jury.
1: Well, if I were a nitwit, I wouldn't tell it to anybody.
4: Now, you get out of here, both of you. I'm going to sue the post-dispatch for $200,000. Hello? Who's on his way in? But I can't see anybody.
1: Why, Tommy!
6: Mr. Goss, I just heard about it. But it wasn't really Miss Greenwood's fault, honest.
1: Oh, Tommy, quick, how did you make out on Saturday?
6: Oh, I passed.
1: Oh, wonderful.
6: I breezed through it like a feather. Until I heard about what happened, Miss Greenwood, everything was on the up, but this has got me down.
4: Good heavens, it's contagious.
1: But he's talking about an examination.
6: Yes, and you can't blame her, Mr. Goss, because she helped me pass it.
4: She helped you? What are you setting to be, a moron?
6: Now, I've had all I want of this. You people get out of here.
3: Mr. Gott, if you'll only bear with me for a moment. My name is Plimmer, Amos Plimmer. Perhaps it's not unknown to you.
4: Why, I never heard of... Amos Plimmer? Not Amos Plimmer of Plimmer Pants Incorporated. Plimmer makes you slimmer.
3: That's right. I'm not active in the business any longer, but I do know we're badly in need of duck fabric. We could probably absorb your entire output. And if you're interested...
4: Interested? Mr. Plimmer!
3: It may solve a problem for both of us.
1: You see, Mr. Goss, it does pay to advertise in the post-dispatch.
6: It sure does.
5: Well, perhaps under the circumstances, we might forget about that suit.
1: Oh, I knew it. The moment I laid eyes on you, Mr. Goss, I said to myself, there's a reasonable man. I knew I could convince you.
5: But just the same, Miss Greenwood, if I held you into court right now, you wouldn't have a leg to stand on.
1: I wouldn't? Mr. Goss, are you kidding?

0: Charlotte Greenwood will be back in a moment. Meanwhile, I want to say just this. When you buy a card for any occasion, look for the hallmark imprint on the back. Like sterling on silver, that imprint, a hallmark card, is always your assurance of finest quality. It tells your friends you cared enough to send the very best. Yes, a hallmark card will best express your perfect taste, your thoughtfulness. And now, Charlotte Greenwood.
1: Friends, it's been fun visiting with you again. It's always a pleasure for all of us to visit with our friends, dropping in at their homes to chat for a moment, to laugh together, and to bring back memories of good times. Today, with so many families so many miles apart, let's try to make a personal call more often in a different way, particularly to those in uniform. A card or a note to say hello will mean so much. And if you want to get a little warmer, say, darling, I love you. Send this card today, will you? And now, until next Sunday, at the very same time, this is Charlotte Green.

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3: Gangbusters! Gangbusters, presented in cooperation with police and federal law enforcement departments throughout the United States. The only national program that brings you authentic police case histories.

0: Valentine, who has just resigned as commissioner of the largest police department in the world, takes over for Gangbusters to interview by proxy Chief of Police Hans Halverson of Ray, North Dakota. Commissioner Valentine.
1: Now, Chief Halverson, the official police reports show that John K. Giles was an exceptionally cunning criminal.
2: And deadly, Commissioner Valentine.
1: So you're going to start tonight's case back at Leech Lake in Minnesota?
2: Yes. There was a tall, wealthy sportsman, a Mr. George William Stubblefield. He had one of the fashionable cottages with a Mr. Barton, and they were there for some bass fishing. Now, in that same section was reported to be the super criminal, John K. Giles, like lightning with a gun. At 10:30 in the evening of September 2nd, Mr. Stubblefield and Mr. Barton were in their cabin, alone, looking over their bass fishing equipment.
3: I think I'll try my double spinner with a bucktail streamer tomorrow, Mr. Stubblefield.
4: Yeah? Well, let me see it.
3: The water's pretty warm in the lake, and I think the bass are down pretty deep. It's here somewhere.
5: Get those hands up. Both of you. Get those hands up or I'll shoot.
4: Well, we have company.
5: I know you're both rich, and you're alone out here in this cabin.
3: I guess he means it too, Mr. Stubblefield.
4: Young man, don't you realize that crime doesn't pay?
5: I don't want any sermons. I want cash.
4: Well, it so happens we have our hands in the air. Very little money grows on ceilings.
5: All right. You first.
4: Me?
5: Yeah, you.
4: The name is Stubblefield.
5: All right. Lower your right hand and pick out everything there is in your pocket and drop it on the floor.
4: It'll get all dirty.
5: Do as I told you.
4: All right. All right. But I only have a hundred or two in my pocket. There's some. And here's some more.
3: I wouldn't try to pick that gun up.
5: Don't you anymore. Hey, don't. Look. Look. My hand.
4: I told you, young man, crime doesn't pay.
3: The easiest thing to do, Stubb, would be to put a bullet through the back of his head and drop him into the lake.
5: Hey, no, no. You can't do that. Hey, let me go, will you?
3: Say, you don't suppose he's that famous gunman they say might be around this section? That John K. Giles?
4: Oh, I doubt it.
5: No. Hey, no. I'm not Giles. I just pull little stuff.
4: All right. I'm going to count to three. If you're still around. One. Two.
3: Streak of lightning, huh?
4: That's the best show I've had in weeks.
3: If he only knew he tried to hold up the famous John K. Giles himself.
4: Yeah, he ought to be wrapped in swaddling clothes. You know, Barton, the feel of this gun in my hands, well...
3: Thank God.
4: Yeah. The one I've been planning, the bank at Ray, North Dakota.
3: But what's the matter with what we're doing now? Two wealthy fishermen, the bass are biting good. You've got three rich dames here crazy about you.
4: There's plenty of women and plenty of bass other places. Start packing up, Barton. This little gun, and you and me, are going to pay a visit to Ray, North Dakota.
3: Hey, I didn't figure this Ray, North Dakota would be such a busy place, Charles.
4: You ready? We'll take a little walk into the bank.
3: Okay.
4: Wait a minute. Don't turn around. Somebody's walking up and back here.
3: Who is it?
4: Johnson, the chief of police. I checked on the police early this morning, and I'm sure.
6: I saw you two men standing here. I was wondering if you wanted anything special.
4: Well, that's nice of you. We're strangers in town.
6: Well, what's on your mind?
4: Well, we heard there was some good bass fishing around. We could find a place to stay.
6: Well, there are a couple of good hotels.
4: My name is Stubblefield. This is Mr. Barton.
6: Howdy. Howdy. I happen to be the chief here, Chief Johnson. There's a good hotel right down the street.
4: Where?
6: Well, you go down there to the third street, and then you take a...
4: He knew who we were all the time.
3: He's not dead.
4: Hmm. Now, come on. Beat it to the car. Instead of this bank, I know a couple of other jobs we can pull. Then we'll separate until the heat's off. Hop in.
7: Why, haven't you got any nerves at all, Charles?
4: Not at a time like this.
2: Well, after we separate, what then?
4: We meet again in Nevada. At Reno.

0: You, Giles?
1: Who's calling?
0: It's me, Barton. I'm downstairs.
1: Well, welcome to Reno. I missed you, Barton. Come on up.
0: I'll be right there.
1: Hello?
2: Don't you ever stay in your room?
1: Oh, hello, Mrs. Lawson.
2: I told you to call me Betty. I'm giving a cocktail party this afternoon. You've got to come.
1: Well, I'd love to, but I'm playing golf with Mrs. Wood.
2: Oh, that's a shame. It's getting so the divorcees around here won't go to a cocktail party if you aren't going to be there.
1: Well, that's very flattering, but I'll tell you what. I'll see you at the roulette table tonight.
2: You will. Will you drive me home afterwards?
3: Hey, what a swanky joint.
2: Oh, somebody just come in?
1: My butler.
2: Oh, you lucky thing to have a butler.
3: Well, now I'm one of them things.
1: Now, remember, tonight at the roulette table. Bye, my dear.
2: I'll be there. Don't you dare forget.
1: I won't. Goodbye.
3: So now I'm your butler, huh?
1: Oh, sit down, Barton. Yeah, things have been pretty rosy since I saw you last.
3: Really? What have you got lined up?
1: About 10 divorcees for relaxation. And the gambling casino for us to take over.
3: Hmm. Say, how about a little thirst quencher, huh?
1: Champagne?
3: Oh, no, no, no. It gives me a head the next day unless I drink a lot of milk before I go to bed. And milk's making me fat. A slug of rye.
1: I got a whole closet full. I just got in the room myself as you called.
4: Put your hands up, Giles. You too, Barton.
1: Well, police popping out of liquor closets? Police popping out of bathrooms? Any more under the bed?
4: Put the cuffs on both of them.
3: Giles.
1: Don't worry, Barton. We'll get a little rest for a few days. Then we'll break out of whatever they put us into.
4: Pretty cocky, aren't you, Giles?
1: As cocky as you cops are lucky.
4: No, it wasn't luck, Giles. After you killed Chief Johnson and Ray, North Dakota, you robbed the First National Bank of Genoa. Then you hired a private plane to bring you from Salt Lake City here to Reno.
1: Well, where do we go from here?
4: You're going back to Iowa. You've escaped from every prison you ever put into, Giles. But you ever hear of the specially built Pottawatomie prison?
1: Hey, that's quite a name, isn't it? The Oh, never mind. I'll be out of it before I can pronounce it.
5: And so, Commissioner Valentine, cop killer and escape artist John K. Giles was headed for prison. But we've just started our case.
6: Well, Chief Halverson, we certainly want to hear what happened next.
7: Now, back to tonight's gangbusters case of John K. Giles and Commissioner Louis J. Valentine.
6: Now, Chief Halverson, cop killer John K. Giles was headed for prison.
5: And Commissioner Valentine, Pottawatomie Prison in Iowa was the last word in prison. Giles and Barton were being ushered through the prison corridor.
4: Now, this will be your cell, Giles, and Barton.
1: Quite an iron box, this, isn't it?
4: You're quite an escape artist, Giles. That's why a special cell like this was built for guys like you. You see, it's built on a turntable made of steel. There's only one door to it. The floor is steel. Well, in fact, you might try it out with a hacksaw blade.
1: I would, if we had one.
4: Use the one you have hidden in the heel of your shoe.
1: Oh. Hmm.
3: I guess they've got us this time, Giles.
1: All right. Seeing you know I've got a hacksaw blade, I'll try it just for fun.
4: When you go through a door and have metal on you, it signals. Doesn't bite in, does it, Giles?
1: Quite amusing.
4: Another thing, Giles. All we allow you is bunk blankets, overalls, and as living implements, toothbrushes, paper cups and plates, and wooden spoons.
1: Oh, that's perfectly all right. That's enough for me to escape with.
3: Oh, cut it out, will you?

0: do you think of it, John?
1: Well, personally, but of course it's just my own opinion, I think it stinks.
2: I tell you, Giles, I can't stand it in this cell. I'd rather rip up this blanket and string myself up.
3: If that's what you want.
2: This is the end.
3: If I'm going to do any killing, it'll be the guard, not me.
2: Well, okay, okay, but if we kill the guard, how can we get out?
3: That's what I'm trying to figure out.
4: Maybe we could kill the guard and use the code.
0: Jules, set up that speaker and take it on the earphones while I take this call. Hello?
5: How long before you come home, Walter?
0: Well, I probably won't even be home tonight, dear.
5: Oh, why not?
0: Well, I'm in a little room in the basement under the special cell. We're determined that Giles isn't going to escape.
5: But Giles is in the escape-proof cell. He couldn't escape out of that cell.
0: Well, this Giles is superhuman. We're not taking any chances. We've got a microphone hidden in the wall. And one of us stays down here by the speaker every second.
5: Are they still plotting to escape?
0: Giles can think up two new ways every 10 minutes. We let them go ahead and then stop them just about as they start something.
5: Walter.
0: Hmm?
5: The baby's got a new tooth.
0: No kidding.
5: That's what I wanted to tell you.
0: Oh, that's swell. I'll call you back, darling. I've got to listen into Giles and Barton. All right, Joe. Switch it back.
2: So killing the guard is out.
3: Maybe somehow we could get into a fight. Be badly hurt. Even then, I don't think they'd let us out of this cell.
2: Oh, I'm going to turn it, Charles. I'm all in. My brain won't work.
3: As if my brain starts to work the best.
2: I don't want to stay cooped up in this cell the rest of my life.
3: All right, go to sleep. Let me do the thinking.
2: I wish I'd been a Sunday school teacher.
1: What's the matter, Barton? Think you're dreaming? Huh?
6: You all finished?
1: Sure.
6: Say, you done stir crazy, Charles?
1: What? What's the matter?
6: You thought I was asleep, but I've been watching you for an hour, putting water through that little hole in the wall.
1: No savvy?
6: What's the gag?
1: The cops have got a microphone in the wall.
6: What?
1: They've been listening for days to every word we've said.
6: How do you know?
1: I sounded the wall.
6: Well, why didn't you tell me? I wouldn't have said some of the things I did.
1: I wanted you to talk just like you didn't know. You were making up all those crackpot ideas to escape. It kept them busy, their minds occupied. Well, I was doing some special thinking to myself.
6: Yeah, but why the water? Can't they hear us now?
1: Water short circuits wires, Barton. That's what I've been pouring it through this little hole in the wall for. They'll think just something has gone wrong with the amplifier. Well, they're sending for a radio repairman. We'll do our real planning.
6: Have you thought of something?
1: We're going to start out of here in about 2 minutes.
6: Well, listen, you wouldn't kid me. You wouldn't kid me.
1: Look,
6: that.
1: We didn't have anything to work with. But I made something. I chewed up part of a paper plate till it was a pulp.
6: Yeah?
1: Then I chewed up a few cigarette papers. And using that as a plastic, I pushed it into the cell lock here. And I got an impression of the lock.
6: Holy smokes, but what good will that do?
1: Then I used both of our toothbrushes. By rubbing them on the sharp corners of the cell, I shaped them with the right notches and curves. And those brush handles will unlock the lock.
6: Oh, you're crazy, Charles. It wouldn't be possible.
1: Then you stay here. I'm leaving. Just outside in the garage is a blue police car. The door of the garage is steel. But if the car hits it hard enough, I think it'll give.
6: I don't know whether I'm awake or dreaming.
1: Here. Here's the toothbrush handle. Let's get started.
6: If you can open that big cell lock with that rig... Oh, it can't be done, Charles. Wait.
1: It's open.
6: Holy smokes, I'm safe.
1: Come on. You must have got a signal out of the gate. Hurry.
7: Robbed home in Bedford on Missouri line and now have plenty of money and are armed.

Longley.

0: me, buddy. Huh? Got a match?
1: What?
0: I'm all out of matches.
1: Oh, yeah. I've got one here somewhere, I think.
0: Good. I just saw you come out of the movies. How'd you like it?
1: Well, not bad. You haven't got a bad little town here.
0: Mr. Concord, New Hampshire don't take second place to any town. You know, there's a lot of excitement in town today.
1: Yeah, why?
0: That criminal Giles, you know, in the papers.
1: Yeah?
0: They found the car he'd been driving in town in a parking lot last night. They sent him to the town.
1: Yeah, okay, bud.
0: Don't move a muscle, Giles. There are four officers who've come up behind you with submachine guns. They'll cut you in two.
1: So that was the store, huh? And I fell for it.
0: Yeah. And we have your pal Cook, too. Remember, boys, this guy killed one chief of police without giving him a chance.
2: Halt! Well, men, welcome to Alcatraz. Giles, step out.
1: You have a nice sea breeze out here, Dodd.
2: Well, Giles, you're supposed to be an escape artist. But never since Alcatraz was built has a man successfully escaped.
1: Not yet, huh?
2: Not yet. It's 2 miles to the coast of California. The tide's on 8 miles an hour and can't be swum. The prisoners are not allowed to talk to each other. The prisoners are counted every 30 minutes.
1: Oh, you guys here can count, huh?
2: You're assigned to the laundry, pressing clothes. You're doing the laundry for the army now. And besides, Giles, a cop killer isn't very welcome at Alcatraz. All right, men, start marching to your assigned place.
1: They'll stick me in the laundry with this steam pressure. Let me talk to anybody.
3: Eh?
1: They made a mistake by letting me help load the wash into the army boat with the docks. The guy could get a GI outfit. Pants, shirt, belt, and socks. He might slip on board the boat when it's leaving. Yeah. But you can't steal an outfit all at once. You gotta be patient. A year, maybe. Yeah, one thing at a time. Hiding under the dock. And everything must fit me exactly.

0: doctor. We'll cast him off. You got all aboard, you boys?
1: It's all aboard, Sergeant.
0: Fine.
2: I'm going aboard, then.
0: Careful,
2: boys! They're sailing right off, huh?
3: As soon as we get the gangway up, Sergeant.
1: That's the stuff. Every trip, the sooner we can get away from this Alcatraz dock, the better I like it.
3: What's the matter, Sergeant? Cold?
1: No, I just thought I'd sit down here behind the lifeboat, take a little rest.
3: That's quite a sight, isn't it? Alcatraz fading in the distance.
1: Yeah. I hate that dump. Some of those guys in there are pretty tough babies, huh?
3: Yeah. I guess a fellow in there has a pretty helpless feeling. See nobody ever escape.
1: Yeah. Not like sitting out here with the wind and the sea. Yeah. This is great.
0: Orders have just come through. There's some trouble.
3: Yeah?
0: I just came from the radio house. They just made their 30-minute count at Alcatraz, and one of them cons is missing.
3: Holy smokes!
0: A fellow by the name of Giles. He's a cop killer.
1: Hey, wait a minute. You mean radio says one of them Alcatraz guys is on our ship?
0: Yeah, a fairly tall guy. Good looking. They're going to start a search.
1: Oh, look, guys. If there's a killer like that on the ship, what'll they do?
0: They're swinging now, see? We're starting to head back to the rock. We're
1: heading back to the rock?
0: Yeah. What's the matter, you seasick?
1: Yeah, I guess I'll go over to the rail.
0: What's the matter with him, Buster?
3: Hey, notice how he acted? I don't think he's seasick.
0: Hey, I'll bet you... I don't recognize him. I'll bet you
3: he's starting to climb the rail. That's Giles. Sure, he's going to commit suicide. Come on, let's rush him.
0: Come on, get back.
4: Well, Giles, okay. Okay, you got me. I'm through. I'm washed up.
1: Washed up for keeps. I'll go back to the rock and die there.
5: Giles attempted that escape less than 2 months ago, Commissioner Valentine. July 31st.
6: And I understand, Chief Halverson, that his failure broke him. He's no longer the escape artist, but a broken wreck of a man.
5: Yes, Commissioner. John K. Giles has no more spirit left. You might call him a walking dead man behind those massive walls of Alcatraz.
6: Well, Chief Halverson, this has been a terrific case and just proves again that crime cannot pay.
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0: We have what we think is the most interesting drama arranged for you, and our star is a most interesting and accomplished young lady. She made a name for herself in motion pictures, then she entered the field of radio, and you will undoubtedly remember her as Marge in the radio classic, Merton Marge. More recently, she's made an enviable reputation for herself as the producer-director of A Date with Judy. And here she is, petite and charming, our guest and star, Miss Helen Mack.
1: Well, about all I can say at this point, Les, is hello, everyone.
0: There are a few interesting facts about you that I'd like to talk about, Helen. How about a few moments after the play?
1: I'll be ready and waiting after the play.
0: Miss Helen Mack will join us backstage after the play, so be sure and stay with us. Now, curtain going up. Places, everyone. Curtain. The curtain is up, and here is the play.

0: Well, you couldn't miss him. He was head and shoulders above the rest of the crowd in the station. He was rather good looking, in spite of his horn-rimmed glasses, and he had enough books under his arm for an ambitious start on a 12-foot shelf. I took a deep breath, nice through the mob to his side, got a little piece of his arm that wasn't taken up with books, and led him to a taxi. There was something nice about him. A certain freshness. A clean kind of freshness. Well, we got into a cab, and after a series of O's and R's and gee whizzes every time we passed a building over two stories high, I got into Dame Meredith's office. As we opened the door, the Great Dane assumed his famous courtroom smile, the one the newspapers labeled the personality that saved a thousand necks.
1: Eric, my boy, you're a sight for these tired old eyes.
2: How do you do, sir?
1: Well, let me look at you, Eric. Yes, sir. Image of your father when he and I were partners back in Sleepy Corners. Well, sit down, my boy.
2: Hope you didn't mind me coming to see you, sir.
1: Mind? I'm always tickled to see someone from the old hometown. Tell me, how are they treating the old bulletin back there?
2: Still the best paper in the state, sir.
1: Yes, sir. Your dad left a mighty fine newspaper when he died. Surprised you didn't follow the business.
2: No, Mr. Meredith. I want to be a great lawyer like you. You see, ever since I was a boy, I've heard about the great things you did. What a great man you are from Dad and everybody else in Sleepy Corners.
1: And you'd like a job in my office?
2: Job? Oh, no, sir.
1: But your letter said you wanted to come to the city to see me about a job.
2: That's right, but not a job for me. A job for you.
1: A job for me?
2: Yes, sir. I'm on the committee for the State Independent Party. I submitted your name as a candidate on the strength of the bulletin backing you. Came to find out if you'd accept.
1: Accept the candidacy for what?
2: Well, I thought you knew, sir. For governor.
0: Governor? Oh.
2: Anything wrong, Miss Keene?
0: Oh, no, no. I just need a drink of water. A drink? Ooh, I should say I did need a drink. In fact, Dame Meredith took one, too. But after Eric had gone and Dane had a chance to let the idea wash around in his head, he said...
1: Dane Meredith, Governor. Governor Dane Meredith. Hey, Terry, that doesn't sound bad, does it?
0: I hope you're kidding, mister.
1: Kidding? Why should I be kidding?
0: Oh, think hard, Mr. Meredith, and a character by the name of Spider Miller will come to you.
1: What's Miller got to do with it?
0: Oh, now look, I'm your private secretary, remember me? I work here in this little office with you 40 hours a week.
1: So?
0: So, let one word leak out that you're tangled in with a racketeer like Spider Miller, and you couldn't get the nomination for street cleaner. And that's not all. For my hard-earned money, that wasn't a very brilliant suggestion, telling Yokel Boy he could nail down his desk in the front office.
1: Oh, Terry, you're an alarmist.
0: Alarmist or not, I was scared. Because under that crop of straw-colored hair and that mail-order suit Eric Halliday wore, there was a lot of character. Plus more than a little dynamite if he ever found out a lot of things about his hero man. But Dane wouldn't listen. He let Eric take one of the desks in the big office outside while he toyed with the idea as to whether he wanted to make a try for the governorship. A whole week went by. And then one noontime, when I was on my way to lunch, I happened to... No, that's a fib. I didn't just happen. I purposely went out of my way to go past Eric's desk in the outside office.
2: Oh, hello, Miss Keene.
0: Hello, Eric. Are they still making you feel at home here in the office?
2: Everybody's been swell to me.
0: Good.
2: Only I wish Mr. Meredith would make up his mind. Folks back home are getting anxious.
3: Where do you think you're going?
2: Hey, what's going on over by the front door?
0: Somebody's excited about something.
2: Yeah, that fellow. Miss Keene, look, what? He's forcing his way in, and he's got a gun. Come on.
0: Oh, Eric, wait, come back.
2: Just a minute, mister. You can't come barging in here. What do you want?
4: Get out of my way. I'm going to kill the rat who framed my son and send him to the death house.
2: Framed your son? Who framed your son?
4: Meredith. Who do you think? A no-good crook.
0: The man may as well have slapped Eric across the mouth because Eric stiffened, then brought back his fist and planted it with a dull thud against the man's jaw. The man staggered backwards, dropped the gun, teetered a moment, and then slumped to the floor. I didn't wait for any more. I grabbed Eric's arm, swept his hat off the rack, slapped it on his head, and let him out the door. Oh. I didn't answer any of his questions until we were seated in one of the little booths in the restaurant around the corner.
2: Now, why did you rush me out of the office and leave him there?
0: Because I didn't want you to get hurt. The boys in the office will take care of him now.
2: He must have been crazy. Those things he said about Mr. Meredith, framing his son, sending him to the death house.
0: No, Eric, he isn't crazy, except with grief. His name is Frank Rapp, and Dane did send his son to the death house. In his testimony against him, he's there now.
2: Well, then he must have been guilty. Mr. Meredith would never send an innocent man there.
0: Eric, why don't you pack all those law books of yours and go home?
2: Go home? Well, I haven't got Mr. Meredith's answer yet.
0: Well, let him send it to you. You'll only get hurt staying here. I tried to tell him, but, the words just wouldn't come. Well, you can't tell a child that there isn't any Santa Claus, can you? Especially when it's someone you like an awful lot, like I... Well, I just didn't say anything. I didn't have long to wait for the next development. I met Eric in the front office the next morning, and he told me that Dane had finally given him his answer. He was accepting the offer to run for governor. I didn't say a word. I just turned and walked into Dane's office.
1: Well, good morning, Terry.
0: Dane, I just spoke to Eric. Is it true that you've accepted the offer?
1: Uh-huh. I thought it over. Sort of like the idea of governing my own home state.
0: You can't do it, Dane. You can't do a rotten thing like that.
1: Rotten?
0: Eric's out there right now, pounding out reams of copy for his hometown paper. You can't do it to him, Dane. If he finds out the truth about you, it'll break his heart.
1: Speaking of hearts, are you sure yours isn't mixed up in it someplace?
0: That's beside the point. I saw him walk up to a man who had a gun. That man was coming in here to kill you. At the risk of his own life, he stopped that man. You just can't do this rotten thing to him.
1: Take it easy, Terry.
0: I won't take it easy. You're in cahoots with a dirty crook.
1: Keep quiet, Terry.
0: You're on his payroll. And if you become governor, you'll still take his filthy money.
1: I said shut up! Oh. I'm sorry, Terry. I didn't mean that slap.
0: You don't have to apologize, Mr. Meredith. Just see that you send my paycheck to the right address. That'll be for 5 days as of today.
1: Now, Terry, wait a minute. There's no sense in your walking out like this. I admit I lost my head for a second there, but... Well, you said some pretty strong things. Got me pretty mad.
0: Funny. You got me pretty mad, too.
1: But, Terry...
0: Don't worry. I've said all I'm going to say. What happens behind these doors stays here.
1: Now, maybe if you take a few weeks off...
0: Goodbye, Mr. Meredith. Just be careful when that pedestal he has you up on starts to topple. I thought when I walked out of Dane Meredith's office that day that I had closed the door on the whole rotten business. Oh, but how wrong I was. You see, Eric dug my address out of the files at the office. And one evening I found him standing at my door ringing the bell. After that, we had dinner several times. Oh, he talked about nothing but how Meredith's campaign was developing. There was even talk of the Great Dane being endorsed by one of the major parties. Meantime, Eric was undergoing a change. He just wasn't any longer the yokel boy who gawked at tall buildings. But when the crash came, he was still going to be hurt. At first, I thought he was seeing me because he just wanted someone who lived and breathed to talk to. But after he groped for my hand in the movies a few times and held it tight, I started to wonder. And then one night...
2: Would you mind terribly if I put my arms around you and kissed you, Terry?
0: Oh, well, I wouldn't mind, but...
2: Oh, it's perfectly all right, Terry. You see, I love you, and... Well, as soon as we get Mr. Meredith elected, I want you to be my wife.
0: Oh, Eric...

0: My entire happiness hinged on the one thing I didn't want to happen. But sooner or later, Eric had to find out the truth about Dame Meredith. And when he did, well, it wasn't going to be very pleasant. On the other hand, I couldn't tell Eric, because I had an idea what he'd do. And a certain character named Spider Miller wouldn't exactly like his method of procedure. Then, in the midst of my dilemma, it happened. Late the next Saturday afternoon, I got a call from Eric. He sounded excited and said he'd be right over.
1: Terry, something happened this afternoon. I'm all mixed up inside. You've got to help me. Help straighten me out.
0: Oh, certainly, Eric. Suppose first you tell me what happened this afternoon.
1: Well, this afternoon being Saturday, the rest of the staff was away. I was busy working on some campaign blurbs for the paper when Mr. Meredith came in. He asked me if I would type a few important letters for him that had to go out before Monday. I said, sure, and use your old typewriter in his office. I was typing away.
2: Mr. Meredith?
3: Yes?
2: My name's Welch, Freddy Welch. Maybe you heard of me as the Weasel.
3: The Weasel?
2: Yeah, Spider Miller sent me.
3: Eric.
1: Yes, Mr. Meredith?
3: Better take those letters outside and finish them.
1: So I took the letters and went outside. In a little while, this Welch fella came out and hurried away. You see, I'd been waiting because there was an address on one of the letters that I had to ask Mr. Meredith about.
0: So you went back into his office?
1: Yes, and I guess I must have surprised him because he tried to cover the bundles of money he had on his desk.
0: Money?
1: Must have been $50,000. I couldn't help but remark about it. It was so much.
0: What did he say?
1: Told me it was counterfeit. That he was holding it as evidence for the client who had just left.
0: The man named Welch?
1: Yes, he asked me to forget about it because it was a very important case he was working on for the government. Well, I got the address straightened out and went back outside, and in a few minutes, Mr. Meredith left.
0: What happened to the letters?
1: He said to put them on his desk, that he'd be back later to sign them.
0: And did you?
1: Yes, I took them into his office. But as I was about to leave, I discovered an empty money wrapper on the floor. Same as the ones on those bundles of money he had on his desk. I don't know why I picked it up, just nosy, I guess. When I did, I got a terrific shock.
0: A shock? Why?
1: It was a wrapper from a bundle of money from the Parkside Bank.
0: The Parkside Bank?
1: The bank that was held up this morning and robbed of $50,000.
0: Well, Eric, that doesn't prove anything.
1: But it does. You've seen the evening papers? Here, look at it.
0: I see. Fred Welch, alias the Weasel, was picked up this afternoon as number one suspect in the Parkside Bank robbery. Dame Meredith, ace criminal lawyer, has been retained as his attorney.
1: There's his picture, the same man who gave Mr. Meredith the money. It doesn't make sense, Terry. A man like Dame Meredith mixed up in something like this. That's why I had to come here to you. Now tell me the truth. That's why you quit, isn't it? It was because you found out something dishonest about it.
0: Eric, I tried so hard to warn you. I didn't want this to happen.
1: Terry, I've got to know the truth. I can't let him go ahead and be governor if there's anything crooked about it.
0: I can't tell you anything, Eric. That would be betraying a trust. What's more important, there's someone else in this thing besides Dane. Someone who won't stop at closing my mouth and yours permanently.
1: Then you won't tell me what you know.
0: I can't, Eric.
1: Okay.
0: Oh, Eric, please try to understand.
1: I think I do understand. Protecting Dane Meredith means more to you than keeping me from being a fool.
0: Oh, no.
1: Well, I know someone who will tell me.
0: You do?
1: A man named Frank Rapp. I'll take him to the district attorney with me, with this money wrapper.
0: I couldn't stop him. Nobody could stop him. He just swung open the door and was gone. I threw on my coat and rushed after him. I tried to get to Frank Rapp's house first, because I knew Eric was walking right smack into a truckload of TNT. Rapp had only been sitting back waiting for someone to come along with some tangible evidence to make the DA listen to his story about his son. And now Eric had that necessary evidence in that Parkside Bank money wrapper. But Eric got to Rapp's house first. I saw him step out of his cab as my cab turned the corner. Oh, I saw something else, too. A long, black, underslung limousine that had Spider Miller written all over it moved in the shadows and stopped directly behind Eric's cab. As the cab pulled away, two men slipped from the black car. One of them pulled something out of his pocket and crashed it down on Eric's head. I was too far away to even yell a warning. The two men stuffed Eric into the back of the black limousine and shot away from the curb into the darkness.
4: Hey, lady, did you see what I saw? That day was a snatch.
0: Yeah, I know.
4: Maybe we ought to better call the cops.
0: No, no, not if you want to be around to blow out the candles on your next birthday cake.
4: Huh?
0: Turn your cab around and take me to the Commodore Arms apartment, but...
4: Yes, ma'am.

0: Terry, come in. Well, this is a surprise and a pleasant one.
1: Thanks, Dane.
0: Let me have your coat.
1: No, I won't be here that long. Dane, Spider Miller has Eric.
0: Miller? Eric? What are you talking about?
1: I'm going to talk fast, Dane, so listen. A man named Welch came to see you this afternoon. He gave you $50,000 that he stole from the Parkside Bank. Miller sent him to you to cover for him.
0: I don't know what you're talking about, Terry.
1: Oh, no, it won't work, Dane. You foolishly let Eric get a hold of a wrapper off one of the bundles of that stolen money.
0: What?
1: He showed me the wrapper. Might still have Welch's fingerprints on it. Because Eric's been very careful how he handled that precious little piece of paper. A little while ago, he left me to pick up Frank Rapp.
0: Well, he must be insane.
1: No. No, Dane. Just disillusioned. Dane, you've got to do something.
0: Do something? Me? Why should I? He was trying to hang me, wasn't he?
1: But he didn't come here with that intention, Dane. He came here to make you governor of his state. He thought you were that great. Now you're going to stand by and watch him murdered.
0: You're wasting your breath, Terry. I'm not crazy enough to buck Miller and his mob, even if I wanted to.
1: Not even for the son of your best friend.
0: I'm sorry, Terry. It won't work. Now, if you don't mind, I'm tired. I'll show you to the door. Sorry to rush you out like this, Terry. Good night.
1: Good night, Dane. And thanks.
0: What was the kiss and the thanks for?
1: Oh, for what you're going to do. Good night. I went downstairs. The cab driver was still waiting. In a few minutes, Dane Meredith in his familiar pure gray hat and long camel's hair coat came out. He walked briskly in the other direction to the corner and hailed a taxicab. I told my cabbie to follow him. He drove across town, turned a few times, and then headed straight for the river. All right, cabbie, put me out.
2: Lady, I was never happy to get rid of anybody.
1: Oh, but you're not rid of me. Here, take this $5. Keep it.
2: Gee, thanks.
1: Oh, wait a minute. You aren't finished. Now, look, drive to the nearest telephone and call the police.
2: Did you say police?
1: I said police. Tell them to come to that big boathouse over there where that man in the camel's hair coat went into. The address is 400 West River. Now, hurry.
2: Yes, ma'am.
1: As the cab sped away, I crossed the road to the boathouse. I knew the place all right. It belonged to Spider Miller. I delivered several important packages to him there. Packages that Dane Meredith wouldn't entrust to anyone else. There was a boarded window on the far side of the tired-looking building. I could see a sliver of yellow light was shining from inside. I got to the window and peeked in just as Dane was entering the room.
3: Well, if it ain't the governor himself in person, what are you doing in a dump like this and at this hour of the night, Your Honor?
4: Where is he, Miller?
3: Where's who?
4: The kid you picked up in front of Frank Rapp's house.
3: I thought this was a social visit, Governor.
4: What are you going to do with him?
3: Let him tell his story to the fish instead of the DA.
4: That's not necessary. I can handle him without any rough stuff.
3: Oh, yeah? You can handle him, eh? Is that why he was going to see Rapp? Is that the reason he was going to take Rapp to see the DA with the money wrapper he picked up in your office? Snap out of it, Meredith. I happen to be Spider Miller. I'm the guy who dug you out of the gutter and pinned that Great Dane tag on you. Now go home and sleep it off. I'm handling this my way.
4: I'm not leaving without the kid, Miller.
3: Look, Meredith, you know better than to argue. I get mad when people don't do what I say.
4: Funny. So do I. Now, where is he?
5: Hey, look out, Spider. He's got a gun.
3: Shut up. You think I'm blind?
4: I hate to use this, Miller, but I promise you I will if I have to. Now, where is he?
3: In the next room. Through that door.
4: You?
5: Me?
4: Yeah, open that door for me.
5: Yes, sir. Nice shooting, Spider.
3: See, that's the trouble with you amateurs, Meredith. You never want to turn your head till you make sure the other guy ain't got a gun, too.
5: Hey.
6: And you pros ought to make sure that the other guy's dropped his gun before you lower yours. You.
5: Yes, sir.
6: If you don't want the same thing, get the kid out of the next room.
5: Yes, sir.
1: As Miller's stooge turned toward the next room where Eric was being held, I heard the wail of the siren in the distance. I took a last glimpse through the boarded window just in time to see Dane drop his gun and fall to the floor. I ran around to the front entrance as the police cars rolled to a halt. Miller's coat spilled out onto the roadway. In a moment, we were inside. Oh, Dave.
6: Hello, Terry.
1: You're badly hit.
6: Yeah. Miller always was pretty good with a 38.
7: Jerry.
1: Eric.
6: Hello, Eric.
7: I heard the whole thing, Mr. Meredith, in the next room.
6: A little bit like Dick Tracy, wasn't it?
7: You were swell. But better not try to talk anymore, Mr. Meredith. We'll get you to a hospital right away.
6: Hospital? It's a waste of time. I'm all done for.
1: Oh, no. No, you're not, Dane. You're going to be all right.
6: Terry, I just want you and Eric to know that was an awful big pattern you tried to fit me into.
7: You fit, Mr. Meredith. Even overlap the pattern a little. You're the greatest man I've ever known.
6: Well, thanks, Eric.
1: Dane. Oh, Dane.
7: No use, Terry. Not now.
1: I don't know. Now that I've had time to think it all over, I guess maybe it's better it happened that way. If Dane had lived, he would have only been in for a lot of disgrace. This way, he paid for his crimes, and the folks back in Sleepy Corners went right on thinking that he was a great Dane. What? How do I know?
7: How do you think she knows? She lives here in Sleepy Corners. She's my wife.
1: Uh-huh. I married the guy, just like in the storybook.

0: Now, here's our director, Les Mitchell.
1: And here's our star, Miss Helen Mack. As one director to another, Helen, I think you're a fine actress as well as an accomplished director.
2: Well, coming from another director, Les, I certainly appreciate a compliment like that.
1: It's a sincere one, believe me. Now let's talk about the real Helen Mack, not the director or the actress. What do you do for fun?
2: Well, I hate to admit it, but I don't have any exciting hobbies or unusual activities. I manage to keep pretty busy with my two sons, my radio work, and, of course, my husband.
1: Who is Tom McAfee, a very prominent radio executive.
2: Very prominent.
1: Well, that sounds like you wouldn't have too much idle time on your hands. By the way, you told me a rather cute story about your oldest boy and his reaction to his mother as an actress. I think our friends would be amused by it.
2: Oh, you mean about my taking him to see one of my pictures?
1: That's right.
2: Well, once in a while, when one of my old pictures is playing around in the neighborhood, I take Johnny to see it. And this particular time, I asked him how he liked it. And he, with the typical frankness of the young, replied, "Well, you're pretty good, Mother, but I really go for that Lana Turner."
1: And that took care of that.
2: Oh, it certainly did.
1: Helen, it was great to have you on our show. Thank you for a fine performance.
2: Thank you, Les. I always love acting. But before I go, I would like to compliment Frank Martin and the rest of the cast. Now, good night, everyone.
1: Goodbye, Miss Helen Mack.
0: Miss Helen Mack was supported by an all-star cast. Frank Martin as Eric, Marvin Miller as Dane, Ira Grissel as Rapp, Harry Lang as the cabbie, Joe Forte as Miller. The Great Dane was written by Martin Ryerson, produced and directed by Les Mitchell, who is here also as your host.
1: Thank you for being our guest, and we hope you'll be with us again next week.
0: Musical score was composed and conducted by Del Castillo. Be sure to listen each week and hear such stars as Thomas Mitchell, Anita Louise, and many other great actors and great stories selected especially for them. And that's the Bell speaking.

0: I've been gardening in white gloves.
1: Just to prove that dirt can't hide from new Tide. 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I'm going to hide these filthy gloves in the pockets of these cords. Too tough a test for a low-priced powder, not for new Tide. Now for those hidden gloves. How's that for cleanness? Proof that dirt just can't hide from intensified Tide. Try it.
2: Duel. Duel for floors. Duel cleans and polishes in one go, because it's a floor cleaner and a polish all in one. Duel, 2 and 6.
3: I came across Mr. Kipling in the meadow by the church. If I've painted that spire once, he said, I've painted it a dozen times. He offered me an apple pie. An artist needs inspiration, he explained. Golden shortcrust pastry, delicious apple filling, and just the right amount of sugar sprinkled on top. But then, when it comes to the little details, Mr. Kipling does have an exceedingly good eye.
4: Inside every Cape plum, there's a nice clean stone asking to be let out. There's a very sweet sound to Cape plums when you have them for afters.
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13: Well, we have a few moments before the next program begins, so meanwhile, here is the Australian weather forecast for the next 3 days. Monday, hot. Tuesday, incredibly hot. Wednesday, phew, my rhymes are sticking to my drongos like barnacles on a bushboat's bottom. And now... Radio 2 is hence loathed melancholy now that we present Hudwinks with Roy Hudd and four others who are raring to go.
14: Can we go now?
15: Come back here.
13: And a special guest appearance by Derek Jameson.
16: This week, 2020 Vision. The future. Ever since man crawled out of the sea to breathe God's air and hunt bounty bars, his mind has mulled over life's great mysteries. Mysteries like which came first, Lurex or Danny LaRue? Is Terry Wogan really Simon D with middle-aged spread? And what does the misty future hold in store for us? Where are we going? How far is it? And will the pub still be open when we get there? Ladies and gentlemen, come with us on a journey into the great henceforward. And if, during this dark and dangerous voyage, you suddenly become unnerved at the caress that is the creeping bony hand of the unknown, then change your seat at once. You're sitting next to a pervert.
17: Let me out! Let me out! The pods are coming! I tell you, the pods are coming! Oh, the pods are coming! My God, was it only a week last Thursday? when this nightmare began.
16: The time, a week last Thursday. The place, the basement lab at Professor Quaterpound's rambling Scottish home. Quaterpound Manor.
7: Professor Quaterpound, are you honestly asking us to believe this preposterous theory?
17: Yes, I am, gentlemen. And what's more, the proof is here in this old copy of the Times I discovered hidden in the loft. See?
7: April 1st, 1895. My God, he's right. Look. To Mr. and Mrs. Forsyth, the son Bruce, grateful thanks to midwife.
17: Enough of the satire, gentlemen, and down to business. I've gathered you all here today, the cream of the British Science Academy, to witness an experiment. The machine you see before you is the Quaterpound Patent Time Traveller Mark I, in which my attractive young assistant and I planned a journey into the future.
14: You insane, Professor. It's a basic fact of science that time travel is unachievable. It contradicts the rigid laws of space and physics. It's impossible to move out of time.
15: Nonsense. Have you ever danced with Prince Charles?
14: No, but I think I once waltzed with Claire Rayner.
15: What do you mean you think?
14: Well, she was that far away, I couldn't see her face.
7: What he is saying, Professor, is that to escape from the present is beyond the bounds of possibility. We are all of us enveloped in a kind of enormous bubble.
17: Ah, so you've danced with Claire Rayner as well, have you? Nevertheless, gentlemen, when you have inspected the machine, you will all eat your words. Phyllis familiarized the skeptic scientists with detailed drawings of the machine, details for which East European governments would gladly trade an arm and a leg.
18: Pardon, comrade. Can you give me a match?
19: Yes, a sack of carrots and Gloria Honeyford's body.
18: A good match, comrade.
19: Yeah, yeah.
18: Robotchek, International Espionage.
19: Nastikov, KGB.
18: M. What's the M for?
19: It's a motorway that goes to Bristol. I've got a million. You know of Quaterpound's drawings?
18: Yes.
19: How can I get a draft?
18: Buy a Barrett house and sit near the window.
19: Very good.
18: The drawings will cost you an arm and a leg.
19: Very well.
18: You have the wherewithal?
19: Yes, but I'd like to keep those.
18: Benny Hill, 1958.
19: And he's still getting away with it. It's a stiff price you're asking, comrade. What would I do with only one leg?
18: Limp. Or you have another option.
19: What?
18: You could play in goal for Wolverhampton.
19: Good idea.
15: Daddy?
20: Yes, son? Yes.
15: Do Wolverhampton really have a one-legged goalkeeper?
20: Good heavens, upon my soul and bless me, son, no. No, that was just a little joke. Wolverhampton's goalkeeper is quite normal, I can assure you.
15: Oh.
20: Yes, it's their striker that's only got the one leg.
17: Well, gentlemen, are there any questions before Phyllis and I depart for the unknown?
7: Yes, yes. Assuming the machine works, which year do you hope to arrive in?
17: Who knows? It may be a year hence, or it may be a millennium.
7: Well, in that case...
17: Yes, yes, why go to all this bother when we can simply travel British Rail, I know. I've heard them all before.
15: Professor, everything is loaded and ready for takeoff.
14: You're potting.
15: Oh, thanks. I nearly forgot that.
7: Come on then, Professor. Let's see you zoom into the future.
17: Scoff ad libertarium, gentlemen, but remember, they said Galileo was mad, and they were wrong.
7: Well,
17: they said Marconi was mad, and they were wrong.
7: Well, that's true.
17: And they said Sir Keith Joseph was mad. Anyway, police synergize the time warp overdrive rotor. Press the starter button. A small knot of onlookers were struck dumb as they watched the machine shimmer brightly and then suddenly disappear faster than the veal and ham pie at a Barnsley wedding reception.
0: To a foot, my...
21: Mobile and Empire, Bertie.
22: Yeah, up and I'll manage another slab, Jonas. Zither, thine young Doreen makes a champion bride, and no mistake.
21: Aye, Percy, happen as nothing like as maybe this reet. Let's hope marriage turns out better than our young Ziddles, eh?
22: Yeah, thy young Ziddles' marriage on rocks then, Jonas.
21: Aye, he's suing for divorce on grounds of non-consummation at marriage.
22: Non-consummation? That don't mean...
21: Aye, 6 months they were wed, and in all that time she never made him one Yorkshire pudding.
22: Yes.
21: Aye. Hey, old Percy, what's all commotion out in street there?
0: I'll tell you, officer, I'm Professor Quaterpoon, and this is my time machine. Phyllis and I have just materialized here from the past. Surely you believe me?
14: Of course I believe you, sir. Now, would you mind blowing into this bag?
15: Professor, look at the sensor readout.
0: Where?
15: Oh, here. We've traversed distance, but not time. We're still in the present.
14: Harry.
23: Yes, George.
14: Get another bag, will you?
15: If I can manage to reverse the polarity of the low-frequency duplicator speedily like this...
0: Hey, it's working, Phyllis!
14: What the...
23: Hey, what's happening?
14: Sarge! He disappeared!
24: What's going on here, Sergeant?
14: The Inspector, we were... I mean, there was a strange vehicle, and then... Well, then there wasn't. It just disappeared.
24: Oh, I see. Harry,
23: sir,
24: get another bag, will you?
0: The machine spun faster and faster through the misty whirlpool of time and space. Meanwhile...
14: Oi, what's the cry in your ear? Oi, Selma. What's the matter?
15: Oh, the matter? It's my husband, Maury. He's in hospital.
14: Oi, Maury in hospital?
15: Yes. There was a blaze at the warehouse, and he got injured trying to fight the fireman. Oi!
0: The machine spun faster and faster through the misty whirlpool of time and space. The gravitational effect distorting our features until we both resembled Joan Rivers' passport photo. My nose was on top of my head. My navel was on my chin. And our secretary flatly refused to take the next line. Phyllis tried to speak, but what came out sounded like a cat having a wisdom tooth pulled out. Suddenly the machine gave an enormous lurch and shuddered to a stop.
15: Oh, Professor, have you ever had a rougher ride than that?
0: Phyllis, I was in the Navy for 15 years. You can't be choosy in Rangoon.
15: Professor, look, Professor, look at the sensor readout.
0: What? July the 5th, 2020! Phyllis, it worked.
15: We're
0: 34 years into the future.
15: Oh, I wonder where we... Oh, no, Professor. Look!
0: The sight that met our eyes was one that confirmed my innermost fears. Surrounding us was a landscape of killing desolation and mindless destruction. A scenario of total ruin which stood like a giant monument to man's folly. And if Charlton Heston had been available this week, then this would have been his reaction.
21: Oh, my God.
15: Oh, he's so lovely. Professor.
0: Phyllis.
15: Yes.
0: It's my sad duty to inform you that Britain has been devastated by a nuclear war.
15: No, Professor, no. Look at this sign.
0: What?
15: Here, look. Welcome to Birmingham.
0: Oh, that explains it then.
15: What do we do now?
0: We observe and gather knowledge, my dear. Knowledge that will benefit mankind when we return to our own time.
15: Oh, think of it. Think of it. We can take back 34 years' worth of information in all fields of science, engineering and medicine.
0: Aye, and 34 Epsom Derby winners. Eat your heart out, Ladbrokes. Come. Let's hide the machine in these bushes here.
15: Oh, right. Oh, got it.
0: That's left.
15: Up your end.
0: That's very nice. Thank you.
1: On! On, you rebel! On! On! I said on, you rebel! Faster! Faster! Faster!
15: Professor,
1: you rebel!
15: Professor, listen!
1: Faster, you rebel! Faster!
2: What on earth? Quick! Pull us! Into the hedge!
1: Faster, or you'll feel the sting of my boar whip.
3: And don't you mean bull whip?
1: I'm a very accurate marksman, Gregory. Ooh. Now get a move on there!
3: That's nuts.
2: From the bushes, Phyllis and I witnessed a scene of ghastly horror. A ragged army of half-starved, limping wretches were being beaten and herded along the road by a posse of brutal, whip-wielding guards. Was this Britain, or was it Russia?
4: I can't take any more! When do we get a tea break?
2: It was Britain.
15: Professor, those poor creatures, what can it mean? Who are they?
2: They are the answer to a question that's always bothered me. But now I know.
15: Know what?
2: How they get the studio audience for 3-2-1.
19: Keep your voice down, will you? You want to get us all captured?
2: What?
15: Who are you?
19: I'm called the Badger. Now, keep down and follow me.
15: Where to?
19: No time for that. Follow me.
2: Wait. I've left my pajamas in the machine.
19: No time for that. Follow me.
15: And I've left my black see-through nightie.
19: Oh, very well. Get them and then follow me.
2: Intrigued by the stranger's request to follow him and the promise of sweeties when we got to his place, we hacked our way through a terrain of foliage so dense it made Kew Gardens look like... Brackets. Joke analogy needed here.
13: If any listener can think of a joke analogy for Kew Gardens, please send it on a postcard. And the winning entry will receive a packet of Sour Bottoms Chinese Creeper Hardy Annual Seedlings. Water them well, and next spring your garden will be transformed into a giant pot noodle.
2: Eventually we came to a clearing and a small inhabited village of hastily built straw huts. So at least we knew that the government's housing for the aged policy was still in effect.
19: Welcome to our camp, Professor. Oh, no. Welcome to our camp, Professor. This is our leader, the Red Squirrel.
23: Welcome.
2: The Red Squirrel?
23: Yes, and no nut jokes, please.
2: Cassis.
15: Look, can you explain why you've brought us here and what's going on?
2: Aye, and why are you all living like medieval outlaws?
23: We have no option, my friend, because, you see, we are the freedom fighters against the pods.
2: Pods?
23: Yes, come. You must be hungry. We'll talk over dinner.
15: Pods?
2: The meal was plain but very well balanced. It was an impressive center pyramid of syrup puddings. And over this, I explained to the rebels who we were, which they accepted without question because we were already on page 15 and there was no time for argument. Then the Red Squirrel described to us the Britain of 2020, beginning with the most unbelievable and startling disclosure of all. Aye. Cliff Richard had finally reached puberty.
23: A few years ago, before Mary Whitehouse married the Pope, Britain was ravaged by a great storm, a storm of tiny pips that came here on cosmic winds from another world.
2: Another world?
19: Yes, Granthamex Galactica and the Blue Nebula.
23: These pips soon germinated and grew into podlings so colourful and aromatic that people began to collect and nurture them as houseplants.
19: Yes, the podlings were very popular. They were even discussed on Gardener's Question Time.
13: Any more podling questions?
25: Yes, I have. Last week the panel said the best way to keep my podling vigorous and healthy was to give it bags of fresh air and expose it to sunlight.
13: That is correct. And what happened?
25: Well, I got 6 months suspended and my raincoat taken away.
23: Yes, but the podlings kept on growing, and as they did, their mission on Earth began in earnest. Slowly at first, but then gaining momentum, the giant pods started to take over the minds and bodies of certain people and turn them into fanatical conservatives.
2: Conservatives?

0: on the wane. Mrs. Thatcher panicked, and to save the election, she had to convoke her pods.
1: Well, women do at that age, don't they?
2: These pods are controlled by Mrs. Thatcher?
3: Yes, you see, Mrs. Thatcher is actually an alien poddess. Her real name is Magyar, queen of the pods of Grantham X Galactica.
2: Gosh!
0: She came to Earth in the 1930s to prepare the way for her Thatcher pods to take over, which they have.
1: You mean Britain has succumbed to...
0: That's right. The invasion of the body Thatchers.
4: This is getting a bit silly, isn't it?
1: Well, they applauded. What are you on about?
4: Come on. I think you're overstepping boundaries of credibility here.
2: What do you mean, boundaries of credibility? What
4: well,
2: do you mean?
4: I've been thinking.
2: Oh, yes?
4: I mean, whoever heard of Wolverhampton having a strike?
2: Pages ago. Sit down. Shut up. I'll have...
4: come on.
2: Sit down. I'll have you and your whippets put out. Now, carry on. Carry on, squirrel.
0: But the pods only colonise those people who are strongly opposed to Tory policy.
2: You mean?
0: Yes, 99% of the population.
3: That's except us, the freedom fighters. We have to live deep in the forest to avoid being picked up by the pods.
1: Mm. Aye. Resisting the impulse for an eyes-watering joke there, he rushed. You mean like those poor devils we saw on the road?
3: What? Oh, no, no, they weren't freedom fighters, no. They were the studio audience for 321. Oh.
2: But if Mrs. Thatcher...
0: Magyar.
2: If Magyar is still in power, she must be at least 110.
0: Well, in Earth years, yes. But for pod people, the process of aging is reversed. They enjoy eternal youth.
1: I can't believe that.
0: Well, neither did Shirley Williams, and now she's a page three girl. No, in the Billy Goat Breeders Monthly, but it is a start.
1: So this was the Britain of 2020, an undemocratic land of servile mutants with no aim in life except to vote conservative, wear sensible shoes, and keep ethnic minorities away from the last night of the proms. It was growing dark, and the red squirrel suggested we retire for the night. But before we did, there was one vital question I had to ask him.
0: Oh, we just go behind those bushes over there.
1: Oh, thank you very much.
5: Engaged.
1: Unable to sleep for thinking of the day's events, I lay and watch Phyllis practicing her frog impressions. No one could catch moths with their tongues like Phyllis. The badger had lent me a radio, so I switched on to catch the late news.
6: Tomorrow's glorious Tory party conference in Sheffield, where our great and beautiful leader, Magyar, will address the assembly. What a brave and heroic ruler she is. And aren't we lucky to be led by such a sympathetic and caring person?
1: So the pods were running the BBC. No change there, then. The sound of burning twigs on the campfire eventually lulled me into a deep sleep. Yes, there's nothing like a bit of crackling to help a man relax. Everyone a winner, meanwhile, in number 10...
7: Excuse the intrusion, Magyar, Empress of Light... Divine star of the cosmos, omniscience of infinite splendor.
2: Oh, yes.
7: The woman is here to wax your legs for the conference. And the party chairman, Mr. Livingston, requests an audience.
2: Let him enter.
8: O infallible goddess of the pods, glittering queen of the universe.
2: Let's just keep it to first name, shall we, Ken?
8: Oh, very well. Magyar, intelligence informs me that the rebels intend to disrupt the conference tomorrow.
2: Oh, these terrorists are a thorn in my side. They're the only thing that stands between me and the ultimate desire of all conservatives.
8: Desire?
2: World domination and a retirement bungalow in Cheltenham. Double the guard at the conference and make sure there are plenty of fresh pods to convert our friends into stockbrokers. Professor, wake up! Wake up, Professor!
1: What? Oh, no, don't... Oh, I must have slept all day.
2: Professor, the rebels are back from their raid on the conference.
1: Oh, good. I'll just have a word with...
2: No, wait, Professor. We've got to get out of here. The rebels, they're all wearing sensible shoes and swapping recipes for homemade jam.
1: You mean...
2: They're all pods.

0: afraid you are, Professor.
1: Now stay back, squirrel. I know you're a pod.
0: What? Me, a pod? No, nonsense. Profits, guilt edge securities, close all hospitals, invade Poland. Oh,
2: you see, Professor?
1: I do. Well, it's quick. The time machine. That's our only chance.
0: Hey, come back. No, I only want you to slip into one of these fresh pods.
1: Flash through the jungle here.
2: You're thrashing very well, Professor.
1: Thank you very much. You're not doing so bad yourself, Alice.
2: They're gaining on us, Professor.
1: Keep going. The machine can't be that far away.
2: There it is over there. And look. Oh, no.
1: What?
2: We've got a parking ticket.
1: Phyllis! I turned, and what I saw made every strand of my hair stick out like a porcupine quill, which ruined a good pair of trousers, I can tell. Phyllis was being enveloped in the leaves of a giant pod.
2: Professor, help me! Ooh, I'm being podded! Help!
3: Ah, you want a sherpa?
2: Oh, pod off you. Oh.
1: Like a man possessed, I tried to prise open the enveloping foreigner with my bare hands. But it was like trying to open a packet of McVitie's chocolate digestives without a chainsaw. But just as I thought all was lost, the leaves slowly opened and Phyllis stepped out.
2: Hello, Professor.
1: Oh, thank heavens you're all right. Quick, into the machine.
2: Oh, yes, Professor. But first there's something I must do.
1: What?
2: Join the WI. They've got some wonderful coffee mornings and terrific...
1: Oh, no, Phyllis, not you as well. It was too late to save Phyllis. I leapt into the machine, calibrated the sensor to 1986, and pressed the starter button. Let me out, I tell you! Let me out! The pods are coming! Let me out!
3: Oh, be quiet, you lunatic, or I'll give you an injection.
0: Here. Who is that poor soul?
3: Oh, very sad case. Yes, they reckon he did away with his assistant. And now he thinks we're going to be invaded by millions of alien pods that will turn us all into conservatives.
0: What a ridiculous idea.
3: Oh, that's
4: but is it?
5: That was a party political broadcast on behalf of the Labour Party. And starred...
6: Oi, just a minute. Oi.
1: What is it, Mrs?
6: Well, Roy, that was a bit of a sad ending, wasn't it? Know what I mean? It's sad.
1: What are you talking about?
6: Well, I mean, we haven't come to see a sad ending, have we? No. Oh, what we want is a happy ending, don't we?
1: Oh, very well. We'll do a happy ending if it makes you feel any better, right? Back to the top of page 22, everybody. Cue action.
2: They're gaining on us, Professor.
1: Keep going, Phyllis. The machine can't be that far away.
2: There it is. And look.
1: What?
2: Someone's left us £1 million on the back seat.
1: It's a miracle. Now at last we can afford to get little tiny Tim's legs straightened. Come on. Phyllis. Turned and what I saw made every strand of my hair stick out like porcupine quills. It's a good job I wasn't wearing any trousers or I'd have ruined them.
2: Oh, Professor, help me. I've trodden in some whippet poos.
3: Oh, you want a scraper?
2: Thank you very much.
1: With my bare hands, I put on my rubber gloves, threw Phyllis into the machine, and pressed the starter button.
5: Well, Professor, thanks to your warning, we sent up a rocket and destroyed the pods before they could land on Earth.
7: Good.
5: Oh, and the £1 million you brought back for Tiny Tim's operation, we've decided to double it as a token of our gratitude.
7: Aye, thank you. Now, there's just one more thing I have to do.
1: Phyllis?
2: Yes, Professor.
1: Phyllis, will you marry me?
2: Oh, yes, Professor, yes.
1: Was that better? Thank you.
6: Thank you.
5: And that was a party political broadcast on behalf of the SDP Cloud Cuckoo Party. And starred Roy Hudd as the Podfather, with Denise Coffey, Chris Emmett, Fred Harris and David Goodison as his podlings. The script was written in a greenhouse, and the show was produced by our very own alien time lord, Jonathan James Moore. Yay!
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0: 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Visit johnpaulpett.com today.
1: From Hollywood, the Sweeney and March program.
2: I'm Bob Sweeney. 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
1: The Columbia Broadcasting System and its affiliated stations present the Sweeney and March program, starring the young comedy stylist Bob Sweeney and Hal March, with the music of Lud Gluskin and his orchestra, and featuring the songs of the Sweeney and March Choral Society. I'm Bob Lamont. And now for more homey adventure of those homey adventurers, Bob Sweeney and Hal March, the Happy Rover Boys. Yes, Bob Sweeney and Hal March, the clever radio comedians of whom a gentleman celebrating his 125th birthday once said,
5: I'm an old man.
1: And so, as we find the boys today... as we find the boys today, they're driving to the studios of CBS in Hollywood. Hal is behind the wheel.
3: In case the folks didn't hear it, I'm behind the wheel. Oh, Bob, we're almost at CBS. Check all the stuff you want to take in with you.
6: Okay, let's see. Gloves, sweater, galoshes, raincoat, hat, and umbrella. See, Hal, do you think it might rain today?
3: No, not a chance. The weather's perfect.
6: Good, then I'll leave my sweater in the car.
3: I suppose if it were snowing, you'd take your necktie and leave your long underwear.
6: That'd be silly. I'm already wearing my long underwear.
3: Bob, why on earth wear long underwear this time of year?
6: Keeps my shorts warm.
3: I'm sorry I brought it up, Bob. Anyway, we've got something a lot more important to think about. We have to get a show together for next week, and I've got a wonderful idea for one. What do you think I did? I ordered a book that'll make a great show for us.
6: When you ask me a question, why don't you stop and let me answer it?
3: What do you think I did?
6: What?
3: Oh, this is awfully confusing.
6: Where'd you buy the book, Hal?
3: At a bookstore. They're going to deliver it to the office. We're going to do a show about the story of Beau Brummel.
6: Oh, boy, that sounds swell, Hal. He's my favorite actor.
3: Beau Brummel is your favorite actor?
6: Oh, I'm sorry. I thought you said Edward G. Robinson.
3: Edward G. Robinson. Well, here's the CBS parking lot. I'll pull in and let Charlie, the attendant, park the car. Let's get up to the office, Bob, and start work on Beau Brummel.
6: Okay, Hal. Oops. Forgot my lunch pail. Whoops. Just a second. Forgot my lunch.
3: Bob, why don't you carry your lunch inside your lunch pail?
6: Well, the lock's been broken for 2 months, and I can't get it open.
3: Well, why do you carry a lunch pail that's been locked for 2 months?
6: Oh, I want to get it open someday because there's a banana in there.
3: A banana?
6: Yeah.
3: How nice. Why don't you come over to my house someday? We'll play Ring Around the Maniac.
6: That's a funny one.
3: Charlie!
6: Let me call Charlie, because I want to tell him to park the car. It gives me a feeling of importance to give orders.
3: Okay, go ahead, Tyrant.
6: Hey, Charlie! Park the car!
7: Yes, sir, Mr. Sweeney, right away, sir.
6: Mind you, don't bend the fenders or I'll have your head.
7: Oh, no, sir, Mr. Sweeney, I'll be careful, sir. Don't you worry.
6: Well, see that you are careful.
3: Come on, Bob. Thanks, Charlie.
7: Oh, glad to do it, Mr. March, Mr. Sweeney. Glad to do it.
6: Insolent young pup.
3: Yes, sir, Bob. Beau Brummel is going to be a great story for us.
6: Hal, who is this Beau Brummel guy? What did he do?
3: Beau Brummel was a well-dressed, dashing, debonair, witty, handsome lady killer. A lot like a fellow I see every morning in the mirror.
6: Who's that, Hal?
3: Me, Bob, me. What do you think is in the mirror, a little man with a funny face?
6: Well, there is when I look in it.
3: Oh, come on, let's get into the lobby. There's a lot of people here today.
6: Hey, Hal.
3: Huh?
6: Oh, there's our orchestra leader, Lud Gluskin.
3: Oh.
6: Boy, you better tell him about the Beau Brummel show if you want some good music.
3: No, Bob. No, we're not going to use Gluskin for that program. He dresses so shabbily that he wouldn't fit on our Beau Brummel show.
6: Well, he'd buy better clothes if you'd ask him.
3: No, he wouldn't, Bob, because he's a miser.
6: See?
3: His whole family's that way, too. He had an uncle who died in a cheap hotel room, and they found 50 million silver dollars in his mattress.
7: 50 million silver dollars in his mattress?
3: Mm-hmm.
7: How did he die?
3: He was crushed against the ceiling.
7: Gee, all that money and he died flat, huh?
3: Be nice to him, Bob. They'll always cater to the wealthy.
7: Yeah, I'll butter it up.
3: Yeah. Hello, Lud. Oh, you Lud, you handsome man, you. Oh, I like that muffler you're wearing.
4: I don't lend money to nobody.
7: Hiya, Mr. Gluskin. I certainly did enjoy your superb music last week.
4: I don't lend money to nobody.
3: Forget it, Lud. Come on, Bob. Let's get over to the... What are you doing down there?
7: I found a dollar bill on the floor, Hal. Dollar bill.
3: A dollar bill?
4: Mm-hmm. A dollar bill?
3: Yeah, Gluskin, the kid found it.
4: What's the serial number?
3: Q335719648200D.
4: Nope, that isn't one of mine.
3: If you don't mind, Gluskin.
4: Well, I don't lend money to nobody.
3: Well, Bob, let's get into the elevator and up to our office and start writing up the Beau Brummel Show.
7: Well, Hal, this Beau Brummel Show is all right for you, but what about me? Well, who am I in it?
3: Bob, Beau Brummel had a lot of friends, dashing fellows, just like himself.
7: Oh, boy, I'll be one of those guys, huh?
3: No, but he was constantly being chased by jealous husbands.
7: Oh, boy, I'll be one of those jealous husband guys, huh?
3: No. Now, Beau Brummel had a slave...
6: Yes, master.
3: Good. Shall we go up?
1: While Bob and Hal try to siphon gasoline from their cigarette lighters to their car, the choral group offers red silk stockings and green perfume, a new type number.

0: to Sweeney and March, the Radio Rover Boys. For the benefit of those of you who tuned in late, we'll do absolutely nothing about it, because it'll bore those who tuned in early. As we find the boys now, they're on their way to their office to look for the copy of Beau Brummel they've ordered from the bookstore.
1: Ah, boy, I can hardly wait to do the show about Beau Brummel, Bob. It's so right for me.
2: Yeah, well, you'll be great, Hal.
1: Yeah. Hal March Brummel. Hal March Beau. Hal Beau Brummel March. March Beau Hal Brummel. Brummel Mo Harch Bell. Mumble Brummel Hobell. Oh, it sounds so natural.
2: Yeah, Hal, remember that part about Mumble Brummel Harch Bell?
1: Yeah.
2: I heard that somewhere before.
1: Forget it. Let's get into our office.
2: Okay, I'll open the door, Hal.
1: Good. I'm anxious to see that book.
2: Yeah, let's get it open.
1: Now, the book's no doubt here from the bookstore already, and our secretary, Miss Webster, probably hasn't... By the way, where is Miss Webster? Wonder where she can be.
2: Oh, wait a minute, Hal. I'll find her. I'll use mental telepathy.
1: Mental telepathy?
2: Picked it up at summer camp last year.
1: Oh.
2: Now, concentrate. Eyes closed. Concentrate. A voice within me says, look on the desk and you'll find a note.
1: Bob, there is a note. How could you tell?
2: I was peeking.
1: Let's see that note. Well, the letter is from Miss Webster, Bob.
2: Well, what does the dear old lady have to say, huh?
1: Let's see. She says, dear boys, my association with you has been one of the happiest of my life, but unfortunately, I won't be around the office anymore to hear your little jokes. But I'll remember every one of them and cry. I am marrying Malfony McQuiver. You may think Malfony is impetuous, but I am confident we know each other, although we have been engaged only 47 years. Well, this is goodbye, boys, and always remember, though there be dark clouds upon the hills, there soon will be crowds of daffodils. So just keep looking for a bluebird and listen for him.

0: Signed, Miss Webster.
1: I didn't know she could sing.
0: Well, Bob, she's gone.
2: Yeah. Your old lady, sweet old lady's gone.
0: Maybe we'll never see her again.
2: Our next secretary will probably be young and sexy.
0: Yeah, she'll... Yeah.
2: Poor Miss Webster.
3: Yeah.
0: Let's call up personnel and get the new secretary.
4: I'll dial, Hal.
0: Good, go ahead.
4: Let's see, their number is 128.
0: That's right.
4: 128. All right. 9. And an O. That makes 9 and O is 90. Now 3. You'll have to wait a minute. And 8. That makes 38. 90 and 38 is 128. Yeah. Hello? Personnel? It isn't. Oh, I'm sorry. Must have added wrong.
0: Never mind, Bob. Give me the phone. I'll call. Added wrong.
4: Added wrong?
0: I said that.
4: Yeah. It's a double ad lib.
5: Personnel office.
0: Hello. I'd like to speak to the manager, please.
5: Yes, the man.
0: Well, do you know when I can get in touch with him?
5: Yes, the man.
0: I know that, but I'd like to leave a message. This is Hal March.
5: Oh. Well, what's your name?
0: Hal March.
5: Yes, the man.
4: Hello, Hal.
0: What do you want?
4: I just want to stay in the scene.
0: Look, miss, my partner and I are doing a show on Beau Brummel. Our secretary has left us. We need a new one. Now, would you please deliver that message to the manager? We want to start writing our script on Beau Brummel.
5: Who?
0: Beau Brummel.
5: Yes, indeed.
0: Forget it. Oh, that girl drives me insane. If I had to be around her all day...
4: Holly, is this the package you were looking for from the bookstore?
0: This one? Oh, let me open it and see.
4: Yeah, look at this one. Well, this might be it.
0: Yeah. Oh, boy, oh, boy. Here's a book that'll make a real radio show.
4: Let me see it, huh, boy? This looks interesting.
0: Go ahead,
4: boy.
0: Be good for you.
4: Yeah. Mmm. Boy, oh, boy. This Beau Brummel guy was sure sociable, huh? Must have given a lot of parties. A lot of company, huh?
0: What do you mean, company?
4: Well, right here on the first page it says, I am Beau's guest.
0: Beau's guest? What are you talking about? Let me see that book. That's Beau's guest, not Beau's... Beau's guest.
4: Well, what's the matter, Hal?
0: I asked for Beau Brummel, and they sent me Beau Jest. Now, what happened to Beau Brummel?
5: He is the man.
0: Doggone it.
6: Someone just told Bob and Hal to go fly a kite, so that's where they are at the moment. In the meantime, the choral group sings, Peg of My Heart.